Cast and Company brings you transcribed from Hollywood, The Martin Lewis Show. Our guest tonight, Miss Billie Burke, and featuring Flo McMichael, Sheldon Leonard, Ben Alexander, Dick Stabile and his orchestra, and starring Dean Martin.

0: let me call you sweetheart. I'd love to call you sweetheart, but I can't call you sweetheart. I haven't got a nickel.
1: Last week, you remember Dean and Jerry's next-door neighbor, Soapy Leonard, talked the boys into borrowing $4,000 to buy a nightclub. Well, this morning, Soapy told them that the deal has gone through. So right now, Dean and Jerry are on their way to look over their new property.
0: Boy, we're going to have our own nightclub. Isn't that exciting, Dean?
2: Sure is, Jerry, but why don't you watch where you're driving?
3: Jerry, watch yourself!
0: I can't watch myself. It makes me cross-eyed.
2: Well, then, slow down. This is the block our nightclub is on. And there's the address. The building with the sign out in the front.
0: Yeah. Dean, I can't see from this side of the car. What does the sign say on a nightclub? 50 beautiful girls? 50?
2: No.
0: Then what does it say?
2: It says, does your battery need recharging?
0: Oh, don't be silly, Dean. That's not a nightclub. That sign's over this garage. I'll pull up and park.
2: I don't understand this at all. This garage has the same address as the building Soapy bought for us.
0: Oh, he wouldn't do anything like that to us. The nightclub must be in back of the garage, or over the garage, or next to the garage, or under the garage. Or, Dean.
2: What?
0: We've been vulcanized.
2: This is up. If that Soapy spent our borrowed $4,000 for this, I'm going to give him some.
0: Dean, don't get so excited, Dean. At least we should go and look around first. Gee, it's dark. Wait a minute, Dean, here. This here must be the light switch.
2: Jerry, I can't see you. Well, what happened?
0: You must have forgotten to read the rest of the sign. This place is a car wash, too.
2: Oh, now, wait a minute. Here's the light switch. Oh, the water didn't even touch it. But just look at this place. It turns out to be this rundown garage.
0: That's the trouble with buying property in California. After you get to it, it isn't where you thought it was, and everything is too far from where it is. And when you're in it, you can only see where you wish it was.
2: Now, what in the world does that mean?
0: Just one thing, Dean.
2: Oh, you mean,
0: Yeah, we made a boo-boo. But we can't quit now. We have to make a nightclub out of it.
2: Make a nightclub out of a garage? Ah, fine. Who are we going to have for our floor show? Phil Spitalny and his all-mechanic orchestra?
0: Yeah, featuring Evelyn and her magic grease gun.
2: Now, that's ridiculous. What could we do about those gas pumps out there?
0: Oh, we can use them to serve drinks.
2: You're going to serve drinks to our customers out of a gas pump?
0: Sure. Instead of pink elephants, they'll be seeing flying red horses. Instead of pink elephants, they'll be seeing flying red horses.
4: Jerry.
5: Sorry, old man. That high octane went to my head.
2: Now, look. Maybe we could, sort of... Hey, who's this girl coming in here?
0: Yeah. Wow.
6: I hope you gentlemen will pardon me for busting into your garage. But I'm looking for a couple of fellows named Dean Martin and Jerry Lewis.
0: Well, I'm Jerry.
6: Take it easy, kid. Your motor's pinging. But if you're Lewis, then you must be Dean Martin.
7: Hello, baby.
6: It's a pleasure meeting you, boys. A friend of mine, Soapy Leonard, told me I can have a job in your nightclub. My name's Champagne La Fizz.
2: Champagne La Fizz?
6: Yeah, I'm a bubble dancer. I dance around the stage in a beautiful costume, juggling a big bubble, very graceful-like.
0: Gee, I've never seen a bubble dance before.
6: Well, just hand me a wet cake of soap and a bicycle pump and stand back.
2: I'm sorry, miss, but I'm afraid a bubble dancer wouldn't be right for our nightclub.
6: Mr. Lewis, surely a man like you could find a job for poor little me. This is a business deal. I want you to think of me as a man.
0: Oh, I couldn't do that, miss.
6: Please don't call me Miss. I want you to forget that I'm a woman and wearing a very attractive dress.
0: But, Miss...
6: Please.
0: Well, all right. Sam, your slipper's showing.
2: I'm afraid there's just no job around here for you, Miss. But I'll tell you, if we ever can make a nightclub out of this place, we'll keep you in mind.
6: Oh, wonderful. Bye.
2: As if Soapy hasn't done enough. Spending our $4,000 for this garage, now he's got to send his friends around for jobs.
0: You know, Dean, this garage is certainly big enough for a nightclub. And I bet the acoustics will be great for your singing. Listen. Darling, j'avoue, j'aime beaucoup.
7: Eeny, meeny, miny, moo.
2: To be funny.
0: No, I mean it, Dean. Why, we could fix this place up. We'll cover the floor and put drapes on the walls, soft lights, people at the tables, and then you come out and sing. Go ahead, Dean. Try out your voice.
2: Well, okay. I'll run over. Let's take an old-fashioned walk.

0: Well, how'd my voice sound in this garage, Jerry?
1: Sounded swell, Dean, but I don't get it. I sang before, and all I got was an echo saying, eeny, meeny, miny, moe. You sing, and you get a 30-piece orchestra.
0: Well, it was the first time I ever sang in a garage, so I figured, you know...
2: Good afternoon, gentlemen. Are you Martin and Lewis?
0: If you're a bubble dancer, the answer is no.
2: I am not a bubble dancer. My name is Herbert S. Crow. I'm from the Coastwise Realty Company. We specialize in rural developments, commercial holdings, acreage evaluation, land litigation, property assessments, mortgage amortization, and subdivision.
1: Mr. Crow?
2: Yes?
1: Are you for real estate?
2: I don't understand the way you fellows talk, but it figures. I also can't understand why you pay $4,000 for this old garage.
0: I know it doesn't look like much now, Mr. Crow, but we hope to convert it into a nightclub.
2: A nightclub? Just where you're going to have this nightclub.
0: What do you mean, where are we going to have the club? We bought this building.
2: Oh, I know that, but you did not buy the lot. Where are you going to move the building to?
1: Move the building?
2: Why, certainly. Surely you know that the lot was not included in the deal. Now, the lot still belongs to my client, Miss Billy Burke, who is going to put up a new building of her own on this property. You'll have to get your building up.
1: We gotta move. We thought we were gonna be rich nightclub owners and live on caviar and breast of guinea hen under glass and... Dean?
0: What?
1: I'm hungry.
0: Jerry, this whole thing is Soapy's fault. Now, come on, let's go on back to his apartment and ask him a few questions.
1: Okay, Dean.
0: And believe me, he better have some good answers.
3: Come on in. Hey, you boys. Well, well, how are the big nightclub owners?
0: Eh? Never mind that, Soapy. Have you paid the money out for that building yet?
3: Why, yeah, sure. I paid it yesterday. The agent was pretty cagey, too. He tried to maneuver me out of the deal, but I was too smart for him.
1: Yeah, but, Soapy, we're trying to tell you. He sold you the building, but he didn't sell you the lot.
3: What's that?
1: He sold you the building, but he didn't sell you the lot.
0: Well, Soapy, what do you got to say for yourself?
3: You know, look, boys, you got to give me a minute to think. This is the most embarrassing thing that has happened to me since General Vaughn sent me a deep freeze. Look, boys, look, it ain't my fault. I bought you a nice building. Can I help it if now we are afflicted with squatters?
0: Squatters?
3: Yeah.
0: It's their land.
3: Yeah, sure. They're squatting their land right under our building.
1: Look, Soapy, we found out that the lot belongs to Miss Billy Burke.
0: Yeah, and you'd better think of something fast.
3: Well, now, look, fellas.
0: Now, we want some action.
3: Well, all right, I'm not giving up. I got a lawyer friend. We'll sue. We'll charge him with juvenile delinquency.
0: Soapy, you can't charge him with juvenile delinquency.
3: Why not? The building ain't 21 years old, is it?
0: You know, maybe we're overlooking something. You know that... Miss Billy Burke, she owns the lot, right?
3: Mm-hmm.
0: Now, someone ought to go and see her and tell her the problem we've run into.
3: Hey, that's wonderful. This Miss Burke, she is a cultured, a refined lady, eh? So what we ought to do, we ought to send a cultured, refined gent to talk to her.
0: Well, that makes sense.
3: So I'll go.
0: No, Soapy, you've caused enough trouble already. Jerry and I'll go.
3: Well, okay, have it your way. I'll see you later, boys.
0: Well, here we are at Miss Burke's, Jerry. Now, before we go in, remember that...
1: Oh, I know all about Miss Burke, Dean. She's in movies and a big star on the stage.
0: That's right. And she's also written a best-selling autobiography called With a Feather on My Nose. But what I want to impress on you, Jerry, is that Miss Burke is quite dignified.
1: I know, I know.
0: And she's probably old enough to be your mother, so be respectful. And I'll press the buzzer.
4: Just a minute.
0: Miss Burke?
4: Yes, I'm Billy Burke.
5: Do come in, won't you? And don't keep the screen door open. I don't want the flies to come in.
0: There isn't any screen door here.
5: Shh, not so loud. If the flies ever find out, the house will be...
0: Perhaps I'd better explain who we are, Miss Burke. My name's Dean Martin.
5: How nice.
0: And this is my partner, Jerry Lewis.
5: Oh, how do you do?
1: Hello, madame.
5: Madame?
1: Well, Dean said you were old enough to be my mother and that I should be respectful.
5: Oh, well, even so, that doesn't mean you should call me madame.
1: Oh, I'm sorry. Hello, Mom.
5: I remember you now, Martin and Lewis. I saw your act at Ciro's.
1: Gee, I'm glad you know who we are, because I know all about you. I just read that book of yours, I Inhale Feathers.
5: I Inhale Feathers?
1: Yeah, I know you do, and I think you're pretty smart to write a whole book about it.
0: Jerry, the title is With a Feather on My Nose.
5: Oh, then you must have read it, Dean.
0: Yes, I did, and I thought it was pretty ridiculous.
5: You thought what?
0: That's what I said. It's pretty ridiculous for a lady of your youth to write her life story so early. Why, you've got most of your life still ahead of you.
5: Oh, oh dear.
1: Oh, Dean, I'm so unworthy of you.
0: I suppose you're wondering why Jerry and I came to see you. Well, I'll come right to the point. You see, we've got a big problem, and you're the only person in the world who can help.
5: Oh, really?
0: Yes. Now, you're the owner of a lot on Beverly Avenue.
5: Oh, lucky me. And Hollywood Calling didn't even phone me.
1: Miss Burke, this isn't a quiz show prize. You've owned this lot a long time.
5: Oh, yes, yes, that one I remember now. My real estate broker phoned me about that lot. But I thought he was crazy.
0: Crazy?
5: Yes. Yes, he was laughing like mad and said something about little red horses flying out of gasoline pumps.
1: You think that's crazy? You should have heard what he told us. He told us we have to move our garage off your lot so you can put up a building. Isn't that funny?
5: Oh, my, yes, it is. When can you move?
0: Well, then it's true. You are going to make us move the garage.
5: Well, yes, I'm sorry, but I've been planning to use that lot to put up a haven for poor, unfortunate, homeless hobos.
1: Well, shake hands with your first customer.
5: Well, I'm sorry, but I've been planning my home for hobos for several years.
1: I'm not doing any good, Dean. You better take over.
0: Okay. Miss Burke, look at me closely.
5: Yes.
0: Hello, baby.
5: Oh, how thrilling. And how clever to do that particular imitation.
0: No kidding, baby.
5: Oh, yes. Charles Boyer has always been my favorite.
1: Say, Miss Burke, how would you like to hear a song sung by Bing Crosby, Perry Como, Mel Torme, and Singin' Sam all at once?
5: Oh, I'd love it.
1: Okay, she asked for it.
0: You left out Pinza, so I'll try Some Enchanted Evening.

0: That was really great, Dean.
1: Oh, yes, you sang beautifully, but I'm afraid I haven't changed my mind one bit about building my home for hobos.
0: Well, that's all right, Miss Burke. Thanks anyway. Come on, Dean.
2: But, Jerry...
0: Come on, Dean. Bye, Miss Burke.
1: Bye.
2: Jerry, what was the idea of giving up so easily?
0: I didn't give up. Listen, Miss Burke would let us keep our building on a lot if I proved to her that hobos don't even want homes, wouldn't she?
2: Well, I guess so.
0: Fine. Now, all you've got to do is pick up Miss Burke this evening and drive down to 5th and Walnut Streets. I'll get Sophie to help me, and we'll dress up like real hobos. And when you and Miss Burke get there... Well, this is 5th and Walnut, Sophie. You better just look me over once more. I want to be sure that Miss Burke can't recognize me through this hobo outfit.
3: Recognize you? With that phony beard and all that Deutsche smear on your face? Not a chance. You look like a real hobo.
0: So do you, Sophie. Boy, your pants really are shiny, aren't they?
3: Are they shiny? On the way down here, I bent over to pick up a cigarette butt, and a couple in the park started nicking. They thought the moon just came up.
0: I wish Dean would get here with Miss Burke.
3: Well, they'll be here. Don't worry, kid. Hey, boy, you sure picked a good corner, Jerry. Gee, just look at all those hobos around here. Look at them sleeping in doorways. They're hanging around the corners, leaning up against the buildings. Remember this. Remember, if you want to act convincing, just do like they do.
0: What do you mean, Soapy?
3: Well, like, for instance, panhandling. The secret of the thing is to tell a real hard luck story. You know, you might even get a quarter.
0: Yeah. You mean, if I tell a real hard luck story, I can get a quarter?
3: Sure, sure.
0: Look, here comes a man out. I'll try it out on him.
3: Mm-hmm.
0: Excuse me, mister.
4: Yeah? What do you want?
0: Could you help a fellow who hasn't eaten in 3 days?
4: I haven't eaten in 2 weeks.
0: But that's not all. I haven't had a bath in 6 months.
4: Oh. What's a bath?
0: And worst of all, I haven't seen my wife in 20 years.
5: I've seen mine.
3: Well, kid, how'd you make out? Did you get your quarter?
0: Yeah.
3: That's the idea. Now you're a quarter ahead.
0: No, I'm not. I gave him a dollar. Look, Sophie, there's Dean and Miss Burke just driving up in the car. Come on, let's hide in this hallway until they get here.
6: Well, Miss Burke, here we are. This is where the hobos hang out. Now, let me help you out of the car.
1: Oh, thank you. My goodness, what a neighborhood. This is a disgrace. I think the city would do some repair work down here.
2: Repair work? Why, what do you mean?
1: Well, these people are taxpayers. Why should that man over there have to hold up that lamppost?
2: Yeah, he's got enough of a load now.
6: Well, Miss Burke, if you still want to talk to these hobos and get their reaction to your home idea, there's a couple of ragged-looking tramps right down the street here.
1: All right. You know, this is quite an experience for me.
3: Pardon me, folks. Could you help out a poor, broken-down old bum?
1: My goodness, I'll try. What do you want?
3: Could you spare $100 for a cup of coffee?
1: My goodness, I can't afford to give you $100 for a cup of coffee.
3: No, well, how about $50 for a demitasse, huh? $25? I'll give up sugar and cream. All right, then give me a penny.
1: A penny?
3: Yeah, I'll buy a coffee bean at the A&P and suck on it through a straw.
6: Well, you see, Miss Burke, these hobos are pretty independent.
1: Well, he certainly was. But let's talk to his friend here, this poor, tattered, unwashed, messy, ragged creature. My, tell me, young man, what's your name?
0: B.O. Plenty Jr. Excuse me, ma'am. Could you spare 2.5 cents for a cup of coffee?
1: Two and a half cents for a cup of coffee? Why, I thought everybody usually asked for a nickel.
0: Yeah, but I'm out of the high rent district.
6: Miss Burke, these two men seem to be typical hobos. Now, why don't you ask them about your home idea?
3: Holmesy says, hey, look, we don't want no home. We can't stand being cooped up. We like to roam the wide open spaces with no strings and no ties and no wardens. Excuse me, folks, I gotta be going.
6: Where are you going?
3: Right up the street. I just seen a fella throw away a Murad.
1: Well, Dean, I guess you were right. These two hobos aren't interested in a home at all.
0: Sure, that's what Dean and I were telling you this afternoon.
1: Dean, you were telling me. Why, you're not a tramp at all. You're Jerry Lewis.
0: Yeah, but Miss Burke, let me explain.
1: There's no need to explain. I see through your whole scheme now, and I'm leaving.
0: But Miss Burke...
1: Goodbye.
6: Well, Jerry?
0: Now, don't you start on me, Dean. I still think it was a good idea to dress up as a hobo. And it should have worked out perfectly. But it didn't. And Miss Burke saw through the whole thing, and she finally recognized me. And we didn't get the lot, and... Dean...
6: What?
0: I made a hobo boo-boo.

0: Well, Jerry, we've been moping around our apartment here for 3 hours now. There's no point worrying this much. Let's go to a movie or something and forget it.
1: No, I don't feel like it, Dean. All I want to do is just go.
0: What do you want?
2: Stand up and salute the greatest real estate operator since Gypsy Rose Lee opened a Cherokee Strip.
1: What do you mean?
2: Well, I'll tell you, I knew you boys were pretty down about what happened today, so I went over to Miss Bikes and I talked to her personal, and she's disgusted with the whole idea of building a hobo home. So I bought the lot from her for you guys. $5,000.
1: You bought the lot from her?
2: Uh-huh, I did.
1: Why, that's wonderful, Soapy.
0: But $5,000? Where did you get the money?
2: Well, I didn't have the money, so I did the next best thing. I gave her your building as a down payment on the lot.
3: Transcribed in Hollywood is produced by Robert L. Redd and written by Dick McKnight and Ray Allen with Mort Lockman and Cy Rose. Next week, our guest is going to be Jane Russell. 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
6: Tuesday,
5: August 23rd, 1949, 77 years ago today, titled Guest Billy Burke. This episode of Fibber, McGee, and Molly first aired
6: Tuesday,
5: November 4th, 1947. Its title, Fibber Gets Weighed.
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0: When a man turns the water on in the shower, steps in and pulls the curtain around him, he invariably bursts into song.
1: Oh, sole mio.
0: Why? Why does a man sing in the shower? Well, science says that, one, a bare wet skin gives a sense of freedom.
1: Oh, solo me.
0: Two, the acoustics are flattering.
1: And so are you.
0: And three, the audience, consisting of himself, is highly appreciative.
1: Oh, solo.
0: The soapy opera you are now hearing is at 79 Wistful Vista, the home of Fibber, McGee, and Molly.
2: Ouch.
1: Oh, solo me. Whoop.
2: Dad, Reddit, where'd I put that bath towel? I thought I... Oh, here it is. On the floor, as usual. Oh, wonderful. Boy, she finally got me a man-sized towel. I've been hollering for one of these ever since... Oh, my gosh, this is the rug. Hey, Molly. Molly?
3: Yes, dearie, what is it?
2: Where's my bath towel?
3: Look on the towel rack.
2: Okay, I found it.
3: That's a man for you. If I'd hid that towel behind the pickled beets in the fruit cellar, he'd have found it right away. But put things where they belong and a man is lost. Sometimes, I wonder who that could be at this time. Come in. Well, heavenly days, it's the weatherman. Hello, Mr. Williams.
4: Good morning, Mrs. McGee, to all appearances. Could I have a word, or possibly several words, depending on the conversation, with your husband?
3: Why, certainly, Mr. Williams. He just got out of the shower, and I'll tell him to throw on a robe and come down. Oh, McGee! Yoo-hoo, sweetheart! Mr. Williams would like to speak to you.
2: Well, tell the big melon head I'll call him back. Find out where he is, if he knows.
3: He knows. He's right here.
2: Huh? Oh! Well, I'll be right with you, foggy old man, as soon as I locate the other sleeve of this bathrobe.
4: You know, I could hear Mr. McGee singing from my house next door.
3: Really?
4: Yes. That is, I presume it was Mr. McGee singing. My garage door creaks rather loudly, and sometimes it's difficult to distinguish just... Well, I know it was Mr. McGee singing. My garage door doesn't know the words to O Solo Mio.
3: Well, if you think McGee sings loud, Mr. Williams, you should hear my Uncle Dennis. The only difference between him and your garage door is that he's noisier when he's oiled. I don't think you've ever met my Uncle Dennis.
2: Hi, Foggy, old boy. Hey, Molly, what's the matter with our bathroom scales? It says I weigh 177 and...
3: Well, I don't know, darling, and let's not be rude. Huh? Mr. Williams wants a word with you.
2: Oh.
3: Try it edgewise, Mr. Williams. I doubt if you'll get it in any other way.
4: Well, it was nothing of any great importance, Mr. McGee. I had a new rake in my garage. Although I shouldn't say my garage, I suppose, inasmuch as the bank has an even greater equity in it than I have. But the bank's and my garage is such a clumsy term that... Did you borrow my rake and break it?
2: Foggy, as the wild man of Borneo says when he caught the missionary on his spear, I admire a guy who comes right to the point. Yes, I borrowed your rake, Jake, and I busted it.
3: Why, McGee, you must pay Mr. Williams for it right away.
4: Oh, no, no, no, no, no, no, no. Please, not at all.
2: Huh?
3: Personally, Mr. Williams, I'd be pretty annoyed if somebody took my rake without permission and broke it.
2: Me too. I'd find the guy that did it and slap the bejunior out of him. But I guess you ain't the violent type, eh, Foggy?
4: Rather not. And please accept my apologies for having exposed you to the danger of such inferior tools, Mr. McGee.
2: Oh, sure.
4: If you find anything wrong with any other things, please report it at once. If it isn't too much trouble. And I'm sure it won't be. For you. You don't seem to mind trouble. Well, that's all I wanted to know. For now. Sorry to have disturbed your bath. And your singing. If that's what it was. Good day. Probably.
3: For goodness sakes, at last we have a neighbor you can't fight with. Oh, happy day.
2: What'll you bet? I'll get a beef out of him if I have to wreck everything he owns. Every guy has a boiling point, and I'll find his.
3: Oh, now, McGee, why can't you let lying dogs sleep? My goodness, here we have a nice new neighbor.
5: Oh, hey, I almost forgot. Our bathroom scales are on the fritz. I weighed myself, and according to them scales, I weigh 177.
3: Well, maybe you've gained a little weight, dearie. Those two custard pies I made yesterday are all gone, and I only had one small piece.
5: Well, my gosh, what's a couple of custard pies to a guy that he works off as much energy as I work off as much? No, sir, them scales are haywire. Hey, who do we know that's got an accurate scale?
3: Well, search me, lover, but maybe one of... Say, isn't there one at Kramer's drugstore?
5: That's it, baby. This thing has got me intrigued. 177 pounds, it said. My gosh, I used to ride a Shetland pony that didn't weigh that much. Get your hat and let's go down to Kramer's.
3: All right. Will you be warm enough in that bathrobe and one slipper?
5: Huh? Well, I lost one slipper under the bathtub and couldn't bend over far enough to reach it. That's why I weighed myself. You run up and get your hat, kiddo. I'll dress as soon as I finish my cigar.
3: All right, McGee. I want to go to Kramer's anyway. You used up all my bobby pins trying to unlock the garage door last night.
5: Yeah.
3: I'll be ready in just...
5: Okay, Tootsie. Ah, there goes a good kid. I don't know any other women that go all the way downtown to watch their husband spend a penny. For that matter, I don't know any other women, hardly. Which is okay with me, because... Come in.
6: Hi, mister.
5: Oh, hello there, Teeny.
6: Oh.
5: May I ask what you find so amusing?
6: Oh. Sure, I betcha.
5: Huh?
6: Where'd you get that green and purple bathrobe, mister? Where did you?
5: Don't sneer at this bathrobe, sis. I paid $32 for this in quarters.
6: Huh?
5: I got it on a raffle at the state fair. I was trying for a motorcycle, but this is what I wound up with. Shut that door, will you? There's a cold draft on my bare foot.
6: Okay.
5: I can't talk to you now very long, sis. I got to go down to Kramer's drugstore and get weighed. Our scales have gone subversive, and I won't... Hey, my gosh, Teeny, where'd you get the shiner?
6: Well, the what?
5: The shiner, the mouse, the black eye. Who slugged you?
6: Oh.
5: Huh?
6: Nobody.
5: Oh.
6: I was watching some kids play football on the corner last Saturday, and I got run over by a halfback.
5: You did, eh?
6: Boy, did he ever mow me down. Hmm?
5: I says you did, eh?
6: Did what?
5: Got run over by a halfback.
6: Who?
5: You.
6: Where?
5: On the corner.
6: When?
5: Last Saturday.
6: I know it. It was Wistful Vista, fifth grade, against the South Side.
5: Uh-huh.
6: My boyfriend, Willie Toops. He's the captain.
5: Of which team?
6: Both.
5: Both? He's captain of both teams?
6: Sure, it's his football.
5: Oh, I see.
6: Oh, boy. Was that ever a wonderful football game now?
5: Yeah?
6: Wistful Vista won 307-13.
5: Hmm? Tight score. What position does Willie play?
6: All bent over, looking back between his knees like this.
5: No. I mean, how's he classified as a player? Tackle, end, halfback, quarterback?
6: Captain.
5: No. What do the other players call him?
6: Stupid.
5: Is he?
6: Oh, no. No, Willie's awful smart. He's the only kid in our school that can wiggle his ears.
5: I see.
6: Hey, mister, how much is a monster?
5: Well, what was that again, sir?
6: How much is a monster?
5: What do you mean, how much is a monster? What kind of a monster?
6: I don't know. They're selling them at the Bon-Ton department store, and I want to get one.
5: Hey, now, wait a minute. They're selling monsters at the Bon-Ton?
6: That's what it said in the paper last night. Monster sale all this week. If I get one, I'll bring it over and show you, mister. Goodbye now.
5: So long.
7: Billy Mills and the orchestra and Naughty Angeline.

0: Yes, my dear, I'm firmly of the opinion that a guy should always know how much does he weigh. You know what the life insurance companies are always saying?
1: Yes, buy more life insurance.
0: That ain't to what I was referring to. I was referring to the statement, and I quote, here comes Doc Gamble.
1: That's a very interesting statement. Oh, it is Dr. Gamble. Hello, doctor.
2: Hello, my dear. And how are you today, broad beam?
0: Well, what do you know? If it ain't the nurse's curse. Hi, medicine dropper. On your way to get your pants pressed? Them knees look like you'd been smuggling coconuts.
1: Now, McGee, they don't either. They just look comfortable.
0: Those britches would look comfortable on Man Mountain Dean and two large friends.
2: If you have finished your sartorial analysis, roach brain, I would like to remark that as a fashion expert, you are fantastically unqualified. Hmm. You usually look like the front man for a rummage sale. Look at that hat. Looks like the left-hand saddlebag of a Peruvian llama driver. And where'd you get that necktie? I've seen smarter fabrics than that being used to screen gravel.
0: Now, just a darn minute, Fatso.
2: Be quiet. I'm just getting started.
0: Okay.
2: Take your shoes, for instance. Hmm? They have the shapely grace of two elderly boats from the sponge fleet. And what's that weather-beaten leather? The hide off a flagpole sitter? Scuffed up like the first tee of a public golf course and out of Mongolia.
1: Heavenly days, how picturesque.
0: Look, doctor, if you have any further remarks to make about my appearance...
2: I have.
0: Okay.
2: I was just getting to your top coat. I don't know why I call it a top coat. Looks more like the bottom of a wrestling mat with sleeves. The only thing I like about that coat is the buttonholes. I'd like to have a set of those. I could train my fox terrier to jump through them. And as for your shirt and socks, roustabout, the less said, the better. I will merely say that your entire ensemble gives the effect of a Malayan headhunter turned loose in the men's locker room of a Bowery flophouse.
1: Well, dearie, no answers?
0: No, but I'll think up some Lulus on the way home. Well, it's nice to have seen you, doctor.
2: Thank you, my boy. Always a pleasure to have a chat with you. Good day, my dear.
1: Good day, doctor. Well, you sort of walked across the rifle range that time, didn't you?
0: Oh, wasn't he wonderful? No wonder his patients get well so quick. Nobody else would take that treatment lying down, so they get up and go home. Well, come on, kiddo. This ain't getting me weighed.
1: How much did you say you weighed in our bathroom scales?
0: 177, and I know I don't weigh any more than 168. Oh, come on, here's the drugstore. After you, madam.
1: Thank you, sir.
0: Where's the weighing machine? Oh, here it is. Now let me see. You got a penny, Molly?
1: No, dearie. Get some change from the cashier. I've got to get some bobby pins.
3: Hello, Molly. Hello, pal. Well, remember me?
0: Yes, I think I do. You're the glad boy with the glow coat. The fun-loving rover from Racine. The personality kid. The oaf of Omaha. You got a penny, Junior?
3: No, I haven't, pal. Smallest I have is 47 cents. Get it from the cashier.
1: Cashier seems to be busy right now, Mr. Wilcox.
3: Well, here, give me that nickel, pal. I'll get you some pennies. Cashier's a friend of mine. Hello there, Rosie.
4: Oh, hello, Mr. Wilcox. Gee, I was hoping you'd come in today. I tried it, and it was just wonderful.
3: I was right, wasn't I, Rosie? It did brighten up that old linoleum and bring out the original color and luster, didn't it?
4: I'll say it did. And to think of the years I've been scrubbing that linoleum. Imagine, just pouring a little out, spreading it around, and waiting a few minutes for it to dry. Why, I got my housework finished up in half the time.
1: I wonder what they're talking about.
3: Well, I'm glad you finally caught up with it, Rosie. I'm telling you, it performs miracles for weary old linoleum. Gives it a beautiful protective finish and makes spilled things so easy to wipe up. Self-polishing, too. No more scrubbing, no more rubbing or buffing. I'm surprised you didn't know about Johnson's Glow Coat before.
1: Heavenly days, he's talking about Glow Coat.
0: That guy is sure full of surprises. Hey, Junie, psst. My change.
3: Oh, yeah, yeah. Oh, by the way, Rosie, give me 5 pennies for this nickel, will you?
4: Sure, Mr. Wilcox.
3: Ah, thanks very much, Rosie. Here you are, pal. Here are your pennies.
0: Well, come on and watch me weigh myself, Junior. You've earned the privilege. Hold my coat, will you, Molly?
1: Certainly. Better empty your pockets, too.
0: Hmm?
1: You're going to need every break you can get, you know.
3: I'll take your hat, pal. Got any removable bridge work?
0: Lay off now, Junior. This is serious. Well, here we go. Where do you put the penny in this thing? Oh, here.
3: Well, pal, what's the bad news?
1: What does it say, dearie?
0: You don't say. The dad read a thing is stuck or something.
3: Try another penny, pal. Maybe that was a thin one.
0: What do you mean, try another penny? I paid to get weight on this chrome-plated monstrosity and buy the living butt.
1: Oh, now, take it easy, McGee. You'll break the machine.
0: I'll break the machine. I'll tear it gear from spring and throw it in old Kramer's double-crossing puss. I'll bet he's took $500 out of here without anybody. Hey, where? Is Kramer here, sis?
4: No, sir. He's out buying a new automobile.
0: I'll just bet he is, the pirate. I'll bet he pays for it in pennies, too. Let me stand back and give this thing a good kick. Ouch! Why, the...
1: Oh, calm down, dearie. It's just a piece of machinery. Try another penny.
0: I won't try another dad-ratted doggone cent. I paid once to get weighed, and I want some service. Here, Junior, help me shake it.
3: Okay. 1, 2, 3, go.
0: By George. Wait till the Better Business Bureau hears about this. This is a confidence game. That's what it is.
5: Well, hello. Kids, hello, Omaha. What you doing? Getting weighed? What's the matter? I say something wrong?
1: No, Mr. Oldtimer. Himself there has just made a shaky investment.
3: The weighing machine won't give, Oldtimer. He put a penny in and all he got back was nothing.
5: Try another penny, Johnny.
0: Pipe down, Oldtimer. Don't anybody talk to me for a minute. I'm going to roll up my sleeves and knock this thing around till it either registers or returns my penny.
1: Oh, McGee.
5: Them things are sure ornery cusses, ain't they, kids? I mind one time up in Nevada, I stuck a dime in a jukebox to hear Temptation and nothing happened. I give it a boot with my foot and nothing happened. I shook her. I beat her. I cusses her. Then, by Gadfrey, I took a fire axe off the wall and give her a wham that laid her open from knob to needle. And that done it. She started to play.
1: Did it play Temptation?
5: No, daughter, it played I'll Be Glad When You're Dead, you rascal, you. See you later, daughter. So long, Omaha.
3: King's Men and Civilization.

0: Oh, well, but you seem to be in some sort of trouble, my boy. Anything I can do to alleviate the situation?
1: No, thank you, Mr. Boomer. He's been fighting with this weighing machine.
2: I put a penny in and got nothing. I can't even get my dough back, Boomer.
0: Ah, you mustn't fight a coin-collecting machine, son. Repositories for money must be coaxed. Come to think of it, I have my little coaxer right here with me. Now, let me see now, where did I put that coaxer?
1: Oh, dear.
2: Here we go again.
0: I must have it here someplace. What's this? Oh, yes, a bottle of invisible ink for writing checks on my invisible checking account. Yes, here's a very expensive stethoscope. Fine instrument it is, too.
2: Studying medicine, Boomer?
0: No, studying the people in the next hotel room to mine. Just put this little device against the wall and listen. Oh, what have we here? Oh, yes, a small skeleton key, in case somebody wants a small skeleton open sometime. Here's a pair of dice. Don't jar them. They're loaded. Here's a membership card in the Bookie of the Month Club. Fine premium this month, too. Daily double at Pimlico. And a check for short beer. Well, imagine that. No coaxer. So if you'll excuse a hasty departure, I think I'll be getting along. Just have time to get to the jewelry store after they close. Cheer-o, Chipmunk.
2: He was no help. I'm going to take one more whack at this thing, kiddo. I ain't going to let any pile of cogwheels make a monkey out of me. Come on, you dirty iron pirate, you. Give me back my penny. I'll teach you
1: McGee,
2: to...
1: McGee, I just thought of something.
2: Huh? What?
1: Look, maybe your penny didn't even go in that machine. Maybe it went on the floor.
2: Oh, I'm certain. Well, I'm almost certain. Oh, my gosh, you're right. There it is, right down there against the counter.
1: Now, aren't you ashamed of all the fuss you made? Here, try it again.
2: Okay, here we go.
1: McGee, it worked.
2: Yeah.
1: It threw out a little white card. Yeah. What does it say?
2: It says, "You have a kind, even disposition. You never lose your temper. And must watch yourself that others do not take advantage of your spendthrift nature." My gosh, these things are uncanny the way they size a guy up, ain't they, Molly? This is amazing.
1: I'll go farther than that. It's ridiculous.
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0: Ladies and gentlemen, Europe is on the verge of starvation. It will be a tragic winter over there, particularly for children and old people.
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0: 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Thank you. Good night.
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0: The more than 3,000 DeSoto Plymouth dealers of America present Groucho Marx in You Bet Your Life, the comedy quiz series produced and transcribed from Hollywood. And here he is, the one, the only...
1: Gad, what a cad.
2: Oh, that's me. Well, here I am again with 1,500 smackers for one of our couples.
0: Groucho, our studio audience selected some newlyweds to be on our show tonight just before we went on the air, and here they come, Mr. and Mrs. Jerry Engel. Come on in here and meet Groucho Marx.
2: Welcome, youngsters, for the DeSoto Plymouth dealers. Say the secret word and you'll divide $100. It's a common word, something you see every day. Mr. and Mrs. Jerry, newlyweds. Well, I'm always happy to see newlyweds up here. It gives us a warm, cozy, glowing feeling. Say, I sound like Fireside Theater. You're the groom, I presume, huh?
3: Yes.
2: Pretty sharp tonight, huh? Where are you all from?
3: Well, I'm from Long Beach.
2: How long since you left Long Beach?
3: 10 years.
2: You mean it took you that long to get a bus?
3: No.
2: And Mrs. Engel, huh? Your,
4: uh-huh.
2: What's your first name?
4: Laurie.
2: Laurie?
4: Yes.
2: Like a motor lorry, you mean? Lorry, huh? Like Annie Lowe. Where are you from?
4: The Bronx.
2: Wow. How old are you, Lorry? I realize a gentleman never asked that question, so how old are you?
4: I'm 20.
2: 20, huh? Whereabouts in the Bronx did you live? I used to live in the Bronx years ago.
4: I live near the Bronx Zoo.
2: You live near the Bronx Zoo? I lived in it. Well, let's find out something about you two. Jerry, how newlywedded are you? Are you still on your honeymoon?
3: Well, yes and no.
2: Yes and no? You mean she's still honeymooning, but the honeymoon is all as far as you're concerned, is that it? Would you straighten me out, Laurie?
4: The formal honeymoon is over, but, well, we hope that our marriage will always be honeymoon.
2: Well, let's refresh. That's what I like about newlyweds. They're so warm and cozy and glowing. Plus that, they haven't the slightest idea what they're talking about. Now, I hope with you that your marriage will be a long and successful one and that you have a constant honeymoon up until your golden wedding. And then you can start slugging it out. What sort of work do you do, Jerry?
3: Well, at the present time, Mr. Marx, I'm an auditor, and I'm hoping to become a CPA.
2: See, must be a pretty shady racket if you have to spell it. What is a CPA? Is that anything like an APA or an OPA?
3: No, that stands for a certified public accountant.
2: Mm-hmm. Well, how do I know you're certified? You don't even look homogenized.

0: not a plumber.
1: Well, if you were, you'd have to hire your own CPA.
2: I know, I paid a plumbing bill yesterday. $19 for a washer. Gloria, what kind of work does your husband do?
3: Oh, he works with... Oh, he balances books, and he helps fix income tax statements. I mean, he
1: You don't mean that he fixes them.

0: You mean that he prepares them? Is that what you mean? First you prepare them and then they get paid. Suppose I hired you, what could you do for me, Jerry?
1: Well, it depends. It matters what your requirements are.
0: My requirements are very simple. A loaf of bread, a jug of wine, and Phil Spitalny's all-girl orchestra. Well, Jerry, stop evading the issue. What kind of services could you perform for me?
1: Well, I could manage your personal affairs.
0: Thanks. If it's all the same to you, I'll manage my own affairs. And you, a newlywed, you ought to be ashamed of yourself. Now, in just 1 minute, you're going to play your bet your life for a chance at the $1,500 question. But before you do, here's something that every young couple should know.
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0: All right, now let's see how you work together as a team. George? Would you mind explaining the rules to these Hansel and Gretel over here?
3: All right. You bet as much of your $20 as you want on each of four questions, and the couple that earns the most money gets a chance at the $1,500 DeSoto Plymouth question later in the show.
0: Here we go. Let's see how high I can build you $20. You selected adjacent states. Here's your first question. How much of the $20 are you going to bet?
1: 16.
0: This is 16. All right. What state is directly north of Oregon?
1: Washington.
0: Washington is right.
3: Well, you're off to a good start. You have $36.
0: Remember, you're going for $1,500 tonight. How much of your $36 will you bet on your second question?
4: 35.
0: What state is directly west of Texas?
1: Texas is New Mexico.
0: New Mexico is on the button.
3: Really on your way. You have $71.
0: Aren't you proud of him, Laurie?
4: Yes.
0: Here's your third question. How much of the 71 are you going to go for?
4: 70.
1: She's the boss.
0: When they start admitting that on the 6th month. All right, you're going to bet 70. What state is directly west of Utah?
1: Utah. Nevada.
0: Nevada is correct.
3: You now have $141.
0: And here's your last chance to beat the other couples. How much of the 141?
1: All of it.
0: All right. What state is directly south of Georgia?
1: Florida.
0: Florida is right.
3: And you wind up with $282. Put it back,
0: man. Thanks and good luck from the DeSoto Plymouth dealers.
3: We have a barber and a lady pharmacist for you now, Groucho. They both were selected from the audience just before we went on the air. Miss Nadine McLaughlin, Mr. Louis Harrow. Come in here and meet Groucho Marx.
0: Well, welcome to your Bet Your Life. Say the secret word and divide $100. It's a common word, something you see every day. Let's see now. A lady pharmacist and a barber, eh? Miss McLaughlin, are you the barber?
5: No, I'm the pharmacist.
0: Oh, you're the pharmacist. May I ask how old you are?
5: I'm 21.
0: 21. Are you married?
5: Yes.
0: Well, I'm off to Mexico anyhow. Tell me, you say you're married. Is he a pharmacist's mate?
5: Well, yes. And I'm a pharmacist, mate, because he's a pharmacist and I'm a pharmacist.
0: Oh, both pharmacists, huh?
5: Right.
0: Oh, you're really a drug on the market between you. How did you meet your husband?
5: Well, it was down in the laboratory at the University of Southern California, and we were rolling pills together. And, well, one thing led to another, and...
0: Yes, I guess so. What do you mean? You were rolling pills down the hall? Or...
5: No, you roll them in your fingers.
0: Oh, is that the way you roll pills? Oh. And what happened? You liked the way he was rolling these things?
5: Well, I decided that if I couldn't catch a husband in pharmacy school, where the boys outnumbered the girls 20-1, that I'd be doomed to sell aspirin the rest of my life.
0: What grain? Do you remember?
5: What difference does it make?
0: It really doesn't make any difference. It's always nice to have some kind of a rejoinder when somebody gets through making a statement that bewilders me. Mr. Lewis Harrow, huh?
6: Yes,
0: you
6: sir?
0: Must be the barber, huh?
6: Yes, I am.
0: Where are you from, Louis?
6: I'm from Guadalajara, Mexico.
0: Oh, I Guadalajara at home. She's about 5 years old. I'll be in Mexico tomorrow morning.
6: Well, congratulations.
0: Are you congratulating me or Mexico? Oh. Are you married, Louis?
6: Yes, I am.
0: Mm-hmm. You have children?
6: Oh, we only have 5 children. That's the first batch, you know.
0: First batch? What are you raising, cookies? I guess these are raisin cookies. What are their names? Do you recall any of their names?
6: Well, it's quite confusing. You see, my oldest boy's name is after me, and my daughter's after
0: older,
6: my wife.
0: Your older boy is after you?
6: I mean, has the same name as mine.
0: Oh.
6: So
0: what's
6: we
0: his
6: just...
0: name?
6: Lewis.
0: Oh. So... That's a coincidence. That's the same name you've got.
6: So we call
0: him... wonders never cease.
6: So we call him by numbers. 1, 2, 3, 4... 5 to make it easier, so it wouldn't be so confusing.
0: What do you mean, make it easier for the next batch, you mean?
6: Well...
0: You're going to start off again with Louis on the second 5?
6: Well, probably. We start a family of Louis the 15th, probably.
0: Pretty snappy with the quip, this Bob. It's the type that won't let you read a newspaper. How'd you meet your wife, number one?
6: Well, I met her in a department store. I went in there to get some shirts. Unfortunately, I didn't know my size, so she was very glad to tell me what size I was supposed to wear.
0: How old were you then, Louis?
6: Well, I was 21.
0: You were 21? You didn't know what size shirt you wore?
6: No.
0: I may not go to Mexico. Well, you've taught me a lot tonight, and if I'm smart, I'll never take another pill unless I'm getting my hair cut. And if you're smart, you'll visit your DeSoto Plymouth dealer for the best in service. Remember that, Nadine. And you too, Louie. Now you're going to play your Bet Your Life. You beat our other couples, and you'll get a chance at the $1,500 question. I can't tell you how much you have to win, but George is going to remind our listeners.
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0: Here we go. 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You selected United States River Cities. Here's your first question. How much will you bet?
5: Well, 16.
0: All right. $16. On what river is the city of Cincinnati?
6: Ohio.
0: That's right, Ohio. You know, you can talk it over.
3: Well, you're on your way. You have $36.
0: Remember, you're going for $1,500 tonight. How much of the 36 will you bet on your second question?
5: 33.
0: On what river is the city of El Paso?
6: Rio Grande.
0: Rio Grande is right.
3: You now have $69.
0: Rio Grande. Here's your third question, then. How much will you bet at the 69 smackers?
5: How many more rivers do you know?
6: That's got to tell.
0: Well, let's go, Rivers. He fought Battling Nelson and Old Man Rivers.
5: 67.
0: All right. And what river is the city of Minneapolis? On what river? On what river is the city of Minneapolis?
6: St. Lawrence?
0: Yes.
6: St. Lawrence?
0: Mississippi River runs all the way down from Minneapolis down to New Orleans.
3: You now have $2.
0: All right, it's your last chance to beat the other couples. How much will you bet?
6: $2.
0: $2. $2. On what river is the city of Albany?
5: Albany, that's in New York.
0: Take a guess.
6: I'm sorry.
0: Well, it's the Hudson River.
3: Roger.
0: Well, we can't let you go away from here broke. I'll give you one more question. You answer correctly, and we'll see that you don't leave here with less than $25. You've got nothing, so the $25 will make up the difference. That's obscure to me, too. Now, think hard now, and please no help from the audience. In what city do you find the Hollywood YWCA?
5: Hollywood.
0: Hollywood is right. Thanks, and good luck from the DeSoto Plymouth dealers.
3: We asked if there were any women present tonight who had unusual hobbies. And just before we went on the air, Mrs. Mary V. Hood was selected. Her partner, Mr. James W. Monte, is a very unusual man, Groucho, and I'm sure you'll understand why I invite him to be at our show tonight when you meet him. So, folks, come on in and meet Groucho Marx.
0: Welcome, kids, for the DeSoto Plymouth dealers. Say the secret word and divide $100. It's a common word, something you see every day. Mrs. Mary V. Hood and Mr. James W. Monte. Mrs. Hood, where are you from originally?
7: I was born at Valescure in France.
0: You were born in France? Mm-hmm. That's a kind of a strange name, isn't it? That isn't a French name, is it? Hood?
7: Hood? No. Oh. I'm an American citizen.
0: Oh, I see. What does your husband do, Mrs. Hood?
7: He teaches mathematics.
0: You mean like addition and subtraction?
7: No. He's college education.
0: Oh, long division, eh?
7: Well, he calls it integral calculus and analytics and, you know, nasty things like that. Long words. Great, big long words. Well, I don't... 25 years, I haven't had time yet to know it.
0: You haven't absorbed any of this, Mrs. Hood?
7: I'm careful what I learn.
0: I'm not. I'm infected with trivia of all kinds. Mr. Monte, where were you born?
8: Born Macomb, Illinois, in a log cabin.
0: In a log cabin, huh?
8: Yeah.
0: How old are you?
8: Well, on my next birthday, I'll be 90 years old.
0: Oh. Well, you must have been born quite some time ago.
8: Yes. A few days ago.
0: You're almost 90 years old?
8: Yes, sir.
0: Well, Mr. Monte, we get familiar in a hurry around here. What shall I call you?
8: Everybody calls me Daddy.
0: I'll be very happy to call you Daddy. Happier than you realize. Imagine me calling anyone Daddy. I'll call you Dada. And you can call me Number One. Or Louie, if you prefer. I don't know. Are you married, Dad?
8: Yes, sir.
0: You are, huh? How long you been married?
8: 57 years.
0: Well, stick to it. It may work out all right. How large is your clan? How green is my valley, I suppose. How large is your family?
8: 4 children, 7 grandchildren, 7 great-grandchildren.
0: How about great-great-grandchildren?
8: You have to give me time.
0: Now, after 57 years of marriage, have you any advice for younger married couples?
8: Well, I'd advise a man never to argue with a woman.
0: You don't believe in arguing with a woman, is that it?
8: No, sir.
0: Well, that's sound advice, Dad. If we all did that, we'd all live to be 90. Mrs. Hood, how long have you been married?
7: 26 years.
0: Do you have any advice for younger married couples?
7: Yes. First of all, never buy anything that costs more than $10 without talking it over. But that doesn't mean to say that you shouldn't talk everything over, even if it does lead to an argument. It clears the air eventually.
0: Now, Dad, this isn't exactly in accord with your philosophy. What have you got to say about that?
8: I suggest she's right.
0: No wonder he got to be 90. Now, Mrs. Hood, I understand you have an interesting hobby. Could you tell us what it is?
7: Well, I'm an ecologist.
0: I'm sorry, but that isn't the sacred word tonight. It's a nice try, though. What do you mean, an ecologist?
7: We study the interrelationship of plants, animals, soil, and water.
0: Oh. That's a beginning. Well, you said water. That's the sacred word. So you and Pappy over here split $100 between you. 50 for you and 50 for you. In other words, you're a conservationist, is that right?
7: That's a good explanation of it.
0: A conservationist is someone who likes to talk.
7: Well, all
0: to make conservation, isn't it? And I've just made too much in the last 5 seconds. Now, Dad Fenneman says you're a very unusual man. I'd like to know why, besides the fact that you're a vigorous, healthy 90.
8: Because I fly.
0: You mean you just flap your arms and take off?
8: No, sir. I fly an airplane.
0: Wait a minute. At 90, you actually pilot a plane?
8: Yes, sir.
0: It's extraordinary. At 90, a man is unusual if he can pilot a rocking chair. How long have you been a pilot, Junior?
8: I've been a pilot now for quite a while. The young fellow.
0: I'm curious, are there any licensed pilots around who are older than you?
8: I'm told I'm the oldest active licensed pilot in the world.
0: Well, when did you first get the urge to pilot a flying machine?
8: When I was 8 years old.
0: Well, that's old enough. Why didn't you fly one?
8: Well, they weren't invented at that time.
0: A flimsy excuse, if I ever heard of it. Well, how did you get the urge to fly if there weren't any airplanes?
8: I had a vision that I'd fly like the heavy-bodied birds, soar through the skies from city to city and ocean to ocean. Nobody could ever talk me out of it.
0: Is there any special ambition you have as a pilot?
8: I want to fly a jet.
0: Well, you look just like the movie version of a jet pilot. Why would you like to do that?
8: Well, bring me up to date.
0: Dad, you're just a 90-year-old hot rod driver.
8: I've flown everything from Virginia to a DC-6.
0: You have, eh? Now, do you think it'd be a good idea if everybody learned to fly a plane so we could all get around faster?
8: I think it would. Everybody learn to fly a plane to get around faster, but the point is to know what they're going to do when they get there.
0: Now, Dad, you're all right. And even if you weren't piloting in an airplane, the rest of us would still have to look up to you. I'm proud to meet a man with your vigor at the age of 90.
8: Thank you. Thank you very
0: much. Well, it's been interesting talking to you two. And, Dad, you've restored my confidence in flying. I won't get sick anymore when I lick an airplane stand. Now then, you're going to play You Bet Your Life for a chance at the DeSoto Plymouth $1,500 question. You run your $20 no more than our other couples. I can't tell you how much you have to win, but George is going to remind our listeners.
2: The newlyweds still lead with $282, and the secret word is water.
0: Here we go. Let's see how high I can build you $20. You selected famous physical characteristics. Here's your first question. How much of the 20 will you try?
7: 15. Is that right?
0: All right, what was the name of the large-sized Philistine, who was slain by David's slingshot?
7: David and Goliath.
0: Goliath is right.
3: Well, you're off to a good start. You have $35.
0: Let me be going for $1,500 tonight. How much of the $35 will you bet on your second question?
7: 30.
0: $30. What was the name of the little wooden boy whose nose grew when he told a lie?
7: Pinocchio.
0: Pinocchio is right.
3: You now have $65.
0: Here's your third question. How much of the 65 will you bet?
7: 60.
0: What long-nosed poet helped woo his friend's girl, Roxanne.
7: I know it. Suivez ma panache blanche. Cyrano de Bergerac.
0: Cyrano is right.
3: You've now climbed to $125.
0: Imagine a French woman almost missing that, huh?
9: $120.
0: Is that what you're going to bet? Okay, here we go. The last chance to beat the other couples, $120. What was the name of the strong man who was weakened when his hair was cut?
6: Samson.
0: Samson and Delilah.
3: Well, you wind up with $245, and that means that the newlyweds with $282 in just 1 minute get a chance at the DeSoto Plymouth $1,500 question.
0: George, I got a nice letter from a Mr. Albert L. McKenzie of Campbell, California, and I wonder if you'd mind reading it.
3: Oh, gladly. Let's see. Mr. McKenzie writes, "Dear Mr. Marks, I followed your advice, went into a DeSoto Plymouth dealer and told them Groucho sent me. Well, I purchased a used car. It was fairly priced, and I'm very happy with it. And I received a very satisfactory allowance on my old car. The dealer was courteous and very efficient, and had that rare gift of making me feel at home and welcome. The deal was somehow lifted out of the realm of a mere business transaction where you simply got what you paid for and placed on an entirely different plane. It was a novel and pleasing experience I thought you might be interested in hearing. Yours very truly, Albert L. McKenzie." And friends, I'm sure you'd like that kind of treatment too. So if you're interested in a used car, visit a DeSoto Plymouth dealer.
0: And when you do, tell them Groucho sent you.
3: And here are the newlyweds, the winning couple, all set for the DeSoto Plymouth $1,500 question, Groucho.
0: Yeah, for $1,500, I'll give you 15 seconds to decide on a single answer between you. Think carefully and please no help from the audience. Ready? One of the most famous opera houses in the world is located in Milan, Italy. For $1,500, what is the name of this great musical landmark? Talk it over.

0: right, what's the answer you two have decided upon? Take a guess.
1: Vespucci?
0: No, I'm sorry. It's La Scala. Correct answer is La Scala, so that means the big question next week will be worth $2,000. Well, you lost the big money, but how much did they win on the quiz, George?
2: $282.
0: Well, that's not too bad. Congratulations and thanks to both of you and to all of our contestants on the show tonight.
3: Tune in again next Wednesday night at the same time for the Groucho Marx Show, when the big question will be worth $2,000. And don't miss Groucho's television show, also presented by the DeSoto Plymouth Dealers of America. And remember, all dealers who sell DeSoto also sell Plymouth. Two great cars, both products of the Chrysler Corporation.
0: And when you drive in, tell them Groucho sent you. Good night, folks, and remember...

from the National Safety Council. 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
1: 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What fun you'll have saying, "See this penny? 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Now I cover the penny with the mystic ruby block. So, coot, I say. Remove the block, and the penny's gone. Now it's a silver dime." The trick is easy. So easy a child can do it. But it is clever. So clever it is very hard to detect. Start your collection of magic tricks right now with Chandu's Assyrian Money Changer. Just send 25 cents in coin and a White King soap box top to Chandu, Los Angeles 21. Be sure to print your name and address plainly. By his occult powers gained in India, Frank Chandler forces Mustafa, formerly a member of Chandler's secret order, but now an agent of Roxor's, to meet him in the grotto under the Church of St. Paul on the island of Malta. There, Chandler learns that by a fantastic turn of events, Roxor has actually hidden Robert Regent in the cellars of the huge deserted mansion next door, where Chandler and the Regents are secretly staying. Posing as an Arab with important information about Regent's lost drawings, Chandler goes to the cellars and tricks Roxor into bringing Regent into the room. Instantly, he shouts directions for Regent to escape. In the melee which follows, Roxor plunges headlong into an ancient underground well. Meanwhile, Bob and Betty are exploring the tangled garden of the old house next door to the church. It is night. Chandu, the magician.
2: Keep away from the gates, Betty.
3: Huh?
2: Well, you know what Uncle Frank said.
3: Oh, it's so dark, nobody could see us if they did come along.
2: Somebody will, going to church. Now, come away. You want to spoil everything for Uncle Frank?
3: Of course not. I wish Mother'd come out with us. She hasn't been out of the house since we got here.
2: Doggone it. I wish she hadn't been around when Uncle Frank got that message from the yogi. She's sure he meant Dad's going to die.
3: Oh, I know she is. Poor Mother. You know, I feel kind of guilty about Daddy.
2: Guilty?
3: Well, yes. Because he just doesn't seem real to me at all. He seems like somebody I've read about in a story.
2: Well, you needn't feel guilty. Mom knows we can't remember him very well.
3: Let's go over this way, Bob. I like to walk in the long grass. And the broken stone seats and the pool make it like an enchanted garden in a story.
2: Like an old cemetery. That's what it's really like.
3: Oh, Bob, don't say that.
2: Somebody ought to put in a few days around here with a lawnmower and a pair of hedge clippers.
3: And take away all the atmosphere?
2: Oh, you think it's hot stuff to imagine the place is full of ghosts.
3: Ghosts? Oh, no.
2: Pipe down. Somebody will hear you.
3: Gee, I forgot. Bob, do you know something?
2: Well, what?
3: Maybe it's Uncle Frank the yogi meant.
2: Huh?
3: When he said that about the appearance of death. And for Uncle Frank not to think it was real.
2: Gosh, I never thought of that. Uncle Frank's been gone since 7 o'clock. You'd think if he found out where rocks are, is he'd be back by now.
3: Or send Daddy to tell us.
2: Yeah. Unless...
3: Unless what?
2: Well, if those guys of Roxor's got Uncle Frank...
3: Oh, dear. I wish he'd let us know what...
2: Bess.
3: What?
2: There's somebody inside the garden.
3: Huh?
2: Way over by the orange tree. See him? An Arab.
3: Oh, let's go back in the house.
2: Well, you go. I'm going to see what he wants.
3: No.
2: Why not?
3: After all the trouble Uncle Frank went to keep people from knowing we're here?
2: Well, he didn't think anybody could get in. And if they can get into the garden, they might get into the house. Now, go on inside.
3: I will not.
2: Look, I don't have to tell him who we are.
3: Oh, that's right. We can say... But we can say we're tourists, and we just came in to see the place.
2: Okay. Let's say the governor told us we could look around.
3: Because it was so picturesque.
2: Let's make it good. Let's say we're staying at the governor's house. That ought to get rid of him in a hurry.
3: And you're always saying I think things up.
2: No, we don't want the guy prowling around the house in the middle of the night. That's all Mom needs.
3: Well, I'm glad now she didn't come out with us. Oh, look, he's coming over here.
2: I'll talk to him. And for Pete's sake, don't act like you were scared or you'll wreck everything.
3: Oh, I won't. And remember, we don't want him to know Uncle Frank's not here either.
4: I thought I saw someone over here. Does anyone live in this house?
2: Why, I don't think so. Why?
3: Are you looking for someone?
4: Yes, as a matter of fact, I am. I'm looking for Mr. Chandler. Mr. Frank Chandler. Do you know him?
2: Oh, no, we don't know him.
3: We've heard of him, though. You see, we're staying with the governor, and he thought we might like to look around this old house, so we came over here.
2: We've heard the governor speak of Mr. Chandler. He's a friend of his.
4: Oh, I see. How far is it to the governor's residence?
2: Oh, not very far.
3: But, Bob, didn't the governor say Mr. Chandler was living in Valletta?
2: Huh? Oh, yes, that's right. I think he did.
4: Valletta? Well, that's quite a long way, isn't it?
2: Well, it sure is. And if you're going to go there, you better get started. You can go... Say, the gates are locked. How did you get in here?
4: I? Oh, well, shall we say I prefer not to tell you.
3: Oh, Bob, I bet he is one of Roxor's men.
2: Look, I think you ought to tell us how you got in, because, well, the governor might think it's our fault. Nobody's supposed to come in here.
3: Anyway, don't you think you'd better go now if you're going all the way to the letter tonight?
4: Well, I suppose so. But how am I to leave if the gates are locked?
2: Oh, I have a key to the little gate at the side. I'll let you out.
3: We should be going anyway. Don't you think so, Bob?
2: Sure. The governor will think we got lost. Well, the gate's right over here. You can't miss the road to Valletta. Just go around the corner of the wall, and there you are.
3: Well, goodbye.
5: Bob? Betty? Where are you?
2: Oh, great. We'll be right there, Mom.
3: She has her flashlight. She'll see him.
5: My, isn't it dark? I can't see you.
4: Who is that? Answer me. Who is she?
2: Why?
5: I wish you'd come in now. It's... Bob. Bob, who is this man?
4: Give me that flashlight. Dorothy.
5: Robert. Oh, Robert, it's really you.
4: Dorothy. Dorothy, sweetheart.
5: Oh, Robert.
4: Why?
5: I
4: can't believe you're real. And not just a dream I've had over and over all these years.
5: Oh, I'd given up hope of finding you. And after we got your letter saying you were ill... Oh, what have they done to you?
4: Nothing that matters now. Nothing matters but the miracle of seeing you again.
5: We'll go home. Tomorrow, if we can. You can sit in the sun and get well again. I'll never let you out of my sight. Oh, darling, you're so thin.
4: I'll be fine now. You mustn't worry about me, my dear.
2: Holy Moses, Betts. It's Dad, all right. Now what?
3: Those whopping lies we told him. He'll think we're juvenile delinquents.
2: At least.
3: I'm going to tell Uncle Frank. He'll fix everything.
2: Yeah, but where is he? Dad got away from Roxor, but...
3: Bob, let's go and tell the governor what Uncle Frank said right now, without waiting for morning.
2: Yeah, let's. We could... Hey, there's another flashlight.
3: Let's go and see if it's Uncle Frank.
2: Wait. If it should be Roxor...
3: Oh, it's Uncle Frank. I know it is. Come on. Uncle Frank?
6: I can't stop now, Betty. Your father must be out here somewhere. He can't have gone far.
2: Well, he did come out here, but we didn't know him, so we
6: you
2: told him...
6: You didn't send him away. Where did he go?
3: Oh, let us tell you first. We were trying to keep him from finding out where you were.
2: And anyway, he's dressed in Arab clothes, and he's even got a beard. We didn't know him from the Mufti of Jerusalem.
6: Where is he?
3: Down by the little gate with Mother. Will you tell him we're not usually so...
6: All right, Betty, I'll explain it to him.
2: Well, see them? There by the gate.
3: Mother, here's Uncle Frank.
5: Oh, Frank Roberts here. He's right here.
4: He knows all about it, Dorothy. Well, Frank, the third time's the charm.
6: Hello, Bob. I thought for a minute or two down there we wouldn't make it after all. You didn't know me, did you?
4: Well, in those clothes with dust all over your face? Oh, how good it is to see you.
3: Uncle Frank.
6: Oh, yes, yes. You and the children didn't know each other either.
4: The children? You don't mean the two I saw here a few minutes ago. They aren't Bob and Betty Lou.
6: They are indeed.
4: Why?
6: And very much worried about the yarn they told you to keep you from fighting. Oh. Come on, you two.
3: How do you do, Daddy? Oh, please don't think we tell fibs like that all the time, because that would mean Mother hadn't brought us up very well.
2: Yes, for Pete's sake.
3: Oh.
2: Gee, Dad, am I glad to see you, sir.
4: Come here, both of you. And I don't think anything except how glad I am to see you.
6: Well, they're quite a pair.
5: They're wonderful.
4: Well, Dorothy, can't we go somewhere where I can really see you all?
6: Well, of course we can. We'll go back in the house.
4: But Bowden's in there.
2: Roxor?
5: What? In our house?
6: No, he isn't. That is, not alive.
5: Did you kill him, Frank? Did you?
6: No, he was killed accidentally. He fell into the old well in the cellars.
3: Bob, we did it.
6: You?
2: I guess we did it that. We left the cover off that old well yesterday, Uncle Frank.
6: So that's how it happened.
2: Brother.
4: Well, I really don't understand any of this at all. Do you live here, Frank, and all of you?
6: Well, it's a long story. Come inside. We'll tell it to you. Or begin to.
5: Oh, we'll have years and years to tell you everything. Frank, do you suppose we could possibly get plane tickets tomorrow?
6: Well, I don't see why not.
2: For a guy that can do what you can, 5 plane tickets ought to be a breeze.
6: 4, you mean?
3: You're forgetting Daddy.
6: Oh, no, I'm not.
5: Well, you're going home with us, Frank.
6: I can't, Dot. You know why.
5: Oh, that message from the yogi.
4: The yogi? What do you mean?
6: Well, that's part of the story, Bob. I'll put you all on the plane after I've cleared up the final details about Roxor's death.
4: And what about Bowden?
2: Oh, you mean Roxor. Oh, little you know, Dad. Wait till you hear.
6: Yes. And then we'll say goodbye for a while. I must leave at once for India.
1: Would you like to be a magician? Would you like to mystify your friends with magic tricks? 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It's a great trick. Changes pennies into dimes. And we'll send it to you for just 25 cents and a White King box top. This trick is fascinating. Listen, you lay a penny on the table. Cover the penny with the mystic ruby block. So coot, you say. Remove the block, and the penny's gone, and you see a bright, shining silver dime. Wonderful, isn't it? And it's so simple, you can do it not once, but again and again and again. Your friends will never catch on. To get Chandu's Assyrian money changer, just mail 25 cents in coin... and the top from a box of White King soap to Chandu, Los Angeles 21, California. That's Chandu, Los Angeles 21. And remember, nothing washes like soap. There is no soap like White King. You will love White King.

Chandu the Magician is presented for your enjoyment every weekday evening. Dorothy Regent is played by Irene Tedrow. Your announcer is Howard Culver. The makers of White King invite you to listen tomorrow at this time when the story resumes. 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
1: 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It changes pennies into dimes right before your eyes. And you can have this trick for your very own by sending 25 cents and a White King box top to Shandu, Los Angeles 21. 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Frank Chandler's long search for Robert Regent has ended. And in the cellars of the old house on the island of Malta, the malign Roxor, blindly pursuing Regent, has plunged into an underground well. Now, the following day, with the reunited Regent family preparing to return to California, Bob and Betty have just come into the great drawing room of the ancient house. Chandu the Magician.
2: I'm going to set the camera on the top of the big cabinet. Then I'll get that whole corner and down to the door.
3: You won't get anything but shadows, Bob. It's too dark in here.
2: I'll take a long time exposure. Oh, open the door. That'll help.
3: Okay.
2: Now, if I just had some kind of a reflector.
3: A what?
2: Reflector. You know, to reflect the light into the corner. Anything white would do.
3: Well, what about that old banner hanging on the wall?
2: Hmm?
3: It's white except for the coat of arms or whatever it is.
2: Oh, swell. I'll take it down. I bet some old boy in a ton of armor carried it.
3: Bob, do you suppose it's all right to take it off the wall?
2: Who is there to care? Nobody's lived here since the Crusades. Anyway, this thing's about ready to fall to pieces. Jeepers, it's full of dust.
3: Well, can you get it down?
2: Oh, sure. Nothing to it.
3: Oh, bless you.
2: One good yank.
3: Oh, Bob. Oh, why, look what's behind it. A little door.
2: Like a wall safe. I wonder if there's anything in it.
3: Well, let's look. It's not locked. Oh, put down that dusty old banner.
2: Gosh, this is kind of like digging up a mummy, isn't it?
3: Well, I hope there is something in here. Oh, look, a piece of silk with something wrapped up in it.
2: Well, put it down here so we can... Hey, look out. That stuff's pretty flimsy.
3: It's falling apart. Why, it's wrapped around a picture, a miniature.
2: For Pete's sake, do you see what I see?
3: It's Najee. Well, only how could it be when this house hasn't been lived in since...
2: Yeah, we're dopes. It's just some girl that was painted in an Egyptian costume.
3: It looks just like her, though. Wouldn't you like to know who it belonged to?
2: What a chance. Turn it over, Bess.
3: Wait, there's a little clasp. It opens like a locket. Pry it open, Bob.
4: Betty, are you and Bob?
5: What on earth are you doing?
4: Did that banner fall down?
2: No, we took it down to use it for a reflector.
4: Oh, Bob, put it back again and then come and see Dad. You won't know him. He shaved off that great beard.
3: Oh, wait a minute, Mother. Look what we found. Did you get it open, Bob?
2: Yeah, but let her see the picture first. It's Najee, Mom.
4: Oh, I'm sure it is. What? Where did you get this? Is it Uncle Frank's?
2: We found it in this hole in the wall.
4: What? Oh, it's amazing.
2: We were just going to look in the back. Turn it over, Mom. Hey, I wonder what they used for ink in those days.
4: Ink? Why, there is something written on it.
3: Well, let's take it over to the door where we can see it better.
4: All right.
3: Now, how could it get so dusty in there?
2: That word looks like siege. They had them here, too, plenty of them, when the Knights of Malta were standing off the Turks.
3: That word looks like return. Returning. To be returning.
2: What kind of a word is that?
4: It must mean returned. To be returned. The next line's too faint to read, but that word's Egypt. What on earth?
2: Mom, where's Uncle Frank? Maybe that invisible ink stuff of his would bring the words out.
4: Oh, well, you know he went to the airport to meet Najee, dear. To be returned to Egypt. And something we can't read, and that word looks like death.
2: Mom!
3: Oh, it's broken in 100 pieces. Maybe we could stick it together so we could show it to Uncle Frank. He'll never believe we
4: found
3: it.
4: Betty, listen to me. And you too, Bob. I don't want you to say one word about this to Uncle Frank or to Najee.
2: Well, why not, for Pete's sake?
4: We've had enough talk of death and mysteries to last us the rest of our lives. Whatever is the story behind that picture, leave it alone.
3: But then we'll never know.
4: Now, Najee's flying all the way from Cairo just to be with us for a few hours before we go home. And we're not going to spend them prying into things that are none of our business.
2: Okay, Mom. But you know what I just thought of?
4: No, children, that's enough. Put the banner back where you found it and then go and change. We're leaving for the hotel in 20 minutes.
5: Well, this is fairly grand for a family party, isn't it, Frank? Private dining room, even an orchestra.
6: Well, the occasion calls for a celebration, don't you think? And when I found you couldn't get a plane out before 9...
2: You shot the works.
5: A very expressive phrase.
4: You'll get used to that sort of language, Robert.
6: Yes, I had to.
3: Anyway, Daddy, Uncle Frank thought Najee'd be here. That's why he wanted me to... Oh, but that's a secret.
4: Now, Betty, we're through with secrets.
3: Oh, this isn't a very big one. And Uncle Frank thought it up.
4: Oh, I see.
5: Frank, why do you suppose Najee hasn't come?
6: Oh, I can't imagine. I sent her a radiogram when she wasn't on the Cairo plane, but I haven't had an answer.
4: Oh, it's odd she didn't let you know if she couldn't come.
2: Well, maybe she'll be here yet.
3: I hope so. Anyway, we know one thing. Roxor couldn't have kept her away.
6: No. Thank heaven he's done for. The whole world can relax now.
3: There. Oh, wasn't that lovely?
6: Thank you, Tedesco.
7: Gracias, Signora Chandler.
5: Well, you know, I can still hardly believe I can go back and set up a laboratory again, as if these 9 years had been only a bad dream.
2: Well, how do you mean set it up, Dad? It's right there.
6: Didn't you tell him, Dot?
5: Dorothy, are you sure everything's just as I left it? Everything?
4: Why, yes, except the drawings that were stolen.
5: Stolen? Well, I hope they weren't the records of my last experiment.
6: That's just what it is.
5: Impossible! Frank, did you go through my papers?
6: Yes, I did, Robert. Those drawings are drifting around Egypt somewhere.
5: They must be found. I've wished 1,000 times I'd never discovered the...
3: Well, what was it, Daddy? Was it really an atomic bomb? Because somebody else has already invented that.
5: No. Is that true, Frank?
6: Oh, yes. Yes, several years ago. Was that what you'd hit on?
5: Oh, no. I can't tell anyone what it is. But I must recover those records.
6: Oh, I wouldn't worry too much, Robert. The chances are that the fellow who has them has no idea what he's got hold of.
5: I can think of 6 men who'd know quite well.
6: Yes, but an Egyptian like that would have no idea who the...

0: happen tonight. Shall we have the surprise now, Betty?
1: Do you really think Nadia won't come?
0: No, I'm sure she won't now.
2: Hey, what is this?
1: Uncle Frank wanted me to sing for Daddy because he's never heard me. Lean over, Uncle Frank.
0: Hmm?
1: I'm not going to sing a Lala song. I'm going to sing something for you and Najee.
0: Najee and me? What?
1: You'll see. You just wait.

0: Thank you, Betty. That was delightful.
1: She's very much like you, Dorothy.
2: Do you think so? That's what Frank said when...
3: Listen. What's that sound?
2: It's a message from the yogi.
1: The yogi?
3: Listen, please. I can't hear him. They will understand, my teacher.
1: Dorothy, has Frank actually mastered
2: the secret? I'll tell you later, Robert. Frank!
4: Why, where is he?
5: Well, that's the first time that ever happened. He's just gone.

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2: Dragnet, the documented drama of an actual crime. For the next 30 minutes, in cooperation with the Los Angeles Police Department, you will travel step by step on the side of the law through an actual case transcribed from official police files. From beginning to end, from crime to punishment, Dragnet is the story of your police force in action.
3: It was Saturday, November 8th. It was foggy in Los Angeles. We were working the day watch out of robbery detail. My partner's Ben Romero. The boss is Captain Didion. My name's Friday. I was on the way back from R&I, and it was 11:23 a.m. when I got to room 27A, robbery detail.
4: Joe?
3: Hi.
4: Where you been, anyhow? I've been sitting here 20 minutes waiting for you.
3: Oh, I'm sorry. I've been checking a couple of names through R&I. It took a little longer than I figured.
4: The least you could do is leave a note in the book. I do the same for you. I've been sitting here 20 minutes.
3: Well, I told you I'm sorry. What's the matter? Are you feeling well?
4: No, I'm all right. I just like a little cooperation, Joe, that's all.
3: What's the matter with you?
4: Oh, I don't know. I guess I was mad when I woke up. Got a crazy house.
3: Well, what's the trouble? Do you have an argument with your wife?
4: In-laws are visiting again. Six of them.
3: Oh, where are they sleeping?
4: All over the place. Four adults, two kids, and a gray fox terrier. He's not even housebroken.
3: Yeah. How long are you going to stay? A couple of days?
4: 2 weeks. I don't know how I can last it out, Joe. They're crawling all over the place. Kids screaming, dog tearing up the front room, no privacy. I don't know what I'm going to do.
3: Well, why don't you just level with them? Ask them if they wouldn't mind staying at a motel for a couple of days.
4: I suggested that to the wife this morning.
3: What'd she think?
4: That's when the argument started. Mm. Hey, I almost forgot to tell you that truck driver finally showed up at Frank Burr's.
3: Oh, yeah, it's about time. Where is he?
4: Took him across the hall to the mug room. Got him checking out some coming-out mug books. Guess we better see how he's doing.
3: All right. He sure took his time getting there, didn't he?
4: Yeah, didn't offer any excuses. He's no more help than he was yesterday.
3: Yeah?
4: Surly. Not very cooperating. How you doing, Mr. Burr's? You remember my partner, Sergeant Friday.
3: Hello, Burr's.
5: I got a headache. This is just a waste of time wading through all these pictures. I've been through two of these books already. I couldn't identify any of the guys.
3: Yeah, well, we know it's pretty tedious. We'd just like to have you check through a few more volumes, if you wouldn't mind.
5: Look, I don't mind giving you a hand when I got time, but I got things to do today. I got something on for tonight. Have to get a haircut, my suit pressed.
3: Well, this thing's pretty important to us, Burroughs. I know we're putting you out, but we need every lead we can get. We'd certainly appreciate it if you could just give us a little more cooperation.
5: I don't know what else I can do. I told you everything I know, just the way it happened.
4: A few more things we'd like to ask you about, sir. Some of the details you didn't make quite clear.
5: Oh, what details? How do you mean?
4: Details about the hijacking. Mind going over it again for us?
5: I laid it out for you the last time you talked to me, just the way it went. It's the same as the rest.
3: Well, how do you mean, the same as the rest?
5: Well, the other hijackings are the same as those, no different.
3: You're pretty familiar with the other jobs, are you?
5: Oh, followed them in the paper, read the bulletin the cops got out on them. It's up on the dispatch board in the garage. Is that fresh water in that cooler over there?
4: Yeah, I think so. Help yourself.
5: Thanks. Gotta have a couple of aspirin for this headache. Can't take aspirin without water.
3: Yeah. You've been driving a couple of years for Lavelle Trucking Line. Is that right, Burroughs?
5: That's right, yeah.
3: What if you'd mind running it through for us again, Burroughs? Maybe there's a few details about the thing that you forgot to mention, huh?
5: It won't be any different than last time. I pulled out from the loading dock about 6 o'clock yesterday morning, hauling a load of Scotch whiskey over to Phoenix.
3: Mm-hmm.
5: Pulled up for the red light at Alameda and Jackson. That's when the guy pulled open the door and got in next to me. Put a gun in my ribs, told me to look straight ahead. First thing he did was hand me that pair of goggles and told tell me to put them on. Same kind the welders use. Front of the lens was covered with tape. I put them on. I couldn't see a thing. Guy took over the wheel and started driving.
3: Well, did you have any idea what direction you were heading in?
5: No, not with the goggles on. I tried to follow at first, but I got all mixed up. Couldn't tell where he was driving. Made quite a few turns. He drove about 20, 25 minutes, I guess, before we pulled up.
3: Mm-hmm.
5: That's where the switching point was. Two more guys met us there. I could only tell by the voices. They pulled me out of the truck and put me in a car.
3: Well, can you tell us anything at all about that transfer point? I mean, were there any sounds, anything like that, that would give you an idea that maybe where you were?
5: Well, I figure it must have been someplace out in the valley, pretty far out. No traffic sounds at all, just crickets, you know, things like that.
3: Mm-hmm.
5: He got me in that car, drove around about an hour, I figure. Then he put me on out at the side of the road, told me to leave the goggles on for 10 minutes, and then he drove off.
3: Well, how about those two men at the transfer point? If you heard their voices again, you think you could recognize them?
5: I don't know. I doubt it. They didn't say too much. Not that I heard, anyway.
4: I'm just curious, Burris. How is it you thought of calling your company first instead of the police?
5: Well, it's their cargo, a whole load of whiskey. If somebody hijacked it, I figured the company ought to be the first to know.
3: I'd like to ask you just one more question. There's no offense intended here.
5: Yeah?
3: You ever been arrested?
5: Why? What'd that have to do with it?
3: Well, probably nothing at all. Have you ever been arrested?
5: I'd like to set you straight on it right now. If you think I was working inside on this thing, you got it wrong. I didn't have anything to do with it.
4: Then there's nothing to worry about, is there?
5: All right. Yeah, I've been arrested.
3: When was that, Burroughs?
5: About 10 years ago. It was back east, West Virginia.
3: What was the charge?
5: Hijacking.
6: Our record showed no previous arrests for Frank Burroughs. For the next few days, he was kept under observation. When we got the kickback from Washington, it showed Burroughs had one previous arrest, the one he told us about, for hijacking. We checked all his friends, relatives, and associates. We found nothing suspicious. His employer said that they were aware of his police record, but they told us that Burroughs was one of the best drivers they had. There was nothing to link him with a series of hijackings which had been going on all over the city for the past month. Our crime lab checked the pair of goggles which Burroughs had been forced to wear during the hijacking. They were an ordinary industrial type, easily obtained and impossible to trace. Other than those belonging to Burroughs, there were no fingerprints on them. Late that afternoon, the missing truck and trailer was found empty in a deserted section of the valley. No latent fingerprints or other physical evidence. 9 a.m. the next morning, we met with Captain Didion.
7: Cargo's gone, huh? Not a trace of it.
4: That's it, Skipper. High-grade Scotch whiskey, 150 cases. Got out of Bolton all the liquor wholesalers. The serial number's listed.
7: That ex-con Burroughs, nothing turn up on him?
3: No, nothing. We double-checked everything about him. He's clean.
7: You didn't get a thing off that abandoned truck?
3: No prints, no physical evidence. Seems like they got it down to a science.
7: Tell that to Thad Brown. He's getting all the kicks from the warehouse operators. 30 days and 6 hijackings. How about moving faster?
4: Well, as you know, we got 12 stakeouts running down freight loads, Skipper.
7: Yeah.
4: Incoming, outgoing. Got 3 girls in the stats office doing nothing but making runs for us. No new suspect.
3: We got a meeting with an informant after lunch. He figures he may have something. There's nothing to bank on.
7: How about an inside tip-off on these jobs? Any indication the gang's working something like that?
4: No, nothing definite, Skipper. Jobs seem to be pretty well cased, though. We've checked out everybody with a record working for the trucking lines. No reason to think any of them had a hand in it.
7: Excuse me a minute.
4: Yeah.
7: Didion.
4: Yeah.
7: Live Oak near Trenton Avenue. Yeah, I got it right. Thank you. We got another truck early this morning.
4: Where?
7: There's a location. Better move on it. Looks like they got their signals crossed.
3: How do you mean?
7: Doesn't make sense. The cargo they hijacked.
3: What was it?
7: A load of toothbrushes.
6: 9:23 a.m. Ben and I drove to the intersection of Live Oak Drive and Trenton Avenue in the Hollywood Hills, where we located the latest driver to fall victim to the gang of hijackers. His story was the same as the others. He'd stopped his truck for a red light at a deserted intersection when a man jumped on the running board and pointed a gun at his head. The man with the gun took over the wheel and forced the driver to put on a pair of blacked-out welder's goggles. Then the truck was moved to a remote spot where the driver was transferred to a car and later released in a remote section of the Hollywood Hills. The hijacked truck was found empty a day later. And again, there was no physical evidence, no fingerprints. The driver could add little to what we already knew. The only point that made the case any different from those that had gone before was the cargo that had been stolen, a load of toothbrushes. We began an immediate check of the neighborhood where, according to the driver, he was first held up. It was a fairly remote intersection in the San Fernando Valley. After 4 hours of interviewing ranchers and gas station attendants, we talked to the operator of a practice driving range for golfers located just off the highway. His name was Fred Garrison.
8: Matter of fact, I did notice something out of the ordinary this morning. A little before 6 a.m., I think. Spotted this big semi turning off on that dirt road down the highway there.
4: Which dirt road is that, Mr. Garrison?
8: Oh, right up the highway there. See it?
4: Oh, yeah.
8: It turns off by that clump of trees.
4: Mm-hmm.
8: Couldn't figure out why a big truck and trailer would be taking that road. Doesn't make sense.
3: How do you mean, sir?
8: Well, it's a dead end. No reason why a driver turn off there by mistake. There's a big sign right there at the intersection. It says, It's not a through street. Right there, see it? Plain as day.
3: I wonder if you could describe the truck for us, Mr. Garris.
8: Well, it's pretty good size. One of those big aluminum jobs. Black lettering on the side, I think. Yeah, it turned off the highway, went down the dirt road a little ways, and then it turned off into that grove of trees, and the driver cut the lights.
4: Mm-hmm. Did you notice any activity going on at all?
8: No, I didn't. Oh, maybe I should have walked over and checked it. I figured it was just some truck driver pulling up to catch a few winks of sleep.
4: I see.
8: My boy Dave was with me at the time. Wanted to check it, but I told him to mind his own business. He says a couple of minutes after the truck pulled in, he saw a gray sedan come down the road and park next to the truck right in that same clump of trees.
3: Well, now, didn't all this look a little suspicious to you, sir?
8: Oh, I suppose so, in a way. I just don't like to meddle where it's not my business, that's all.
3: Well, did your boy Dave get a good look at this gray sedan? Do you know that?
8: You want to come in the office and sit down?
3: Sure.
4: Oh, thanks.
8: Hey, sit right there if you like.
3: Fine, thank you.
8: Let's see now, where were we?
3: About your boy Dave's.
8: Oh, yeah.
3: You said that he saw a gray sedan pull in next to the truck over in that clump of trees. Did he mention anything else that he noticed about the car? I mean, other than the fact that it was a gray sedan.
8: Well, yeah, I think he did say something else about it. Now, let's see, wasn't listening too close at the time. Dave's doing some errands downtown for me right now. He'll be phoning in pretty soon, though. I can ask him about it then. He paid a lot more attention to the thing than I did.
3: Well, how long were the truck and trailer and that sedan parked in the grove of trees? Do you remember that?
8: Well, not too long. Maybe 15, 20 minutes.
3: Mm-hmm.
8: The car pulled out first and took off down the highway away from town. That way, see?
3: Mm-hmm.
8: And the truck and trailer left a few minutes after. What do you figure they were up to?
4: We've got an idea. What time was that again, sir, when you saw the truck turn off the highway onto the dirt road?
8: About 6 a.m. Maybe a few minutes one way or the other.
3: Mm-hmm. I wonder if you'd show us the exact spot where you saw that truck park, would you?
8: Oh, sure. Here. You want to come over here with me to the window?
3: All right.
8: Now, you see the clump of trees there?
3: Yeah.
8: A eucalyptus.
3: Mm-hmm.
8: They border right on the road?
3: Yeah.
8: Maybe that's him now.
3: All
8: right. Garrison Fairways. Oh, yeah, Dave. How'd you make out? Mm-hmm. Oh, fine. No. Listen, a couple of policemen here now, they're asking about that truck and that gray sedan you saw up on the road this morning. Want to know what you noticed about the sedan besides the color? How's that? Oh, you did, uh-huh. Yeah? Well, you better head back here. They probably want to talk to you about it. All right, Davey. Bye.
4: What do you have to say?
8: Oh, he'll be back in about 20 minutes. I figured you want to talk to him.
3: Well, how about the sedan, sir? Did he get a pretty good look at it, did he say?
8: Yeah, I guess so. He got part of the license number.
6: Fred Garrison's son, Dave, returned and gave us all the pertinent facts about the truck and the gray sedan which he'd noticed in the neighborhood early that morning. His description of the truck and trailer, what he saw of it anyway, matched closely with that of the latest vehicle to be hijacked. He described the car as a gray sedan, and he said it looked to him like it was a late model Nash, but he couldn't be sure. He said the first three units on the license plate were 7T7. The location in the grove of trees where the truck had been spotted was checked thoroughly. Outside of some indefinite tire tracks, there was no physical evidence. 4:10 p.m., we put in a call to DMV and asked for a rundown on the three license plate numbers. The next morning, DMV returned to us a list of more than 1,000 auto registrations, which began with the figure 7T7. We went down the list and gradually eliminated 600 of these as not being physically close in description to the car seen by Garrison's boy, Dave. We kept checking. Almost 300 more on the list were registered in distant parts of the state. That left us with over 100 vehicles registered in or around Los Angeles to check out. It went slow. 3 weeks passed. We narrowed the list down to 23 possibles. Tuesday, December 10th. We were checking registrations with addresses in the east end of the city.
4: What's the name on this one again?
3: Perry. Walter R. Perry.
4: Mm. Garage is straight back to drive. There's a car parked in it.
3: Yeah. Let's try the bell again, huh?
4: What do you say?
3: All right, let's give the car a look.
4: People sure do get careless. Nobody home, garage wide open, car sitting there.
3: Mm-hmm. Qualifies so far.
4: You want to check the steering post there, registration
3: slip? I get it, yeah.
4: Check out all right?
3: Just a minute.
4: Sure. What do you got there?
3: Here. Found these under the seat.
4: Oh, maybe we're home.
3: Yeah, it's a pair of goggles. Take a look.
4: Yeah.
3: Both lenses covered with tape.
2: Forgery division of the Metropolitan Police Department. Handwriting analysis.
9: Now, let's check it against the forged letter. The capitals print evenly. The O's and the A's are clean. No, this isn't the typewriter we're looking for. Yeah. Capitals print high. A's and O's are solid. P's slanted. This is the one.
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6: Tuesday, December 10th, 2:15 p.m. The pair of goggles found in the automobile registered to Walter R. Perry were the same brand and style as the goggles used to black out the truck drivers in all the previous hijackings. Ben and I searched the car, but we failed to come up with any additional physical evidence. We left the garage, checked the house again to make sure that there was nobody at home. Then we went down the street close to the house to where we parked our car. We put in a call to R&I and requested a make on Walter R. Perry. He had no previous criminal record. A few minutes later, we spotted two women loaded with grocery bags come down the street, go up the stairs of the Perry house, and let themselves in with a key. We went up to the front door, rang the bell, and the younger of the two women answered. Dark brown hair, blue eyes, about 5'6", 28, 29 years old. We identified ourselves, and she showed us into the living room. She told us her name was Leona Perry and that Walter Perry was her husband. They'd been married 11 years, no children. We asked her where her husband was, and she said he was out of town on a business trip up north to Monte Vista, California. We asked her what line of business he was in.
10: Well, right now, Walter's a jewelry salesman. He works for himself. Has to do quite a bit of traveling.
4: Your husband's blonde, about 5'9", 160 pounds, is that right?
10: Yes, that's right.
11: How do you go up north, ma'am, do you know?
10: Well, I think he went up by train. I'm not sure.
4: You have any idea how we might contact your husband up north?
10: No, I'm afraid I don't. He said he had a couple of business appointments in different towns in that area up there. He didn't tell me where he'd be staying. What's it about, Sergeant?
11: Just a routine check, Miss Perry. Is that a photograph of your husband over there on the piano?
10: Yes.
11: Mm-hmm. When's he expected back, do you know?
10: Let's see. This is Tuesday. He should be home sometime Thursday.
11: I see. A minute ago, you said right now your husband's a jewelry salesman. Is that his usual line of work?
10: No, Walter's a truck driver.
4: He work here in Los Angeles?
10: No, he drove for a company up north in the Bay Area, Oakland, Berkeley. He had that job for 10 years, almost from the day we were married.
11: Mm-hmm.
10: And then last December, he had a fight with the boss and he quit. We moved down here to find work, but he just couldn't seem to get placed.
4: How long's he been selling jewelry, ma'am?
10: Oh, about 8 months, I'd say. He's doing very good at it. We have more now than when he was driving a truck. A lot of money in the jewelry business.
11: Well, it's just you and your husband living here, is that right?
10: No, my mother lives with us, too. We just got back from doing the shopping. I guess she's busy putting the groceries away.
11: I see.
10: Mom? Ma?
11: Oh, say, that's all right, ma'am. I think you can give us the information we need.
10: Well, I'd like to know what this is about. I'd appreciate it if you'd tell me. Walter isn't in any kind of trouble, is he?
4: Just a routine investigation, Miss Perry. Doesn't necessarily mean your husband's involved.
10: I can tell you right now, my husband isn't involved in anything. Walter's never had trouble with the police in his life.
1: Walter has trouble with the police? What is it, Leona?
10: It's nothing, Ma. These policemen want to talk to Walter. They just want to ask him a few questions, that's all. This is my mother, Mrs. Burt. Ma,
4: Thank you.
10: Is Mr. Friday and Mr. Romero.
1: I told you, Leona, I felt it all day. Something's wrong. Walter's done something, hasn't he?
10: Now, don't start on that again, Ma, please. The officers told me they want to talk to Walter, that's all.
1: What for? If he hasn't done anything, why do they want to talk to him?
4: Routine duty, ma'am. There's nothing to get excited about.
1: I knew it would happen. I felt it all the time. That funny job he has, selling jewelry, going out at all hours. Couldn't fool me. I knew it wasn't right. What's he done? We're his relatives. We got a right to know.
11: Well, there's nothing we can tell you definitely, ma'am. How about these odd working hours your husband has, Miss Perry? What's the reason for that? Could you tell us?
10: Well, I don't know. Walter works for himself. He just has to make business contacts when he can, that's all. Sometimes it's late at night, sometimes early in the morning. Why don't you stay out of it, Ma? After all, it's our business. Walt isn't mine.
12: You just mark my word, Leona. Find out about this. That husband of yours has done something, and these policemen are after him. I knew it wasn't right. I felt it all along.
10: Please take me.
12: Money's jewelry business, his big money. I should have left and taken you with me the day it started. Walter's a truck driver. It's all he'll ever be. It's where he should have stayed.
10: Why are you always picking on Walter? Why?
12: Because I told you in the first place you never should have married him. 11 years ago, I told you. I never should have come to stay with you. You couldn't go and marry one of those nice boys you met at school. It had to be Walter Perry. Well, maybe you'll see now. Trouble with the police. Now you'll see what kind of a man you
10: marry. Shut up, Ma. Sorry,
11: Arthur. I'm afraid that isn't helping much, Miss Bird.
12: I suppose not. What is it that can help? You have kids, you try to tell them something, make it easy for them, they never listen.
9: Now, that gray sedan back in the garage, ma'am, does anyone else drive it besides Mr. Perry, do you know?
12: No, Leona doesn't drive. Walter's the only one who runs it.
9: He drives it to all these business appointments he has at odd hours?
12: That's right. Only times he doesn't take it is when he's out of town.
11: You ever seen this pair of goggles before, ma'am?
12: No, I never have. What does it mean, that tape all over the front of them?
11: Well, how about your son-in-law's friends? Do you ever bring any of them here to the house?
12: Not since I've been staying here the last 6 months. A lot of different men call him on the phone, and he goes out. Doesn't bring anyone around, though. Oh, I'm just sick, officer.
9: Well, can you tell us anything about this jewelry business Mr. Perry's working in?
12: I don't even want to think about it. I raised 4 daughters, nice girls, every one of them attractive. You make plans for them, and you want them to be happy and marry some nice fella, have a nice, comfortable home. You try to tell them, and they never listen.
11: About the car, ma'am?
12: They get to be 17, and they know everything. My girls could have married wealthy if they were smart. A lot of other girls have done it. They had nice clothes. They got through business school, good home training. All this talk about love. They're all so smart. They know everything and they know nothing. This is what happens. They wake up and find out.
10: Would you finish putting the groceries away, Ma? Talk to the officers.
12: Anything you want, Leona. Didn't mean to upset you. Maybe things will be all right.
9: Just a few more questions, Miss Perry, that's all.
10: Well, whatever it is, I know Walter hasn't done anything wrong. He wouldn't do anything wrong. It doesn't make sense. There's just no reason for it.
12: I remember your father, Leona. 16 years we were married. One night he packed up and left me. There wasn't any reason for that either.
10: Wasn't there, Ma?
6: We continued questioning the wife and the mother-in-law of the suspect, Walter Perry. From the wife, we got the names and addresses of 4 close friends of Perry's who were supposed to be associates of his in the jewelry business. In the basement and in a loft over the garage, we found more than 12 cases of high-grade Scotch whiskey, cases of expensive furs and other loot taken in the hijackings. Mrs. Perry said her husband told her he was storing the stuff for some friends. It was only a small portion of the take. We called the office and got out a broadcast and an APB on the suspect and arranged for an immediate stakeout on the Perry house. And then, together with Matthews and Gonzalez from robbery detail, we began checking out the 4 close friends of the suspect. We could locate only 2 of them, but those 2 paid off. In the basements and garages of their homes, we found another portion of the loot, along with evidence that showed that both men had taken active parts in the hijackings. They were booked at the main jail on suspicion of 211 PC. A full week went by. The stakeout continued on the Perry house. Still no sign of him. Saturday, December 20th, 4:45 p.m. We checked back in at the office.
9: This thing's sure dragging out, huh?
11: Yeah, it'd be nice to wrap it up before Christmas, wouldn't it? Get it out of the way. Might work into a couple of days off.
9: Yeah, I don't know if I'm too interested, Joe.
11: What?
9: The days off, I mean. We got visitors on the way again.
11: What do you mean, for the holidays? Who's coming?
9: Same old bunch. My brother-in-law and his wife and his kids and that little dog of theirs.
11: Well, they were just with you for 3 weeks, weren't they? What's the deal?
9: Oh, brother-in-law got home and found a notice from his company. He's been transferred out here.
11: Oh.
9: They're going to stay with us all through the holidays, and then they'll start house hunting. How about that?
11: We've got a problem.
9: It's got a new rug in the living room. I bet 20 to 1 on it, Joe.
11: What's that?
9: A little fox terrier. Oh, hi, Skipper. Anything before we check out?
13: Piece of news for you. Just talked to the Ventura Sheriff's Office. We owe him a favor.
11: What do you mean?
13: They grabbed Walter Perry 30 minutes ago.
6: Monday, December 22nd. Suspect Walter Perry was returned to Los Angeles. He was taken to the interrogation room where Captain Didion, Ben, and I questioned him for almost 2 hours. He was confronted with the evidence and testimony against him, and after another hour and a half of interrogation, he broke. He gave us a full signed statement describing his part in the campaign of hijackings. He also gave us the names of everyone in the gang, how they participated, and to what extent. He said most of the property looted from the hijacked trucks was stored in a rented barn located at the north end of the San Fernando Valley. A detail of men checked it and confirmed the information. The suspect's wife, Leona, was notified of her husband's arrest. 1:35 p.m., we completed our interrogation.
9: That's it, Perry. Let's go.
14: You asked me a lot of questions. How about it? Can I ask you one?
11: What's that?
14: Well, why do you think I did it? Why I got mixed up in this?
11: Well, according to your statements, you wanted the money, isn't that it?
14: Well, you've been out to my house, haven't you? You met my wife?
9: Yeah, that's right.
14: I guess you met her mother, too.
9: Yeah.
14: Well, then you got it. Nobody in the world could make me go for a hijack deal, but she could. I even remember the morning I'd made up my mind to do it. I was out in the kitchen. I could hear yapping at Leon in the other room, same old roasting.
11: Mm-hmm.
14: A lousy truck driver, that was me. 11 years the wife and I had been married. Her mother lived with us, 9 of them. Didn't get any better, didn't get any worse. Just the same old yapping, her and her 4 girls. Why couldn't they listen to her? They were the best girls in the world. Why couldn't they marry money? Why did it have to be guys like truck drivers, stupid truck drivers? Same thing every day, always the same. 9 years of it. So I went out to get enough money to rub in her face, enough to make her choke on you. You can hate somebody for that. I don't know how many years they'll give me, but I'm going to hate her, every one.
15: Matt?
16: Oh, hi, Olson.
15: Going over to main jail. This one ready to go?
11: Only be a minute, Rex.
15: Right.
11: Thank you. All right, Perry.
14: Yeah. Sergeant, my wife's been told, huh? She knows about it?
11: She's waiting outside in the hall with her mother. You can see him on the way out.
14: Oh, thanks. Hi, honey. I'm sorry.
10: Walter, why did you do it?
14: Ask your mother there, honey. You heard as much of it as I did. 9 years worth. I guess it finally got me sick. She wanted you to have money, so I went out to get it. You come and see me when you can?
12: Leon, I isn't going to any jail to see you. I knew it all along. I knew what you were. It's the truth. She never should have married you.
11: All right, Perry.
15: Let's go, mister.
10: Walter.
14: Fine.
9: How are you figuring?
11: I don't know. How about some coffee?
9: Okay. Sure is funny. You see other people sweating it out, your troubles look like nothing. I'm just thinking about it.
11: What's that?
9: Those in-laws of mine.
11: What about them?
9: Guess I haven't got it half bad.
2: The story you have just heard was true. Only the names were changed to protect the innocent. On March 5th, trial was held in Superior Court, Department 87, City and County of Los Angeles, State of California. In a moment, the results of that trial. And now, here is our star, Jack Webb.
11: Thank you. 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
2: 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He was sentenced to the state penitentiary for the term prescribed by law. First-degree robbery is punishable by a term of 5 years to life. 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Technical advice comes from the Office of Chief of Police W.H. 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
0: 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Smoother. Cooler. 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Ladies and gentlemen, the story you are about to hear is true. The names have been changed to protect the innocent. You're a detective sergeant. You're assigned to Bunko Fugitive Detail. A man tells you he's been taken for a large sum of money. He thinks it was a swindle. Your job? Run it down. Listen. 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
2: Dragnet. The documented drama of an actual crime. For the next 30 minutes, in cooperation with the Los Angeles Police Department, you will travel step by step on the side of the law through an actual case transcribed from official police files. From beginning to end, from crime to punishment, Dragnet is the story of your police force in action.
11: It was Monday, September 12th. It was hot in Los Angeles. We were working the day watch out of Bunko Fugitive Detail. My partner's Frank Smith. The boss is Captain Didion. My name's Friday. I was on my way back from communications, and it was 2:17 p.m. when I got to room 38. Bunko Fugitive.
19: Oh, hi, Joe.
11: How are you? I get it. Bunko Fugitive, Friday. Yes, that's right. Mm-hmm. Well, when'd you see him, I asked. Well, how much was it? How much? Mm-hmm. All right, sir. We'll be here. Well, right away, if I were you. All right, fine. Fellow's coming in to talk to us.
19: Yeah?
11: Says he gave a friend of his $40,000.
19: Oh.
11: Kind of broke up their friendship.
19: What do you mean?
11: The guy skipped out. Two p.m. The man who had telephoned came into the office. He told us that his name was Jeff Craner. He said he had a real estate business on Wilshire Boulevard and that his home residence was on Rossmore, near Olympic. He also said that on the previous Tuesday, he had given $40,000 to a man who called himself Philip Bonham.
19: You know where this fella Bonham lives, Mr. Craner?
20: I know where he used to live.
19: Where's that?
20: An apartment out in Westwood. Real fancy, beams, ceilings, lots of glass, swimming pool, the whole works.
19: He's not there anymore, huh?
20: Well, manager of the building says he moved last Tuesday, the day I gave Phil the money.
19: Who's they?
20: Phil and his brother had the place together.
19: Mm-hmm. What's the brother's name?
20: Steve.
19: Does the manager have any idea where they went?
20: Well, claims they didn't leave any forwarding address, just shoved off.
19: How long have you known the Bonhams, Mr. Craner?
20: 6 or 8 weeks. Mm-hmm.
19: How'd you happen to meet up?
20: Through a friend, a mutual friend.
19: Suppose you tell us about it. Well?
20: Well, it's not going to come out, is it? Newspapers, anything like that?
19: Well, how do you mean?
20: Well, you see, I'm married.
19: Yeah.
20: Now, we haven't been getting along so well for the last year or so, but I'm still married.
19: Mm-hmm.
20: The way I met up with the Bonhams, you see, it was through a girl.
19: Yeah. What was her name?
20: Barbara Wist.
19: Who's she?
20: Oh, just a girl, that's all. Maybe she was in on it, too. I don't know. Anyway, she introduced me to him.
19: About how long have you known her?
20: Oh, the 3 months, maybe, a few weeks before I met them.
19: I see.
20: We got acquainted at an auction. One of those houses out on Beverly Boulevard where they sell off furniture and things from movie stars' houses.
19: Mm-hmm.
20: Used to spend a lot of my free evenings at those auctions. Wasn't any point in staying home, not my wife feeling towards me the way she does. I didn't buy much, just a piece every once in a while, if it looked like a bargain.
19: And that's where you met this woman, huh?
20: Yes, yes.
19: Where was she living, do you know?
20: Had a room at a hotel in Hollywood, the Count George.
19: Mm-hmm. Well, go ahead, Mr. Craner. What happened next?
20: Well, we got to be pretty good friends, and one night she offered to put me in touch with a couple of guys she knew, said they were interested in buying some real estate and that I might as well handle the deal. Well, that's how I met up with the Bonhams.
19: Yes, sir.
20: We went out to their apartment. They're having a little party. A couple more girls were there. It was on a Friday night. I guess we all got kind of loaded. Next thing I knew, we're all flying down to Vegas for the weekend. Well, we sure had quite a time for ourselves. Stopped at one of the best hotels, Chateau Lafayette. Everybody making a big fuss like the Bonhams were VIPs.
19: Yeah.
20: After that, we had some deals together. Most of them worked out. Whenever they didn't, the Bonhams took care of me anyhow.
19: What kind of deals? Mr. Craner?
20: I guess maybe they weren't, well, strictly ethical, but there wasn't anything illegal about it.
19: Mm-hmm.
20: You've got to cut a couple of corners if you're going to get ahead in this world.
19: Is that right?
20: I'm getting a little tired of this, Sergeant.
19: Sir?
20: You act like I'm at fault, like I'm the one who's in the wrong. Now, you remember it was me that got swindled in $40,000 worth.
19: Mm-hmm.
20: I'm not the criminal, you know. They are.
19: Sure.
5: You want to tell us about the $40,000, Mr. Craner?
20: If you're all through with these accusations.
19: Go ahead, Mr. Craner.
20: All right. That was last Tuesday. Phil Bonham called me at my office. Said he had to see me right away about a proposition, a really big one.
19: Mm-hmm.
20: We met for lunch. Bonham said they'd just had word from one of their contacts in Las Vegas. A couple of Eastern gamblers had tapped the casino of the Chateau Lafayette for $250,000.
19: Mm-hmm.
20: Now, the Chateau needed some money, and they needed it fast. So the owners were willing to sell a 5% interest in the hotel for $100,000. Now, Phil said it was a cinch that we'd get our investment back inside of 6 months, and from then on, it was just gravy. Everybody knows how much those hotels in Las Vegas make.
19: So you gave him the money?
20: Yes, I drew it out of the bank that afternoon. Had to be in cash.
5: Did you know the denominations of the bills?
20: They're all hundreds.
19: Mm-hmm. What happened then?
20: I went back to the office and the Bonhams took off for Las Vegas. At least that's what they were supposed to do. They said they'd call me from there. But when I still hadn't heard anything by Friday, I went over to their apartment and talked to the manager. He said they'd moved out Tuesday at 5 p.m.
19: Why didn't you get in touch with us then?
20: They didn't seem like crooks, not a bit.
19: What were they like?
20: What?
19: Would you describe them for us?
20: Well, Phillip's the oldest. He's about, 45.
19: Mm-hmm.
20: Light hair, complexion.
19: How big is he?
20: Tall, about 6 foot man. Thin, sort of rangy.
19: Mm.
5: What about his brother?
20: Oh, Steve's maybe 3 or 4 years younger. A little shorter, not much, though. A little heavier.
5: What color is his hair?
20: Reddish kind.
19: The girl who introduced you to him, you said her name was Barbara Wist?
20: Yes, that's right.
19: How do you spell that?
20: W-I-S-T.
19: Want to describe her, too?
20: Well, it's pretty hard to say how old she is. I guess I'm not very good at judging a woman's age.
19: Well, approximately, then.
20: Oh, 28, 29... 30, could even be 35.
19: Mm-hmm.
20: Blonde, real light streak across the front, very attractive. Good company, nice build. You know what I mean.
19: Mm-hmm. Have you tried to get in touch with her since you saw the Bonhams last?
20: Yes, I called a hotel.
19: Well?
20: She moved out last Tuesday morning.
19: Mm-hmm.
20: Well, how are you supposed to know?
19: What?
20: Well, who to trust? They were so darn nice to me, the Bonhams and Barbara. There wasn't any way of figuring at what they were after. They, like you say, that they were just kind of setting me up.
19: Mm-hmm. Well, you had a tip-off.
20: Yes? Well, when?
19: When you thought you were getting something for nothing. p.m. We ran the names Philip and Steve Bonham and Barbara Wist through R&I. They had nothing on them. We went back to the office and showed the victim mugshots of known confidence men. He was unable to identify any of the photographs. 3:32 p.m. We showed him mugs of confidence women.
20: No, not on that page, Sergeant.
19: Uh-huh.
20: Sergeant?
19: Hmm?
20: My wife won't find out about all this, will she?
7: Not from us.
20: We haven't been getting along for quite a while, but... Well, you know, she just wouldn't understand.
7: Mm-hmm.
20: Funny, aren't they?
7: How's that?
20: Women, even if they won't have anything to do with you themselves, they just don't want another day moving in.
7: Want to go on to the next page?
20: Oh, yeah, sure. Say now.
7: Yeah?
20: That looks like her.
7: Well, is it?
20: No. Well, guess not. There's something different there. Sure is a resemblance, though.
7: Mm-hmm.
20: Nobody on this page. Now, wait a minute. That was her.
7: Where?
20: Here, right here, the one I pointed out before.
7: Oh, I see.
20: That's Barbara, all right, right there.
7: You said there was something different about this woman, didn't
20: you? Well, there is, but now that I think about it, any gal's apt to do that.
7: Do what?
20: Dye her hair.
7: The victim was positive in his identification of the photograph. Frank and I pulled the woman's package. Her true name was Mabel Salton, WFA, 36 years old, 5 feet 4, weight 117 pounds, blue eyes, brunette hair. Her record showed two convictions for grand theft and an arrest for suspicion of theft the previous June. 4:15 p.m., we talked to Johnny DeBetta, the officer who had made the June arrest.
21: Yeah, that's right, Joe. Van and I pulled her in. We couldn't make it stick, though.
7: Why not?
21: Well, the victim gave us an ident, but we didn't have enough to hold her on. All she did was introduce the mark to a couple of con men. They did the taking.
7: Mm-hmm.
21: We couldn't prove that she was in on it. The sucker hadn't given her the money.
7: Yeah. Wouldn't cop out either.
21: She's a looker, not a talker. I'd rather tackle a guy any time than a dame like that. Once she decides to keep her mouth shut, you can't get it open with a pair of pliers.
7: What about the guy she was working with?
21: A couple of brothers. Don't remember the names they used offhand. It's in the file, so.
7: Any leads to him?
21: Description, M.O. We put out a local, an APB. We couldn't turn them up, though. They must have skipped town.
7: I see.
21: They had a tail for a while, see if she'd lead us to them.
7: Yeah.
21: Nowhere, that's where we ended up. They back in L.A.?
7: They were last week.
21: Make another pigeon?
7: Yeah.
21: And I hope you have better luck than we did.
7: Yeah, we're going to need it. If they've moved on, they won't be very easy to catch up with.
21: Oh? Uh-huh.
7: They got a lot of traveling money.
21: Oh, yeah?
7: $40,000. Frank and I put out a local and an APB on the two male suspects. We also put out a bulletin on the female suspect, Mabel Salton. But we requested that in her case, no arrest be made. We asked to be contacted in the event that she was located. From Johnny DeBetta, we learned that the Salton woman had also met the previous victim at an auction. Auctioneers and owners of auction houses were told to notify us if they saw the suspect. We talked to the manager of the apartment where the male suspects had lived and to check the clerk at the Count George Hotel. They were unable to help us. We contacted Las Vegas and learned that the Chateau Lafayette was in excellent financial condition. We also contacted CII up at Sacramento to see if they could give us an identification of the male suspects. We received a negative response. No new leads developed. 5 weeks passed. Wednesday, October 19th, 9:46 a.m. Bunko Fugitive, Friday. Yes, sir. That's right. When? I see. Thank you very much. Goodbye. Tenture Auction House out on 3rd Street.
22: Yeah?
7: Auctioneer says he sold a couple of lamps to an old customer last night.
22: Who?
7: Mabel Salton.

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0: 10:07 a.m., Frank and I drove out to the Tencher Auction Gallery on West 3rd. We showed the auctioneer a mugshot of Mabel Salton, and he said he was positive she was the woman he had seen the previous night. We went back to the office and had a conference with the skipper.
1: You're sure picking her up won't do any good,
2: Well, it didn't before, Captain.
1: Yeah.
0: Of course, this might not work either. We don't even know if her pals are back in town.
1: Well, how do you plan to make the contact?
0: Hang out at auctions, do a lot of bidding, let her think I'm loaded.
1: I don't know. May it be better if Smith went undercover this time. He looks more like a mark to me.
2: Well, now, wait a minute, Skipper.
1: Oh, you know what I mean.
2: Well, I know.
0: I'm afraid using Smith would give us a problem, Captain.
1: Yeah.
0: Take another look at her picture.
1: Not bad, is she?
0: Well, that's the trouble. Smith's got a wife. Arrangements were made for me to assume the name of Joe Fawcett. I took a room at a hotel in Hollywood and established myself as a businessman recently arrived from Chicago. Auction houses were told that I would be bidding on various items, and if my bid was accepted, the item was to be re-auctioned at some future date, and any loss incurred would be made good. During the next week, I attended 4 auctions. The woman suspect, Mabel Salton, was present at 2 of them. Thursday, October 27th, 9:42 p.m., I attended the 5th auction. It was at the Tencher Galleries. I managed to get a seat next to the suspect.
3: I have $45. I have $25. Who'll make it 30? Who'll make it 30?
4: 30.
3: Come on, ladies and gentlemen. A mirror like this costs over $100 at any retail store. 25. Who'll give 30?
4: 30.
3: Don't forget, ladies and gentlemen, this mirror belonged to one of America's most glamorous actresses, Miss Nora Westlake. You've all seen her dozens of times on the screen. Here's your chance to buy one of her personal possessions. And don't forget where this mirror was hung. In Nora's bedroom. All right, now who'll make it 30? I have 25. Who'll give 30?
4: 30 here.
3: Thank you, sir. There's a gentleman who appreciates the finer things. I have 30. Going once at 30.
5: 35.
3: 35. Who'll give 40? 35. Who'll give 40? How about it, sir? Gonna let the little lady take it away from you?
0: If you really want it, it doesn't matter that much to me.
5: Well, that's very kind of you.
3: Are you all done? 35 once, 35 twice. Sold to the lady for 35. Yeah. And now, ladies and gentlemen, our next item is a very unusual piece. It was designed especially.
5: Thanks for letting my bid stand.
0: That's all right, forget it.
5: If there's any way I can pay you back,
3: and this lovely coffee.
5: Maybe you'd let me buy you a drink after the auction.
0: No, that isn't necessary. I didn't really want that mirror anyway.
5: I'd like to, unless you're busy.
0: No, not a bit. You've got a customer.
3: Now, you see how hard it is for them to lift it? Shows you the quality of the marble. All right, boys, better set it down now again before you strain yourself.
5: Haven't you been at some of the other sales?
0: A couple of them, yeah.
5: I thought you looked familiar. Come to think of it, I remember the things you bought.
0: Is that right?
5: You have very good taste.
0: Thank you.
3: Magnificent center of attention. This is the table for you. A laser solid brass, cut especially to fit the
5: I just love these auctions. Of course, I always end up buying a lot of things I don't need.
0: Well, that happens to me, too.
5: And afterwards, you feel so darn foolish, but there's nothing you can do. By then, it's too late.
0: Yeah, same here.
3: Well, that's true. If it isn't properly treated first. But this table will never show a stain, no matter what you want.
5: Yes, we have something in common, don't we, Mr.
0: Fawcett. Joe Fawcett.
5: I'm Mona Eastman.
0: How do you do?
5: Very nice to meet you, Mr. Fawcett.
0: No, the pleasure's all mine. At 11:16 p.m., we left the auction and drove over to the suspect's apartment. It was on the second floor of a two-story building just off Olympic Boulevard.
5: Bar's right over there, Joe. If you'll take charge while I get out of my coat.
0: You bet. Scotch or bourbon?
5: It doesn't matter. Whatever you're having.
0: Hey.
5: Is the ice all melted?
0: No, there's a little left here.
5: That's good. I'm really awfully glad you could drop by.
0: So am I. Where's your drink?
5: Oh, thanks. Well, cheers.
0: Cheers. Is it strong enough for you?
5: That's the way I like it. Why don't we sit down?
0: Sure.
5: Where's your home, Joe?
0: Well, I really don't have one yet.
5: Oh?
0: I got a hotel room over in Hollywood. I've been staying there for the last few days.
5: What about all these things you've been buying at the auction?
0: Oh, they're all for my new place. It hasn't come out of escrow yet.
5: I see.
0: It's out in Bel Air. Wish they'd hurry up and let me move in. For all I know, I may be getting too much stuff. I don't know what you need to furnish a house.
5: Well, isn't your wife?
0: Oh, I'm not married, Mona. Not anymore. Oh,
5: I see.
0: We broke up about a year ago.
5: It's funny.
0: What's that?
5: That's when it happened to me, just a year ago.
0: Is that so?
5: Maybe we have a little too much in common.
0: Yeah.
5: She hurt you, didn't she, Joe?
0: Well...
5: I can see it in your eyes. You have very sad eyes. and soft and thoughtful.
0: Oh, I don't know.
5: I think you can tell a lot about a person from their eyes.
0: You do, huh?
5: That's the first thing I notice about somebody. What do you notice, Joe?
0: Well, I guess I never thought too much about it, tell you the truth.
5: What'd you notice first with me? Well?
0: Well, I guess it was your voice.
5: Oh?
0: You know, when you were bidding, I think that's what I noticed first.
5: I don't know whether that's a compliment or not.
0: Well, you have a very pleasant voice, Mona. Very pleasant.
5: George didn't think so.
0: Who?
5: My husband.
0: Oh.
5: He said I whined and nagged and made life miserable for him. Why'd you split up?
0: Just didn't work out.
5: You think you'll ever try it again?
0: Oh, I don't know. It's pretty hard to say.
5: Yeah, I feel the same way. I guess lots of people make mistakes.
0: Yeah, sure.
5: You need a freshener?
0: No, I have plenty here. I'll fix you up?
5: Yes, please. You don't drink very much, do you?
0: No, I just don't feel like it tonight.
5: Oh. Is it the company?
0: No, of course not.
5: I'm sorry if I'm... Well, sort of forced you into taking me home.
0: Why, don't be silly.
5: I just felt it. Well, you didn't look very happy, and I thought maybe we both needed to be with someone else for a change.
0: Sure.
5: Yeah. Thanks. What line are you in, Joe?
0: What's that?
5: What's your business?
0: Well, nothing right now. I guess you might say I'm unemployed.
5: What?
0: I had a company of my own back in Chicago. Textile manufacturing. I sold it when we split up.
5: What are you going to do now?
0: Oh, I'm sort of looking around. I got a little cash enough to get by on.
5: Oh?
0: If the right thing turns up, I guess I might go into it.
5: I suppose it's hard to tell what to put your money into nowadays.
0: Yeah, well, there's no hurry.
5: You know, that reminds me.
0: Hmm?
5: If you really do want to get into something good...
0: Yeah?
5: I know a couple of businessmen. Oh, they're not close friends or anything like that, but they have some excellent contacts.
0: Is that so?
5: I'm sure they could put you into something that would give you a nice return on your investment.
0: Well, this wouldn't do any harm to talk to them, would it?
5: I'm afraid you can't right now.
0: Why not?
5: Well, they're out of town. It's too bad, isn't it?
0: Yeah, sure is. The Salton woman told me she'd let me know as soon as her friends returned to Los Angeles. During the next 10 days, I saw her on several occasions. As far as I could tell, the so-called Bonham brothers were still out of town. Tuesday, November 8th, 8:40 p.m. I was in my hotel room. Hello. Yes, Mona. Well, how about tonight? Sure, I'll pick you up. About 9:30? Fine. Bye. You want to get me Michigan 5211, please? That's right. Extension 2572. That's right. Extension 2572. Smith there? This is Joe. Yeah, I just heard from her. Better get hold of DeBette and have him stand by. Tonight, says I just blew into town. Over the phone, the Salton woman had told me her two business acquaintances had returned to Los Angeles. I was to meet them that night. Frank and Johnny DeBette made arrangements to tail my car. 9:28 p.m. I picked up the female suspect. She told me her friends had rooms in the St. Clair Hotel over on Figueroa. We drove over there. It was 9:42 when we arrived. We went up to room 417. She introduced me to two men who matched the description of the male suspects we were looking for. They said their names were Tom and Fred Porst.
4: Sure is nice to meet you, Mr. Fawcett. Mona's been telling us about you. It seems you've made quite a hit with her.
0: Is that so? She told me about you fellas, too.
4: Now you've got to understand one thing.
0: What's that?
4: Anything we discuss in the business line, that is, well, it's got to be confidential.
0: Why, sure.
4: You see, my brother and I, we don't make a practice of taking outside investments, right, Fred?
6: Right.
4: Matter of fact, we don't even need any outside capital at the moment. We've sort of got a surplus.
0: Oh, I see. Well, maybe some other time then, huh? Nice to have met you.
4: What's your hurry, Fawcett?
0: Well, you said that...
4: I said we don't need any capital.
0: Yeah.
4: Well, we might make an exception in your case, though.
0: Oh?
4: On account of Mona.
0: Well, I don't want you to put yourselves out. Something else will turn up.
4: Now, wait a minute. I was just thinking.
0: What's that?
4: Well, it never hurts to spread a good thing around. You got any plans for this Saturday?
0: Well, I don't know. What'd you have in mind?
4: Well, I thought we might fly down to Vegas. Get us a couple of girls. You can bring along Mona.
0: Why Vegas?
4: Oh, we got a friend down there. He made a killing at the crap tables a couple of years ago.
0: Mm-hmm.
4: Stuck it in $1,000 bills.
0: Oh.
4: Now, he sort of forgot to mention it on his income tax, and now he could use the loot, but he's afraid to cash in the bills himself.
0: Yeah, I see.
4: He might be willing to...

0: Just that when you walked in the door, it's written all over you.
1: Yeah.
0: Where you been pitching lately?
1: City Hall.
0: Huh?
1: I'm a police officer. You're under arrest.
2: The story you've just heard is true. The names were changed to protect the innocent. On February 2nd, trial was held in Department 98, Superior Court of the State of California, in and for the County of Los Angeles. In a moment, the results of that trial. Now, here is our star, Jack Webb.
1: Thank you, George Fenneman. You've seen it in the papers and you've heard about it on radio and TV. New electronic miracle now brings you smoother, cooler smoking than was ever possible before. 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
2: 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Grand theft is punishable by imprisonment in the county jail for not more than 1 year, or in the state prison for not less than one, nor more than 10 years.
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3: 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Here's an episode of Let George Do It, which originally aired Monday, August 23rd, 1948. 78 years ago today, titled The Corpse That Took a Powder.
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5: Personal notice, danger is my stock and trade. If life's tossing curves you can't handle, you got a job for me, George Valentine. Write full details.
6: Dear Mr. Valentine, they say that if you think about suicide twice, you won't go through with it. Well, I've thought of suicide over and over again. Tomorrow evening, I'm going through with it. Unless by then you can find some way of freeing me from this horror and the fear that's driving me to this. Hurry. Please hurry, Mr. Valentine. I need somebody's help so badly.
7: I need somebody's help so badly. I'm desperate. And it's signed Marcia Palmer, Afton Apartments 4A.
5: All right, Brooksy, we'd better get on our bicycles.
7: Wait a minute, George.
5: Huh?
7: Well, don't you think this note sounds, well, a little hysterical? Or

0: being?
1: Yeah, that's what I meant. Come to think of it, let's change that to motorcycles.
0: Oh, I meant something else. Why don't we telephone the Afton apartment? Tell the young lady just to stay put till we get over there.
1: Angel, too much of a chance. Suppose we aren't persuasive enough, it might rush things along.
0: Well, still,
1: It may not be easy to explain a great horror of fear in so many words on the phone.
0: Yeah, well, maybe you're right.
1: So come on, Brooksy, there's only one way to tell.

0: Excuse me, Mother.
1: Oh, young man. You nearly frightened me out of my wits.
2: Oh, sorry. We just wanted to get to one of those bells.
1: Oh. Funny how you fall into a routine, miss. First, I shine up the mailboxes in the vestibule. Then I work on the brass around the buzzer.
0: Yeah, well, that's a very nice system, but...
1: A little intelligence doesn't hurt, even if you're only a scrub woman.
2: Oh, no truer words were ever spoken. What was that apartment number again, George?
1: Of course, I haven't always done this kind of work. I wouldn't be doing it now if I weren't at liberty. But when you've got a job to do, you do it the best you know how.
0: Yeah, you're so right, Mother. But how about letting us at Marcia Palmer's bell?
1: Miss Palmer?
2: That's what the gentleman said.
1: Yeah, I've been worried about that girl the last few days.
0: Worried? Why?
1: Oh, you know how it is with people's appearances. You can always tell. She's afraid of something. Yes, sir, afraid.
0: Uh-huh. Well, we'll try to take care of that. Which one of these bells do we ring?
1: No, you don't have to press the bell. Just take the elevator up. It's self-service. It's the third floor, 3A. I know she'll be glad to see friends, the poor soul.
0: 3A? Hey, are you sure it's 3A?
1: Young man, I haven't worked here for a long time, I have. I should know where the tenants live. Of course, I'm only a scrub woman.
0: All right, Mom. Sorry. 3A it is.
2: What's the matter, George?
0: Nothing. I just think more than ever we ought to hurry. Maybe Miss Palmer has thought of suicide once too often.

0: Here we are, George. 3A.
1: Yeah. She's just got to be in, Brooksy. Well, that's a good sign. I heard somebody moving inside.
2: Good. Hello.
1: Oh. Miss Palmer at home?
2: I haven't the slightest idea.
0: What?
2: Well, I've been trying to work up enough nerve to find out that very thing myself.
1: Well, you certainly should be in a position to know. This is her apartment, isn't it?
2: Huh? Look, did I meet you people somewhere with Marcia? Here at my place at a party, perhaps?
1: Hey, now, wait a minute. Is this your place?
2: Well, that's what the lease says. The name is Glenn Stratton. I'm a commercial artist when I work.
0: Well, where does Marcia Palmer live?
2: Right over my head, just like an angel. Apartment 4A.
1: Sorry. It seems we got the wrong information.
2: There's nothing wrong, is there? I've been worried about Marcia lately. She hasn't seemed herself.
1: Yeah, I know. Afraid of something.
2: That's exactly it.
1: Come on, let's get upstairs, Brooksy.
3: Oh, if you see her, old man, would you tell her that her persistent suitor would love to have dinner with her?
1: The charge will be $1 for 10 words, Mr. Stratton.
3: All right.
1: Come on, honey. No use waiting for the elevator.
0: Mr. Stratton is quite a boy. Any minute you expect him to step back into Esquire.
1: Yeah, that's right. I wonder why Mother down in the vestibule gave us a bum steer about the apartment number. If anybody, she should know where people live in this place.
0: Well, let's be charitable and say she's slightly pixelated.
1: This must be it. Here, Angel. I better try it again.
0: Obviously, Marcia hasn't any fear of the outside world. The door's open.
1: Miss Palmer?
0: Let's try the living room.
1: Did you say living room, Brooksy?
0: She's...
1: Yeah, that stuff all over the front of her isn't red ink.
0: Oh, George, maybe we better...
1: Ah, Brooksy, don't touch.
0: But
1: this is a deal for the police. Anyway, she was considerate enough to leave a note right here by the gun.
0: Oh. What does it say?
1: Please forgive me. I hope this doesn't hurt anybody too much. But I really can't go on any longer. Marcia.
0: Oh. Maybe if we'd come sooner.
1: She must have a telephone somewhere around here. Usually they belong on desks.
0: Oh, maybe it's in the bedroom. Oh, if we only knew what she meant by the fear that was driving her to this.
1: There's a lot of things we don't know about Marcia Palmer.
0: There's the phone on the bed table.
1: Oh, you're good. I don't know how I'm going to explain this to Lieutenant Riley. Hello, Riley's office, please. This is Valentine.
0: It seems simple enough to explain, but when you're all through, somehow you don't believe.
1: Oh, hello, Riley. Yeah, me. I'm at the Afton Apartments, 45 Lorraine. Yeah, I know you're happy to know where I am. Now, look, a client of mine, Marcia Palmer, committed suicide. Okay, I know it's a big town and you can't go poking into every suicide, but... Oh, sure, I could report it through the ordinary channels, but believe me, there's something offbeat about this case. Okay, if you don't want to bother, I'll just take care of this myself. Okay. Well, I guess we can expect the lieutenant, Brooksy.
0: Good.
1: Now let's get inside and see what we can find around here.
0: Well, I don't think I'd like to look at her again if I can help it.
1: Well, just take it easy, Brooksy. I don't think you're going to have to look at her.
0: What do you mean?
1: She isn't there.
0: But that's impossible.
1: I know. She couldn't have just walked out of here.
0: And the note's gone.
1: Oh, Riley's going to love this. Well, anyway, the gun is still here. There's something I'd like to know right now, Brooksy.
0: What do you mean, George?
1: Do I or don't I have a client?
0: Well...
1: And if I do, where is she? Dead or alive? Oh, hey, you. You're the janitor here, aren't you?
4: I'm the superintendent here, if that's what you mean.
1: Oh, I'm sorry, Chief. Not that I believe anything like this happened, but... Did you notice Miss Palmer leave the building within the last few minutes?
4: Oh, the model?
0: Oh, whatever she was. Did you see her?
4: No, and I've been working on this lawn for the last half hour. And if she did, I certainly would have... Young lady, did you say whatever she was?
1: Skip it, Chief. Now, did you see anyone else come out carrying a, say, a large bundle and driving off with it?
4: Nobody. This is a very quiet time of the day around here.
1: I see.
4: Hey, look, who are you people anyway?
1: Say, I want to talk to that elderly lady who cleans the halls for you.
4: And have you understand that I do every stitch of work around here myself. That's why it's so neat and clean.
0: But we talked to a scrub woman when we came in.
1: In the flesh.
4: We don't have a scrub woman here. The way I keep this place, you can eat off the floor.
1: But I just...
4: We have no scrub woman.
5: Valentine, aside from being a cop, I'm trying to be a logical, understanding man. When you tell me there was a girl sitting in this chair when you came in and she committed suicide, natural curiosity makes me ask one simple question. Where's the body?
0: We don't know.
5: Stop repeating yourself, Miss Brooks.
1: But she was there.
5: And while you were telephoning me in the bedroom, the corpse walked out on you. Well, I don't know why I should let that upset me. That sort of thing happens every day.
0: Well, it happened today.
1: Well, what about this letter she sent me, Lieutenant? And there's the gun, still on the desk.
5: Valentine, half the people who write you should be rounded up with a butterfly net.
0: The gun, Lieutenant?
5: Yes, we'll look at that right now. Careful, like, so we won't destroy the all-important fingerprints in this amazing case. There. Do you see what I see, Mr. Valentine?
1: Yeah.
0: Not one shot's been fired.
5: And from the looks and smell of this murderous instrument, I'd say it hadn't been used in weeks.
1: All right. I admit I'm stumped.
5: And this is the gun the girl who isn't here used to commit suicide. Yeah. How do you know she was even dead? Did you examine the body?
0: That's not fair, Lieutenant. You know you're not supposed to touch the body.
5: And where is this female Harvey who loves to polish mailboxes and doorknobs, but who doesn't work here?
1: Don't rub it in, Lieutenant. But I'm going to find an answer to this.
5: Oh, it's all yours. I'm going to have one of the boys track down your Miss Palmer for you, but if you ask me, my friend, somebody's taking you for a ride.
1: Well, if you ask me, my friend, it's Marcia Palmer who's been taken for a ride.
6: 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And now back to tonight's adventure of George Valentine. Well, a young model threatens suicide, so you darn quick get over to her apartment. But she's already dead. You go into the bedroom to call Lieutenant Riley on the phone, but when you come back, the body isn't there at the desk anymore. All of which makes no sense at all. But if you're like George Valentine, you find yourself face to face with, of all things, a theatrical agent.
1: No, Max. None of the ladies in these pictures is the one I'm looking for.
7: Oh, what are you saying, Georgie? Every one of these ladies spent the better part of their lives scrubbing floors in front of audiences.
1: Yeah, I'll take your word for it, but
7: Edna
1: would you...
7: Tremaine, look at her there. In one place, she spent 2 full acts on her knees scrubbing floors to send her son to a medical school.
1: Uh-huh.
7: And then, in the third act, when he's the president of the same medical school, he passes her in the corridor. You don't even recognize it. Pathetic, ain't it?
1: Yeah, I'm all choked up, Max. But will you listen to me?
7: Wasn't I all the time?
1: No, I told you I feel pretty sure that someone hired a woman and a darn good actress to play the part of a phony scrub woman at the Afton Apartments.
7: Ah, how can you be so sure she was an actress, Georgie?
1: A phrase she used, Max. She said she only worked there because she was at liberty. Now, that's a theatrical term, you know that.
7: At liberty. Oh, I hate those words. The more I hear them, the more money I don't make.
1: Come on. God, come on. Think hard, Max. I described her to you. She has a thin, hatchet-like face with eyes that tried to smile at you, but you couldn't quite believe it.
7: Wait a minute, Georgie. I got a few more pictures. People I ain't used for years. I'll let you see them. Hold it till I call my secretary. Who am I kidding? I ain't got a secretary.
1: Oh, same old Max. Hey, there's room for $10 on the expense account if you can be of help.
7: Must be down here in this drawer. Here, take a look, Georgie.
1: Okay, all right. No.
7: That one it wouldn't be. Very versatile. Well, it's strictly burlesque.
1: Hey, wait a minute. Who's this?
7: You recognize her?
1: She's the one, all right. What's her name? Where does she live?
7: I'll get you that information in a minute, sir. I'll just get my secretary...
1: Max?
7: Yeah. Who am I kidding? Well, I used to have a secretary. Anyway, on the back of it says her name is Amy Randall.
1: Her address?
7: Hotel Raleigh. Character parts. All dialects. Glad to audition. Age over 21. They all say that.
1: Okay, thanks, Max. I think I found just what I want.
8: I don't know how you found out where I live, Mr. Valentine, and I don't know what you want from an old scrub woman.
1: Do you mind if I hold your hand a minute, Mom?
8: Now, young man, I...
1: Such soft, well-kept hands. Not the hands of a scrub woman.
8: Huh?
1: Come on, Amy, give it to me straight. I know all about you. You're an actress.
8: Oh. And I thought I played my part so perfectly.
1: Oh, that you did. You did that. You deserve 3 curtain calls. But come on now, who hired you to be there just when we arrived?
8: When you've been out of work as long as I have, Mr. Valentine, you don't ask any questions. $50 for an hour's work is a lot of money.
1: Who was the man?
8: He never said.
1: He gave you a check, didn't he?
8: No, it was all cash.
1: What did he look like?
8: Well, he was rather short and stout. Uh-huh. And he had just a kind of fringe of gray hair on his head.
1: Yeah?
8: Told me he saw me on the stage once and looked me up. He said he was playing a practical joke on somebody. I just had to say I was worried about Miss Palmer and put on an act.
1: Uh-huh.
8: For a moment there, didn't you really believe I was a scrub woman, didn't you?
1: I told you before, Mom, you were slightly terrific.
8: You don't know what it means for me to hear you say that.
1: And you don't know just what kind of part you played in a little drama today.
8: What?
1: But then again, that makes us even, Mom. I don't know that either.
5: All right, if that's the way it has to be. The 3 of us will sit down here in the lobby until Miss Palmer gets home tonight.
0: I don't know why you're here at all, Lieutenant Riley. I thought you were convinced that this was all a weird joke and somebody was taking George for a ride.
5: Well,
1: practically your own words, Lieutenant.
5: Valentine, I can handle you alone. And Miss Brooks, I don't have too much trouble with you either. But when both of you gang up on me like this,
0: Yes.
5: Well, the truth is we haven't been able to find the Palmer dame all afternoon. And I just didn't put one man on the job, but 6. I covered all the places she usually hangs around, too, and nobody's seen her.
1: If you just stop blustering and pouting, Lieutenant, I'd like to say thanks for coming back.
5: Yeah? Well, I'm not doing you any favors. Every time you get a case like this, I get a headache. Let's say I'm here just because I can't afford to buy any more aspirin.
0: Well, how do you figure it, Lieutenant? Somebody went to a lot of trouble to hire an actress so she could create an appropriate atmosphere for the so-called suicide.
5: I know, Miss Brooks, I know.
9: Lieutenant Riley.
5: Stratton, I told you the first word I got about her, I'd let you know.
9: Oh, thank heaven you're still here.
1: What's the matter with you? What happened?
9: She's up there.
0: Huh? Miss Palmer?
5: Up where?
9: In her apartment. She's sitting there at the desk. I thought for a moment she'd speak to me, but she didn't.
1: Okay, fall apart. Let's have it in clear, simple language.
9: Huh?
1: And words of small syllables.
9: She's dead. She killed herself.

0: No question about it now. She's good and dead. What were you doing here anyway, Stratton?
1: I thought I heard footsteps, so I came up. You see, we'd had a little argument last night. I just wanted to tell her I was sorry.
2: What kind of an argument?
1: The kind two people have when they love each other. No reason for it, but I don't know, when you want to make up for it, suddenly it's just too late.
0: All right, Stratton. We'll talk about that sometime later on.
3: But why the fake suicide this afternoon? And then to come back here tonight and go through the whole thing for keeps.
4: Hey, this might mean something, Lieutenant.
0: What's that?
4: There's a smear of blood on the light switch over there.
1: Oh, I must have done that. You see, it was dark, and fumbling for the light, I must have touched the desk first. Didn't even notice it, because as soon as I saw...
0: Gun on the desk, the one Miss Palmer used. Have you ever noticed it around here before?
1: Yeah. I told Marcia she was a fool to keep it around, but she had a license for it, and she felt she was safer with it.
4: Any reason why she should write me a letter like this? Go on, Stratton, take a good look at it.
1: It's Marcia's handwriting, all right, I'm sure of that. I can't understand what she could have meant.
3: Didn't you yourself say she seemed to be afraid of something?
1: I said she looked as though she did, and she really did, but I still don't know what it could have been.
0: Okay, Valentine, I know there might be a lot more to this, but for the time being, I've got to accept the obvious.
4: Obvious, he says.
0: Miss Palmer wrote you a letter threatening suicide. She went through with it. That's all we've got to work on for the time being. Oh, Stratton.
1: Yes, Lieutenant.
0: Be at headquarters at 10 in the morning. We want to get your story down straight.
1: That happens to be a very convenient hour for me, Lieutenant. You see, I'm unemployed.
4: Oh, one more thing, Stratton.
1: Yeah.
4: Marcia was a model. Where did she work?
1: Well, she modeled clothes for a big firm downtown called the Maud Modern.
4: Uh-huh. Which brings me to you, Brooksy.
3: Huh? I fail to see the connection.
4: We'll talk about it later. But you also have a date tomorrow morning at 10.

0: Yes, Miss Brooks. I'm Miss Gavran, the head model here.
1: Well, I know you're going to think I'm just perfectly mercenary.
0: Aren't we all?
1: I mean, to be here at the Mode Moderne the first thing in the morning after reading about what happened to that poor Marcia Palmer. Wasn't it perfectly awful?
0: Yes. It was quite a shock to all of us here.
1: Well, I thought there might be an opening for me here. After all, I'm a perfect 12, and I've had loads of experience modeling. You can check with Mr. Gillespie at High Style Incorporated or Mr. Farbstein at the...
0: Well, even if Mr. Wyatt were here, he's the head of the firm, you know, I doubt if this would be the right time to talk about taking Marsh's place. I think he was more upset than any of us about what happened.
1: Well, like I said, wasn't it perfectly awful? The paper said there was a note. She was afraid of something.
0: That I don't believe, Miss Brooks.
1: You don't?
0: Marsh and I were quite close. She wasn't afraid of anything. She was always happy and cheerful. Especially yesterday when we had lunch together.
1: You don't say.
0: I even asked her what there was to be so happy about. Oh, she said it was a joke. And she'd tell me about it some other time.
1: A joke, huh? Isn't that just perfectly...
0: Awful. Now, if you'd like to leave your name...
1: Well, I would like to talk to Mr. Wyatt.
0: I'm afraid you can't. He won't be in at all today. He's being honored at a luncheon at the Commodore, his club.
1: How perfectly exciting.
0: He even has a picture in the paper.
1: Oh?
0: Here.
1: Oh, my, he looks so friendly and chubby.
0: Marcia and I called Mr. Wyatt Cupid. Oh, but never to his face, if you know what I mean. Shall I tell him that you'll get in touch with him, Miss Brooks?
1: Oh, but definitely.

0: Well, your little interview at Mode Moderne, Angel, only makes this case screwier than ever.
1: Well, as soon as I heard about Mr. Wyatt and saw his angelic countenance in the paper, I thought he might fit in somewhere.
0: Yeah, short, chubby little man hired our actress for him to play Scrubwoman. Oh, he fits in all right, but not with the facts.
1: What do you mean, George?
0: Just a minute, Brooksy. Let's go and see Riley, see what he's got out of Stratton.
2: Oh, Valentine. I've been expecting him.
1: Good morning, Lieutenant.
0: Oh, yeah, Lieutenant.
2: Oh, so. Well, here's the way it stacks up this morning. The medical examiner goes along with the suicide theory. Gun, fingerprints, everything. Stratton here tells a straight story.
3: Thank you, Lieutenant.
2: So that's about it for now, Valentine.
0: Just one thing's been puzzling me.
2: Yeah?
0: Stratton, apartment 4A where Marcia lived has exactly the same layout as yours in 3A, hasn't it?
3: I suppose so. You know, these apartment houses, not much imagination.
0: But you said you fumbled for the light switch and got blood on it because you were over at the desk first.
2: That's exactly what you said, Stratton.
3: Well, I suppose so. I don't remember.
1: Three of us were there when you said it.
0: Now, why did you have to fumble for the light switch? It's exactly in the same place in Marsh's apartment as in yours, right next to the door.
3: Well, maybe I didn't explain myself just right.
0: You were planning Marsh's body at the desk where it was, and the gun, too.
3: No, you're wrong.
0: That you wanted to do in darkness. Then you put on the light and went running downstairs. That's why
2: you... Hold it, Valentine. Hold it. I'll take it from here.
3: Look, Lieutenant, you got to listen to me.
2: That smear of blood on the light switch put you square on the spot, fella. Now, the less you say now without a lawyer, the better. I'm holding you on suspicion of murder.
0: Well, you'll have to pardon us. Brooksy and I have a luncheon date at the Commodore.
1: Huh? Have we? Oh, yes.
2: Oh, wait a minute, Valentine. I want to talk to you
0: about... Maybe you're happy about this way this case washed out, Lieutenant. But I'm not.

0: Come on, keep talking, Mr. Wyatt.
1: I don't know what to say. I should be inside in the ballroom, Mr. Valentine, talking to the fellows.
2: How can you even think of your silly club now, after everything that's happened?
0: All in all, it was a pretty elaborate job, even hiring a character actress to build suspense.
1: Yes, I tried to think of everything.
2: You did?
0: Oh, it was a clever stunt, all right, getting Miss Palmer to write that letter to me. It amounted to a suicide.
1: I knew I couldn't afford to overlook a thing. I'm sorry. Sorry I ever got involved in the whole mess.
0: Okay, Mr. Wyatt, don't take it so hard. You better get back to your luncheon. And, oh yeah, go easy on the cream chicken.
2: George, I'm still reeling.
0: Yeah, I can see what you mean, all right.
2: Well, I know children can be children. But a grown man like Mr. Wyatt...
0: Oh, not a mere man, Angel. The new president of the Liars Club, being honored at the Commodore, no less.
2: Fantastic.
0: You see, Brooksy, he had to have the tallest story ever heard for this inaugural. And he probably would have had.
2: I'll say.
0: A suicide that wasn't a suicide. A missing body and all the trimmings. He knows all the names, facts, and answers. But still, there he was, free and unfettered to address all his fellow liars. Boy, can you top that one?
2: Not at the moment. But maybe Marcia wouldn't have been murdered at all if Mr. Wyatt hadn't dreamed up that gag.
0: No, Brooksy, we can be pretty sure she would have. You read Glenn Stratton's confession. He was insanely jealous. He was just waiting for the right opportunity.
2: Thinking back, it makes me shudder, George. To fool us, Marcia went down to Stratton's apartment, probably laughing at the joke. Then he killed her and brought her back upstairs.
0: Yeah. Wyatt must have cooked up the deal with his favorite model down at Stratton's apartment. That's why Wyatt told the phony scrub woman it was 3A.
2: Darling, Riley's never going to forgive you for leaving him up in the air, not knowing whether he had the murderer or not.
0: Yeah, but I had to talk to my client, Brooksy.
2: Client?
0: Well, can you think of anybody else in the case I could pin for a fee? Except the biggest liar in the world?
2: George, I have an idea.
0: Hmm?
2: Let's present him with a bill that will make even Mr. Wyatt scream, "It's a lie!"

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1: Hey, look, Barney, what was the idea of dragging me into this doorway when that car came up?
2: Boy, Mr. Valentine, did you see him turn around and beat it when he started getting to work?
1: What works? What happened?
2: Well, we figured you might be followed when you left the Swedes, so the Bearcats were ready on the roof with ash cans, bricks, cans of garbage, stuff like that. Boy, they let him have it.
1: I suppose I should say thanks.
2: Nothing to it. Say, what'd you find out about Danny?
1: Nothing much, kid. Except that there are at least two characters who do anything to keep me from finding out.
2: Well, don't you worry. They won't. Not with the Bearcats on the job.

Tonight's adventure, George Valentine, has been brought to you by Standard of California on behalf of independent Chevron gas stations and Standard stations throughout the West. Let George Do It stars Robert Bailey as George with Francis Robinson as Claire. Wally Mayer appears as Lieutenant Riley. Tonight's story was written by David Victor and Herbert Little, Jr. and directed by Don Clark. Also heard in the cast were Jacqueline DeWitt as Gloria, Tony Barrett as Glenn Stratton, Gwen Delano as the scrub woman, Ralph Moody as the janitor, and Harry Lang as Max. The music is composed and conducted by Eddie Dunstetter. Your announcer, John Heaston. Listen again next week, same time, same station, to Let George Do It. 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

0: You're listening to the Detective Shows Hour on ABN, the Antioch Broadcasting Network. You just heard an episode of Let George Do It, which originally aired Monday, August 23rd, 1948, 78 years ago today. Its title? The Corpse That Took a Powder. Here's an episode of Philo Vance, which originally aired
1: Tuesday,
0: August 23rd, 1949, 77 years ago today. Its title? Blue Penny Murder Case.

0: Ready?
1: Good shot, Markham. Perfect score for you so far.
2: All it's gotten me in this skeet shooting contest with you, Vance, is a tie. That shows you what a tough man you ought to beat.
1: Testimony disregarded as having no basis in fact. As district attorney, you should know better than to make statements like that.
2: Kindly refrain from prompting this witness, Vance. Your shot, you know.
1: So it is. Well, the rules allow me to load only two shells in this gun of mine. The shells are in. I'll see what I can do with two birds. Ready? Ready?
2: Two for two. Well, you certainly give me something to shoot at, Vance. Tell me, is there anything you can't do?
1: Yes, I can't tell when you'll invite me in on a murder case. All I know is it won't be this afternoon, inasmuch as there was no case in your office when we took this holiday, and there are no telephones out here on the skeet field.
2: I know that disappoints you, but I'll try to make a contest out of this skeet match to make up for it. My turn, try for two. Ready? Ready? Uh-oh. Well, that puts you one up on me, Vance.
3: Vance! Oh, Vance!
2: Well, well, well.
1: Do you hear what I do, Markham? The clarion cry of a female.
2: The voice of your secretary, Ellen Deering, unless I'm very much mistaken. What could she want out here?
1: I don't know. All I can do is hope.
3: Vance!
1: Over here, Ellen.
2: You mean you hope an interesting case came into your office while we were out here?
1: Mm-hmm.
2: A case interesting enough to get your secretary to come after you?
1: You didn't miss with that shot, my friend. We'll know Ellen's mission in a moment now. Here
3: Vance.
1: She is.
3: Oh, hello, Mark.
2: Hello, Ellen.
3: Whoo! What a hike. Isn't there some way they could have put this skeet field nearer the road? I wasn't meant for walking, I can tell you that.
1: Well, I'll see what I can do about having a pair of wings made for you, Ellen.
3: So I could fly over here and have somebody shoot me down? Oh, fine thing.
2: You'd still be flying if I was the one with the gun.
1: Well, Miss Deering, if you've recovered your breath and your bearings, perhaps
3: I'm okay now. Markham, I really came out to see you.
2: Oh?
3: Your office called to see if you were with Vance, and I volunteered to come out here and bring you the message.
2: Which was?
3: Which was that a woman named Edith Allen has been murdered in her apartment.
1: Uh-huh.
3: There's no apparent motive. She was happily married, her husband has a perfect alibi, and nothing in the apartment has been touched.
2: Well, at least Vance was wrong about one thing. He was certain we wouldn't be called in on a murder case while we were out here.
1: A murder without motive. Well, that's the most fascinating kind to solve, Markham.
2: The most difficult, you mean? Well, looks like we go to work, Vance. Fun's over for today.
1: On the contrary, Markham. Apparently, it's just beginning.

0: slain woman had led an exemplary life and was respected by everyone in her community. Police are baffled by the lack of motive. Mrs. Allen was found by a maid lying on the floor near the piano in the Allen living room, strangled. With no motive and no clues, the police face one of the most baffling crimes in years. Homicide Department Sergeant Heath admitted to the Chronicle representative today. Good story, Joe. Nicely handled. Write the head for it yourself and give yourself a byline.
1: Okay, Chief. Unknown assailant strangles Mrs. J.C. Allen.
2: For heaven's sakes. I haven't been all day.
1: Bye, J.C. Allen.
3: Vance and I want to be alone in the murder room, Heath. Keep everybody out for a while, please.
4: Okay. Well, Markham, it looks as if first reports were correct. There's nothing in this room that even remotely resembles a lead to Mrs. Allen's killer. From the position of the body, I think she was playing this piano when her murderer came into the room and strangled her. She fell from the piano bench to the floor.
3: That's probably true, but doesn't help us at all.
4: This is the song she was playing, Blue Penny. It's that new hit they keep doing on the radio. Isn't that a rather unusual title page, Markham?
3: Not too. Picture of a girl who's apparently the penny in the title. A flowing blue summer dress. The names of the writers and the publisher. What's unusual about it?
4: I'm not sure. But a little of the blue ink just came off on my thumb. I've handled a lot of sheet music. That never happened before.
3: Vance, we're working on a murder.
4: I know. But this blue ink that came off on my thumb may supply the color in this case.
5: Your song's as good as Blue Penny?
3: Yeah, it is.
5: Another hit like that, and I'm going to go broke. Okay, I'll listen. Go ahead, play it. Yeah?
6: Mr. Morris, there's a man named Philo Vance here to see you.
5: Philo Vance? Tell him to come in. Bye, Danny. I'll hear the rest of that song later. I got a visitor.
7: Okay.
8: Oh, I beg your pardon. I thought...
5: It's all right. Come in, Vance. This guy was just leaving. So long, Danny.
7: So long.
5: Well, Vance, what can I do for you? You write a song or something?
4: No, Mr. Morris. I want to talk to you about your Blue Penny number.
5: Now I know why you're here. It's a crime the way that song's getting plugs and ain't selling. You want to investigate the crime, huh?
4: Not exactly. Mr. Morris, when do you print a song you publish?
5: When? When we take it from the writers. We give an order to our printer saying how many copies we think we'll need. They print it. We work on the song for a couple of weeks. Then it generally starts to sell. Only not Blue Penny. Blue Penny, we printed up to 50,000 copies when we took it. We still got half of them.
4: Is that so? I thought it was a big hit.
5: You thought. Everybody thought. Tony's just one of those things, get plugs, but nobody buys it.
4: Who prints your music?
5: Acme. There are only three firms in the city that print music. I'll write the names and addresses down for you. What's this all about, Vance?
4: It's about the murder of Mrs. J.C. Allen. You've read about it in the papers.
5: Hmm.
4: They say there was no motive for her death. I'm inclined to believe there was. A motive I not only know, but after I make my next stop, I think I can...

0: That's a pretty sound those printing presses make, ain't it, Ears?
1: Pretty, Eddie. Beautiful.
0: Ears, tell me how much of a genius I am. I like to hear it.
1: Boss, you got a beautiful head. Beautiful. How you ever figure this out, I don't know.
0: Neither will anybody else.
1: How we can be making all this dough on something that sells for only a quarter or 30 cents. I don't know either. But it's beautiful money. Beautiful.
2: Ears, listen.
1: Yeah?
2: A guy publishes a song. It costs him money to print.
1: Uh-huh.
2: Money to plug.
1: Yeah?
2: Money for royalties.
1: Well?
2: He makes a hit out of it, right?
1: Right.
2: All right. I got a printing plant. I publish the same song. The publisher has all the expenses. I get all the profits. Yeah. It costs me 2 cents to print. I get 18 from the dealer. 16 cents profit. On a million copy song like Blue Penny? Figure it out.
1: Too much for me, but I'll take my...
2: Come on in.
3: I'm Philo Vance. Which one of you is Ed Stevens?
0: That's me. What's with you, Vance?
3: I've been told there were only three firms in this city that were equipped to do music printing. I've already seen the other two companies. You mind if I look at your shop?
0: What for?
3: I have an idea about the murder of Mrs. J.C. Allen. Now, may I see your machines?
0: Well, Vance, at any other time, I'd be glad to let you inside. This afternoon, maybe, if you come back. But right now, we're running some special stuff for a guy who asks that we keep everything very much on the QT. It's an announcement of some new product, and he doesn't want any word of it to get out. Now, that's understandable, isn't it, Vance?
3: Of course. Thank you, Stevens. I'll be back later in the day.
4: Goodbye.
0: So long, Vance.
1: Boss, you handle that beautiful. Beautiful. Only Vance will be back later.
0: We'll have those copies of Blue Penny off the presses by then.
1: I don't like the idea of Vance finding us. Maybe I ought to take care of him.
0: Like you did, Mrs. Allen?
1: Yeah.
0: Nothing doing, Ears. We'll take care of Vance, all right. Only it'll be in a way he's never been taken care of before. Believe me.
3: Philo Vance speaking.
5: Vance, this is Marie Dale, Wentworth Apartments. You don't know me, but please come over here quickly. I've got to see you.
3: What's the trouble, Miss Dale?
5: Hurry, Vance. You've got to get here before he does, because if you don't, I'll be dead.
3: Miss Dale. Miss Dale, where are you?
5: Over here, on the couch. That's you, Vance.
3: Yes, what happened, Miss Dale?
5: He was here. Vance, bend down. Look. Look at my neck. His fingers. Vance, he was going to kill me.
3: Now, take it easy, Miss Dale. The police are on their way here. I called them after you called me. Who was it?
5: I don't know. Someone phoned me and said he was the man who strangled Mrs. Allen. And he was going to do the same thing to me. I read your name in the newspapers. Knew you were working on that case and I phoned you.
3: You sound better now, Miss Dale. I'm sorry I didn't get here in time.
5: Oh, I'm sorry, too. But I'm all right now, Vance. And I'll be fine when the police get here. Thanks for coming.
3: No trouble, Miss Dale. I'm very close to the man responsible for Mrs. Allen's death.
5: Oh?
3: I have an appointment at a printing plant in an hour. And I have an idea I'll wind up three things at that time. I'll find the individuals responsible for killing Mrs. Allen, the man who choked you, and I'll break up a very unusual racket.
0: Right in, Vance. Sit down.
3: Thank you.
0: You're a man of your word. Said you'd be back this afternoon, and here you are.
3: You said when I did get back, I could take a look at your printing presses, Mr. Stevens, remember?
0: Sure, sure. Perfectly all right. I'd like you to see something else first, though, Vance.
3: What?
0: This photograph. It's a print, and it's still wet, but you won't have any trouble recognizing the people in it.
3: Well, let me see it. Oh. So there was a photographer in Miss Dale's apartment when I bent down to examine her neck.
0: Yes. Looks like you're making love to her, doesn't it? Not that that wouldn't be bad, only her name isn't Dale, Vance. It's Williams. Marie Williams, and she just got out of jail last week.
3: I'm beginning to see what this is all about. I'm going to...
0: Now, Vance, that won't do you any good.
3: Oh, but it'll make me feel better, I guarantee that.
0: Now, wait a minute. Wait a minute, Vance. Slugging me won't help you any. I don't want anything from you. Just leave town for 2 weeks, that's all. 2 weeks. When you come back, I hand you the negative of this picture, and nobody will know you ever made love to a gal just out of jail.
3: So that's the story, eh?
0: Look, you can go through this plant with a microscope, and you won't find any evidence that we've been printing somebody else's music on our own. I don't know how you figured our racket, but there isn't a thing in this shop to prove what you think now.
3: There was this morning when I was here, though.
0: So? Look, Vance. You leaving town, or do I make a million copies of this picture and flood the town with them? Philo Vance, leading crime fighter in the city, and his girlfriend just released from jail after serving 7 years for manslaughter. Well?
3: May I use your phone?
0: Wait a minute, Vance. Calling the cops would be stupid. You've actually got nothing on me, not a thing. And if I go to the coop, I've got a friend who releases these pictures.
3: I wasn't going to call the police, Stevens. I merely wanted to call the airport and find out what time the next plane leaves.

0: This is District Attorney Markham. We're working on a case that started with the strangling of a Mrs. Allen, wife of a newspaper man. In some way, her death is linked with a piece of sheet music, a connection that Philo Vance knows but hasn't told me. Vance hasn't been heard from for several hours, and I can't understand why he hasn't been in touch with me. However, Ellen Deering, Vance's secretary, did call, and apparently Vance had left a note for her asking her to see Mrs. Allen's husband, J.C. Allen, a rewrite man on the Chronicle. Ellen should be with him now because it is several hours.
1: Look, Mr. Allen, Vance left a message for me to see you. You've got to help me.
2: How? Don't you think I want to find the man who killed my wife? What can I do to help you?
1: Just one thing. Your wife played piano, didn't she?
2: Yeah, sure, of course she played.
1: Where did she buy her music? That's one question Vance wants answered.
2: Where?
1: Yes.
2: Little shop around the corner from our house. Cut-rate music shop run by a man named Baker. What difference does it make?
1: All the difference in the world, according to Vance. You see, his note said he knew who killed your wife. He knew why she was killed. But there's only one way of proving it. That cut-rate dealer is the one way a murderer can be made to face the music. And I'll see him after I see a certain young lady. Coming! Coming!
3: Yes?
1: Are you Marie Dale?
3: What do you want?
1: I want in. My name is Deering. I'm Philo Vance's secretary.
3: Vance? Who's he?
1: Now, don't give me that. Look, I found your name and address on Vance's pad. I know he was up here to see you. And, I want to know where he is now.
3: I haven't the slightest idea. Goodbye, Miss Deering.
1: Oh, no, you don't. When I leave here, it'll be because I want to go. Take your hand off my arm.
3: Miss Deering, you don't want anything in here. Why don't you try the lost and found apartment if your boss is missing?
1: You're going to be missing something if you don't start talking. A couple of teeth, for instance?
3: Tough, aren't you? Well, we'll see how tough your hair is.
1: Oh, you little devil. If you want to play like that, I'll play with you.
3: My arm. Stop. You're breaking
1: it. You let go of my hair.
3: Stop twisting my arm. I'll tell you all you want to know.
1: Well, go ahead. Start talking before I start twisting.
3: Vance came here to see me. Mm. I don't know why. I told him there wasn't anything I could do or say to help him, and he left. I don't know where he went.
1: Big help you are. There's your arm back.
3: You've hurt me.
1: Oh. Well, I've wasted enough time up here. I thought you might know where my boss is, but apparently you're not going to help me find him. So I'll just go follow his instructions. Next stop, music shop.

0: take that record off, Mr. Baker? I can't talk to you with all that noise.
1: Best-selling piano record on the market. She don't like it. Okay, lady, off it goes. By the way, lady, what happened to your cheek?
0: Oh, I got caught on a couple of nails. Mr. Baker, tell me, who sells your sheet music?
1: A lot of people. Sometimes I buy from jobbers, sometimes I buy direct from publishers, sometimes from independent salesmen.
0: Who sold you your copies of Blue Penny?
1: Blue Penny?
0: Yes.
1: Fella named Ears Mackley. So you know something funny?
0: Right now, I'm not looking for laughs. Where do I find this Mackley?
1: Wait a minute. You know this Mrs. Allen who was killed?
0: I should know her. Her death is the reason I'm here. What about her?
1: Well, she asked me the same question you did the morning she was killed. I gave her the same answer.
0: Why didn't you tell that to the police?
1: What for? It didn't sound important. Besides, nobody asked me.
0: Well, that sounds reasonable. Where do you reach this Mackley who sold you the Blue Penny song copies?
1: Well, all I got for him is a phone number. You want it?
0: I'll say I want it. That phone number means that Ears Mackley's number is up. This is the printing place, Markham.
2: Yeah.
0: When I called the phone company, I asked them for the address of the phone number I got from Mr. Baker. This is the place they gave me.
3: Well, let's go in. Somehow I wish that Vance were here. No word from him?
0: Nope. That's why I called you. Well, take a deep breath, Ellen, old girl. Here we go.
4: Well, what do you two want?
1: Hey, Eddie, the guy's the district attorney. That's Markham.
3: That's right. This is Miss Jeering. I want to see yours, Mackley.
4: What about?
3: You, Mackley?
4: My name is Stevens. What do you want with Mackley?
0: Awful tough, isn't he, Markham?
3: Maybe I ought to soften him up. Sometimes I'm a little unhappy with my official position, Ellen. Look, Stevens, Ears Mackley is a direct lead to the killer of Mrs. J.C. Allen. We want him, and we know we can find him here. Is this Mackley?
1: A beautiful guess, D.A. Beautiful.
3: Okay, Mackley, you're coming with us.
4: He isn't going anywhere, but you two are.
0: Markham, he's got a gun.
3: He'll never get a chance to use it.
0: Ow!
4: Shut that dame up here. Shut her up. I'll handle this guy.
1: You said it. Cut. Got her, Eddie.
4: Get this gun butt down on this guy's head.
1: You did it, Eddie. You did it. Take this dame off my hands. She's kicking my ankles off.
4: I'll take care of her, then we'll wait until dark and take care of both of them permanently.
2: Pretty good actress I am, don't you think, Eddie?
4: Shut up, will you, Marie? I gotta think.
2: Well, I'm still a pretty good actress. I got Philo Vance here to my apartment so you could snap his picture and run him out of town with it, and I fooled his secretary. Didn't I?
4: Yeah, you handled that good. Now, will you be quiet? I got the district attorney and Vance's secretary tied up in my printing joint. But I gotta find a way to get rid of him by tonight.
2: You're gonna kill the district attorney? You're out of your head.
4: How many times do I have to tell you to shut up? This is important. I can't have them alive. They know I've been duplicating sheet music copies. Now, how they know, I'll never know. They know Ears killed that Mrs. Allen, too.
2: Well, why did he kill her?
4: Why?
2: Yeah.
4: What else could he do? She came down to the shop. We found out her husband was a newspaper man and that she traced us through a phony copy to Blue Penny song. What did you expect Ears to do? Let her live? So she could feed the story to her old man?
2: Now, look, Eddie, I took one rap for a killing. I'm not going to be mixed up in another one. Especially if it's the DA that's going to be bumped. Include me out. I only signed up for that picture stunt to frame Vance. No murder for Marie. No, thank you.
4: You think I'll leave you alive if you don't come in with us on this?
2: Well, sure, you know I won't talk.
4: Yeah, sure I know it. I'm making sure of it right now.
2: Eddie, you will.
4: Yeah. Another few seconds and it'll all be over. You said no murder for Marie, huh? How wrong you were, honey. How wrong you were.
0: Markham. Oh, can you hear me?
3: Yes, Ellen. I'm all right now. My head feels like a pumpkin.
0: What about mine? I got slugged, too, right after they knocked you out. But we're still in that printing joint, I know that much.
3: Yes. It's getting dark out. Oh, I wish I'd left word where we were bound for. Nobody knows we're here, Ellen.
0: Nobody knows how tight these ropes are around my hands and feet. I'm tied up to a printing press, I think.
3: I think I'm pretty well anchored here myself. I wish I had the explanation for all this.
0: It's very simple. Or at least it's simple to Vance, wherever he is.
3: I know where I wish he was, right here.
0: Shh. Listen.
3: What?
0: A door just opened outside.
3: It's Vance. He's come down to find us.
0: Oh.
3: Vance. Vance. In here.
1: Beautiful voice he's got, right, Eddie? Beautiful.
3: It's those two characters, Ellen, Stevens and Mackley.
5: That's right. Who did you expect, your friend Vance?
0: Let's not say expect. Let's say hope.
5: Good word. Lady, you're soon going to join Mrs. Allen and an ex-girlfriend of mine in another world.
3: You kill them? Why?
1: Don't take all the credit, Eddie. I knocked off Mrs. Allen.
5: Yeah, you did, Iz, and very nicely.
1: You mean beautifully.
5: Have it your way. Mark him. About your friend Vance, he'll be gone for a couple of weeks. And the way things are going, by the time he gets back, we'll be out of this country. Okay, Iz. Slug the dame again and we'll cart him out of here.
3: Okay.
5: I'll take care of the DA.
3: You just untie me
0: you
3: and I'll...
0: You keep away from me, you goon!
1: Watch this, Eddie. I'll show you an artistic way of knocking a dame on the noggin.
5: I doubt that.
3: Vance!
0: Vance,
5: where did you come from?
6: You should be more concerned about where you're going.
0: Come on, slug him, Vance. Slug the bum.
3: Ellen, remember, you're a lady. Slug the bum, Vance. Really let him have it.
6: I'm trying. Pretty tough. You're so right. I'm going to...
0: Vance. Well, that last smack was a dilly.
3: A beaut.
0: Whew, I'm glad you're not angry with me.
6: Not at all, Ellen. While I'm getting you out of these ropes, I'll tell you I'm very pleased with you. You did exactly what I wanted you to do while I pretended to be out of town.
3: What was that all about, Vance?
6: I'll explain that some other time, Markham. And also how I figured out the racket Eddie Stevens was in. Like to hear it?
3: I sure would. As soon as I get out of these ropes.
6: Yeah. There. Ellen's free now. Markham, you're next.
0: Sounds like a barbershop.
3: It should. You and I, Ellen, really had a close shave.

0: Ready.
1: Don't you ever miss, Vance?
0: Of course I do, once in a while. Your turn, Markham.
2: Hey, wait a minute. What about me? I'd like a shot at one of those clay pigeons.
0: Use my gun, Ellen.
2: Thanks. Okay. Ready? E. Oh, well. Here's your gun back, Vance. Not very good. Doesn't shoot where I aim. Well, it doesn't.
1: Vance, I think I've waited long enough. Will you please tell me what the lead was in the Blue Penny murder case?
0: Of course, Markham. It was very simple. The ink wasn't dry on the title page of that song we found in Mrs. Allen's apartment, right?
1: That's right. Some of it came off on your finger.
0: Well, Markham, if that was a legitimate copy of the song, it would have been printed months ago. The publisher told me that. And also told me he was disappointed in the song, which got a lot of plugs, but wasn't selling too well. What was the answer? Apparently, someone was bootlegging copies of Blue Penny. But who?
2: Always a good question.
0: I found out Eddie Stevens' plant could handle music. And when I went there, he wouldn't allow me to inspect the presses. I was sure then that I was on the right track. I pretended to fall for their blackmail photo scheme and had Ellen check the shop where Mrs. Allen bought her music. That led her and you to Stevens and his friend. And I came out of hiding in time to handle them when they were about to mishandle you.
1: They killed Mrs. Allen because she was on their trail and they knew she'd give her husband the whole story and he'd print it, eh?
0: That was the motive. A little hard to find, but the motive just the same.
1: I heard enough from Stevens while I was tied up to convict him, Vance. So I guess when I put him and Ears on trial, that'll be the end of them.
2: Of them and the Blue Penny murder case.

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1: Yes, friends, it's time for the Signal Oil program, The Whistler. 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Undertow.
0: He had all summer in which to do nothing, and that's what he was doing. Driving north along the coast from New York, stopping when he felt like it, swimming when the beach looked inviting. For above everything else, John Digby loved to swim, to trot down across the white beach to the blue Atlantic water, plunge through the long, lazy rollers, out 100 yards.

0: a mile with tireless strokes, content with a feeling that he belonged there, that the ocean was his home. He'd been 10 days coming north to Cape Ann, and as he floated out beyond the breaker line, he knew that here was the most beautiful spot of all. Made up his mind to linger for a few days, a week perhaps, before going on. It was then, looking back at the beach, at peace with himself and the world, that John saw her. A tiny figure in a green bathing suit, standing before a beach house hidden by an indentation in the cliff. Curious, he started back toward the beach, toward the place where he saw her plunge into the water and start out.
1: Well, hello there.
2: Hello, mermaid.
1: You're a wonderful swimmer. I've been watching you through the glasses. Had to come out and join you.
2: It's a big ocean. Anybody can use it. National policy, you know.
1: What?
2: Freedom of the seas.
1: But I hope you don't mind the intrusion.
2: Oh, not at all. You swim very well.
1: But I never have anyone to swim with. That's why I came out now.
2: Oh, I'm glad you did.
1: Give me a head start and I'll race you in.
2: Okay, you're on.
1: Oh. I win.
2: Yeah, nice going.
1: Oh, I'm going to collapse right here on the sand and catch my breath. Oh, wasn't it glorious?
2: Oh, nothing like it. I love to swim, always did, since I was a kid.
1: You're from New York, aren't you?
2: Yeah, I got my first taste of water off the East River docks. How'd you guess?
1: The way you talk.
2: And you're a denizen of the deep. Only what did you do with your long silver tail?
1: Only wear it on Sundays.
2: Say, do you live in that house around the bend?
1: During the summer.
2: Just where I'd want a house if I had my choice. Sand and water and no one around for miles.
1: Gets lonely sometimes.
2: Doesn't have to.
1: Would you like a hot drink, coffee, or anything else?
2: How about anything else?
1: Well, if I remember correctly, we have a whole cabinet full of assorted anything else. You know how to mix it. Why don't you give me 15 minutes to get dressed?
0: She smiles, walks away from you toward the house, around the shoulder of the cliff. Her long, slim legs swinging gracefully over the sand. Her hair bobbing easily from side to side, like a honey-colored cascade in the still air. And back at the car, when you finish dressing, you find yourself taking a little extra care to comb your own sparse hair over the bald spot, feeling your 40 years a little guiltily for the first time. It's a very long 15 minutes before you walk up to the door.
1: Come on in. I'm making sandwiches.
2: Wonderful.
1: And will you have bourbon, scotch...
2: You can stop right there. Bourbon straight.
1: I see you're a man of very definite opinion.
2: Oh, I've been known to waver.
1: I like that.
2: Wavering?
1: The definite opinion. I bet it goes right down the line with you. Business, politics, the books you read.
2: Oh, please. I'm not pig-headed, really.
1: I didn't mean that at all. Here you are.
2: Thanks. Well... Here's looking at you.
1: Yes, so I've noticed.
2: Will you drink to it?
1: Of course. Why not?
2: Well, the sandwiches were wonderful and the anything else.
1: You'll be back again tomorrow to swim?
2: I think so.
1: Will you let me start out with you?
2: You were right a while ago. I have pretty set ideas about politics and business.
1: Oh?
2: Women, too. My name is John Digby. I'm stopping at the Gloucester Inn. I'm, not married.
1: I'm Sandra Merivale. Mrs. Sandra Merivale.
2: I see.
1: You will make it tomorrow.
2: Goodbye, Mrs. Merivale. Thanks for your hospitality.
1: You're welcome. Except for weekends, my husband never comes home till late. He has his business in Boston.
2: I'd like to meet him sometime.
1: I'll expect you about 10.
2: Goodbye, Mrs. Merivale. Hello?
3: It's me.
2: I thought it might be.
3: I'm calling from the drugstore on Main Street.
2: Yes?
3: I'll park my car in the drive near the statue in 10 minutes.
2: Do you always do that?
3: What?
2: Give a man the exact number of minutes to meet you? Suppose I'm not there in 10 minutes.
3: You'll be there.
2: You're making it difficult.
3: I think I know what I'm doing. So do you.
2: Yeah. All right. I'll see you in 10 minutes.
1: Here's the place.
2: Yes, it's very nice.
1: In the daytime, you can see for miles. That's the town back there, the lighthouse.
2: Yes, I see it.
1: Got a cigarette?
2: Hmm? Oh, sure, sure. Here you are.
1: Thanks. There, that's better. I always come up here when I want to think. Strange, isn't it? Being up high this way, looking down on the ocean, on the town, gives you a curious sense of power.
2: I do most of my philosophizing out there.
1: In the water?
2: Mm-hmm.
1: Do you ever swim at night?
2: Mm-hmm. Sometimes.
1: Harrison does. It's to show he's not really afraid. He doesn't swim well, but he grits his teeth and swims out to where it's just over his head, and then back again.
2: That takes courage, overcoming two fears at the same time, the darkness and the water.
1: You're not afraid of the water, are you, John?
2: No. But there are other things.
1: Like what?
2: Like married women.
1: Any ethical objection?
2: No. Strictly practical.
1: We're very much alike. Tell me more about yourself, John.
2: My name is John Digby. I'm stopping at the Clouser Inn until tomorrow. I'm not married. I'm 40 years old, about twice your age.
1: I'm 25.
2: Not quite young enough to be my daughter.
1: Harrison's 50.
2: Good for Harrison.
1: Why didn't you ever marry, John?
2: It's hard to say. Why did you?
1: Check. John.
2: Wait a minute. Look, Sandra.
1: Please, John.
2: Oh.
1: Why are you afraid of me?
2: Skip it, will you? Come on. Let's go back to the hotel.
0: Her kiss tasted salt, like the ocean, like tears. And somehow you find yourself remembering the time you battled the undertow for 2 hours off the Carolina Capes. And during the week that follows, the feeling stays with you. Through the morning swims off the bright beach, the lunches with her, the afternoons lying in the warm sand. Even with the final realization that you were so in love with her that you shut the future out of your mind. Something would have to be done, of course. But you hoped it would take care of itself when the time came. Then, when you drive up the following Monday, she comes out to the car in her bathing suit.
1: Don't get out.
2: Why not?
1: There's a barge anchored 100 yards offshore. Some scientist from Woods Hole conducting some sort of experiment.
2: Oh, why did they have to pick on our little piece of ocean?
1: Oh, I don't know. But I don't want them to see us together. We'll swim on the other side of the cape. I have lunch in the basket. We can spend the day.
2: You think of everything, don't you?
1: I try to, darling.

0: Oh, it's nice here.
1: John.
0: Yes?
1: What are we going to do?
0: Do?
1: About us.
0: Oh.
1: You know, we can't hide away from people forever.
0: All right, so we won't hide. We'll face it out. You can pack up some things and we'll start driving.
1: Oh, he won't give me a divorce. I've talked to him before.
0: We can make Reno in 5 days. 6 weeks after that, you're free.
1: No.
0: Why not?
1: Harrison's made everything possible for me, John. Given me things I always dreamed of having someday. Everything except...
0: Yeah. Look, Angel, you've got to be sensible. You can't have your cake and eat it too, you know.
1: I can't give all those things up, John. I love you, believe me, but I can't give them up. You must think of a way, some way. You're smart. You know how to do things.
0: All right, Sandra. Just give me a little time to think.
1: He says he wants to close up the beach house and go back to the city.
0: Why?
1: I can't understand. He's become more interested in swimming lately. Goes all the way out to the barge. 100 yards. Boasts about it to his business friends.
0: You mean he swims out at night alone?
1: Yes.
0: Hmm. That could be dangerous.
1: I've told him so, but he insists on showing off.
0: I see.
1: What do you see, John?
0: Little girls shouldn't ask questions.
2: With the prologue of Undertow, the Signal Oil Company is bringing you another strange story by The Whistler. This, you know, is the fifth consecutive year that Signal Oil Company has sponsored The Whistler. A long time for a radio program, yet short compared with the 17 years that Signal has served the West. And just as The Whistler has grown to be the West Coast's most popular mystery show, Signal has grown, too. Grown from a mere handful of stations in Southern California to almost 2,000 dealer-owned stations serving 6 western states from Canada to Mexico. Now, obviously, there must be good reasons why so many drivers have switched to Signal gasoline. And there are. One important factor, of course, is good mileage that has made Signal famous as the go-farther gasoline. But equally important is the thing which makes such mileage possible. I mean the superior efficiency today's Signal gasoline gets from your motor, which naturally means superior performance for your car. That's why Signal says, to be sure of the tops in gasoline quality, there are just 2 things to remember. 1, it takes extra quality to go farther. And 2, Signal is the famous go farther gasoline. And now back to The Whistler.

0: It's something out of a fantasy, John, like swimming underwater, with blurred shapes and shadows, your mind moving past everything except what you must do to have Sandra. 2 weeks ago, you'd have laughed at the kind of thoughts that have taken hold of you, because that was before you met her, before she'd come swimming out to you from the white beach shoreline of the cove at Cape Ann. But now the things she said come to you over and over.
1: It's to show he's not really afraid. He swims all the way out to the barge, 100 yards, all alone. He boasts about it to his friends in the city.
0: You shiver slightly, John. But then you tell yourself it's the only way, and you have to have her. During your swim the next day, neither of you talk very much. And you find yourself surprised and a little alarmed that Sandra has sensed your mood so quickly. And it isn't until almost time to start back to the village that you can bring yourself to mention his name.
2: Sandra.
3: Yes, darling.
2: He'll be home tonight, as usual.
3: Harrison? Of course.
2: No special plans, no appointments in the village?
3: No.
2: Good. Sandra, make sure he goes for his swim tonight.
3: But
2: never mind the questions. Just be sure he goes swimming tonight. It's cold out there.
3: He'll go.
2: Good.
3: There's only one thing.
2: Yes?
3: Well, someone might think that I went with him.
2: Oh, I didn't think of that. Could you have someone over for dinner? Somebody who doesn't care for night swimming?
3: I think so. Betty'd come. But what if she wants to watch?
2: All the better. There won't be anything to see. There's no moon.
3: But if he cries out?
2: He won't.
3: All right. I'll arrange everything.
0: You start early, John. But even in the darkness, you have a little trouble finding the barge. It's necessary to swim out to sea a ways and get the house lights behind it. Then, clinging to the anchor chain and cables, you wait, stiff with the cold. But just when you're almost ready to give up, Sandra's voice carries across the water to you, crisp and clear.
4: Now, do be careful, Harrison, please.
5: I'm all right.
4: We can walk from here, Betty.
5: You won't see much.
0: You strain to get a look at him in the darkness, but it's no use. You'll have to go by the sound. And then you hear him swimming towards you. You listen to him moving closer and closer. When he's almost to the barge, you take a deep breath. Pull yourself down on the anchor chain. The water is pitch black, John, and it won't be easy to find him. But you move under the surface to the point where you plan to meet him. His thrashing feet give off a faint luminescence. And you glide toward it, using a flutter kick, hands outstretched. A few seconds later, you reach him and pull him down.

0: Good morning, Mr. Digby.
1: Good morning, clerk.
0: Hope you slept well.
1: Oh, yes, thank you.
0: Have you heard the terrible news?
1: What news?
0: Oh, of course you couldn't have. There's been another drowning, one of the regular summer residents. He was swimming off the dunes last night and evidently was pulled down by the undertow.
1: Oh, that's too bad. Who was it?
0: Mr. Harrison Merivale. Very nice man. Only 50 years old.
1: Well, accidents will happen.
0: Mrs. Merivale and the guests were there. They saw him go in. Poor man. Never came back. Couldn't have been anything else.
1: No. No, it couldn't have been anything else.

0: Hello?
1: Hello. It's John.
0: John. John, listen, I can't talk. The house is still full of friends and relatives. You've got to be patient. They're already asking questions.
1: It's been 3 days, Sandra. I want to see you. Get rid of them, will you?
0: Well, I'll try. Goodbye, John.
2: It isn't easy, is it, John? Waiting for a phone call that never comes. Finally, you can't stand it anymore. And you drive out for the dunes, run the car out of sight off the road, and walk until you're inside of the house. If only you can see her, talk to her for a few minutes, you'll feel better. A half hour goes by, and then she comes out of the house in her bathing suit, starts toward the water. It's perfect, isn't it, John? You can swim out, too. Talk to her somewhere offshore. And then you stop, staring unbelievingly as a young man comes out joining Sandra. As they move off to splash about in the surf, you edge toward the house. Still, empty. Not a sign of a mourning relative. There's a large clump of hydrangeas growing near an open window. You ease yourself in behind them, crouch down to wait and to listen. It isn't long.
3: Oh, Clark, you simply must learn to swim. It's so much fun.
4: And so dangerous. No thanks, darling. I'll keep my feet on the ground.
3: But nothing would ever happen to you.
4: You can bet on that, sweet. Now that we're out of sight of those nosy scientists on the barge, how about a little kiss?
3: Clark, dear, let's be serious for a moment. What are we going to do?
4: Well, we'll get married.
3: But when?
4: Oh, I can't get away before next week. How about Monday?
3: I'd like to go sooner. There's a reason.
4: What reason?
3: I'd rather not say.
4: Monday, my pet. Now, how about some lunch?
5: Ooh, the tramp. A little tramp.
2: You're shaking all over as you get up and stumble back to the road. You drive around to get control of yourself, to think, and then...
3: John, you shouldn't have come here.
5: Why not? No one's going to see me.
3: Well, it's so soon after...
5: That's what I want to talk to you about, Sandra. I don't want it to appear as if you were in a terrific rush to get married.
3: Oh?
5: I thought maybe I'd go back to New York tomorrow and get some work in until you can join me, say, in about a month or so.
3: Oh, that's a splendid idea, John.
5: Then we can have a quiet wedding, go on a trip or something, and come back and settle down with nobody the wiser.
3: John, you are thoughtful, dear.
5: I thought you'd like it, Sandra. Only since I won't see you for so long, I'd like to take something back with me, a memory, sort of.
3: Oh, sentimental.
5: I guess I am, sort of. Anyway, I thought we could say goodbye in the same way we met. You know, swimming.
3: Swimming?
5: Mm-hmm. Let's go for a long swim, Sandra, way out. Then in the morning, heading back for New York, I'll remember you as you were that first time, my lovely mermaid.
3: Give me time to change.
5: My trunks are out in the car. I'll meet you in the water on the other side of the barge.
3: I'll be there in 20 minutes. Darling!
5: Over here, Sandra. Hang on to this cable.
3: Oh, isn't the water wonderful?
5: It's wonderful, all right. Just like the night you sent your husband out here for me to drown.
3: John, I don't want to hear about it.
5: This isn't about it, Sandra. This is about me, John Digby, the man you said you wanted to marry, remember?
3: John, I don't know what...
5: It's no use, Sandra. I know all about your friend, Clark.
3: You know about... Get away from me, John. Let go. I'm going in.
5: Not in, Sandra. No, down. The way Harrison went down. Another accident in the undercoat.
3: No. Please, John, let me go.
5: No.
3: Clark, he's stopping to...
5: No.
3: Never...

Whistler will return in just a moment with the strange ending to tonight's story. Meantime, since you hear so many claims these days about various motor oils, Signal has asked me to pass along to you some scientific facts so that you can draw your own logical conclusions. In grueling road and laboratory tests, today's finest straight motor oils were compared with Signal Premium, the new type Signal lubricant, which combines pure paraffin base with five scientific compounds. And what were the results? By actual test, motors stayed six times cleaner and cylinder wear was reduced one-third with Signal Premium motor oil. Now consider what this means to you. Less carbon means that your motor runs quieter, smoother, and less cylinder wear means more power. So there you have it, proof that Signal Premium motor oil is your guarantee of a sweeter running motor. Good reason why more and more drivers who want to keep their car's performance young are making their next oil change a change for the better. A change to Signal Premium motor oil. And now back to the Whistler.

0: 2 days later, it doesn't seem real, does it, John? As you drive on from Cape Ann north to the main beaches, as you fill your eyes with the beauty of the down east coastline. And as more long, lazy weeks pile up, it recedes farther and farther into your memory, and you can't believe that you committed 2 murders. That the undertow pulls you out beyond your emotional depth for 5 horrible days. For Sandra's gone now, and you're as safe as on the day you dragged yourself out of the undertow on the Carolina Capes. It's 2 days after you arrive back in New York that a man drops into your apartment, flashes a headquarters shield.
1: I'm Lieutenant Patton, Mr. Digby.
2: Oh? Well, what can I do for you, Lieutenant?
1: I'd like you to drive downtown with me, if you will.
2: Any particular reason?
1: Yeah. A few weeks back, there were a couple of drownings in Massachusetts. This way, please.
3: Now, look here, Lieutenant. I insist on you. You tell me the reason for all of this.
1: You'll know in a minute. Hello, Dr. Alderman.
4: Yes, sir.
1: This is Mr. Digby, Dr. Alderman.
4: How do you do?
5: How do you do? I'm an ichthyologist, Mr. Digby. Fish, you know. For the past year, I've been conducting some experiments from the Woods Hole base.
1: You've heard of Woods Hole, of course, Digby?
5: Well, yes, but what has
1: that... Go on, Doctor.
5: Very interesting experiments they were. During the war, the Navy discovered its underwater detection apparatus was picking up some curious impulses, vibrations, which we later discovered were made by fish, the sound of fish. I'd like to play you a recording we made.
3: Now, wait a minute, Lieutenant. I haven't got time to sit around...
1: It'll only take a moment, Digby. Got the turntable ready, Doctor?
5: Yes, here we are. Now, our microphone is in about 50 feet of water, right over a bed of snapping shrimp. This is the way they sound. That noise is made by snapping their claws together. Now, here is a chorus of croakers. Our microphone is right over this school of fish. Here are some single fish. There is a rock cod. That's a flounder. The records you have just heard were official recordings made for the Navy several weeks ago. But a few nights later, we were testing the equipment. Well, listen to this record.
6: Oh, isn't the water wonderful?
7: It's wonderful, all right. Just like the night you sent your husband out here for me to drown.
6: John, I don't want to hear about it.
7: This isn't about it, Sandra. This is about me, John Digby. The man you said you wanted to marry, remember?
6: John, I don't know.
1: What about that, Digby?
6: Stop it! Stop it! Stop it!
2: All right. All right, I can't argue with that.
1: You don't want to hear the rest?
2: No. I know the rest. By heart.
1: Of course you do. You're a wonderful swimmer, Digby. I guess you just got in a little too deep.

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Featured in tonight's story were Doris Singleton and Wally Mayer. The sounds of fish used in tonight's script were actual undersea sounds recorded by University of California oceanographers at the Naval Research Laboratory, San Diego. The Whistler was produced by George W. Allen, with story by George and Gertrude Fass, and music by Wilbur Hatch, and was transmitted to our troops overseas by the Armed Forces Radio Service. Next Wednesday, for a full hour of mystery over most of these stations, tune in a half hour earlier. Enjoy The Saint, as well as The Whistler. This is Marvin Miller speaking. This is CBS, the Columbia Broadcasting System.

0: You're listening to The Whistler Hour on ABN, the Antioch Broadcasting Network. From the ABN Reel-to-Reel Library, the episode of The Whistler you just heard was first broadcast Wednesday, February 4th, 1948, titled Undertow. From the ABN Reel-to-Reel Library, this episode of The Whistler originally aired Sunday, October 23rd, 1949, titled Debt of Honor.
1: 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The Signal Oil Program, The Whistler.

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0: I am the whistler, and I know many things, for I walk by night. I know many strange tales hidden in the hearts of men and women who have stepped into the shadows. Yes, I know the nameless terrors of which they dare not speak.
1: And now the Whistler's strange story, Debt of Honor.

0: Morley Jackson, ruggedly handsome, graying slightly about the temples, was regarded as a respectable citizen now, financially independent, and socially acceptable to those who knew nothing of his past. A past which was actually the present, too. For down inside, Morley Jackson hadn't changed, never would. Sitting at his desk now, he ran a finger along the smooth, polished mahogany. His eyes wandered around the room, the luxuriously furnished office, reflections of his apparent success as an importer. Yes, it was a far cry from the old days, the Prohibition era, of running the Jackson mob. Now there was only one thing in the room that reminded him of those days. A short, heavy-set man sitting in the chair opposite, puffing quietly on an expensive cigar.
1: Ah, just like old times, talking like this, huh, boss?
2: It's been nice talking to you, Waxy. Glad you dropped in to see me. But right now,
1: The boys all miss you, Morley. Been a long time since you left.
2: Yes, it has.
1: You know, you got a nice setup here. All legit, too.
2: Strictly.
1: Uh-huh. Got Merida here. Society doll.
2: Mrs. Jackson's in South America right now, visiting friends. I'm going to join her in a week. Sailing tomorrow night, as a matter of fact. You see, that's why I can't spend more time.
1: South American. You know, I've been thinking maybe me and the boys could do some business down there. Maybe you could introduce us.
2: No, thanks, Waxy. I found being respectable pays. Now, if you'll excuse me, I've got a lot of things to do.
1: Oh, sure, I know how it is. But if you ever change your mind, or if anybody ever gives you any trouble, you...
2: They won't. Excuse me, Waxy. Yes, Miss Peck?
3: Mrs. Cole is here again, Mr. Jackson.
2: Who?
3: Mrs. Cole.
2: Oh. Just a minute, Miss Peck. Waxy, if you don't mind.
1: Sure, boss. I gotta get rolling anyway.
2: This way, Waxy, the side door.
1: Gotcha. Well, have a nice trip, boss.
2: Thanks, I will. All right, Miss Peck. Send Mrs. Cole in. Ah, Mrs. Cole. Come in.
4: Good afternoon, Mr. Jackson.
2: Nice to see you again.
4: This is Mr. Black, Larry Black, a friend of Fred's. I hope you don't mind.
2: Of course not. Mr. Black?
5: Oh, I am, Mr. Jackson.
2: Sit down, won't you?
4: Thank you.
2: You, got my note, Mrs. Cole?
4: Oh, yes. I was very grateful for your expression of sympathy.
2: It was a great shock to all his friends. Your husband was a fine man. Perhaps greater than any of us realized.
4: Yes, my husband was a fine man. He trusted everyone implicitly.
2: If there's anything I can do...
5: Well, there is, Mr. Jackson. As you know, Fred died unexpectedly, and he left Mrs. Cole in rather straitened circumstances.
2: Oh? I'm very sorry.
4: And all the insurance will go for debts, and even the house must go.
2: I had no idea it was that bad.
5: Fortunately, there is one thing that will enable Mrs. Cole to salvage something. And that's the money you owed to Fred.
2: The money I owed to Fred?
4: Oh, the money he let you have years ago, Mr. Jackson. It came to $30,000.
2: You must be mistaken. I didn't owe your husband a cent.
4: But Fred spoke about it to me several times. He called it a debt of honor. He told me you would surely repay it.
2: Well, there must be some mistake.
4: 4 days before he died, he mentioned it to me.
5: And to me, Mr. Jackson.
4: Oh, I must have that money. Why, surely you realize my position.
5: I know there's no legal way Mrs. Cole can make you pay, but out of decency, out of common decency...
4: Why,
5: you...
4: it's a debt of honor.
2: Mrs. Cole, we're wasting time.
5: Yeah. I told you, Florence, I warned you. It takes gentlemen to recognize a debt of honor.
2: That's enough, Black.
5: Better think it over, Mr. Jackson.
2: I don't intend to. As far as I'm concerned, the matter's closed. Now, if you don't mind, I'm terribly busy.
5: You'll pay or else.
2: I don't like threats, Mr. Black.
4: Oh, please, Harry, take me home.
5: All right, Florence, come along. I'll be back, Mr. Jackson.
2: Don't waste your time. Good afternoon, Mrs. Cole.
0: It's over, isn't it, Morley? The scene you've expected ever since Fred Cole died. You know you're safe now. Legally, Mrs. Cole can never force you to repay the debt. Fred loaned you the money out of friendship. You sign nothing and there's no legal evidence. And you're not even worried about friend Larry Black, what he'll do. No. Minutes after they've gone, you erase the scene from your mind. Your thoughts are of your wife, Constance, your trip to South America.
2: Miss Peck?
3: Yes, sir?
2: Has my steamship ticket arrived?
3: Yes, sir, an hour ago. I have it here.
2: Good.
0: A few hours later, you pick up your ticket and take the elevator down to the basement garage where you keep your car. As you step out of the elevator and the door closes, you're suddenly aware of someone standing at your elbow.
5: Said I'd be back, Jackson.
2: I told you, Black, you're wasting your time.
5: I don't think so.
2: Look, you're made like a big hero. The knight in shining armor in front of Mrs. Cole. I'm sure she was impressed. Now, let it go at that, huh? Don't bother me.
5: Just a minute.
2: I'm not interested.
5: I think you will be when you see this. Here. Take a look at this letter. I said, look, don't touch. I'll hold on to it.
2: Where did you get this?
5: Mrs. Cole and I were looking through some of her husband's things. I happened to find it there. It didn't mean anything to her, but it did to me. Seen enough?
2: What are you going to do?
5: Well, surely you can figure that out, Jackson.
2: Yes, I think I can. I pay Mrs. Cole the $30,000 and you give me the letter.
5: You have the right idea, but the figure is wrong.
2: What do you mean?
5: This letter's going to cost you $50,000.
2: $50,000?
5: Uh-huh.
2: That's it. A shakedown. Mrs. Cole in on it, too?
5: No. It's all my idea.
2: Big hero.
5: Well, what's wrong with it? She gets the money you owe Fred, and I make a few bucks on the side. Well, Jackson?
2: I'll have to think it over.
5: Oh, sure. I'll give you till tomorrow night. After that, the letter goes to the DA.
2: Where can I reach you?
5: Don't try to. I'll call you.
0: Black stands there for a moment, a wide grin on his face. Then he turns, walks away. You watch him as he hurries up the ramp into the street, disappears. The letter he has could ruin you, couldn't it, Morley? You wrote it long ago when you were in the rackets. Had no idea of ever doing anything else. Quickly, you hurry back up to your office, pick up the telephone, and dial a number you haven't called in years. The action changes your manner, doesn't it? You feel a surge of the old ruthless, cold power that you still somehow enjoy.
6: Hello?
2: Is Waxy there?
6: Maybe. Who is this?
2: Molly Jackson.
6: Molly! Hey, hiya, boss. This is Frankie. Yeah, it's been a long time.
2: Yeah. Let me talk to Waxy.
6: Well, he ain't here, Molly. Can I give him a message?
2: Yes. Have him come over to my office as soon as possible. Tell him I've changed my mind. I do have a job for him.

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0: A smart fella, that flivver driver in the limerick. 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

0: You've made up your mind, haven't you, Morley? Larry Black, the threat he holds over you must be eliminated. It would never do if the district attorney found out you were deeply involved in a killing years ago. It would mean the end of everything for you. This fine office, a prosperous business, your social position, everything would be wiped out. And your wife, Constance, waiting for you in South America. You wonder how she would feel. Paying Black the $50,000 is not the way you've been trained in paying debts, not even a debt of honor. There's only one thing to do. And for that little job, you've called in one of the old gang, Waxy Roman, who now stands before your desk in the same respectful pose that he assumed years ago when he was taking orders from you.
1: What's this letter you're talking about, boss?
2: You remember the Sheraton job?
1: Oh, yeah.
2: Fred Cole knew all about it. I told him on the spot. He'd been a good friend. Also, I wrote him a letter.
1: Well, that wasn't very smart.
2: No, it wasn't, but I did it anyway. All right. Now this guy Black has it. If he turns it over to the DA, well, they could wreck me. Maybe send me up for good.
1: So you want I should do you a little favor? You want me to get the letter back, huh?
2: Yes, and I want you to get rid of Black.
1: Okay. But it'll cost you real dough. I got a new man now, and his price is high. $5,000.
2: All right, but no slips, remember.
1: You can depend on us, boss. Just tell me who, where, and when.
2: His name's Lawrence Black.
1: Lawrence Black?
2: Probably going to be laying low for the next 24 hours. Your man might have a little trouble finding him.
1: Don't worry.
2: Have him keep an eye on Mrs. Cole's house. She lives at 127 Sutton Place. He's been playing big hero to her.
1: 127 Sutton Place. Okay. You think you'll have the letter on him?
2: Probably. And I want your man to get that letter before... before he does whatever he wants to with Black.
1: Look, you'll do a good job, boss.
2: Of course, you'll leave my name out of this.
1: Oh, sure.
2: Okay. And remember, I sail tomorrow night.
1: Don't worry, boss. It's in the bag.
0: You tell yourself there's nothing to worry about anymore, don't you, Morton? You know you can depend on Waxy. Yes. Yet somehow you don't get much sleep that night, thinking about Black, the letter, and what it will mean if the district attorney gets his hands on it. You're tired when you wake up and the morning drags on slowly. Finally, you put in a phone call.
3: Hello.
2: Waxy, this is Morley. How's it going?
3: Oh, don't get impatient, boss. I've gone through Black's apartment. He's not there and the letter's not there. So my boy is keeping an eye on Mrs. Cole.
2: Waxy, I gotta have action. This has got to be taken care of by tonight.
3: And I told you it would be taken care of. You can trust me.
2: All right, it's up to you, Waxy. Have you given careful instructions to your man?
3: Sure I have. Told him just what you told me. Find the letter, then take care of Black. Okay?
2: Yes. Listen, I'm on my way to the office now. Call me there if anything comes up.
3: Right.
0: You hurry to lunch, determined to put it out of your mind. Leave everything to Waxy. Yet as the day wears on, you find yourself becoming more and more nervous. 2 o'clock. 3. 4. Still no word from Waxy. It isn't easy waiting, is it? Knowing that the letter linking you to the Sheridan murder is still in Lawrence Black's possession. All your plans, your whole future depends on getting that letter back. You pace the floor of your office, and finally, the phone rings.
2: Hello?
4: Hello, Jackson. This is Black.
2: Oh.
4: Yeah. Made up your mind yet?
2: What?
4: I said, have you made up your mind yet?
2: Yes, I have. Well, where are you?
4: Never mind where I am. Where's the money?
2: How am I going to get it to you if you won't tell me where you are?
4: I'll call you back later. We'll arrange to meet in a nice, safe place. So long.
2: Wait a minute,
0: You replace the receiver. Continue to pace the floor of your office, wondering what to do. And then you pause before the open window. Stare out over the city. Presently, you become conscious of the sound coming up from the street 5 floors below. You hear it faintly in the distance. You look down on the street. There at the intersection, you see a night crew, the red lanterns, the workmen with the air hammers. Suddenly, the realization sweeps over you. The sound is the same you heard over the phone only a few minutes ago while you were talking with Larry Black. It's possible he called you from somewhere in the neighborhood, isn't it, Morley? Yes. Quickly, you step to your desk. Take the gun from the drawer, pocket it, and then go downstairs. As you hurry down the street toward the intersection, you look into every shop, bar, cafe. Finally, you see him. Larry Black, paying his bill in the small diner near the corner. You step back out of sight and wait. You follow him as he turns the corner, walks down the almost deserted side street. Halfway up the block, he gets into a small coupe. You're right behind him.
2: Hello, Black.
5: Send him.
2: Oh, it's you.
1: Yeah. Suppose we go for a little spin in your car. You drive. I'll give the directions.
5: Now, look, Jackson, don't try
1: get
5: to...
1: Get going, Black.
5: Okay. But if you think I'm afraid of that gun, you're wrong. You wouldn't take a chance like that.
1: Add it up your way, but just get going. Nothing like a nice ride out in the country, huh, Black?
5: Look, Jackson, I don't know what you're up to, but whatever it is, it won't work.
1: Okay, this is far enough. Stop the car. Oh. Nice here, isn't it? Nice view of the river down there.
5: Listen, Jackson.
1: Get out.
5: But I'll...
1: Out! Now, straight ahead. Down that path.
5: Now, we could... We'd make a deal, Jackson.
1: Sure, we'll make a deal. You have the letter with you, I hope.
5: But you don't think I'd be sap enough to carry it with me, do you?
1: I think so, yes. All right, this is as far as we go.
5: Okay.
1: Now hand me your coat.
5: My coat?
1: Yes. I want to take a look through those pockets.
5: All right. Here.
0: Suddenly, he swings the coat around and it hits you in the face. An instant later, he plunges into the brush, disappears into the darkness. You rush in after him. You were a fool, weren't you, Morley? You let your guard down for only a moment. And now panic sweeps over you as you realize he might get away. You fight your way deeper and deeper into the brush. And then you stop. Listen. Hear only the sounds from the river. Suddenly behind you a twig snaps. And you whirl around as he jumps at you out of the darkness. His hand closes over your wrist and you struggle to bring the gun around. You stand there for a moment, staring down on him. He's dead, isn't he, Morley? Then you lean over, search through his pockets. But the letter isn't on him. It must be in the coat. You hurry back to the path where you dropped it. The coat's gone. Frantically, you look around. You can't understand what's happened to it, can you? You couldn't have been away more than 5 minutes, and yet the coat is nowhere to be found. And then suddenly you hear voices. Voices down by the river. Cautiously, you move toward them. And then you see it, a light. A small campfire and two men standing before it. One of them is holding up the coat.
6: I'm telling you, I just come down the path and there it was. Some guy must have forgot it.
7: Huh? Anything in it?
6: Yeah. Cigarettes, a lighter, and this.
0: Your heart sinks as you see him hand the letter. Your letter to the other man. You watch him as he reads it. Then he shrugs his shoulders and tosses it to the ground.
6: Well, the coat and the lighter's worth something anyway.
7: Look, I don't like this. You better get rid of that coat.
6: Why? It's almost brand new.
7: Sure, but what about that shot?
6: Ah, what shot? I tell you, it was a car up there on the road.
7: And I tell you, it was a shot.
6: So, what if it was? We ain't done nothing. Now, sit down. Sit down and relax.
0: You watch the two men as they sit down in front of the fire. One of them is playing with a cigarette lighter. And a few feet away from them is the letter. Your letter, Morley. You can't leave it there, can you? Not with Larry Black's body in the reed some 50 yards away. The minutes drag by, and you stand there, wondering how long you're going to have to wait. You become more and more tense. Quarter of an hour goes by, and then...
7: I don't like it. I don't like it, Riley. I ain't sticking around.
6: Ah, for the love of mine.
7: I'm getting out of here, and if you got any sense, you'll do the same. And get rid of that coat.
6: Now, look, Red.
7: Suit yourself. I'm leaving.
6: Okay. But it's a swell coat. Wait up. You're wrong.
0: You watch as the two men stomp out the fire and then move away. When they're out of sight, you hurry into the clearing. Yes, there's the coat and the letter. And then you're startled by a voice.
6: I'm going to make sure that fire's out and pick up that coat.
0: It's one of the men you've just seen. You've got to move fast. You grab the letter slip it into your coat pocket, and run up the path to the car. And drive back toward town. It's almost 9 o'clock when you reach the outskirts of town. You leave Black's car in a side street, take a taxi downtown, and make a phone call.
3: Hello.
2: Hello, Waxy.
3: Oh, hello, Morley. We're trying to reach you. Look, we ain't doing so good with Blank. He must have left town. My man's been keeping an eye on Mrs. Cole, and I didn't. Well, what's funny?
2: He left town all right. He's taking a long, long trip.
3: What do you mean?
2: Forget it, Waxy. He's, you know, it's all over.
3: Yeah? What, after all the trouble we went to?
2: Don't worry, your boy will get his money just the same.
3: Fine, fine, boss. I'll tell him to stop tailing Mrs. Cole right away.
2: That's right.
3: Boss, are we going to get together for a drink before you leave?
2: I can't, Waxy. Don't even have time to go back to my apartment. I'm having my things sent down to the boat. We'll have that drink when I get back. Okay?
3: Okay. Well, bon voyage, Morley. Bon voyage.
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0: It's over, isn't it, Morley? The threat to your future has been eliminated. And as you hurry down to the waterfront, you congratulate yourself. Everything has worked out as you knew it would. Larry Black is dead. And the letter that would have sent you to prison for life rests safely in your inside coat pocket. Now there's a pleasant voyage ahead for you. South America and your wife Constance waiting there. As you arrive at the docks, you realize the murder gun is still in your pocket. And you've got to get rid of it. Destroy the letter, too. You slip away from the small crowd, hurry along a dark, deserted wharf nearby. Then, as you're about to toss the gun into the water, you hear footsteps. You slip the gun back into your pocket.
1: Mr. Jackson.
2: Why, Mrs. Cole.
1: Oh, I understand you're sailing tonight.
2: That's right.
1: But the money...
2: I thought I made that quite clear to you. I don't owe you a cent.
1: Oh, but Fred told me. He wouldn't lie, Mr. Jackson.
2: Don't be ridiculous.
1: Very well. I can see I'm wasting my time talking to you. However, I'm sure your wife will want that money repaid. She'll listen to me. Good night.
2: Wait. Wait a minute.
3: You're going somewhere, Valley.
2: What?
3: I want to talk to you.
2: Oh!
0: His fist catches you on the point of the jaw, and you drop to your knees. As you try to shake the fog from your brain, you feel his hand in your coat pocket. You open your eyes and struggle to bring him into focus. You see the glow of his cigarette lighter and the letter, Morley. The one you took from Larry Black. He's reading it.
3: This is what I want, Pally.
0: Suddenly you realize who he is. The Trigger Man. Waxy's Trigger Man. And Waxy wasn't able to call him off. He was following Mrs. Cole. She led him straight to you. Then as he pulls the gun out of his pocket...

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Those selected for use on the Whistler will be chosen by our advertising representatives on the basis of humor, suitability, and originality. So, of course, they must be your own composition.

0: Featured in tonight's story were Harold Huber, Sarah Selby, Larry Dobkin, and Charles McGraw. The Whistler was produced and directed by George W. Allen, with story by Harrison Negley, music by Wilbur Hatch, and was transmitted to our troops overseas by the Armed Forces Radio Service. 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Any similarity of names or resemblance to persons living or dead is purely coincidental. Remember, at the same time...
1: 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This episode of Inner Sanctum first aired Sunday, August 24th, 1952. 74 years ago today. Its title, No Rest for the Dead.
2: O, O, N, stop, triple O.

0: Good evening, friends of the creaking door. This is your host inviting you into the inner sanctum once again. Come in, you're early tonight. The coroner hasn't arrived yet. But it's all right, the corpse is here. Yes, that's him over there in the corner. The slightly decapitated gentleman sitting with his head in his hands.
1: High potency ENDS, E-N-N-D-S. ENDS chlorophyll tablets are more effective than any other type of chlorophyll product in stopping triple O. They stop odor of breath, odor of body, all other personal odors. Act internally where odors begin to stop all three at the same time.
2: Oh, oh, oh, ENDS stop triple O, oh, oh, oh.
1: It's amazing, but no matter what you eat, drink, or smoke, no matter how hard you work or play, one or two high-potency ENDS tablets stop triple O all day.
0: All right, friends. Let's gather round and meet that grim reaper, Mr. Macabre. No. Don't try to run away. Lie perfectly still. If you race with Mr. Macabre, you're liable to end up in a dead heat. From the living room of a small house that has seen better days, a single light shines in the early evening. Inside, Grace Denning waits alone for her father to come home. Anxiously lighting one cigarette from the other, she paces the floor until at last she hears his footsteps on the porch stairs.
3: Father? Is that you, Father?
4: Yes, dear. Oh, were you worried about me?
3: Well, you're never this late for dinner. I thought something might have happened to you. You weren't down at the river again, were you, Father?
4: No.
3: Well, where were you?
4: Just downtown. I stopped off for a minute. Grace, why are you staring at me?
3: Well, you look so strange, so frightened.
4: Well, I should be frightened. You know what it's like to live without money week after week, waiting, hoping for a break that never comes.

0: Well, don't worry, darling. Your luck will change.
1: I'm not worried anymore.
0: You got the loan?
1: Yes.
0: From the bank?
1: No. From Dr. Tarleton.
0: Dr. Tarleton? He wouldn't lend you any money. He wouldn't lift a finger to help you.
1: Why not? He's an old friend of mine, isn't he?
0: Well, I wouldn't call him a friend. Not after the way he's treated you all these years. He still hasn't forgiven you for taking Mother away from him.
1: Don't be a fool.
0: Well, he hasn't. He's still in love with her. He told me so. At the funeral.
1: Well, what difference does it make? I've got the money, haven't I?
0: But how did you get it?
1: I told you he lent it to me.
0: Why did he lend you that money?
1: Because I gave him something in return.
0: What?
1: I sold him my brain.
0: What do you mean, Father?
1: I willed it to him in return for the loan.
0: Your brain?
1: Yes. He said it would be of value to him in his experiments. He said the medical school was making a study of men with artistic talents.
0: But you haven't painted for years.
1: Well, Dr. Tarleton didn't really want my brain, Grace. Can't you see? It was just an excuse to torment me.
0: Well, you're not going through with it. I won't let you.
1: You'll have to, Grace. I've gotten the money.
0: Then you'll give it back. I won't let you take it.
1: Here, what are you doing?
0: Calling him up to return that money.
1: Put that phone down.
0: Father, let go. Drive you out of your mind if you accept this loan. Let me speak to him.
2: Dr. Tarleton's office. Miss Henry speaking.
0: Hello. Oh, Miss Henry. Is Dr. Tarleton there?
2: Why, who's calling, please?
0: This is Miss Denning, George Denning's daughter. Would you ask the doctor to come to the phone, please?
2: I'm afraid I can't, Miss Denning. Dr. Tarleton is dead.
0: Miss Henry, I hope you don't mind my coming over here, asking you all these questions, but you see, Dr. Tarleton was an old friend of the family's, and I'm rather anxious to know the circumstances.
3: I understand, Miss Denning. Dr. Tarleton often spoke of you and your mother.
0: When did he die, Miss Henry?
3: This afternoon, about 5 o'clock. We can't be sure of the exact time. Nobody was with him when he died.
0: Nobody?
3: As far as we know. I was out of the office on an errand when it happened, and when I got back, he was dead.
0: But what happened to him? I mean, it was all so sudden. Did he have a heart attack or something?
3: Well, he was subject to dizzy spells, Miss Denning. He probably had one this afternoon.
0: Oh, I see.
3: But I'm not sure that's what caused the accident.
0: Accident?
3: Yes, he fell against the instrument cabinet in his office and broke the glass. The edge of it cut an artery in his neck, and he died before anyone could reach him.
0: How awful. Well, what makes you think it wasn't an accident?
3: I don't know. I just have a feeling it might have been murder.
0: Why? Was anybody with Dr. Tarleton when you left this afternoon?
3: Yes. A man by the name of McCobb.
0: Who?
3: Mr. McCobb. I don't know his first name or anything about him, but the police are investigating him right now.
0: And there wasn't anybody else this afternoon?
3: Not that I know of.
0: Are you sure? Didn't Dr. Tarleton have an appointment with a man who was interested in some sort of brain experiment?
3: What's that?
0: An elderly gentleman. Tall, with gray hair and a long, thin face.
3: Why, Miss Denning? That was Mr. McCobb.
1: Where have you been, Grace?
0: Oh, just out for a walk.
1: Now, don't lie to me. Where have you been? Over to Dr. Tarleton's office.
0: Yes?
1: Yeah, well, what for? I told you not to meddle in my business. Tarleton's dead, and my bargain with him is automatically canceled.
0: Is that the agreement you made with him, Father?
1: My agreement with Dr. Tarleton doesn't matter anymore.
0: It doesn't to me, Father. But it might to the police, if they find a copy of that agreement.
1: What are you driving at?
0: Don't you think they'll find out Tarleton's death wasn't an accident?
1: Good heavens, Grace, you don't think I killed him, do you? You don't think I murdered a man for the sake of a few $100s?
0: What did you do? You were in his office at 5 o'clock this afternoon, weren't you?
1: Who told you that?
0: What difference does it make? Miss Henry knows you were there. She told me all about it.
1: I didn't speak to Miss Henry.
0: Mr. McCobb did. Oh, for heaven's sakes, Father, don't you think the police will see through a trick like that? They're out looking for you right now.
1: Well, confound it, Grace. I didn't kill Dr. Tarleton. And I never heard of Mr. McCobb. Now, let's not talk about him.
0: All right, Father. If you want to bluff it through, I can't stop you. Only I wish that you...
1: Just a minute. I'll get that.
0: No, let... me. It may be the police. Hello?
4: Hello, Miss Denning?
0: Yes?
4: I've got to see you right away. I have something to tell you about the murder of Dr. Tarleton.
0: What do you mean?
4: I can't talk to you over the phone, but if you'll come down to 54 Palmer Street right away, I'll tell you all about it.
0: Come alone,
4: Miss Denning. And come quickly.
0: Just a moment. You haven't told me who you are.
4: Oh, I'm sorry. The name is Mr. McCobb.
5: All right, I'm coming. Yes, what do you want?
0: What? I'm Miss Denning. Weren't you expecting me?
5: I never expect anybody around here, especially at this time of night. What did you ring the bell for?
0: Well, I was supposed to meet somebody here.
5: Are you sure you got the right address? This is the University Medical School, the autopsy lab. We're closed up for the night.
0: That's strange. I was sure he said 54 Palmer Street.
5: Who was this? One of the students?
0: No, a friend of mine.
5: Well, it's a funny place to be meeting a friend of yours, but if he said he'd be here, well, maybe you better come in.
0: Well, I...
5: Come on, I don't mind you waiting on the inside. Sure. Yeah, I'm always glad to have a little company around. A place like this kind of gets under your skin.
0: What do you mean?
5: Ain't you never been to a medical school before?
0: No, I...
5: Well, there ain't nothing to be afraid of, lady, but it's just like being in a morgue with them dead ones around, especially tonight.
0: Why tonight?
5: And didn't you read in the papers what happened? Didn't you see where that doctor got killed under mysterious circumstances?
0: Dr. Tarleton?
5: Yeah, that's the one.
0: You knew Dr. Tarleton?
5: Well, sure I knew him. He used to teach down here. Anatomy.
0: Oh, I didn't know that. Maybe that's why I was told to come here.
5: Because of Dr. Tarleton? You know something about his death?
0: No, but the man I'm supposed to meet here does. Have you ever heard of a Mr. McCobb?
5: McCobb? Are you waiting for Mr. McCobb?
0: Yes. Do you know him?
5: Who sent you here?
0: He did. He called me up on the phone and told me he wanted to speak to me about Dr. Tarleton's death.
5: Mr. McCobb said that?
0: Yes.
5: You better come with me, lady.
0: But what's wrong?
5: I didn't say there was anything wrong. I just want you to come with me. I gotta know if you're telling me the truth.
0: Where are you taking me?
5: Don't worry, it ain't far. Right in here, come on.
0: Look, stop pulling me, will you? Where are we?
5: Where do you think? In the lab.
0: But why did you bring me here?
5: Didn't you say you had to see Mr. McCobb?
0: Yes, but...
5: Well, this is where he is. Right in that canvas bag.
0: It's a body.
5: Of course it's a body. And they give them all names. The students, I mean.
0: Oh, no.
5: This one is Mr. McCobb. That's what I want to know. Who put you up to this? Who told you to come over here and tell me he was alive?
0: Nobody.
5: Don't lie to me. Every one of them students know I'm scared of Mr. McCobb. They've been playing tricks on me ever since I got here.
0: Let me go.
5: Not until I make sure he's in that bag.
0: What are you doing?
5: I'm opening it up.
0: No.
5: Look. It's not Mr. McCobb.
0: What?
5: It's Dr. Tarleton.
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9: Well, now that you've had a few moments to let your hair down, let's get back to our story and make it stand up again. Let's see now, where were we? Oh, yes. In that lovely little dissecting room where the university goes to meet the student body. As I remember it, Grace Denning went there too, with a night watchman to see a man about a corpse. But the corpse didn't keep his appointment. At the last moment, Mr. McCobb got cold feet and left Dr. Tarleton holding the bag.
0: Are you sure it's Dr. Tarleton?
5: Can't you see it is?
0: I'm going to call the police.
5: Now, wait a minute. You're not going to call anybody till you tell me why you came here.
0: I told you.
5: You told me a lie. You knew Dr. Tarleton was in this bag. You brought him here.
0: Don't be a fool.
5: Well, then who did? Who put you up to this? One of them students?
0: No.
5: They must have, or you wouldn't have told me that story about Mr. McCobb. Where is he? What have they done with him?
0: Nothing. I didn't have anything to do with it.
5: You mean, you're not playing a trick on me?
0: Of course not.
5: Then it's true. It was Mr. McCobb.
0: What?
5: He's the one who killed Dr. Tarleton. He's the one who put him in that bag.
0: What are you talking about? You're insane.
5: Insane, am I? You don't know about Mr. McCobb. You don't know where he came from.
0: What do you mean?
5: His body, Miss Denning. They brought it from the state penitentiary. He was a murderer.
0: Stop it! Stop it!
5: No, I can't stop it. Don't you understand? We've got to find him and bring him back before it happens again. Right, there's the phone. Hello?
4: Hello. Is Miss Denning there, please?
5: Just a minute. It's for you, Miss Denning.
0: That call?
5: Yes, here, answer it.
0: Oh. Hello?
4: Hello, Miss Denning?
0: Yes?
4: Tell your father not to worry about the murder. Dr. Tarleton was killed by a woman. A woman who lives at 9 River Road.
0: How do you know? Who is this?
4: Don't you recognize my voice? I'm Mr. McCobb.
0: That's the house, Father. 9 River Road.
1: Grace, you're not going in there.
0: I've got to, Father. I've got to know who this woman is.
1: Well, then I'm going with you.
0: No. Please. You stay here. Maybe some sort of a trap to find out where you are. I'm better off alone.
1: Well, careful, Grace. Please be careful. If this woman is a murderess...
0: Don't worry, Father. Just stay in the car and I'll call you if I need you.
1: Well, all right, dear. I'll be right here.
3: Come in, Miss Denning.
0: Miss Henry.
3: Yes, Dr. Tarleton's nurse.
0: Good heavens. How did you know I was at the door?
3: I saw your car drive up. Come in, won't you?
0: Quick,
3: Miss Denning, come in. I've got to talk to you.
0: What's the matter?
3: Shh, I'll tell you in a minute. Just let me close the door. There, that's better. Now I can speak freely.
0: You act as though you were expecting me, Miss Henry.
3: I was.
0: That's strange. Nobody knew I was coming.
3: Oh, but you're wrong. I had a message saying you were.
0: A message? From whom?
3: Well, he wouldn't give me his name over the phone, but I had a feeling it was Mr. McCobb. Remember? He's the man I told you about at the office, the one the police are looking for.
0: He called you on the phone?
3: About 10 minutes ago.
0: What did he say?
3: Well, he didn't want to talk very much, but he said you were coming over to see me about Dr. Tarleton's death. He said you suspected me of committing the murder.
0: What do you mean?
3: Do you, Miss Denning?
0: Why, no. I have no reason to suspect you. What made you think I did?
3: Just the fact that he said so. And the way you're looking at me right now. How did you find out about the letter opener, Miss Denning?
0: What letter opener?
3: The one that's missing from Dr. Tarleton's desk. Who told you about it?
0: Why, nobody. I didn't know it was missing until you just mentioned it.
3: Then why did you come here?
0: Because Mr. McCart...
3: Don't blame it on him. He never saw that letter opener.
0: Well, neither did I. I don't even understand what connection it has
3: with... Don't you, Miss Denning? Why would a letter opener be taken from Dr. Tarleton's desk unless it had been used to commit the murder?
0: You mean Dr. Tarleton was stabbed to death?
3: He might have been. The murderer could have stabbed him first and broken the instrument cabinet later to make it look like an accident. Only that isn't the way it happened.
0: How do you know?
3: I know because that letter opener isn't really missing. It's just been mislaid somewhere. And if I had a chance to search the office, I'd probably find it.
0: Why don't you search the office now, Miss Henry?
3: I will, if you'll come with me.
0: All right. I'll come with you.
3: Good. I felt rather peculiar about going down there alone, but if you're with me...
0: Miss Denning.
10: What's the matter?
3: Behind you, look. At the back window.
0: But where... What? I don't see anything.
10: It was there, I tell you. It was there a moment ago.
0: What?
10: A face peering in through the window. It's macabre. That's funny. There doesn't seem to be anyone out back here.
0: Must have been your imagination.
10: No, I saw it. I tell you, there was something... Wait. What is it?
0: Thought I heard something move behind the garage.
10: Quick, let's go in there. We can look through the back window without being seen.
0: Careful now. We must make a sound.
10: Here. Hold on to my arm.
0: I can't see a thing, Miss Henry. Who's there?
11: Don't be afraid, Miss Denny. It's me.
0: Who are you?
11: Mr. Crane, don't you remember? The night watchman from the medical school.
0: What are you doing here?
11: I'm looking for Mr. McCobb. He's around here somewhere. I just saw him.
0: Where?
11: Out in the field, behind the garage.
12: I don't see anyone out here.
11: You're not looking in the right place. Come with me. I'll show him to you.
0: No, don't. Don't go with him, Miss Henry.
11: Why not? It may take two of us to bring him back. He might not want to come with me.
0: Please, will you leave us alone, Mr. Crane? Go back to your job. Let the police find Mr. McCobb.
3: No, wait. He might know where Mr. McCobb really is.
11: Of course I know. I just told you he was down there in the field.
3: Then you go find him, Mr. Crane, and wait for me. I'll be there in a minute.
11: All right. But don't leave me out there alone with him too long.
0: For heaven's sake, Miss Henry, don't you know that man's crazy?
3: Crazy or not, I've got to know what he's up to. Here, take the key to Dr. Tarleton's office and go down there right away.
0: Aren't you coming with me?
3: Not until I find out about Mr. McCobb. Don't worry, Miss Denning. I'll meet you at the doctor's office in a few minutes.
0: Are you sure you'll be all right?
3: Of course. Go ahead.
0: All right. I'll see you later.
11: Mr. McCobb! Mr. McCobb!
3: Oh, Mr. Crane, where are you? Why don't you answer me? Here. Who's on that path?
0: Who? No, don't! Don't! The letter opener. The same letter opener. Father! Aren't you in the car, Father? Where are you?
13: It's all right, Grace. I'm here.
0: Oh, where?
13: Right here in the doorway. Why did you... You think I'd left you?
0: Didn't know where you were. Why didn't you wait for me in the car?
13: Oh, I don't know. I just got tired sitting there. Besides, I thought I heard some voices back in the house. Is anything wrong?
0: No. At least I don't think so. I'll know better after we get to Dr. Tarleton's office.
13: What are you going down there for?
0: A letter opener, Father. I've got to find out if it's really missing.
13: Oh, Grace, will you stop butting into other people's business?
0: But this is our business. Don't you understand? Are you coming with me? Or shall I go alone?
13: No, dear. I'll go with you.
0: Wait right here, Father. Just outside the door. Let me know if anybody comes down the hall. Even Miss Henry.
13: All right, but hurry.
0: I'll be as quick as I can. Oh, I should have turned on the light before I closed that door. Now, where on earth is that light switch? Oh, but
10: What's the matter with this thing? Yeah, it doesn't work.
13: No. No, it doesn't, Grace.
10: Who said that?
13: I did. Don't you recognize my voice?
10: No. Where are you?
13: Over here. Sitting at my desk.
10: Dr. Tarleton.
13: Yes.
10: You're alive.
13: No, my dear. I'm just living on borrowed time for a while. Just long enough to tell the police who murdered me.
10: The trick! You're not really dead.
13: No. You shouldn't have come back here to return that letter opener. That was the trap we set for you. Only we never dreamed you'd kill Miss Henry.
10: The fool! Who are you?
13: Dr. Carlton, dear. The man who was foolish enough to leave you half his estate because of your mother. You're a murderess, Miss Denning.
10: Be quiet! Be quiet or I'll kill you!
13: You can't kill me, Grace. You've done it already.
10: Don't do it again! I'll do it right this time, the way I killed Miss Henry!
13: Here, put that letter opener down.
10: No! Let me go! Let me go!
13: Grab her, Gus. I've got her hands.
10: No, don't touch her.
13: It's all right, Miss Denning. We won't frighten you anymore. We've got all the evidence we need now.
10: You're a detective.
13: You guessed it.
10: But the dead man. The one you had propped up in the chair. Who is that?
13: Don't you know? That was Mr. Macabre.
9: Well, that was a corny stunt for Macabre to play. If I were a corpse, I wouldn't go around frightening confessions out of murderous young ladies. I'd rather be seen dead. And speaking of death scenes, have you ever heard the one about the ambitious ghoul who left no stone unturned?
8: Doctors' tests prove that in 9 out of 10 cases, ends definitely stop or amazingly reduce body and breath odor, whether the unpleasant breath originates in the mouth or not.
12: Yes, listen.
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0: Out brings you stories of the supernatural and the supernormal, dramatizing the fantasies and the mysteries of the unknown. 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
1: This is Arch Obler. Tonight's is a story that's happening because a very long time ago I found myself in the sub-sub-basement of a huge department store. A strange subterranean world of half-lights and half-darknesses. So, to you who thrill to whatever might be beneath the earth, I bring you a tale of sub-basement. After a brief word from Ironized Yeast, Frank Martin.
0: Do you feel droopy these days? Tired out oftener than you ought to be? Losing too much weight, perhaps? Well, if, as may be true of many people nowadays, you simply aren't getting enough vitamin B1 and iron from your food, if that's what's to blame, cheer up. Because Ironized Yeast tablets give you both vital substances in easy-to-take tablet form at a cost of but a few pennies a day. Men and women by the scores and hundreds who used to suffer from these deficiencies now thank the two-way help of Ironized Yeast tablets for glorious pep and strength and needed pounds regained. They tell how today they can really enjoy life again. That's right. They're thanking Ironized Yeast tablets. And now, lights out, everybody.

0: But of course I can run an elevator.
1: I was just asking.
0: And I told you. Well, here we are. All right. All right, are you getting out?
1: I suppose so.
0: Suppose so. For 10 years, that's all I've heard. Where do you work? What do you do? Why don't you let me see you?
1: Don't get angry.
0: Oh, I'm not angry. I'm just telling you. Come on, this way.
1: Such a big basement.
0: You don't know the half of it. Like a whole city down here.
1: A person goes to a department store doesn't know all this is underneath.
0: Say that again.
1: And you're in charge of everything down here?
0: That's another fact. Here. Look at these.
1: What are they? Furnaces?
0: Oil burning. Heats and air conditions, the whole building up above. 20 stories.
1: But where is everybody?
0: Nothing but a watchman at this hour of the night. Everything's shut down.
1: Help!
0: What's the matter with you?
1: Nothing.
0: What did you do that for?
1: Oh, I just wanted to hear my voice. It's like a big cave down here.
0: Yelling out like that. Won't you ever grow up?
1: Don't be angry, Arnie.
0: All right, come on.
1: Yes, Arnie.
0: Come on, in here.
1: Another elevator?
0: Well, you want to see everything, don't you?
1: Yes, yes, I do. Down some more?
0: Yeah.
1: Another basement.
0: Yeah. Go ahead. Plenty of light to see behind.
1: What's down here?
0: Come on over here. I'll show you. There. In the wall.
1: Is it a tunnel?
0: That's what it is.
1: But a tunnel down here?
0: See those tracks?
1: Yes. Where do they go?
0: How do you think all the merchandise is brought to all the stores here in the business section? Tunnel system, that's how. Right under the city streets.
1: I had no idea.
0: Mighty few people have. Trains run on those tracks, bring the stuff right in.
1: Trains? Oh, Arnie.
0: You think all I've got to do is make jokes? You think the only kind of a train's a big one?
1: Well, I just don't know.
0: These are little ones. They run on electric batteries, just like they have down in the mines. Come on, I'll show you.
1: Where?
0: In the tunnel.
1: But it's so dark.
0: There are lights every little ways. Come on.
1: I don't think so.
0: What's the matter with you?
1: I'm afraid.
0: Oh, for John's sake. For years you've pestered me and pestered me to see. You come along, Emma, you understand?
1: All right. Arnie, this is far enough.
0: Oh, for John's sake. What's the matter with you now?
1: I don't know.
0: Come on, there's one of the little engines parked down at the end of the tunnel. You might as well see it. Well, keep walking.
1: I think I'd like
0: down to... Down this way. You'll see the train.
1: Yes, but Arnie, the lights... Arnie, where are you?
0: Right here.
1: What's the matter?
0: Matter?
1: Oh, why are you standing so close to me?
0: I'm your husband.
1: Oh, Arnie, don't be silly.
0: Emma? I'm going to tell you something.
1: Arnie, what's the matter with
0: you? Listen to me for the last time.
1: Last time? Arnie, what's the matter with you?
0: Do you know that you can't get out of here?
1: What?
0: You can't get out of here.
1: Arnie, what are you talking about? What are you talking about? Oh, Arnie. You haven't made a joke like that in years. The last time you tried to scare me was right after we were married. Remember? With that fur piece you made off was a dead animal that had gotten in the bedroom. You remember?
0: I remember. Come along further, Emma.
1: Oh, sure. As long as I know what you're up to, I don't mind. How far are we going?
0: A long way.
1: All right, Arnie. Anything you say.
0: Don't I know it. All right.
1: All right? What?
0: This is as far as we're going.
1: Oh. I, I feel funny. I've never been under the ground so far in so long. It was very nice of you, Arnie, to take me down here. It's so interesting. Very nice of you. Arnie, why don't you say something? Arnie, is something the matter? Arnie, really, you can't frighten me. Not now, you know. Arnie, are we waiting for someone? If we are, I think I hear him.
0: Hear him?
1: Well, yes, don't you?
0: No.
1: But I heard something.
0: I tell you, there's no one down here.
1: All right. All right, if you say so, Arnie.
0: If I say so, can't you say something else at that even now?
1: Now?
0: Yes. Irma, I'm going...
1: There, I heard it again.
0: What?
1: Are there trains running this late at night?
0: Trains?
1: If it's a train, we ought to get out of here. Tunnel, so now, Arnie, please...
0: Shut up. Let me listen.
1: Hear it?
0: Will you shut up? Who's there? Who's there?
1: Isn't there supposed to be anyone?
0: Oh, of course not. I saw to it. Is that you? Is that you, Tom?
1: Who's Tom?
0: Tom, are you down here?
1: One of the watchmen?
0: I told him I'd pull his boxes tonight. I told him. Tom! Hey, Tom!
1: What's wrong?
0: Tom, what's the matter with you? Come on out here. Do you hear me? Come out right away or I'm firing you. Tom!
1: Is he playing jokes, too?
0: That fool, I'll break his neck. Get my hands on that.
1: No, Arnie, don't leave me. Arnie, where did you go? Arnie, it's so dark, the tunnel. Arnie, where are you?
2: Oh.
1: Arnold, was that you? Arnold, it is you. Did you cry out? What?
0: Stay back.
1: You? That man? Who?
0: From what's left of his face, I think it's Tom.
1: What? What happened? The train ran over him? Arnold, answer me, was it?
0: Train? No. Something's torn out his throat. Come on. Gotta get out of here.
1: Oh, yes.
0: Something down here.
1: Arnie, wait, I can't
0: police.
1: Go so fast.
0: Police, I'll get the police.
1: Please, Arnie, wait for me. Arnie, what's the matter? Arnie, why are you standing here? Why don't you open the door?
0: Door wasn't closed before.
1: Well, open it.
0: It won't open. It won't

0: ladies and gentlemen. A moment of turning away from this strange story of sub-basement. Yes, and in this moment of turning away from adventure, let's go to an entirely different scene. An office busy with the pressure of wartime work.
1: Well, sure, I'd like to put in more overtime and make more money the same as the other fellows. I should be able to do it, but it's all I can do to keep working 8 hours a day. Often at night, I feel too tired to enjoy my food. I'm jittery, I can't relax, losing sleep, losing weight. How it's going to end up, I don't know.
0: Well, if vitamin B1 and iron shortage is your trouble, try ironized yeast tablets. They supply both vital substances.
1: But what makes them so vital?
0: Why, when you don't get enough vitamin B1 from the food you eat, you may lose your appetite, not eat all you need, lose weight, lose pep and energy. And without enough iron, you may be weak and pale, you may feel only half alive.
1: And you say ironized yeast tablets supply both of them?
0: You bet they do. It's this two-way help that's been of such benefit to any number of people with these deficiencies. So, if you're short on vitamin B1 and iron, get ironized yeast tablets right away. Then see if pretty soon you don't say,
1: "Oh, it's sure great to feel like myself again. That fagged out feeling is gone. I eat and sleep as I should once more. I'm sure glad I took ironized yeast."
0: And now back to our lights-out story of sub-basement. A man and his wife are far beneath the city streets in the tunnel leading to the sub-basement of a large department store.

0: We'll be there in a minute.
1: But are you sure?
0: I tell you, it's an emergency exit. It's always kept open.
1: Why was it still at
0: life? Stop asking me that. I don't know.
1: And that watchman?
0: Stop talking, will you? I don't know anything.
1: Barney, why did you stop talking? And why stop? You said the emergency exit.
0: That's it.
1: What?
0: Behind those timbers. It's blocked off. You understand? It's blocked off.
1: Oh, what do we do? We can't just stand here. Arnold, that man was killed. There's someone down here, I'm afraid. Oh, Arnold, get me out of here.
0: Oh, wait a minute. I've got to think.
1: Think?
0: Oh, whoever killed Tom, not down here necessarily.
1: You don't think so, Arnold?
0: Well, why should he be? Nothing to steal down here. Tom was always borrowing money from people. Somebody he didn't pay back. Yeah, that's it.
1: But the doors.
0: Oh, well, he got out and closed the doors. What of it? We can get out. Come on.
1: Where?
0: I told you, these tunnels lead to the buildings all over the business section. Follow the tunnel to the next sub-basement, to the next building. We'll get out, that's all.
1: Honey, don't get too far ahead of me this time.
0: Well, just walk fast, will you?
1: Oh, honey, I look forward so very much to tonight. It had been so long since you'd even thought about me. I knew that. And tonight, when you called me up and told me to meet you here, and then when you started to play those crazy, scary jokes before, even then I...
2: Irma, you see it too?

0: talk. Run.
1: Oh, my side. It's hurting.
0: Oh, that's too bad.
1: Harney, don't leave me behind. Harney, I can't run any faster. Harney, wait.
0: Oh, oh.
1: Harney.
0: Oh.
1: Harney, what? Oh, Harney. Oh, I'm coming.
0: Oh.
1: Harney.
0: Oh.
1: Oh. Your leg.
0: Oh. Broken.
1: Oh, Arnie, come on.
0: Can't.
1: Hold on to me, we'll manage.
0: No, no, I can't.
1: But you can't lie here, that thing.
0: It's coming?
1: I don't know, I can't see it.
0: I was running a rock under my foot.
1: Arnold, over here, a pile of boxes.
0: What?
1: Hide behind them. If I help you, could you go over
0: yes,
1: there?
0: Yes, hide. Give me your arm.
1: Yes, I will. Oh, come on,
0: careful.
1: Hold on to me. If you hold my arm tight. Come.
0: Get over there.
1: Come on. I'll help you.
0: Take it easy,
1: that's
0: will
1: it?
0: You?
1: That's it. We're getting there.
0: Hurts.
1: Back here. There.
0: Oh. Oh. Now help me down.
1: Yes.
0: Easy.
1: Here you are.
0: Go.
1: Oh, honey. There. Oh. Oh. Oh. We'll be all right.
0: Oh. Can you see it?
1: No. No, it's gone.
0: Oh.
1: Just don't think about it, Arnie.
0: What was it? Emily, you hear me? What was it? Well, you went to school. You studied things like that. That thing. What was it? Emily, didn't you hear me?
1: Yes. I heard you.
0: Well, what was it? What was it? Was it a lizard? Yeah, some kind of a lizard. That's it. It was a lizard.
1: Some kind of a lizard.
0: Oh, why do you say it that way?
1: I saw it good, Arnie.
0: Well?
1: In school. One of the books, there was an animal like that.
0: Oh, how did it get down here, a lizard that big?
1: Oh, no, you don't understand. Geology book. The thing wasn't a lizard, exactly.
0: Huh?
1: It was a dinosaur.
0: Are you crazy?
1: No. I'm telling you what I saw. It sort of sat up on its hind feet. Just like the picture in the book.
0: What are you trying to do? Make me crazy, too? Why, those things died millions of years ago.
1: Arnie, look.
0: Huh?
1: Way down the tunnel. By the light. It is a dinosaur.
0: Don't move!
1: Arnie, it is a dinosaur.

0: Has it gone away?
1: I don't know.
0: It's been so long.
1: Okay. Just don't move.
0: It just looked at us.
1: Yeah.
0: Why doesn't it come after us? Why?
1: Huh? Maybe. Maybe it didn't see us.
0: What?
1: Well, it was. It was like something that had been in the dark for a long, long time.
0: Yes.
1: Oh. Don't move around.
0: Oh, there's a little room back here.
1: Oh, would you rather go out there?
0: Oh, don't be angry with me, Ernie.
1: Angry? Why should I be angry? Irma, you went to school. You studied those things. You called it a
0: dinosaur.
1: Yeah. All these hours, I've been thinking, how could a thing like that, which was supposed to have passed out of the world so many years ago, how could it be alive now?
0: I don't know.
1: Irma, listen, I know. This tunnel under the business district, they were putting on an extension, blasting in the rock. Maybe that thing came out from inside the earth.
0: Maybe.
1: You're not frightened, are you?
0: No.
1: Why not?
0: Because I'm with you.
1: If it came back, what could I do for you?
0: It's just being with you.
1: Yeah.
0: I keep thinking.
1: And what?
0: That poor watchman.
1: Yeah, it'll really be something when it's morning and everyone finds out about it.
0: What do you think they'll do?
1: They'll hunt it down. The police will get it soon enough.
0: Arnold.
1: Yeah?
0: Arnold, what if it won't be here then?
1: Huh?
0: It's been hours since we last saw it standing down there. What if it's gone back where it came from?
1: It's all right with me.
0: But what if they're not...
1: And they'll hunt it down. They'll find it.
0: Arnold, what's that?
1: It's all right. Everything's all right.
0: But what was...
1: 6 o'clock. That was the bell back in the basement. The day engineer turned off one of the sprinkler alarms.
0: Oh, Arnie. Come on. Come on, I'll help you.
1: Wait.
0: But you said
1: wait.
0: To do it.
1: Look. Over there. Back. It's back. He's looking right at us.
2: Oh. Well, they didn't hear us, but it did.
1: It's starting this way.
2: Oh. My leg. Arnie.
1: Oh. How slowly it's moving. Oh. As if it... We can hardly see. That's it, Emma, that's it.
0: What?
1: It's blind. That thing is blind. It's lived under the earth so long it can't see.
0: But it's still coming this way. Oh, honey, come on.
1: I can't.
0: Hold on to me,
1: Will. Let me alone. Go ahead.
0: No, try. I'll carry you.
1: I'm crazy. You can't carry me.
0: I will.
1: Go ahead, Emma. Go ahead, I tell
0: I
1: you.
0: Won't
1: go
0: know.
1: On. Don't stay here, I tell you. Go on.
0: Honey, please listen to
1: Why
0: me.
1: Why should you stay here with me? I wanted to kill you tonight, you hear me? I brought you down here to kill you.
0: Oh, Arnie, no, you're only saying
1: that. You, I'm telling you the truth. I brought you down here to kill you.
0: No, Arnie, I'll stay with you.
1: Listen to me. I brought you down here to kill you. Now, that's the truth. Look at me and believe it, because it's the truth.
0: That's why you...
1: That's why I suddenly got so wonderful. I was sick and tired of you. I was sick and tired of living. So I brought you down here to kill you and then kill myself.
0: Arnie.
1: Look at it out there. It's feeling its way along. Well, you'll take care of me, but you've got to get out of here, Irma.
0: No.
1: You've got to get out. I deserve to die, but Irma, not you. You're so blasted good. I guess that's why I got tired of you, but that's no reason for you to die. Irma, stop looking at me like that. You've got to get out. Run straight down the tunnel. Keep running and you'll get away. Irma, just don't look at me. Get going.
0: No, Arnold.
1: Oh, why? Why don't you say what you've always said to me all these years? Just as you say, Arnie. Just as you say. Oh, Irma. Irma, will you get out of here?
0: Oh, slowly it moves.
1: Irma!
0: It is blind.
1: Blast you. Look, will you listen to me? Will you go? You've got to go. They'll think I've killed you.
0: No, they won't.
1: Yes, they will. I left a note back home for the police. I told them I had killed you. If that thing kills you and me, they'll still think I was the one who did it. Now, do you want me to be a murderer? Do you want that?
0: You left a note?
1: Yes, yes. Don't you remember I turned back after you went out the door on the dining room table? Irma, get out of here and get that note. Don't make them think I killed you and I didn't. And I don't want to. You're such a good... You're too good for me. And I was tired and I was crazy. Don't make me a murderer, Irma.
0: Arnie. Goodbye.
1: Goodbye? Yes, Irma. Yes, hurry. Run fast. Straight ahead. He won't get you, I promise.
0: Arnie.
1: Go. All right. You blind thing, you.
0: Here I am. Yeah. Here I am. Here. I'm not scared. Come and get me.

0: All right, Mr. Obler. You'll never get me down in my sub-basement again.
1: On the contrary, Frank, I should imagine tonight's story would make you extremely curious about subterranean matters. Remember, at the very start of the play, I said something about the play happening because of something that had happened to me a very, very long time ago?
0: Yes, of course I do.
1: Well, the fact of the matter is, Frank, it happened when I was just a child.
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0: 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Its title, Actor's Blood.
1: Now, Roma Wines present

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1: Suspense is presented for your enjoyment by Roma Wines. That's R-O-M-A, Roma Wines. Those excellent California wines that can add so much pleasantness to the way you live, to your happiness in entertaining guests, to your enjoyment of everyday meals. Yes, right now a glassful would be very pleasant as Roma Wines bring you
0: Suspense. This is the man in black here for the Roma Wine Company of Fresno, California, to raise the curtain on a presentation unique in these weekly half hours of suspense. Tonight from Hollywood, Roma Wines bring you a star of the first magnitude, Mr. Frederick March, and in person, one of America's foremost tellers of tales, Mr. Ben Hecht of Broadway and Hollywood, who will appear as actor and narrator in a suspense play dealing with a mysterious death and the twisted passions and loyalties of the world behind the footlights. And so, with actor's blood, and with the performance of Frederick March, supported by Ben Hecht, from whom we will hear the narrative in the author's own words, we again hope to keep you in suspense.
2: Do you remember Maurice Tilliou? Probably not. Only students of the theater or people old enough to have applauded the heyday of Mrs. Leslie Carter and John Drew and the theatrical didos of the Divine Sarah would be likely to remember. During the years I knew him, I saw him in harness but three times. Once in a revival, once at a benefit, and the third time was the occasion of the anecdote I've set out to relate. By that time, his only claim to fame was the fact that he was the father of Marcia Tilliou. On a summer night in 1927, Marcia made a final exit worthy of the Tilliou tradition. For weeks after it happened, old Tilliou went around like the ancient mariner, holding with his baleful eye and his mournful song whoever crossed upon his path. But after a while, he too seemed to drop out of sight in the wake of his glamorous daughter, and like her, was forgotten. Then late one night, as I was getting ready for bed, the bell to my apartment rang.
3: Ben! I come with a message from the dead.
2: Indeed. Well, come on in and tell me about it.
3: Ben, do you believe in ghosts?
2: I've got nothing against them.
3: Good. I have just come from a miserable modern dress caricature of that greatest of the bard's plays, Macbeth. You will scarcely credit what these upstarts have done to Shakespeare's masterpiece.
2: They haven't altered the text, have they?
3: You recall the fourth scene of the third act?
2: Oh, yes. The scene in which Banquo's ghost appears.
3: Just so. In the folio edition of the play, the stage directions clearly read, "The ghost of Banquo enters and sits in Macbeth's place." In the foul production which I have just witnessed, the ghost does no such thing. It is an empty chair to which Macbeth shrieks his guilty line, "Thou canst not say I did it. Never shake thy gory locks at me."
2: An invisible ghost, eh? That's not so illogical.
3: Yeah, but what drama is there in it? How can we feel Macbeth's terror if it's an empty stool at

0: he shouts. Avaunt and quit me sight. Let the earth hide thee. Thy bones are marrowless. Thy blood is cold. Thou hast no speculation in those eyes which thou dost glare with.
1: The way you read those lines, sir, I have no trouble at all seeing the ghost.
0: Thank you. Thank you. Now listen. I am going to produce that scene in modern dress. And it's not going to be an namby-pamby production such as the one I witnessed tonight. I am going to give a banquet at my home, and there is going to be a place set at the table for my daughter, Marcia.
1: Look, Maurice, I'm very fond of you,
0: now,
1: but...
0: You are wondering why, aren't you? Ah, my boy, like Hamlet, I am but mad north-northwest. The empty place at the table will be purely symbolic, I assure you. No apparitions will appear, not to you and me, at any rate. I cannot guarantee what my daughter's murderer will see there.
1: Marcia's murderer will be there?
0: They will all be there. All who loved her and all who hated her. And woe to the hand that shed this costly blood.
1: But if you know who the murderer is, why didn't you go to the police and tell them?
0: Police? My daughter, sir, would not have wanted so crude and sordid an epilogue to her life story. Like her father before her and my parents before me, she had actor's blood in her veins. Ah! She shall be avenged, my friend. But it will be no affair of handcuffs and policemen. I'll not go whining on Marcia's behalf among the cigar butts and cuspidors in some precinct station. No. No, her murderer shall be unmasked at a mighty banquet. On Friday next, at 8:30, curtain time, my friend. I'll see you there.
1: Yes, I'll be there.
2: With Ben Hecht in person as the narrator of his own story, and with Frederick March as star, you have heard the prologue to Actor's Blood, tonight's tale of suspense.
3: And now, in this brief intermission, let us picture a scene beneath a radiant Caribbean moon at the fashionable Hotel Nacional de Cuba in Havana. An American dinner guest has just raised his glass in a toast to Havana, its traditions, its beauty, the superb dinner and wine. His Cuban host replies, true, the traditions, the scenery, and the food you enjoy, they are Cuban. But the wine of which you speak so highly, that is of your country. It is the famed Roma wine, made in your own California. Yes, it may surprise you that California produces Roma wines of such uniformly superb quality that they are imported by many foreign countries. But millions of Americans do know and enjoy the excellence of Roma wines daily with meals and when entertaining. These millions have made Roma America's largest selling wines. They know, too, that Roma wines are amazingly inexpensive, only pennies a glass, for wines of such distinguished character. That's because here in America, you pay no high import duty, no expensive shipping charges for Roma. Wines that combine age-old winemaking skill with modern testing and quality control. So ask for R-O-M-A, Roma wines, made in California, for enjoyment throughout the world.
2: And now it is with pleasure that we bring back to our soundstage Mr. Ben Hecht, narrator and author of Actor's Blood, starring Frederick March. Night's tale of suspense.

0: rained on that Friday night. Thunder rolled in the sky, and the streets were full of that picnic-like confusion which storm brings to the city. Waiting under the hotel awning for a taxi, I was rather thrilled at the prospect of old Tillyou's dinner, for his intention was plain: to assemble a company of suspects in the murder of his daughter, Marcia. And he was obviously going to climax the evening by some formal accusation of guilt. I knew pretty well who the suspects were, and I suppose I was one of them. Alfred O'Shea would be there, of course. Alfred O'Shea, the man who had written Marcia Tillyou's first successful play and her last. Broadway had its own private joke about the title of the last. It was called Forgotten Lady. It was after the final curtain of the last performance of Forgotten Lady that Alfred O'Shea chose to tell her. Marcia told the story at the time as a joke on herself.
1: Hello, Marcia.
2: Oh, why, darling. You waited for me in my dressing room like old times. I'm touched. Really touched.
1: Look, sweetheart, you're off stage now, so cut the Bernhardt. You know why I'm here.
2: I do.
1: All right, I'll say it again. I'll say it for the last time. I want a divorce. I want to marry Rina Krasnov.
2: I want to marry Rina Krasnov. Oh, such a bad line. And from such a great playwright. No, dear Alfred. Not for her. It'd be too belittling a successor. Oh, can't you see, darling, after all we've been to each other, it's like Pygmalion wanted to trade in his beautiful Galatea for a wooden Indian.
1: Then it's no dice, huh?
2: No dice, Alfred. No divorce. Not as long as I live. Now, be a darling and help me out of this dress.
1: Okay, Marcia. You just made your own bargain.
2: Well, you can come out from behind that screen now, Father.
3: How did you know I was there?
2: Your asthma, darling. I'm glad you're here, even if you are a perfectly fiendish old eavesdropper. Here, you can unhook me, since that swine refused to.
3: I warned you against marrying that jackanapes of a playwright.
2: Oh, Marcia. Father, you're saying I told you so. And what I wanted was to weep on your shoulder. Ouch!
3: Oh, I'm sorry. Look here, Marcia. What are you going to do about this career?
2: Now, darling, please don't go into that old routine about my being the last scion of the royal family of the American theater. I'm nothing but a combination of your name and a playwright who specializes in shallow, brittle female leads that enable me to get applause by simply acting myself.
3: Marcia, I won't allow you to speak this way about yourself. You're a great artist.
2: Oh.
3: You have taken your place in the great tradition of the stage beside the immortal figures of Rachelle, Siddons, Bernhardt, Modjeska. Marcia, let O'Shea go. He was never worthy of you. Play Juliet next season. Show them you don't need a fashionable playwright and tailor-made parts to succeed. Show them you have actor's blood.
2: Actor's blood? Actor's blood? I'm sick of hearing about it. Just because you and Mother thought it was cute to stick me out there behind the footlights at the age of five. Because you never had any real life. You didn't see any reason why your daughter should have. I'm supposed to have actor's blood.
3: All right, all right, all right. I'm only thinking of you, Marcia. Only of you. But that O'Shea is a hot-headed Irishman. He came very near to threatening your life when you refused to do as he asked.
2: Good. I wish he would kill me. I'm sick of the whole rotten business.
0: Yes, O'Shea was a suspect. He would be at old Tillyou's dinner. He would be seated across the table from the empty chair. And would he see a Banquo's ghost of Marcia Tillyou? But O'Shea would be in a goodly company of suspects. Fritz von Klauber would be there for sure. Fritz von Klauber. Not a man I should have liked to have as an enemy, that. Abnormally sensitive to insult, von Klauber was possessed also of an impenetrable Prussian stupidity. His first American production was a play called Jubilee for Spring, and Marcia Tillyou starred in it. It was the most sensational flop of the Broadway season. After the first night performance in the 21 Club, Marcia held her own private autopsy on von Klauber's dead turkey.
2: You see, darling, Mr. von Klauber, my esteemed producer, loves his turkey farm so much he sometimes forgets he's on Broadway.
4: That's terrific, Marcia. How about that for my column?
2: Sure, Walter, anything at all. It's all yours. Exclusive.
5: Marcia, Marcia, von Klauber, he's over there at the next table. He's heard every word.
2: Good. Let him hear. He's going to hear from me in the morning anyway when I start looking for a new producer.
6: Go ahead, my sweet Marcia.
5: Go to it. Rag me in public. I could kill you for this, do you hear? I could kill you.
2: Oh, you could, darling. Well, if my beloved husband doesn't do me in as he keeps threatening to do, perhaps I'll ask you to oblige. I may yet be spared the nuisance of doing the job myself.
5: Marcia, I forbid you to talk like this.
2: Sorry, Father. It must be the actor's blood cropping up again.
0: Yes, von Klauber would surely be present at Tillyou's ghostly dinner. As I got into the taxi and gave the driver Tillyou's address, my mind was still turning upon the terrible question that I was confident would be answered tonight. The question... who killed Marcia Tillyou? Third on my list of suspects was a character named Maury Stein. Maury Stein. A one-time racing tout and small-time gangster, Maury turned his brilliant, if slightly frightening, talents to flesh peddling. That is to say, he was a theatrical agent. Marcia did two shows under his management, both of them flops. It wasn't her fault. There was no belittlement of the name Tillyou. It was still an electric sign, but growing ghostly, slipping still aglow into the side streets of fame. Maury Stein was Marcia Tillyou's last substitute for love.
7: Maury, will you stop staring at the door?
8: Let's get out of here.
7: Oh, relax. This is a charming room. I like it here.
8: Look, chick, I said let's get out of here. Understand?
7: Perfectly. I understand that Mrs. Maury Stein may come walking in that door. Perhaps she'll put two and two together about us. That'd make you sad, wouldn't it?
8: No.
7: Because you signed over all your money to your good wife. And if she gets any ideas, she may cut you off without a dime. Yeah. And then where would you...
8: Shut up!
7: You know, I've half a mind...
8: Did you hear what I said? Shut up! You ever so much as a... Oh, pick up your coat. We're gone.
7: Maury, you are a worm. A despicable, slimy little worm.
8: Sister, nobody talks to Maury Stein like that and gets away with it, see? Nobody.
0: There was to be one more opening night in Marcia Tillyou's career. And, ironically enough, the three men she had cause to fear most of all her enemies were doing the honors. O'Shea had written it, von Klauber was the producer, and Maury Stein had put up the money. I arrived backstage at the Broadhurst at 8:20 to find the three of them in hysterics. 10 minutes to curtain time, and no Marcia. I found old Tillyou sitting in her dressing room, nursing a sprained ankle and very upset.
9: Ben, I'm worried. For the first time, I'm really worried about Marcia.
0: What's the matter?
9: I don't know. We've been calling her hotel since 6 o'clock. She refuses to answer the phone. Ben, go over there. You're the only one she'll listen to. No Tillyou has ever missed a performance, and Marcia, of all people, must not be the first. It's those villains out there who've done this, spreading insidious poison like Iago, tearing at her heart with their fangs until she's afraid to go on. Go, Ben, try to reason with her.
0: Okay, Pop, I'll do my best to bring her back. I trotted the three blocks to Marsh's hotel. The clerk at the desk met me with a dead pan.
10: No, Mr. Heck, still he hasn't come down yet. No key in her box.
0: I took the elevator up. I turned left and walked down the corridor. I knocked on the door. No answer. Tried the knob. The door opened, and then it all added up. Yes, it added up. To a gaudy room in shambles, mirror smashed, perfume bottle shattered, the portrait of Marcia's Pierrette cut to ribbon. And finally it added up to Marcia herself, cold and white and terribly beautiful, lying there on the bed with three round bullet holes in a neat triangle just over the heart. There was no mistaking it. Marcia Tillyou was dead, murdered. That was the sum total of the addition I was doing in my head as I rode in a taxi the 20 blocks from my hotel to old Tilio's house on West 84th Street. Maybe I added it up wrong, but I felt sure I hadn't. I was even more certain when I saw old Tilio standing there at the head of the table to greet the guests he had assembled on the promise of revealing the identity of Marsh's murderer. Promptly at 8:30, he made his entrance. He had brought a stranger into the room with him.
3: Thank you. Thank you, all of you, for waiting so patiently. I trust you found your mutual company not too tiresome. I should like to introduce my guest of honor. May I present Mr. Carl Schuttler of the District Attorney's Office.
11: You do, ladies and gentlemen?
3: Now, if you will all be seated, the place cards are plainly marked. Please do not disarrange them.
11: There you are,
12: Rita. Thank you,
13: Ed. I see we are one short. And who, may I ask, is that empty place for? Banquo's ghost?
3: That, my dear Mr. Van Klaber, is for a beloved guest known to all of you.
8: Beloved guest, huh? Let's see now. Well, hey, listen to this. This seat has indeed been reserved for one known to all of us.
12: Who is it?
8: It has been reserved for Marcia Tilio.
12: Marcia. Oh, please. I'd like to change my place.
1: Come on, sit down, Rena. Marcia was much too sensible to play ghost.
3: I am an old actor. With the audience seated and the curtain up, I find it hard to wait. Art is long, but time is fleeting. And there is one who bids me speak. Love, hear thou. How desolate the heart is ever calling, ever unanswered, and the dark rain falling then as now. You are wondering if I really believe my daughter Marcia is present in this galaxy of her friends. It may be the wandering wits of an old man, but I see her sitting there, tragic and beautiful, about her the sound of rain and of sweet bells jangling out of tune. Forgive me. You've not come tonight to hear a doting father spread his miseries before you, but for sterner business, which, from your courtesy or attentiveness, I feel sure you have guessed. Mr. Schuttler asked me to tell him this matter privately, but I refused, for you were all her friends, her honorable friends, and I wanted you present. Who killed my daughter? Who took her life? There's the question. I have the answer. Yes, Mr. Schuttler, the murderer is here. He sits here, sir, among us now, at my table.
14: Shall I lock the door now, Mr. Tilio?
3: Yes, lock the door. Lock it tight. Leave no chance for escape. It's too late now. No power in heaven or earth can save you.
14: All right, Mr. Tilio, the door is locked.
3: My friends, is this not like a play? Your faces waiting for the name of Iscariot, the Judas. That's it, clear your throats. Fidget, squirm, look about you. Who knows, eh? The villain may be right beside you. And who knows but that you may be his next.
14: Mr. Tilio...
3: I keep my promise, Mr. Schuttler. I have the proofs, all of them, enough to send the murderer from this table to the gallows. The one who killed Marcia is looking at me now.
15: Ah, the blood on his hands. The terror in his eyes. I'll tell you his name. His name is...
16: Let me go! Help! Help! Help! Help! Help! Help! Help! Help! Help! Help! Help! Help! Help! Help! Help! Help! Help! Help! Help! Help! Help! Help! Help! Help! Help! Help! Help! Help! Help! Help! Help! Help! Help! Help! Help! Help! Help! Help! Help! Help! Help! Help! Help! Help! Help! Help! Help! Help! Help! Help! Help! Help! Help! Help! Help! Help! Help! Help! Help! Help! Help! Help! Help! Help! Help! Help! Help! Help! Help! Help! Help! Help! Help! Help! Help! Help! Help! Help! Help! Help! Help! Help! Help! Help! Help! Help! Help! Help! Help! Help! Help! Help! Help! Help! Help! Help! Help! Help! Help! Help! Help! Help! Help! Help! Help! Help! Help! Help! Help! Help! Help! Help! Help! Help! Help! Help! Help! Help! Help! Help! Help! Help! Help! Help!

0: A dagger handle protruded from old Tilio's crimson shirt front. His eyes were closed. We carried him into the next room and waited outside while the doctor worked over him.
1: Mr. Hecht?
0: I'm Ben Hecht, doctor.
1: Oh, will you come in, please? He's asking for you.
0: Doctor, is he back?
1: The knife pierced the heart. He hasn't much longer.
2: Ben. Ben, is that you, Ben?
3: Yes, it's me. Who did it?
2: Lean over. Lean over so I can see your face.
3: There. Satisfied? Oh, something fell out of my pocket.
2: What? What? What is that?
3: It's a letter. I must have stuck it into the pocket of the suit the last time I wore it.
2: What's in that letter, Ben?
3: I don't know. I haven't even opened it.
2: Look at that. That's Marsha's handwriting. A letter from the dead. Open it, Ben. Read it to me.
3: Look, you mustn't excite yourself.
2: Doctor, when was that letter mailed?
3: It's postmarked the 10th. It must have been the day before.
2: Yeah, no, read the letter, Ben. Read it.
3: All right.
2: Yeah. What does it say, Ben? Read it.
3: It says... Dear Ben, this is to remind you of the opening at the Broadhurst tonight. I hope you will be there because... I sincerely believe that this is one of the greatest roles I have ever played, and I'm so anxious to make good in it because of Father's faith in me.
2: Oh, she cared. She really cared what I thought.
3: Sure she did. And she'd have been proud of your performance in there this evening, too, Pop. You were great.
2: Why, thank you. Thank you, Ben. Thank you.
3: Doctor. Doctor.
1: Yes, Father. Oh. Well, that's that. He was quite an actor in his day, wasn't he?
3: Yes, quite an actor.
4: How is he, Ben?
1: What did he say?
3: He's dead. Oh. I've got a letter here that will explain everything. It's a pity I didn't find it sooner. I haven't had this dinner suit on since the night of Marsh's opening. It fell out of my pocket when I leaned over the bed in there. It was written by Marsha Tilliou the day she died.
4: The day she died?
3: It says, Ben, I'm bored, tired, hurt, sick, full of nasty things. I'd stay a while longer, but death seems easier and simpler than life. What are a few pills, more or less, to one who has swallowed so much? Take care of Father. He liked you the best. For the last time, Marsha.
5: Suicide? It's a suicide note.
1: What about the bullet?
3: Can't you guess? The old man worshipped her. She was his star. But stars don't commit suicide. Only failures do that. So he fired 3 bullets into her dead body, slashed the painting, and wrecked the place to make it look like a crime of passion.
6: He must have been mad as a hatter.
3: No, he was sane. I think he really saw her as murdered by all of us. Her so-called friends who had let her down when she needed them most. Do you realize that old barnstormer was playing his death scene from the moment he came into this room tonight? He'd rehearsed it in his bedroom for days, sharpening away at Macbeth's old toad stabber. He had his lines down pat. He staged this elaborate scene this evening and killed himself in such a way that we'd all be raked over the coals, not only for Marsh's murder, but for his own as well.
5: Well, it was a lovely piece of old-fashioned miming. But as fruitless a drama as I ever had the misfortune to witness.
3: You're right, O'Shea. The plot was full of holes. We could have helped him a lot with the construction. But it was a great last night.

0: And so closes Actor's Blood, written and narrated by Ben Hecht, starring Frederick March. Tonight's study in suspense. Suspense is produced and directed by William Spear.
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2: 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The episode of Suspense you just heard was first broadcast Thursday, August 24th, 1944, 82 years ago today, titled Actor's Blood. This episode of Suspense originally aired Sunday, August 24th, 1958, 68 years ago today. Its title, Remember Me.
3: Suspense. 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
4: Once upon a time, there was a little boy who wanted to be in the movies. So he took a screen test, and he got the part. I know because I directed that screen test. The part was the starring role in the Paramount picture Skippy. And the little boy was Jackie Cooper. So it is with more than a little nostalgic pride that I again have the privilege of directing Jackie Cooper, now greatly grown, not only in stature, but also in talent. Listen then as Mr. Cooper stars in Remember Me, which begins in just a moment.
5: Another visit with Joe and Daphne Forsythe.
6: Joe, stop reading that paper and talk to me.
7: I'm listening. Go ahead.
6: Well, I was talking to Mrs. Snyder today. You know, she's the one whose boy had 31% less cavities.
7: Uh-huh.
6: Well, she thinks that we should buy bigger savings bonds.
7: Uh-huh.
6: She says that when people can afford it, it makes more sense. Oh, she says there are a lot of different denominations. They start at $25, but then there are $50, $100, $200, and even $500 bonds.
7: Is that so?
6: And then with the ones we've already bought through the payroll savings plan, we'd have quite a nest egg.
7: Uh-huh.
6: Are you listening to me?
7: Uh-huh.
6: Did you know that the total accumulated compounded semi-annual interest of the Series E savings bond will amount to 93 1/3% of the original purchasing price?
7: Uh-huh.
6: I thought so. Joe, what did I say?
7: You said that United States savings bonds are a safe, easy way of investing.
6: I did.
7: That they help guard our country's freedom.
6: And?
7: They're the best investment in America's future.
6: I said something else, too.
7: Oh, yeah. You said that the total accumulated compounded semi-annual interest of the Series E savings bond will amount to 93 1/3% of the original purchase price.
6: Well, now, how did you do that?
7: Husband's trade secret.
3: And now, Remember Me, starring Jackie Cooper, a tale well calculated to keep you in suspense.

0: You're lucky. I was just going to close for the evening.
1: Yeah, I know. I saw you counting up the cash.
0: From the street? Maybe I should be more careful, huh?
1: Yeah, maybe you should. All right, let's have it.
0: What?
1: The cash. This is a stick-up.
0: No, you can't do this. You can.
1: This gun says I can. Now empty that cash register into a paper bag, all of it.
0: But it isn't worth your trouble. This is just a little grocery store.
1: Get out of my way. I'll do it myself.
0: No, you get out of here, you dirty hoodlum. Hey, please,
1: shut up.
2: I was afraid I'd be too late, Mr. Who are you? Oh, where's Mr. Leibowitz?
1: He isn't here. He had to leave.
2: Is Mrs. Leibowitz sick again?
1: Yeah, she's sick again. I've been watching the store for him. I was just closing.
2: Oh.
1: Well, what are you looking at me like that for?
2: Don't I know you?
1: No, you don't know me. Look, I'm closing. You'll have to come back tomorrow.
2: Why, I do know you. You're Harry Norris, sure.
1: Huh?
2: Sure, we went to school together at Stuyvesant High. I'm Ruth Shaw, remember me?
1: No,
2: I guess you wouldn't. But I remember you, Harry.
1: Yeah?
2: Oh, I just need a few things before you close. Here's a list.
1: Yeah, all right. You pull down the shades on the windows and throw the latch while I get them, huh?
2: Sure. Of all the people to run into... I haven't seen or heard of you since high school.
1: Oh, let's see. Bread. Oh, here. And coffee. Where's the coffee?
2: Right there above you.
1: Oh.
2: And potato salad in the refrigerator. You haven't changed a bit, Harry. I'd know you anywhere. You know, I never forget a face, especially yours.
1: This kid's gotta go. She could put the finger on me, but fast when they find the old man's body. Now I gotta kill her, too. But not here. Someone might have heard the shot and called the cops. I gotta get out of here and take her with me. All right, here's the potato salad. Now, what else you want?
2: I guess that's all. Just put it on a bill.
1: Yeah, sure.
2: Oh, this bag's heavy.
1: Oh, here, let me carry it for you.
2: Well.
1: Oh, come on. I'll walk you home. We can talk about old times.
2: Well, I only live around the corner on Third Avenue.
1: Come on, then.
2: Oh, I forgot.
1: What?
2: I need flour, too.
1: Flour?
2: Yes.
1: I'll get it.
2: Oh, that's all right. I can carry a bag of flour, at least. Want me to get the light?
1: Yeah, please. You know, Ruthie, it's been a long time since high school. You've got a good memory for faces.
2: I know.
1: I'm sorry, I don't remember you.
2: Well, you wouldn't. You were a big shot, a football player and all that stuff. All the girls had a crush on you, Harry.
1: Did they?
2: Sure.
1: Who do you live with, Ruthie? Your family?
2: No, I'm a big girl now, Harry. I live all by myself.
1: That's all I wanted to know. She lives all by herself. So I'll get rid of her in her own apartment and no witnesses.
2: Well, here we are. Home sweet home.
1: Well, not bad. You fix it up by yourself?
2: Yeah. Here, let me take the bag. Sit down while I put this stuff away.
1: Sure. Yeah. You fix this place up okay. Nice view, too.
2: Yeah, of the Yale. It goes right past the window. But you get used to that, too. You should have seen it when I moved in. It was really a mess. Then I went to work on... Oh, I thought you were in the other room.
1: What are you doing?
2: I got some flour on my skirt.
1: Oh.
2: I'll put some water on for coffee.
1: A good idea.
2: Come on in the other room, Harry. I want to show you something.
1: What?
2: A picture of you.
1: Of me?
2: In a football uniform, yet I still have our class book. Your picture's in it. Sit down.
1: Yeah, sure.
2: Funny running into you. I was going through this book a couple of weeks ago, and I was thinking about you, wondering whatever became of you.
1: You were thinking about me?
2: Uh-huh. Well, you didn't know it, but I had a big crush on you when you were in school.
1: No, I didn't know. I thought I was a big shot in those days. I couldn't see anything.
2: You sure did. Oh, look. Here's a picture of the Thanksgiving dance in the gym, senior year.
1: Yeah.
2: Do you remember it?
1: I'm not sure.
2: You asked me for a dance that day. Was I surprised? We no more than started, and they stopped the music to take this picture. And you ran off to find Mona Stark.
1: Mona.
2: You remember her?
1: Yeah, I remember Mona.
2: You were going with her when you quit school, weren't you?
1: Yeah.
2: What happened?
1: We broke up.
2: Why?
1: Oh, I borrowed a car from a pal so we could drive up to Connecticut and get married. It was a big yellow convertible. Wanted to make a big impression. Mona liked to be impressed. Only my pal forgot to tell me it was a stolen car.
2: What happened?
1: I never saw her again. I saw a picture of her, though, on the cover of a secret detective magazine. She had a gun in one hand and a bottle in the other, and some guy was choking her. She looked pretty good.
2: Well, enough of the good old days. What are you doing now, Harry? For a living, I mean.
1: Me? Nothing worth talking about.
2: How do you happen to know Mr. Leibowitz?
1: Mr. Leibowitz?
2: He's the sweetest old dear. He'll take credit right up to his ears, but people always get around to paying him. You must know him pretty well to be left in charge of the store.
1: Oh, well, I just... What's that?
2: It's the elevator. It goes right past the window.
1: Shakes the whole building. How do you put up with that?
2: You get used to it. Noisy, huh?
1: Yeah.
2: You could fire a cannon here when it goes by and you wouldn't hear it. You get used to it. I think the coffee's ready. Only take a minute.
1: You could fire a cannon, and I'm only going to fire a .38. Sure. All I have to do is sit and wait. We'll drink coffee and talk about the good old days. And after the L goes by the next time, I'll walk out of here with nothing to worry about. And Ruthie won't be able to remember a thing. She'll be dead.
3: In a moment, we continue with the second act of... Suspense. The evolution of a metal. In 1847, during the war with Mexico, Congress established a citation award for conspicuous service by members of the United States Army. This was the Certificate of Merit, strictly for Army enlisted men. In 1891, almost a half century later, non-commissioned officers became eligible to receive the certificate. No medal went with this award until 1905, when a coin-shaped medal in bronze bearing a Roman eagle was approved and adopted. The suspension ribbon was vertically striped in red, white, and blue. In July 1918, Congress abolished the Certificate of Merit, replacing it with the Distinguished Service Medal and the Distinguished Service Cross. The medal is awarded for exceptionally meritorious service to the government, while the cross is reserved to honor extraordinary heroism in connection with operations against an armed enemy. Before the Certificate of Merit was discontinued in 1918, 1,211 enlisted men had received the award. Given in recognition of gallantry in action or exceptionally meritorious service during time of peace, the Certificate of Merit retains an important place among America's historic medals.
4: And now, starring Jackie Cooper, Act Two of Remember Me.
1: She's only got a few minutes to live, only until the elevator goes by again. No one will hear the shot. They'll find just two bodies a couple of blocks apart, and I'll be miles away. All I have to do now is wait for the L.
2: Here we are. Hot coffee.
1: Good.
2: Sugar?
1: Black.
2: There you are. Hot and black.
1: Thanks. Good.
2: Mm-hmm.
1: How long you lived here, Ruthie?
5: Over a year.
1: I wouldn't last overnight with the L going by the window like that.
5: I'm used to it.
1: Does it go by often?
5: Never stops, day and night. I'll warn you the next time I hear it coming.
1: Yeah, you do that.
5: Harry Norris, here in my apartment.
1: What?
5: I just can't get over running into you like this.
1: Yeah, that's the way it goes, I guess.
5: I can still see you the way you were in school. I remember a football game with Astoria High. You got knocked out and they carried you off the field. We were losing the game and you came back in all bandaged up and you put us ahead. I was so proud of you. I thought you were wonderful.
1: We hardly knew each other.
5: I knew you. Well, I waited outside the gym that night to see if you were all right. I saw you leave. You had a little bandage on, right there, where that tiny scar is now.
1: Oh, this one?
5: Uh-huh.
1: You waited around to see if I was okay, huh?
5: I even followed you home that night. I was afraid you might pass out on the street and there would be no one to take care of you. So I followed you.
1: No fooling.
5: Instead of going home, you stopped in at a pool room, and I waited outside for hours.
1: You did?
5: Then it started to snow, and I went home.
1: Funny, I don't remember seeing you, and yet you were around so much. Funny.
5: Well, I was a pretty horrible-looking kid then.
1: Nothing wrong with you now, Ruthie.
5: Oh. I wonder how Mrs. Leibowitz is doing.
1: Mrs. Leibowitz? Oh, well, you can drop by in the morning and find out. You like living alone this way?
5: I love it.
1: Oh, don't you get a little lonesome?
5: Sometimes. But I have friends in the neighborhood, and we get together and have crazy times.
1: How come you never got married, Ruth?
5: I never met the kind of man I'd want to spend the rest of my life with, I guess.
1: No boyfriends? No one?
5: It's kind of your fault, Harry.
1: My fault?
5: Uh-huh. When a girl has a crush on a fella and nothing happens, she goes on thinking that maybe someday something will happen. And in the meantime, the other fellas just don't mean much, I guess.
1: You mean you felt that way about me?
5: I did once, when we were in school. But I got over it.
1: Did you?
5: Sure. I guess.
1: You're a funny kid. I don't get you.
5: Forget it, Harry.
1: I wish I could remember you. What you look like.
5: Like I said, I was pretty awful.
1: What are you looking at?
5: Your scar. It's no larger than a match head.
1: Yeah.
5: I can hardly feel it. Oh, and you have another tiny scar on the side of your nose. Right here. Where did you get this one, Harry?
1: A fight, I think.
5: Always the tough guy. That's why the girls liked you so much. You treated them so rough.
1: Did I?
5: And you ignored them most of the time.
1: Yeah.
5: The way you're ignoring me right now.
1: Am I?
5: Only inches between us, and you ignore me. Ignore this if you can, Harry.
1: Ruthie. Ruthie, baby.

0: moment, we continue with the third act of Suspense.
1: We have, together, ample capacity in freedom to defend freedom. This is NATO, the North Atlantic Treaty Organization. NATO's many achievements are plates of the shield which it is forging to protect peace and freedom. But the shield is still thin and needs constant strengthening. True, NATO forces in Europe cause any potential aggressor to exercise caution, but these forces are insufficient to remove all threat of attack. As NATO forces grow, so do hopes of world peace. The United States of America is a part of NATO. You should be aware of and alert to the objectives and programs of the North Atlantic Treaty Organization.
0: And now, starring Jackie Cooper, Act 3 of Remember Me.
2: Honey, I forgot to warn you. The yell just went by.
3: Ruthie.
2: What's the matter, Harry?
3: I don't know. I must be getting soft in the head. I came up here to do something, and now I can't. The things you've said, the way you act, making me feel like I mean something to you. All the time I didn't know you were alive. Honey, if I really mean anything to you, you'll help me. I need help. Ruthie, can I trust you?
2: Of course you can, baby. I'd do anything.
3: What the?
4: Ruthie, are you home?
3: Who's that?
2: I don't know.
4: Honey, it's Jimmy.
3: Don't make a sound. Look, Ruthie, you do as I say or you're going to get hurt. Now, you see this gun? It'll be against your side like this. Act like you've been asleep and answer that guy and get rid of him, understand? All right, now I'm taking my hand away from your mouth, but you be careful. I don't want anyone to know I'm here. Now, get rid of him.
2: All right, Harry. All right, I'll get rid of him. What's going on out there?
4: Ruthie?
2: Oh, Jimmy, is that you?
4: Yeah.
2: What do you want? It's late.
4: Are you all right?
2: Of course I am.
4: Why didn't you answer when I knocked?
2: I've been asleep. What do you want?
4: Well, nothing, honey. I was worried about you, that's all.
2: Worried? About me?
4: Sure. You said you were going to stop by old man Leibowitz's place for groceries on your way home.
2: I did stop there. What about it?
4: Was everything okay?
3: Tell him yes.
2: Yes, everything was all right.
4: Well, Mr. Leibowitz was held up tonight. He was shot. Mrs. Leibowitz came down to the store and found him dead behind the counter. Ruth?
2: I heard you, Jimmy.
4: Well, the neighborhood is full of cops. They say it happened less than an hour ago.
3: Get rid of him.
4: I was worried about...
2: I'm all right, Jimmy. I'll see you tomorrow.
4: Okay, sweet. Hey, don't I get a good night kiss?
2: I'm not dressed. Good night.
4: Okay. Good night, honey. I'll see you tomorrow.
2: You killed him.
3: Yeah, I killed him.
2: You're gonna kill me.
3: I'm gonna kill you. I have to.
2: Yes, you have to. I could fix you good with the police.
3: Yes, you could. That'll teach you to remember old school sweethearts. You almost got it before, but you mixed me up a little. You made me forget what I came up here to do. Trying to make me think you cared about me.
2: Harry, I did.
3: Yeah? Does everybody in the building stop by for a goodnight kiss?
2: Jimmy's only...
3: I don't care who he is. Why the routine with me? What were you after?
2: Harry, why don't you give yourself up? You heard Jimmy. The neighborhood's full of police. You can't get away.
3: I've been in tighter spots than this, honey. I always get away. Well, here it comes, Ruthie.
2: Harry.
3: Sorry, baby.
2: I won't tell anyone, Harry.
3: Sorry, baby.
2: Don't kill me.
3: Sorry, baby.
5: It's all right, miss. It's all right.
2: Is he dead, officer?
5: Yeah.
2: I didn't know whether you'd get here in time.
5: It was close. You really used your head spilling flour all the way from the store to your apartment. You see him shoot the old man?
2: No. No, when Harry opened the refrigerator, I saw Mr. Leibowitz's reflection in the door. He was sprawled out behind the counter, all bloody.
5: How'd you keep this guy here so long without him killing you?
2: We had a lot to talk about. I knew Harry a long time ago. There were things I remembered about him. But he didn't remember me.

Suspense. In which Jackie Cooper starred in William N. Robeson's production of Remember Me, written by Gus C. Bays. Supporting Jackie Cooper in Remember Me were Sandra Gould, Barney Phillips, and Norm Alden. Listen. Listen again next week when we return with Miss Agnes Moorhead and the chilling Ray Bradbury story, The Whole Town Sleeping. Another tale well calculated to keep you in suspense.

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0: I am the Whistler, and I know many things, for I walk by night. I know many strange tales hidden in the hearts of men and women who have stepped into the shadows. Yes, I know the nameless terrors of which they dare not speak.
1: And now for the Whistler's strange story, Final Papers.

0: On a clear morning, you could see Catalina Island from the Craig's hilltop home. But Anna Craig was not interested in the view. No. As she paced up and down the terrace, her eye was on the long, winding road leading to the house. She was waiting for the mailman. Waiting. That's all you've been doing lately, isn't it, Anna? But you're certain that it can't be much longer. Then you see Mrs. Owens, your housekeeper, coming toward you and smiling.
1: Mrs. Craig, here's a letter for you. I think perhaps it's the one you've been waiting for.
2: Oh, Mrs. Owens.
1: Well, is it?
2: Yes. My note is to come to the Hall of Justice in 2 weeks. I'm to be sworn in as an American citizen.
1: Oh, your final papers. Oh, my. It seems like yesterday that Mr. Craig came back from his business trip to Europe and brought you with him.
2: It's been 3 years, Mrs. Owens. 3 long years.
1: Oh, Mr. Craig will be excited. Are you going to phone him and tell him?
2: No, it's Wednesday. I always go down to the office on Wednesday to have lunch with him. I'll tell him then.
1: You be careful in the traffic. So excited, I mean. And going down the mountain to the highway, it's dangerous.
2: Oh, Mrs. Owens, you're so sweet. But don't worry about me. I've learned to handle a car very well now.
1: Yes, but you've so much on your mind today. And I don't blame you. I know what this means to you.
0: But Mrs. Owens doesn't know what it means to you, does she, Anna? No, she hasn't the faintest suspicion. And neither has your husband, Stanley Craig, who divides his time between his legal business and his hobby of raising rare plants. No, he doesn't know that your marriage to him was all part of a plan. A plan to enter the country as the wife of an American, to help you in getting your citizenship sooner, only to divorce him and bring in your sweetheart, Court Lawson. Now it's all so close, and you feel a thrill of excitement which only increases on your trip downtown. And then entering your husband's office, you collide with a woman who is just coming out.
2: I'm terribly sorry.
3: It's quite all right.
2: I was thinking about something. It was stupid of me.
3: Don't mention it.
1: Oh, hello, Mrs. Craig.
2: Hello, Miss Brown. Is my husband busy as usual?
1: Well, he's had a very full morning, but he'll see you. Go right in.
4: Oh, Anna, my dear. Oh, what a morning.
2: More immigration cases?
4: Oh, yes. Woman just left here who gave me a very bad time. She was absolutely insistent that I take her case.
2: And you refused?
4: Oh, I was forced to do so. I don't like her background. By the way, you may have heard of her. She's from your own country, come to think of it.
2: Oh, and her name?
4: Lisa Felder.
2: Lisa Felder. No, I...
4: In spite of everything that can be done, undesirable people do get into this country. But they're usually detected and sent back.
2: And that is the case of this Lisa Felder?
4: Yes. Her past has come to light. She was mixed up in some pretty bad political business abroad.
0: The name Lisa Felder gives you quite a start, doesn't it, Anna? You know now that Lisa is the woman you bumped into as you entered the office. If that chance meeting had taken place under different circumstances, in front of Stanley, for instance, it would have been very awkward, wouldn't it? It might have thrown suspicion on your own European political connections. You become increasingly nervous as you think about Lisa. Wonder if she recognized you. Later in the afternoon, you have the answer. A phone call.

0: Lisa.
1: I wasn't able to place you at first, Mrs. Craig, but the consul helped me. It's been a long time.
2: Yes. Yes, it has.
1: I hate presuming on our former acquaintanceship in Europe, but I must see you, talk to you. I should like to come out to your house tonight.
2: Well, we live in a very remote spot. It's not easily reached.
1: Then perhaps you should like to meet me in Beverly Hills for lunch tomorrow?
2: I have an engagement.
1: I know a small restaurant, Northcliffe's. We could talk quietly.
2: No,
1: We could talk about Kurt Lassen. You used to know him rather well, I believe.
2: Why, yes, long ago, but...
1: I'll be waiting for you at Northcliffe's at 1, Mrs. Craig. I'm sure you'll be there.

0: I might as well lay my cards on the table, Mrs. Craig. I'm in trouble, and I need a good lawyer.
1: But there are many good lawyers in town.
0: Not like your husband. Stanley Craig is considered tops where emigration is concerned.
1: But you say you have asked him, and he has refused your case.
0: He refused me, but he will not refuse you.
1: I never interfere in his business.
0: This time you must. Simply tell him you have a friend who is in a little difficulty. She had to make some false statements in order to get into the country. The same false statements that you made. Or you wouldn't be here either.
1: I can't do that.
0: Oh, yes, you can. You'll have to. I'll tell him myself.
1: You wouldn't.
0: I'm desperate, Mrs. Craig. So, I'm determined. I'm sorry. But if I am deported, the wife of Stanley Craig will be deported too. Her own papers will be reviewed.
1: But that won't help you, Lisa.
0: No, but you won't let it happen. Now, you'll talk to him tonight?
1: Yes, yes. But Stanley must not know that I was forced into doing this.
0: Not unless it is necessary.
1: I will merely tell him that I know of a fellow countrywoman who needs a little help.
0: That's right. A fellow countrywoman who needs a little help. And she had better get that help, Mrs. Craig.

0: Well, Anna, you're in a panic when you leave Lisa Felder, aren't you? But then you realize that if your husband Stanley can be persuaded to take Lisa Felder's case, it will be weeks before he gets all the facts. By that time, you will have your own citizenship papers and will have gone to Reno for a divorce. But you have to settle the matter tonight, don't you? And it's very disconcerting with Stanley bringing home a guest for dinner, a professor of pharmaceutical botany at the university. And after dinner, the two men spend a long time discussing Stanley's unique hobby of rare plants. Finally, you join them in the garden.
1: Oh, this has been a rare treat, Mrs. Craig. Your husband has some very exciting plants.
2: I'm sure he has, Professor Leonard.
1: These new ones he's imported will need a lot of care, Mrs. Craig. I have some suggestions I might give your gardener.
2: Oh, Stanley will take care of these plants himself, Professor. He's very devoted to his hobby.
3: As a matter of fact, we don't have a professional gardener. We manage with a couple, Mr. and Mrs. Owens. Pretty difficult to get help up here so far from the bus line, you know.
1: Oh, so that reminds me, I mustn't miss the 11 o'clock bus.
3: Oh, well, then let's walk over to the car. I think Owens is waiting to drive you down the hill.
2: We usually allow about 20 minutes for the trip. It's such a steep, dangerous road.
1: Yes, I noticed when we came up. Well, it's certainly been a very pleasant evening.
2: We were glad to have you, Professor Leonard.
1: I'll get in touch with you, Mr. Craig. Well, here we are. Thank you again, Mr. Craig.
3: Not at all.
1: Goodbye, Mrs. Craig.
2: Goodbye.
3: Bye. An exceptional man. He's quite an authority on plants from all over the world. Oh, I'm afraid the evening was a bit dull for you, Anna.
2: Why, not at all. I know how much your plants mean to you.
3: I wish you could share my interest, Anna. There's some very unusual plants in this new shipment. Why don't you come and have a look at them?
2: Well, yes. I'd like to.
3: Oh, good, good. Now, these are African plants over here. Not much known about them in this country.
2: That's an odd-looking one, over there by itself.
3: Oh, that's a hybrid plant. It's very poisonous, incidentally, particularly the root. I don't know how it'll do here. You know, Anna, plants are like people.
2: In what way?
3: Some plants and some people, too, move from one part of the world to another with ease. You're like that, my dear.
2: Well, thank you, Stanley.
3: You've transplanted well. Others don't. For instance, that woman who came to my office yesterday. You know, I told you about her, Lisa Felder.
2: Oh, yes, Lisa Felder.
3: She's exactly like a poisoned plant with poisoned roots, which is unsuited to this soil.
2: But, Stanley, are you sure about this woman, this Lisa Felder?
3: Hmm? Oh, well, yes, yes, I'm very sure.
2: But I thought perhaps you might help her.
3: Help her?
2: Well, yes. Look into her case. Investigate thoroughly.
3: How like you, Anna, my dear. Always sweet and sympathetic.
2: Well, I just feel that she should have every chance to prove her innocence.
3: She will have that, my dear. Our immigration laws are very just.
2: But you, Stanley, isn't there something you can do?
3: No, Anna, nothing. Except follow the dictates of my own conscience.
0: It's infuriating, isn't it, Anna? Stanley's stubbornness. He's even more righteous than you realized, isn't he? And you know what to expect in your own case if he should learn that there was something the matter with your own papers and background. He wouldn't hesitate to turn his own wife over to the authorities, would he, Anna? No. And by morning, you've decided on a course of action. As soon as Stanley leaves for the office, you telephone Lisa.
2: Lisa? This is Anna Craig.
4: You have talked to your husband?
2: Yes, Lisa, last night.
4: What did he say?
2: He'll be glad to help you, Lisa.
4: Good. When shall I go to his office?
2: Tomorrow.
4: Why not today?
2: I want to see you first. I've thought of a few things that will help you.
4: I need all the help I can get. Where shall I meet you?
2: Well, Stanley thinks it isn't wise that we should be seen together. He doesn't want anyone to suspect that he's taking your case because you're a friend of mine.
4: I can understand that.
2: By the way, you haven't mentioned to anyone that you know me, have you?
4: Of course not. Do you think I'm a fool?
2: Oh, no. No, Lisa. I think you've handled everything exactly right.
0: It's all you need to know, isn't it, Anna? Calmly, coldly, you decide on a plan, a desperate plan. But if you carry it through successfully, you're sure your worries over Lisa Felder will be over. You arrange to pick up Lisa in front of a drugstore in Beverly Hills and then drive up a secluded canyon. 3 hours later, you park your car in your garage. All next day, things go as usual, but the following evening at dinner, Stanley seems strangely preoccupied.
3: The government has asked me to go to Europe. While I'm there, I can go to your old country, make an investigation in my free time. Yes, you can come with me, help me. See your native land once more.
2: But I don't want to ever see Europe again, any part of it. I'll be an American citizen in a few days. I belong here. I never want to leave here, even for a little while.
3: Why, Anna, my dear, I didn't know you felt so strongly about it.
2: I do. Oh, Stanley, please give up this trip.
3: I can't, my dear. I've already agreed to go. But you needn't go if you don't want to. I'll go alone, and I'll be back soon. I'll fly both ways.
0: Well, Anna, things have taken a strange turn, haven't they? If Stanley goes to Europe to investigate Lisa Felder, he's certain to find out about you at the same time, isn't he? Your falsified papers, perhaps even your plans to bring Kurt Lassen into the country. Yes. If Stanley insists on this trip, you'll have to stop him by more forceful means, won't you? The next afternoon, you're out on the terrace when an idea comes to you. The poison plant in Stanley's garden. You enter the garden to look about when Stanley surprises you.
3: Well, Anna, I didn't expect to find you here, finally getting interested in my plants.
2: Why, yes, Stanley, perhaps I am. But I didn't know you were home.
3: Well, it's Saturday.
2: Oh, of course.
3: Well, before I forget it, Professor Leonard's coming up again tomorrow afternoon.
2: Oh, how nice.
3: He'll be arriving on the 3 o'clock bus. Servants are off on Sunday, but I can drive down the hill and pick him up myself.
2: Of course.
3: You don't mind having a guest with the servants gone, do you, Anna?
2: Not at all. Mrs. Owens can prepare everything before she leaves.
3: Oh, good. That's fine. Oh, did you look at the new African plants? Yes, they're doing quite well.
2: Yes. What about that one over there? Isn't it the one you said had such a poisonous root?
3: Mm-hmm. I'd rather you didn't go near the plant.
2: Oh?
3: It contains enough poison to kill 100 people.
2: What sort of poison?
3: Most treacherous kind. It's practically tasteless, has no immediate after effect, but about an hour later, all muscular control is suddenly lost.
2: Really? How awful.
3: It is. The brain remains perfectly alert, but it's impossible to control the arms or legs. It's true of several plants of the cicuta family.
2: I know so little about such things.
3: These Italian plants are doing nicely. They should be quite large by the time I get back.
2: Get back?
3: Why, yes, dear. I forgot to tell you, I have my passport in order and my plane reservation. I'm leaving for Europe on Monday.
0: Well, Anna, you'll have to act fast, won't you? But one thing is settled. Stanley has unwittingly filled in the details of a perfect plan for his own death. Yes, the cicuta plant from Africa. Complete loss of muscular control. What if Stanley should lose such control while driving down the steep, winding grade to pick up Professor Leonard? All you have to do is to serve him his lunch at the proper time. And with the servants away... Yes, it all fits together, doesn't it? But you're surprised the next morning when you enter the kitchen.
2: Mrs. Owens, you haven't left.
5: No, and it looks like I'm not going.
2: But what's the matter?
5: Oh, Owens can't drive me into town. He went fishing.
2: But that spoils the day for you.
5: Oh, no matter. Well, as long as I'm here, I'll serve lunch.
2: Oh, not on your day off, Mrs. Owens. I won't allow it. I'll tell you. Why don't you go to a movie?
5: A movie? I'd like that. But how would I get down the hill?
2: Perhaps Mr. Craig will take you. I'll ask him.
5: Oh, now, never mind, Mrs. Craig. That'd be too much trouble.
2: No, it wouldn't. Oh, Stanley?
3: Oh, yes, my dear?
2: Mrs. Owens wants to go to a movie. You don't mind driving her down the hill?
3: No, of course not. But I believe as long as I'm down there, I'll have lunch below and then wait and bring Professor Leonard back up with me.
2: Oh, no. You'll be gone for 2 or 3 hours. Hmm? And you're leaving for Europe tomorrow. I want to have lunch with you here.
3: Of course, my dear, if you wish it.
2: I do. This may be our last meal alone together. That is, for a long, long time.
0: You breathe a sigh of relief when Stanley and Mrs. Owens finally start off, don't you, Anna? But you waste no time. You make a salad, go to the garden, get the poison cicuta plant. Put a bit of the root in Stanley's portion and the rest of the plant down the garbage disposal. By the time Stanley returns, the lunch is ready. The salad is the first course, and you serve it at exactly 1:30. Then engage your husband in conversation and make the meal proceed slowly. Suddenly, you look at the clock.
2: Stanley, it's nearly 2:30.
3: Well, so it is. I must go at once. I wouldn't want to keep Professor Leonard waiting.
2: Of course not.
3: Walk to the car with me, dear.
2: Certainly, Stanley.
3: You know, I hate to leave. It's been so nice being here alone together. I almost wish Professor Leonard weren't coming.
2: Goodbye, Stanley.

0: Hello?
1: Mrs. Craig. This is Professor Leonard.
0: Oh, yes, Professor. Aren't you with Stanley? He went down the hill to get you some time ago.
1: Mrs. Craig, there's been an accident, a serious accident.
0: An accident?
1: Your husband. He must have lost control of the car. Perhaps the steering gear broke. It's hard to tell.
0: But Stanley...
1: I'm so sorry, Mrs. Craig. The car plunged over 100 feet. Your husband was dead when they reached him.
0: Oh, terrible.
1: Mrs. Craig, if there's anything I can do, I'll come up at once.
0: Oh, no. No, thank you, Professor. If you don't mind, I'd rather be alone for the present. Entirely alone.

0: Well, Anna, it's all over, isn't it? You've eliminated the only two obstacles threatening your happiness and security. Lisa Felder and your husband, Stanley Craig. Now you're sure there's nothing to stop your getting your final citizenship papers and bringing your sweetheart, Kurt Lawson, into the country. And you're certain there won't be an autopsy. Not as the result of an automobile accident. No. You feel very safe when you go to bed that night, don't you? And then, early in the morning, Mrs. Owens wakes you to say that Professor Leonard must see you at once in the living room.
1: Good morning, Professor Leonard.
2: Mrs. Craig. Oh, this is unpardonable, I know, but I'm terribly worried.
1: What is it, Professor?
2: One of Mr. Craig's plants is missing. A very valuable and a very dangerous one. You know anything about it?
1: No. I never touched Stanley's plants. Perhaps he destroyed it.
2: Oh, impossible. He promised it to the university for pharmaceutical study. I'd intended to get it yesterday afternoon. I'd better call the police.
1: The police? You mean you think there's something mysterious about Stanley's death?
2: Oh, no. But that African cicuta plant is invaluable. The only one in the country.
1: Oh, of course.
2: I know what just flashed through your mind, Mrs. Craig. The same thing occurred to me, but, well, I discarded the idea immediately.
1: What do you mean?
2: If your husband had been poisoned by that plant, it would explain his accident, complete loss of muscular control. But that's too fantastic even to think about.
1: Yes. No one would want to kill Stanley.
2: Oh, of course not. Why, the police would laugh at such an idea. Unless...
1: Unless what, Professor?
2: Unless you had some indication, some tangible proof that he met with foul play.
1: But what proof could there be?
2: That cicuta plant was deadly, taken internally. And an autopsy on your husband would show the poison. If the root was cut and the juice of the root came in contact with the skin, well, within 12 to 15 hours, the hands of whoever handled it would become discolored and quite swollen. Unless the culprit took the foresight to wear gloves. I see you didn't wear gloves. Did you, Mrs. Craig?

0: Featured in tonight's story were Bill Foreman as the Whistler, Gladys Holland, Joe Kearns, Yana DeLos, John Stevenson, and Gail Bonney. The Whistler was produced and directed by George W. Allen, with story by George Adrian and Carol Nix, music by Wilbur Hatch, and was transmitted overseas by the Armed Forces Radio Service. The Whistler was entirely fictional, and all characters portrayed on The Whistler are also fictional. Any similarity of names or resemblance to persons living or dead is purely coincidental.
1: 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The episode of The Whistler you just heard was first broadcast Sunday, August 24th, 1952, 74 years ago today, titled Final Papers. This episode of The Whistler originally aired Sunday, October 3rd, 1943. Its title, Mirage.
2: Have you heard the strange tales of The Whistler?

0: I'm the Whistler.
1: There's something wrong. Terribly wrong. I'm going to wait a few more days, and when I'm sure, I'm going to take care of you, Joe. I'm going to kill you.
2: Sunday night, and again CBS presents The Whistler.

0: know many things, for I walk by night. I know many strange tales, many secrets hidden in the hearts of men and women who have stepped into the shadows. And so tonight I tell you the bewildering story of Mirage. Fred Adams is an attorney, a promising young attorney. Fred is a specialist, for his practice has been limited to nightclubs and bars. In other words, Fred is what is called a mouthpiece. He steps gaily down the street tonight, unaware of the two men leaning against the black sedan, parked in the shadows between the lampposts.
1: Hi, Fred. What's your hurry?
2: Oh, hello, Joe. What are you and Mike doing in this end of town?
1: We're waiting for you, Fred. Thought you might like to take a little ride.
2: Ride?
1: Boss wants to have a little talk with you, Fred.
2: Not tonight. I'm busy. Got an appointment.
1: The boss would like to talk with you. Get in.
2: I tell you, I'm busy. I'll drop around tomorrow.
3: What are you so busy about, Fred?
2: How would you like a poke in the nose?
1: Get in the car, Fred.
2: Let go of me, you.
1: We ain't kidding. Come on, get in.
2: What did you two guys do without a gun?
1: Get in.
2: Okay.

0: 15 minutes later, Fred makes his way through the crowded tables of the swank Tripoli Cafe toward a door marked manager. He hesitates a moment, glances at the two men beside him, and knocks. Across the room, a beautiful woman sits behind the desk, toying with a long cigarette holder.
1: Come in, Freddy. Come in.
2: Well, we got him, boss. And where do you think he was? Over on Park Avenue.
1: Well, how fancy. Wait outside, Joe. I want to talk to Freddy alone.
2: Yeah.
1: Sit down, Fred.
3: Well, what's wrong? You in trouble again, Gloria?
1: Would it matter to you if I were in trouble?
3: Of course it would.
1: Where have you been the past week?
3: Has it been a week since I saw you last?
1: You know it has. And a week's too long to suit me, Freddy.
3: Well, you know my phone number. If anything had happened, you could have found me.
1: Doesn't make me very happy to think I'd have to go out looking for you. Kind of lets me down.
3: Well, for the love of Pete, what's happened?
1: Nothing's happened here at the cafe.
3: What then?
1: It's you, Fred. It's what you've done.
3: I haven't done anything.
1: Why do you think I paid your way through law school?
3: Well, because you wanted to. Because you needed a lawyer around.
1: Is that all?
3: I don't know.
1: I thought we were together in this thing for keeps.
3: We are. I'm still your attorney. What else do you expect of me?
1: You have the nerve to sit there and say that? You know how I feel about you. You've always known.
3: We've always been pals. Good friends.
1: Pals? Friends? Oh, Freddy.
3: Look, what are you trying to say?
1: I knew for the past 3 weeks that you had changed. Couldn't figure it out. But I found out this afternoon. Here it is in the paper. District attorney's daughter to wed young lawyer.
3: Well, what about it?
1: Are you really in love with her, Fred?
3: Certainly. Why shouldn't I be?
1: I don't think you are. I knew you were campaigning for the DA in this last election. I know you're ambitious. I think you've got your eyes on a job in the DA's office more than you have on the girl.
3: I tell you, I love Brenda Gibson. You can think whatever you like.
1: Is she pretty?
3: Very pretty. And young.
1: I don't like the way you say that, Fred. I'm not so old.
3: Oh, I didn't mean it that way. You're a very beautiful woman, Gloria.
1: Am I?
3: But, well, I don't know what it is. You've done everything in the world for me. No one could ask for more. I've always cared more for you than any woman I've ever known. Until now. But there's something about Brenda that's... Well, she's so different.
1: Go on.
3: I hate to say this to you, but I've got to make you understand. Brenda's intelligent. She comes from a fine family. She's... Well, she has culture.
1: And I came up from the chorus.
3: Oh, Gloria, I didn't expect you to take it this way.
1: How did you expect me to take it?
3: I didn't think you were really in love with me. It never occurred to me that you had any ideas about... Well, about getting married.
1: What do you think I am, a totem pole?
3: I looked upon our association more as a... as a business arrangement. You financed me through school, and when I got up in the money, I'd pay you back.
1: Oh, Fred. Freddy, don't say any more.
3: I know I've been blunt, but how else can I tell you? What else can I say?
1: There's nothing you can say. But I'll tell you something. You're getting out of your element. You don't belong there. You belong here with me. And if you marry her, you'll live to regret the day you met her.
3: Now, look, don't be like that. Don't be a hard loser.
1: You'd be better off dead.
3: You don't mean that, Gloria.
1: No, Fred, I didn't mean that. But, darling, please go before I say any more. I know I have a chance, but please go.
3: I'm sorry, Gloria. Terribly sorry.
1: Goodbye, Fred.
3: Well, I'll be seeing you. Goodbye, Gloria.
1: Ha, ha, ha, ha, ha, ha.

0: now, a week later, the papers are filled with stories and pictures of Fred and Brenda and the district attorney and parties, dinners and teas. Read them, Gloria. Pore over them. Mr. and Mrs. Frederick Adams this and Mr. and Mrs. Frederick Adams that. Read them, Gloria. Read them and weep. But on a train to Miami...
1: Fred, darling, after we spend a few days in Miami, we can fly over to Nassau. Father has a place there, and I know some wonderful people. We can have a great time. Fred?
0: Oh, what did you say?
1: Snap out of it, darling. We're on our honeymoon.
0: Yes, Brenda. I'm sorry. I know we're going to have a swell time.
1: My sister Nella's spending the summer at Nassau.
0: Why didn't Nella come home for the wedding? She was supposed to be a bridesmaid.
1: I told you, dear. You can't always get transportation just when you want it these days.
0: But after all, Nella's your only sister. She could have made an extra effort.
1: What are you thinking about?
0: Oh, business.
1: Business? Business.
0: I was thinking about my new job. How did your father happen to make a place for me in the DA's office?
1: Why, I suppose he's a capable young attorney.
0: Did you ask him to appoint me?
1: Well, I may have had something to do with it. Fred, I wanted you to start out right. You don't mind, do you?
0: Certainly not. It was swell of you. I only hope I can make good.
1: You will. And who knows, maybe you'll be the district attorney yourself someday.
0: I hope so. At least I'll break my neck trying.
1: Well, let's forget about everything for the next 2 weeks but us. Hmm?
0: I love you very much, Brenda.
1: Oh, darling, I'll spend all my waking moments trying to make you happy.
0: Thanks, darling.
1: You'll never regret the day you met me.
0: What did you say?
1: I said you'd never regret the day you met me.
0: I should say I won't. Not a chance in a million.

0: now the happy honeymoon is over, and Fred and Brenda are back home. And Fred is in the district attorney's office and progressing nicely. But Gloria, poor Gloria, still sits in her office at the Tripoli and broods over her fate. She scans every item in the society columns, searching for news about Fred and Brenda. And every item, every picture nurtures her resentment. And her resentment slowly turns to hate. And finally, something snaps in her mind. And she begins to harbor thoughts of revenge. Revenge.
1: Joe! Joe!
2: Yeah. What are you yelling about, Gloria?
1: I wasn't yelling. Close the door.
2: You sounded like yelling to me.
1: I said I wasn't yelling.
2: Okay. So I apologize.
1: Sit down.
2: Oh, look, Gloria, what's eating you? Why don't you get out of this office? Go out and visit with the customers the way you used to.
1: Yeah, why should I?
2: Well, they all miss you, honey. They're all asking, where's Gloria? I've run out of excuses.
1: But I didn't call you in here to talk about the business.
2: Well, maybe not, but I thought it was time I said something.
1: Where's the evening paper?
2: I didn't get it.
1: Why not?
2: Oh, look, Gloria, come on, snap out of it. Why don't you quit hunting for news about Fred? You're only driving yourself nutty. He was a nice guy, but he's gone. He's married, so forget him.
1: Can't.
2: Well, you could try.
1: Not so easy as that.
2: After all, he ain't the only man walking around. There's one or two others, you know.
1: Yeah, who?
2: Well, there's one guy in particular who might get your mind off Fred if you just give him a chance.
1: Who do you mean?
2: Well, I know I ain't as good looking as Fred, and I ain't got his fancy manners. But, well, I like you just as much as he did, and probably a lot more.
1: Sorry, Joe.
2: Well, at least I wouldn't walk out on you for another dame.
1: Yeah, and if you did, I wouldn't blame you.
2: No?
1: No. I blame the other woman. She had no right to take him away from me. He belonged to me.
2: Ah, Gloria, please, forget it.
1: I won't. I can't. I made up my mind.
2: Huh? What are you thinking?
1: Where's your car?
2: Outside.
1: Where's your gun?
2: In my pocket.
1: Some people are giving a party at their country place tonight for Fred and his wife.
2: But... Gloria.
1: But Fred was called out of town on business. They're giving the party anyway, and she'll be there. Brenda'll be there.
2: So what?
1: We'll wait for her and follow her when she leaves.
2: Wait a minute. Nothing doing. I ain't bumping off no dame.
1: Sit down and shut up.
2: You're crazy. You've gone absolutely nutty. I'm getting out of here.
1: You're driving me to that house.
2: I won't.
1: No? I wonder if the police would be interested in knowing who killed Lefty Hammond.
2: Gloria, you wouldn't.
1: Oh, wouldn't I?
2: Okay. Okay, you win.
1: All right. Go get in your car. I'll go out the back way and meet you in the alley.
0: Gloria and Joe sit in the car in the deep shadows of a spreading tree. The hours drag on, and then about 1:30 in the morning, the party breaks up and the cars begin to leave. Finally, Brenda comes through the gate driving her own coupe.
1: There she is. That's Brenda. Get going, Joe.
2: Is she alone?
1: Yeah, she's alone.
2: I sure wish you'd change your mind.
1: Don't get too close to her.
2: I ain't got nothing against her or Fred either. What good is this going to do you?
1: You wouldn't understand.
2: I think you've gone off your beam. Maybe you're cracked.
1: Shut up. I'm not crazy, if that's what you mean.
2: That's what I mean.
1: Drop back a little.
2: They say crazy people never think they're batty. Look, you might feel different about this in the morning. Maybe you ought to see a doctor.
1: Ooh.
2: Hey, cut it out. Where do you get off slapping people?
1: Move along, you're losing her.
2: Lay off of that rough stuff, or I might decide to change my mind about the whole thing.
1: You won't change your mind.
2: It'd be funny if something happened to you.
1: If anything happens to me, there's a letter in my safe that tells all about you. So you better see that I get back to the Tripoli.
2: Okay, I was only kidding.
1: We're coming to that long stretch. No cars behind us and none coming. Step on it now. Run her off the road. Now, run her off in the ditch.
3: Say, what's the idea? Are you trying to wreck me?
1: Get out of the car.
3: What is this, a hold up?
1: Get out and shut up.
3: I haven't anything. Just a couple of rings.
1: Take her rings, Joe.
3: Well, this was a new one, a woman bandit.
1: Any money in your purse?
3: A few dollars.
1: Take the money and scatter the rest of the things around.
2: Yeah.
1: Now ruffle her hair up, Joe. Go on, muss her up.
3: You take your hands off me.
2: Oh, Gloria, have a heart.
1: Okay, I'll muss her up, but they're good.
3: Who are you? What's the meaning? what you want. Now, why don't you let me alone?
1: I'll let you alone, Mrs. Adams.
3: Who are you?
1: Start walking.
3: What?
1: Start walking off through those trees.
3: I won't. Oh, stop it.
1: Get moving.
3: Yes, it's all right. What are you going to do?
1: See to it that you don't do any more chiseling in, Mrs. Fred Adams.
3: Well, I don't know what you're talking
1: walk.
3: About.
1: Walk. Better have it, Joe. Will, what are you stalling for? You missed her. Give me that gun. Well, that's the last of Mrs. Adams.
2: She's dead.
1: Here's your gun. Get out of here. Well, what's the matter? What are you waiting for?
2: Oh, I'm kind of dizzy and kind of sick. I can't drive, Gloria. You better drive.
1: Huh. I thought you were experienced at this business.
2: If I didn't see you do it, nobody in the world could have made me believe it. Nobody.

0: anything about it in this morning's paper, Joe?
1: No, no, not a thing. And it was the night before last, too. I can't understand it.
0: Are you sure she was dead?
1: Of course I'm sure. See, what do you suppose happened? She couldn't have walked away. Hey, maybe they haven't found her or the car yet, huh?
0: That isn't possible. That's a main highway. Hundreds of cars pass her in the course of a few hours.
1: Yeah, but maybe they just seen the car and thought it was a wreck, maybe. Yeah, maybe that's what it is.
0: Hey, better lay off that stuff, Joe. You've been drinking for 2 days now.
1: Yeah, but I need it. I'm jittery. I got the willies like I never had before. Hey, maybe I ought to drive out to the place and see if the car's gone.
0: Okay,
1: huh?
0: Okay. Get back as soon as you can.
1: Yeah. I can't get it off my mind. I don't mind telling you, I'm scared.
0: Go on and quit talking so much.
1: Hey, Gloria. Gloria, I went out there.
0: Yeah, I know. What'd you see?
1: Nothing. The car was gone. I looked all around the spot, and there wasn't a sign of anything. No trinkets, no blood marks, no nothing.
0: Then they must have found her.
1: Yeah, but why don't they say something about it in the papers? If they just say something, I could stand it. It's driving me nuts.
0: Are you going to lay off that stuff?
1: No, I ain't. I need it.
0: I don't need it.
1: Yeah? Well, I don't know what you're made of. But whatever it is, it's sure tough. I never knew a woman could be as tough. I'll never forget about this as long as I live.
0: Ah, you're a jellyfish.
1: I can understand one guy rubbing out another guy for doing something against the gang, but I never thought I'd see a woman do a thing like that for no good reason.
0: There was a reason, and shut up.
1: I couldn't have done a thing like it. You got to turn me in first. There she was, lying there all covered with
0: blood. Shut up!
1: Ah, this stuff doesn't seem to have any effect on me. It's just like water.
0: Get hold of yourself.
1: That poor kid. I never felt so lousy in all my life.
0: Did you get the late papers?
1: Huh? Yeah, here. Well, anything in it?
0: No, nothing. Not a word.
1: Maybe we didn't do it, Gloria. Maybe it was just a nightmare.
0: No, we did it all right and proper.
1: If I don't hear something soon, I'll go crazy.
0: Hey, wait.
1: What is it? Did they find her?
0: No. Well, what do you know about that?
1: Well, what is it?
0: Look at this picture.
1: Holy smoke, it's her. It's her. Her and Fred.
0: Mr. and Mrs. Fred Adams attend the races.
1: When?
0: Yesterday. It isn't possible.
1: But it's her. It's her. I know it's her. But how could she? How could she? She's dead. Hey.
0: What's the matter?
1: Maybe it's her.
0: Her ghost? Oh, don't be silly.
1: I'm getting out of here. I'm leaving town.
0: Look, here in the other papers. Day before yesterday. Fred Adams and wife attend tennis match.
1: And another picture.
0: What can this mean? What do they say something about it?
1: Yeah, you see, it's getting you down, too. Oh, please, Gloria, let's pull out.
0: It's uncanny. I can't believe it.
1: It's in the papers. You gotta believe it.
0: Did you double-cross me, Joe?
1: What do you mean?
0: Did you have blanks in that gun?
1: Blanks? I'd certainly hate to get hit with what I had in that gun. She's dead, I tell you.
0: He'd better be.
1: What'll we do?
0: We'll wait. That's all. Just wait.
1: Okay. But I don't think I can stand it. I'm going to pieces.
2: They did wait. They waited for 2 more days. And Joe, fortified with his bottle, was able to hang on. Then Gloria began to crack under the strain of waiting.
0: Joe, I can't stand it any longer. I've got to do it.
1: Do what?
0: I'm going to call Fred's apartment and see if she's there.
1: Huh? I wouldn't.
0: Hello? Is this the Adams apartment? Is Mrs. Adams there? Why, an old friend from out of town. Thank you. She's there.
1: Holy gee.
0: She answered. I heard her. You lied to me, Joe.
1: I didn't lie. I had bullets in that gun. I saw her. She was dead.
0: There's something wrong. Terribly wrong. I'm going to wait a few more days. I'll check again. And when I'm sure, I'm going to take care of you, Joe.
1: What do you mean?
0: I'm going to kill you.
1: Ah, that's crazy.
0: I don't think it would be safe to have you walking around and talking.
1: But Gloria, listen to me.
0: Come on, we're going to my apartment and wait. Story's brown to bake sooner or later.
1: But I'd rather get out of town.
0: You're coming with me to my apartment. Get moving.
2: Then 3 more days of sleepless waiting. The tenseness grows and grows. The suspense is almost stifling. Poor Joe can neither sleep nor eat, and Gloria becomes pale and drawn. Then Joe finally emerges and goes on a little scouting tour about town to see what he can learn. Then on the next night, a knock at Gloria's apartment door.
0: Who is it?
3: It's me, Fred.
0: Fred? Wait a minute.
4: Hello, Gloria.
0: What do you want, Fred?
4: May I come in? I'd like to talk to you.
0: Of course. Come in.
4: I know it's rather late, but I had to talk to you.
0: What about? I never expected to see you around here again.
4: Well, I was a bit lonely. I had to talk to someone.
0: Lonely? Well, sit down, Fred.
4: Thanks. You look kind of tired, Gloria. What's wrong?
0: Well, since you mentioned it, you look a bit weary yourself. What's wrong with you?
4: Oh, nothing much. I sent you a check clearing up what I owed you. Did you get it?
0: Yeah. There is something wrong, Fred. What is it?
4: Oh, just a little trouble, that's all.
0: What sort of trouble?
4: Domestic.
0: Domestic trouble? Why, what do you mean? That isn't...
4: Isn't possible? Is that what you were going to say?
0: Why, yes, I thought you were quite happy with your wife.
4: Well, things can develop suddenly. I certainly found that out.
0: Well, what happened? Or do you want to tell me?
4: Yes. Yes, as a matter of fact, I do. I guess that's why I came here. You were always so darned understanding. You always knew the answers to things.
0: But what happened?
4: Well, I guess I really didn't belong in the upper crust. You had it figured out about right. Everything was all right until Brenda started to shape my career.
0: Shape your career?
4: Oh, yes. She had everything all planned for me. She and her father had it all figured out. I wanted to go into the DA's office and move up on my own initiative. But they didn't want it that way. They wanted me to start out as a big shot.
0: Did she leave you?
4: Well, yes. We agreed to disagree.
0: Well, where is she now?
4: At her father's place, I suppose.
0: When did she leave?
4: Yesterday.
0: Yes. Are you sure it was yesterday?
4: Of course. Why do you ask that?
0: Well, no reason, I suppose. I just can't believe it. It seems a shame. I'm very sorry for you, Fred. Believe me, I know how you feel. I was let down with a dull thud once.
4: Were you?
0: You should know.
4: Oh, Gloria, I was such a fool. You were so right. I should have listened to you. You could see what was coming, and I was too dumb to realize it. Have you forgiven me?
0: Oh, yes. Yes, Fred. I'd have to forgive you. I love you so much. I've never been able to forget you for a single moment.
4: I'm sorry, Gloria. Terribly sorry.
0: Fred, I've got a strange feeling. I don't know what it is, but I have a feeling you're not telling me the truth.
4: What? You mean you don't believe me?
0: There's something you haven't told me. What is it?
4: Why, nothing. I've told you everything.
0: I don't believe you, Fred.
4: Very well, Gloria. Well, I'm in a tough spot. Brenda hasn't gone away. She's dead.
0: Dead? What on earth do you mean?
4: Yes, she was found dead beside her car a number of days ago. The day after we had a nasty argument, but I didn't do it. There have been many threats against the district attorney and members of his family. It may have been any one of a number of persons.
0: But nothing's been said about it in the papers?
4: Yes, I know that. They've purposely kept it quiet, hoping the real killer will show his hand.
0: That's silly. Why should he?
4: I don't know. Oh, darling, it's all such a mess. I'm completely worn out. I know they suspect me, and, well, I don't know what to do about it.
5: Gloria, I seen her.
0: Who?
5: She was standing under the lamppost at the corner. She spoke to me. She said, hello, Joe. How's Gloria?
0: Shut up, you're drunk.
5: No, it was her. It was Brenda. I ran for the elevator, and as the doors were closing, she was coming in the lobby. She was terrible, all pale and awful looking.
0: Simple, then you got the snakes.
5: No, it was her, and she's coming up here.
6: It's her.
5: It's her. I don't want to see her. I can't look at her. I can't stand it.
0: Joe, turn on those lights.
5: I won't.
0: Turn on those lights.
7: Never mind the lights. I can see you. All three of you.
4: Brenda. What do you want?
7: So you're Gloria. Yes, I met you for the first time not many nights ago. On a deserted highway.
0: Joe, it is her.
7: Come out of the corner, Joe. I can see you. Joe, the man who pulled the trigger.
5: No, I didn't.
0: What do you want?
7: So Fred, you were in on this too. You wanted me out of the way because of Gloria. You were back of the whole thing.
4: No, Brenda, no. I had nothing to do with it.
7: You decided you'd made a mistake? That you wanted Gloria?
4: I didn't. I swear I didn't.
7: Tell him, Joe. Tell him how you shot me down. You had the gun. Tell him.
5: No, keep away from me. Keep away. Don't. I'll tell. I didn't do it. She did it. Gloria did it. I couldn't. I didn't have the nerve.
0: He's lying. I didn't do it.
4: Go ahead, Joe. Spill it.
5: I ain't going to take the rap for this. Gloria went off her beam when you married Brenda. She went crazy with jealousy. She knew about that party, and she made me drive her out there. We followed Brenda and ran her off the road. She tried to make me kill her, but I couldn't. I fired wild, and Gloria grabbed the gun from me and let her have it.
0: He's lying.
4: How could she make you do it?
5: She threatened me. She's got something
0: on me. Shut up!
5: I don't care. She can tell what she knows, but I can prove she killed Brenda. I wore gloves and Gloria didn't. I still have the gun and the only fingerprints on it are Gloria.
0: You did it!
5: I figured she might try to double-cross me.
4: What about it, Gloria?
0: All right. I did it. I shot her. I couldn't stand it any longer.
4: Turn on the lights, Joe.
5: Hey, she ain't dead. It's her. Brenda ain't dead.
0: Oh, good Lord.
4: Oh, yes. Brenda's dead, all right. Quite dead.
0: Then what is she?
4: You'll find out, Gloria. What a strange quirk of fate. It was your money that caused all this. It was you who put me through law school so that I could defend you. And now I'll be forced to be your prosecutor. I'm sorry, Gloria. Terribly sorry.
2: Well, Gloria, you've come to the end of your rope. Things didn't work out as you'd planned. You really killed Brenda that night, but Fred got a brilliant idea. He had Nella, Brenda's twin sister, come up from Nassau and pose as his wife. That's how all the pictures appeared in the papers. And it was Nella who just walked in on you and got a confession. And how did Fred know you were the one? There were several suspects. But you, Gloria, made the mistake of phoning for Brenda too many times, and the police traced your calls. Too bad, Gloria. Jealousy is a terrible thing.

0: 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The Whistler is written and directed by J. Donald Wilson and originates from Columbia Square in Hollywood. 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
1: I, the Whistler, will return to tell you another strange story. Good night.
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Its title, The Big Chance.

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3: Dragnet, the documented drama of an actual crime. For the next 30 minutes, in cooperation with the Los Angeles Police Department, you will travel step by step on the side of the law through an actual case from official police files. From beginning to end, from crime to punishment, Dragnet is the story of your police force in action.
4: It was Monday, June 4th. It was sultry in Los Angeles. We were working the early morning watch out of homicide. My partner's Ben Romero. The boss is Chief of Detectives Thad Brown. My name's Friday. It was 6:45 a.m. when we got to the Imperial Highway. San Pedro cut off.
5: Hi. Friday and Romero?
4: Yeah, that's right.
5: Pete Sutton, Sheriff's Department.
4: How are you?
5: Hello.
4: We got here as soon as we could.
5: Inspector Bowers fill you in?
4: Yeah, Ed Baxter in Central Homicide told us to check with Bowers at the Sheriff's Office. And Bowers directed us to come out here and lend you a hand.
6: This thing happens close to the county line. They figure both departments ought to go to work on it.
5: Sure, glad to have you. Looks like a tough one.
6: Is this the highway patrol car the missing officer was assigned to?
5: Yeah. This is just the way we found it. Mm-hmm. We turned off the ignition. Motor was running, lights were on. It's been idling quite a while. The temperature was up pretty high.
4: When'd you find it this way?
5: 45 minutes ago. Missing patrolman's name is Eugene Brewer. State Highway Patrol called the Sheriff's Department a little before 6 a.m. Told us the missing officer wasn't acknowledging his radio call. I talked to Mark Benson.
6: Mm-hmm. Is the radio all right?
5: We checked it. In fact, it was operating normal when we found the car. Mike was out of the bracket, laying on the seat there.
4: Yeah. Any ideas?
5: No signs of struggle. No blood stain.
6: This asphalt here.
5: No footprints anywhere. Nothing on the shoulder of the road.
6: You said the car was running?
5: That's right.
6: That eliminates any engine trouble.
5: Yeah. No, there's more to it than that. Gotta be.
4: Nobody has any idea why or when he left his car.
5: You've got it all. You know as much as we do.
4: What was the check on Brewer?
5: Mark Benson says he's one of their top men. Been with Highway Patrol for 8 years. Good record all the way.
6: Have you talked to anybody around here?
5: Pretty remote spot out here. A lot of truck gardens, that's about all. My partner, Dave Terry, turned up one man. Maybe he's got something. Let's send him over by our car.
7: Hey, Dave, would you send him over here, please?
6: Who is the fellow?
5: One of the farmers. Works a truck garden out here. Name's Henry Taniguchi.
7: Lieutenant Sutton?
5: Yes, sir. Mr. Taniguchi, this is Sergeant Friday in Romero. Oh,
7: yes, sir.
4: Oh, yes, sir.
5: I know you filled my partner in, but would you mind going over it again for us?
7: All right. I can tell you very little. You know, we start work early in the garden.
5: Yes, sir.
7: Conrad, a fellow I work with, Conrad Ishikawa, we started in the string beans about 5 o'clock this morning, bean patch near Imperial Highway.
5: Yeah.
7: We noticed a headlight stop off the side of the road. This happened all the time along the highway, but this stayed very long.
4: Mm-hmm. About what time did you notice this, Mr. Taniguchi?
7: Must have been 10 minutes past 5. I remember asked Charlie Fujikuni, our cultivator man, what time was.
4: I see. Did you see or hear anything out of the ordinary?
7: Oh, no, sir. We wait a while, and headlight do not move. Conrad and I decide that maybe somebody was in trouble. This highway quite deserted early morning hour.
5: What'd you do then?
7: We walked up to see what was wrong. When we get close, we could see what state highway car, so we know everything all right.
4: Mm-hmm. Did you see the officer in the car?
7: Oh, no. Door was open on the other side. We thought maybe officer investigate something down in the brush.
5: Did you see him down there?
7: Oh, no. We just think he was check up something, so we go back to work.
4: You saw nothing out of the ordinary, nothing unusual?
7: No, we don't. We hear radio play. We know everything okay.
5: That checks out. The radio was functioning when we got here.
4: Mm-hmm. You didn't notice any other cars around anywhere, did you?
7: Oh, no, sir.
5: Thank you very much, Mr. Taniguchi. Here's my card. Appreciate it. If you think of anything else, please let us know.
7: Oh, yes, sir, I will. What happened?

0: And the officer in this car?
1: We don't know.
0: Oh, he's all right. Probably look for somebody.
1: Well, that makes us even. We're looking for him. Monday, June 4th, 8 a.m. According to our instructions, we headed back to the Hall of Justice to check in with Inspector Gordon Bowers and Captain Garner Brown of the Sheriff's Department. They were coordinating the search for the missing highway patrolman, Eugene Brewer. Inspector Ed Backstrand, Central Homicide, was helping out. To the peace officer, cooperation with all branches of the various law enforcement agencies is essential. Each man on the force knows the value of a coordinated effort. He knows that without the aid of the many divisions of law enforcing bodies in his city and county, the task of maintaining law and order would be a total failure. The local officer depends on the men in the federal, state, and county departments as they depend on him. Without this coordination, no one department could survive. 8:25 a.m., we met with Inspector Bowers and Ed Backstrand in the sheriff's office.
2: Nothing, huh? Nobody saw him.
3: If somebody did, we haven't found him, Inspector Bowers.
2: We both figured the only thing to do was to ask for cooperation of the newspapers. We got it.
1: Pretty good layout, huh?
4: The story's in every morning edition in town. They're running a picture and full description of the missing patrolman.
1: Well, we talked to everybody we could find in the general area out there. We worked 2 hours at it. The spot where the patrol car was found is pretty remote. A couple of gas stations, some vegetable gardens.
3: We told you about the Taniguchi fella. Checked all his friends that worked with him. They couldn't add anything.
2: Maybe the newspaper will turn up something. I sent a special detail out there to fan out and search the entire area. 5 square miles.
1: Yeah. It'll take time. There's nothing else we can do.
4: No, there's nothing more we can do. There's nothing anybody can do until we can show them the patrol cars ought to carry 2 men.
3: Nobody seems to be able to do anything about it.
4: Well, maybe they will now. Sending one officer out in a patrol car is like trying to run a trolley line with 1 man. How many cases can you remember in our department? Ed Dudman pulled a car over in Dogtown at 3 o'clock one morning.
3: I remember.
4: Driver turned out to be a guy with a record. Dudman couldn't know that. While he was making out the traffic ticket, the guy shot him down in the street. Dudman died before he could get help.
1: Yeah, we do a lot of griping in the detective division, but those men in the patrol cars and the motorcycle boys, they get the dirty end of the deal for sure.
4: You bet they do. When a detective is sent out on a job, he knows who he's after, what he looks like, what he can expect when he finds him. The boys in the patrol cars answer a call, a 390, a 415, a 507. Sure, we know what they're supposed to be, but how often do they turn out that way? Prowler, a peeping Tom? But how many times do they have a gun in their pocket? How many cops do they kill every year?
1: We've all been through it. We know what it is.
4: Yeah, but how often do we think about it when we're griping on stakeouts? Let me tell you something. This goes for me as well as you. Let's not forget who the real cream of the force is, the backbone of any police department, men on wheels.
3: No question there, Skipper.
4: Sorry, I didn't mean to make a speech, but when something like this happens, it gets to me. You're riding on short odds as it is. There ought to be 2 men in every patrol car.
1: Well, we should have been somebody else with Brewer. The guy on the job just doesn't disappear without a trace.
2: It's just what he's done. We've checked everywhere, everything. Excuse me. Bowers. Who? Yeah, send him right in. This might help. Truck driver by the name of Nat Wolf says he's got something for us. Come in. Mr. Wolf?
5: Yes, sir.
2: Come in. Mr. Wolf, Inspector Backstrand, Sergeant Friday, and Romero.
6: Hi.
4: How do you do?
6: I saw the story in this morning's Times. I don't know if what I got's worth anything, but I figured I'd better pass it along to you guys.
2: Something on the missing highway patrolman?
6: Well, I don't know. The reason I'm here, maybe it's just a coincidence, but I gave a fella a hand earlier this morning out of the Imperial Highway, not far from where the paper here says the empty patrol car was found.
1: About what time was that, Mr. Wolf?
6: Oh, around 4:30 this morning.
4: You want to tell us about it?
6: Yeah. I'm an independent trucker. I haul topsoil for different nurseries. Stuff out there in Imperial's good, rich stuff. We dig it right out of the side of the hill.
4: Yes, sir.
6: Well, I just loaded up, and as I'm on my way back to town, this fella flags me down. Said he'd had a flat, pulled out on the shoulder of the road to fix it. Said he didn't know it was sand. After he'd fixed the flat, he found out he stuck. He couldn't get his car.
1: You gave him a hand, huh?
6: No, not with the flat. He already had that fixed, but I towed him out.
1: I see.
6: That's how I became suspicious of this fella.
3: How do you mean?
6: Well, I offered to get out, hook up the tow chain. He said, no, just stay in a cab. I figured if he could do it alone, it was all right with me. Well, I pulled him out. Here's the funny part.
4: Yes, sir?
6: The chain got a kink in it from the weight of the pull. It's no mean job to handle that alone, but he says, oh, he'll do it himself. Seemed to me like he didn't want me to get a good look at him or his car. I could be wrong, but, well, that's the way it struck me.
2: Did you notice anything?
6: Yes, I did. For one thing, I got a look at him when I threw on my backup lights and his car. That's a real funny one.
4: What do you mean?
6: Well, this is a fairly new car. I'd say no older than last year's model, Plymouth. Well, at the risk of sounding completely nuts, I'm going to tell you that car looked like it had just been painted.
3: There's nothing wrong in that, is there?
6: Well, there is if you're off on the side of the road that time of the morning throwing cheap black paint all over a fairly new car. He's using a spray gun. I could understand part of it.
4: What's that?
6: It's his license plate. The front one. It was all painted over. You couldn't read any of the numbers.
1: Mm-hmm. What led you to believe he just finished painting his car?
6: Oh, his hands and arms. It was all over his clothes.
1: Oh, I see.
6: It's that kind of paint you put on the rag, you know?
1: Oh, yeah.
6: Well, I don't know. Was it worth bothering you guys about?
5: You bet it was, Mr. Wolf. I can't tell you just what it means now. Maybe it doesn't mean anything, but certainly it's out of the ordinary and worth reporting to the police.
6: Well, I hope so. I'd like to see you boys find that missing officer. Something's pretty rotten in Denmark about that one, huh?
5: Maybe we found a hole.
1: Maybe.
5: Friday, I'd like to have you and Romero help out in the next step.
1: What's that?
5: Throw up a roadblock.
1: Before we left the sheriff's office, the truck driver, Nat Wolf, gave Inspector Bowers a description of the man in the Plymouth sedan. Together with Lieutenant Pete Sutton and Dave Terry, we drove to the Imperial Highway. Nat Wolf showed us the spot beside the road where he towed the man. The area was checked and sample scrapings of the black paint were taken. There was no chance of taking a tire impression because of the loose sand in the area. All physical evidence was taken back to the crime lab for analysis. Nat Wolf returned to the office to check through mug books for possible identification of the man he helped out. Meantime, a special detail of men continued to search the area where the missing patrolman had disappeared. 3 a.m. According to instructions, a roadblock was established at the spot where the abandoned patrol car had been found. Imperial Highway, San Pedro cutoff.
4: Police business?
7: Yes, sir.
4: Wonder if you could help us out.
7: Certainly.
4: You travel this highway every night, ma'am?
7: Yes, I do. I'm in the vegetable business.
4: Did you come this way last night about this time?
7: I run pretty much on schedule. Yes, I did.
4: Did you notice anything unusual along the highway?
7: I bet I know what this is about. That missing highway patrolman.
4: Yes, ma'am. We're stopping everybody to see if they can give us any information that might help us out.
7: Well, I wish I could, but I didn't see a thing. That poor fellow. Do you think you'll find him?
4: We're trying awful hard.
7: Sorry, I can't help you. Can I go now?
4: Yes, ma'am. Thank you.
1: How'd you do?
4: Nothing.
8: What time you got, Joe?
1: Almost 4.
8: Got a little more hot coffee in that jug. You want some?
1: It's fine with me, ain't it?
8: Mm-hmm. Here we are. Cups in the lid here. Ben, Joe?
1: Thanks a lot.
8: Watch your fingers. It's hot.
1: Yeah.
4: Good.
1: I'll take this one. I'm going to put my coffee on the fender here. Don't knock it off, huh?
4: No worries.
1: Thank you.
9: Hey, wait a minute. Wait a minute, fella.
1: Can you see my light?
10: I haven't even got a cigarette.
1: I mean my flashlight.
10: I got a cigarette lighter, if that'll do you any good.
1: You've been drinking, haven't you?
10: Yes, I have. I never get drunk, but I've had a little drink.
1: Well, I'm sorry, but I'm going to have to ask you to pull over to the side of the road.
10: Okay. What happened to my car? It's broke.
1: You better let me do it, huh? You want to slide over a little bit there?
10: I never pick up hitchhikers.
1: No, I'm just going to move your car off the side of the highway now.
4: Any trouble, Joe?
1: No. 502. We'll have to hold him a while.
10: We'll tell your friend to get in, too. It's a sedan.
1: We're not going far.
10: Where are we going?
1: Right here.
10: Is this the road to Pismo Beach?
1: No, sir, not this one.
10: Well, that dirty little Ernie, he lied again. He hates clams.
1: What's that?
10: I've been trying for 5 months to get to Pismo Beach for a bowl of clam chowder. I haven't made it yet.
1: All right, you just sit here a while and sober up, will you? I'm going to hold on to your keys. I'll give them back to you. You haven't got a bottle in the car, have you?
10: No, I never drink and drive. Alcohol and gasoline do not mix.
1: Yeah. Do you drive this road every night?
10: Every night. And he keeps telling me to take me to Pismo Beach. I love clams.
8: You just sit here and sober up.
3: Happy drunk?
8: Yeah, he's too drunk to drive.
3: Getting along towards daylight.
8: Where'd I put my coffee?
3: No, I put it over here, Joe. Afraid we knocked it off.
8: Oh, thanks.
3: This one's mine.
8: Okay.
3: You seem to come in bunches. You get two or three, and then you wait for an hour.
8: You know, they don't use this highway much since they put through that alternate, you know.
11: Police business. Yes, sir? Do you travel this highway every night about this time?
12: Once in a while. Haven't been over this way in a week.
11: You didn't drive this way last night?
12: No, sir, I didn't. Anything the matter?
11: Routine check. Thank you very much. You can go on.
3: Nothing.
8: Yeah. Well, it looks like a hopeless job, doesn't it?
3: Business is picking up. Here comes another one.
8: Looks like one of your sheriff's cars, Pete.
11: Yeah. Reynolds, homicide.
13: Pete Sutton?
11: Yeah, Reynolds.
13: You can pack up. They found him.
11: Is he all right?
13: Two bullet holes in the back of his head.

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0: It's the case of Northwest Airlines stewardess Jean Madsen. You'll see her picture in leading magazines this week. Now, her actual signed statement.
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1: Best of all, long cigarettes.
3: Tuesday. The body of Highway Patrolman Eugene Brewer was found half buried in a shallow grave approximately 4.5 miles from the point where his car had been found standing on the highway. The scene was roped off, photographed, the measurements were taken, and the area carefully gone over for any physical evidence. A few scattered residents were again checked and asked if they'd heard gunshots. Since the nearest dwelling to the place where the body was found was 2 miles, there was a possibility that they could have not heard the shots. No one could give us any further information. The coroner's autopsy showed that Patrolman Brewer had been shot 3 times in the chest, 1 bullet directly entering his heart. He'd also been shot 2 times through the base of the skull. 1 p.m. Wednesday.
4: I get it.
3: Homicide, Friday.
5: Pete Sutton, Joe.
3: Yeah?
5: Just had a call from our Hollywood substation. Woman reported her car stolen on Sunday night. Thought the guy was going to bring it back. That's why she didn't report it sooner.
3: What about it, Pete?
5: It's a Plymouth sedan, last year's model. Same type the truck driver told us about.
3: Sounds good.
5: We already have a broadcast out on it. We're putting out an APB now. You want to check and see if they got it on tonight's hot sheet?
3: Right. Anything on the guy who stole the car?
5: Boyfriend of the woman who owned it. He left her in a restaurant and got away with her car. You remember the description of the guy the truck driver helped out Monday morning?
3: Mm-hmm.
5: The guy that stole this woman's car, it's the same.
3: Yeah.
5: Still doesn't prove he had anything to do with it.
3: Doesn't prove he didn't. Together with Pete Sutton and Dave Terry from the sheriff's office, we drove out and interviewed the woman whose car had been stolen. She told us that the man who had taken her car had also been seen in the company of one of her girlfriends, a Miss Helen Farrell, who worked as a cashier at a Hollywood theater. The Farrell girl identified the man as Mike Lupino, and she gave us a snapshot of him. She also gave us his last known address. We had no actual tie-in between the theft of the woman's car and the murder of patrolman Eugene Brewer, but the circumstantial evidence made it at least worth checking out. The only car known to have been in the vicinity the morning of the murder was the car the truck driver Nat Wolf had reported. The same make and model car had been stolen the night before the killing. The general descriptions of the man from 2 different people tallied closely. We figured before we'd pass this lead by, we'd check it out all the way. 4 p.m. Wednesday, we met with Inspector Bowers at the sheriff's office.
6: When we checked this Lupino's apartment, found a shirt and a pair of pants, black pinged on both of them.
7: I sent for that truck driver Nat Wolf to identify this picture here. You find anything else in the apartment?
3: Well, this address book, there's no local places in it. They're all Las Vegas, Nevada addresses.
7: That's it, huh?
3: Yeah. What'd you get from the record bureau on the guy?
7: The eye bureau pulled the package on him. That's his mama sheet.
3: Thank you. Yeah. Mike Lupino. Spent some time at San Quentin. Armed robbery, grand theft auto, assault. Pretty good record.
7: We're still not positive he had anything to do with the Brewer killing, but he's had the training for it. Yeah? Send him right in. Nat Wolf.
3: Mm-hmm.
7: Come in, Mr. Wolf.
8: Thanks. Dirty shame about that boy. Read about it in the paper.
7: Yeah. Got a photograph we'd like you to look at, Mr. Wolf.
8: You bet. Yeah, that's the man.
7: Yeah, sure.
8: Sure. No mistake. Hey, why do you suppose he was painting that car at 4 o'clock in the morning?
7: Maybe that's what that patrolman wanted to know.
3: We waited for an answer on the APB. 2 days passed. Saturday, June 9th. received a phone call from the Las Vegas, Nevada Police Department. The stolen black sedan had been found in the downtown area of Las Vegas. We requested them to put a stakeout on the sedan and ask them not to disturb either the car or its contents. Together with Pete Sutton from the sheriff's office, Mark Benson from the highway patrol, and Ray Pinker of our crime lab, we flew to Las Vegas. Pinker checked the stolen car. Embedded in the rear seat were two spent bullets. There were also bloodstains on the seat and on the floor of the car. Pinker flew back to Los Angeles, where the evidence was analyzed. The bullets found in the car were fired from the same gun as the bullets found in the body of the dead patrolman. Fingerprints lifted from the stolen car matched those of Mike Lapina. Saturday afternoon, we checked in with Chief Harry Miller, Las Vegas Police Department.
6: This is all you've got on him, huh, Chief?
9: That's most of it, yeah. Since we staked out that black sedan, I've had the town covered for Lapina.
3: No one saw him abandon that car, huh?
9: No one we know of, no. Had good cooperation from the newspapers. Story's been on page one since the thing broke.
8: Anything come of those names we got from Lapino's address book, the ones we phoned for you?
9: Let's see. I got the list right here. Yeah, here we are. These are the ones my men have checked out already. George Connolly, nothing there. Harry Carlson, he and his wife have been checked out, nothing there. William Spencer, nothing in his place. We've got them all staked out.
6: That leaves two to go, huh?
9: That's right. We're checking the last two now.
3: Nothing from the railroad stations, the airlines?
9: They've been covered ever since we got your phone call.
3: Yeah,
9: I could be wrong, but I think your man's still here in town.
8: Any reports on him?
9: A couple of wild ones, nothing definite. Checked him out. Had one this morning from a dealer at one of the clubs downtown. About 10:30 this morning, he saw Lupino playing the two-bit slot machine. We showed him his mugshot. He swears it's the guy.
3: Well, all we can do now is sweat it out, huh?
9: My men have covered everything. I don't know what else we can do.
3: Yeah.
9: Excuse me.
3: Sure.
9: Chief Miller. Yeah? You sure it's him? No, don't try to handle it alone. Keep the place covered the best you can. We'll be right out. They found him.
3: Two Las Vegas detectives named Billings and Vance answered a phone tip from a groceryman in the east end of town. He said a man had been buying groceries from him for the past 2 days and lived in the apartment house above the store. The two detectives showed the groceryman Lupino's mugshot. He gave a positive identification. They then checked with the apartment house manager. After looking at the mugshot, he identified Lapino as the tenant in apartment 10B. Detectives Billings and Vance staked out the place until our arrival with enough men to cover the area.
9: Vance?
10: Yeah, Chief.
9: What's the story?
10: Well, he's in there. Hasn't been out all day. Apartment 10B.
3: We'll take the front, Chief.
10: Manager thinks Lapino has a gun. Maid was cleaning the apartment, found some loose slugs in the dresser drawer.
9: You still want it, Friday?
3: Oh, it's our headache.
8: Joe and I will go in, Chief.
9: Right. Vance gets the men up on the roof to cover.
10: We've already fanned them out around the building.
9: I don't know what they tell you in L.A. on one of these things, but here we tell them to be careful.
8: Right, Chief.
3: Joe, let's go. On the second floor.
8: Yeah, let's take the stairs here.
3: Right. It's a long way up, isn't it?
8: Yeah. This way.
11: Right through the door.
3: Yeah, he's got two left.
8: Unless he's got another gun.
3: Well, let's take him. One good kick ought to get the lock.
8: Right.
3: Just a minute. Let's go, Pete.
11: I got it!
3: Watch that gun, will you?
11: Drop it! Look, you know.
3: Let it alone, Lapino.
11: I got it.
3: All right, come on, get up. You all right, Pete?
11: Okay. I get the cuffs. What's the big idea?
3: You tell us. You killed that patrolman.
11: He got tough.
8: You didn't have to kill him.
11: Spotted the stolen car. What else could I do?
8: Come on, you.
11: He had as much chance as I did.
3: That figures.
11: Yeah.
3: Two bullet holes in the back of his head.
12: The story you have just heard was true. Only the names and locations were changed to protect the innocent.
0: On October 2nd, trial was held in Superior Court, Department 91, City and County of Los Angeles, State of California. In a moment, the results of that trial.
1: And now, here is our star, Jack Webb.
3: Thank you. The working detective knows that every member of his local police department is a qualified man. He knows that his fellow peace officers have been carefully selected to perform their specific duties by trial, by examination, and by results. And so, with a cigarette, the makers of Fatima carefully select and blend only the finest Turkish and domestic tobaccos to make Fatima Extra Mild, best of all long cigarettes. If you're a long cigarette smoker like I am, smoke Fatima. Every pack is extra mild. Fatima.
0: Michael Everett Lupino was tried and convicted of murder in the first degree. The jury failed to recommend the death penalty. Lupino is now serving his life term in the state penitentiary.
12: Ladies and gentlemen, the Los Angeles Police Department requests the cooperation of all Dragnet listeners in the following police matter. The Los Angeles Police Department would like every and any information regarding a gun fitting the following description. 38 caliber special Smith & Wesson revolver, gold seal model. The gun has a blue steel 4-inch barrel. The serial number is 210088. 210088. If you have any information as to the past or present whereabouts of this gun, contact W.H. Parker, Chief of Police, Los Angeles, California. This is a very important matter. All information furnished will be held in strictest confidence. Thank you.
0: You have just heard Dragnet, a series of authentic cases from official files. Technical advice comes from the Office of Chief of Police, W.H. Parker, Los Angeles Police Department.
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13: 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You've just heard an episode of Dragnet, which originally aired Thursday, August 24th, 1950, 76 years ago today. Its title, The Big Chance. This episode of Dragnet originally aired Tuesday, August 24th, 1954, 72 years ago today. Its title, The Big Shock.
12: Ladies and gentlemen, the story you're about to hear is true. The names have been changed to protect the innocent.
14: Dragnet.
12: You're a detective sergeant. You're assigned a burglary detail. For the past several weeks, a gang has been breaking into neighborhood stores. Routine investigation fails to turn up any kind of a lead. Your job? Find one.
0: Dragnet, the documented drama of an actual crime. For the next 30 minutes, in cooperation with the Los Angeles Police Department, you will travel step by step on the side of the law through an actual case transcribed from official police files. From beginning to end, from crime to punishment, Dragnet is the story of your police force in action.
15: It was Tuesday, March 20th. It was cold in Los Angeles. We were working the day watch out of burglary detail. My partner's Frank Smith. The boss is Captain Bernard. My name's Friday. We're on our way out from the office, and it was 9:47 a.m. when we got to the third floor of the Verrill Arms Hotel, room 314.
16: Sure dark.
15: Yeah. Want to try it again?
16: Yeah. Sounds like somebody's moving around.
15: Yeah.
17: Who is it?
15: You Jed Nagel?
17: Yeah, why?
15: Police officers would like to talk to you.
17: I ain't done nothing wrong. There's no reason to rouse me.
16: You want to open the door?
17: All right. Come on in. I just got up.
15: Yeah. You alone?
17: Yeah, there's nobody else.
15: Frank?
16: Yeah.
17: That's the bathroom. I told you that there wasn't anybody else here.
15: Well, you don't mind if we look around, do you?
17: I do, too, mind. I don't like you cops coming around. You're going to ruin my reputation. People in the building are going to think you're friends.
15: Well, now, I'll tell you, we won't tell them if you don't.
17: What do you want, anyway?
15: We got a report that you were down on East 5th last night. Is that right?
17: Well, I don't know. All last night's kind of foggy. I don't remember where I was exactly.
15: You remember being downtown?
17: I told you I didn't. Why? What are you trying to lay off on me now?
16: Place is clean, Joe.
17: Well, I told you it was. Now you want to fill me in on what this is all about?
15: All right, we'd like to know what you were doing downtown last
17: night.
15: Well,
17: how do I know? I had it rough last night.
16: Anybody else along with you?
17: No, not that I remember.
15: You remember being near the Palace Liquor Store?
17: No, not right off. I might have checked in, though. I threw a lot of business their way. Why all the questions? Is there something wrong?
16: We'd like to have you tell us.
17: Well, I'd like to help out, but there ain't nothing I can do.
15: We got a field interrogation report that you were in the area. Police car stopped and shook you down, isn't that right?
17: Shit. Ain't nothing new. I'm always getting stopped.
15: You ever been arrested?
17: Couple of times.
15: What charge?
17: Drunk.
15: At all?
17: Yes. Never stood anything heavier than drunk.
16: Ever do any big time?
17: No. A couple of months at Castay. Went up to, you know, take the cure.
15: Didn't hold on, did it?
17: Well, no. Never mind. You don't happen to have an aspirin, do you?
15: No, we don't.
17: How about your friend here?
16: He said we didn't.
17: Oh, that's too bad. You know, sure could use one. Mind if I take a look in the bathroom? There might be something in there to take care of my head.
15: Sure, go ahead.
16: We checked your record before we came up here.
17: Is that right?
16: Yeah.
17: Find out anything?
16: Enough to know there's a warrant on you.
17: For what?
16: Seems you got two wives back in Texas. They're both looking for you.
15: All right, now come on. Get your clothes on.
17: Yeah. Do you want to tell me what this is really about?
15: What?
17: They didn't send two plainclothes cops down here to take me in on a bigamy charge. What's the real pitch?
15: There was a burglary last night. I wondered if you had anything to do with it.
17: Burglary?
15: That's right.
17: Not me. I haven't got the guts to get into something like that.
15: Mm.
17: That's what caused all the trouble with my women.
15: What's that?
17: Oh, them all the time telling me I should get off the dime and do something. Morning, and noon, and night. All the time running off at the mouth about how I was lazy. I can't expect a man to take much of that.
15: Come on, get your clothes on.
17: You gonna send me back to Texas?
15: We don't know what's gonna happen. We just have to take you in.
17: Gee, I sure hope I don't go back. Woman's nothing but trouble, mister, nothing else. You remember it.
15: Must not bother you much.
17: Huh?
15: You're married to them. Jed Nagel was taken to the main jail and held for the Texas authorities. A check of his actions on the previous night showed that he couldn't have committed the burglaries. 11:30 a.m., Frank and I checked by the office, and then we went over to the crime lab. Ray Pinker was just finishing up his investigation.
14: Come on in, Joe.
15: Right.
14: How's it going, Ray? Yeah, just wrapping it up.
15: You got anything for us?
14: Same as you had in the last three jobs. Here, pictures are there. Take a look.
15: Well.
14: Oh, they're still a little damp.
15: Yeah. This is the entrance, huh?
14: Yeah. It went through the wall from the barbershop into the bar.
16: How'd they get in there?
14: Barbershop?
16: Yeah.
14: Used a jimmy on the back window. Climbed in, went to work on the wall.
15: Wonder why they didn't go right into the bar.
14: Place is covered by an alarm system, Joe.
15: Mm-hmm.
14: Here. This is the box inside.
15: Yeah.
14: Because they turned it off after they got into the place.
15: You got any prints?
14: Nope. Went over all the windows, safe, bar itself. Didn't turn up anything you can use.
15: What about the men themselves? Can you give us anything on them?
14: Must have been at least two of them. Might have been three.
15: How'd you come up with that?
14: Footprints.
15: Oh.
14: They kicked up a lot of plaster when they went into the place. A lot of dust around. One of them wore a size 9 shoe, and the other had a size 7.5 foot.
16: Where'd you get the third man?
14: A lot more of the smaller impressions. Either the little guy jumped around more, or else there was someone to help make the prints.
15: Mm-hmm. Anything else, Ray?
14: We got some good pictures of the jimmy marks in the barbershop. If you come up with a tool, we'll be able to match it for you.
16: What about the safe, Ray?
14: Punch job. No class there.
16: Anything on it?
14: Mm-hmm. How much they take this time?
15: Owner guesses at about 5,000, wouldn't it, Frank?
16: Yeah.
14: Gives them a total of what?
15: Well, according to our figures, a little over 12 since they started working.
14: Scoring good.
15: Better than they think.
14: Huh?
15: We've just about run out of leads. Frank and I have been all over town trying to scratch something up. None of them work out.
14: Gotta be one someplace.
15: Yeah, Skipper keeps telling us that. Corner pockets on his back.
14: Bound to be.
15: Yeah, I guess so. Doesn't make it any easier on us, though.
14: You signed the application.
15: Yeah, well, thanks, Ray. Anything turns up, give us a call, will you?
14: Sure, Joe. Isn't likely, though. You've had it. You going back to the office?
15: Yeah, stats office should have those cards for us by now.
14: Okay, I hope they point somewhere.
15: Yeah, you better get in line, huh?
16: Take it easy, Rick.
14: Yeah, drop around sometime. I'll pop for a lunch.
15: When we get this one cleaned up, we'll buy.
14: You got a deal? My wife will go for that.
15: What?
14: She's been after me to lose some weight.
15: Uh-huh.
14: Looks like it'll be a long diet.
15: Frank and I went back to City Hall and checked with the stats office. In the runs they'd made, they came up with cards on seven men who were known to have used the same method of operation in committing burglaries. We checked the list through R&I. Three of the possibles were still serving sentences in San Quentin. One of them had died, and two were in eastern jails. The seventh, Honoris Pauley, had a record listing four arrests and one conviction. His address was given as 4622 50th Street. We left the office and went out to check on him. The register listed him as living in apartment 12. We walked upstairs.
16: Should be on the left, huh?
15: Yeah.
16: Yeah, here it is.
15: Let me try it again.
16: Yeah.
18: Just a minute. Yeah.
15: Like to see Norris Pauley?
18: Ain't here.
15: Where is he?
18: Don't see where that's any business of yours.
15: Police officers.
18: What do you want to see Norris about?
15: Better if we talk to him about that.
18: Sit yourself. Don't make any difference to me.
15: You mind if we come in?
18: You can talk right out there in the hall.
15: All right, Miss Pauley, open that door.
18: Take a jump.
19: Sadie, what's all the noise?
15: Lady, either you open that door or we will.
18: Nice.
15: All right, get out of the way, lady.
18: Oh.
15: All right, Pauley, hold it right there.
18: You get out of here. You got no right to break in here like this.
19: Oh, will you shut up, Sadie?
18: I'm trying to do you a favor. Look what thanks I get.
19: Well, who asked you? Now, go on, get out of here.
18: This time I try to do anything for you. Last time!
19: Yeah, sure. Bye. Real harpy, always trying to take care of me. Real harpy.
15: All right.
19: You know, she means good, but she doesn't know how to carry it off. Always trying to protect me.
15: Yeah.
19: What do you want to see me about?
15: I want to ask you a couple of questions.
19: Sure, I'll go along with you. No reason for me not to. What do you want to know?
15: How come you're home?
19: Where'd you expect to find me?
15: You're on parole, aren't you?
19: Well, you knew that before you asked the question.
15: Supposed to have a job?
19: Yeah, I got one.
15: How come you're not working today?
19: I see what you're getting at. I got a cold, kind of virus infection. Figured I'd take the day off, get it all cleared up. I was in bed when you got here. That's the reason you had all the trouble.
15: Your employer know where you are?
19: Well, sure. I called him and told him. I'm not trying to pull any deals. I've been punching the clock since I got out. I want to keep it that way.
15: Where do you work?
19: Parking lot downtown. Not killing the world, but I'm paying the rent. I got no beef.
15: How do you spend your off time?
19: What do you mean?
15: When you're not working, what do you do?
19: Mostly sit around the house, watch the TV.
15: You go out nights?
19: No, not much. Maybe every couple weeks, Sadie and me go down to the Mexican place on the corner, have dinner, take any show. That's about it.
15: You been out this week?
19: What night?
15: Tell us about all of them, will you?
19: No go. I've been home every night.
16: Can you prove that?
19: Well, do I have to?
16: It'll make you look better.
19: Well, ask Sadie. She'll tell you. We've been home together every night, just sitting here watching the TV.
16: What time do you go to work?
19: I check in about 7.
15: When do you quit?
19: 4:30. Once in a while, if it's crowded, I stay over.
15: You work late this week?
19: No, you can check that with the boss. He'll tell you.
15: All right, we will.
19: Well, what's this all about, huh? You guys are after something, aren't you?
15: That's right.
19: Well, why don't you tell me what it is? I hear stuff once in a while. Might be able to help you out.
16: You see the old crowd anymore, Norris?
19: Well, once in a while, they walk down the street. They nod, I nod. Nothing more.
15: Mm-hmm.
19: Now, what are you after?
15: Tunnel jobs.
19: You figured I might have a piece of that action, huh?
15: Matches the way you work?
19: No, it doesn't fit. I told you, I've been with the bucket since I got out. Even with taxes, I make more.
16: You heard anything about who's working?
19: Doesn't go out of this room?
15: We won't take it.
19: Okay. The boys found out I was giving you information. My insurance premiums sure go up real fast.
15: Well, don't you worry about it. Nobody know.
19: Where's around? There's two guys.
15: We had that going in.
19: They pulled three jobs.
15: Well, they made it four.
19: No, I don't know about the other one.
15: It'll be in the papers.
19: Uh-huh.
16: You got a name?
19: No. Just heard that they were working.
15: Where'd you hear?
19: A fellow down on 7th. He sells papers down there. We have a cup of coffee once in a while, he told me.
15: You know where we can get in touch with him?
19: Yeah, but it'd be better if you didn't, though. It'll lead right back to me. Sadie? Hey, wait a minute, honey. Where are you going with the suitcase?
18: I'm leaving you.
19: Oh, come on. Isn't anything serious?
18: You don't ever talk to me. Try to do you a favor and you take their side. I've had it from you, bum.
19: Oh, come on, Sadie. Don't be sore.
18: Take your hand off of me.
19: Baby, please, don't be sore.
18: I'm going to tell you once more. Take your hand off of me.
19: Look, I'm sorry if I hurt your feelings, Sadie. What'd you go and hit me for?
18: Because you're a bum. Don't go trying to get me to come back to you. I'm through this time.
15: It's too bad, Pauley.
19: No, it isn't.
15: Hmm?
19: I've been trying to figure some way to get her to walk out since I got out of jail. Never been able to do it. I sure ain't sorry. I ought to buy you guys a drink for taking care of it for me.
15: Yeah.
19: Only one thing that worries me is her big mouth. She's always talking.
15: Mm-hmm.
19: She might have heard me say I'd give you a hand. She blabs that around. I'm in real trouble.
15: You didn't give us any names.
19: That doesn't make any difference. She gets to talking. She'll have me telling you the name of every hoodlum in town. Whether that gets around, I'm a gone duck. I got to get after her. Yeah, Sadie and her big mouth. You're going to get me in trouble.
15: Well, makes you even then, doesn't it?
19: Huh?
15: Yours kept you out of it. Before we left the apartment, we checked Pauley's story and verified the fact that he was not implicated in the burglaries. We drove down to the corner of 7th and Wild. We found the newsman Norris Pauley had told us about. We talked to him for about 15 minutes before we were able to convince him that he wouldn't get into trouble by giving us the information that he had. He told us what he knew about the tunnel burglaries. He was unable to give us a name of the suspect that he had in mind, but he did give us a description and the nickname Kiko. With this information, we returned to the city hall and checked the moniker file. There were several Kikos listed, but only two that matched the description. The first one checked out clean. The second, a Franklin James Wig, WMA, 33 years old, had done time in the state penitentiary as a cat burglar. We contacted the state authority and found that Zweig was on active parole. From them, we got his address and we went out to see him. It was a small one-story modern house built in the early 30s. The chrome railing up the front stairs was rusty and the paint on the front of the building was peeling. We rang the bell and waited.
20: Yeah? Your name's Zweig?
21: Yeah, that's right.
20: Police officers. This is Sergeant Joe Friday. My name's Smith.
21: What do you want me to do?
15: Why don't you ask us in?
21: It's all the same to you. I don't want to get the carpets dirty. Let's talk out.
15: Come on, mister. Get your coat.
21: What for?
15: I want to talk to you.
21: About what?
15: We'll tell you about it downtown.
21: You make a charge or I ain't leaving the house.
15: Well, it's suspicion of burglary.
21: You gotta drag that up again.
15: We don't make the rules.
21: Your time once in your life and the cops never get off your back.
15: You should have thought of that going in.
21: What good would it do? You cops never learn.
15: Well, you're not much of an example, are you?
21: What's that mean?
15: You're probably going back for another course. Before we took the suspect downtown, we made a thorough search of his home. We found nothing to tie him in with the burglaries. He was taken to the squad room and questioned for over an hour. During that time, he'd say nothing. He was booked in at the main jail, and Frank and I checked out of the office. The next day, Wednesday, March 21st, we had him brought from his cell. We talked to him in the interrogation room of the main jail.
21: How long you guys think you're going to be able to hold me?
15: Depends on when you decide to talk.
21: Tell you what, cop, I'll make a deal with you.
15: No deals.
21: What do you mean?
15: We don't want you. We want the guy who engineered the burglaries.
21: Well, then why don't you let me go now?
15: Want to make sure the story gets a plan of papers.
21: Well, what's that going to prove?
15: Your friend will get worried. He'll figure you're going to talk.
21: Look, if I was mixed up in anything, I'm not one way or the other, but if I was, why should he get worried?
15: Word's out that he's the brains.
21: Well, where's that from?
20: All over town.
21: It's not true.
20: The way we got it, stories around, you went along for the ride. Other fella did all the brain work.
21: Who said that?
20: Everybody we've talked to.
21: Well, then if everybody's talking about him, why ain't he here instead of me?
20: Because he's a smart one of the pair. Somebody's got to fall, might as well be you. He can pick up another partner.
21: You telling me the real scam?
15: It's the way we get it.
21: Not true.
15: Well, we only got your word for that. All I know is if I ever get in trouble, I'd want to make sure I had a pigeon waiting to take the beef. You're here, he's out. Now, you tell me who's smart.
21: How'd you get to me?
15: It was in the books.
21: Not like this. I fell for cat burglary. Nothing to do with tunnel job. Somebody had to blow the whistle.
15: That so?
21: Sure. You had no call to pick me up. Just right out of left field, you walk in. Who did it? Who made the call? Somebody did, huh? Somebody pointed me out. Come on, I know who it was. You ain't going to get him in trouble telling me. Somebody told you, didn't they?
15: That's right.
21: It all fits real good. Well, I tell you this, cop, I ain't that dumb. A lot of things I've done that I don't want anybody to know about, but I never blew the whistle on a friend. That's one thing I didn't do.
15: Mm-hmm.
21: All that stuff about him being the brains, it's a lot of coconuts. He can't get into a phone booth without help. I figured the whole deal. It was me who said we'd had it and ought to stop. He wanted to keep going. That's why I left.
20: When was this?
21: Night before last. After we got through, he was sore because there was only a little over $4,000 in the box. We heard there was around 10.
20: Yeah.
21: He said he wanted to make a big score before we quit. Said to go together on one more. Told me what he wanted to do. I wanted no part of it. The guy's off his rocker. I left.
15: What's he got in mind, you know?
21: Wants to tunnel into a bank.
0: You are listening to Dragnet, the authentic story of your police force in action.
15: Continue to talk to Franklin Zweig. From him, we got a complete description of the second suspect and the name Lester Kroll. We checked the name through R&I and we came up with a record for him. Listed were several arrests for purse snatching and suspicion of assault. In spite of the arrests, Kroll hadn't served any time in jail. We showed the mugshot in the package to Zweig and we got a positive identification. We asked the suspect in custody where Kroll lived. He gave us an address on South Figueroa, but when we checked there, we found that Kroll had left without giving a forwarding address. We talked to all of the people listed in this package as having known the suspect. None of them could or would tell us where the man was. We questioned Franklin Zweig further, but he was unable to tell us what bank Kroll had in mind. We contacted Vern Alm of the Bank of America, Frank Stump of the Security First National, and other special agents of Southern California banks. They in turn notified the branch managers to be on the lookout for evidence of Kroll working in their neighborhoods. Special MO bulletins were put out to all officers in the city, giving particulars on the methods the suspect was known to use. In addition to these, local broadcasts and APBs were gotten out on all suspects. For a week, the search dragged on. During that time, there were no further reports of attempted tunnelings and no sign of Lester Kroll. Friday, March 30th, 8:01 a.m. I checked into the office. Frank was waiting for me.
20: Morning, old buddy.
15: Hi, Frank.
20: Beautiful day, huh?
15: No, it's a little cold out.
20: Yeah, but it doesn't make any difference to you, huh, old buddy?
15: No, it doesn't.
20: You feel any different?
15: Hmm?
20: You feel any different today than you did yesterday?
15: Are you all right?
20: Never felt better. How about you, old buddy?
15: Yeah, I'm fine.
20: Hey, just a minute. I know what's wrong.
15: You do, huh?
20: Yeah. You didn't think I'd forget, did you?
15: Listen, I don't even know what you're talking about.
20: Ah, come on, old buddy. Just a minute. I'll get it.
2: Got it right over here, right up on the top shelf. I brought it in myself.
4: Hey, Joe. Wrapped it myself, too.
20: Looks pretty good, huh?
4: Yeah, I guess it does.
20: I didn't have nothing to put on the top, so I found a couple of Christmas tree ornaments. Put them on with a ribbon.
4: Yeah, it's nice.
20: Come on. Huh? Dig down in there.
4: Well, what is it?
20: Go ahead, open it up. Got them yesterday after lunch. Thought I wasn't ever going to get you out of the way. Remember when I told you I was going out to buy a new hat? Remember?
4: You know, Frank, I think maybe you made a little mistake.
20: Oh, just take the top right off the box, Joe. Open it right up.
4: All right. There.
20: What do you think?
4: Well, they're very nice, Frank.
20: Hey, you bet. Police line slippers. Got a pair myself. Greatest thing in the world, a cold morning. Keep your feet warm, Joe. Police is warm, you know.
4: Yeah.
20: I got a pair myself.
4: Mm-hmm.
20: See the card? This card there. Open it up. Go on, read it. Go ahead.
4: Out loud?
20: Sure.
4: This is the day that comes once a year. The day your face does shine. A happy day for one and all. Because today you're nine.
20: Doesn't match too good, I guess. It's all I had at the shoe store. Happy birthday, Joe.
4: You know, I just don't know what to say, Frank.
20: Well, I know how you feel, old buddy. I understand you're all kind of choked up, huh?
4: Mm-hmm. Yes, I am. This isn't my birthday, you know.
20: How are you choked up? Huh?
4: This is not my birthday, Frank.
20: Well, it's the 30th, isn't it? March 30th?
4: Yeah. My birthday's August 30th.
20: Well, now, wait a minute, buddy. It can't be. I got it right here in my little book. Wait a minute. See right here? Wait a minute. March 30th, Joe's birthday. I wrote that myself. You know my handwriting. March 30th.
4: Yeah, you got the date right, but it's not mine.
20: You kidding me?
4: Frank, I know my own birthday.
20: Huh. It's funny. Must be somebody. Who do I know named Joe?
4: I get it.
20: Joe.
4: Burglary Friday. Yes, sir?
20: March 30th.
4: That's right.
20: Mm-hmm. March 30th?
4: Where is that? I see. All right, sir. We'll be right out. Yes, sir. Right away. Come on, old buddy. We got one to roll on. Huh?
20: August 30th. Huh?
4: I say we got to roll. Let's go. Barry over at the street department. They got a call this morning.
20: Yeah.
4: Looks like somebody's trying to dig a tunnel in the storm drain. Frank and I left the office and we drove over to the corner of Silver Lake Boulevard and McCollum Street. We met with Barry Falcon of the street department. He led us to a manhole in the middle of the intersection. He told us that there'd been numerous complaints from citizens in the area that the cover on the outlet kept rattling. When the street department checked it, they found that the cushioning material around the metal plate had been removed. It was replaced, but the next day there were several more calls. When the neighbors were questioned, they told of a man who arrived in a pickup truck about 2:30 in the morning. He'd lift the cover and enter the storm drain. Before the daylight hours, he'd leave and he'd drive away. From the description they gave, it was possible that the repairman was from the street maintenance department, but a check of their records showed that no crews were working in that area. After talking with Falcon, Frank and I climbed down the ladder into the drain. We walked about 20 feet up the tunnel and we found the reason that we'd been called.
20: Barry, tell you what's over us?
4: Well, near as we can figure, it's the vault in the bank, isn't it?
20: Sure is a kid.
4: Take a look over here. Got all the equipment, lamps, couple of drills.
20: Yeah, but he's not going to be able to use them unless he ties into an electric line someplace.
4: I probably figured he'd run into one.
20: Mm-hmm. Hey, what's that over there in the corner?
4: We'll take a look.
20: Can you see it?
4: Yeah, better leave it alone.
20: What do you got?
4: He's got it all figured.
20: What do you mean?
4: The bottle over there?
20: Yeah.
4: Looks like nitroglycerin. The people in the immediate vicinity were shown the mugshots of Lester Crowell. He was positively identified as the man who had worked in the storm drain. We asked about the truck, but none of the people could give us a good description of it. The employees in the bank were cautioned, and Frank and I arranged for a 24-hour surveillance to be set up on the storm drain outlet. 2 days passed without activity, and then on Monday, April 3rd, we waited in our car down the street from the intersection. 2:20 a.m.
20: Another cup of coffee, Joe?
4: Yeah, wouldn't be bad.
20: Boy, it sure gets cold this time of the morning.
4: Mm-hmm.
20: Say, I finally figured it out.
4: What do you mean?
20: Who Joe was.
4: What's that?
20: Here. God's hot.
4: Yeah, thank you.
20: Joe. You know the name of my book, The Birthday?
4: Oh, yeah, yeah.
20: It's our mailman.
4: Hmm?
20: It's our mailman. It was his birthday.
4: Oh.
20: I got him one of those cards that says, "We're sorry, we forgot." You know the kind.
4: Mm-hmm.
5: We gave him the card and a carton of cigarettes.
20: Old Joe sure got a kick out of it.
5: Yeah.
20: Sure gets cold this time of the morning.
7: Take a look.
20: Yeah, I see it.
7: Parking there. You see his face?
20: Not from here. Until he gets out.
7: Look at that. He even got a hook for the manhole cover.
20: How do you like that?
7: Watch it now. He's going under the light.
20: It's him.
7: Well, all right, let's let him get down in the storm drain. That way we'll be able to get him while he's working.
20: Right.
7: Let him get in there.
20: Okay.
7: Okay, let's go. You want to give me a hand with the cover?
20: Yeah.
7: Chance to get to work.
20: Yeah.
7: Right. Okay, let's go. Come on.
20: Right. You sure not wasting any time?
7: Probably figures I'm making a break this morning.
20: Uh-huh.
7: Take it easy now.
20: Right. You seem good now.
7: You're sure going after it. All right, come on, let's take him.
20: All right. He's dead.
7: Look at that. See up there? He ran into one of the power lines into the bank.
20: Yeah, he almost made it, Joe. A couple of more inches, he'd have gotten in.
7: Yeah.
20: He must have figured wrong someplace. Made a mistake somewhere.
7: Yeah, when he bought that drill.
22: The story you have just heard is true. The names were changed to protect the innocent.
0: On August 16th, trial was held in Department 97, Superior Court of the State of California, in and for the County of Los Angeles. In a moment, the results of that trial. Franklin James Wieg was tried and convicted of burglary in the second degree, 3 counts, and received sentence as prescribed by law. Burglary in the second degree is punishable by imprisonment for a period of not less than 1, nor more than 15 years in the state penitentiary. At a coroner's inquest, the death of Lester Bruce Kroll was found to be accidental, occurring while in the commission of a felony. You have just heard Dragnet, a series of authentic cases from official files. Technical advice comes from the Office of Chief of Police, W.H. Parker, Los Angeles Police Department.

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0: Lifetime in harness.
1: You know, there's an old axiom, Craig.
0: Yeah, it's up there on my wall, reading cops die broke.
1: Work for me, Craig.
0: On what?
1: The man I frankly find impossible to locate. For 3 weeks now, I've used every trick I know, every avenue.
0: His name?
1: Anatole Barber. The only clue I have is that he was once a rug dealer.
0: A rug dealer?
1: Oriental rugs. 15 years ago, he had a store on 3rd Avenue.
0: Cold trail, huh?
1: Cold like ice.
0: Who assigned you to look for Anatole Barber?
1: And that information is confidential.
0: I understand. Client doesn't want his name bandied about. So you're really stuck, huh, Max?
1: Oh, not so much stuck as? Sick. Exhausted. I don't have the old strength. You know, the machine runs down. This coming October, I'm 64, Craig.
0: Then why not just dump a tough case? Why aggravate yourself?
1: $2,000. Who can dump $2,000?
0: No cop I know.
1: Find Anatole Barber. I'll split with you.
0: Uh-uh. The fee's all yours. I'll just tap you for expenses. Barber, a one-time rug dealer. You've, of course, got a full description of him.
1: Even a photograph. Oh, Craig, I don't know how to thank you.
0: I'm not doing it for you, Max. I'm really doing it for me. I look at you and I see me. Me a quarter of a century hence. I'm out asking a younger cop to help me stay in business. One cop runs into a blank wall. Another cop finds a door through the wall. The luck of the game. What was tough for Max Marcy was easy for me, as it turned out. An ex-Oriental rug dealer is a member of a clan. The tricky science of rugs limits the colony of dealers to a small, tight elite. One big family of operators, so to speak. My information on Anatole Barber came from a gentleman named Amar Serebi.
2: Yes, Anatole Barber is well known to me.
0: Under which rug is he hiding?
2: For a long time now, Anatole is not in our trade.
0: He had a store on Upper 3rd Avenue some 15 years ago, I hear.
2: Yes, the Mecca Bazaar. He was the cleverest trader of all of us, Anatole.
0: But he folded his tent.
2: Why he gave up his business, nobody knows.
0: You make it sound mystifying.
2: Fine Oriental rugs are more than a business, Mr. Craig. They are a culture and a passion. I might even say a cult. It is in our blood.
0: Now, really enlighten me, huh? Where can I find your renegade colleague, Anatole Barber?
2: He lives in Sackett Bay.
0: Sackett Bay out in Long Island?
2: Yes. He's using his mother's name now, Belmar. His mother was English.
0: Anatole Belmar?
2: Yes.
0: Tell me, how is it you have Anatole Barber Belmar's whereabouts at your fingertips?
2: We have a trade association. I am corresponding secretary. Even though Anatole is retired from our trade, he has faithfully kept up his dues.
0: I see. Well, I want to thank you, Mr. Serebi.
2: I've been privileged. You are perhaps interested in a fine Bokhara rug at a great sacrifice price.
0: Mr. Serebi, please, let go of my coat lapels. I phoned Max Marcy the good news. Hello, Max.
1: Yes, Craig?
0: That $2,000 fee, start spending it.
1: You found Anatole Barber?
0: Anatole Barber Belmar. He's using his mother's maiden name. Lives out in Sackett Bay. 30 miles out in Long Island, Max.
1: Craig, I'm at a loss for words. Why, it's hardly been 12 hours.
0: No bouquets, Max. It happens. The breaks. I got the breaks. Okay for me to follow through in Sackett Bay?
1: Just to verify his presence there, how he's established. Craig, don't alarm the man into flight.
0: I'll pose as a door-to-door salesman. Max, don't worry.
1: Telephone me from Sackett Bay.
0: Will do. So long. At Sackett Bay, Long Island, the guy with blue freckles in the general store told me where to find Anatole Belmont. On an island a half mile off the mainland. Anatole Beaky was known around Sackett Bay as the recluse type. The gent with a black patch over his eye ferried me to Belmar's Island. He drove the leaky motorboat like a suicide. As many knots an hour as he had kinks in his brain. Hey, Buster, slow down. Hey, Buster, I'm 2 premiums behind in my insurance. I went either deaf-mute or not the talking type. I found a

0: little prayer and began to mumble it. Belmar's Island had overstuffed seagulls on it the size of vultures. It also had a shack. The shack put together with paper, paste, and wire. I knocked politely. Anatole Belmar. No answer. I did the impolite thing. I just walked in. Inside, I again did the polite thing. I removed my hat. You generally do if you've got visiting manners. You even make a special point of remembering to remove your hat in the presence of the dead. How dead was Anatole Belmar? Dead beyond recall. He was hanging by his neck from a beam 8 feet off the floor. I changed my first diagnosis of suicide when I saw the lump on his head. He'd been slugged and strung up by somebody hoping to pass it off as suicide. I had news for the local police, and after that, I had mournful news for Max. Back in Manhattan, USA, I gave Max the mournful news. Funny thing, though, Max wasn't too surprised.
1: All day today, I anticipated just what you've now told me, Craig.
0: You guessed I'd find Anatole Barber Belmar dead?
1: I guessed, yes.
0: Where do you hide your Ouija board?
1: I'll explain, but first tell me if you smell something.
0: Smell? Yeah, smoke. I smell smoke.
1: Come, I'll show you why. In my file room. Look, Craig.
0: You've had a fire in here, huh? When, Max?
1: This morning.
0: How come the fire was localized at the one room?
1: Chemical extinguishers. The building porter discovered the fire. He broke down the door and managed to put the fire out.
0: An incendiary fire, obviously.
1: Plain as my nose.
0: And said nose is as plain as an aviation landing strip. I see papers were pulled out of your cabinets, piled on the floor, then a match lit to the pile.
1: And when I found the fire, I knew at once you'd find Anatole Barber dead.
0: What's your theory there?
1: The client who engaged me to find Anatole Barber. I had his signature on a retainer, a form I regularly use in my agency every time I take on a case.
0: So?
1: I've carefully reconstructed the pattern of the fire. What files were burned, I asked myself. Who'd have some interest in destroying a section of my files?
0: And you finally fixed on this one client?
1: The only active account I've had in 6 weeks. His file was among those destroyed.
0: Well, that's a bit arbitrary as a conclusion, Max.
1: Now, not so arbitrary when you relate it to the murder of Anatole Barber. It's a fact, Craig. The purpose in engaging me was to find Anatole Barber Belmar so he could be murdered. And this trick with my files was to erase every clue there could be to the murderer.
0: The murderer being the man who engaged you in the first place?
1: Yes.
0: What was the signature on that retainer form?
1: Alan Merritt.
0: A traceable signature, no doubt. Cinch for a cop to find in some public record. That's why he had to recover it and destroy it.
1: Yes.
0: And the fire was set to confuse matters as a cover-up. Alias Alan Merritt. What does he look like, Max?
1: Oh, like anybody. Nothing distinctive to his appearance. He's average in height, build, complexion, dress, speech.
0: Oh, great. What reason did he give you for wanting you to round up Anatole Barber?
1: Barber owed him $10,000 from an old business investment. He wanted to locate Barber so he could file a civil suit.
0: A fish story.
1: A lie, yes. Surely a lie.
0: Max.
1: Yes, Craig.
0: The sad truth is, in finding Anatole Barber, you gave an unwitting assist to a murder. Also, to give credit where credit is due, so alas did I.
1: We were fingermen.
0: One other thing, Max.
1: What?
0: This alias Alan Merritt. Even with the traceable signature on that retainer form no longer worrying him, he's still got a loose thread dangling. A thread that can become a hangman's noose.
1: What thread?
0: You two ever come face to face, you can identify him.
1: I can, yes.
0: Are you reading my mind, Max?
1: Yes. This alias Alan Merritt, to really be safe, he must also kill me.
0: That chance meeting face to face, somewhere, sometime, fate's little irony. Your client must right now be fretting over it. He'll try to kill you, Max. And that puts us right back in business.
1: Or puts me in a grave.
0: To get at you, he's got to show himself. He shows himself and I nab him.
1: Craig.
0: What, Max?
1: After you make the arrest, please see that Max Marcy gets a decent burial.
0: A hearse drawn by 16 prancing chorus girls, Max. I make you that promise. In due time, the attempted murder of Max Marcy, Private Eye, came to pass. On the quiet street in the noonday sun, Max leaning conspicuously against the store window reading a newspaper, and yours truly deployed across the street, waiting and watching. The attempt came like a clap of thunder from the sky. Max was just a wee bit hysterical.
1: Craig, look how close the bullet came. Here, see the crown of my hat.
0: A hair singe is beneficial, Max. Helps prevent premature baldness.
1: Craig, don't joke.
0: If I didn't joke, I'd cry.
1: He escaped you?
0: Totally. He was staked out somewhere on one of the roofs. On that, frankly, I never figured.
1: Now what?
0: Well, we line up a second try at you. I'll have the roofs covered this time. All the men Lieutenant Trav Rogers over at police headquarters can spare. Sorry to do this to you, Max. The unfortunate thing about murder is you can't always predict where and when it will take place. We had cops staked out on roofs, Max sunning himself on the open street every day for a week. But when the second attempt on Max finally came, it came out of left field. It was in Max's office. In the afternoon heat, summer heat that dehydrated you every 10 minutes. I watched Max idle over to his filtered water cooler. I watched Max pour himself a drink. 10 seconds later, I watched Max turn colors.
1: Craig.
0: Max, what's wrong?
1: Craig, I'm poisoned.
0: Max. Poison in the water cooler, but not enough to kill, luckily. In the hospital 6 hours later, Max managed a whispered conversation.
1: Craig.
0: Yes, Max.
1: 1, 2 attempts. Number 3.
0: Ah, superstition. Fatalistic talk. Think of it this way. 2 strikes so far. Strike 3, the killer's out.
1: How long will I be laid up?
0: Overnight. You got a mild dose. Only enough to give you stomach cramps.
1: It's hopeless, Craig. Alias Alan Merritt would even more in the dark. Better to give up.
0: He's shrewd and slippery, our alias Alan Merritt. But I'll find an avenue to him. From here on, I'm going all out, Max. For utter lack of a lead, I did next best to the aimless thing. I stopped into at Meyer Oriental Carpets in the shop of my original contact, Amar Serebii.
2: Yes, I have heard the sorrowful news.
0: Police check disclosed no next of kin, no relatives.
2: Anatole Barber was alone in the world.
0: How about best friends?
2: Anatole Barber turned friendships away. He was suspicious and secretive.
0: How about lady friends?
2: Ladies? No, I do not think.
0: Oh, come on. Even a suspicious and secretive recluse has some male ego. Some passing interest in the opposite sex.
2: There was a woman. Oh, but such a long time ago.
0: What was her name?
2: Madame Nila Gallard.
0: Know where I can find her?
2: Nobody has seen Nila Gallard for 8, 10 years.
0: How close was she to Anatole Barber?
2: All I know to say, she worked in his store, the Mecca Bazaar. They would work together, take their meals together.
0: Sounds chummy enough. Say, Serebii.
2: Yes?
0: Anatole Barber's burial. The police have it scheduled for the day after tomorrow. A potter's field burial under the auspices of the city.
2: Oh, this is regrettable. I shall see that the association extends the honors due him. That is to say, pays the bills for the funeral.
0: Well, that's fine, but keep that quiet. What I want you to do is spread the word around that a kinsman's being given an obscure pauper's burial. Create sentiment and sympathy. Make old friends and business associates want to pay their last respects. Give Anatole Barber a decent send-off.
2: You think Nila Gallard will hear this and come to the funeral? Huh?
0: I hope Nila Gallard will put in an appearance. Funerals are sad, but to me, this one was a joy. I was all smiles when Amar Serebii whispered the magic words into my ear.
2: That woman standing there, wearing the black veil, she is Madame Nila Gallard.
0: Some hours later, I took tea with Madame Gallard. Her home was a frame dwelling in suburban New Jersey. A middle-aged woman, once beautiful, you could tell. But heavy lines in her face now, like she'd known troubled times.
3: I knew it was a mistake to come to Anatole's burial.
0: Now, look, you're a dignified woman, so let's do this with dignity. Don't make me talk like a bad-mannered cop.
3: I have a sealed envelope given to me by Anatole Barber. I have kept it unopened for 15 years.
0: He wanted it kept unopened?
3: Yes, he was afraid. Afraid of what in the end was his fate.
0: Murder?
3: Murder. Here's the letter. On the envelope, you will see Anatole's own handwriting.
0: To be opened only in case of my death. You're in the total dark, making blind circles, and then a bar of clear daylight knifes through the blackout. Suddenly, you're in the know. I let Max Marcy in on the contents of the letter left with Madame Gallant.
1: Oh, you're a bloodhound, Craig.
0: Oh, you keep moving and hoping. You sooner or later got the spark. Anatole Barber spells out his secret in this letter.
1: Blackmail.
0: 15 years of it. Anatole Barber had been blackmailing an important social figure named Wynne Blake.
1: Wynne Blake? Well, that's very hard to believe. That man is one of 50 best-known people in the world.
0: In the letter, Anatole sounds a fatalistic note. Right in your style, Max.
1: He expected to sooner or later be murdered.
0: The blackmailer's chronic anxiety. They figure the worm has to turn. The sucker must finally strike back.
1: Craig.
0: Yes, Max.
1: What's your attitude at this point?
0: Meaning?
1: Oh, don't misunderstand me, Craig. Please, but...
0: But? You can speak out openly, Max.
1: Well, do I motivate decisions from now on, or do you?
0: Meaning it was your case originally?
1: There are these new ramifications. A lot of it, none of our business as private operatives. Then a man like this Wynne Blake, a figure his size, we bungle handling it somewhere, it could blow up in our faces.
0: Come down to what's bothering you, Max.
1: All right. Frankly, is it any of our business now?
0: It's my business, Max. You can scare off and quit. Figure the angles and decide there's no dough anywhere in it. Only headaches and risks. But don't please decide for me. Murder and blackmail is a public business. And while I'm a private investigator, I'm also a public citizen.
1: You're pretty good at speeches, too. All right, forget I said anything. Do what you have to do.
0: What I had to do was go see Wynne Blake, which I did. The Blake house was not only upper class, it was the top story of the upper class. And the guy who wielded the scepter in the palace looked every inch his role in life. Gray, distinguished, with a stiff, aristocratic spine. A polished surface veneer with only one thing marring it. His eyes. I'd never seen sadder eyes.
2: I wondered when it would be that a man just like yourself, a detective, would come to Blake Manor.
0: You've been wondering that nightmare for 15 years.
2: Yes, for 15 years. The ordeal of it, sir, the eternal apprehension.
0: The ghost in your closet clanking his chains.
2: In these days since the death of Anatole Barber, I've barely weathered them.
0: Remorse?
2: I'm not surprised at the innuendo. I rather expected it.
0: Who else would care to murder Anatole Barber?
2: I have no answer to that.
0: Barber, a leech who's been blackmailing you for 15 years.
2: But I paid his every demand all these years. Why then now would I want to do violence to the man?
0: I've got a simple answer to that. You just couldn't find Barber to kill him.
2: I did not murder or cause the murder of Anatole Barber.
0: What was he blackmailing you for? What did he have on you?
2: Without legal counsel, I'm not sure I... All right, I'll tell you. I was involved in an accident in the summer of 1939.
0: Automobile accident?
2: Yes. A late hour in the driving rain, very little visibility. It was on a downtown street. I struck and killed an elderly pedestrian.
0: Hit and run, huh?
2: I'm ready now to face the charges, but I was coward enough and fool enough to drive away. I let my panic override my better judgment, my more decent instincts. You see,
0: you had a lot to lose, you figured. You didn't want a vehicular homicide against you.
2: I just drove away.
0: But not unnoticed and undetected, as you believed then. Somebody saw the accident, jotted down your license plate number.
2: Anatole Barber.
0: Mm-hmm. He operated a store where the accident occurred, a rug shop, the Mecca Bazaar. He saw everything through a store window. And he's bled you ever since. He promptly closed up shop and made you his chief business from then on, huh? He extorted a fortune from me in these 15 years. When did he tap you last? 2 weeks before he died. How much did you give him? The usual periodic $10,000 in cash. I left the money in a designated place, as I always did. Barber never showed himself personally. He wasn't taking any chances. Did you hire a private detective to locate Anatole Barber's whereabouts for you? I did not. No, huh? Anybody else in your family aware of your predicament with Anatole Barber? My wife knew, and so does my son. Your wife knew, you say? My wife is dead. Oh. And your son, where is he? He lives away at his school. What's the school? Eagle University, a medical college. Stuart's in the senior class. But my son couldn't possibly have anything... How can you be sure? I suppose I cannot be sure. Son trying to get his pop out of a situation. A son nervy enough to commit the murder his father shrinks from doing. Wynn Blake or the son Stuart Blake? I ask you, who else would want to murder Anatole Barber? And so Barry Craig went to college. The college dormitory room is only a box built around silver loving cups, souvenir banners, and pin-ups of Jane Russell.
4: Barber was vermin. Murder was too merciful for him. Asked me he deserved 15 years of some insidious oriental torture.
0: Did you kill him?
4: Did I what?
0: Murder Anatole Barber.
4: Yeah. Yeah, sure I did. He had it coming, and I gave it to him.
0: Nice try, Sonny.
4: Try?
0: Try at taking the heat off your father.
4: My father? Look, Dad hasn't got the moxie for the job done on Anatole Barber.
0: But you have, huh?
4: I say I killed him, so let's not beat that question around anymore.
0: Okay, we'll bypass that question for the time being. Now answer me this, and truthfully. Did you hire a private detective to track down Barber?
4: I hired Max Marcier. Do you doubt that, too?
0: Well, proof could help.
4: Proof, huh? Sure. Sure, wait a second. Here. Here's your proof.
0: A receipt.
4: That's right, for $300, a retainer initialed M.M. My down payment to Max Marcy for his services.
0: There was a statue in bronze on the college campus steps, General somebody or other. There was almost a second statue unveiled there about the time I was leaving. A statue of yours truly, stiff in the joints with an undertaker's glaze on top. A shot that froze me but didn't chill me. I was marked for murder. I had the case wrapped up and the killer knew it. I brought Max Marcy up to date.
5: The son is plainly lying to protect the father.
0: That's my thought.
5: Arrest the father. Under arrest, he'll confess.
0: To keep the boy honest, huh?
5: To let the son take the father's blame, that's the ultimate cowardice. It's unthinkable. No decent father would.
0: You're right there, no doubt. I swiped a photograph of the son off his bureau top. This, Max. Handsome kid, huh?
5: Yes, strapping.
0: Nothing average about his looks, huh, Max? Way above average in height, size. Very distinguished looking, generally. Crew cut. A break in the beak of his nose.
5: An unusual looking boy, yes.
0: That admission, Max, kind of gives you the lie.
5: Lie? Oh, you mean my description of alias Alan Merritt?
0: Yeah. Your nothing description of a man you invented. The big lie you told me. I've just remarked on the glaring flaw in your almost perfect scheme, Max.
5: Scheme?
0: Crime.
5: You're accusing me?
0: Of beating my time to Sackett Bay. Of murdering Anatole Barber before I got there. I found Barber for you. You did the rest.
5: But, Craig, consider all the facts.
0: Facts, huh? Facts like the phony fire you set yourself? Or the hood you hired to climb a roof and shoot at you? Or the modest dose of insect poison you deliberately poured yourself from the water cooler? All to blind me to your guilt? Or maybe the fact that you tried to kill me today on the campus steps of Eagle University.
5: You are full of ideas, my good friend.
0: Yeah, I am. How much dough have you got salted away now, Max?
5: I'm penniless.
0: Was. Until you found that gold mine of cash in Barber's shack. The fortune you knew he'd accumulated by blackmailing Wynn Blake for 15 years. You really tried providing for your old age, colleague.
5: Words, accusations, talk. You'll need proof.
0: I know. A tough old bird like you, it will need an army of cops to find that fortune you swiped and stashed away. Sure, proof's going to be tough. But let's start it going officially, huh?
5: You're arresting me?
0: Arresting and charging you. From there on, it's up to the regular police. I've personally gone as far as I care to go.
5: You're sentimental about me.
0: No, Max. Not a bit sentimental. Just fed up and bored. You're kind of creep I'd rather read about you in the papers. Why knock myself out? Walk ahead of me, Max.
6: You have been listening to William Gargan in another exciting transcribed mystery drama from the adventures of Barry Craig, confidential investigator. Tonight's story, Blood Money, was written by John Robert. Next week, our story is titled, Hay is for Homicide, about which Barry Craig has this to say.
0: Next week's story is titled, Hay is for Homicide. And the reason for this has something to do with a hayride and a farmer's daughter. With that combination, how could it help being murder? Good night, folks. See you next week.
6: 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Also heard were Jim Nusser, Marvin Miller, Betty Lou Gerson, Jack Moyles, and Paul Richards. John Lang speaking.
7: 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You just heard an episode of Barry Craig, Confidential Investigator, which originally aired
8: Tuesday,
7: August 24th, 1954, 72 years ago today, titled Blood Money. Here's an episode of Philo Vance, which originally aired
8: Tuesday,
7: August 24th, 1948, 78 years ago today. Its title? The Poetic Murder Case.

0: Sergeant Heath, I tell you, this is ridiculous. Two men murdered, murdered in the same way and apparently by the same person, and you say you haven't even a single clue. What kind of a homicide department is this?
1: It's a good one, Commissioner. Just give me a little time. These murders were only committed in the past 12 hours.
0: But the victims were newspaper men, Heath. Do you understand? Newspaper men. The papers they worked on will needle us for days if we don't get results. I want fast work on this, do you hear me? Fast work and no alibis.
1: We're working on it, Commissioner. And the dead men weren't really newspaper men. They were critics. Dramatic critics.
0: Same thing. Somebody's making a joke out of this department. Killing two dramatic critics and leaving poetry pinned to their chests with a knife. Let's see those poems. Let's see them.
1: Here's the one we found on the first body, Commissioner. The body of Robert Carnes. But it's no clue. Believe me, it's no clue.
0: He was the leading critic, he always would insist, and that's the reason that I placed him first on my list. It's going to be an epidemic, that's what it's going to be. Give me the second poem, the one you found on Roger Dakin's body.
1: Yes, sir, here you are.
0: As a first-rate critic, you did rate high, and the first-rate critic is the second to die. Oh, take it. Take it, Heath.
1: Yes,
0: take
1: sir.
0: Both of these poems and get me the man who wrote them, and get him fast before he murders every critic in the city.
1: You're busy, Mr. Markham. Very busy, I mean.
2: The district attorney is never too busy to talk to the homicide department chief. What is it, Heath?
1: Well, it's the commissioner. He's riding me on those critic murders. I can't do miracles. I've checked every clue. There's nothing I've found that's any good to me. Try and tell him that, though.
2: Did you ever think of this motive, Heath?
1: What's that?
2: There was a new play open at the Rex Theater last night. Perhaps both of the critics were going to print bad notices. Perhaps somebody didn't want
1: those... You can stop right there, D.A. I checked that the first thing. The notices both critics wrote were great. I'm stumped, D.A. I don't even know where to look for a killer.
2: I see. You think that perhaps I might know someone?
1: You mean Philo Vance? Now listen, D.A., I don't want Vance in on this case. He's all I need for me to really blow my top.
2: Well, in that case, I won't call him. I thought for a moment that you might have been hinting that I do, but... As long as you feel so strongly, why, I wouldn't think of it.
1: What's the use? Call him, D.A. Get him to go to work. That's the reason I came up to see you in the first place.
2: Really?
1: Poetry and murder. What a combination. Maybe Vance can figure out what it all means.

0: That's the story, Vance, all of it. Definitely interesting, isn't it?
1: I suppose so. Let me see now. The first murdered critic was Robert Carnes. Carnes. Isn't he the one that married Edna Boley, the dancer?
0: Some years ago, I believe, Vance. Yes, he's the one.
1: And wasn't she being sponsored before her marriage by Mike Wilcox, the racket king?
0: Mike did have an interest in her. But he's hardly the poetry type, Vance. Don't forget those poems pinned to the chests of the two victims.
1: I haven't forgotten them. Markham, there's a wonderful art exhibit at the Madison Galleries this afternoon. I was going to take Ellen and visit there.
0: The Madison Gallery visit will be postponed because of my visit here?
1: Precisely.
0: Hmm.
1: I've changed from the Madison to the Rogues Gallery. Markham, I'm going to see our friend Mike Wilcox.
2: My maid said you wanted to speak to me.
3: Yeah, lady. I'm Longfellow. I work for Mike Wilcox. He wants to see you.
2: Mike sent you here? Why?
3: Look, I don't ask the boss questions. I'm glad I got a job. Who else would hire a guy like me? 5 foot nothing on my tiptoes.
2: And they call you Longfellow? Robert Quaint, isn't it?
3: Yeah, that's everybody's idea of a gag. Are we ready to go, lady?
2: Yes, but I don't see what Mike can want with me. After all, my husband has just been killed. It wouldn't do either of us any good if I was seen with Mike.
3: Lady, I don't know nothing about that. Mike says to bring you down, I'm going to bring you down. That's my way of keeping my job. Yeah, and my health.
4: If I move here, he'll jump me. Get into my king row. And I'm a dead Joe. But if I move in this square, you can't do nothing. So I move in this square. Yeah? Who is it?
1: Hello, Mr. Wilcox. I'm Philo Vance.
4: Hi, Vance. You play checkers?
1: Yes, but I've no desire to play at the moment. Well, playing checkers with yourself, eh? That's a new one. Who's winning?
4: Me. I always win. Well, Vance, the boy's downstairs says he wanted to see me. So I says if he wants to see me, let him come up. So you're up. And what do you want to see me about?
1: About the murder of Robert Carnes, the drama critic. The same person also killed another critic. But I'm not quite as interested in the second murder as I am in Carnes' death. You used to go with Carnes' present wife, didn't you?
4: Edna? Sure. What about her?
1: Nothing. Except that from what I've heard, this Carnes wasn't too kindly an individual. Maybe you resented the way he treated his wife.
4: And wrote them poems, too?
1: No, that I doubt very much. When did you last see Mrs. Carnes, Mr. Wilcox?
4: Oh, a couple of years ago. Way I figure it'll be a couple of years before I see her again. Well, how's for a game of checkers, Vance? You look smart enough to be able to play checkers.
1: Thank you very much, but I'm sorry I...
4: Hold it. Yeah?
3: I got it, boss. We're here.
4: Well, in a minute, Longy. I'll buzz you.
1: There's nothing you can tell me about Robert Carnes' murder, Mr. Wilcox?
4: Oh, no, not me. When I read about it, I says to myself, well, somebody must not like the critics, I said. I guess maybe that's so, huh?
1: Maybe. Both of them wrote their last notices and their death notices at the same time. Maybe there's some connection between the two.
4: There may be. I'm glad it ain't my business to find out. Have you got time for one game, Vance? Just one game?
1: No, I think not. I'd better be moving along. Thanks, Wilcox. Maybe we'll meet again.
4: Okay, Longy, you can bring her in now.
3: All right, boss.
4: Let's see. Suppose I do move here. And he's going to jump me. And I knock off two of his guys like this. Not bad.
2: Hello, Mike.
4: Hello, beautiful. Come on in.
3: Me too, boss.
4: No, I don't want you, Longfellow. Only Mrs. Carnes.
3: Okay, I'll be out here with the boys.
2: It's been a long time, hasn't it, Mike?
5: Too long, beautiful. I had to talk to you. I'm sorry I had to send Longfellow for you, but I couldn't go up to your place while with the cops and all hanging around, maybe even tapping the phones.
2: I understand, Mike. How have things been with you?
5: Never better. But we got to talk about you. When I heard about your husband getting knocked off, I says to myself, that dirty rat figured to get it. I've kept pretty good track how he was breaking you down. Beautiful, you need something? Dough, a mouthpiece? Anything at all?
2: You think that I...
5: Me, I ain't the thinking type, baby. I just got the same yen for you that I always had. And nobody's gonna push you around. Ever.
2: I don't need anything, Mike, but thanks. Thanks just the same. Mike, it wasn't you who had Robert. You didn't...
5: Just, relax, baby. Relax. I'm not even interested in who knocked your husband off. So I'll make a deal with you, huh? You don't ask me any questions. I don't ask you none.

0: Mr. Vance's office. Miss Deering speaking.
1: Ellen, this is Vance.
0: Oh, where have you been, Mr. Vance? People have been calling right and left.
1: I don't want to know anything about calls right now. Listen, Ellen, get your hat. We're going to the theater.
0: Theater at 5 o'clock in the afternoon? What's happening there at this time?
1: Nothing very much, unless I can make something happen. The Rex Theater in half an hour. I'll be waiting.
0: I don't mind going to a theater when nothing's on the stage, Vance. But must we wait in the lobby? And why did you bring me down here, please?
1: Because this is as good a place as any to start working on those poetic murders.
0: Oh?
1: Let me think a moment. A new play opened here last night. Robert Carnes and the other critics were here, no question about that. Both of the murdered critics, Robert Carnes and Roger Dakins, left and wrote excellent reviews of the show.
0: Well, that stops the suggestion I was going to make. Stops it just like that.
1: If it were that simple, Ellen, Markham would never have called me in. I want to get a look at the seats the critics sat in. That might mean something.
2: Hello there, Vance.
1: Sibbleton. How are you, Sibbleton? Well, I hear you have a hit.
2: It's the finest play I've ever produced. You're trying to buy some tickets?
1: Not at the moment. Oh, Miss Deering, may I present Mr. Sibbleton?
0: How do you do, Mr.
2: Sibbleton?
0: How do you
2: do, Miss Deering?
1: Sibbleton, I'd like to go into the theater for a moment, if you don't mind.
2: I don't mind, I guess, Vance. I just don't understand.
1: I'm working on the murder of those two critics.
2: Oh.
1: I just want to look at their seats. They were both here last night.
2: Yes, they were. I don't know what you expect to find, but come on in. I'll get the door. There.
1: Thank you. Go ahead, Ellen.
0: Thank you. Which way, Mr. Sibbleton?
2: Straight ahead and down the middle aisle.
1: An empty theater's an imposing sight, don't you think, Ellen?
0: It is, I suppose, but not for a producer who thinks he has a hit. Then it's a catastrophe.
2: Miss Deering is right.
1: Yeah.
2: Well, I won't have that worry, not with this show. Right down this aisle.
1: Right. By the way, it seems to me that I recall Robert Carnes panning your last show, Sibbleton.
2: Oh, he wasn't the only one. You see, we have every critic in town here on opening nights, from newspapers, magazines, trade papers, and practically every one of them took a crack at that last epic of mine.
1: Including Roger Dakins?
2: Well, every time Carnes pans anything, Dakins does too. Or rather did, poor fellow. In fact, the trio of Carnes, Dakins, and Moore was something every producer had nightmares about.
1: Mm.
2: Well, here we are, Vance.
0: Oh, good seats. Mm. Who's Moore?
1: Edward Moore. He's on the Chronicle.
0: Oh, yes.
1: He and Carnes and Dakins liked practically nothing this season. So this seat on the aisle was Robert Carnes, eh, Sibbleton?
2: That's right. Dakins sat next to him, and Moore next to Dakins.
1: Mm-hmm.
2: Here.
1: Are all the seats in these few rows reserved for the press on opening nights?
2: Oh, all of them except the first five seats in row E. Those are mine for every performance. We call them house seats. They're for me and my personal friends.
1: You certainly give away a lot of seats on opening night, Sibbleton.
0: It must be worth it. Look at all the great publicity he gets.
2: When the show is good, that is.
1: Yes. Sibbleton, how well did you know Carnes?
2: Oh, not very. He made sure of that. He made it a rule never to socialize with the producers. Claimed it might influence his judgment.
1: Not bad reasoning.
2: Hmm.
1: I've just been thinking of something. I wonder if Edward Moore would be at his newspaper at about this time.
0: Moore, the third member of the critics' trio?
1: Yes. Think so, Sibbleton?
2: Well, I haven't the slightest idea. We could go back to my office and call, if you like.
1: Yes, I
3: Vance.
1: Think I...
3: Is that you, Vance?
0: What, yes. Mr. Markham?
1: I'm here, Markham, right down the center aisle.
3: Right. Be with you in just a few seconds.
1: Right. Do you know Mr. Markham, Sibbleton?
2: District attorney? Oh, I know him socially, of course.
4: Hello, Vance. Ellen.
1: Hello, Markham.
0: Hello, Mr. Markham.
4: Oh, hello, Sibbleton.
2: Hello, Mr. Markham. Nice to see you again.
1: What's going on, Markham? You've just interrupted a pilgrimage to the telephone. I thought I'd try to get a lead on the two poetic murders from Edward Moore.
4: You can stop right here, then, Vance. Moore was found dead this afternoon with a knife in his heart and one of those silly poems pinned to his chest.
1: Oh, no.
4: He has been dead for quite some time. I'm glad you left word that you'd be here, Vance. I knew you wanted to be kept informed, so I came down myself.
2: Moore dead, too. Vance, what is all this?
1: Frankly, I don't know. What was written on the third note, Markham?
4: I'll read it to you. The curtain's down, death slams the door. The play thus ends with no encore. Vance, what's happening in this city of ours?
0: You know what's happening in this city? A murderer is going to town.

0: This is District Attorney Markham. Three of this city's leading dramatic critics have been murdered, and all three had bits of poetry pinned to their chests when found. The poems have proved no clue at all to any of us, including Philo Vance, who has discovered only that the wife of Robert Carnes, first of the critics to die, was the former girlfriend of Mike Wilcox, racketeer. Sergeant Heath, however, has picked up a character named Longfellow, diminutive stooge for Wilcox. And Vance and I are waiting for him in my office.
1: To be very practical about these murders, Markham, we're not doing very well.
0: We might be doing wonderfully when Heath gets here. He's picked up that hired hand of Mike Wilcox's, you know.
1: I hope he hasn't found the killer, Markham.
0: Huh?
1: Oh, not that I begrudge Heath the glory of tracking down our murderer. It's just that this is the first case I've worked on this long without even denting. I'd hate for it to turn out so simple after all that.
0: I wouldn't hate it at all, Vance. With due respect to your great admiration for the unusual in crime, it's the ordinary criminal that makes the work of a district attorney easier.
1: I know what you mean. I guess I was being a bit self-centered.
2: All right, go on, get in there.
3: Hey, you don't have to push. I'm getting.
2: Get in that chair, sit down, and don't get up until I tell you to.
3: You sure are tough around this place. Stop or I'll yawn right in your face.
2: Sit down and shut up. Now, here he is, D.A., the guy that knifed those three critics. His name is Longfellow.
0: Really? Why'd you do it, Longfellow?
3: This guy's slightly off the beam. I think he's living in a dream.
2: Get this, D.A. He worked for Mike Wilcox. Everybody knows what a torch Mike was carrying for Edna Boley when she married Robert Carnes. Carnes was pretty tough on the gal. Everybody knows that, too. So Mike sent Longfellow to bump Carnes.
0: Really?
2: Sure. Listen, D.A., they call this punk Longfellow. Everybody thinks they do that as a gag on account of he's so small. Only I find out they do it because he's spouting poetry all the time.
0: Yes.
2: Well, don't you get it? Spouting poetry. Those notes on the dead bodies. Poetry. This mug wanted everybody in the mob to know he knocked off Carnes and the other two, so he put poems on them. Simple.
3: Listen to him rave. Hey, D.A., you going to let this flatfoot pin a bum rap on me? I never killed nobody. I never used a knife in my life.
1: That speaks well for your record, but very badly for your manners.
2: Huh? Never mind Vance, Longfellow. I don't... leaving Vance?
1: I'm afraid I must tear myself away. I have an appointment with a very charming young lady, Miss Edna Carnes. Maybe you have the murderer, Sergeant Heath. And if so, you can keep him. But I have an appointment, and it's quite necessary that I keep it.
4: Yeah? Come in.
1: Well, Wilcox, surprised to find you here.
4: You don't look it, Vance. Don't mind me, I'm just playing some solitaire.
1: I understood that Mrs. Edna Carnes lived here. You're putting the Red Queen on a red king.
4: Don't kibitz, Vance. Sit down and play some gin if you want, but don't kibitz. How about a game of gin?
1: I'd just as soon not right now, thanks.
4: Ah, come on, I gotta play with somebody. Always at solitaire. Can't find nobody to play with.
1: Maybe your friends wouldn't like what happened to them if they were to win.
4: Okay, Vance, if that's the way you want it. What are you doing here?
1: Paying a call on Mrs. Carnes. Where is she?
4: She ain't home. She wouldn't want to see you even if she was home. Got you on? I'll take that. You could leave any time now, Vance. It'd be all right with me. Yeah?
5: Hello, is Mr. Philo Vance there, please?
4: Yeah, he's here. For you, Vance.
1: Thank you very much. Hello.
5: Vance? Ellen. I called Markham and he told me where you were. Hop right back here, Vance. On the double.
1: I'm sorry, Ellen. I'll be detained here for a while. I'm waiting for Mrs. Carnes to return home.
5: She's not going to return home, Vance. She's here, right here in your office. And she's going to wait here until you get back.
1: Go ahead, Mrs. Carnes. Tell me anything you think might help.
6: Mr. Vance, has it bothered you at all that there were two other critics murdered right after my husband was killed?
1: Quite a bit, Mrs. Carnes. Frankly, I haven't the slightest idea why.
6: I have. My husband's best friends were Roger Dakins and Edward Moore. The night he was murdered, I found a note in the library reading, "If anything happens to me, Roger or Edward will know who did it."
1: And you destroyed that note?
6: Yes. I didn't want the police to question them. The murderer did me a favor, Mr. Vance. You don't know what a life I've led with my husband. He was impossible, completely impossible. If he hadn't threatened me, I'd have left him years ago.
1: I see. Well, this is very interesting, Mrs. Carnes. Your husband probably told his murderer that it would do him no good to kill him because his two friends would go to the police. There was nothing for the killer to do then but wipe out Dagans and Moore.
6: I know that now.
1: Well, Mrs. Carnes, your actions have certainly confused us. I understood the pleasant front your husband put up in public was just a mask, but I...
6: Everything about him was either cruel or false. From the name Robert Carnes to the brilliant words he let drop carelessly, even though he'd spent half the night thinking them up. Oh, I couldn't stand him. I just couldn't.
1: I was thinking that when I made the appointment to see you. I thought maybe you'd killed him.
6: Me? But I came down here to tell you all this. Doesn't that clear me? I couldn't see you at the apartment. Mike was there, so I came down to your office. That must clear me.
1: Not necessarily, Mrs. Carnes. You might have given me some information just to throw me off. However, I'm not going to detain you. You may leave if you like. Miss Deering...
7: Yes, Mr. Vance.
1: Mrs. Carnes is leaving.
6: I'm sorry you think the way you do, Mr. Vance. I assure you I came down to see you with only one purpose.
1: Thank you for coming, Mrs. Carnes. We'll meet again. Goodbye.
7: This way, Mrs. Carnes, please.
6: Thank you. Goodbye, Mr. Vance.
1: Goodbye. Don't go, Miss Deering.
7: Goodbye, Mrs. Carnes. Yes, Vance, what is it?
1: We're finally making progress, Ellen. I know now why all three critics were murdered and that there will be no more killings. At least by the same murderer.
7: Well, that's good news to any prospective victims. What else is up?
1: Mrs. Carnes just let drop something I didn't know.
7: Oh?
1: She said that Robert Carnes was not his right name. He probably had it changed legally years ago. Find out what his name used to be, Ellen. I've got a hunch it's going to lead to something very important. You don't mind my dropping into your office at this time, do you, Mr. Silverton?
8: Oh, not at all, Vance. I'm glad to be of service. You want to see the show tonight? I can let you have my house seats.
1: Some other time, perhaps, but not tonight, Mr. Silverton.
8: All right.
1: You told me you didn't know Roger Carnes socially.
8: That's right, I didn't.
1: Well, this is very strange, then. You have an odd name, Silverton. Very unusual.
8: I suppose that's right.
1: My secretary found out that Roger Carnes' real name was Silverton. Was he a relation?
8: My brother. Older brother. Only I never talked about that. He was nobody to be proud of.
1: So I've heard from a number of sources. What did he have on you, Mr. Sibbleton?
8: What?
1: It must have been something very important for you to have killed him to keep him quiet.
8: You think I killed him?
1: Not exactly. I know you did. You see these two tickets for your theater, Mr. Sibbleton? They were dropped at the scene of your brother's murder.
8: And they prove I killed him? Oh, now, Vance.
1: Oh, but they do. You see, these tickets are house seats. Your house seats. The ones that are reserved for you. You told me about them in the theater yesterday, remember? First five seats in row E. That's what these are for.
8: Let me have them.
1: There's a gun in that drawer, I presume.
8: Not anymore, there isn't. It's in my hand. I'm sorry about this, Vance. I liked you.
1: Well enough to put that gun away?
8: Hardly.
1: Well, I don't blame you. Self-preservation is still the primary law of human motivation. By the way, I know why you killed Dakins and Moore, but why did you kill your brother?
8: Why did Cain kill Abel? My brother and I had an argument, a terrible argument. He was about to write a magazine article telling a lot of things about me that are best forgotten. They happened years ago, before we came to this country. Robert called me up to taunt me about it, and I warned him not to write it.
1: That's another form of self-preservation. I rather thought it was something like that. Your poetry idea was very brilliant, Sibbleton. You knew about Mike Wilcox and your brother's wife, didn't you?
8: Of course. Everybody knew that.
1: You also knew Wilcox had a little accomplice with a rather odd name of Longfellow, who on occasion was addicted to poetry. You thought the police would go to Wilcox and look no further than his hireling Longfellow.
8: You know I've got to kill you, Vance. Kill you now.
1: No poetry?
8: No poetry.
1: I'm sorry. I rather relished the wedding of the muse and murder. Markham, Heath, you can come in now.
9: What? All right, drop that gun. No. Drop it fast. Come on in, boys.
10: You had the police outside all the time.
1: You ought to drop that gun for one thing, Sibbleton. What? Sergeant Heath doesn't like to be kept waiting.
9: All right, get him outside, boys. Oh. I got his gun.
10: Let me go.
1: Hello, Markham.
11: Hello, Vance. Well, you've done your part and very well, too. From here on in, I'll take it and make certain, as the book has it, that justice triumphs.
1: Do that, Markham. And in this case, wouldn't you say that it was poetic justice?

0: Vance, since you've wound up the poetic murder case, don't you think we ought to close up shop for the day?
1: Not especially, Ellen. You know, there still is the possibility that Markham might call.
0: At this hour? It's late, you know.
1: At last reports, murderers weren't keeping office hours.
0: I understand. The only thing I don't understand is how a murderer as clever as this Silberton could have been careless enough to drop a pair of theater tickets at the scene of the first murder.
1: Oh, he didn't drop any tickets.
0: Well, you told me that's how he started talking.
1: I told him I found the tickets, Ellen. In fact, I even waved a couple of tickets in front of his face. Only they were opera tickets that I'd gotten for us for next week.
0: Why, Vance, you and the truth are becoming slight strangers of late.
1: When you're trying to trap a murderer, Ellen, any means is fair, in my opinion. By the way, I've just composed a little couplet. Like to hear it?
0: Definitely.
1: Very well, then. The last chapter's written. The last words, my friend, are the poetic murder case is over. We've come to the end.

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1: Tuesday,
0: August 24th, 1948, 78 years ago today.
1: Its title?
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Here's an episode of The Wives of Harry Lime, The Third Man, which originally aired Friday, August 24th, 1951, 75 years ago today, titled Ticket to Tangiers.

presenting Orson Welles as the Third Man. The lives of Harry Lime. The fabulous stories of the immortal character, originally created in the motion picture The Third Man, with zither music by Anton Karas.

That was the shot that killed Harry Lime. He died in a sewer beneath Vienna. As those of you know who saw the movie The Third Man. Yes, that was the end of Harry Lime. But it was not the beginning. Harry Lime had many lives. And I can recount all of them. How do I know? Very simple. Because my name is Harry Lime. I was down on my luck, way down, scraping the bottom. A couple of deals had fallen through, and I found myself in Paris with a lot of time on my hands and only the price of a beer in my pocket. I was spending my time and the money at Fouquet's, not because the beer is any cheaper at Fouquet's, but because when you meet a nicer class of people, and besides, they let you read the newspapers free. So I was...

try to pull me on a queer come-on like that, but the truth is that one of the only cities left where they don't happen to want me for what's known as questioning is the port of Tangier. And that's what sold me. There's just one complication. My beer was finished, and with it, my financial resources. How to raise the price of the ticket.

0: And now, Orson Welles as Harry Lime, the third man, in today's story, Ticket to Tangier.
1: While I was brooding about how to raise the price of the ticket to Tangier, my eye happened to wander down the personal column of the newspaper, and a little below the advertisement addressed to me was this: Gentleman traveling to Tangier. A visit to the desk of the porter at the Lancaster Hotel on Rue de Berry will repay any businessman planning a visit to Tangier who can whistle a certain tune. Well, of course, that didn't have to be Harry Lime, but here's a song I'm fond of, one I've been whistling for years. Anybody who knew about me might know about that song. Anyway, what could I lose? Went over to the hotel and approached the concierge. Bonjour. Good afternoon.
2: Good afternoon, monsieur. What can I do for you?
1: Well, I don't quite know that you can do anything. You happen to read the Paris edition of the Herald Tribune?
2: No, monsieur. I prefer to follow the news in my own language. But we have copies of the paper you mentioned for sale.
1: No, thanks. I've seen it.
2: Perhaps monsieur is calling for someone in the hotel, one of the guests. Whom shall I announce?
1: Harry Lime.
2: Perhaps I should have asked you first who it is you are coming to see.
1: Now, that I couldn't tell you. Just tell me this. Do you like to whistle?
2: I am a lover of music, monsieur, but I do not whistle. No. As a young lad, however, in the orchestra of my school, I was considered quite proficient on the bassoon.
1: Well, try this on your bassoon.
2: Ah, yes, of course. I have something for you, Mr. Lime. Here.
1: Oh, thanks very much. Yes, it's addressed to me, all right, but that's all there is on the envelope, just my name. I wonder, would it be asking too much if I asked you to tell me who this is from?
2: Monsieur, it would be asking too much.
1: Oh, okay, old man. Thanks, anyway. I wish I could give you something for your trouble, but I forgot my wallet this morning.
2: That was anticipated, monsieur.
1: What do you mean?
2: Everything, monsieur, has been taken care of.
1: Everything?
2: Yes, monsieur. That is the word, I believe. Everything.
1: In the envelope was an airline ticket for Tangier, 50,000 francs in nice fresh notes, and the following letter. My dear Mr. Lime, when you arrive in Tangier, go immediately to the El Mirador Hotel, where a suite is reserved for you. After you've dined, go to a cabaret called the Kabbalah. Wait there for instructions.
2: Excuse me, monsieur.
1: Yes, porter. Is anything wrong?
2: Nothing is wrong, monsieur, but it is 2:45, and your plane leaves Orly at 3:15.
1: Oh, okay, old man, okay. I'm on my way. Just, call me a cab, would you please?
2: No need for that, monsieur. A limousine has been ordered for you. It is waiting at the door.
1: It was a very pleasant trip with a very, very attractive hostess on board.
3: Are you quite comfortable, Mr. Lyon?
1: Oh, yes, I'm fine, thanks.
3: Isn't there anything you like?
1: Well, I'd like to know what you're doing tonight after we land.
3: I mean, wouldn't you like some more coffee or maybe a pillow?
1: I know what you mean, and you know what I meant.
3: Tangier is a very interesting city. First, there's the Arabs and the Casbah and all that, and then there's the modern European city. It's an international port, of course, with 14 different countries in control, but of course you know that.
1: Yes, I've heard tell.
3: I guess you're making fun of me. You're a businessman. You've probably been to Tangier many times.
1: Well, let me take that up point by point. I'm not a businessman. I've never been to Tangier, and I wouldn't dream of making fun of you. Just answer me one question.
3: I go back on a return flight at 6 in the morning, Mr. Lyme, and I'm sleeping.
1: You haven't answered the question. Besides, my name isn't Mr. Lyme.
3: Oh, that's what it says on the manifest.
1: My name is Harry. Have you ever been to a nightclub in Tangier called...

0: Fowler?
1: Why, yes, I have.
0: You have what?
1: Yes, I have had it.
0: Is it a nice nightclub?
1: Best in town.
0: That's good. Glad you like it. I've reserved a table for us, okay?
1: Fasten your safety belt. We're coming in.

0: something.
1: What?
0: You're one of the few girls outside of Havana I ever danced with who knows anything at all about the rumba.
1: I learned it in Havana.
0: That almost explains it.
1: What do you mean, almost?
0: Okay, you learned to dance in Havana, and so do lots of other people. Okay, you're a hostess on an airline. You're very good-looking, and there are lots of good-looking hostesses who dance the rumba, but they don't dance that well. They're none of them this beautiful. No, I don't know what I mean by almost, but really, you know, you're almost too good to be true.
1: No, I'm not so good.
0: That's good.
1: You don't even know my name.
0: Yes, I do. I have a sign on the door of the cockpit of the plane that says Captain T.R. Stevenson, co-pilot J. O'Brady, air hostess P. Smith. So that's your name, isn't it? P. Smith. May I call you P?
1: P is for Patsy.
0: Okay, we'll settle for that. Should we sit down? That champagne ought to be cold enough by now.
1: It's awfully close in here. Why don't we forget the champagne and take a walk outside?
0: Oh, wonderful. I'll just pay the check.
1: Don't bother. It's been taken care of.
0: What do you mean?
1: The check has been paid.
0: Well, look here, old girl. We can't have that. You're my guest, remember. Besides, I'm the male in the party, and I have my pride.
1: I'm sorry, Harry. It's all taken care of. Come on.
2: Good
0: night,
2: Uncle Dan.
0: Good
2: night.
0: Good
2: night,
0: Monsieur. Good night. Patsy, I'm going to take something back.
1: What's that, Harry?
0: One little word.
1: What's the word?
0: Almost.
1: I don't understand you.
0: Well, I used it describing you, but it doesn't fit. The word almost could never be applied to you. Whatever you are, that's what you are completely. You couldn't be almost anything.
1: You're wrong, Harry. Almost is just the word for me. Among other things, I'm almost very rich.
0: You must be if you treat all your boyfriends to champagne.
1: You're a special case.
0: We won't argue about that, Patsy. I'm a special case. But what's an airline hostess get paid? Enough to treat her boyfriends to champagne, even the special cases like me? No, no, Patsy, it doesn't make sense. You say you're rich.
1: I said I'm almost rich.
0: Well, then you must be almost stupid.
1: What do you mean?
0: Well, if I was almost rich, I wouldn't be working for my living at all. I wouldn't be found on an airplane unless I wanted to get someplace.
1: I said I was almost rich, Harry, and that's what I meant. That doesn't mean I've little money or enough money. It means I have to work for my living. I took this job to pay the rent and also because it brings me twice a week to Tangier.
0: What do you like about Tangier? A lot of international lawyers and private banks with streets full of American cars and grimy characters and nightshirts. Not very beautiful. As far as I can see, it's a kind of Switzerland with Arabs.
1: No, but it is beautiful, Harry, if you know the right places. Let me show you.
0: Right.
1: Taxi, you know the Villa Mughetti?
3: The Villa Mughetti? Ah, yes, mademoiselle. Mademoiselle means the great palace on the hill. I know it well.
1: Good. Get in, Harry. I'm going to show you how beautiful Tangier can be.
0: Twisted and turned its tortuous way through the native quarter, and then pretty soon we were out in the country. We were climbing steadily, I noticed, and passing beautiful villas, homes of rich expatriates who've come to live in this strange little international settlement of Tangier, where you don't even have to register with your consulate, and nobody pays any income taxes at all. I think I neglected to mention that Patsy was beautiful. And if I did, believe me, I was understating the situation. She had gray eyes and that clear, powdery gold hair that makes you think of the ashes of angel's wings. I've known an awful lot of girls, but none of them I've ever laid eyes on would have given Patsy a worried moment. There may be better-looking airplane hostesses, but if there are, they're working for airlines on another planet. As we climbed up the moon-bright hills of Tangier, I forgot completely the strange business which had brought me there, the advertisement in the paper, the airline ticket, and all the rest of it. I didn't care why I'd been sent for the Tangier. I didn't care who'd done it or what he wanted from me.
1: I adore kissing you. You do it very well. But we've come to our destination.
0: Oh, so we have. Anyway, the cab stopped. When did that happen?
1: About 5 minutes ago.
0: Where are we?
1: Well, there's the bay below us.
0: Oh, very pretty it looks, too, with all the lights and moon on the water.
1: No, not now, Harry.
0: Please.
1: You're very impatient. Now, let's get out.
0: Why, it's nice in here.
1: It's nicer than the house.
0: Isn't that enormous place?
1: Mm-hmm.
0: Anyway, some kind of private mansion, it must be. I'm sure we'll be welcome.
1: Here, you take the key.
0: The key? You mean...
1: That's what I mean. You're my guest.
0: Yes, but how?
1: You've been my guest all along. gentleman traveling to Tangier, a visit to the desk.
0: But what do you mean?
1: You whistled a tune, didn't you?
0: Well, how do you know about it?
1: I had a friend once who told me how fond you've always been of that music.
0: No, I mean, how do you know about the ad in the paper?
1: I ought to know. I paid for it.
0: And my plane ticket.
1: I got a reduction from the airline. Come in, Harry. Here's a flashlight. I've got something to show you.

0: And now, Orson Welles, as the third man, continues with today's story, Ticket to Tangier.
1: I followed Patsy into the house. It was a huge place, full of heavy chandeliers and pompous furniture, most of which were pretty spooky looking because they were covered with dust cloths. Obviously, the place hadn't been lived in for many months, but who was it who had lived here? Who was it that built this unlikely palace on a hill overlooking the harbor of Tangier? Above all, why had I been brought here? Just who was P. Smith, air hostess, and what did she expect me to do about it? We made a tour of several chambers before I even started to get any answers.
2: This way, Harry.
1: Oh. Where are we now?
2: This used to be a ballroom. Close the curtains, then we'll turn on the lights.
1: Okay.
2: You sure they're tight shut all round? We don't want the police to come and start asking questions.
1: You can say that again, honey. What have the cops got to do with you?
2: Nothing yet. I'll turn on the switch. See that?
1: Huh? I see a piano, about 30 gilt chairs, a big rolled-up carpet, all very splendid and grand, but which particular item am I supposed to admire?
2: The carpet.
1: I'm not a connoisseur, Patsy, so if you brought me here to get an appraisal, I'm afraid we're both wasting our time. The thing about carpets.
2: Do you know about heroin?
1: Yes. Heroin is a drug. It is nasty and habit-forming, and its sale is controlled by international law.
2: Go on, tell me more.
1: I don't know any more about heroin. Not anything to speak of. I don't use drugs, Miss Smith.
2: But you sell them.
1: I've just told you that the sale of heroin is controlled by law. Are you suggesting...
2: I'm suggesting that there isn't much you don't know about breaking the law. Any law.
1: You've got a point there. I won't try to deny that my knowledge of the subject isn't fairly extensive.
2: Why do you think I sent for you? Why do you think I brought you here? You're Harry Lyme, aren't you? Now, stop kidding for a minute and let's get down to business.
1: First of all, I think you'd better answer a few questions, Miss P. Smith, air hostess.
2: That isn't necessary.
1: Maybe not, sweetheart, but I'm the curious type. I like the facts before I take on a job, all of them. First of all, what's your racket?
2: I haven't any racket. I'm an airline hostess.
1: Yes, but why?
2: Because it's a good job.
1: Yes, because the run takes you to Tangier, am I right?
2: That's partly right, yes, but listen...
1: What's your real name?
2: What's it to you?
1: Well, play it my way, sweetheart, and we aren't playing it at all. Must need me awful bad to take all this trouble to look me up and move me. If you need me, you're going to cooperate. And start off with your real name and go on from there.
2: Did you ever hear of a man named Mugetti?
1: Mugetti? Rico Mugetti?
2: Mm-hmm.
1: Yes, I thought the name of this place was familiar. I met Rico once in Marseille. Another time in Casablanca. He comes from Corsica, isn't that right?
2: He came from Corsica.
1: You mean he's dead?
2: Yes. I was his wife.
1: Oh, I'm sorry.
2: There's no need to be sorry for me. I killed Rico myself.
1: Then I'm sorry for Rico.
2: He wasn't a nice man, had he?
1: No, I guess he wasn't. I remember now I once saw him blind a man with a broken wine glass. You're right, Rico wasn't a very nice man, but he was careless.
2: How do you mean, careless?
1: Well, his wives, anyway. A man has to watch himself when he starts playing with wives. Sometimes they're loaded.
2: Why don't you stop kidding just for a minute?
1: What am I supposed to do? After all, there are only so many alternatives. I can make a joke about what you just told me or congratulate you or hand you to the cops. But now I think it's better if we treat it as a joke.
2: So this is the notorious Harry Lyme, the man no country can hold and who stops at nothing. You know what? I think you're actually shocked.
1: Maybe I'm not Harry Lyme at all. After all, an awful lot of people can whistle that song.
2: You'd better be.
1: I'd better be what, Loveboat? The original Harry Lyme? Not a facsimile? He doesn't like murder, Mrs. Mugetti. You say he stops at nothing. Well, believe you me, he stops at that. A, it's messy. B, it's silly. And C, there's no profit in it. Besides, Harry Lyme's mother always told him not to go around killing people. She said it wasn't nice.
2: You don't know the facts in the case, Harry. I was justified. You'll have to take my word for it.
1: I guess I will at that. And now, Mrs. Mugetti, if you don't mind, why have you brought me all the way to Africa to this empty house? You say there's a lot of heroin in that rug. Do I take your word for that?
2: You don't have to. You can look for yourself.
1: I told you before, honey, I don't know anything about dope.
2: You know people who do, don't you? People in Paris, in London, in New York.
1: Not intimately.
2: But you know how the drug traffic works. I don't. It was something new for Rico, some kind of big haul. He must have had a partner because he wouldn't have known how to dispose of it. It wasn't his line at all.
1: It isn't mine either, honey. I keep telling you that. How do you know it's so valuable?
2: He told me. I've been keeping it here in the house for months now. This airline job I have is perfect for smuggling the stuff, but I don't know who to take it to. I don't know what towns pay the best price. I don't know the names of the agents. Rico kept me away from that kind of thing. All I can remember was hearing him talk about you. You've got to help me, Harry.
1: And what about the police?
2: They don't know it's here. I don't think they even know about the house. At least, there isn't anything against him in Tangier.
1: I mean about you. Well, you killed him, didn't you? How do the cops feel about that?
2: They don't suspect me. There's no reason why they should. I had a good alibi. I wasn't even in town.
1: Just tell me how you did that sometime.
2: So you can blackmail me? No, thanks, Harry. Let's keep our relationship on a nice, clean business level.
3: Now, that's the way I like to hear you talk.
2: Who are you?
3: To talk about that letter, Madame Mugetti. Now, I think it would be easier all round if you and Mr. Lyme put your hands in the air. Not too high. Just shoulder level, eh? Fine. This is a very efficient gun I'm holding. And I have a good mark.
2: How did you get in?
3: I had to tell you, Madame Mugetti, the explanation is so banal. To the door. You left it open. Now then, where's the heroin?
1: Just a minute.
3: Yes, Mr. Lyme?
1: You seem to know my name, monsieur, but I'm afraid you have the advantage.
3: It doesn't matter. I was, shall we say, a business associate of this widow's lady's husband.
1: Okay, don't tell me. Let me guess. You began in Indochina. You served 3 years in a penal colony in Brazil. They used to call you the doctor, am I right?
3: I have a doctor's degree.
1: Dr. Bessie, that's your name.
3: What a detective you would make, Mr.
1: I have a good memory, Dr. Bessie, and I'm a professional collector of information. You'll find the heroine in the piano.
3: In the piano?
1: Yeah.
3: This is probably a trick, Mr. Lyme. Suppose you go to the piano and extract the heroin yourself.
1: Don't be silly, old man. It would be very simple for me to extract a revolver from the piano. I think it would be unpleasant for both of us if there was any shooting. There must be police in the neighborhood. I'd much prefer you to find your dope and leave quietly. I'm a peace-loving man.
3: Very well. I'll look for myself. I'm keeping my eye on you, Lyme. Now then. Wait a minute. There is nothing here. What have you...
2: Put up your hands, Bessie. I'm warning you. I'll shoot if you don't.
3: What you did?
1: Well, well, very quick, I must say. Congratulations. Strange. He said he was a good shot. Must have been boasting.
2: Should have kept his eyes on both of us. Nobody could do that. Is he dead?
1: I wouldn't know, Mrs. Mugetti. I haven't asked him. He looks that way. Have you any plans?
2: Yes, we'd better get out of here.
1: Now, isn't that funny? That's just what I was going to suggest.
2: Take the heroin. You can carry it just as it is in the rug.
1: No, thanks. I have a bad back and I hate to stoop over. Why don't we just leave it where it is?
2: Let the cops find it and give up $100,000 worth of dough. You crazy?
1: Not crazy enough to argue with you as long as you're holding that gun, Patsy, but...
2: What's that?
1: Well, what do you think?
2: Maybe it's the police.
1: Either that or it's New Year's Eve. Douse the lights, honey.
2: Right.
1: Okay, and now? That's much better.
2: Why, you...
1: We've got darkness and I've got the gun.
2: Give it back to me.
1: You're too impulsive for firearms, Mrs. Mugetti. I'm keeping the gun.
2: The cops.
1: Sure, the cops. Your husband built a nice big house, but it's getting a bit overcrowded. If you don't mind the suggestion, I think we better scram just 2 feet ahead of me, Mrs. Mugetti, and don't try anything funny.
2: You
1: dirty. Keep your seatbelt fastened. We're coming in. Through the garden. The cops were all over the place, and after a while it was clear that our only hope was in separating. Patsy! Patsy, you go through the shrubbery. Keep straight on down the field till you get to town. You can, miss it. Just keep going down the road.
2: What about you?
1: I'll make out all right.
2: Yes, but what about the heroine?
1: Heroine? There isn't any heroine in this story, Mrs. Mugetti. Just a hero. That's a joke, honey. You can laugh at it later when you catch your plane to Dakar.

0: And now, Harry Lime.
1: Of course, they got her. They took her off the plane on the return round to Paris. Somebody tipped off the police about that murder. It's what you might call the wages of lying. It's another joke, but you don't have to laugh at it. I'll do the laughing. You see, what Patsy didn't know was that I had picked up the rug in the darkness and hid it under a bush just outside the window. I came back later and collected it. Of course, the word was out about Rico's big consignment and didn't have any trouble getting a good price in Marseille the next week. But honestly, I don't approve of drugs. That's why I threw the original stuff into the Bay of Tangier and delivered to the gangsters 7 nicely wrapped packages of confectioner's sugar. They tell me you can get the habit for sugar, too, but my conscience is clear, all except for one thing, that little prayer rug it was wrapped in. I know it didn't belong to me, but it looks very nice here in front of the tea table, don't you think so? Will you have milk or lemon with your tea? And how much sugar? This is the very best brand, you know. A syndicate of desperate gangsters paid me $50,000 for only 7 packages of the same quality.

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Stay tuned for Game Shows, coming up next on ABN.

0: 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Here's an episode of You Bet Your Life. This episode first aired Wednesday, January 30th, 1952, titled Secret Word Food.
1: Ladies and gentlemen, the secret word tonight is food. F-O-O-D.
2: Really?
1: You bet your life!

0: The more than 3,000 DeSoto Plymouth dealers of America present Groucho Marx in You Bet Your Life, the comedy quiz series produced and transcribed from Hollywood. And here he is, the one, the only...
1: I thought he went over the hill. Oh, that's me. Well, here I am again with $2,000 for one of our couples.
0: We invited some high school students to the program tonight, Groucho, and just before we went on the air, our studio audience selected Carol Jonke and Robert Kemp. And here they are. Kids, come on in. Meet Groucho Marx.
1: Welcome, kids, to You Bet Your Life. Say the secret word and divide $100. It's a common word, something you see every day. High school students, Carol Jonke and Robert Kemp. Jonke. Well, you don't look very Jonke. You look pretty... Cutest looking piece of junk I've seen in a long time. What's your hometown, Carol?
2: I was born in Oakland, California.
1: In Oakland, eh?
2: Yes, uh-huh.
1: Well, you're a very good advertisement for Northern California.
2: Thank you.
1: How old are you?
2: 15.
1: You're very well preserved for your age, Carol. And I say that without equivocation. I went to school, too, you know. Let's test how much you know. What does equivocation mean? Do you know, Robert? Go ahead, tell me what it means, and don't use your hands. Robert, you've been sleeping in your English class again. And I say that without equivocation. How old are you, my lad?
3: 17.
1: 17, huh? Well, you don't look it. Are you from Oakland, too?
3: No, I'm from London.
1: London?
3: Yes.
1: Oh, I thought you were about 32 years old. You say you were born in London?
3: Yes.
1: Oh. What sort of work does your old man, your father, do?
3: He's a chef.
1: He's a chef?
3: Mm-hmm.
1: Well, don't ever lose him. Don't give up the chef. Remember that. Well, it's nice to know what your father does. When somebody asks my little girl what her father does, she covers her face and runs for the cellar. What school do you go to, Bob?
3: Hollywood High.
1: And you go to Hollywood High, too?
2: No, I go to Hamilton High.
1: You go to Hamilton High, huh? Somebody out there from Bayonne, New Jersey. Hamilton High, isn't that the one they named after Benjamin Franklin, isn't it?
2: No, after Alexander Hamilton.
1: Oh, yeah, that's right. And he was named after Benjamin Franklin. What are you laughing at? You didn't even know what equivocation was. What grade are you in, Carol?
2: B-10.
1: B-10? Well, do you always roll your eyes when you say B-10?
2: No.
1: And how much forward progression have you achieved in your academic curriculum?
3: I'm in the B-11.
1: Say, he understands English. I doubt if anything embarrassing ever happens to a high school boy, but have you ever had any close calls, Bob?
3: Well, let's see. Once I did, when I was in a theater, I'd done a show with my mother, and she got ahead of me, and I walked down the aisle, and I sat down, and I started helping myself to some popcorn.
1: And whose popcorn was it?
3: It wasn't my mother's. Some lady beside me, she says, "Have you had enough?"
1: That's what they said when Truman ran it last night. They also said it about Thomas Jefferson, too. So you go, you're a popcorn thief. Is that what you're...
3: No.
1: What is your ambition when you graduate from school, if you ever do?
3: I'd like to be an actor.
1: Well, who wouldn't? What makes you think you'd like to be an actor?
3: Well, it seems like an easy life.
1: Is that so? Really? Is that a fact? Huh?
3: Yeah, I guess it's high pay. And it's glamorous, and the hours are good, I think. And it's nice to be in front of an audience and, you know, bring them up to a certain pitch. Stuff.
1: I guess that's what I should have been, an actor. Are you studying to be an actor in some school?
3: I take drama at Hollywood.
1: In addition to popcorn, is that? You're taking this in high school?
3: Yes.
1: What do they teach you in school about acting?
3: Diction, voice projection and staging, direction, blocking.
1: Blocking?
3: Yeah.
1: Are you on the football team, too?
3: No. See, the director gives you the business and then you block it out.
1: And then you give the director the business. Do they teach you how to sneak your trunk out of a rooming house?
3: No, not yet.
1: Well, that's one of the important qualifications. Now, you mentioned diction. Could you give us an example of how you learn diction?
3: Well, they give you voice exercises. See, one of them is, I have to laugh when I walk down the path for an hour and a half when I take a bath.
1: You have to go down the path to take a bath? What's the matter with the shower? Is there another actor in there? By the way, Barrymore, what do you think of my diction? After all, I'd like to think I'm something of an actor. Would you say I have good diction?
3: Well, yes, but I notice you drop your NGs once in a while.
1: I guess I'll have to start wearing suspenders, Annabelle. What about voice projection? Could you give us an example of voice projection?
3: Well, you take it in with your lungs, the air, and then you...
1: That's along with the popcorn, huh?
3: And you breathe from the diaphragm, like it's, I have to laugh when I walk down the park.
1: He may not be the best actor in town, but he's certainly going to be the cleanest. He doesn't need any equipment to be an actor. He needs a cake of soap and a towel. He'll be washed up by the time you're 18. How about you, Carol? Do you engage in any underground activity at school? Like the drama?
2: No, I'm in the Aeolian Choir at school.
1: You're in the Aeolian Choir?
2: Yes, that's
1: well,
2: right.
1: Get out of it. That thing sounds bad enough already. I hear they've got mice in there. Now, just what is the Aeolian Choir? You just made this up.
2: Well, it's a musical organization.
1: That's your story, huh?
2: No.
1: What are some of the songs you sing in this?
2: Oh, we sing such songs as Stout-Hearted Men.
1: As what?
2: Stout-Hearted Men.
1: You're pretty young for that, aren't you?
2: And Rounds.
1: Rounds?
2: Yes.
1: What's a round besides Fenneman?
2: Well, let's see.
1: He's always around, huh?
2: Let's see.
1: He's the only square that's always around. What is a round?
2: Well, let's see.
1: Wait, you go 10 rounds?
2: No. Let's use, for example...
1: Pretty cute, Carol.
2: Let's use, for example, the song Row, Row, Row Your Boat.
1: Yeah.
2: The first group will start Row, Row, Row Your Boat.
1: Well, don't you need any oars or anything for this?
2: No. Just... And then the second group will come in, Row, Row, Row Your Boat.
1: I see.
2: And then the third. And it goes on like that until somebody...
1: Well, good, good. Let's let us do it, huh?
2: All right.
1: I used to sing, too. How about you, Bob, can you sing, huh?
3: A little.
1: Well, you with your clear diction. let Carol start off, and then you chime in, and then I'll come in later, huh?
2: Okay.
1: Okay. Roll.

0: sublime. I shall achieve in time to let the Punisher bear the crime. The Punisher bear the crime. Well, it's been right educational having you two kids here tonight. Well, if any sponsor is listening, how's this? Row, row, row your boat gently down the stream. DeSoto, DeSoto, DeSoto, DeSoto, exactly what I mean. I don't get fired for that. Nothing will do it. Now, just one minute, you're going to play You Bet Your Life for a chance at the $2,000 question. But right now, I want you to pay close attention to this.
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0: All right, now let's see how you work together as a team. George, explain the rules, huh?
2: You bet as much of your $20 as you want on each of four questions, and the couple that earns the most money gets a chance at the DeSoto Plymouth $2,000 question later in the show.
0: Here we go. Let's see how high you can build your $20. You selected popular songs as your category. Here's your first question. How much of the 20 will you bet?
3: 16.
0: 16. Sweet 16, huh? All right. Mm-hmm. Give me the title of this popular song. Jerry, let it go. That shows you what youth is, cold, cold heart. I wouldn't have had the faintest idea with that song. The only song I remember is the Old Oaken Bucket.
2: And they're on their way with $36.
0: $36. All right, you're going for $2,000 tonight. That's the big money. How much of the 36 will you bet?
3: 30. Okay.
0: You're going to bet 30. Right. Yeah. This song is an old favorite that has been revived. What is the title of it?
2: Your kids are really climbing. You have $66.
0: You wouldn't settle for less, huh, Carol? Here's no. Your third question. How much of the 66 will you bet?
3: 50.
4: Okay.
3: 63.
0: How much?
3: Well,
0: how much?
3: Really golden night. 63.
0: 63. Play it, Jerry.
4: I get ideas.
0: I get ideas. Adios, muchacha.
2: Now they have $129.
0: Here's your last chance to beat the other couples. How much will you bet?
3: Oh.
0: You got 129 smackers. See if you can identify this one.
3: 120.
0: 120. Okay, Jerry.
3: Because of you.
0: Oh, they don't give you a chance. That's it, Bobby.
2: And you wind up with $249.
0: $249. Thanks and good luck from the DeSoto Plymouth dealers. They're really cute, those kids, weren't they?
2: Folks, several weeks ago, Tom and Nadine Snodgrass were contestants on our show. I'm sure many of you remember them. They were the young couple that went broke in the quiz because they didn't know the location of the resort city of Sarasota. Well, since then, there have been some developments. So we invited them back here again tonight. And here they are, Mr. and Mrs. Tom Snodgrass.
0: Hello, kids, and welcome back. Let's see. Nadine, as I remember, you're expecting, mm-hmm. aren't you? When is the date again?
5: April.
0: April. Well, how do you feel?
5: Just fine, thank you.
0: Good. Well, you look great.
5: Thank you.
0: Tom, you know, we never had anyone back again once they've been up here, and I'm curious, what were some of the reactions to your appearance on the show?
6: We really had a good time. All the friends phoned us up, told us.
0: Did you have any after you'd appeared on the show?
6: Oh, yeah.
0: Then you're quite a celebrity now, eh?
4: You're
0: the missus, eh?
5: I think the nicest thing that happened was that my mother hadn't seen me for 5 years, and she'd never met Tom. She saw us on television and said it was just like seeing us in person.
0: You see, television has its purposes. The last time you remember, you couldn't tell us in what state Sarasota was located. Is that right?
5: That's right.
0: So I'm going to ask you that question again, and you get it right, and we have a little surprise for you, and here it is. And please, no help from the audience.
4: Florida.
0: Now, I'm going to ask you the question. In what state is Sarasota, Florida?
4: Florida.
0: Florida's right, and now for the interesting part. I got a letter here from Todd Swam, manager of the Sarasota Chamber of Commerce, and this is what he wrote. He says, just so you'll always know where we are, the city of Sarasota, Florida, invites you to be our guest for a one-week, all-expense vacation, including round-trip air transportation. You'll visit the Ringling Brothers and Barnum and Bailey Circus Winter Quarters and the Sarasota Jungle Gardens. And during your stay, you'll have at your disposal a personal automobile, DeSoto, of course, compliments of the local DeSoto Plymouth dealer. Oh. Well, have a good time down there.
4: Okay, we will.
0: If the first one's a boy, name him Groucho. Imagine going through life as Groucho Snodgrass. Congratulations, kids, from the DeSoto Plymouth Dealers.
5: Thank you very much.
4: Thank you very much.
0: Have a nice time. Just a minute, George. Before we go on, I have a note here that I have to read. This is just to remind me to thank the radio and television editors of the United States. It seems they voted our show the best of its kind for 1951 in the poll conducted by Radio and Television Daily.
2: We looked through our audience tonight, Groucho.
0: You
2: for,
0: did?
2: Yes, for...
0: Oh, that's a very interesting
2: while we were looking...
0: Did you get any wallets?
2: No, I'll tell you, we did...
0: Used to be a sneak thief, I forgot to tell you.
2: We did find some married couples with...
0: You did, huh?
2: Very unusual stories. Mm-hmm. So we'd like to bring the one in we selected. They're Mr. and Mrs. Louis Martin Lally. And here they are. Come on in, folks, and meet Groucho Marx.
0: Welcome to the DeSoto Plymouth Dealers. Say the secret word and divide $100. It's a common word, something you see every day. Mr. and Mrs. Louise Martin Lally, huh?
6: Louis.
0: Louis. I'll just call you Louis, huh? And Mrs. Martin Lally, huh?
6: That's
0: what shall
6: true.
0: I call you?
6: Bernice.
0: Bernice?
6: Bernice, uh-huh.
0: What is this Martin Lally? Why isn't it Martin?
6: Well, it is Martin, except it has an E added to make it Martin.
0: Why don't you add an olive and make it martini?
6: I haven't thought of it.
0: Where are you from, Lou?
6: Well, I was born in Vancouver, Washington.
0: How old are you?
6: 44, sir.
0: And are you, Bernice?
7: We're the same age.
0: And where's your hometown, Bernice?
7: London, Kentucky. Yay!
0: London is in Kentucky now? Those English, they're exporting everything. I remember when London was in the tight little isle. Where's London, Kentucky?
7: Oh, it's in...
0: Probably in Virginia.
7: It's in southeastern Kentucky, sir. It's about...
0: It's in Kentucky?
7: Oh, yes.
0: Well, that's surprising.
7: It's about halfway between the bluegrass and the mountains.
0: How did you two meet?
7: Well,
0: he chasing you through the bluegrass?
7: Well, we were both in the Army.
0: You were in the Army?
7: Yes, uh-huh. I was a captain, and he was a private. And being an attorney, I was assigned to the Judge Advocate General's
0: you
7: Department.
0: You were an attorney?
7: Yes,
0: a
7: sir.
0: A hillbilly lawyer.
7: Yes, sir. I was a legal assistance officer, and he came in my office for legal advice. I thought I'd solved his problem, but he kept coming back. Oh, every...
0: He finally solved your problem.
7: 3 times a week for about 5 months. And so finally he asked me for a date, and I accepted. And then the first night he proposed.
0: Why did it take you 5 months to get up enough nerve to ask her for a date, Louis?
6: Well, she was a captain and I was only a yard bird. And besides that, she was engaged to a colonel.
0: Apparently you had more brass than the colonel.
6: Huh?
0: What sort of work do you do, Louie?
6: Well, before the war, I was an electrical engineer, and then when I married a lawyer, I went to law school after getting out of the Army so I could get a law degree and win some of the arguments. And then I was a manager of some of the governorship and the senatorial campaigns for the Democrats up in the state of Oregon.
0: Well, what are you doing now, Louis?
6: Well, my wife and I are on a world tour, sir.
0: Really? In times like this? Isn't that pretty risky? How are you traveling? Is Brinks taking you around in an armored car?
6: Well, no. We're on our own little sailboat, the Magic Carpet, and it's a 25-and-a-half-foot, two-masted sailboat, 8-foot beam. It draws 4 feet.
0: How long do you expect this trip to take, Louis?
6: Well, at least 5 years, sir. We're going to stop in each country as we go.
0: 5 years? How are you going to get along without television for 5 years?
6: Oh, it's easy to get along without television.
0: Speak for yourself, old boy.
6: Pardon me. Pardon me.
0: I'll take the food right out of my mouth. Huh? How are you financing this trip?
6: Well, we're working in each port as we go along, and
0: you sing, row, row, row your boat gently down the stream.
6: We've done all sorts of jobs down the coast as we came the first 1,500 miles of our trip. I've clerked in a grocery store and set up pins in a bowling alley, and the two of us have done legal research work for attorneys. And
0: well, how do you do this while you're in the middle of the ocean? I don't understand this.
6: Well, that's when we're in port. We work in each port to raise money. I'm an electronics technician over at the Long Beach Navy Yard at present.
0: Oh. Well, that sounds very interesting. Tell us some more about your trip. What's your itinerary like?
6: Well, you tell them.
7: May I tell them?
6: Sure.
7: I want to talk a little bit.
6: Okay.
7: Oh, our next hop will be about 4,000 miles down to the South Pacific.
0: Oh.
7: And then we're going to Tahiti and Samoa and Thailand. And then we intend to visit the religious centers, Mecca, Jerusalem, and Rome, and up the north
6: we'll
7: coast.
6: We'll go into Delhi, India, and we had thought of going to Tibet, but that seems to be pretty well out, too.
0: Well, you'll go to bed at night, won't you?
7: Our boat is called the Magic Carpet.
0: Oh, the Magic Carpet.
7: So we can go any place.
0: Well, you're risking a great deal on this trip. Just why are you taking it?
6: Well,
0: just a wanderlust? Scientific expedition? Or?
6: It's no, we're not trying to prove anything of that sort. It's just the realization of a lifelong hope to take such a trip like thousands of others.
0: We escape from reality, I
6: yes. We finally found out we would never have money enough to make the trip and would never be ready, so we just cast off, and we're trying to prove, I guess, that we can make it on a shoestring.
0: Mm. Well, use the boat, too. Well, you're a couple of free souls, and you deserve great admiration for what you're doing.
7: Thank you, sir.
0: And I'm sure we all wish you the best of luck, and maybe when you come back, you can come and see us again and tell us about your trip.
6: Yes, we will.
0: It's people like you who made Columbus what he is today. Really, third largest city in Ohio. Now you've got to play your bet your life for a chance at the $2,000. And if you win, that'll be a big help in your trip. Now, you just run your $20 and more than our other couples. I can't tell you how much you have to win, but George is going to remind our listeners.
1: The high school students won $249, and the secret word is still food.
0: Here we go. Let's see how high I can build you $20. You selected papers and documents. Here's your first question. How much would you bet?
6: Oh, about $16.
0: $16. All right. What do you call the card that employers punch indicating their arrival and departure from work?
6: Time card.
0: Time card is right.
2: On their way, they have $36.
0: All right, you're going for $2,000, Knight. How much of the $36 will you bet on your second question?
6: $36.
0: You don't ask the CO at all anymore, huh? You're at sea now, and you're
6: we're
0: the boss.
6: At sea.
0: Huh?
6: Completely at sea.
0: All right. Yeah, it's rather good, Louis. Huh? What do you call the paper that indicates the stock quotations?
6: Ticker tape.
0: Ticker tape is right.
2: You now have $72.
0: Here's your third question. How much will you bet?
6: $72.
0: 73, and you can owe me a dollar. What do you call the written direction for the preparation of medicine?
7: Prescription.
0: Prescription is right.
2: You now have $144.
0: And here's your last chance to beat the other couples. How much of the 144 you bet?
6: It's all yours, sir.
0: No, it's all yours.
6: 144? Right.
7: Yes, sir.
0: What do you call the paper that is a written acknowledgement that you have received something?
7: A receipt.
0: A receipt is right.
2: And you'll wind up with $288, and that means that you people get the chance at the DeSoto Plymouth $2,000 question in just 1 minute.
7: Thank you, sir.
2: 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And now here are the Martine Lollies, the winning couple, all set for the DeSoto Plymouth $2,000 question, Groucho.
0: Well, here's your chance for a free trip around the world. Here we go for $2,000. I'll give you 15 seconds to decide on a single answer between you. Think carefully, and please, no help in the audience. Here it is. One of the most important tasks in geographic exploration was completed in 1905 when a famous Norwegian explorer sailed a small ship from the Atlantic to the Pacific through the Northwest Passage. This is like a one-act play. The first man to do it for $2,000, what was this great explorer's name? Who was the first man to do it?
7: Sail the boat?
0: Sailed a small ship from the Atlantic to the Pacific through the Northwest Passage. He was the first man to do it. If you don't know, take a stab at it. What was this great explorer's name?
7: Oh, no, I'm sorry.
0: Well, guess, say something. Some explorer.
7: Well, I can say Amundsen.
0: Amundsen is right. Raoul Amundsen is right. You win $2,000. Plus, how much did they win in the quiz, George?
2: Well, they won $288 in the
0: quiz.
2: Well,
0: you win $2,288. Now you don't have to make that trip around the world.
6: Well, we can make it.
0: Well, it couldn't happen to a nicer couple. Congratulations from the more than 3,000 DeSoto Plymouth dealers from coast to coast. You bet your life.
6: Thank you very much, sir.
2: Be sure to tune in again next Wednesday night at the same time for the Groucho Marx Show, when the big question will be worth $1,000. And don't miss Groucho's television show, also presented by the DeSoto Plymouth Dealers of America. And remember, all dealers who sell DeSoto also sell Plymouth. Two great cars, both products of the Chrysler Corporation.
0: And when you drive in, tell them Groucho sent you. Good night, folks, and remember...

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Caution, control, and courtesy are the ingredients that add up to traffic safety. You Bet Your Life, transcribed from Hollywood, is produced by John Goodell, directed by Robert Dwan and Bernie Smith. 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
1: The Jack Parr Program, presented by Lucky Strike.
2: American.
1: Remember, fine tobacco is what counts in a cigarette. And year after year.
2: LSMFT.
1: Lucky Strike means fine tobacco. Yes.
2: LSMFT.
1: Lucky Strike means fine tobacco. And fine tobacco means real deep down smoking enjoyment for you.
2: So smoke that smoke of fine tobacco, Lucky Strike. So round, so firm, so fully packed. So free and easy on the draw.
1: From Hollywood, Lucky Strike presents the Jack Parr Program with Trudy Irwin, the Paige Cavanaugh Trio, Jerry Fielding in the orchestra, yours truly, Hi Averback, and starring America's new young humorist, Jack Parr!

Thank you very much. This is Jack Parr. Hello. And to those of you on vacation away from home, what makes you so sure you turned off the gas? I have another message here, but this is personal. Last Sunday, my little cousin was playing in front of his house in Cleveland. Passing car had its radio tuned into this program. My little cousin heard my voice and started running after the car. He hasn't been heard from since. So, friends, if you don't mind, I'd like to say, Billy, go on home. I don't understand all this stuff, you know. Well, let's look at the week's news. Hollywood is all excited because Margaret Truman sang here last night. Miss Truman was accompanied by Eugene Ormandy and his All Secret Service Man Orchestra. Tommy Dorsey and Benny Goodman made headlines this week on the sport pages. Now it's reported that Benny Goodman has a new type clarinet to play when he works with Tommy. With this new clarinet, he can blow music and poison darts at the same time. There was an announcement this week that more homes are being built now than ever before. This is great news for veterans who have watched amusement centers and cocktail lounges being built. Up till now, the only veterans who found homes were bowling balls who fought in the last war.

0: caused by pollen. Pollinization is the cause of it all.
1: Those birds and bees sure started a lot of trouble.
0: No, you see, you have to breathe in the pollen. You cannot breathe in birds and bees unless you have large nostrils.
1: Everything would be all right then if I could just close down my nose for the next month. I see. Tell me, Dr. Averback, I've been worrying about my hay fever. Can you help me?
0: No need to worry. Just roll up your sleeve. There. Now I take this needle and I just scratch your arm there. And then I put the scratch here. Mm. Now, Vaughn, here. Mm. And one more scratch that way.
1: Doctor, I'm suffering.
0: I don't care what you're doing. I'm playing tic-tac-toe.

This week, I ran out of introductions for lovely Trudy Irwin and our mop-haired orchestra leader, Jerry Fielding, so I hired a special writer for the job. He's 91 years old, has a white beard, and his name is George Bernard Shaw. This is the introduction Mr. Shaw just cabled me. Trudy Irwin will sing Nice Work If You Can Get It. Jerry Fielding's orchestra will play Nice Work If You Can Get It. Somehow I feel Mr. Shaw is not for radio.

0: And now a few scientific words about inventions and inventors. Few of us realize it, but being an inventor is a thankless job.
1: I invented the rabbit hutch.
0: You see, nobody thanked him. There's no doubt about it, inventors have a tough row to hoe. Of course, farmers have a tough row to hoe, too, but they have hoes. An inventor has to use his head. They say that necessity is the... You better laugh longer, we're going to be a half hour short today. They say that necessity is the mother of invention, but who is the father?
1: I invented the rabbit hutch.
0: Many inventors have been lost in the shuffle, never to be heard of again. Whatever happened to John W. Gassner, the man who invented the cow without, for people who don't like milk? And whatever happened to Eberhard Clemens? He's the man who invented the glass-bottom Studebaker so you could keep your eye on the white line. But our little story tonight concerns an inventor whose life was a series of frustrations and catastrophes. This sad little man's name was Rodney Dump, or as his friends called him, just plain Rodney Dump. Rodney Dump's wife, Jinx, and Rodney were seated before the fire in their living room one winter evening, discussing Rodney's career as an inventor.
2: Rodney.
3: Yes, dear?
2: You're a bum.

0: Thank you, dear, and hand me that bottle. I want to drink myself to distinction.
1: Rodney, when are you going to invent something that'll sell and make some money? Look at me. All I have to wear is a pair of shorts and a halter. And I can't go to the store anymore in this halter.
0: Why?
1: It's for a horse. Didn't I marry Burton Johnson?
0: Was he a horse?
1: No, he was a man. A M-A-N.
0: Well, make up your mind. Which was he?
1: You're nothing but a nincompoop. You call yourself an inventor. Why, Lorenzo Jones could make a monkey out of you.
2: Cut 4 inches below the quick. Rodney Dump determined to be the greatest inventor of all time. All he needed was inspiration. He kissed his wife, put out the cat, covered up the vulture, and left the house. Rodney needed excitement, so he sold his car and went to a nightclub. There he met a girl.
0: Hello, cutie. Are you from Hollywood?
3: Oh, no, darling. I just came here to have breakfast with Tom Brenneman. But it wasn't any fun. Mrs. Brenneman was there.
2: Leaving the tourist sitting there on her orchid, Rodney went down to the beach. To the amusement park. There he met a girl.
0: Hello, cutie. What you doing tonight?
4: I'm wrestling a snake. I work in a sideshow.
2: Leaving Nightmare Alley, Rodney wandered down Lover's Lane in the darkness. There he met a girl.
0: Hello, cutie. What you doing tonight?
5: I invented the rabbit hutch.
2: Fired with inspiration, Rodney Dump started to invent marvelous inventions. First, he invented the steamboat. Then he invented the railroad train. Then he got drunk. Yes, Rodney Dump was drunk with power. He made millions of dollars overnight and spent a fortune on his wife. She was no longer cold towards him. One day she brought him something.
0: Gee, just what I wanted. An electric blanket.
2: But Rodney's joy was short-lived. Soon his money ran out. The servants left him. His wife left him. Even the electric blanket left him. Rodney tried to commit suicide. He threw himself in front of a swan in the tunnel of love. But it was no good. He tried an overdose of sleeping pills. He got an overdose of sleep. He tried various methods of suicide, but none of them worked. Then he remembered a cousin who, quite by accident, had fallen into a vat of Jergens lotion and softened to death. Then, suddenly, one day, Rodney got his idea for his greatest invention. But alas, before poor Rodney had a chance to enjoy his triumph, he died, penniless and alone, at the Palladium. But Rodney Dump is not forgotten, nor will he be, for you see, Rodney Dump made a great contribution to radio through his marvelous invention. Countless millions will be forever grateful. And now I give you the invention of that genius Rodney Dump, the greatest idea of all times, his tremendous gift to civilization. Ladies and gentlemen... The Silent Disc Jockey.
6: Lucky Strike presents The Man Who Knows, the independent tobacco expert who knows from his own experience at the auctions what kind of tobacco is bought by the makers of Lucky Strike. American. Lucky Strike presents The Man Who Knows, the tobacco auctioneer.
7: Mr. Lucian Purdom of Springfield, Kentucky, has sold more than 240 million pounds of tobacco. 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
6: Yes, the man who knows. Independent tobacco experts like Mr. Purdom, men who really know tobacco, can see the makers of Lucky Strike consistently select and buy that fine, that light, that naturally mild tobacco. 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

0: One of the outstanding musical discoveries of the year is our Page Cavanaugh Trio. People have been asking about them, and so I'll describe them to you. Collectively, the trio has 3 noses, 6 ears, 96 teeth, 12 silver fillings, and weigh 465 pounds, not including their fountain pen. Put them all together, they spell a wonderful new whispery kind of music. Gentlemen?
1: Blue, you see, stand alone.

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1: Yes, friends, today little kids just don't go for the old Mother Goose rhymes anymore. Nowadays, if you tell Junior and that Jack and Jill went up the hill to fetch a pail of water, he'll probably say those ickies. Why didn't they call the Arrowhead distilled water man? He delivers. Now, when I was a child, the most popular stories were always the fairy tales, the stories of Jack and the Beanstalk, Hansel and Gretel, Little Bo and Pete, Sweeney and March, and of course... And of course, the fascinating stories of the Hood Kids, Red Riding and Robin. But my favorite story was always the one about Cinderella and the glass slipper. There's an interesting thing, a shoe made out of glass. You can always look down and see what Dr. Scholl is doing. Because of my interest in Cinderella, I've done a lot of research on the subject and of the poor little girl who was so mistreated by the mean people she lived with. And in my research, I discovered a shocking misrepresentation of facts. A rare document in my possession proves, beyond a shadow of a doubt, that...
0: Cinder was a fella.
2: Cinderella. Oh, where is that miserable urchin? Cinderella!
3: Maitre, dear, you're much too wealthy to raise your voice this way. Couldn't you hire Harry Von Zell to do it for you?
2: Please, Oglethorpe. Screaming at that horrid Cinderella is the only exercise I get. Except when I lash him with my mink of nine tails. Where is he?
3: I sent him out to the garage to clean the exhaust pipe on my car.
2: How can that scrawny little wreck clean an exhaust pipe?
3: He crawled through it, dragging a wad of steel wool behind.
2: If that deplorable boy doesn't hurry, we shall be late for the ball tonight.
3: Oh, Major, we can't be late for the princess's ball. Tonight she's going to choose her future husband, and everyone will be there.
2: Yes. The people will be simply scrumptious. The Duke of Chichester, the Duchess of Lichester, the Duke and Duchess of Winchester, the Duchess of Flitchester, and Artwater Kent.
3: I say, look, Mater, here comes that filthy little servant, Cinderella.
2: Oh, Wick Oglethorpe, hand me my platinum air wick.
1: Mistress, I've done all my chores. I've shut the shutters, I've venetianed the blinds, and I put a new davin on the porch.
3: Where have you been so long, you uncouth slave?
1: Please, master, I went to a meeting of the Slaves Union of Press Local Number 47. We're going to strike for a 40-hour day and more links on our chains.
3: You cannot strike, filthy one. There is much to be done while Mater and I attend the princess's ball.
1: Please, master, inform your mother I'm very hungry. I must have food.
2: Food? How utterly ridiculous. You just had lunch not more than 3 days ago. And now, Oglethorpe, let us leave for that grand ball.
3: Yes, Mater. Cinderella, in addition to your other duties, you will keep a lamp burning in the window until we return.
1: But we have no lamps. You broke them all over my head this morning.
2: In that case, there's only one thing to do. Here, Oglethorpe, put this light bulb in Cinderella's mouth and plug his garter into the electric socket.

0: that?
1: Is I'm child.
0: Why, you're my fairy godfather. I... I know you're my godfather because all your clothes are made that way. How'd you get in here?
1: I flew in on the vacuum cleaner. It's a Hoover. In fact, Herbert's me co-pilot.
0: Well, Godfather, I have not seen you since my twin brother and I were born.
1: Twin brother? Your brother is 37 and you're but 18. How could he be your twin?
0: I was a deep freeze baby.
1: Egad, gadzook, zounds, and other Victorian expressions of surprise. But come, me child, we have no time to lose. You are going to the Princess Ball.
0: But, Godfather, look at me. I'm too filthy dirty to go to the ball.
1: No mind me, child. I'll clean you with me magic wand.
0: How can I get clean with a magic wand?
1: It's filled with Clorox.
0: But I have no clothes to wear. Look at me. My rags are all in tatters, and the tatters are full of shreds, and even the shreds are frayed.
1: Don't mind me, lad. I'll clothe you in magic. Abadaba, abadaba, abadaba. Here, slip into this.
0: What is it?
1: The latest thing, my boy, a brand new abadaba.
0: Gee, just what I've always wanted.
1: And now for your transportation. I'll conjure my finest miracle, a new Chrysler Town and Pumpkin.
0: But I can't drive, fairy godfather.
1: No mind me, boy. I'll give you two of my finest coachmen, Kaiser and Fraser. Now be gone, me boy, and enjoy yourself, but remember...

0: Princess, you dance divinely, and I fear I'm too clumsy for you. You see, I'm out of practice. I've been in the stag line so long, I grew a pair of antlers.
1: Oh, handsome stranger, won't you lift your mask and let me see who you are? I know you must be a very wealthy person.
0: How do you know?
1: Well, you're the only one here who's wearing one of those new abadabas.
0: My dear princess, I fear I'll have to leave you soon.
1: But why?
0: You may think me strange, but I have to put a bulb in my mouth and plug my garter into a socket.
1: Oh, my, what an interesting hobby.
0: Have you the correct time?
1: Let us turn on this radio and get it.
2: At the sound of the gong, it will be 12 midnight, Gruen Curvex hourglass time. Remember, the Curvex hourglass is the only one that contains sand bent to fit the wrist.
0: Midnight, I gotta get out of here.
1: Stranger, come back, stranger, come back.
2: It has now been 3 months since the princess's ball, and that gracious lady has still not chosen her future husband. Instead, she is continuing her search for a handsome, mysterious stranger who was last seen wearing an abadabba. Good night to you, and I do mean you.
3: Oglethorpe, turn off that radio.
4: All right, Mater. Cinderfella, take that loudspeaker off your head and pull your garter out of the socket.
0: Oh, thank you, Master, and I wish you wouldn't make me do that anymore. The electricity's melting my bridgework.
3: You're so vulgar. Wipe the gold off your chin and get out of here.
4: Look, Mater, there's someone coming up our driveway. It's the princess.
1: Greetings, subject. I am here to seek the mysterious stranger who is to be my prince and our future king.
3: Your Majesty, how will you know the stranger when you see him?
1: Oh, I have a way. When he fled the palace 3 months ago, he dropped this.
4: A pair of plastic glass suspenders.
1: Yes. And when I find the one whom these glass suspenders fit perfectly, I will have found my future husband. Do you, Oglethorpe, wear suspenders?
4: No, I wear a velvet Buster Brown suit, the pants buttoned to the shirt.
1: Then no one in this house wears suspenders?
3: I do.
1: You?
3: Yes. If I don't, my hip boots sag.
1: Well, is there anyone else in this house?
4: Only Cinderfella, our filthy little slave. That's him over there.
1: You, how do you keep up your trousers, you skinny little wretch?
0: I just tuck them in between my ribs.
1: Well, nevertheless, you'll have to try on these glass suspenders. You may be the one.
0: All right, Princess, I'll try.
5: Princess, Your Majesty, we found the mysterious stranger. We found him.
1: Are you positive?
5: Yes, yes, the suspenders fit him perfectly. Here he is.
1: Oh, my beloved prince.
6: My beautiful princess.
4: My fairy godfather.
7: Jack Paul will be back in just a moment, but first, Lucky Strike presents The Man Who Knows. The Man Who Knows, the tobacco warehouseman.
8: Mr. Ed Isaacs, popular warehouse operator from Lebanon, Kentucky, recently said,
9: season after season, I've seen the makers of Lucky Strike buy fine, ripe tobacco. The kind of leaf a tobacco man really goes for.
7: The Man Who Knows. The tobacco auctioneer.
8: Mr. Brian Williams, ace tobacco auctioneer of Paris, Kentucky, said not long ago,
10: I've seen the makers of Lucky Strike buy tobacco that just can't be beat for real smoking quality. Smoked Lucky's myself for 16 years.
7: And so it goes with the man who knows, the tobacco expert. Remember, fine tobacco is what counts in a cigarette. And
11: LSMFT.
7: Lucky Strike means fine tobacco.
11: LSMFT.
7: Lucky Strike means fine.
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13: 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Its title? 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This episode originally aired Thursday, May 8th, 1947. Its title? Night in Haunted House.

0: C-L-S.
1: That's right, folks. C for comedy, A for Abbott, M for Maxwell, E for Ennis, L for Lou Costello. 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

0: Costello, Costello. Come here. Come over here. Why are you late again?
1: Well, how about I stop at the music store to get one of our records of our baseball routine? But there was a guy in there ahead of me and bought every one they had.
0: Who was it?
1: Leo DeRocher. He wants to find out who's on first.
0: Well, all right.
1: But Happy Chandler won't tell him.
0: All right, forget about it. Look.
1: Boy, are we...
0: How are you doing on that job I got you last week?
1: Oh, forget that.
0: What do you mean?
1: The job?
0: Yes.
1: Well, I worked there 5 days and the man fired me.
0: 5 days? Isn't that pretty short notice?
1: Short? I'd defy anybody to find out how dumb I am in 5 days.
0: All right. That should teach you... You know, that should teach you the value of education, Lou.
1: Huh?
0: That should teach you the value of education.
1: Education?
0: Yes. Did you graduate from college?
1: No.
0: High school?
1: No.
0: Grade school?
1: No. You're getting hot.
0: Well, now, wait a minute. Doesn't that make you an ignoramus?
1: No, but it sure helps. Anyhow, Abbott, my folks couldn't afford to send me to school. We were so poor, my mother used to send me out on the street to beg for a piece of whole wheat bread.
0: Why whole wheat bread?
1: We were poor, but we were proud.
0: Oh.
1: But I had a happy childhood, Abbott.
0: You did?
1: Every morning I'd take my father's hand and we'd walk to school together. And then at 4 o'clock I'd call for him and take him home again.
0: That's all you might...
1: Oh, man was going to school. I'd take him home.
0: I know. Costello, your mother must have had a struggle with that family. But now you can make up to her. You can make up for everything.
1: Yes.
0: Remember that Sunday is Mother's Day.
1: That's right, Abbott. Next Sunday is Mother's Day.
0: Oh, then you do remember Mother's Day.
1: Sure, my mother always sends me something.
0: Why, you idiot, you're supposed to send your mother something. Now, last year I sent my mother a check for $100. By the way, that reminds me, I never did get that check back from the bank.
1: No, but I'll bet your mother did.
0: No remarks like that, Costello. My checks are good. I have plenty of money. Why, it costs me $10,000 a year just to live.
1: Abbott, it ain't worth it.
0: No, it's not. What are you going to send your mother this year?
1: I think I'll get her a brand new 1947 Cadillac.
0: Where can you get a 1947 Cadillac?
1: You can get all you want of them from the Cadillac Company if you're a property owner.
0: Well, no, but what kind of property do you have to own?
1: The Cadillac Company.
0: You idiot. You haven't got enough money to buy a new car.
1: Oh, no? Then I'll send her my collection of rare coins. I got it right here. Look, Abbott.
0: Two quarters, 3 dimes, and a nickel. Well, these are not rare coins.
1: With me, they are. Abbott, will you lend me $10 to buy my mom a nice present?
0: No, I will not. If you need money, I know where you can get $1,000 just for spending the night in a haunted house.
1: Good. That's just the kind of job I've been...
0: Oh, what's the matter?
2: What kind of house did you say that was?
0: A haunted house. You see, the owner wants to sell it, and he's willing to give $1,000 to the first man that will spend the night there to break the spell. You know, the spell of the ghost.
1: Abbott, I ain't going to get mixed up with no ghosts.
0: What do you mean?
1: When people stop walking and talking, I'm through with them.
0: No, no. Costello, a ghost is not real. When you see a ghost, you see an apparition.
1: Abbott, when I had my apparition for apparendicitis, all I saw was a doctor and a beautiful nurse.
0: No. Costello, I'm not talking about an apparition. I'm talking about an apparition. Apparition like in hallucination.
1: Abbott, what in hallucination are you talking about?
0: Costello, I'm talking about ghosts. Spooks to you.
1: Abbott, that ghost may spook to me, but I ain't spooking to him. I ain't holding no conversation with no strange ghost.
0: You nitwit, you can't speak to a ghost.
1: No, you just said the ghost spooked to me.
0: You idiot. A spook is a ghost. You have nothing to be afraid of because of the ghost is the house. You see, the house is only a rumor.
1: Boy, well, and what'd you say? And I really mean, what did you say?
0: I said the ghost in the house is only a rumor.
1: I wouldn't care if he was the little one.
0: You dummy. This ghost is a rumor. A rumor is a tale, a vicious tale.
1: That did it. I ain't going to no house where there's a ghost with a vicious tale.
0: No. Listen, Costello, I'm trying to explain to you what a ghost is. Now, let's take, for example, a ghost motion picture. Did you see the ghost picture that Irene Dunne did?
1: Dunne did?
0: Yeah.
1: What kind of talk is that? You mean Dunne?
0: No. Look, Costello, Irene Dunne did a picture, a ghost picture. Did you see the picture that Irene Dunne did?
1: Look at it. If Irene Dunne did it, I've done saw it, you all.
0: Oh, no. Costello, please. Will you listen to me? I'm talking about the star, Irene Dunne. Now, you know that Dunne does pictures.
1: Dun does them? Well, shut my mouth. I didn't know that Dun does them. I thought that does them. Does everything. Yeah!
0: Now, look, I'm talking about the ghost picture that Irene Dunn did. When I say that Irene Dunn did a picture, I don't mean that Irene Dunn done a picture. I mean that Irene Dunn did a picture, and the picture that Dunn did is what Dunn's done.
1: Oh, when you say that Irene Dunn did a picture, you don't mean that Irene Dunn done a picture. You mean that Irene Dunn did a picture, and the picture that Dunn did is what Dunn's done.
0: Now, you've got it.
1: Now, I've got it. I don't even know what I'm talking about.

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1: Give him a little more play, Mrs. Newstead. 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He's getting tired.
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4: A small cafe, Mamselle. A rendezvous, Mamselle. The violins were warm and sweet, and so are you, Mamselle. And as the night danced by, a kiss became a sigh. Your lovely eyes seemed to sparkle just like wine does. No heart ever yearned the way that mine does for you. And yet I know too well, someday you'll say goodbye. Then violin.

0: Costello?
1: Have you been thinking about taking that job in the haunted house? That $1,000 would buy your mother a nice present for Mother's Day.
0: Yes, Abbott, I've been thinking of the ghosts all day. I even went to see the ghost picture that Irene Dunn did. There's an old guy in that picture that takes beautiful girls into the haunted house, and they're never seen again.
1: That old man must be a fiend.
0: He may be a fiend, but he ain't no dope. Well, I continue here.
1: Oh, yes.
0: You should have seen what went on in the haunted house. In the first scene, there's a gunshot and a body.
1: Murder?
0: Murder. In the second scene, there's a gunshot and another body.
1: Murder?
0: Murder. In the third scene, there's a beautiful blonde sweater girl.
1: Murder?
0: Murder!
1: Well, never mind that. Hey, here's the office of the real estate broker who is offering that reward to the man who will spend the night in the haunted house. Yeah. Costello, you're going to earn that money, and you can send $1,000 to your mother.
0: Yeah. My mother could use that money to help one of our relatives get cured of a nervous breakdown.
1: Who's the relative with the nervous breakdown?
0: After I spend the night in that haunted house, me.
1: Now, don't say it. We're going in there and get you that job.
2: Well, good morning, gentlemen. What can I do for you?
1: Well, my friend Costello wants to spend the night in your haunted house and earn that $1,000.
2: Ah, yes. As the Count said to the farmer with the big hands, boy, what a jerk. Costello, have you ever had any experience with ghosts?
0: Oh, sure. One time I saw a whole flock of ghosts sitting around a campfire.
1: What were they doing?
0: Telling people stories.
2: Oh, good. Well, then, Costello, you'll take the job?
0: Not me. I ain't spending the night in a haunted house.
2: Costello, you're not afraid of ghosts. You're not a spineless jellyfish. You're not a sissy britches. You're not a cringing yellow coward.
0: You want to bet?
1: Mr. Brown, Costello will take the job.
2: Oh, goody, goody, goody. Costello, the job is yours. Here's the address of the haunted house, and the skinny Anna said to Marilyn Maxwell, here's the key. Well, I'll see you tomorrow morning, I hope.
1: Well, come on, Costello. Let's go across the street to that bookstore, and I'll buy you a book on how to handle ghosts. Look out. Look out for that car, Costello. Look out. Well, what do you know? He stopped for us.
0: Must be an Easterner.
1: Skinny Ennis. Skinny. Costello's going to spend the night in the haunted house.
3: Oh, yeah?
1: Yep.
3: You know, our house used to be haunted. It was haunted by the ghost of a bottle of bourbon.
1: Oh, you're not, Skinny. How could a bottle of bourbon... bottle of bourbon can't die?
3: Oh, no? I was there the night my father killed it.
0: Abbott, if that Skinny ever becomes a ghost, he will need a sheet. An empty tea bag would cover him.
1: Right. Never mind him. Let's go into the bookstore.
0: Pardon me, miss.
1: That lady over there where the ghost books are.
0: I saw her. Pardon me, miss. Could you tell me where
4: we... Well, if it isn't Mr. Orbit.
0: Well.
4: And Mr. Costello. You fought, little Mon, you.
1: Well, miss, what are you doing here in the bookstore?
4: Oh, I just roped in to bruise among the best Sulas.
0: Best Sulas? Oh, Abbott, you know what best Sulas are. That's like Farufer Umbor, and How Groon Was My Bully.
4: By any chance, have you read Uncle Toombs a Cubin?
0: Yaus. But I prefer the three little kittens who lost their muttons.
4: Well, I must be toddling along. As we say in Siamese, Olisaki, pull a kata shista in kesi to you.
0: And an old sock full of cottage cheese and a kisser to you, too.
1: Come on, Costello. Come on. Let's look for the ghost book. Hey, say, there's Marilyn.
0: Ah, lovely Marilyn Oldsmobile.
1: Marilyn Oldsmobile? You mean Marilyn Maxwell.
0: Abbott, did you ever see a Maxwell with a chassis like that?
5: Hello, Mr. Abbott. Hello, Louis, darling.
0: Marilyn, darling, every time I see you, my heart goes pitter-patty. Knock, knock, pitter-patter.
1: Wait a minute.
0: Knock, knock.
1: What's the knock for?
0: My engine always knocks when it's warming up.
1: Costello. Marilyn, Costello's going to make $1,000 by spending the night in a haunted house.
5: Oh, Louis, aren't you afraid?
0: Afraid of what?
5: Well, suppose while you're sitting there in that haunted house, an ugly, old, decrepit, hideous face should appear before you.
0: That's one thing I don't have to worry about. Abbott's got a date tonight.
1: All right. Come on, Costello. We've got to get that ghost book. Come on.
5: Louis, do you remember the last time we met in this bookstore? When the clerk wasn't looking, you kissed me.
1: Mm-hmm. Shame on you, Costello, making love to Marilyn in a public bookstore. Where did you kiss her?
0: Between the novels and the natural history.
5: Louis, Ernest, would you like for me to come and sit with you tonight in that haunted house?
0: I couldn't let you do that, darling. Suppose a ghost should come up and put his arms around you.
5: Oh, a ghost wouldn't do that. Every ghost has his own ghoul friend. Bye now.
1: Well, come on, Costello. It's getting dark. We've got to get over to that haunted house. Well, Costello, here's the haunted house.
0: Rhoda, what a spooky-looking joint.
1: What's the matter?
6: Abbott, there's a big black thing following me.
7: You dope, that's your shadow.
6: Yeah? Then why ain't it doing what I'm doing?
1: Never mind that. Open the door.
6: Abbott, it's dark in here. I ain't gonna stay in this house.
1: Oh, don't be silly, Costello. There's nothing to be scared about.
8: Careful, Costello. Don't step on that cat's tail.
6: Okay, Abbott. Abbott, who said that?
8: I told you not to step on that cat's tail.
6: I don't see any cat.
8: There is no cat, just the tail.
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0: 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Yes?
1: According to a recent nationwide survey, more doctors smoke Camels than any other cigarette.
2: Well, come on, Costello. It's almost 12 o'clock midnight. Now, if you want to get that $1,000, you'd better get inside that haunted house and stay there until morning.
3: Abbott, there must be something awful wrong with that house.
2: Why?
3: It's been vacant 2 years. Not even a veteran has tried to rent it.
2: Oh.
3: Hey, Abbott, look.
2: What's the matter?
3: I see two hands in front of me. Now they're coming together.
2: What is it?
3: 12 o'clock.
4: It's 12 o'clock. Na, na, na, na, na, na, na. Grow some watch time.
3: That must be Pacific Ghost time. Hey, Abbott, I'm getting out of here. There's a guy I want to see outside.
2: Who?
3: Me. See you later.
2: Ah, come back here, you sissy.
3: Look over there, Abbott. There's a ghost in the corner. I think it's a lady ghost.
2: What makes you think it's a lady ghost?
3: It's wearing a low-cut sheet. I'm getting out of here now.
2: Shame on you, you coward. Only a baby would be afraid of a ghost.
3: Abbott, please pass me the pablum.
5: Hello, boys. I'm a ghost.
3: Wait a minute. If you're a ghost, what's your sheet? You're wearing a blanket.
5: It gets cold at night in California, kid. Abbott!
2: Oh, what's the matter with you, Costello?
3: Look, Abbott. There's one of those spooks coming up the stairs now.
2: Hey, wait a minute. Costello, you're right.
3: Look.
2: But don't worry. I know how to break the spell of the ghost. You must pull the sheet off their face. Now, I'll sneak around in the back of it, and you pull the sheet off.
3: Oh, no, you don't.
2: Oh, all right, then. You pull the sheet off, and I'll sneak around in the back.
3: That's better. Wait a minute. That's the same thing.
2: Wait, Costello. Grab the sheet off the ghost. Costello, it's Mrs. Wetwash. Abbott, put the sheet back on.
6: Why, Mr. Abbott, what are you doing in this haunted house with that horrible Halloween pumpkin? Oh, pardon me, it's Costello.
3: I wish you hadn't said that, Mrs. Wetwash. Only today I was telling Abbott what sparkling white teeth you had.
6: Oh, did you notice them when I smiled?
3: No, I passed your house this morning. They were hanging on a clothesline.
2: Quiet, Costello. Mrs. Wetwash, what are you doing in this haunted house masquerading as a ghost?
6: Boys, I'm going to take you into my confidence. Come here. I'm going to reveal a secret that nobody else knows.
3: Maybe she's going to tell us her right age.
2: Hey, quiet, Costello. What is it, Mrs. Wetwash?
6: Well, Costello, are you sure you can keep a secret?
3: Certainly. I saw that new picture last night, and I wouldn't even tell anybody why George Epley was late.
6: Well, all right, I'll tell you. You see, this house isn't really haunted.
3: No?
6: It's just me playing the part of a monster-faced ghost.
2: That's the best piece of casting we've had on this show all season. You shut up, Costello. Mrs. Wetwash, why do you haunt this house?
6: Well, because I don't want anyone to buy it. My late husband, Herman Wetwash, once owned this house, and he hid a treasure map somewhere in this room. Now, if you boys will help me find that map, we can dig up the treasure and split it, and we'll each get a third.
2: Okay, but remember, Abbott, I want my full third. 20%. Costello, we'll help Mrs. Wetwash. We can each take turns haunting the house until the map is found. Costello, you take the first 8-hour shift.
3: Good.
2: I'll...
3: Wait a minute. Why should I take the first 8-hour shift?
6: All right. And Mr. Abbott, you take the first shift. And Costello, you can come next door to my house and we'll go into the parlor and neck.
2: Well, you talked me into it.
6: Oh, you're coming with me?
2: No, I'm taking the first shift.
3: Well, I've been sitting here by myself in the dark for hours, but the darkness doesn't frighten me. Being alone doesn't frighten me. All this silence doesn't frighten me. That frightens me. Hey, Abbott! Abbott! That must be Abbott coming. He must have heard me. Hey, Abbott, I'm in here. Gee, Abbott, you're all dressed up like a ghost. Where did you learn to walk on the ceiling like that? Look at Abbott. He's walking on the ceiling.
2: He's walking on a ceiling.
3: That ain't Abbott. That's a ghost. Get me out of here.
7: Don't be frightened, frightened. Don't be frightened, little fat man. I'm a kind ghost. I never hurt anybody. I can't help it if I'm a ghost.
3: Oh, you seem all right. Tell me, how did you become a ghost?
7: Well, up until 3 weeks ago, I was a man just like you. And I had no place to live. I looked and looked and looked for a house. And finally, I located this house. And when I found out it was vacant, I dropped dead.
2: That's really a sad story, but my Uncle Mike became a ghost under very similar circumstances.
7: He did?
2: Yes, he spent 3 years tunneling his way out of San Quentin and came up in the gas chamber.
7: Gee, that's sad, too.
2: Yeah.
7: But I wish you'd do me a favor. There's a very ugly woman that keeps running through this house every night, and I'm afraid of her. None of us speaks will spook to her.
2: You mean none of you spooks will speak to her?
7: Now, don't tell me how to do a routine. I used to do jokes with a skeleton.
2: You have to pay her much money?
7: 7 bones a week.
2: Must have been Red Skeleton. 7 bones a week,
7: Mr. Cortella, who is that woman that comes here every night?
2: Oh, that's Mrs. Whitwash. She's looking for the treasure map her late husband hid in this room.
7: Oh, that old thing. It's over there behind the third loose brick in the fireplace.
2: Oh, thanks. I'll get the map and I'll take it to her right away. Third loose brick. Here it is. Here it is.
8: Hey, Abbott. Mrs. Whitwash. I've found the map.
2: Wait a minute. Here we are. Here we are, Costello.
6: Oh, look, Mr. Rabbit. He's found the map. Oh, Costello, this is wonderful. I'll call the man and tell him that he can sell the house right away. Now, you boys meet me in the garden, and we'll dig up the treasure and split it.

0: Hey, Costello, are you sure you're reading that map right? We've dug up this whole garden and we've found no treasure.
1: Oh, Costello, let me see that map.
2: Here it is. Read it for yourself. It says take 2 steps forward, 2 steps to the right, and 3 steps back.
1: Let me see that.
2: Here you are.
1: Take 2 steps forward, 2 steps to the right, and 3 steps back. Why, you whale-waisted, white-brained weasel! This is no treasure map. This is a dancing lesson from Arthur Murray. Oh, I'm ruined. What am I going to do now?
3: Shall we dance?
0: Oh, get him out of here. Costello will be back in just a moment for Camel Cigarettes. During the war, the makers of Camel Cigarettes sent a total of more than 150 million free Camels to our fighting men overseas. Now free Camels are sent to servicemen's hospitals instead. This week, the Camels go to Veterans Hospital, Cheyenne, Wyoming, U.S. Army Valley Forge General Hospital, Phoenixville, Pennsylvania, U.S. Naval Hospital, Chelsea, Massachusetts, U.S. Marine Hospital, Fort Stanton, New Mexico, and Veterans Hospital, Murfreesboro, Tennessee. 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I rebroadcast to practically every area in the world where our men are still stationed and to our good neighbors in Central and South America. And now back to Bud Abbott and Lou Costello. Well, Costello, I hope you weren't too frightened when I left you in that haunted house.
2: Oh, no, Abbott, I wasn't afraid. I sat in an easy chair and fell asleep. I dreamt that Hetty Lamarr had her arms around me, and just as she was going to kiss me, I woke myself up.
0: Why did you do that?
2: I was playing hard to get.
0: Oh, good night, folks.
2: Good night, Hetty.
3: Thursday night when Abbott and Costello... When Abbott takes Costello to an occupational expert for an adoptability test. Now, there's a couple of strike class words, occupational adoptability. 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
4: P.A. Pipe Appeal. P.A. Prince Albert. Pipes packed with Prince Albert really have P.A. Prince Albert has pipe appeal 2 ways. A mellow aroma that appeals to the ladies and a rich, full flavor that will appeal to you. 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Crimp cut to smoke slow and cool. For pipe appeal, be sure to smoke Prince Albert, the tobacco specially made for smoking pleasure. 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

0: 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Its title, Adeline Fairchild Arrives.
1: Gildersleeve!
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0: P-A-R-K-A-Y, Parquet Margarine, made by Kraft. Well, let's see what's going on in Summerfield. 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
1: Contented, dee-dee-dee-dee, I'm contented, dee-dee-dee-dee.
0: And at the same moment in Peavy's drugstore, two of Gildersleeve's friends are deep in conversation, their heads close together.
2: That's right, Peavy, and she's coming in on the 12:40 train.
3: Well, you don't say, John.
2: I got a wire last night to get her house all ready for her.
3: And she's Leela Ransom's cousin, huh?
2: Yep. She's from the same town, Savannah. Her name is Adeline Devereaux Fairchild. Pretty name, isn't it?
3: Yes, it does have sort of a ring to it. Guess that's because she's a Southern belle.
2: Now, I think...
3: Ring? Bell. That was a little witticism, Judge.
2: Yes, yes, I know. Now, I'm meeting Miss Fairchild at the train in just a little while.
3: Ring? Bell, huh? Thought that was rather humorous myself.
2: Peavy, I'm trying to explain something to you.
3: All right.
2: Now, I prefer that you say nothing of this to Gildy. If he knew that I were meeting this attractive young lady, he'd be right down there trying to butt in. You know how excited he gets whenever a new woman comes to town.
3: Yes, it does make him a little frisky.
2: And he'll find out about her soon enough. After all, she's moving in right next door to him.
3: That should be very interesting.
2: So let's keep this a secret from Gildy. Don't forget, Peavy, mum's the word.
3: How's that?
2: Mum's the word.
3: That's what I thought you said.
2: After all, she's my client. Here he comes now. Well, well, well, if it isn't our old friend Gildy.
3: Hello, Mr. Gildersleeve.
4: What's the matter with you two?
2: What?
4: What are you looking so guilty about? All this whispering when I came in.
2: Whispering?
4: There's something funny going on around here.
2: I haven't noticed anything funny. Have you, Peavy?
3: Well, when I said ring bell, I thought that was rather funny.
4: What's that? Look, what were you two talking about when I came in?
2: Just a little private matter, Gildy. Thing you wouldn't be interested in. Would he, Peavy?
3: No, I wouldn't say that.
4: What's that?
2: Well, see you later, gentlemen. Good day.
4: Peavy, what...
3: If you'll excuse me, Mr. Gildersleeve, I have to sweep out the back room.
4: Just a minute. I want to talk to you.
3: Well,
4: Peavy, I smell something fishy around here.
3: You do? Well, it could be the cod liver oil.

0: Come in.
1: Yeah, here we go again.
2: Hello.
0: Leroy.
1: What?
0: Shh, don't tell Unky we were talking about this.
2: Hello, everybody. What's going on here?
0: Hello, Uncle Mort.
3: Hello, Miss Gilsley.
4: Hi, Unc.
2: What are you all whispering about?
4: Whispering?
2: What's the matter with everybody today? What's going on behind my back?
0: Well, see you later, Unky. I've got to wash out my stockings.
4: Hey, yeah, I'll see you later, too, Unc. I got some homework to do.
3: Well, better get out in the kitchen.
2: Just a minute, all of you. You're keeping something for me. Now, what is it? Birdie?
3: Well, I guess you're bound to find out sooner or later.
2: Find out about what, Birdie?
3: Well, I was out on the front porch shaking out the dust mop, and I heard him talking.
2: You heard him talking?
3: But I wasn't eavesdropping, Mr. Gilsleeve. I just happened to hear him talking. I wasn't eavesdropping.
2: I didn't say you were, Birdie. Who was talking?
3: Well, I was just out there shaking the dust mop. I wasn't eavesdropping.
2: Birdie, I didn't accuse you of eavesdropping.
3: Well, I wasn't.
2: All right. But what did you hear?
3: Well, I wasn't eavesdropping, but I heard the judge tell the mailman that Miss Adeline Fairchild is going to move in next door.
2: Who's Miss Adeline Fairchild?
0: Brace yourself, Unky. She's Leela Ransom's cousin.
2: What?
4: Yeah, she's moving in today.
2: Leela's cousin moving in next door?
0: Now, don't get excited, Unky. Why don't you sit down for a minute?
2: Huh?
0: You look a little pale.
4: Want me to get you a glass of water?
2: What's the matter with you two? I'm all right.
0: Are you sure, Unky?
2: Of course I am. Well, that's what all the shooting is about, eh? Peavy and the judge. Everybody acts like all I ever think about is women. I've got other things on my mind, too. Leroy! This whole thing is ridiculous. Just because some woman moves in next door?
0: Well, I just hope you'll be a little careful, Unky. You know what a time you went through when Leela lived over there.
2: You children may not know it, but your old uncle is a changed man. I'll admit that I have sometimes loved not wisely, but too well. But that's all over now. This new neighbor means nothing to me. Nothing whatsoever.
4: Hey, there she is!
2: Huh? Where?
4: See her out the window there!
2: She's getting out of the judge's car.
0: Uncle Mort, I thought you weren't interested.
2: Well, just natural curiosity.
0: Mm-hmm.
2: Yeah. Look at the judge. Taking her by the arm. The old goat, that silly grin on his face.
4: Say, she's pretty neat, all right.
2: Yeah, she's rather attractive.
0: Nice figure, too.
2: Yeah, not bad. Fur neck piece and a parasol.
0: She looks quite a bit like Leela. Walks like her, too.
2: Yeah, I guess all southern women walk like that. She is kind of cute at that. Nice smile, too. Leela used to smile that way.
0: Unky, you're weakening.
2: Huh?
0: You might as well go over and meet her now and get it over with.
2: Well, I guess it wouldn't hurt just to drop over for a minute and act neighbor. No, I won't go. That's the way it started with Leela. But I've learned my lesson. No woman is ever going to make a fool of me again.

0: Women.
1: Anki?
0: Yes, my dear.
1: What are you doing locked in your room?
0: Just thinking.
1: Are you going to stay there all afternoon?
0: I don't know. You run along, my dear. I'll be down in a little while.
1: All right.
0: Adeline Fairchild. Nice name. Funny how much she looks like Leela. Same come-hither look. Guess it runs in the family. Leela, speak to me of love. Leela, you almost broke my heart, but I'll never forget you. Still got all your little letters here in this cigar box. Rose-colored envelopes and your perfume. What's this cigar doing in here? Let me see. Here's one of her letters. My darling Throckmorton, I think you are the most wonderful man in the entire world. One thing I love about you is you're so understanding. She was sweet. So I know you'll understand if I break our date tomorrow night so I can go out with Dr. Hargrave. Oh, she...

Who's Pickle? I don't know why I keep these letters. And her cousin's probably just like her. Women, they're nothing but trouble. They're awfully nice to have around sometimes. But you never know what they're going to do next. But they're fun to cuddle up to on a sofa. What's a man going to do? We can't live with them. 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Zoof, we're trapped.

0: More from the great Gildersleeve in just a minute. You know, our friend Bertie is considered a pretty hard gal with a dime.
1: Nowadays, you got to squeeze them to keep them.
0: Is that why you buy parquet margarine, Bertie?
1: Oh, that's only part of it, Mr. Wall. Mostly I buy parquet because it tastes so good.
0: The fact that parquet costs less today than it did a year ago doesn't make you mad, though.
1: No, sir, it sure don't.
0: Still, the important thing is that delicious parquet flavor. 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
0: 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And now back to the great Gildersleeve. The great man has spent the afternoon wrestling with his conscience. It was a hard fight, but he's finally won the decision. He's going to forget all about women. Some men join the Foreign Legion to forget. Some men go to sea. And some men get a haircut.
2: Well, if it ain't the commission.
3: Hello, Floyd.
2: Hop right in the chair, no waiting. Business is Russian. Russian buy.
3: Yes, yes.
2: Comfortable?
3: Yeah, this is nice.
2: Very relaxing.
3: Sure. Nothing like sitting in a barber chair to make a man forget his troubles.
2: That's right. How do you want your hair cut today? Southern style?
3: What's that?
2: Nothing, Commission, nothing. Sit back, relax. Lay down upon the Swanee River.
3: Floyd.
2: I love them old Southern tunes. Them Southern dames ain't bad, huh, Commission?
3: Floyd, I can get along without your heavy-handed humor. It's because Leela's cousin moved next door to me.
2: Oh, she did?
3: As if you didn't know. I'll tell you one thing, Floyd. I'm not the least bit interested in Miss Fairchild. Not one least bit.
2: Sure, Commish.
3: I've given the matter a lot of thought, Floyd, and I've come to the conclusion that women aren't everything.
2: Sure.
3: You just got to make up your mind not to let women bother you, that's all.
2: I got to hand it to you, Commish. That takes willpower, all right.
3: Well, not so much.
2: Just a minute while I turn the chair around. Here. Hey, how do you like my new calendar? Huh? On the wall up there. The Tiger Root Shampoo Man left it.
3: Oh, yes.
2: The pip, ain't it? Dame for every month. Classy, huh?
3: Well...
2: Look at Miss February in that ski suit. How'd you like to go skiing with her? You ain't seen nothing.
3: But where are you going?
2: I want to show you the rest of the girls.
3: But I don't want to see them.
2: Now, here's Miss March on a windy day.
3: Floyd, put that thing away.
2: What's the matter, Commish? Dames don't bother you. You got willpower.
3: Well, of course I have.
2: Now, here's Miss April. Cute, huh?
4: Eef.
2: And here's Miss May in a little tennis outfit.
4: Oop.
2: Hey, Commish, where you going?
3: I'm getting out of here. I'll get my hair cut some other time.
2: Don't you want to see Miss July on the beach?
3: No, thanks. See you later, Floyd.

0: This is the way to spend an evening, all right. Sitting by the fire, comfortable chair, reading a good book. Who wants to be out chasing around? Just give me a fireplace and a good book. Can't seem to get comfortable. What's that? Oh, it's Fairchild's playing the piano over there. She plays worse than Leela did. How can I read my book when she... can't give you anything but love. Well, she's playing that for my benefit. It won't do her any good. I'll just read my book. She can play all night for all... She stopped. Wonder why she did that. Maybe she's going out with somebody. Might just look out the window and see who she's with. Window's all frosted. Can't see a thing. There. Don't see her. Maybe if I lean out a little. Mustn't let her see me. Cold out here.
1: Is that you, Mr. Gildersleeve?
0: What? Hello.
1: I thought that was you peeking out. I was peeking at you, too.
0: Just stuck my head out to see if it was snowing.
1: Oh, mercy me. I shouldn't even be talking to you.
0: Huh?
1: Why, you're a total stranger.
0: Well,
1: Down where I come from, a girl doesn't talk to a man unless they've been formally introduced. You know the men are so bold.
0: Well, I'm sorry.
1: May I present myself? I'm Miss Adeline Devereaux Fairchild.
0: Well, I'm Throckmorton.
1: I don't mind my standing on ceremony this way. I guess I'm just a teeny weeny bit conventional.
0: I'm Throckmorton P. Gildersleeve. Well, it's a little chilly out here. Nice to have met you. Well, better get back to my book.
1: Oh, you're reading a book?
0: Yes,
1: I knew it. The minute I laid eyes on you, I knew you were the intellectual type. That high forehead gave you away.
0: Yeah, it did.
1: I just know you're something awful brainy, like a college professor or a bank teller.
0: Well, not exactly. I'm the water commissioner here.
1: You are? That's wonderful.
0: Oh, it's just a job.
1: Well, lucky little me. The water commissioner is just the man I'm looking for.
0: He is?
1: There's a leaky water faucet in my kitchen.
0: Yeah.
1: You know, it's simply driving me out of my wits. Drip, drip, drip.
0: Well, a thing like that isn't exactly in my line.
1: A water commissioner and you can't fix a tiny little drip? Why, just an ordinary plumber can do that.
0: Well, I can fix it all right,
1: oh,
0: but...
1: Oh, thank you, Mr. Gildersleeve. You're so kind.
0: But...
1: You have my everlasting gratitude.
0: But...
1: I'll leave the front door open. You hurry now, you hear?
0: But... Ruining my nails. There. All it needed was a new washer.
1: You men are so clever about these things. I never would have thought of that.
0: Well, it's all fixed.
1: Just like my grandmother Devereaux always used to say, there's one thing a woman needs around the house, and that's a man.
0: Yeah, well, better be going. Good night.
1: Mr. Gildersleeve.
0: Yes?
1: I don't want to impose, but as long as you're here, I wonder if you'd mind putting in some light bulbs for me.
0: Well, I really should be going.
1: I do it myself, but it's too high for a little me to reach, and every time I stand on a chair, it makes me so dizzy.
0: Dizzy, yeah.
1: Now, just you follow me. We'll start out here in the hall.
0: Oh, my goodness. There. That's the last bulb, isn't it?
1: Yes, that's all. Be careful getting off that chair now. You want to take my hand?
0: Take your hand?
1: Yes. Here. There. My hand feels so small when you hold it in yours.
0: Excuse me. Well, better be going.
1: Oh, you poor man. You must be completely worn out climbing up and down. Why don't you sit down and rest a while?
0: Well, I really ought to be getting back to my book.
1: Just for a minute?
0: Well, maybe just for a minute. I am a little tired.
1: Of course you are. Why don't you take this easy chair? Here, let me put this pillow back in your weary head. There. Comfortable?
0: Yeah, I'm fine.
1: I'll just sit on the sofa.
0: Were you planning to stay here in Summerfield very long, Miss Fairchild?
1: Well, that depends on whether I form any strong attachments here.
0: Well, better be going.
1: Don't rush off.
0: Huh?
1: You know, Mr. Gildersleeve, I feel just like I've known you all my life. Cousin Leela's told me so much about you.
0: Oh, she did?
1: Now, fess up now. You were pretty sweet on her, weren't you?
0: Well, I saw her now and then.
1: Well, I don't like to say this about my own flesh and blood, but I don't think Cousin Leela was very nice to you.
0: Well, I always say let bygones be bygones.
1: Well, that's because you're such a big person.
0: Well, I'm going on a diet. Oh! I didn't get it. Thank you.
1: Her being so fickle and then trying to make up to you with all that sweet talk and flattery. She should have known that someone like you is too intelligent to be flattered. A man with a high forehead.
0: Well, I'm no Professor Einstein.
1: When were you born, Mr. Gildersleeve?
0: Born?
1: Hmm.
0: October 22nd.
1: I thought so. You're a Scorpio.
0: A Whoopio? A Scorpio, I am?
1: Yes, you have all the Scorpio qualities, all right. You're strong, dynamic, and you're a leader of men.
0: Well, I never thought of myself that way, but I see what you mean.
1: And Leela told me something else about you, too.
0: What was that?
1: She said you were a gorgeous singer.
0: Oh, I don't know.
1: Oh, I just love to hear you sing something.
0: Well...
1: Oh, but I won't keep you. I know you're in a hurry to get back.
0: Well, one chorus won't take very long. Can you play Speak to Me of Love?
1: Oh, but Mr. Gildersleeve, I thought that song was sacred to you and Leela.
0: No.
1: Well...

0: Like it?
1: Like it? Why, you're a real Lawrence Tibbet.
0: Well, thanks. It's just a natural talent. No training.
1: No, Mr. Gildersleeve, you've carried me away on the wings of song. I'm going to have to sit here on the sofa till I float down to earth.
0: Oh, mind if I sit there too and float down with you? This is nice here on the sofa. I'm not crowding you, am I?
1: Well, no, I guess not.
0: Lovely dress you're wearing.
1: Thank you, sir. It's just an old organdy gown.
0: Aren't your shoulders a little chilly? Mind if I just put my arm around you?
1: Now, Mr. Gildersleeve.
0: What's the matter?
1: Cousin Leela warned me about you.
0: Don't believe everything you hear.
1: Now, you just lean right back and behave yourself, you hear?
0: Oh, come on. One little kiss never hurt anybody.
1: Please, Mr. Gildersleeve.
0: What?
1: Sometimes one little kiss can lead to a broken heart.
0: Oh, you're kidding.
1: No, I'm not. That's why I left Savannah, to escape the memory of a romance that flowered and died. I didn't know a man could be so mean and cruel. Of course, he was a Sagittarius.
0: You see, oh, Sagittarius. Well, I'm sorry.
1: Yes, Cecil and I were engaged for 15 years. Of course, I was just a young girl when I first met him.
0: Oh, naturally.
1: So, here I am in this big house. Lonesome little me.
0: Well, don't worry. You won't be lonesome anymore. I'm right next door, you know.
1: Oh, thank you. You're so understanding. I had a feeling I could depend on you.
0: You bet you can. Now, you just put your head on my shoulder and tell old Uncle Throckmorton all about it.
1: Are you sure you don't want to get back to your book now?
0: No. Who wants to read a book? What the heck?

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Dear Diary, tonight I met Adeline Devereaux Fairchild. I know I swore off women, dear diary, but Adeline is different. She told me all about her unhappy romance with Cecil. He was a cad. Of course, he was a Sagittarius. She's just a helpless little girl, and she needs someone to protect her. Well, she'll be safe with me. Tomorrow night, we're going to the movies. Wonder if she'll let me kiss her. Women are wonderful. Good night, dear diary. Good night, folks.

0: The Great Gildersleeve is played by Harold Perry. Adeline Fairchild by Miss Una Merkel. The show was written by Gene Stone and Jack Robinson with music by Jack Meekin. Included in the cast are Walter Tetley, Louise Erickson, Lillian Randolph, Earl Ross, and Richard LeGrand. This is John Wall saying goodnight for the Kraft Foods Company, makers of the famous line of Kraft quality food products. 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Don't miss it. Remember, tomorrow night. For exact time, see your local paper. And be sure to listen in next Wednesday and every Wednesday for the further adventures of the Great Gildersleeve.
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1: 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Its title? Adeline Fairchild Arrives. This episode of Our Miss Brooks originally aired Sunday, May 14th, 1950. Its title? 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
2: 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It's time once again for another comedy episode of Our Miss Brooks under the direction of Al Lewis. Well, most students won't have their final exams for several weeks yet, but our Miss Brooks, who teaches English at Madison High School, has had to undergo quite a few impromptu tests recently.
3: Yes, our beloved principal, Mr. Conklin, has taken to conducting a series of sudden little quiz shows without prizes to see if the faculty is on its toes. Fortunately, when Mr. Conklin came into my classroom last Friday morning, he found me very much on my toes, due to a habit formed in my childhood of sitting with my feet curled beneath me. Although it was my free period, I sprang to attention when Mr. Conklin entered.
4: At ease? Miss Brooks, conjugate the word strive, please.
3: Strive. Strive, strove, striven.
4: Now, thrive?
3: Thrive. Thrive, throve, thriven. No. Oh, really, Mr. Conklin, these sudden little tests are quite disconcerting.
4: Silence, Miss Brooks. We're not finished.
3: Yes, sir. More verbs?
4: Five.
3: Five. Five, fove, fiven. Now, wait a minute, Mr. Conklin. Five isn't a verb.
4: Thank you, Miss Brooks. I knew my visit to your room would produce some valuable bit of information. My main reason for dropping in, however, was to ask you to do me a favor, Miss Brooks. As you know, Sunday is Mother's Day.
3: Yes, I know, Mr. Conklin. Thanks to a special savings plan I started in February, I was able to send my mother a card this morning. But what did you want me to do for you?
4: I'd like you to take this package home with you and keep it until Sunday morning. It's a little Mother's Day remembrance for Mrs. Conklin. I don't want her to stumble upon it before time. Wonderful woman, Mrs. Conklin, and she's trained our daughter Harriet to be a duplicate of herself.
3: Really?
4: Yes. Between them, they're the two biggest snoopers in the county.
3: That makes it unanimous. I'll be happy to keep the package for you, Mr. Conklin.
4: Thank you, Miss Brooks. I hope my daughter Harriet remembers Mother's Day. Lately, she's had her mind on nothing but that moon-eyed, calf-brained Walter Denton.
3: Now, Walter isn't so bad, Mr. Conklin. Of course, he's not a brilliant student.
4: Brilliant? Walter Denton is Madison's gift to subnormality. The thing that annoys me most is the way he bounces. He never goes anywhere. He always bounces there.
5: Hi, Miss Brooks. I just thought I'd bounce in for a minute.
4: Well, if it isn't the human handball.
5: Oh, hello, Mr. Conklin. Oh, if I'm interrupting anything, I'll just bounce along and...
3: No,
5: I can...
3: Walter. Mr. Conklin was about to dribble back to his office. You were finished with me, weren't you, Mr. Conklin?
4: Quite. Good morning, Miss Brooke.
3: Goodbye, Mr. Conklin.
5: Hasta la vista, Mr. Conklin. I learned that in Spanish. It means see you later.
4: Oh. Well, no si lo veo, a usted primero.
5: What does that mean, Miss Brooks?
3: That means, not if I see you first. Now, what can I do for you, Walter?
5: Well, I need some advice, Miss Brooks. It's about a Mother's Day gift. But a very special type of mother, Miss Brooks. That is... Well, I know it's impossible right now, but just for supposition's sake, suppose you woke up one day and found yourself a mother.
3: I have a mother. Of course, she's miles away.
5: No, but... no. I don't mean it that way, Miss Brooks. I mean, if you awoke to find that you were a mother, what would your first question be?
3: Well, What did it weigh, Doc?
5: Are you sure, Miss Brooks? Are you quite certain you wouldn't say, how is my husband?
3: Not me. I might say, who is my husband?
5: No. Miss Brooks, I'm serious. My dad told me that was my mother's first concern after she knew I was all right. You know, she thinks of us constantly and never of herself. But me, what do I do in return? I don't get out of bed when she wakes me. I'm always late for my meals. I never help her with the dishes, and I leave my clothes all over the house. Well, Sunday is Mother's Day, Miss Brooks, and I've got to make it up to her.
3: Well, that's pretty short notice, Walter, but I have a suggestion for you.
5: You have?
3: Yes. Sunday morning, wait till your mother starts to make breakfast. When you're sure she's in the kitchen, close the door quietly behind her.
5: Then?
3: Then gather up all the clothes that you've scattered around the house.
5: Then?
3: Then put them in a big suitcase.
5: Then?
3: Run away from home. I'm just teasing you, Walter. There's only one way you can make your mother happy, and that's by turning over a new leaf.
5: Well, I'll try, Miss Brooks, but meanwhile, just supposing again, well, what kind of a present would you like if you were a mother?
3: Oh, I wouldn't care much about presents, Walter. I'd just be happy if I had all my beloved children around me.
5: Gee. Well, of course, my mother only has this one beloved child. Me. But it's a lovely sentiment. However, I'd still like to figure out a little gift of some sort. Oh, what would make a young mother like yourself happy?
3: A young father like Mr. Boynton. Which reminds me, Walter, it's time for me to get down to his laboratory and pick him up for lunch.
5: Oh, did he invite you for lunch today?
3: Of course he did, about 10 minutes from now.
6: Now, tell me, Walter, were you able to find out what kind of a gift Miss Brooks would like?
5: I couldn't find out a thing, Harriet.
6: But we've got to get her something. What's the good of naming Miss Brooks our mother away from Mother if we can't surprise her with something she wants? Now, let me see. We'll organize a committee, pick out a gift, and give it to Miss Brooks.
5: Great, Harriet. Then tonight will officially become Mother Away from Mother's Day Night.
7: Well, I certainly enjoyed that lunch. Our cafeteria cook seems to be getting better.
3: He should be getting better. He eats his meals across the street.
7: I meant the food's improving. Now that we've finished lunch, Miss Brooks, I have a surprise for you.
3: Surprise? What is it, Mr. Boynton?
7: Guess.
3: One of your guinea pigs died and left you $1 million.
7: No.
3: Then I give up.
7: Well, Miss Brooks, I want you to meet my folks.
3: Why, Mr. Boynton, you've only known me for 5 years. This is such a...
7: I just found out they were coming to town myself. You see, they usually spend Mother's Day with my married brother, but Mom decided that this year it's my turn.
3: To do what? Oh. You mean your turn to spend Mother's Day together.
7: Oh, that's right. Oh, you'll love my mother, Miss Brooks. She used to be a school teacher, too, you know. As a matter of fact, she worked herself up until she was a principal.
3: You gotta get pretty worked up to be a principal. Oh, I'm sure we'll get along splendidly.
7: And you'll be crazy about my dad. Oh, what a sense of humor he's got. You know, he's the one who told me the joke about the quizmaster who called out, "I've got a lady doctor," but before he could ask her any questions, she stuck a thermometer in his mouth and took his pulse. Isn't that a scream?
3: Your father sounds like more fun than a barrel of depressed monkeys. May I ask you a rather personal question about your folks, Mr. Boynton?
7: Oh, certainly, Miss Brooks. What is it?
3: How long did they go around together before they were married?
7: 9 years.
3: I see. Folks believed in long engagements in those days, I guess.
7: Well, they weren't engaged until 6 weeks before the wedding.
3: 6 weeks?
7: Mm-hmm. Once Dad makes up his mind about something, he's greased lightning.
3: Could have used a little greasing the first 8 years. I'll certainly be looking forward to seeing them, Miss Boynton. When are they arriving in town?
7: Well, this afternoon, Miss Brooks. I'll have to check them into a hotel for the weekend. I've just got a small bachelor apartment.
3: Yes, I know. You've told me about it. Maybe your folks would like to drop over to Mrs. Davis's tonight. I'm sure my landlady wouldn't mind my dusting the living room a little.
7: Well, that's just fine with me, Miss Brooks. That'll give the folks a chance to rest up from their trip and have some dinner before they... before they meet the girl about whom they've heard so much.
3: Why, Mr. Boynton, you mean you actually wrote to your folks about me?
7: Oh, and how, Miss Brooks. I've written them many times about how gay and youthful and exuberant you are.
3: I am? I mean, you have?
7: You're darn right. I remember in one of my most recent letters to them, I said you were more like a pupil than a teacher. In fact, I think that was a letter in which I described you as a great big overgrown kid.
3: Maybe I better take something.
7: You should have seen the answer I got from Dad. He said, "Whatever you do, son, don't rob the cradle."
3: Leave it to Dad.
7: Oh, he was jesting. Of course, he loves youngsters.
3: Mr. Boynton, you've given me an idea.
7: What kind of an idea, Miss Brooks?
3: If your father turns me down when I ask him for your hand, maybe he'll adopt me.
2: Miss Brooks, starring Eve Arden, will continue in just a moment. But first, here is Vern Smith.
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3: Well, I hurried home right after school and put Mr. Conklin's gift to his wife on my dresser. Then I started to make myself and the house as presentable as possible for Mr. Boynton's parents. First of all, I took a shower and set my hair in pin curls. Then I put on an old, oversized house dress which I had borrowed from Mrs. Davis. This intriguing combination achieved the happy effect of making me look like a rat drowning in a Quonset hut. Then I went into the living room to get things in order. When I got there, Mrs. Davis had just finished vacuuming.
9: Oh, Connie, will you pull the plug out for me? My back's been bothering me lately.
3: Certainly, Mrs. Davis. There. Say, this vacuum cleaner's pretty old, isn't it?
9: Yes, indeed. But it's held up remarkably well. I bought it in 1932.
3: 1932?
9: Yes. This Hoover came in when the other one went out.
3: So the place looks nice and neat for tonight. You know, I've never met Mr. Boynton's parents before.
9: I know you haven't, Connie, and first impressions are so important. That's why I sent our sofa and all the chairs out to be recovered.
3: What?
9: Every chair in the house is at the upholsterer's, Connie. But don't worry. Stretch Snodgrass took them down for me, and he promised to bring them back by 6 o'clock.
3: Stretch Snodgrass? Look, Mrs. Davis, Stretch may be a fine athlete, but when it comes to mentality, he's strictly a third strike. Why, he's liable to forget where he took the chairs.
9: Oh, I don't think so, Connie. You know how absent-minded I am, and even I couldn't forget the name of this upholsterer.
3: Why not?
9: Because he has a very odd name.
3: What is it?
9: What is what?
3: The name.
9: Whose name?
3: The upholsterer.
9: Upholsterer?
3: Yes. Look, Mrs. Davis, the sofa and all our chairs are being recovered today.
9: Well, they can certainly use it. Where did you send them, Connie?
3: Fellow with a very odd name. I never can remember it.
9: I'm sure it will come back to you later. Now, if you'll excuse me, I've got to go out and back and look for our cat.
3: Minerva, is she missing again?
9: Mm-hmm. She had a date this morning.
10: A date?
9: Yes, I heard her making it last night. But she should be back by now. She knows how I worry about her. Well, you let me know if she comes in the front way, Connie, and I'll take a look back here.
3: All right, Mrs. Davis. That's funny. Minerva never bothered to ring before.
11: Coming!
12: How do you do, my dear?
3: How do you do?
12: I'm Philip's mother.
3: Philip?
12: Yes, Philip Boynton. I'm Mrs. Boynton.
3: Oh, but that's impossible. You won't be here until tonight. I mean, come in, Mrs. Boynton.
12: Well, you don't have to tell me who you are, my dear. Philip has written so much about you.
3: He has?
12: Yes, he says Miss Brooks wouldn't know what to do without you, Mrs. Davis.
3: Well, I try my best to please... Mrs. Davis!
9: Did you call Connie?
3: That's Mrs. Davis, Mrs. Boynton. I'm Miss Brooks, such as I am. We've got company, Mrs. Davis.
9: Oh, she came in the front way, did she?
3: Yeah, she's right here in the living room.
9: Well, you tell her she's a wicked cat. And...
3: Yes, Mrs. Davis, you're a wicked cat and get under the... No! Oh, you'll have to forgive me, Mrs. Boynton. I didn't expect you until after dinner, and
12: that's
3: I'm a
12: little... That's perfectly all right, Miss Brooks. As a matter of fact, I owe you an apology for not recognizing you. But it was rather dim in here, and I...
3: Not dim enough. Where's Mr. Boynton? Or should I say, where are Mr. Boynton's? Or Mr.'s Boynton? Where is everybody?
12: Trouble parking the car.
3: Oh.
12: I wanted to meet you first myself anyway. Philip's written so much about you. You must see an awful lot of each other.
3: Well, we do teach at the same school. I understand you were a teacher at one time, Mrs. Boynton.
12: Oh, yes, indeed, for many years.
3: It's remarkable. You still look so well fed. Are you...
7: may we come in?
12: Oh, it's the boys. Hello, Philip, my dear.
7: Oh, hello, Mom. Well, I see you two have met.
12: Oh, yes, indeed. We're old friends by now.
7: Well, here she is, Dad.
13: How do you do, my dear? I hear you've been just like a mother to Miss Brooks, Mrs. Davis.
3: This house dress has got to go.
12: This isn't Mrs. Davis, Harvey. This is Miss Brooks.
13: What? Oh, well, you know what I always say. A bad beginning makes a good finish. Not that I'm finished. We happen to be of English extraction. Hey, speaking of extraction, I visited my dentist last week, and he told me two of my teeth had to come out. So I said, what are you going to charge me for pulling those two teeth, Doc? $10, he says. Oh, says I, then what'll you charge just to loosen them a little?
7: See, I told you. Oh, what a sense of humor.
13: No, it's nothing.
3: He's hot stuff, all right.
7: Oh, he sure is. But why are we all standing out here in the hall?
3: Yes, let's all go and stand in the living room. Just follow me. Well, here we are. Now then, Mrs. Boynton, if you'll just come over to this lamp. This is a very comfortable place to stand. And, Mr. Boynton, you can stand over there by the piano.
7: I don't understand, Miss Brooks. Where are all the chairs?
3: They're out being recovered. I didn't expect you for hours yet, Mr. Boynton. This is a terrible thing to do to anybody.
7: Well, I'm sorry, Miss Brooks, but it couldn't be helped. You see, there's a convention in town, and I couldn't get the folks' accommodations anywhere. You know how big my room is, and, well, I wondered if you and Mrs. Davis could put the folks up for the weekend.
12: Why, Phillips, I'm surprised at you. You know better than to whisper in front of others.
7: Oh, I'm sorry, Mother. I was just explaining our predicament to Miss Brooks. She was saying how delighted she'd be to have you stay for a couple of days.
13: Well, now, that's what I call whopping hospitality.
3: It's a whopper, all right.
9: A hand with the garbage, Connie. Oh, I beg your pardon.
3: This is Mr. and Mrs. Boynton. And this, contrary to popular opinion, is Mrs. Davis.
12: How do you do?
13: Good afternoon, Mrs. D. Nice little place you've got here.
3: I've just invited the folks to spend the weekend with us, Mrs. Davis. If you don't mind my doubling up with you, I figured they could have my room.
9: Oh, that's perfectly all right. Oh, dear, the upholsterer. You folks must be tired after your trip. Why don't you go to bed?
12: Bed? It's only 4:30 in the afternoon.
3: Oh, she was only kidding, Mrs. Boynton. Mrs. Davis, why don't you take the folks up to my room?
12: Well, I could do with a bit of freshening up at that.
13: Yeah, nonsense, Mother. You're as fresh as the day I got you.
7: Cut it out, Dad.
3: Yes, cut it out, Dad.
12: Well, Miss Brooks certainly has a comfortable room, Harvey.
13: Yes, indeed. The little cat nap is just what the doctor ordered.
12: Tell the truth, Harvey. Don't you think Miss Brooks is setting her cap for Philip?
13: Oh, is that a cap? I thought that shroud she was wearing had a snood on it.
12: Oh, be serious, Harvey. We both know he'll make a wonderful husband when he grows up.
13: When he grows up?
12: To me, he's still a baby. You know how innocent he is.
13: Yes, and sometimes I think it's all my own fault. Sometimes I think that by now I should have sat him down and had a man-to-man talk with him. Although my father didn't have a man-to-man talk with me until I was past 30. And at that, I married you anyway. Hey, what's this package on the dresser here? It says, for Mother. Must be for you.
12: Well, now, wasn't that thoughtful of Miss Brooks? She got a Mother's Day gift for me when she heard I was coming. I'm going to open it right away.
13: Yeah, Mother's Day isn't until Sunday.
12: Now, you know I'd never have the patience to wait. Oh, now, let's see. Why, what's this? A black silk negligee.
13: Well, happy Mother's Day!
12: This can't be for me.
13: Hey, look, this card fell out when you opened up the package. It says, for baby from her goody.
12: Well, I'm going to find out just where this came from. Oh, Miss Brooks?
3: Yes, Mrs. Boynton?
12: Would you come here a moment, please?
3: Certainly, Mrs. Boynton. What can I do for you?
12: Well, I opened a package by mistake and found this inside of it.
3: A black sheer negligee.
12: There was a card with it that said, for baby from Goody.
3: Goody? Oh, that must be short for Osgood. Why, of course, that was Mr. Conklin's gift.
12: Mr. Conklin? The principal of Madison High?
3: Yes, isn't he a devil? He asked me to keep it for him so his wife wouldn't discover it before Mother's Day.
12: Oh, it's for his wife.
3: Yes. Who did you think it was for? Don't answer that. I can tell from the position of your eyebrows.
12: My eyebrows?
3: Yes, Mrs. Boynton, you'd better drop them a notch. You're pushing back your hairnet.
7: Oh, this dinner certainly is delicious, Mrs. Davis.
9: Oh, well, thank you, Mr. Boynton. But Miss Brooks is the one who deserves the credit. She prepared it all.
3: Oh, come now, Mrs. Davis. You opened every bit as much as I did.
12: Eat it slowly, Philip.
7: Yes, Mother.
12: Remember, your stomach has no teeth.
13: Yeah, maybe that's just as well. If it got too hungry, you could chew off your suspender button.
7: He always gets me when I've got a mouthful.
3: You had a mouthful. Here's a napkin.
12: Philip, you're such a baby.
3: No, you're right there, Mrs. Boynton. He's nothing but a great big overgrown kid.
12: Now, that's funny. That's the same phrase Philip used in describing you in one of his letters.
7: Well, she is, Mother. You ought to see her around the school. The students just treat her like one of themselves.
3: Yes, indeed. We kids have some great old times together.
9: I'll lunch with Connie. Excuse me, folks.
3: I wonder who that could be.
9: Well, come in, kids.
14: Hi, Mrs. Davis. We're a committee.
9: It's Walter and Harriet, Connie.
14: Oh, we didn't mean to disturb you, Miss Brooks.
3: Oh, that's all right, Walter. I was just telling the folks how informal we are at Madison. Mr. and Mrs. Boynton, may I present Harriet Conklin and Walter Denton?
14: Mr. Conklin, nice to know you. And now, Miss Brooks, we would like to present something to you that expresses the devotion and reverence felt toward you by the entire student body.
3: Oh, what is it?
14: It's a shawl. A shawl and a handsome pair of knitting needles to go with the rocking chair to which you're so attached. Plus which, you have been chosen our mother away from mother.
3: Oh, no.
6: I'll go to the piano, Walter, and you sing the song we've written.
14: Okay, Harriet. Wait till you hear this, folks.
6: All set, Walter.

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The O is for the fact that she's our buddy. The second O is likewise, I am sure.

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She's motherly, just like Elsie the cow.

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0: And now, once again, here is our Miss Brooks.
1: Well, several days later, Friday night came to an end. As I escorted Mr. Boynton to the front door, he was in a strangely mellow mood.
2: You know, Miss Brooks, I'm a man of many dreams, but more often than not, I find I'm shooting too high.
1: Shooting too high, Mr. Boynton?
2: Oh, yes, in trying to find the right girl, for instance. It seems that subconsciously I'm always looking for a girl who's just like my mother. Attractive, yet sweet and unselfish.
1: Well, don't give up the search, Mr. Boynton. Someday you're liable to find such a girl right under your nose. And I think that's a very nice location.
2: What I mean is, when you gave up your room for Mother, I suddenly realized you're not only attractive, but also sweet and unselfish. So, Miss Brooks, instead of just shaking hands like we usually do...
1: Yes, Mr. Boynton?
2: Well, I'd like to say goodnight to you the way I do to my mother, with a kiss.
1: A kiss, Mr. Boynton?
2: Yes, on the forehead.
1: There you go, shooting too high again.
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4: 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Here's an episode of Challenge of the Yukon. 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
5: The Challenge of the Yukon. It's Yukon King, swiftest and strongest lead dog of the Northwest, blazing the trail for Sergeant Preston of the Northwest Mounted Police in his relentless pursuit of lawbreakers.
6: On King! On, you Huskies!
5: Gold! Gold discovered in the Yukon. A stampede to the Klondike in the wild race for riches. Back to the days of the gold rush. With Sergeant Preston and his wonder dog, Yukon King, as they meet the challenge

0: David Mellow had gone to the Yukon to make his fortune, taking with him his young wife and little son, George. They had staked a small claim a few miles from Selkirk, where they hoped to make a strike within the year and then return to the States. But 2 years had gone by, and though the claim had shown promise, the small amount of gold David and Helen Mellow received from their claim was barely enough to keep them in food. One day, David entered the cabin disconsolately.
1: Hello, David.
2: Hello, honey. Helen, we can't go on like this. We just can't.
1: Now, David, don't worry so. We've managed up to now, and sooner or later, I'm sure you'll make a strike.
2: Oh, honey, it's no use trying to kid ourselves. The summer will soon be over, and another hard winter will be here. The past 2 years have been bad enough.
1: Well, I admit it has been trying for all of us, especially George. It's very lonesome during the winter for an 8-year-old boy.
2: Helen, I've decided to sell out and take you and George back to Seattle before the winter comes.
1: Oh, David. After all we've gone through, oh, it seems such a shame to have to give it up. I guess it is the only way.
2: I'll go to Selkirk right now and see what I can get for the mine. Where's George now?
1: He's taking a nap in the other room.
2: Well, I guess the little fellow will be glad to get away from this country. I'll go saddle my horse and go to town. I'll be back as soon as I can.
0: That afternoon, after George had awakened from his nap, he and his mother heard someone rain to a stop outside.
3: Mother! Oh, Mom! I'm with that Sergeant Preston and King. Hi, Sergeant Preston.
4: Hello, George.
3: Hello, King. I'm glad to see you.
4: King seems to be glad to see you too, George.
1: Sergeant Preston, I'm so glad to stop by. Do come in.
4: Thanks, Mrs. Mellow. Come on, King.
3: What are you holding under your jacket, Sergeant Preston? It's a surprise, isn't it?
4: Well, I guess you might call it that, George. Something I brought for you. That is, if your mother and dad will let you keep it.
3: Oh, golly, what is it? Let me see.
4: There it is. Easy, King.
3: Oh, Mom, look. A kitten. A little yellow kitten.
1: Isn't it cute?
3: May I keep it, Mom? May I?
1: Well, I... Yes, of course, George.
3: Golly, let me hold it, will you, Sergeant, please?
4: Sure, here it is.
3: Oh, gosh. I'll take it in the other room and see if it'll play with me. Come on, King.
4: You hesitated about letting George keep the kitten, Mrs. Mellow. If you'd rather he didn't have it, I can take it into town.
1: Oh, no, it's all right, Sergeant. It's just that, well, David wants to sell out and go back to the States as soon as possible.
4: Oh?
1: Of course I want George to have the kitten. If we go, we can take it with us. Listen to him in there. It's the first time I've heard him laugh so happily in a long time.
4: Well, I guess the boy's been rather lonely out here. But tell me about David's plans. Why does he want to leave so suddenly?
1: Because we just can't face another winter, Sergeant. At first, it looked as if the claim would really pay off. But we've been here 2 years. We're getting less and less from the claim. Meantime, we owe a big bill at the trading post that must be paid.
4: Well, I'm sorry to hear things aren't working out for you and David.
1: So am I. In spite of the hardships, we've grown to like the Yukon. I can't stand to see David so discouraged. If he can get a fairly good price for everything, we'll go back to Seattle and start over.
4: Where is David now?
1: He went to town.

0: David entered the trading post and approached the owner, Mike Casey.
1: Well, now, how's everything up your way, Dave?
2: Not so good, Mike. Fact is, I've decided to sell out and go back to the States.
1: Yeah, so that's it, huh? Have you had an offer?
2: No, I haven't. The bank isn't interested, and I was hoping that maybe you'd give me an offer, Mike.
1: Now, look, me boy. There's many a no-good claim I've taken just to settle a bill. And without meaning to be mentioning it, you understand, there's a right large account you have on me books yourself.
2: I know, Mike, but besides the claim, I have the horse in the cabin.
1: Sure, and the horse isn't much to look at. But up here, a horse is a horse, as I... And as for the cabin, every claim has some kind of a cabin on it. And I can't sell a cabin when a claim is no good.
2: Then you mean you won't...
1: Now look, lad. I'll wipe out your account and give you $150 to boot. It's all I can offer at the most.
2: But $150 won't even pay the fare for one person back to Seattle.
1: Maybe not. But it's the best I can offer, David. I'm mighty sorry. Now maybe someone will make you a better one. But then you'll have close to $250 to pay me on your account.
2: That means I'll have to get better than $350 to top your offer.
1: Yep, that's right. Well, I'll let me offer stand a while if you want to look around.
2: I don't know what to do. I have to get enough money to get back to Seattle somehow.
1: Are you sure your claim's given out entirely? Now, maybe if you stayed another season...
2: No, it wouldn't be any use, Mike. I'd just go deeper in debt. I'll consider your offer and come back later to let you know. So long for now.
0: After David left the trading post, a man who had been lounging with an earshot came over to speak to Mike Casey.
3: Say, isn't that fellow's name Dave Mello?
1: Yep, that's right.
3: From what I overheard, seems like he's having a little hard luck.
1: That he is, mister. Poor chap, he thinks he's going to get someone to buy that no-good claim of his. But he won't find anyone around here that's fool enough to do it, says I.
3: Well, I thought I heard you make him an offer.
1: Oh, that. I offered to wipe out his account, which is running close to 250. Which I won't be able to collect anyway. And along with that, I offered 150 cash, just so the poor lad'd have something in his pocket to help him out a short time.
3: Oh, I see.
1: Oh, sure. And the whole business, including that horse of his, isn't worth 100.
3: So it's as bad as that, huh?
1: It's a mighty poor claim, you can take my word for it. Hmm.
3: Where's Mello's claim located?
1: Well, now, you go out the main trail, north of here as far as a branch trail that leads towards the foothills. Mello has one of them claims on that off trail near the ridge.
3: Oh, yeah, I think I know where it's located. Nobody else is working any claims over that way now.
1: That's right, they aren't. They all give up long ago. But Dave Mello was determined to make his pay. I could have told him he wouldn't, though, long before this.
3: Well, that's too bad he wasted his time like he did. I don't suppose he's got a partner in with him.
1: Nope, he's working it alone. Of course, he's got his wife and little boy out there.
3: Oh, I see. Well, I'll be getting along. See you later.
1: Sure. Come in again, mister.
0: A short time later, the man who had left the trading post entered a cabin on the edge of town.
4: Hi, Lou. Where you been? You got some planning to do, remember?
3: I remember all right, Jake. Don't worry. As a matter of fact, I think we got our plans just about complete. That is, they will be complete after we have a talk with the young fellow who's running around town trying to sell a worked-out claim.
4: Who is he? What's he got to do with our plans?
3: Name is Dave Mello. And I'll tell you how he fits into things after we have a talk with him.
4: Well, where is he now? When do we see him?
3: I saw him heading over to the cafe a while ago, after he left Mike's store. We'll wait a while. Then we'll mosey over and introduce ourselves to him.
4: I don't get what this is all about.
3: You will, Jake. Just leave it to me. I got my reasons. And I think you'll agree later that Dave Mello is going to be a big help to us. Yes, a great big help.
0: David made the rounds, trying to get a better offer for his claim, but without success. Finally, as the day drew to a close, he sat alone and despondent at a table in the cafe, hesitant about taking Mike's meager offer and dreading to go home to face Helen with the bad news. Two men approached the table. One of them spoke to David.

0: Mind if we sit down?
1: No. Go ahead if you want to.
0: My name's Lou. This is my friend here, Jay.
2: Glad to meet you.
3: I'm Dave Mello.
0: Yeah, we know. You're the fellow who's been trying to raise some money to go back to the States, aren't you?
3: That's right. I guess everybody in town knows that by now.
0: Yeah, we heard you asking around. Looking for someone to buy out your no-good claim.
2: Anybody'd be a fool to buy a claim like that.
3: I had one offer, but it isn't enough.
0: Maybe we might be interested. If we could inspect the place first, Mello.
3: You mean maybe you might want to buy me out?
0: Yeah. But like I said, we want to look it over first.
2: Now, wait a minute, Lou.
0: Shut up, Jake. I know what I'm doing.
3: Oh, you can ride out there with me tonight if you want to.
0: Fine. Meet us in back of the hotel in about half an hour and we'll go with you. Come on, Jake. We've got business to settle before we go. Be sure to be ready and waiting when we come out back of the hotel.
3: I'll be there.
0: Good. Get going, Jake.
4: As the two men walked down the street from the cafe, Jake questioned Lou about his sudden desire to go out and inspect David Mello's claim.
2: I don't get it, Lou. Why do you want to go out there? You know we haven't any idea buying that no-good claim, or any other for that matter.
0: Look, Jake, we got everything planned for robbing the express office, haven't we?
2: Sure. We got it figured that just about now the express clerk is home having his supper.
0: One thing we didn't plan is where we'd hide out till everything dies down. When I heard Mello talking about his place, I figured we could fool him into taking us out there, letting us hang around a while. Nobody will be going out to look at a worked out claim like his. And it's off the beaten trail, too.
2: So that's the angle.
0: Yeah. Now let's get over to the express office and get the gold out of the safe while we got the chance.
4: A half hour later, Lou and Jake stepped from the rear door of the hotel, carrying a carpet bag, and approached their horses, which were waiting. David was also waiting.
3: Easy.
0: Well, I see you're ready to leave, Mello.
3: Yeah. What's in the bag?
0: Oh, it's just something important I don't want to leave in the hotel room. Let's get going.
2: Yep, steady there. I'm ready.
0: Let's go, then. Get up there.
2: Get up. Come on. Come on. Get up.
4: Meantime, after leaving David's cabin, Sergeant Preston and King had taken a cross trail to the main one, and then had made other stops along the way. Because he had left the trail that led to David's place, he missed meeting the three men. And he and King arrived at the constable's office a short time after David and the other two had left town.
5: Hello there, hello, Blackie.
6: Oh, hey, fella. Oh.
5: Come on, King.
7: Well, Sergeant Preston, glad to see you. How are you, King, old fella?
5: I hope to get to town earlier, Frank. I wanted to see David Mello. His wife told me he was here trying to sell his claim.
7: Yeah, poor guy. He didn't have much luck. I hear he's feeling pretty low. I
5: suppose he's gone back home by this time.
6: Constable!
7: Right. Something wrong at the express office, Jim?
6: Honey, while I was at supper, somebody robbed the safe.
5: Huh?
6: Took three bags of gold worth about $6,000.
7: Uh-oh. That's bad.
5: Can we help, Frank?
7: Yes, Sergeant. Lucky you're here with King. Maybe he can pick up the trail.
5: Let's go to the express office right now while the trail's warm. Come on, King.
4: It was a simple thing for the intelligent dog King to pick up the trail of Lou and Jake. After tracing them to the hotel room, King then led Preston and the constable out the back door, where he stood sniffing the air for the scent.
5: Look here, Frank. Hoof marks.
7: Looks like the marks of three horses.
5: That's right. We'll get our horses and then come back here and let King take the trail. We ought to catch up with them before morning.
4: Meantime, David rode along the branch trail with his two newfound friends.
3: Yeah.
0: You sure have your claim well off the beaten path, Mello.
3: Yes, it is. But it's fairly close to town.
2: I don't suppose many people ever go by your cabin, do they?
3: Oh, they don't. I guess it'd be kind of lonesome for one man out here, but the two of you are thinking of buying it together. You won't mind it being away from the main trail.
0: Oh, that's right. Matter of fact, I think we'll like being off where nobody will come bothering us. And Jake?
2: Yeah, that's right, Lou. It suits me fine. I'm not much of a one to want visitors dropping in bothering us like they would if we were in a cabin on the main trail.
3: I hope you like the cabin and the claim well enough to buy. With two of you to work the claim, you might make a strike. It's been a little tough trying to work it alone.
0: We don't want to make any hasty decision about buying, do we, Jake?
2: No. We want to have a chance to look it over close. Try to figure out if we really could make a go of it before we decide.
3: Well, that's all right with me. After you look it over and thought about it a while, then we can talk terms.
0: Yeah, that's the best idea. Say you have an extra room at your cabin?
3: Sure. We have room to put you both up if you want to take longer to decide.
0: Well, it's fine, fine. I reckon we better get a move on now.
2: I was thinking that, too.
3: All right, let's hurry a bit, then. We ought to get the cabin just in time for supper. Come on, get up, get up.
0: Get up.
4: Arriving at the Mellow place, David and the two crooks put their horses in a lean-to at the back, then entered the cabin.
8: I didn't expect...
3: These are two friends of mine, Helen, Lou and Jake.
0: Howdy, ma'am.
2: Hello, ma'am.
3: They came out to look over the claim with the idea that they might be interested in buying it.
8: Oh, I see. Oh, supper's waiting. I'll get two more plates.
3: All right,
9: oh,
3: honey.
9: Dad, look what I have to play with.
3: Well, a yellow kitten. Where did you get that, George?
9: Sergeant Preston brought it to me this afternoon. Isn't she a beauty? I call him Nugget.
0: Sergeant Preston, did the boy say?
2: Hey, I don't like that, Lou.
0: Shut up, Jake. Has that Mountie Preston stopped by here often?
3: Oh, whenever he's in this territory. He's a good friend of ours.
9: Sergeant Preston said he'd come back when he leaves Selkirk to see how the kitten is getting along.
0: When do you expect that'll be?
3: A few days, I guess. Maybe a week.
0: We were intending to stay overnight to really inspect the claim, but I reckon we'll push along tonight right after we eat.
3: Oh, but if you intend to buy it, we can put you up as long as you want to stay, Lou.
0: No, yeah.
3: The claim is on the side of the hill behind the cabin. I could show you the shaft tonight right after supper.
0: All right, George.
8: Now, where's George going? I'll be ready with supper in a few minutes.
3: He's right out front, honey. He's so tickled with that kitten, he's forgotten about eating, I guess.
4: As David and the crooks talked after supper, they were interrupted by George, who entered the cabin excitedly.
9: Hey, Dad, somebody's come along the trail. It's light enough to see, and I think it's Sergeant Preston.
0: I didn't expect anything like this.
3: Now, wait a minute. What's the matter? Why do you...
0: We're going out the back way to the mine shaft, and we're taking the kid along with us to show us the way.
8: Oh, no.
3: Now, hold on. What's this all about?
0: Don't mind that. Just get rid of that Mountie, and don't mention us being here. Now, come along, kid.
2: And don't either one of you interfere, see?
9: But I don't want to go. I want to stay and play with the kitten.
0: Bring the kitten along with you. Now, come on, like I said, do you hear?
9: Dad, don't let them take me with them.
3: It's all right, son. You'll be all right.
8: Oh, David... What's this all about? They both have guns and they've taken George out to the shaft with them. Oh, I'm frightened.
3: I don't know what's wrong yet, honey. But for George's sake, we'll have to keep quiet in front of Preston. And try to get him to leave soon.
8: Well, there they are now. Someone's with the sergeant.
3: I'll open the door.
5: Hello there, David. We want to talk to you.
10: Easy there. Let's go inside.
3: Come in.
8: Sergeant.
5: Hello, Mrs. Mello. David, I'll come right to the point. The express office was robbed in town a short time ago. What do you know about it?
8: The express office robbed? Oh, no. You can't suspect David of that.
11: We trailed the crooks to this cabin, Mrs. Mello. At least King did. But we could easily see the tracks of three horses.
5: That's right.
11: What's more, David, it's a known fact that you were in town saying how broke you were. And folks could see you were kind of desperate for money.
3: But I wouldn't steal to get it. You can't believe that.
8: Oh, David.
5: No, Mrs. Mello, we haven't accused David yet. All we asked so far is that he tell us what he knows. The tracks of three horses stop here, David. Who rode those horses?
3: I don't know. There's some mistake. I came home alone.
5: Maybe you're dead, but that doesn't account for the trail of the crooks leading to this cabin, David. By the way, where's your son, George?
3: George?
8: David? We've got to tell the truth while the sergeant and the constable are here to help.
3: No, Helen, please keep quiet. You don't know what you're saying.
5: It's no use, David. For some reason, you're covering up for someone, and your wife is worried about your boy. If you didn't have anything to do with the robbery, you'd better talk freely or you'll be in trouble.
8: I'm going to tell them, David. It's the only way.
3: No, I'll tell them. Sergeant, two men came to me at the cafe. Said they might buy our claim and wanted to come here to see it.
5: Go on.
3: I met them later like they told me to behind the hotel and we rode here. When George came in and said you were coming up the trail, they pulled guns, took George with them, and went to the mine shaft.
5: I see.
8: They said not to tell you. Don't go out after them, Sergeant, please. They might harm little George.
11: Just what are we going to do, Sergeant?
5: We'll figure out a way to get to them and to get George safely away from them. We'll have to plan carefully, though. They have guns, and they'll use them.
4: Back in the small cave-like shaft behind the cabin, Lou and Jake stood just inside the entrance. The boy, George, was between them, holding his yellow kitten. As Jake peeked up toward the rear of the cabin, he spoke.
2: Hey, Lou, there's one thing we forgot.
0: What's that?
2: Even if that fella and his wife are too scared to talk, the Mounties might snoop around. And if they do, they'll find their horses in the lean-to.
0: Oh, I forgot about the horses. I better hide this bag with the evidence in it.
2: Be careful where you hide it.
0: Here's a crevice back here where it's kind of dark. I'll put it in there. Oh.
2: What's the matter?
0: That split in the rock is deeper than I thought.
2: Hey, the kitten's getting away.
0: Grab it. Don't let it get out.
9: Leave that alone.
2: Get back in there, you.
0: Hey, you shoved that kitten right into the crevice where the bag is.
9: My kitten. Where is he?
0: Shut up, kid. The kitten fell down in there.
9: My kitten can't get out. He's away down there.
0: Never mind the kitten and stop that crying. If you don't, we'll tie something over your mouth, understand?
9: Yes, but I...
0: And keep quiet or you'll get hurt.
2: Holy smoke, Lou. Is that where you threw the bag?
0: Yeah, I didn't think it was so deep, like I said.
2: But how'll we get it out? It's too narrow to get down in there.
0: We'll find some way. Right now, our worry is having these Mounties in that cabin asking questions. Let's go back there to the entrance and keep watch. You stay back in here, kid, understand?
9: Yes.
0: And no noise out of you either. Let's go, Jake.
2: Hey, look.
0: What? Two Mounties. Riding up the trail away from the cabin.
2: Yes, Mello and his wife convinced him.
0: Yeah, looks like it. They were scared we'd hurt the kid. You wait here. I'll go to the lean-to and get the horses and bring them back. And we'll get that bag out of the crevice somehow and get on our way.
2: All right.
4: Leaving the shaft, Lou walked toward the lean-to. Feeling sure he was safe from the Mounties for the time being, he relaxed his vigilance. As he rounded the corner of the lean-to, a figure moved out of the twilight shadows and pressed a gun against Lou's side.
5: Don't move.
0: Hey, what? How'd you get here? You rode away. I saw two Mounties.
5: One of them, the one on the side away from you, was Mello, wearing my hat and tunic. I thought you might be watching. Kicking.
0: That dog, I forgot about him.
5: Watch him, fella. I took your gun. Now I'll tie and gag you and leave you here with the horses.
4: Working swiftly as King stood guard, Preston tied and gagged Lou and put him in the lean-to. Then, calling softly to King, he prepared to carry out the rest of his plan.
5: All right, King. Come along, fella. By this time, the constable and Mello circled back toward the mine shaft. We'll see if we can reach it without the other crook seeing us. Come on, King.
4: Meanwhile, at the shaft entrance, Jake waited for Lou to return. Suddenly, he saw a shadow move behind a nearby tree. Drawing his gun, he watched intently. The next moment, the figure of Sergeant Preston moved cautiously from behind the tree and started toward the shaft entrance. Jake realized it wasn't Lou and raised his gun to fire. It was then that a shadowy form sprang toward him from one side of the entrance. It was the great dog King, who knew the pointed gun meant death. With a snarl of rage, the dog leaped, grabbing Jake's gun arm.
2: Oh, get away! Help!
5: Okay. Easy, fella.
2: That dog, I didn't see him.
5: No, you were too busy watching me, and that gave King his chance.
12: Oh. Your plan worked, Sergeant.
2: George, where is he? They hurt him.
13: No. The kid's right over there.
9: Dad!
12: George, are you all right, son?
9: Dad, I knew he'd find me. I knew he would let them hurt me.
5: What's that crook, Frank? The other one's in the lean-to.
12: I'll watch him. Don't worry.
5: George, all right?
12: Yes. Thanks to you and the constable and King.
9: They threw a bag down a crack in the shaft back there.
5: Huh?
9: They put my yellow kitten down there, too.
5: That bag's the evidence we need to prove they robbed the bank, I'll bet. Come on.
9: Yeah.
5: This is the crevice. Rather deep and narrow.
9: I want my kitten.
12: How can we get the kitten in the bag, Sergeant?
5: Too narrow for one of us. Get that rope.
12: All right, I'll get it.
5: George, would you be afraid to go down there after your kitten if I tie the rope around you and lower you into the crevice?
9: Oh, no, Sergeant. I know you wouldn't let me get hurt.
12: Here's the rope, Sergeant.
5: All right. I'll tie one end of it around George under his arms. He's small enough to get down and get the bag and the kitten. Here, George. I'll tie the rope on you.
4: Quickly, Sergeant Preston tied the rope to George. Then he and David eased George over the edge of the opening in the rocky floor and carefully lowered him.
12: That ought to be far enough.
9: I'm down! I got the kitten.
5: Can you hold the bag, too, George?
9: I'll try. I have it.
5: All right, David. We'll pull him up now.
4: In a few moments, George was safely pulled up, carrying the carpet bag and the kitten. Preston opened the carpet bag, then spoke.
5: This is it, all right. The bags of gold from the express office. Let's go.
11: That ought to be enough evidence against them.
5: Yes, it is, Frank.
9: Golly, I wouldn't have known where they hid it. except when he threw the kitten down and went in that big crack. That's when I heard him say where the bag was.
5: Then, in a way, we're indebted to your kitten for getting this evidence.
12: What about me, Sergeant? You believe me when I say I didn't have anything to do with that robbery, don't you?
5: Yes, David, I do. You can appear against him and tell your story.
12: Oh, swell. Here's your jacket and hat, Sergeant.
5: Oh, thanks.
9: Oh, gosh. I have pebbles in one of my shoes.
5: Huh?
9: I'll have to take it off. When I went down into that big crack, I scraped the side wall with my foot, and it knocked some little bits of rock on the
12: side. I'll untie your shoe, George. There. Now I'll take your shoe off and shake out the pebbles.
5: Wait a minute. I thought I saw a tiny gleam as one of those pebbles fell.
12: Huh?
5: Let's strike a match. I wonder. Let's have a close look at one of those pebbles.
12: Well, what is it, Sergeant? Why are you looking at those pebbles?
5: Well, just a thought, Dave. Strike another match.
12: Sure.
5: Look. Look here. Look where I've scraped this pebble with my fingernail. Huh. See the gleam?
12: Holy mackerel, it looks like gold.
5: Yes. Do you have a lantern in the shaft?
12: Yes, come on, I'll light it. Here it is.
5: I'll lower the lantern into that crevice. Come on.
4: Going back to the crevice, Sergeant Preston tied the rope to the lantern and lowered it into the crevice. For a moment, all of them stared downward. Then David spoke.
12: Gold! There's gold there!
5: Yes. Looks like you can make this claim pay after all, David.
2: Say, that's great.
9: Golly, if my kitten Nugget hadn't fallen in there, maybe we wouldn't have found there was gold down there.
5: That's true, George. Anyway, I'm glad everything's turning out all right.
12: Oh, it was lucky for us you came along and gave George that kitten. Thanks to you, Sergeant, we got George back safely and captured those crooks. And found gold.
11: King's trying to tell us he did his part, I guess.
5: Maybe he is, Constable. But I think he's trying to show us he's glad this case is closed.

0: Now, here's Sergeant Preston with a preview of our next adventure. The case of the minister's missing money.
1: My investigation of a minister's murder and the search for a large sum of cash he'd been carrying led King and me to Dawson, where we were ordered to look out for a young boy named Bob Kelly. When the unknown killers learned that Bob Kelly had the minister's money, the case took a turn that brought danger to all of us.
0: Be sure to listen to this exciting adventure next Wednesday. 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The part of Sergeant Preston is played by Paul Sutton. 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

0: This is Hal Neal wishing you goodbye and good luck till next Wednesday. So long. 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
1: 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You just heard an episode of Challenge of the Yukon, which originally aired Wednesday, August 24th, 1949, 77 years ago today, titled The Yellow Kitten. Here's an episode of The Lone Ranger, which originally aired Wednesday, August 24th, 1938, 88 years ago today, titled Siege of Fort Mason.

A fiery horse with the speed of light, a cloud of dust, and a hearty, hi-oh, Silver, the Lone Ranger.

0: With his great horse Silver and his faithful Indian companion Tonto, the masked rider of the plains fought crime and criminals throughout the western United States. It was he, more than any other man, who brought law and order to the new territory, and the memory of his deeds will remain with us as long as the memory of the early West itself. Now return with us to those thrilling days when adventure lay at the end of every trail. The Lone Ranger rides again.
1: Come on, Silver! We're heading for Cottonwood River! Tonto's waiting for us! Hurry!

0: For months, there had been rumors of a threatened Indian uprising under the leadership of Chief Little Bear. Major Carson, in command of Fort Mason, sent Captain Stewart with a large force to find and pacify the rebellious tribesmen. Stewart led his men toward the Cottonwood River country, where Little Bear had been last seen, and there began his search. It is night as our story opens. Captain Stewart, seated at a table on which he has spread a large map, is dismissing one of his men.
1: That will be all for now. See to the guard, and then you can retire.
2: Thank you, sir.
1: Let's see. Here's where the Cottonwood bends. And here's where Little Bear used to have his village. If he's anywhere around, he
3: Captain
1: should be...
3: Captain Stewart.
1: What the...
3: I want to talk to you.
1: A masked man. Where's the sentry?
3: Keep
1: Where's
3: the voice down, Captain.
1: But I don't...
3: I'm not an outlaw. All I want is some information.
1: You must be an outlaw. You wouldn't
3: Never
1: come in...
3: Never mind that now. What have you brought these troops here for?
1: That's none of your business.
3: Perhaps I can guess your purpose.
1: Yes?
3: Tonto and I have heard stories about Little Bear. It's been said he may go on the warpath. My guess is that you've been sent here to find him.
1: You seem to be well informed.
3: I came to offer our help.
1: I don't take help from outlaws.
3: You'll need experienced scouts to get on Little Bear's trail. And Tonto can read trail signs better than any white man.
1: Tonto?
3: He's my friend, Captain. An Indian. You've nothing to lose by accepting our aid.
1: Your offer is serious?
3: It is.
1: There's no denying I need all the help available.
3: You do, if you expect to capture Little Bear. He's an experienced troublemaker, Captain.
1: One moment. You said you had a friend by the name of Tonto.
3: I have.
1: Stranger, what's the name of your horse?
3: He's called Silver.
1: Silver. Tonto. Good. I'll take your offer. And if you help us catch Little Bear, you'll have done a service worthy of the Lone Ranger.

But Chief Little Bear, informed of Captain Stewart's expedition, had already left the Cottonwood River country and one day appeared at the very walls of distant Fort Mason.

0: The first daring attack of the Indians came perilously close to success, but rallied by Major Carson, the soldiers barricaded the gates and returned a murderous fire upon the savages.
1: Every man to his post. Fire at will.
2: Major Carson.
3: What is it, ma'am?
2: Lieutenant Price reports that the Indians are withdrawing on his side of the fort, sir.
3: Good. That means the first attack is probably over.
2: Yes, sir.
3: We'll have time to organize our defenses.
2: Any orders, Major?
3: None for the present. They are falling back.
2: If you'll excuse me, sir, Lieutenant Price asked me to report back.
3: Wait.
2: Yes, sir.
3: Tell the lieutenant I wish to see him in battalion quarters. Summon all the officers. It may develop into a siege. We'd better take counsel now while we have the opportunity.

0: As Major Carson predicted, the Indians, confident of success, stubbornly pressed their advantage. They surrounded the fort, and though none of their attacks broke through, they made escape impossible. On the evening of the third day, the Major called Lieutenant Price to his quarters.
1: You called me, Major?
2: I did, Lieutenant. Sit down.
1: Yes, sir.
2: There now. Lieutenant, our situation is serious.
1: I realize that.
2: We can't hold out indefinitely. Chief Little Bear wouldn't have dared attack the fort if he didn't know that half our force is away with Captain Stewart.
1: But how could he have known?
2: That's something I'd like to find out. But never mind that for the present. Our problem is to discover a way to get in touch with the captain.
1: That won't be easy, sir.
2: But it isn't impossible. And it has to be done. For one thing, our supplies are running low.
1: Yes?
2: We have ammunition for a week at most. Our food will probably last as long.
1: And then?
2: And then, Lieutenant, if Captain Stewart doesn't arrive to relieve us, we're through.
1: Have you something in mind, sir?
2: Lieutenant, we'll have to get a messenger through the Indians with orders for Captain Stewart's return.
1: It would take a good man to do that.
2: I've sent for a good man.
1: You have, but I...
2: You'll leave tonight, at once, as soon as I've given him his orders.
1: That's rather short notice, isn't it?
2: Lieutenant, I have a special reason for this short notice, aside from the necessity of aid at the earliest possible moment.
1: I'm afraid I don't understand.
2: I think... I'm almost certain we have someone in the fort who has been supplying Chief Little Bear with information.
1: Oh, but that's impossible.
2: The Indians knew of Captain Stewart's absence.
1: Perhaps.
2: They made their attack at a time when our supplies were low.
1: Only coincidence, sir.
2: But I don't like that kind of coincidence.
1: Oh, but surely you don't believe any of our men would sell us out.
2: Such things have happened before. Chief Little Bear would pay well for any information.
1: I can't agree with you.
2: Well, at any rate, I'm sending a messenger before the Indians can learn we plan to make the attempt.
1: I wouldn't advise it, Major. I think...
2: Who is it?
3: Sergeant Morton is here, sir.
2: Send him in. Close the door, Sergeant.
4: Yes, sir.
2: Sergeant, I have a job for you. But it's a volunteer detail. You'll not be punished if you don't accept it.
4: That's all right, sir.
2: Someone must get through the Indian lines with a message for Captain Stewart. But there's more than an even chance that whoever makes the attempt won't succeed alive.
4: I can do it, Major, if anybody can.
2: You're willing to try?
4: I sure am.
1: But look here...
2: It has to be done, Lieutenant. Sergeant, the captain is somewhere in the Cottonwood River country.
4: Yes, sir.
2: You should have no difficulty getting on his track if you dodge the Indians.
4: I'll find the captain, sir.
2: Fine. And when you do, tell him to bring his men by way of Buffalo Pass. The Indians will expect any reinforcements to come by way of the lower trail. We don't want those men ambushed.
4: Yes, sir.
2: It's dark now. Can you start immediately?
4: Sooner the better.
2: Come. I expected your answer. My orderly should have your horse ready. If you're mounted, you'll stand a better chance of breaking through.
4: Right, sir.
1: I'll come with you, Major.
2: If you wish.
1: But I still protest against this action, sir. I believe the sergeant should be given more time for preparation.
2: I've told you why that isn't possible, Lieutenant. Ah, there's my orderly now. He's ready for you, Sergeant.
4: Is that him at the small gate?
2: Yes. Come on.
1: Major... You don't plan to unbar one of the gates, do you?
2: Of course I do. There's not that much danger.
1: But what...
2: It'll only be for a moment. Orderly.
5: Yes, sir?
2: Sergeant Morton will get mounted. When he says he's ready, you'll open the gate, let him through, then close it at once.
1: Very good, sir.
2: You can still withdraw, you know, Sergeant, if you feel you can't make it.
4: I'll see it through, Major. Steady there. I'm ready, sir.
2: The gate, orderly.
5: Yes, sir.
2: Then, Sergeant, the best of luck.
4: Thank you kindly, sir, but I won't...
2: You fool! Put out that match, Lieutenant.
1: But,
2: if that light was seen...
1: I'm sorry, sir. I just wasn't thinking.
2: It seems not. Sergeant, you better be on your way before anything's noticed.
4: I'm going, sir. Get up there, boy. Come on. Get up. Come on,
2: boy. There. He's gone. We can only pray you'll make it now. Close the gate, orderly.
5: Yes, sir.
1: We be getting back, Major?
2: Wait.
1: But...
2: I want to listen. If there's no alarm, then... What was that?
1: I don't know.
2: Listen.
1: Probably just some nervous redskin firing at a shadow, Major.
2: What if it wasn't, Lieutenant? If it wasn't...

0: In the meantime, Captain Stewart, alarmed by his failure to find a sign of the Indians he'd been sent to locate, was undecided what course to pursue. We see him now as he stands outside his tent watching the approach of a lone horseman.
1: I wonder. Yes, it is the masked man.
2: Come on, Silver!
1: I hope he has news.
2: Oh, the rope on! Oh,
1: you found Chief Little Bear?
3: Not a sign of him, Captain.
1: I was afraid of that.
3: Has Tonto returned yet?
1: He came back an hour ago. He found nothing either.
3: Then I believe there's only one thing you can do, Captain.
1: Yes?
3: Return to the fort. Chief Little Bear isn't in this district.
1: But to return without accomplishing my mission, or without orders from Major Carson...
3: The fort itself may be in danger.
1: That's what worries me.
3: Chief Little Bear is clever. It'd be like him to attack the fort in your absence.
1: If there were only some way of knowing.
3: You can't return without orders?
1: Only in case of necessity. The Major made that plain when he sent me out. We were to continue until we found those Indians.
3: I have a suggestion to make, Captain.
1: Yes?
3: Tonto and I have done all that we can for you here. Let us ride to the fort and find out the situation.
1: You'd be willing to do that.
3: Of course.
1: But I could send one of my own men.
3: We could make the journey faster. And if the fort is in danger, you'll want to know it as soon as possible.
1: You've already done more than I've a right to ask.
3: Captain, if Little Bear's uprising succeeds, the life of every white man for 200 miles around will be in danger.
1: I know.
3: I'll get Tonto at once. Steady, Silver.
1: You mean you ride now, after being in the saddle all day?
3: There's no time to waste, Captain.
1: I can't object. I need your help too badly.
3: You will hear from us as soon as possible. Come on, Silver.

0: The siege of Fort Mason had not been lifted. While ammunition and food ran low, Chief Little Bear's warriors still made a menacing ring around the helpless garrison. Major Carson watched the hostile savages from the stockade and felt there was little hope of rescue.
1: They outnumber us 3-1, orderly.
2: Captain Stewart may show up yet, sir.
1: There's little hope of it. I've sent 3 messengers already. Not one got through alive.
2: But still there's a chance.
1: Orderly.
2: Yes, sir.
1: The Indians are going to attack again.
2: It doesn't look like an attack, sir.
1: What's that?
2: It's a masked man, an Indian.
1: Something's happened there. Look, Little Bear's braves are after them.
2: That's not one of the chief's braves with a masked man, Major. He's not in war paint.
1: Lieutenant!
3: Yes, sir?
1: Those men are trying to reach the fort. Open the gate.
3: It isn't safe, Major.
1: Open it, I say.
2: Do you think they'll make it, sir?
1: We'll soon see.
2: Look at those horses they're riding.
1: I don't know who they are, but I'll be blasted if I'll let them get into Little Bear's hands.
2: The gate's open.
1: Good. Fire at those redskins. Drive them back. Get that gate closed again. Close it before those painted devils force their way in.
2: They're closing it, sir.
1: This way. Ranger, now that you're inside, I want an explanation.
4: Major, I want food and water for our horses. And then you and I will talk.
5: The curtain falls on the first act of our thrilling Lone Ranger drama. Before the next exciting scenes, please permit us to pause for just a few moments.

0: Now to continue our story. After the Lone Ranger and Tonto had broken through the Indian lines and entered the fort under fire, the Major took the masked man to his quarters.
1: You say you attempted to go back but couldn't?
2: We were discovered by the Indians, Major, and cut off. We wouldn't have tried to enter the fort if we'd had any choice.
1: I see.
2: Our only chance was to reach here.
1: And now our last chance to get word to Captain Stewart is gone.
2: I think not, Major.
1: But I've sent...
2: Now we can get through the lines after dark.
1: It's been tried before and failed.
2: Tried by white men, sir. Tonto probably wouldn't be questioned.
1: He would fail to...
2: Then I'll try it.
1: You misunderstand me. What I mean is this. Someone inside the fort is supplying information to those Indians.
2: You're sure of that?
1: I'm not only sure of it, but I strongly suspect one of my officers.
2: You have evidence?
1: Not enough, confound it. But I'll stake my life I'm right.
2: Yes?
1: I think I can trust you. The man I mean is Lieutenant Price.
2: Good.
1: What's that?
2: You have one sure way of getting a message to the captain.
1: What I've tried...
2: Lieutenant Price has sold out Little Bear. His life is safe with the Indians.
1: Of course, but
2: then
1: I
2: let
1: have...
2: him carry the message.
1: You're mad.
2: I have a plan I'm sure will work.
1: I can't send word by the lieutenant. He'd turn the information over to Little Bear at once.
2: I'm counting on that.
1: If I tell Captain Stewart to return by way of either Buffalo Pass or the lower trail, the Indians will ambush him.
2: We'll send the lieutenant first, then Tonto afterwards.
1: But what good would that do?
2: If Lieutenant Price is gone when Tonto leaves, there'll be no chance for Price to know that Tonto is following him.
1: If you're counting on your friend giving the real message to the captain, it's impossible.
2: Yes?
1: Captain Stewart would never take the word of an Indian before that of Lieutenant Price.
2: That isn't my plan.
1: But you don't
2: listen
1: understand.
2: To me. I'll explain. And if you agree with my plan, we'll try it.

0: Major Carson listened to the plan of the masked man and agreed that it had a good chance of success. That evening, he spoke to his orderly.
1: Orderly.
2: Yes, sir.
1: Tell Lieutenant Price I wish to see him.
2: Very well, sir. I believe he's just outside.
1: Good.
2: Lieutenant Price, Major Carson wishes to speak to you, sir.
3: Right.
1: Come in, Lieutenant. Close the door, orderly, and wait outside.
2: Yes, sir. What is it, Major?
1: You're making the next attempt to reach Captain Stewart, Lieutenant.
2: Me, sir?
1: It has to be done. And I think you're the man for the job.
2: But why ask?
1: I won't ask the enlisted men to do what their officers refuse.
2: I'm not refusing, sir. I was only thinking that you'd decided a man couldn't get through the Indian mines.
1: The others failed. I hope you won't.
2: Yes, sir.
1: You'll start at once.
2: Very well.
1: Come. It's quite dark now, but you'd better be on your way before the moon rises.
2: And what are my orders, sir?
1: Captain Stewart has returned with all speed. Tell him to bring his men by way of Buffalo Pass.
2: Buffalo Pass?
1: I think that's best. Little Bear will probably expect any reinforcements to come by way of the lower trail.
2: I see. There was something I wished to ask you, sir.
1: Yes?
2: Who is this masked man who came to the fort?
1: I'm afraid I can't tell you that, Lieutenant. Here we are.
2: Steady there. Steady. I'm ready, sir.
1: You understand my orders?
2: I do, sir.
1: And you're not afraid?
2: Of course not, sir.
1: Very well. The gate is open. Something tells me you'll get through safely.
2: I feel the same way about it, Major. Get up there. Get up, boy.
1: I'll close the gate, Major.
2: Yes, do.
1: There. A rotten traitor. If our lives didn't depend upon it, I'd almost wish those Indians would shoot him by mistake.
4: I understand, sir.
1: It was right here he lit a match when Sergeant Morton left the fort. I'm convinced Lieutenant Price used that trick to warn Little Bear.
4: I agree with you. Tonto's waiting, Major.
1: Yes. You're sure that he won't be risking his life?
4: Yes. If he were, I'd prefer to go in his place.
1: Of course, the lieutenant is gone. There's no one to let Little Bear know Tonto is leaving.
4: And Tonto can move as silently as any man alive. Come, Major. We'll tell him it's time for him to go.

0: Lieutenant Price rode away from the fort, and when he drew near the Indian lines, called out softly, identifying himself. A silent Indian stepped forward and led the officer into the presence of Chief Little Bear.
1: Chief.
2: Why you come here?
1: That fool of a major sent me, Little Bear. I'm to get in touch with Captain Stewart. Things are going our way. A few more days and I should collect the rest of that 1,000 in gold you promised me.
2: Maybe soldier hold out plenty long time.
1: Not much longer. They've got food and ammunition for only about 3 days.
2: That heap good.
1: But that isn't the best of it, Little Bear. I'm to tell Stewart to bring his men through Buffalo Pass. Chief, you wait for Stewart at the pass and you can wipe them out to the last man. Leave just enough of your braves here to make the major believe he's still surrounded.
2: Chief Little Bear can do.
1: Fine. I'll go on and give Stewart his orders and they won't suspect a thing.
2: Major, him think you crook?
1: Major? He hasn't any idea that I'm on your side. And if he did, he couldn't prove it. And when I found Stewart, I'll pretend to be ill or something of the sort so I'll not have to return with him. And then there'll be no danger for me when you attack.
2: Better you go now.
1: Right, Little Bear. The sooner I find the captain, the sooner this business will be finished. Here, boy. Don't forget about that 1,000, Chief. I can use it.
2: Chief Little Bear, never forget.
1: Good. Get up there, boy. Get up.
0: Captain Stewart waited anxiously for word from either the masked man or his superior, Major Carson. We see him now, more than a day later, speaking to one of his men.
3: I can't understand it. The masked man should have been back before this.
4: Shucks, I wouldn't worry about that fella if I was you, Captain. Him and the engine can handle themselves all right, I reckon.
3: We don't dare return to the fort unless we receive word.
4: Uh-huh. Orders is orders. But sometimes it ain't a bad notion to forget about them.
3: I've been thinking that same thing. But still,
4: say,
3: I...
4: Say, ain't that somebody riding this way now?
3: Aye. It is.
4: Looks like he's wearing a uniform, too.
3: Wait. Isn't that Lieutenant Price?
4: That's him, all right.
5: Lieutenant!
6: Captain Stewart! Hold on. Hold there. Hold.
3: You've been riding hard.
1: I have, sir.
3: There's bad news.
1: Chief Little Bear has surrounded the fort. The Major sends orders for you to return as speedily as he can.
3: The fort's in danger?
1: It is.
4: I was just scared of that, Captain.
3: Lieutenant, did you see anything of a masked man and an Indian before you left?
1: Yes. You know them?
3: They're unharmed?
1: Quite.
3: Then I can't understand why they didn't come back here. There was no need for them to enter the fort once they discovered the situation.
1: Little Bear had them cut off before they knew it, sir. They had no choice but to ride for the fort.
3: I'm glad to hear it. I couldn't believe they wouldn't have returned if it was possible.
1: You'll order your men out?
3: At once. Sims, tell the bugler to sound assembly.
4: Sure thing, Captain.
1: Well, there's one more thing, sir.
3: Yes?
1: You're to return through Buffalo Pass. Those are Major Carson's orders also.
3: Why did he...
1: He suspects that the Indians may be watching for you by the lower trail.
3: Very well.
1: Who's that?
3: That horse. It's Tonto.
1: The Indian with the masked man.
3: That's the one.
1: But what's he doing here?
3: We'll soon find out. And in the meantime, we'll be getting started.

0: At Fort Mason, the Indians had kept up a scattered fire designed to tempt the soldiers into wasting their ammunition. Major Carson, however, had given the command to fire only in case of necessity. The lack of food inside the fort's walls was the greatest problem. The men had been put on half rations, and already they are beginning to feel the pinch of starvation. We see the Major and the Lone Ranger as they ride slowly within the boundaries of the stockade on a tour of inspection.
1: The men are looking tired, Major.
2: They are. If help doesn't arrive soon...
1: Don't give up hope, sir.
2: Captain Stewart should have been here by now.
1: I didn't look for them this soon.
2: If reinforcements don't come, it'll prove I've made a serious mistake in judgment.
1: Yes?
2: I may have sent Lieutenant Price to his death also.
1: You're worried only because the strain of waiting has been hard on you. There's little doubt of what Price was a traitor supplying Little Bear with his information.
2: I suppose so.
1: The Indians are firing again.
2: But we won't reply unless it's necessary.
3: But wait. What is it?
2: Those shots weren't fired at the fort.
3: But I thought I...
2: They're firing at something beyond that hill?
3: By heavens, I think you're right. Orderly!
4: Yes, Major?
3: Can you see what's beyond that hill?
4: I'll find out, sir.
3: It won't be necessary, Major. Listen, cavalry, Captain Stewart.
4: It is Captain Stewart, sir.
3: Major, we should leave the fort and attack.
2: Attack?
3: There's no better time. While Captain Stewart engages them from the other side, we'll attack from this.
2: It might work.
3: We'll give them no time to resist.
2: Orderly,
3: tell the men to mount. I want them assembled here ready to charge in 5 minutes.
4: Yes, sir.
3: We're going to strike and strike hard.
0: The men were assembled, given their orders, and told of the plan of attack. Meanwhile, the sound of battle outside increased as Captain Stewart led his men forward. Major Carson shouted a command. The gates were thrown open. With the masked man heading the charge, the troopers raced forward.
5: Forward, men! Come on!
0: Attacked from both sides, the Indians fell back in confusion. With the most of the braves absent at Buffalo Pass, the remainder could put up little opposition. At the end of 20 minutes of hard fighting, the Indians began to throw down their arms.
5: They're surrendering, Major!
6: Cease firing!
3: Cease firing! Major, you can easily capture the rest of the tribe. They're in Buffalo Pass waiting for Captain Stewart. They'll not expect you.
2: Right.
3: Captain Stewart!
7: We got here in time, Major.
3: Oh. You did, Captain, thanks to the masked man.
1: You followed the Major's instructions, Captain?
7: Exactly. Lieutenant Price still doesn't know why I disobeyed the orders he gave me.
1: He's coming now.
7: He's going to report me to you, Major, for insubordination.
8: Oh, there, boy. Major, Captain Stewart absolutely refused to come by way of Buffalo Pass as you ordered.
3: One moment, Lieutenant. Those weren't my orders.
8: But that's...
3: And you're under arrest.
8: Arrest? You can't do that to me.
3: But I can. You were the only messenger, aside from Tonto, who got through Little Bear's lines. And only through you could Little Bear have received the information that took him to Buffalo Pass.
8: No.
3: Lieutenant, I gave you verbal orders for Captain Stewart. But you didn't know that I'd written other orders for the captain, which the masked man concealed in the flap of your saddle.
8: You what?
3: Is that where you found them, Captain?
7: When Tonto arrived, he told me where to look. I sent the lieutenant on an errand and took the letter while he was gone.
3: Lieutenant, you tried to sell us out. But the masked man tricked you into carrying the orders yourself that spoiled your scheme.
8: It isn't true. It isn't.
3: That's something we'll find out soon enough. We're attacking Little Bear at Buffalo Pass. And, Lieutenant, when Little Bear learns that it was you who brought Captain Stewart by the lower trail, I think he'll tell us all we need to know.
5: Are you

0: 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Its title, Affairs of Susan.
1: From Hollywood, the Hollywood Radio Theater. Baxter in The Affairs of Susan. Ladies and gentlemen, this is Ken Carpenter. Tonight's star, Ann Baxter, besides being one of our loveliest girls, is one of the most versatile actresses in Hollywood. She's played every type of role, from her dramatic Academy Award-winning role to that of a giddy flapper. And tonight we will show off her romantic comedy talents in Paramount Pictures' delightful Affairs of Susan. And now, The Affairs of Susan, starring Ann Baxter as Susan.

0: Well, come in. Come in, gentlemen. Mr. Burton and Mr. Ward and Mr. Anthony. Well, so you all were able to make it.
1: Look here, Aitken, what's this all about?
2: I told you what it was all about. At the party this afternoon, the three of us told Aitken to call on us if we could be of any help to him.
0: And you can be of help, definitely. Oh, I'm very happy Mr. Burton was able to get hold of you.
1: What kind of help?
0: Well, it's really very simple. Susan is about to become my wife, but I haven't, known Susan very long. I haven't had time to study her. But this afternoon, well, I'm afraid each one of you suggested an entirely different picture of my fiancée.
3: Well,
0: I invited you here so you can tell me all you know about Susan.
4: Now, just a minute, Aitken. If you think I'm going to sit here and blab my head off about Susan, you're nuts.
1: Bill's right. I'm getting out of here, too.
0: Please, I love Susan, and I thought you'd all want to see her happy, too.
2: Why, certainly. And the more he knows about Susan, the better chance he has.
4: Oh, so you're going to pour your little heart out.
2: I have to. Mike has evidently given him the impression that Susan's nothing but a party girl, and you...
4: Yes?
2: You must have convinced him she's an intellectual, a brain trust. I'll tell him about the real Susan. Aitken, I might as well begin with the Susan I first knew. The truthful, the earthy, sincere Susan. Look, you fellas, if you're going to go, go.
4: Come on, Mike.
1: Wait a minute. Maybe I better listen to this.
4: Matter of fact, I don't trust Roger either.
2: Well... Aitken, when I first met your future bride, she was very young. See, I was fed up with Broadway. Everywhere I turned, there were a million would-be actresses. I'm a producer, you see.
0: Oh, yes, yes, yes.
2: So I ran up to the Rhode Island coast. I took a little cabin in the most desolate spot I could find, but it wasn't desolate enough. An actress by the name of Mona Kent followed me there. Shut up. I outwitted her. I ran away. That is, I rowed away, clear across the bay, until I found an island. It had only one house on it. And I made a deal with the old man there to put me up for a while. But that evening I found out I wasn't as smart as I figured.
5: I flew the air with the greatest of ease, a daring young man on the
2: fire. All right, come out of there.
5: His movements are graceful.
2: I'm talking to you. What are you doing here?
5: I live here.
2: Oh, really?
5: My name's Susan.
2: You're wasting your time. I came up here to read a play called Joan of Arc that I probably won't produce anyhow. Do you understand?
5: I'm afraid I don't.
2: Well, then why were you singing?
5: Why does anybody sing? Because I'm happy, I guess.
2: Happy? Where'd you rent that costume?
5: These are my work pants.
2: Well, you're not going to go to work on me, see? You know who I am, don't you?
5: The new boarder. Uncle Jemmy told me.
2: No, you also know my name, don't you?
5: No.
2: Roger Burton.
5: What are you mad about?
2: Furthermore, you know I'm a well-known producer, don't you?
5: What do you produce?
2: Are you trying to rib me? I produce plays.
5: Oh, plays.
2: You sure you didn't know who I am?
5: No.
2: You never saw my name in the papers?
5: I never read the newspapers.
2: Why not?
5: Well, because they're full of murders and robberies and people who say awful things about one another. I like happy things.
2: Ah, and you didn't know who I was. You see, I am kind of important. That is, I think I just might have a few clippings with me, reviews of my last plays, here.
5: I'll read them after supper. Uncle Jemmy's coming. He might think you were crazy or something.
2: Oh. All right, let's change the subject. After supper, I thought I might climb those cliffs down on the shore.
5: Oh, I wouldn't do that if I were you.
2: Why not?
5: Well, don't you think you're too old to be climbing cliffs?
2: Well, Aitken, that's how I met Susan Darrell. One night, about a week later, I was in the front room reading that script of Joan of Arc. Uncle Jemmy had gone to bed, so had Susan. At least, I thought she had.
5: I couldn't sleep. I was wondering if you'd do me a favor, Roger.
2: Now, what kind of favor?
5: Here, fix my clock.
2: Aren't you a little chilly?
5: Oh, no. No, I'm fine.
2: Yeah. What's the matter with the clock?
5: Well, it doesn't seem to know what time it is.

0: What do you want now?
1: Nothing. I just thought I'd maybe help you get whatever's bothering you off your mind.
0: Yeah. Button your coat.
1: Yes, sir.
0: Doesn't it occur to you that I might be running away from you?
1: I thought you liked me.
0: I do.
1: Well, then why do you run away from me? I don't understand.
0: No, I don't think you do it, that.
1: Explain, please.
0: Oh, look, you said you were going to help me get what was bothering me off my mind, didn't you? All right, then don't talk. Just walk, but don't say anything. Oh, no. No, talking doesn't do any good either. Not talking. Well, it's a pretty night, isn't it?
1: Well, I never thought about the night as being pretty. Pretty isn't a big enough word for the night. It's beautiful and mysterious and magnificent.
0: Yeah, I see what you mean. A million voices calling out through a veil of tears.
1: Oh, what's that?
0: Oh, just a line that Joan of Arc was supposed to have said. You know about Joan of Arc.
1: Uh-huh. She listened to the voices of the stars and the trees and the night, and they called her a witch.
0: That's right.
1: But it's true. Trees do murmur, and the ocean roars when the tide comes in and whispers when it goes out. And they're saying things, if only we'd listen.
0: And you understand them?
1: Of course. They're telling us to be kind and to be truthful and to be happy.
0: Come on.
1: Why? Where are we going?
0: Never mind. Just come on.
1: What have I done now? Roger, wait for me! What have I done now?

0: My goodness. Mr. Burton, Susan, something wrong?
1: No, nothing's wrong, Uncle Jimmy.
0: Doors slamming all over the place.
1: Oh, Susan, here. Read this. Now, right here, where it says Joan of Arc.
2: Yeah?
1: The play script. Read it.
2: And so you condemn to death the girl...
1: No, wait a minute. Look. You are Joan of Arc. Hmm? You're being burned at the stake.
0: Land's sakes, what for?
1: What for? Because she's a great savior, a brilliant woman, because she's a saint.
0: For goodness sake.
1: Go ahead, Susan.
2: All right. And so you condemn to death the maid whose only fault was being true. The voices that I hear in the winds and in the trees and from the blue, blue sky are louder and clearer than all the rattlings of your chains and the crackling of your fires. You think you kill me? You give me life.
0: Yeah. Keep a talking for a woman to say when she's a burning.
1: Susan, you've got it.
2: Got what?
1: You've got the voice, the quality, everything. I'm going to make an actress out of you.
0: An actress?
2: But I don't want to be an actress.
1: Oh, don't argue with me.
2: Then don't shout at me. I don't want to be one.
1: Listen, you little idiot. I'm going to make you famous. A star on Broadway.
2: I don't want to be a star on Broadway.
0: But you, honey, it pays better in housekeeping.
2: I don't want to be an actress. I don't want to be an actress.
1: All right, now try it once again.
2: And the voices that I hear in the wind and the trees and the blue, blue sky are louder and clearer to me than all the rattlings of your chains and the crackling of your fires. You think you kill me. You give me life.
1: Perfect.
2: Roger, I don't want to be an actress.
1: Oh, you're going to start that all over again. What do you want? You want to be stuck in this mud flat the rest of your life?
2: It's not a mud flat. It's a beautiful island, and I love it.
1: Instead of being a silly little country girl on your beautiful island, you're going to be a celebrated woman. Dozens of men will fight over you. Women will be...
2: Oh, I don't want that.
1: Oh, don't be ridiculous. Every woman likes to have men running after her.
2: I've had that.
1: What?
2: I'm going back to my room and lock myself in.
1: Susan. Susan, I want to speak to you. Susan, please, open the door.
2: What do you want?
1: I'm sorry I yelled at you. We've been rehearsing so much, I suppose I'm a little on edge.
2: I'm sorry, too.
1: You were so excited, you forgot to tell the truth.
2: I did.
1: Yeah. You said you had lots of men run after you.
2: Well, that's true.
1: What's true?
2: Well, last year the Coast Guard anchored off here all day.

0: They were all over the island.
1: Oh, you're a charming child, Sue.
0: I am not a child.
1: You've never been in love, have you?
0: No.
1: I don't suppose you've ever had anybody in love with you either, have you?
0: Yes.
1: You have?
0: The mailman.
1: That old geezer. He's old enough to be your grandfather.
0: Oh, no, that's the new mailman. There was an old one, you know. The new mailman is old, but the old mailman was young.
1: I see. And he was in love with you.
0: He said so.
1: Mm-hmm.
0: He was trying to kiss me all the time.
1: Well, did you let him?
0: Of course not.
1: Why?
0: Oh, it was kind of silly, and he said I'd love it if I did, but I didn't. What's the matter?
1: Susan, look, in a few days, we'll be going to New York. I think I'd better tell you something right now. I'm in love with you, Susan.
0: Of course. I love you, too. Didn't you know that?
1: No. I don't think you quite understand. Look, I said I was in love with you.
0: Is there any difference?
1: Quite a difference. I love football and tenderloin steak. I'm not in love with them. You see, I'm in love with you.
0: Well, that's what I meant, too.
1: No. How do you know?
0: I'm going to be an actress, aren't I? And I didn't want to be. And I've learned all those speeches, and I've let you shout at me and bully at me, and I did what you wanted me to, didn't I? Isn't that being in love?
1: Yes, I guess it is. Will you marry me, Susan?
0: I certainly will.
1: Oh. Well, now tell me, do you think it would be silly if I kissed you?
0: I'd have to try it first. Oh, that's nice. That's very nice. In fact, now I'm sorry about the mailman.

Make a friend, and you make an ally. There's a thought for you to keep in mind, as many another American has. Louis Cass knew how important friendship is. In 1836, he resigned as Secretary of War to accept the post of Ambassador to France. It wasn't too long after his arrival there that he became friends with King Louis Philippe. But making friends with the French people was another story. Anti-American propaganda had been too well planted over the years. But one day, Cass witnessed a street fight. With the appearance of armed troops, the fighters fled, leaving a group of bystanders about to be fired on. Stepping out in front of them, Cass told the commanding officer that he, as well as the Frenchmen with him, were innocent spectators, and that to fire on them would be murder. The officer apologized and ordered his men to put up their guns. The incident marked the beginning of Louis Cass's friendship with the French people. Gradually, despite the attempted smears by other nations, Cass strengthened the understanding between his country and France, and he was eventually responsible for the signing of a treaty by America, France, and England, a treaty which guaranteed freedom of the seas to all nations. Once more, an American had proved to the world that by helping others, you help your country. Now, Act Two of The Affairs of Susan, starring Ann Baxter as Susan.

0: Let's see. Where was I?
1: She kissed you. Susan kissed you.
2: Yes, Richard.
0: Then
2: she married me and came to Broadway.
3: All right. Are you finished?
4: Wait a minute, Anthony. I'm the one who comes in
0: next. No, relax, both of you. I haven't told Aitken the good part yet.
1: You haven't?
0: No.
1: Oh.
0: The night Joan of Arc opened, who should barge into Susan's dressing room but Mona Kent? You remember Mona, the blonde gazelle who had chased me all the way to Rhode Island? Mona was very sweet to Susan, even brought her a pint of brandy. Mona always said there's nothing like brandy to settle the nerves. And by curtain time, Susan, who had never tasted anything stronger than clam juice, was pie-eyed. Well, we managed to hold the audience, and thanks to a doctor and a quart of black coffee, she finally got on stage.
1: And Susan was the greatest Joan of Arc the stage has ever seen.
0: Yes, Aitken, yes, that's what all the critics said. I lost my shirt. That season, everybody wanted to see musicals. Still, I'd have gotten most of my dough back if Susan hadn't run into a couple of reporters.
5: But I only told them what you told me, Roger. I distinctly remember you saying that we hadn't taken in enough money to pay the ushers.
0: You didn't tell that to the reporters. You couldn't have.
5: Well, that is a fine play, but nobody wants to see it.
0: No.
5: Was that wrong?
0: Wrong. You've only wrecked every chance they ever had of getting any new money to keep the play going. Now, darling, won't you please stop being so outspoken? You've got to adapt yourself.
5: I'm sorry, Roger. I'll try to remember.
0: Well, a month later, I found a gentleman with a lot of money and an interest in the theater. His name was Donald H. Cusp, and he promised to back my new show. So I threw a dinner party. Life, however, is full of little surprises. Guess who Mr. Cusp brought to our dinner party? You're right, Miss Mona Kent. Well, Mr. Cusp, I didn't even know you knew Mona. Why, Mona and I are old friends.
6: And just think, Roger, Donald and I are engaged.
0: Engaged? What, to be married?
6: Oh, but of course. Oh, where is Susan?
0: Oh, she's around somewhere. Shall we go inside?
6: Just a second, Roger. Love, Beau.
7: Yes, sweetie pie.
6: Let's ask Roger right away. Roger, we've been hoping that possibly you could find a small part for me in the new play.
0: Oh, why, sure, Mona.
6: Of course, I think I'm a little old for the lead.
7: Oh, nonsense.
0: No, of course you're not too old.
7: Well, then that settles it. She plays the lead, right, Mr. Burton?
0: Why, certainly. Sir, I had you in mind all the time, Mona. Oh, look, Mona, you introduce Mr. Cusp to all the people. I'll go get you a drink.
5: Mona, what are you doing here?
6: Oh, you'll find out, darling. Roger's just given me the lead in his new show.
5: You're crazy.
0: Susan, I've been looking all over. Oh, this is Mr. Cusp, dear.
5: How do you do, Mr. Cusp?
0: You remember my speaking about Mr. Cusp, don't you, dear? Well, Mr. Cusp is also a friend of Miss Kent's. In fact, Miss Kent is engaged to Mr. Cusp, which I think calls for congratulations. Of course, you've met Miss Kent.
5: Yes, and I'd rather not have met Miss Kent again.
0: Don't mind my wife, Mr. Cusp. She's just a ribber at heart.
5: You're only being polite to her, only because she's in our house. Isn't that true, Roger?
0: Susan.
5: Well, I haven't learned that lesson yet. So will you please get out, Miss Kent?
0: No, Susan.
7: Well, I'm afraid I don't understand all this Broadway humor at all.
5: You know, you look like a very nice little man, Mr. Cusp. If I were you, I wouldn't have anything to do with Miss Kent. She's not very nice. As a matter of fact, she's a stinker.
7: This is an outrage. Let's get out of here.
6: Well, okay. But let me tell you something, sweetheart.
5: I'm not even listening.
6: That precious husband of yours would get down on his knees to have me do this show. But he won't have to. Because there isn't going to be any show. Come on, love boat.
5: I just couldn't help it, Roger. I was only telling the truth.
0: The truth? Who told you to tell the truth all the time? It isn't civilized. Look what you did tonight. You made me lose a man with $50,000. Everybody in New York will be laughing at me.
5: I guess you're telling me that I'm pretty stupid, I guess. That's what you're saying, isn't it, Roger?
3: Well, if you want it that way, yes.
5: Well, I guess we both made a mistake.
3: Maybe we did. I know I did. I loved you because you were decent and honest, but I also thought you were human.
5: I'm human, Roger.
3: No, you're too perfect to be human. You're like a goddess. Well, you can love a goddess. Maybe you can even live with one. On Olympus, not on 74th Street.
4: Poor Susan. Poor Susan.
3: What do you mean, poor Susan?
1: Well, as Susan's fiancé...
3: You keep out of this. You make the whole thing look as if it was all my fault. Even the divorce.
4: Well, it was your fault. After knowing you, that poor little kid was afraid to tell the truth.
3: Mike, you're a cluck. You're a pigeon. You haven't changed since the night you wandered into the Mayfair bar, fresh from Montana. A bankroll big as a cabbage and an accent like the Lone Ranger. The minute I saw you, I knew I'd found my new backer.
1: Oh, now. I'd scarcely call that ethical, Mr. Burton.
3: Go on, will you? Mike loved it. When I invited him to come to my office the next day to help me cast a line of chorus girls, he almost swooned.
8: All right, just stand right here, girls.
9: Yes?
8: The girls are here, Mr. Burton.
9: All right, send them in.
8: All right, this way, girls. Come on, let's go. Step lively. All right, line up, girls. Now, let's see what your legs look like. Come on, a little higher, a little
9: Pardon
8: higher.
9: Me a second,
8: come
9: Mr. Ward.
4: Oh, shucks. Take your time. This is swell. It's just like a flower show.
9: Yeah. Okay, what's your name?
10: Alice Andrews.
9: Right. Okay, you?
10: Zelda Hughes.
9: Mm-hmm. Okay.
8: Honey, don't wiggle so much.
9: No, sorry. Okay, your name?
5: Hello.
3: Susan. Hey, Tommy.
8: Yeah? How did she get
3: the
8: in here?
3: The rest of the girls are all right. Get them out of here. That's all, girls. Thank you very much.
8: Okay, kids. Come on. Out you go. Let's go.
3: Susan,
8: outside.
3: When did you get back from Reno? Come on to the other office. I want to talk to you.
5: Oh, but first I want to meet Mr. Ward.
9: What do you think you're doing?
5: Adapting myself. Well, if he won't introduce us, Mr. Ward, I guess
3: Mr. Ward, this is Miss Susan Darrell, a very splendid actor.
5: How do you do?
4: I'm very...
3: Now, if you don't mind, Susan...
5: Don't interrupt me, sweetie pie. I think it's awfully important for the producer and the leading lady to be good friends, don't you, Mr. Ward?
4: Well, yeah, I guess so.
3: Susan, look, I don't know what you're up to, but there's no part in the show for you. And furthermore, Mr. Ward is just contemplating taking an interest. He hasn't taken it yet.
5: Oh, don't be silly, Roger. If I do the play... You'd want to be in on it, wouldn't you, Mr. Ward?
4: Well, I... Shucks.
5: You mean you'd take a chance on me?
4: Oh, I sure would, Miss Susan.
5: Oh, Roger. Wherever did you get this wonderful man? He's a regular old love boat.
3: Susan, listen. I just told you there's nothing in the show for you.
5: But you said I was the perfect actress for the part.
3: When did I say that?
5: The other day, on your yacht.
3: Yacht? I haven't even got a yacht.
5: Oh, don't mind him, Mike. He's just a river at heart. Now, why don't you and I run out and have some lunch?
4: Well, say, that'd be fine.
5: Happy, Mike?
4: Happy? For these past 5 weeks, I've been happy as a chipmunk on a chinkapin log. Susan, honey, there's something I just got to tell you.
5: Oh, Mike, darling... I know what you want to say.
4: Well, for Cal's sake, then help me say it.
5: If I were going to marry anybody, it'd be you, Mike. But as long as...
3: Hello, Susan. Hiya, Mike.
4: Oh, hello, Roger.
3: You mind if I dance with Susan?
4: Well, we were talking about something, but of course it's...
5: Oh, I'll be right back, Mike.
3: Thank you.
4: Sure.
3: Are you losing your mind? Chasing all over town until all hours of the morning? Who do you think you're fooling?
5: Who, not you?
3: Certainly not me. You're no glamour girl and you know it. Why don't you stop pretending?
5: Maybe I'm not pretending. Maybe I was pretending when I was that simple little country girl. Did you ever think of that?
3: Oh, no, Susan. If you think you're going to make me jealous...
5: Make you jealous? Why, you egotistical, let go of me.
3: No. Cut it out now. Let's dance. Poor Mike.
5: Did it ever occur to you that I might be in love with poor Mike?
3: Yep. And when it did, I stayed up half the night laughing.
5: It might interest you to know that he was proposing to me just now.
3: Well, but you wouldn't marry him, and you know it.
5: Oh, I wouldn't.
3: Because you're still in love with me.
5: Well, that...
3: No, Susan, where are you going? Susan! Susan! Susan!
5: Who let you in my apartment?
3: Your maid.
5: Well, tell Nancy to let you out again.
3: She can't. Nancy's gone to market. I want to talk to you.
5: Sorry, I'm dressing.
3: At 12 noon? Susan, look, I've been up all night thinking about us.
5: I can't hear you.
3: I said I've been up all night.
5: Well, go to bed.
3: Susan, maybe we've made a big mistake.
5: What?
3: I say we made a big... Wait till I answer that door. Hold your horses. I'm coming.
4: Oh, hi, Roger.
3: Hello, Mike. Hey, what's the idea of that bag?
4: I'm catching the 4 o'clock train for Montana.
3: Oh, going home, huh? Well, I suppose it's all for the best.
4: But I'm coming back next week.
3: What?
4: Sure, I'm selling out my business, and then we're going to be married. Didn't Susan tell you?
6: Good morning, Mike, darling.
4: Oh, Susie, honey.
6: Oh, Mike. Oh, you break my ribs. Now then, Roger, what were you screaming at me through that door? Who made a mistake?
3: No, nothing. I guess I did.
6: Mike, why don't you run to the kitchen and whip up some of those special scrambled eggs? I'm starved.
4: Well, say, that's a good idea. Boy, that's one thing I can cook, scrambled eggs.
3: Look at him. He's not even walking. He's floating.
6: Well, I'm glad he's so happy.
3: But he's not happy. He's hypnotized.
6: Adapt yourself, he said. Adapt yourself.
3: Yes, but you didn't adapt yourself. You just went to the other extreme. You took a shrinking little violet and you painted her and perfumed her until there's nothing left but a complete phony. The violet's gone. Withered.
6: I guess you're right.
3: What?
6: I'm a fool. You hate me, don't you?
3: Well, don't get yourself all worked
6: but
3: up.
6: But you do. You do. Everybody hates me. Maybe I am dishonest, but I did it only to hold Mike and not lose him the way I lost you.
3: Oh, no. Susan, no, please. I didn't mean to hurt you. Come here now. Put your head here on my shoulders.
4: Oh, well,
6: Mike. Yeah, I've got the eggs done already.
4: I couldn't find the butter.
6: Oh, it's in the icebox.
3: Look, I guess I'd better be going. So long, everybody.
4: Well, he seems in an awful big hurry, don't he? You know, I'm getting so I don't like him. Always hanging around. Have you been crying, honey?
6: Oh, no. No, it's nothing.
4: Is it something he's done?
6: No, he only said that...
4: Well, what?
6: That his brother just passed away. I felt so sorry for him. That's why I'm crying.
4: Oh. Gosh. Come to the end of the trail, huh? Well, that's life.
6: Death.
4: Yeah. Where'd you say the butter is?
6: In the icebox. Oh, Mike, look, I feel awful. I think I'll go lie down for a while.
4: Okay, honey. You just lie down now, and I'll take me a walk around the block.
6: Mike, is that you? Are you back?
11: Mm-mm. Delivery boy, ma'am.
6: Oh.
11: From the jewelry store.
6: Oh, a jewelry store, Nancy?
11: Yes, it's for you.
6: Well, open it up.
11: Didn't say who sent it.
6: Oh, Nancy. It's a clip. But no karma, that's funny.
11: They're violets, huh? Gold and diamond violets.
6: Violets. He sent it. Mr. Burton sent it.
11: But if there isn't any card...
6: No. If they're violets, he sent it.
11: Maybe they're Johnny Jump-ups.
6: Don't be silly. They're violets and it all ties up.
11: Oh?
6: So he thinks he can melt me with a present. Call another messenger and have it delivered right away to Mr. Burton.
11: Yes, ma'am.
6: That'll teach him all right.
4: Susan. Susan, I'm back. Well, how do you feel, honey?
6: Oh, my darling. Oh, much better now.
4: Good. Well, I've been for a walk. And guess where I went? Jewelry store.
6: Mike.
4: I told them to send over a little thingamajig. I thought you might like it.
6: A thingamajig?
4: Yeah, sort of a pin. Fella said it was forget-me-not.
6: Oh, forget-me-not.
4: It ought to be here any minute. Well, honey, what's the matter? You act like you're going to faint.
6: Oh, I feel as if I'm going to faint.
4: Well, maybe you're just hungry.
6: That's it. I'm hungry.
4: Well, I'll take care of that right away. Some nice scrambled eggs.
6: Nancy!
11: Yes, ma'am?
6: Come here. It was awful. They were forget-me-not.
11: I don't believe as I follow you.
6: The clip. Mr. Ward sent it.
11: Mr. Ward?
6: Now, listen.
12: Oh,
5: know a thing about it until I can get it back for Mr. Burton.
11: Yes, ma'am, but isn't Mr. Ward here?
5: No, he's scrambling eggs.
11: Again?
5: No, not again. They're scrambling eggs. Go in there and keep him busy till I get back. Goodbye.

0: Well, Susan. Come in.
1: Roger, I'm afraid we're in a little trouble.
0: Yes, if it has anything to do with this clip you just sent.
1: May I have it, Roger, please?
0: Why, sure.
1: Thank you.
0: What are you going to do now?
1: Send it back to the jeweler. If you let me use your phone.
0: It's the messenger boy, Susan.
1: Oh, that's fine. Oh, boy?
2: Yes, ma'am.
1: Mr. Burton would like you to take this to Giddens, Fifth Avenue. You better take a cab. Roger, can I have some money, please?
0: Mm. Gee, this is fun, isn't it?
1: Thanks. Here you are, and you may keep the change.
2: Thank you, lady.
0: All right, now what?
1: I'm going back to my apartment, of course, and receive a very lovely gift from a very thoughtful man.
0: Look, would you mind telling me first what this rigmarole is all about?
1: Mike's there. I want to receive it in his presence.
0: But suppose Mike isn't there?
1: Oh, he'll be there. The old dear was scrambling eggs when I left.
0: He was scrambling eggs when I left? What is it, a career? Who is it?
3: It's me, Mike.
0: The eggs are done.
1: Finds out I'm here.
0: Not until I've killed you.
1: Get rid of him, quick.
0: Where are you going?
1: I'll just run inside here until he's gone.
0: Oh, no. Yeah, coming, Mike.
4: Hello, Roger. Well, I know all about it.
0: You do?
4: Yeah, it's pretty tough, partner.
0: What?
4: Death.
0: Death.
4: How old was he?
0: Well, I...
4: Yeah, I'm the same way. I have a tough time remembering how old my brothers are. Probably just in the prime of life, huh?
0: Oh, yes. The prime of life.
4: Only brother?
0: Oh, yes. Poor old Albert. You know, I can remember like it was only yesterday, the time... Mike, what are you looking at?
4: It's a nice mirror on your wall, Roger.
0: Oh, yes, I'm glad... Whoa.
4: That's Susan's reflection in that mirror, ain't it? Well, look.
0: Well, I'll tell you, Mike, I just assume not.
4: Well, then look at me.
0: Yes, Mike. No!

0: Hallway, floor to bedroom. All is clear. You can come out.
1: Roger! Roger!

When the 84th Engineering Corps was stationed south of Seoul in Korea, a young North Korean was employed in the kitchen. He was most appreciative of the work, cleaning vegetables, washing dishes, scrubbing the floor, for which he was paid about $15 a month. One morning, when he reported for work, he brought the news that a new baby had arrived during the night. Happy and proud as he was over the event, he confided in embarrassment that he and his wife had not been able to provide clothing for the child because there was nothing to buy in the stricken city. The young mess sergeant under whom he served wrote to his wife about all this, and she promptly bought an entire layette and sent it to her husband to give to the Korean parents. The Korean father, when handed the package, couldn't control his emotion and wept tears of joy that, from so far away, such wonderful gifts should come to his small son. Such acts as these by you and your friends today are shaping our world of tomorrow. We pause now for station identification.

0: Well, Aiken, shortly after that childish episode in Burton's apartment, Susan entered my life. It was about the time my new book had been published, Man Has a Mission. But of course you've read it.
1: No, I don't think I have.
0: Can't you read?
1: Well, I'm sorry,
0: Don't apologize. Anyway, I was in a bookstore when I heard Susan inquire about a book on marriage. I felt it was my duty to take her aside.
2: That's how you feel, is it?
0: Yes, I'm not against the institution of marriage, but...
2: But you just don't believe in it.
0: Well, I don't know. As I said, so often the wrong people marry, and so rarely the right people.
2: Are you married?
0: No. But suppose, for instance, I found in you exactly the right person for me to love.
2: Yeah.
0: And you felt the same.
2: Mm-hmm.
0: We'd fall in love. Beautiful. But what do we do to retain that love?
2: Well, in the first place...
0: Nothing. That is the trouble. The exquisite beauty of the courtship vanishes completely.
2: Say, what's your name, anyway?
0: William Anthony.
2: Oh, I thought you sounded like something I'd read.
0: Did you like my book?
2: Well, yes, I think I did.
0: Thank you, Miss Darrow.
2: Oh, you know who I am.
0: I saw you in Joan of Arc.
2: Did you like it?
0: I thought it stank.
2: Are you always so truthful?
0: I am seldom truthful, but I am always honest.
2: There's a difference?
0: Well, of course. Truth can be destructive, but honesty is always kind. Truth can be cruel, but honesty is the...
3: Oh, Mr. Ward.
4: Hello, Nancy.
3: Come in. My goodness, it's been a long time.
4: Miss Darrow sent word she wanted to see me. How is she, anyhow?
3: Oh, I really can't say.
4: Well, she's not sick.
3: Well, she's sure been acting funny. She's a changed woman.
5: Michael?
4: Oh, hi, Susan.
5: So glad to see you again, Michael.
4: Well, Susan, what's the matter with you?
5: Is something the matter with me?
4: Gosh, I'm dumb. But seeing you in that suit, those woolen stockings, and your hair plastered back and eyeglasses, I forgot you must be rehearsing for a play.
5: I am not rehearsing for a play, Michael.
4: Oh, here. I brought you some flowers.
5: That's sweet, but you shouldn't have done it.
4: Oh, wasn't anything?
5: I didn't mean it that way. Flowers should never be picked.
4: I didn't pick them. I got them at a florist.
5: Excuse me.
6: Hi. Oh, pardon me, sir. I thought this was Miss Darrell's apartment. Susan?
5: Come in, Roger.
6: What? Oh, hello, Mike.
4: Hello, Roger.
6: Well, will you get a load of her? What are you made up for, Susan? An anarchist?
5: External appearances have no bearing on internal harmony.
6: Meaning?
5: Meaning that I've changed a great deal since I last saw you two.
6: You certainly have.
5: I used to dress frivolously. Now I realize I was dressing only to attract men. That was truthful, but it wasn't honest.
6: Huh?
5: When a woman dresses to appeal to all men, that's not honest.
6: Oh?
5: Just truthful. But when she dresses to appeal to only one man, that's not truthful, but it's honest. Do you understand?
6: No.
5: You understand, don't you, Mike?
4: Oh, sure. Well,
6: who's the man?
5: What man?
6: The man you're dressing honestly for so you won't be truthful.
5: Oh. Well, he's the reason I've asked you and Mike to come here. His new book would make an excellent play. Brave, courageous, intelligent. And I feel it's only fair to give you two the first opportunity of financing and producing it. Naturally, I will play the lead. Here's the book.
6: Man Has a Mission by William Anthony.
5: Yes. Give me a ring after you've read it, gentlemen. Good day.
0: Here I am, Susan, over here.
5: Hello, William.
0: Here. I ordered a drink for you. Well, what'd they say, Burton and Ward?
5: Well, naturally, they're very interested.
0: Good. 16 standard steel twin screw cruisers.
5: What did you say?
0: 16 standard steel twin screw cruisers. It's a little test I make when I drink alcohol. I've already had a couple.
5: What about these 16...
0: Well, as long as I can say it, I know I'm all right.
5: Well, I should think so. I couldn't say it in the first place.
0: You see, alcohol affects me most peculiarly. If I get too much, I lose all restraint. I agree with everybody.
5: Really?
0: Yes. All I can say is yes, sir, yes, sir, yes, sir.
5: Oh, well, don't people take advantage of you?
0: That is why I'm so cautious. Susan, look.
5: Hmm?
0: That couple in the corner, kissing.
5: Oh, poor children. They know of no other form of expressing their simple inclinations.
0: Pathetic. However, there's a possibility that under certain conditions, a kiss might be a catalytic agent of a higher spiritual communion.
5: I suppose so. But our relationship is on such a high ethereal plane, we can discard such primitive methods.
0: Well, before we do, maybe we should prove it.
5: All right. Give me a kiss.
0: Feel any different?
5: Yes. Yes, I think I do.
0: Me too. My plane's much higher. Waiter, a couple of more drinks. 16 Stannis Wint with... Cancel them, waiter. Just the check.
5: Where are we going?
0: How about dinner? My apartment.
5: Your apartment?
0: Oh, now, Susan, you're not afraid, are you?
5: Why should I be afraid?
0: Good. Now, look, you run on home. Give me about an hour. Say, you've never tasted my cookie. You should see me with a steak. I broil it on the flat top of the stove.
7: Come in. My name's Ward. Mike Ward.
0: Oh, how do you do? I see you've got my book with you.
7: Yeah, and I just finished it. Don't believe in marriage, huh? Now, look. Susan's a very nice girl. And she's going to stay that way, partner, even if I have to poke you in the nose.
0: Now, wait a minute. I think you've got me all wrong.
7: And look at this room. All set for Little Red Riding Hood, huh? Even gardenias by her dinner plate.
0: You don't think Susan's coming here, do you?
7: Yes, I do.
0: Well, that's ridiculous.
7: Open the door.
0: There's nobody there. Always buzzing the bell. Kids, you know, they like to ring doorbells.
7: I said open the door.
0: All right.
7: Roger.
6: Oh, hello, Mike. Hello, Anthony.
0: Am I glad to see you.
7: Well, I didn't know you knew each other.
0: Of course I know him. I was expecting him. Wasn't I?
6: Hmm? Oh, yes, yes. Hey, what's cooking?
0: Steaks. And I'm sorry, Mr. Ward, but there isn't enough for you. Come in the kitchen, Roger. I want to show them to you. Pardon me for not showing you out, Mr. Ward.
7: I don't quite get this.
0: Oh, you're Mr. Burton, aren't you?
6: Uh-huh.
0: I thought you were. Look, will you help me get rid of that guy?
6: Afraid he'll make trouble when he finds out Susan's coming here?
0: How'd you know she was coming here?
6: Her maid.
0: Well, look, I can explain everything. You're a sensible man, but that big lug out there, he's out for murder.
6: Oh, is that Susan?
0: It must be. Help me, will you?
7: Hey, somebody's at the door.
6: Does this kitchen door lead into the hall?
0: Yes.
6: Okay, you keep your shirt on and stall Buffalo Bill for a while.
7: You want I should answer?
0: I beg your pardon, Mr. Ward. Did you say something?
7: I said there's somebody at the door.
0: Nonsense.
7: Now, look, are you going to start that all over again?
0: What over again?
7: The door.
0: Well, if you're hearing things, go open it and see.
7: Well, I will.
0: You see? Nobody.
7: I'll be dogged. I'd have sworn I heard somebody.
6: Oh. I'm sorry I had to gag you, Susan. You may talk now.
5: Will you kindly tell me the meaning of this?
6: I'm trying to avert a tragedy.
5: What?
0: Shh.
6: I can't tell you here in the hall. Walk around the block with me. I'll explain everything.
5: You better have, that's all. You better...
6: So, you see, if you had gone into Anthony's apartment, then Mike would have murdered him.
5: I'd appreciate it very much if you and Mike could get it into your heads that I'm full grown and in my right mind.
6: Look, Susan, anyone who doesn't realize that Anthony guy is a phony hasn't got any mind.
5: Bill Anthony happens to be one of the most brilliant men in the whole country.
6: He's a stinker. And you think he's in love with you?
5: Well, why shouldn't he be?
6: Has he ever mentioned the word marriage?
5: Well, we... Just, I haven't got to it yet.
6: Yes, and you never will. Why, he wouldn't marry you if you
5: oh,
6: were
5: Oh,
6: the...
5: he wouldn't, huh?
6: No, he wouldn't, huh? Ask him.
5: You wouldn't happen to be jealous, would you, Mr. Burton?
6: Oh, please. Although I realize that's why you're hanging around him, to make me jealous.
5: Is that what you think? Why, you conceited, overbearing, arrogant,
6: contemptible.
5: You asked for this, Roger.
6: Oh, you little man.
5: No,
6: Susie, I'm sorry. I didn't mean to slap you, but...
5: He hit me!
6: No, Susan, I said I was sorry.
5: Help!
8: He's
6: Susan.
8: Beating me! Police!
6: Susan!
8: Police!
6: I bid you good night, madam.
8: Oh! Police! Oh!
0: Well, Aitken, while all that was going on in the street, I was upstairs with Mike here. In a couple of minutes, the phone rang. It was Susan. I escaped through the kitchen door and met her. I must have had a few cocktails because that's all I remember of the next 2 hours. When I came to, I was in Susan's car. She was driving somewhere in the country.
5: You feel better now, darling?
0: Yes, sir. Yes, sir.
5: Bill, I want to ask you just one question.
0: Yes, sir.
5: Do you love me enough to marry me?
0: Yes, sir.
5: You're sure?
0: Yes, sir.
5: Well, he's somewhere down this road, the Justice of the Peace.
0: Yes, sir.
5: You're sure you know what you're doing?
0: Yes, sir.
5: Oh, no. No, I can't. I just can't. Oh, Bill, you poor, trusting idiot.
0: Yes, sir.
5: You don't want to get married. You just want to get sober. We're turning around, Bill. I'm going to take you home.
0: Well, that is how Susan and I didn't get married. Frankly, I'm sorry she didn't take advantage of me.
1: Mr. Burton, Mr. Ward, Mr. Anthony, thank you very much. I feel that with the aid of this very informative discussion, I shall be able to carry out my program with maximum efficiency.
0: Program?
1: Susan and I are leaving on the midnight plane tonight.
0: Tonight?
1: We'll be married at my mother's home in Pasadena.
0: Pasadena?
6: Well, good night. I'd better be running along now.
4: Yeah, me too.
1: Gentlemen, where are you going?
0: Get out of my way.
1: Hold that elevator. Wait, wait. Good evening, Nancy. Will you please tell Miss Darrell I'm here?
9: I'm sorry, but she isn't in, Mr. Aitken.
1: She isn't in? Where is she? Oh, maybe this is Susan.
4: Hello, Nancy. I want to see Miss Darrell.
1: She isn't in.
4: Who says she's not in?
1: She does, the maid.
4: Where's Susan?
9: She telephoned a little while ago. She'll be here in a minute.
1: Oh.
9: The Oakleys. She finally decided to have dinner with them.
1: Now, see here, gentlemen. Miss Darrell and I are engaged to be married.
9: Oh, this place is busier than a meat market.
4: Susan, honey.
1: Darling.
5: Well, what is this? A family reunion?
1: No, I'm afraid it was my fault, dear.
0: He invited us to his place.
4: To pump us about you.
1: Well, no, I wanted to find out where they were wrong so that I wouldn't make the same mistakes. You understand.
4: Oh, Susan, honey, I misjudged you. Before it's too late, won't you give me another try?
5: Why, Mike, you're proposing again.
4: Yeah,
0: and I'm proposing, too.
5: Oh, not you, Bill.
0: Yes, dear, I've discovered that you're worth all my theories.
5: Well, I'm doing all right. You don't know what this means to a woman of my age.
1: Give them their answers quickly, Susan. We have to hurry to the airport.
5: Oh, yes. Well, Mike, darling, no.
4: Oh, I see.
5: And Bill, no, Bill.
0: No?
5: No. But I want you to know how flattered I am. Well, isn't there a delegate missing?
1: Well, from what he's told us of your battles, you could hardly expect, Roger.
5: No, I guess I couldn't, could I?
1: Dear, I hate to rush you, but our plane...
5: Excuse me, gentlemen. Richard is right. Oh, I'll be in my room, Richard.
4: Well, sure wish you a happy trip.
1: Very kind.
5: What am I going to do? What am I going to do now? Why didn't he come? Who does he think he... Nancy? Nancy, is that...
6: Uh-uh.
5: Oh. What are you doing in my room?
6: Well, I had a hunch the living room was going to be a bit crowded.
5: What do you want?
6: Just to talk to you.
5: About another play, I suppose.
6: Well, yes. I thought, Susan, we could go up to Uncle Jemmy's and rehearse like we did that very first time, hmm? And we could get married on the way up there.
5: And what makes you think I'd ever marry you again?
6: Because you still love me.
5: What about Mike and Bill and...
6: And the stuffed shirt, yes. Now, just a phase of your development, Susan. The trouble with you was you never kissed the mailman. And I guess some of it was my fault, too.
5: Oh, I waited a long time to hear you say that, Roger.
6: Oh? Well, and what do you say?
5: I wouldn't marry you if you... Come in.
1: Susan, you'll have to... What goes on here? Everywhere I go, men crawling out of the woodwork.
5: Richard. Oh, Richard, I think there's something you ought to know. We couldn't make a go of it.
1: I was afraid of that, but I was hoping you wouldn't find out. Oh, Mother will be terribly disappointed.
5: So goodbye, Richard.
1: Goodbye, Susan.
6: Well, that settles that. Now we've got to unpack these bags.
5: Why?
6: Why? Oh, you can't go up to Uncle Jemmy's dressed as though you were going to California. Get those blue jeans and that little checkered shirt that you used to... Hey.
5: Yes, Roger.
6: Oh, the blue jeans and the shirt. You packed them already.
5: Did I? Oh, that's ridiculous. I certainly had no intention of going to the island.
6: Oh, what a woman. From now on, my life is going to be miserable. Come here.
5: Oh, it's good to be in your arms again, Roger.
6: Oh.
5: It makes me wonder and wonder.
6: Mm-hmm. Why you ever left me.
5: No, dear. About the mailman.

Baxter will return. Make a friend, and you make an ally. There's a thought for you to keep in mind, as many another American has. There are people all over the world who still remember the kindness and consideration shown them by well-thinking Americans. You take the little German town of Waldorf. It has a population of only slightly over 6,000 people. But none of them has ever forgotten the memory of a great American philanthropist who was born in their town, a man named John Jacob Astor, just as he never forgot his birthplace. It was Mr. Astor who combined his own name with that of his birthplace when the famous Waldorf Astoria Hotel in New York was christened. Mr. Astor did much for the little German town during his lifetime, and when he died, he bequeathed it a considerable amount of money to build the Astor House to care for the old, the feeble, and the helpless of Waldorf. In 1948, on the 100th anniversary of his death, the grateful town erected a 12-foot monument in the town square to honor his memory. And one of the speakers at the ceremony said, "Mr. Astor has done more for Germany than any 100 of its inhabitants." By remembering the little German town where he was born, John Jacob Astor, American philanthropist, had made a few more friends for America. He'd shown his fellow Americans that by helping others, you help your country. And now, here's Ann Baxter.

0: Since I've been bragging about what a versatile actress you are, Anne, tell us what role you play in your latest picture.
1: Well, that's a part with lots of high contrast in it, Ken. I start out as an amateur pickpocket and wind up as a high diver in a carnival act. In fact, it's called Carnival Story.
0: Oh, yes, that's the RKO picture you just made in Munich, Germany.
1: Yes.
0: And now you're starting out on the road in a dramatic show.
1: Yes. Now, tell me your plans for next week.
0: Well, it's a comedy drama, Anne, about a girl who returns home after 10 years to discover that the difference between memory and reality is sometimes amusing and sometimes sad. It's called One Last September.
1: I should like to hear it. Good night.
0: Good night.

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0: 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This episode of Dragnet originally aired Thursday, August 24th, 1950, 76 years ago today. Its title, The Big Chance.
1: The story you are about to hear is true. 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
1: 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You're assigned a homicide detail. You answer an early morning call. A police officer on patrol duty disappears. Any attempt to contact him by car radio fails. 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
3: 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Smoke extra mild Fatima. 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That's why Fatima has more than doubled its smokers coast to coast. Enjoy extra mild Fatima yourself. Best of all, long cigarettes.
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4: It's wise to smoke extra mild Fatima.
2: Dragnet, the documented drama of an actual crime. For the next 30 minutes, in cooperation with the Los Angeles Police Department, you will travel step by step on the side of the law through an actual case from official police files. From beginning to end, from crime to punishment, Dragnet is the story of your police force in action.
5: It was Monday, June 4th. It was sultry in Los Angeles. We were working early morning watch out of homicide. My partner's Ben Romero. The boss is Chief of Detectives Thad Brown. My name's Friday. It was 6:45 a.m. when we got to the Imperial Highway. San Pedro cut off.
6: Hi. Friday and Romero?
5: Yeah, that's right.
6: Pete Sutton, Sheriff's Department.
5: How are you?
6: Hello.
5: We got here as soon as we could.
6: Inspector Bowers filled you in?
5: Yeah, Ed Baxter in Central Homicide told us to check with Bowers at the Sheriff's Office. And Bowers directed us to come out here and lend you a hand.
7: This thing happens close to the county line. They figure both departments ought to go to work on it.
6: Sure, glad to have you. Looks like a tough one.
7: Is this the highway patrol car the missing officer was assigned to?
6: Yeah. This is just the way we found it. We turned off the ignition. Motor was running, lights were on. Must have been idling quite a while. The temperature was up pretty high.
5: When'd you find it this way?
6: 45 minutes ago. Missing patrolman's name is Eugene Brewer. State Highway Patrol called the Sheriff's Department a little before 6 a.m. Told us the missing officer wasn't acknowledging his radio call. I talked to Mark Benson.
7: Mm-hmm. Is the radio all right?
6: We checked it. In fact, it was operating normal when we found the car. Mike was out of the bracket, laying on the seat there.
5: Yeah. Any ideas?
6: No signs of struggle. No blood stain.
7: This asphalt here.
6: No footprints anywhere. Nothing on the shoulder of the road.
7: You said the car was running?
6: That's right.
7: That eliminates any engine trouble.
6: Yeah. No, there's more to it than that. Gotta be.
5: Nobody has any idea why or when he left his car.
6: You've got it all. You know as much as we do.
5: What was the check on Brewer?
6: Mark Benson says he's one of their top men. Been with Highway Patrol for 8 years. Good record all the way.
7: Have you talked to anybody around here?
6: Pretty remote spot out here. A lot of truck gardens. That's about all. My partner, Dave Terry, turned up one man. Maybe he's got something. Let's send him over by our car.
8: Hey, Dave, would you send him over here, please?
7: Who is the fellow?
6: One of the farmers. Works at a truck garden out here. Name's Henry Taniguchi.
8: Lieutenant Sutton?
6: Yes, sir. Mr. Taniguchi, this is Sergeant Friday in Romero.
9: Oh, yes, sir.
5: All right, sir.
6: I know you filled my partner in, but would you mind going over it again for us?
9: All right. I can tell you very little. You know, we start work early in the garden.
6: Yes, sir.
9: Conrad, a fellow I work with, Conrad Ishikawa, we started in the string beans about 5 o'clock this morning, a bean patch near Imperial Highway.
6: Yeah.
9: We noticed a headlight stop off the side of the road. This happened all the time along the highway, but this stayed very long.
5: Mm-hmm. About what time did you notice this, Mr. Taniguchi?
9: Must have been 10 minutes past 5. I remember asked Charlie Fujikuni, our cultivator man, what time was.
5: I see. Did you see or hear anything out of the ordinary?
9: Oh, no, sir. We wait a while, and Heather, I do not move. Conrad and I decide that maybe somebody was in trouble. This highway quite deserted early morning hour.
6: What'd you do then?
9: We walked up to see what was wrong. When we get close, we could see what state highway car, so we know everything all right.
5: Mm-hmm. Did you see the officer in the car?
9: Oh, no. Door was open on the other side. We thought maybe officer investigate something down in the brush.
6: Did you see him down there?
9: Oh, no. We just think he was check up something, so we go back to work.
5: You saw nothing out of the ordinary, nothing unusual?
9: No, we don't. We hear radio play. We know everything okay.
6: That checks out. The radio was functioning when we got here.
5: Mm-hmm. You didn't notice any other cars around anywhere, did you?
9: Oh, no, sir.
6: Thank you very much, Mr. Taniguchi. Here's my card. Appreciate it. If you think of anything else, please let us know.
9: Oh, yes, sir, I will. What happened to the officer in this car?
6: We don't know.
9: Oh, he's all right. Probably look for somebody.
5: Well, that makes us even. We're looking for him. Monday, June 4th, 8 a.m. According to our instructions, we headed back to the Hall of Justice to check in with Inspector Gordon Bowers and Captain Garner Brown of the Sheriff's Department. They were coordinating the search for the missing highway patrolman, Eugene Brewer. Inspector Ed Backstrand, Central Homicide, was helping out. To the peace officer, cooperation with all branches of the various law enforcement agencies is essential. Each man on the force knows the value of a coordinated effort. He knows that without the aid of the many divisions of law enforcing bodies in his city and county, the task of maintaining law and order would be a total failure. The local officer depends on the men in the federal, state, and county departments as they depend on him. Without this coordination, no one department could survive. 8:25 a.m., we met with Inspector Bowers and Ed Backstrand in the sheriff's office.
10: Nothing, huh?

0: one morning.
1: I remember.
0: Driver turned out to be a guy with a record. Deadman couldn't know that. While he was making out the traffic ticket, the guy shot him down in the street. Deadman died before he could get help.
2: Yeah, we do a lot of griping in the detective division, but those men in the patrol cars and the motorcycle boys, they get the dirty end of the deal for sure.
0: You bet they do. When a detective is sent out on a job, he knows who he's after, what he looks like, what he can expect when he finds him. The boys in the patrol cars answer a call, a 390, a 415, a 507. Sure, we know what they're supposed to be, but how often do they turn out that way? Prowler, a peeping Tom? How many times do they have a gun in their pocket? How many cops do they kill every year?
2: We've all been through it. We know what it is.
0: Yeah, but how often do we think about it when we're griping on stakeouts? Let me tell you something. This goes for me as well as you. Let's not forget who the real cream of the force is, the backbone of any police department. Men on wheels.
3: No question there, Skipper.
0: Sorry, I didn't mean to make a speech, but when something like this happens, it gets to me. We're riding on short odds as it is. There ought to be two men in every patrol car.
2: Well, we should have been somebody else with Brewer. The guy on the job just doesn't disappear without a trace.
1: It's just what he's done. We've checked everywhere, everything. Excuse me. Flowers. Who? Yeah, send him right in. This might help. Truck driver by the name of Nat Wolf says he's got something for us. Come in. Mr. Wolf?
4: Yes, sir.
1: Come in. Mr. Wolf, Inspector Backstrand, Sergeant Friday, and Romero.
5: Hi.
0: How do you do?
5: I saw the story in this morning's Times. I don't know if what I got's worth anything, but I figured I'd better pass along to you guys.
1: Something on the missing highway patrolman?
5: Well, I don't know. The reason I'm here, maybe it's just a coincidence, but I gave a fella a hand earlier this morning out of the Imperial Highway, not far from where the paper here says the empty patrol car was found.
2: About what time was that, Mr. Wolf?
5: All around 4:30 this morning.
0: You want to tell us about it?
5: Yeah. I'm an independent trucker. I haul topsoil for different nurseries. Stuff out there in Imperial's good, rich stuff. We dig it right out of the side of the hill.
0: Yes, sir.
5: Well, I just loaded up, and as I'm on my way back to town, this fellow flags me down. Said he'd had a flat, pulled out on the shoulder of the road to fix it. Said he didn't know it was sand. After he'd fixed the flat, he found out he stuck. He couldn't get his car.
2: You gave him a hand, huh?
5: No, not with the flat. He already had that fixed, but I towed him out.
2: I see.
5: That's how I became suspicious of this fellow.
2: How do you mean?
5: Well, I offered to get out, hook up the tow chain. He said, no, just stay in a cab. I figured if he could do it alone, it was all right with me. Well, I pulled him out. Here's the funny part.
0: Yes, sir?
5: The chain got a kink in it from the weight of the pull. It's no mean job to handle that alone, but he says, he'll do it himself. Seemed to me like he didn't want me to get a good look at him or his car. I could be wrong, but, well, that's the way it struck me.
1: Did you notice anything?
5: Yes, I did. For one thing, I got a look at him when I threw on my backup lights and his car. That's a real funny one.
0: What do you mean?
5: It was a fairly new car. I'd say no older than last year's model, Plymouth. Well, at the risk of sounding completely nuts, I'm going to tell you that car looked like it had just been painted.
2: There's nothing wrong in that, is there?
5: Well, there is if you're off on the side of the road that time of the morning throwing cheap black paint all over a fairly new car. He's using a spray gun. I could understand part of it.
0: What's that?
5: It was his license plate. The front one. It was all painted over. You couldn't read any of the numbers.
2: Mm-hmm. What led you to believe he just finished painting his car?
5: All his hands and arms. It was all over his clothes.
2: Oh, I see.
5: It's that kind of paint you put on the rag, you know?
2: Oh, yeah.
5: Well, I don't know. Was it worth bothering you guys about?
1: You bet it was, Mr. Wolf. I can't tell you just what it means now. Maybe it doesn't mean anything, but certainly it's out of the ordinary and worth reporting to the police.
5: Well, I hope so. I'd like to see you boys find that missing officer. Something's pretty rotten in Denmark about that one, huh?
1: Maybe we found a hole.
2: Maybe.
1: Friday, I'd like to have you and Romero help out in the next step.
2: What's that?
1: Throw up a roadblock.
2: Before we left the sheriff's office, the truck driver, Nat Wolf, gave Inspector Bowers a description of the man in the Plymouth sedan. Together with Lieutenant Pete Sutton and Dave Terry, we drove to the Imperial Highway. Nat Wolf showed us the spot beside the road where he towed the man. The area was checked and sample scrapings of the black paint were taken. There was no chance of taking a tire impression because of the loose sand in the area. All physical evidence was taken back to the crime lab for analysis. Nat Wolf returned to the office to check through mug books for possible identification of the man he helped out. Meantime, a special detail of men continued to search the area where the missing patrolman had disappeared. 3 a.m. According to instructions, a roadblock was established at the spot where the abandoned patrol car had been found. Imperial Highway, San Pedro.

0: WPLS, over.
1: Police business?
2: Yes, sir.
1: Wonder if you could help us out?
2: Certainly.
1: You travel this highway every night, ma'am?
2: Yes, I do. I'm in the vegetable business.
1: Did you come this way last night about this time?
2: I run pretty much on schedule. Yes, I did.
1: Did you notice anything unusual along the highway?
2: I bet I know what this is about. That missing highway patrolman.
1: Yes, ma'am. We're stopping everybody to see if they can give us any information that might help us out.
2: Well, I wish I could, but I didn't see a thing. That poor fellow. Do you think you'll find him?
1: We're trying awful hard.
2: Sorry, I can't help you. Can I go now?
1: Yes, ma'am. Thank you.
3: How'd you do?
1: Nothing.
4: What time you got, Joe?
5: Almost 4.
4: Got a little more hot coffee in that jug. You want some?
5: It's fine with me, yeah.
4: Mm-hmm. Here we are. Cups in the lid here. Ben, Joe?
5: Thanks, Len.
4: Watch your fingers. It's hot.
5: Yeah.
1: It's good.
5: I'll take this one. I'm going to put my coffee on the fender here. Don't knock it off, huh?
1: No worries.
5: Thank you.
6: Hey, wait a minute. Wait a minute, fella.
5: Can you see my light?
7: I haven't even got a cigarette.
5: I mean my flashlight.
7: I got a cigarette lighter, if that'll do you any good.
5: You've been drinking, haven't you?
7: Yes, I have. I never get drunk, but I've had a little drink.
5: Well, I'm sorry, but I'm going to have to ask you to pull over to the side of the road.
7: Okay. What happened to my car? It's broke.
5: You better let me do it, huh? You want to slide over a little bit there?
7: I never pick up hitchhikers.
5: No, I'm just going to move your car off the side of the highway now.
1: Any trouble, Joe?
5: No. 502. We'll have to hold him a while.
7: We'll tell your friend to get in, too. It's a sedan.
5: We're not going far.
7: Where are we going?
5: Right here.
7: Is this the road to Pismo Beach?
5: No, sir. Not this one.
7: Well, that dirty little Ernie, he lied again. He hates clams.
5: What's that?
7: I've been trying for 5 months to get to Pismo Beach for a bowl of clam chowder. I haven't made it yet.
5: All right, you just sit here a while and sober up, will you? I'm going to hold on to your keys. I'll give them back to you. You haven't got a bottle in the car, have you?
7: No, I never drink and drive. Alcohol and gasoline do not mix.
5: Yeah. Do you drive this road every night?
7: Every night. Ernie keeps telling me to take me to Pismo Beach. I love clams.
5: You just sit here and sober up.
4: Happy drunk?
5: Yeah, he's too drunk to drive.
1: Yeah, getting along towards daylight.
5: Where'd I put my coffee?
4: No, I put it over here, Joe. Afraid we knocked it off.
5: Oh, thanks.
4: This one's mine.
5: Dave.
1: Seem to come in bunches. You get two or three, and then you wait for an hour.
5: You know, they don't use this highway much since they put through that alternate, you know.
8: Police business. Yes, sir? Do you travel this highway every night about this time?
9: Once in a while. I haven't been over this way in a week.
8: You didn't drive this way last night?
9: No, sir, I didn't. Anything the matter?
8: Routine check. Thank you very much. You can go on.
4: Nothing.
5: Yeah. Well, it looks like a hopeless job, doesn't it?
1: Business is picking up. Here comes another one.
5: Looks like one of your sheriff's cars, Pete.
8: Yeah. Reynolds, homicide.
10: Pete Sutton?
8: Yeah, Reynolds.
10: You can pack up. They found him.
8: Is he all right?
10: Two bullet holes in the back of his head.

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1: If you smoke a long cigarette, it will be in your interest to listen to a typical case history of a Fatima smoker.
0: It's the case of Northwest Airlines stewardess Jean Madsen. You'll see her picture in leading magazines this week. Now, her actual signed statement.
2: 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Yes, I agree, it's wise to smoke extra mild Fatima.
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1: The king-size cigarette which contains the finest Turkish and domestic tobaccos, superbly blended to make it extra mild.
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1: You will agree.
0: It's wise to smoke extra mild Fatima.
2: It's wise to smoke extra mild Fatima.
1: Best of all, long cigarettes.
3: Tuesday. The body of Highway Patrolman Eugene Brewer was found half buried in a shallow grave approximately 4.5 miles from the point where his car had been found standing on the highway. The scene was roped off, photographed, measurements were taken, and the area carefully gone over for any physical evidence. A few scattered residents were again checked and asked if they'd heard gunshots. Since the nearest dwelling to the place where the body was found was 2 miles, there was a possibility that they could have not heard the shots. No one could give us any further information. The coroner's autopsy showed that Patrolman Brewer had been shot 3 times in the chest, one bullet directly entering his heart. He'd also been shot twice through the base of the skull. 1 p.m. Wednesday.
4: I get it.
3: Homicide, Friday.
5: Pete Sutton, Joe.
3: Yeah?
5: Just had a call from our Hollywood substation. Woman reported her car stolen on Sunday night. Thought the guy was going to bring it back. That's why she didn't report it sooner.
3: And what about it, Pete?
5: It's a Plymouth sedan, last year's model. Same type the truck driver told us about.
3: Sounds good.
5: We already have a broadcast out on it. We're putting out an APB now. You want to check and see if they got it on tonight's hot sheet?
3: Right. Anything on the guy who stole the car?
5: Boyfriend of the woman who owned it. He left her in a restaurant and got away with her car. You remember the description of the guy the truck driver helped out Monday morning?
3: Mm-hmm.
5: The guy that stole this woman's car, it's the same.
3: Yeah.
5: Still doesn't prove he had anything to do with it.
3: Doesn't prove he didn't. Together with Pete Sutton and Dave Terry from the sheriff's office, we drove out and interviewed the woman whose car had been stolen. She told us that the man who had taken her car had also been seen in the company of one of her girlfriends, a Miss Helen Farrell, who worked as a cashier at a Hollywood theater. The Farrell girl identified the man as Mike Lupino, and she gave us a snapshot of him. She also gave us his last known address. We had no actual tie-in between the theft of the woman's car and the murder of Patrolman Eugene Brewer, but the circumstantial evidence made it at least worth checking out. The only car known to have been in the vicinity the morning of the murder was the car the truck driver, Nat Wolf, had reported. The same make and model car had been stolen the night before the killing. The general descriptions of the man from 2 different people tallied closely. We figured before we'd pass this lead by, we'd check it out all the way. 4 p.m. Wednesday, we met with Inspector Bowers at the sheriff's office.
6: We checked this Lupino's apartment, found a shirt and a pair of pants, black paint on both of them.
7: I sent for that truck driver, Nat Wolf, to identify this picture here. You find anything else in the apartment?
3: Well, this address book, there's no local places in it. They're all Las Vegas and Nevada addresses.
7: That's it, huh?
3: Yeah. What'd you get from the record bureau on the guy?
7: The Eye Bureau pulled the package on him. That is mama's sheet.
3: Thank you. Yeah. Mike Lupino. Spent some time at San Quentin. Armed robbery, grand theft auto, assault. Pretty good record.
7: We're still not positive he had anything to do with the Brewer killing, but he's had the training for it. Yeah? Send him right in. Nat Wolf.
3: Mm-hmm.
7: Come in, Mr. Wolf.
8: Thanks. A dirty shame about that boy. Read about it in the paper.
7: Yeah. Got a photograph we'd like you to look at, Mr. Wolf.
8: You bet. Yeah, that's the man.
7: Yeah, sure.
8: Sure. No mistake. Hey, why do you suppose he was painting that car at 4 o'clock in the morning?
7: Maybe that's what that patrolman wanted to know.
3: We waited for an answer. Spencer on the APB. 2 days passed. Saturday, June 9th. Received a phone call from the Las Vegas, Nevada Police Department. The stolen black sedan had been found in the downtown area of Las Vegas. We requested them to put a stakeout on the sedan and asked them not to disturb either the car or its contents. Together with Pete Sutton from the sheriff's office, Mark Benson from the highway patrol, and Ray Pinker of our crime lab, we flew to Las Vegas. Pinker checked the stolen car. Embedded in the rear seat were two spent bullets. There were also bloodstains on the seat and on the floor of the car. Pinker flew back to Los Angeles, where the evidence was analyzed. The bullets found in the car were fired from the same gun as the bullets found in the body of the dead patrolman. Fingerprints lifted from the stolen car matched those of Mike Lapina. Saturday afternoon, we checked in with Chief Harry Miller, Las Vegas Police Department.
6: This is all you've got on him, huh, Chief?
9: That's most of it, yeah. Since we staked out that black sedan, I've had the town covered for Lapino.
3: No one saw him abandon that car, huh?
9: No one we know of, no. Had good cooperation from the newspapers. Story's been on page one since the thing broke.
8: Anything come of those names we got from Lapino's address book, the ones we phoned to you?
9: Let's see. I got the list right here. Yeah, here we are. These are the ones my men have checked out already. George Connolly, nothing there. Harry Carlson, he and his wife have been checked out, nothing there. William Spencer, nothing at his place. We've got them all staked out.
6: That leaves two to go, huh?
9: That's right. We're checking the last two now.
3: Nothing from the railroad stations, the airlines?
9: They've been covered ever since we got your phone call.
3: Yeah.
9: Yeah, I could be wrong, but I think your man's still here in town.
8: Any reports on him?
9: A couple of wild ones, nothing definite. Checked him out. Had one this morning from a dealer at one of the clubs downtown. About 10:30 this morning, he saw Lupino playing the two-bit slot machine. We showed him his mugshot. He swears it's the guy.
3: Well, all we can do now is sweat it out, huh?
9: My men have covered everything. I don't know what else we can do.
3: Mm-hmm.
9: Excuse me.
3: Sure.
9: Chief Miller. Yeah? You sure it's him? No, don't try to handle it alone. Keep the place covered the best you can. We'll be right out. They found him.
3: Two Las Vegas detectives named Billings and Vance answered a phone tip from a groceryman in the east end of town. He said a man had been buying groceries from him for the past 2 days and lived in the apartment house above the store. The two detectives showed the groceryman Lupino's mugshot. He gave a positive identification. They then checked with the apartment house manager. After looking at the mugshot, he identified Lapino as the tenant in apartment 10B. Detectives Billings and Vance staked out the place until our arrival with enough men to cover the area.
9: Vance?
10: Yeah, Chief.
9: What's the story?
10: Well, he's in there. Hasn't been out all day. Apartment 10B.
3: We'll take the front, Chief.
10: The manager thinks Lapino has a gun. Maid was cleaning the apartment, found some loose slugs in the dresser drawer.
9: You still want it, Friday?
3: Oh, it's our headache.
8: Joe and I will go in, Chief.
9: Right. Vance gets the men up on the roof to cover.
10: We've already fanned them out around the building.
9: I don't know what they tell you in L.A. on one of these things, but here we tell them to be careful.
8: Right, Chief.
3: Joe, let's go. On the second floor.
8: Now let's take the stairs here.
3: Mm-hmm. Long way up, isn't it?
8: Yeah. This way.
11: Right through the door.
3: Yeah, he's got two left.
8: Unless he's got another gun.
3: All right, let's take him. One good kick ought to get the lock.
8: Right.
3: Just a minute. Now let's go, Pete.
11: I got him!
3: Watch that gun, will you?
11: Drop it! Lapino!
3: Let it alone, Lapino.
11: I got it.
3: All right, come on, get up. You all right, Pete?
8: Okay. I get the cuffs. What's the big idea?
3: You tell us. You killed that patrolman.
8: He got tough. You didn't have to kill him. You spotted the stolen car. What else could I do?
11: Come on, you.
8: He had as much chance as I did.
3: That figures.
8: Yeah.
3: Two bullet holes in the back of his head.
0: The story you have just heard was true.
12: Only the names and locations were changed to protect the innocent.
0: On October 2nd, trial was held in Superior Court, Department 91, City and County of Los Angeles, State of California. In a moment, the results of that trial.
1: And now, here is our star, Jack Webb.
3: Thank you. The working detective knows that every member of his local police department is a qualified man. He knows that his fellow peace officers have been carefully selected to perform their specific duties by trial, by examination, and by results. And so, with a cigarette, the makers of Fatima carefully select and blend only the finest Turkish and domestic tobaccos to make Fatima extra mild, best of all long cigarettes. If you're a long cigarette smoker like I am, smoke Fatima. Every pack is extra mild. Fatima.
0: Michael Everett Lupino was tried and convicted of murder in the first degree. The jury failed to recommend the death penalty. Lupino is now serving his life term in the state penitentiary.
12: Ladies and gentlemen, the Los Angeles Police Department requests the cooperation of all Dragnet listeners in the following police matter. The Los Angeles Police Department would like every and any information regarding a gun fitting the following description. 38 caliber special Smith & Wesson revolver, gold seal model. The gun has a blue steel 4-inch barrel. The serial number is 210088. 210088. If you have any information as to the past or present whereabouts of this gun, contact W.H. Parker, Chief of Police, Los Angeles, California. This is a very important matter. All information furnished will be held in strictest confidence. Thank you.
0: You have just heard Dragnet, a series of authentic cases from official files. Technical advice comes from the Office of Chief of Police W.H. Parker, Los Angeles Police Department.
1: 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Three chimes mean good times on NBC.
13: 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You've just heard an episode of Dragnet, which originally aired Thursday, August 24th, 1950, 76 years ago today. Its title? The Big Chance. This episode of Dragnet originally aired Tuesday, August 24th, 1954, 72 years ago today. Its title? The Big Shock.
12: Ladies and gentlemen, the story you're about to hear is true. The names have been changed to protect the innocent.
14: Dragnet.
12: A detective sergeant, you're assigned a burglary detail. For the past several weeks, a gang has been breaking into neighborhood stores. Routine investigation fails to turn up any kind of a lead. Your job? Find one.
0: Dragnet, the documented drama of an actual crime. For the next 30 minutes, in cooperation with the Los Angeles Police Department, you will travel step by step on the side of the law through an actual case transcribed from official police files. From beginning to end, from crime to punishment, Dragnet is the story of your police force in action.
15: It was Tuesday, March 20th. It was cold in Los Angeles. We were working the day watch out of burglary detail. My partner's Frank Smith. The boss is Captain Bernard. My name's Friday. We're on our way out from the office, and it was 9:47 a.m. when we got to the third floor of the Verrill Arms Hotel, room 314.
16: Sure dark.
15: Yeah. Want to try it again?
16: Yeah. Sounds like somebody's moving around.
15: Yeah.
17: Who is it?
15: You Jed Nagel?
17: Yeah, why?
15: Police officers would like to talk to you.
17: I ain't done nothing wrong. There's no reason to rouse me.
16: You want to open the door?
17: All right. Come on in. I just got up.
15: Yeah. You alone?
17: Yeah, there's nobody else.
15: Frank?
16: Yeah.
17: That's the bathroom. I told you that there wasn't anybody else here.
15: Well, you don't mind if we look around, do you?
17: I do, too, mind. I don't like you cops coming around. You're going to ruin my reputation. People in the building are going to think you're friends.
15: Well, now, I'll tell you, we won't tell them if you don't.
17: What do you want, anyway?
15: We got a report that you were down on East 5th last night. Is that right?
17: Well, I don't know. All last night's kind of foggy. I don't remember where I was exactly.
15: You remember being downtown?
17: I told you I didn't. Why? What are you trying to lay off on me now?
15: Place is clean, Joe.
17: Well, I told you it was. Now you want to fill me in on what this is all about?
15: All right, we'd like to know what you were doing downtown last
17: night.
15: Well,
17: how do I know? I had it rough last night.
15: Anybody else along with you?
17: No, not that I remember.
15: You remember being near the Palace Liquor Store?
17: No, not right off. I might have checked in, though. I throw a lot of business their way. Why all the questions? Is there something wrong?
15: We'd like to have you tell us.
17: Well, I'd like to help out, but there ain't nothing I can do.
15: We got a field interrogation report that you were in the area. Police car stopped and shook you down, isn't that right?
17: Shit. Ain't nothing new. I'm always getting stopped.
15: You ever been arrested?
17: Couple of times.
15: What charge?
17: Drunk.
15: At all?
17: Yes. Never stood anything heavier than drunk.
15: Ever do any big time?
17: No. A couple of months at Casté. Went up to, you know, take the cure.
15: Didn't hold on, did it?
17: Well, no.
15: Never mind.
17: You don't happen to have an aspirin, do you?
15: No, we don't.
17: How about your friend here?
15: He said we didn't.
17: Oh, that's too bad. You know, sure could use one. Mind if I take a look in the bathroom? There might be something in there to take care of my head.
15: Sure, go ahead. We checked your record before we came up here.
17: Is that right?
15: Yeah.
17: Find out anything?
15: Enough to know there's a warrant on you.
17: For what?
15: Seems you got two wives back in Texas. They're both looking for you. All right, now come on. Get your clothes on.
17: Yeah. Do you want to tell me what this is really about?
15: What?
17: They didn't send two plainclothes cops down here to take me in on a bigamy charge. What's the real pitch?
15: There was a burglary last night. We wondered if you had anything to do with it.
17: Burglary?
15: That's right.
17: Not me. I haven't got the guts to get into something like that.
15: Mm-hmm.
17: That's what caused all the trouble with my women.
15: What's that?
17: Oh, them all the time telling me I should get off the dime and do something. Morning, noon, night. All the time running off at the mouth about how I was lazy. I can't expect a man to take much of that.
15: Come on, get your clothes on.
17: You gonna send me back to Texas?
15: We don't know what's gonna happen. We just have to take you in.
17: Gee, I sure hope I don't go back. Woman's nothing but trouble, mister, nothing else. You remember it.
15: Must not bother you much.
17: Huh?
15: You're married to him. Jed Nagle was taken to the main jail and held for the Texas authorities. A check of his actions on the previous night showed that he couldn't have committed the burglaries. 11:30 a.m., Frank and I checked by the office, and then we went over to the crime lab. Ray Pinker was just finishing up his investigation.
14: Come on in, Joe.
15: Right.
14: How's it going, Ray?
18: Yeah, just wrapping it up.
15: You got anything for us?
18: Same as you had on the last three jobs. Here, pictures are there. Take a look.
15: Well,
18: it's still a little damp.
15: Yeah. This is the entrance, huh?
18: Yeah. It went through the wall from the barbershop into the bar.
14: How'd they get in there?
18: Barbershop?
14: Yeah.
18: Used a jimmy on the back window. Climbed in, went to work on the wall.
15: Wonder why they didn't go right into the bar.
18: Place is covered by an alarm system, Joe.
15: Mm-hmm.
18: Here. This is the box inside.
15: Yeah.
18: Guess they turned it off after they got into the place.
15: You get any prints?
18: Nope. Went over all the windows, safe, bar itself. Didn't turn up anything you can use.
15: What about the men themselves? Can you guess anything on them?
18: Must have been at least two of them. Might have been three.
15: How'd you come up with that?
18: Footprints. They kicked up a lot of plaster when they went into the place. A lot of dust around. One of them wore a size 9 shoe, and the other one had a size 7.5 foot.
14: Where'd you get the third man?
18: A lot more of the smaller impressions. Either the little guy jumped around more, or else there was someone to help make the prints.
15: Mm-hmm. Anything else, Ray?
18: We got some good pictures of the jimmy marks in the barbershop. If you come up with a tool, we'll be able to match it for you.
14: What about the safe, Ray?
18: Punch job. No class there.
14: Anything on it?
18: Mm-hmm. How much they take this time?
15: Owner guesses at about 5,000, wouldn't it, Frank?
14: Yeah.
18: Gives them a total of what?
15: Well, according to our figures, a little over 12 since they started working.
18: Scoring good.
15: Better than they think.
18: Huh?
15: We've just about run out of leads. Frank and I have been all over town trying to scratch something up. None of them work out.
18: Got to be one someplace.
15: Yeah, Skipper keeps telling us that. Corner pockets on his back.
18: Bound to be.
15: Yeah, I guess so. Doesn't make it any easier on us, so.
18: You signed the application.
15: Yeah, well, thanks, Ray. Anything turns up, give us a call, will you?
18: Sure, John. Isn't likely, though. You've had it. You going back to the office?
15: Yeah, stats office should have those cards for us by now.
18: Okay, hope they point somewhere.
15: Yeah, you better get in line, huh?
14: Take it easy, Ray.
18: Yeah, drop around sometime. I'll pop for a lunch.
15: When we get this one cleaned up, we'll buy.
18: You got a deal. My wife will go for that.
15: What?
18: She's been after me to lose some weight.
15: Uh-huh.
18: Looks like it'll be a long diet.
15: Frank and I went back to City Hall and checked with the stats office. In the runs they'd made, they came up with cards on seven men who were known to have used the same method of operation in committing burglaries. We checked the list through R&I. Three of the possibles were still serving sentences in San Quentin. One of them had died, and two were in eastern jails. The seventh, Honoris Pauley, had a record listing four arrests and one conviction. His address was given as 4622 50th Street. We left the office and went out to check on him. The register listed him as living in apartment 12. We walked upstairs.
16: Should be on the left, huh?
15: Yeah.
16: Yeah, here it is.
15: Let me try it again.
16: Yeah.
19: Just a minute. Yeah.
15: Like to see Norris Pauley?
19: Ain't here.
15: Where is he?
19: You'll see where that's in business of yours?
15: Police officers.
19: What do you want to see Norris about?
15: Better if we talk to him about that.
19: Suit yourself. Don't make any difference to me.
15: You mind if we come in?
19: You can talk right out there in the hall.
15: All right, Miss Pauley, open that door.
19: Take a jump.
20: Sadie, what's all the noise?
15: Lady, either you open that door or we will.
19: Beat it,
15: all right, get out of the way, lady.
19: Oh!
15: All right, Pauley, hold it right there.
19: You get out of here. You got no right to break in here like this.
20: Oh, will you shut up, Sadie?
19: I'm trying to do you a favor and look what thanks I get.
20: Well, who asked you? Now, go on, get out of here.
19: Last time I try to do anything for you. Last time!
20: Yeah, sure. Bye. Real harpy, always trying to take care of me. Real harpy.
15: All right.
20: You know, she means good, but she doesn't know how to carry it off. Always trying to protect me.
15: Yeah.
20: What do you want to see me about?
15: I want to ask you a couple of questions.
20: Sure, I'll go along with you. No reason for me not to. What do you want to know?
15: How come you're home?
20: Where'd you expect to find me?
15: You're on parole, aren't you?
20: Well, you knew that before you asked the question.
15: Supposed to have a job?
20: Yeah, I got one.
15: How come you're not working today?
20: I see what you're getting at. I've got a cold, kind of virus infection. Figured I'd take the day off, get it all cleared up. I was in bed when you got here. That's the reason you had all the trouble.
15: Your employer know where you are?
20: Well, sure. I called him and told him. I'm not trying to pull any deals. I've been punching the clock since I got out. I want to keep it that way.
15: Where do you work?
20: Parking lot downtown. Not killing the world, but I'm paying the rent. I got no beef.
15: How do you spend your off time?
20: What do you mean?
15: When you're not working, what do you do?
20: Mostly sit around the house, watch the TV.
15: You go out nights?
20: No, not much. Maybe every couple weeks, Sadie and me go down to the Mexican place on the corner, have dinner, take any show. That's about it.
15: You been out this week?
20: What night?
15: Tell us about all of them, will you?
20: No go. I've been home every night.
16: Can you prove that?
20: Well, do I have to?
16: It'll make you look better.
20: Well, ask Sadie. She'll tell you. We've been home together every night, just sitting here watching the TV.
16: What time do you go to work?
20: I check in about 7.
15: When do you quit?
20: 4:30. Once in a while, if it's crowded, I stay over.
15: You work late this week?
20: No, you can check that with the boss. He'll tell you.
15: All right, we will.
20: Well, what's this all about, huh? You guys are after something, aren't you?
15: That's right.
20: Well, why don't you tell me what it is? I hear stuff once in a while. I might be able to help you out.
16: You see the old crowd anymore, Norris?
20: Well, once in a while, they walk down the street. They nod, I nod. Nothing more.
15: Mm-hmm.
20: Now, what are you after?
15: Tunnel jobs.
20: You figured I might have a piece of that action, huh?
15: Matches the way you work?
20: No, it doesn't fit. I told you, I've been with the bucket since I got out. Even with taxes, I make more.
16: You heard anything about who's working?
20: Doesn't go out of this room?
15: We won't take it.
20: Okay. The boys found out I was giving you information. My insurance premiums sure go up real fast.
15: Well, don't you worry about it. Now, what do you know?
20: Words around, there's two guys.
15: We had that going in.
20: They pulled three jobs.
15: Well, they made it four.
20: No, I don't know about the other one.
15: It'll be in the papers.
20: Uh-huh.
16: You got a name?
20: No, just heard that they were working.
15: Where'd you hear?
20: A fellow down on 7th. He sells papers down there. We have a cup of coffee once in a while, he told me.
15: You know where we can get in touch with him?
20: Yeah, but it'd be better if you didn't, though. It'll lead right back to me. Sadie? Hey, wait a minute, honey. Where are you going with the suitcase?
19: I'm leaving you.
20: Oh, come on. Isn't anything serious?
19: You don't ever talk to me. Try to do you a favor and you take their side. I've had it from you, bum.
20: Oh, come on, Sadie. Don't be sore.
19: Take your hand off of me.
20: Baby, please, don't be sore.
19: I'm going to tell you once more. Take your hand off of me.
20: Look, I'm sorry if I hurt your feelings, Sadie. What'd you go and hit me for?
19: Because you're a bum. Don't go trying to get me to come back to you. I'm through this time.
15: It's too bad, Pauley.
20: No, it isn't.
15: Hmm?
20: I've been trying to figure some way to get her to walk out since I got out of jail. Never been able to do it. I sure ain't sorry. I ought to buy you guys a drink for taking care of it for me.
15: Yeah.
20: Only one thing that worries me is her big mouth. She's always talking.
15: Mm-hmm.
20: She might have heard me say I'd give you a hand. She blabs that around. I'm in real trouble.
15: You didn't give us any names.
20: That doesn't make any difference. She gets to talking. She'll have me telling you the name of every hoodlum in town. Whether that gets around, I'm a gone duck. I got to get after her. Yeah, Sadie and her big mouth. You're going to get me in trouble.
15: Well, it makes you even then, doesn't it?
20: Huh?
15: Yours kept you out of it. Before we left the apartment, we checked Pauley's story and verified the fact that he was not implicated in the burglaries. We drove down to the corner of 7th and Wild. We found the newsman Norris Pauley had told us about. We talked to him for about 15 minutes before we were able to convince him that he wouldn't get into trouble by giving us the information that he had. He told us what he knew about the tunnel burglaries. He was unable to give us a name of the suspect that he had in mind, but he did give us a description and the nickname, Kiko. With this information, we returned to the city hall and checked the moniker file. There were several Kikos listed, but only two that matched the description. The first one checked out clean. The second, a Franklin James Wig, WMA, 33 years old, had done time in the state penitentiary as a cat burglar. We contacted the state authority and found that Zweig was on active parole. From them, we got his address and we went out to see him. It was a small one-story modern house built in the early 30s. The chrome railing up the front stairs was rusty and the paint on the front of the building was peeling. We rang the bell and waited.
16: Yeah? Your name's Zweig?
2: Yeah, that's right.
16: Police officers. This is Sergeant Joe Friday. My name's Smith.
2: What do you want me to do?
15: Why don't you ask us in?
2: It's all the same to you. I don't want to get the carpets dirty. Let's talk on it.
15: Come on, mister. Get your coat.
2: What for?
15: I want to talk to you.
2: About what?
15: We'll tell you about it downtown.
2: You make a charge or I ain't leaving the house.
15: All right, suspicion of burglary.
2: You gonna drag that up again?
15: We don't make the rules.
2: Your time once in your life and the cops never get off your back.
15: You should have thought of that going in.
2: What good would it do? You cops never learn.
15: Well, you're not much of an example, are you?
2: What's that mean?
15: You're probably going back for another course. Before we took the suspect downtown, we made a thorough search of his home. We found nothing to tie him in with the burglaries. He was taken to the squad room and questioned for over an hour. During that time, he'd say nothing. He was booked in at the main jail, and Frank and I checked out of the office. The next day, Wednesday, March 21st, we had him brought from his cell. We talked to him in the interrogation room of the main jail.
2: How long you guys think you're going to be able to hold me?
15: Depends on when you decide to talk.
2: Tell you what, cop, I'll make a deal with you.
15: No deals.
2: What do you mean?
15: We don't want you. We want the guy who engineered the burglaries.
2: Well, then why don't you let me go now?
15: Want to make sure the story gets a play in the papers.
2: Well, what's that going to prove?
15: Your friend will get worried. He'll figure you're going to talk.
2: Look, if I was mixed up in anything, I'm not one way or the other. But if I was, why should he get worried?
15: Word's out that he's the brains.
2: Well, where's that from?
16: All over town.
2: It's not true.
16: The way we got it, stories around that you went along for the ride. Other fella did all the brain work.
2: Who said that?
16: Everybody would talk to.
2: Well, then if everybody's talking about him, why ain't he here instead of me?
16: Because he's a smart one of the pair. Somebody's got to fall. Might as well be you. If he can pick up another partner.
2: You telling me the real scamp?
15: It's the way we get it.
2: Not true.
15: No, we only got your word for that. All I know is if I ever get in trouble, I'd want to make sure I had a pigeon waiting to take the beef. You're here, he's out. Now you tell me who's smart.
2: How'd you get to me?
15: It was in the books.
2: Not like this. I fell for cat burglary. Nothing to do with tunnel job. Somebody had to blow the whistle.
15: That's so?
2: Sure. You had no call to pick me up. Just right out of left field, you walk in. Who did it? Who made the call? Somebody did, huh? Somebody pointed me out. Come on, I know who it was. You ain't going to get him in trouble telling me. Somebody told you, didn't they?
15: That's right.
2: It all fits real good. Well, I tell you this, cop, I ain't that dumb. A lot of things I've done that I don't want anybody to know about, but I never blew the whistle on a friend. That's one thing I didn't do.
15: Mm-hmm.
2: All that stuff about him being the brains, it's a lot of coconuts. He can't get into a phone booth without help. I figured the whole deal. It was me who said we'd had it and ought to stop. He wanted to keep going. That's why I left.
16: When was this?
2: Night before last. After we got through, he was sore because there was only a little over $4,000 in the box. We heard there was around 10.
16: Yeah.
2: Said he wanted to make a big score before we quit. Said to go together on one more. Told me what he wanted to do. I wanted no part of it. The guy's off his rocker. I left.
15: What's he got in mind, you know?
2: Wants to tunnel into a bank.
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15: Continued to talk to Franklin Zweig. From him, we got a complete description of the second suspect and the name Lester Kroll. We checked the name through R&I and we came up with a record for him. Listed were several arrests for purse snatching and suspicion of assault. In spite of the arrests, Kroll hadn't served any time in jail. We showed the mugshot in the package to Zweig and we got a positive identification. We asked the suspect in custody where Kroll lived. He gave us an address on South Figueroa, but when we checked there, we found that Kroll had left without giving a forwarding address. We talked to all of the people listed in his package as having known the suspect. None of them could or would tell us where the man was. We questioned Franklin Zweig further, but he was unable to tell us what bank Kroll had in mind. We contacted Vern Arm of the Bank of America, Frank Stump of the Security First National, and other special agents of Southern California banks. They in turn notified the branch managers to be on the lookout for evidence of Kroll working in their neighborhoods. Special MO bulletins were put out to all officers in the city, giving particulars on the methods the suspect was known to use. In addition to these, local broadcasts and APBs were gotten out on all suspects. For a week, the search dragged on. During that time, there were no further reports of attempted tunnelings and no sign of Lester Kroll. Friday, March 30th, 8:01 a.m., I checked into the office. Frank was waiting for me.
16: Morning, old buddy.
15: Hi, Frank.
16: Beautiful day, huh?
15: No, it's a little cold out.
16: Yeah, but it doesn't make any difference to you, huh, old buddy?
15: No, it doesn't.
16: You feel any different?
15: Hmm?
16: You feel any different today than you did yesterday?
15: Are you all right?
16: Never felt better. How about you, old buddy?
15: Yeah, I'm fine.
16: Hey, just a minute. I know what's wrong.
15: You do, huh?
16: Yeah. You didn't think I'd forget, did you?
15: Listen, I don't even know what you're talking about.
16: Ah, come on, old buddy. Just a minute. I'll get it.
4: Got it right over here, right up on the top shelf. I brought it in myself.
21: Here you are, Joe. Wrapped it myself, too.
16: Looks pretty good, huh?
15: Yeah, I guess it does.
21: I didn't have nothing to put on the top, so I found a couple of Christmas tree ornaments. Put them on with a ribbon.
15: Yeah, it's nice.
21: Come on. Dig down in there.
15: Well, what is it?
21: Go ahead, open it up. Got them yesterday after lunch. Thought I wasn't ever going to get you out of the way. Remember when I told you I was going out to buy a new hat? Remember?
15: You know, Frank, I think maybe you made a little mistake.
21: Oh, just take the top right off the box, Joe. Open it right up.
15: All right. There.
21: What do you think?
15: Well, they're very nice, Frank.
21: Hey, you bet. Fleece line slippers. Got a pair myself. Greatest thing in the world, a cold morning. Keep your feet warm, Joe. Fleece is warm, you know.
15: Yeah.
21: I got a pair myself.
15: Mm-hmm.
21: See the card? His card there. Open it up. Go on, read it. Go ahead.
15: Out loud?
21: Sure.
15: This is the day that comes once a year. The day your face does shine. A happy day for one and all. Because today you're 9.
21: Doesn't match too good, I guess. It's all I had at the shoe store. Happy birthday, Joe.
15: You know, I just don't know what to say, Frank.
21: Well, I know how you feel, old buddy. I understand you're all kind of choked up, huh?
15: Mm-hmm. Yes, I am. This isn't my birthday, you know.
21: How are you choked up? Huh?
15: This is not my birthday, Frank.
21: Well, it's the 30th, isn't it? March 30th?
15: Yeah. My birthday's August 30th.
21: Now, wait a minute, buddy. It can't be. I got it right here in my little book. Wait a minute. See right here? March 30th, Joe's birthday. I wrote that myself. You know my handwriting. March 30th.
15: Yeah, you got the date right, but it's not mine.
21: You kidding me?
15: Frank, I know my own birthday.
21: Huh. It's funny. Must be somebody. Who do I know named Joe?
15: I get it.
21: Joe.
15: Burglary Friday. Yes, sir?
21: March 30th.
15: That's right.
21: Mm-hmm.
15: Where is that? I see. All right, sir. We'll be right out. Yes, sir. Right away. Come on, old buddy. We got one to roll on. Huh?
21: August 30th. Huh?
15: I say we got a roll. Let's go. Barry over at the street department. They got a call this morning.
21: Yeah?
15: Looks like somebody's trying to dig a tunnel in the storm drain. Frank and I left the office and we drove over to the corner of Silver Lake Boulevard and McCollum Street. We met with Barry Falcon of the street department. He led us to a manhole in the middle of the intersection. He told us that there'd been numerous complaints from citizens in the area that the cover on the outlet kept rattling. When the street department checked it, they found that the cushioning material around the metal plate had been removed. It was replaced, but the next day, there were several more calls. When the neighbors were questioned, they told of a man who arrived in a pickup truck about 2:30 in the morning. He'd lift the cover and enter the storm drain. Before the daylight hours, he'd leave and he'd drive away. From the description they gave, it was possible that the repairman was from the street maintenance department, but a check of their records showed that no crews were working in that area. After talking with Falcon, Frank and I climbed down the ladder into the drain. We walked about 20 feet up the tunnel, and we found the reason that we'd been called.
21: Barry tell you what's over us?
15: Well, near as we can figure, it's the vault in the bank, isn't it?
21: Sure isn't, kid.
15: Take a look over here. Got all the equipment, lamps, couple of drills.
21: Yeah. But he's not going to be able to use them unless he ties into an electric line someplace.
15: I probably figured he'd run into one.
21: Mm-hmm. Hey, what's that over there in the corner?
15: We'll take a look.
21: Can you see it?
15: Yeah, better leave it alone.
21: What do you got?
15: He's got it all figured.
21: What do you mean?
15: The bottle over there?
21: Yeah.
15: Looks like nitroglycerin. The people in the immediate vicinity were shown the mug shots of Lester Crowell. He was positively identified as the man who had worked in the storm drain. We asked about the truck, but none of the people could give us a good description of it. The employees in the bank were cautioned, and Frank and I arranged for a 24-hour surveillance to be set up on the storm drain outlet. 2 days passed without activity, and then on Monday, April 3rd, we waited in our car down the street from the intersection. 2:20 a.m.
21: Another cup of coffee, Joe?
15: Yeah, wouldn't be bad.
21: Boy, sure gets cold this time of the morning.
15: Mm-hmm.
21: Say, I finally figured it out.
15: What do you mean?
21: Who Joe was.
15: What's that?
21: Here. Yeah, it's hot.
15: Yeah, thank you.
21: Joe. You know the name of my book, The Birthday?
15: Oh, yeah, yeah.
21: It's our mailman.
15: Hmm?
21: It's our mailman. It was his birthday.
15: Oh.
21: I got him one of those cards that says, "We're sorry, we forgot." You know the kind.
15: Mm-hmm.
21: We gave him the card and a carton of cigarettes. Old Joe sure got a kick out of it.
18: Yeah. Sure gets cold this time of the morning. Take a look.
21: Yeah, I see it.
18: Parking there. You see his face?
21: Not from here. Wait till he gets out.
18: Look at that. He even got a hook for the manhole cover.
21: How do you like that?
18: Watch it now. He's going under the light.
21: It's him.
18: Well, all right, let's let him get down in the storm drain. That way we'll be able to get him while he's working.
21: Right.
18: Let him get in there.
21: Okay.
18: Okay, let's go. You want to give me a hand with the cover?
21: Yeah.
18: Chance to get to work.
21: Yeah.
18: All right. Okay, let's go. Come on.
21: All right. You sure not wasting any time?
18: Probably figures I'm making a break this morning.
21: Uh-huh.
18: Take it easy now.
21: Right. You seem good now.
18: You're sure going after it. All right, come on, let's take him.
21: All right. He's dead.
18: Look at that. See up there? He ran into one of the power lines into the bank.
21: Yeah, he almost made it, Joe. A couple of more inches, he'd have gotten in.
18: Yeah.
21: He must have figured wrong someplace. Made a mistake somewhere.
18: Yeah, when he bought that drill.
12: The story you have just heard is true. The names were changed to protect the innocent. On August 16th, trial was held in Department 97, Superior Court of the State of California, in and for the County of Los Angeles. In a moment, the results of that trial. Franklin James Wieg was tried and convicted of burglary in the second degree, 3 counts, and received sentence as prescribed by law. Burglary in the second degree is punishable by imprisonment for a period of not less than 1, nor more than 15 years in the state penitentiary. At a coroner's inquest, the death of Lester Bruce Kroll was found to be accidental, occurring while in the commission of a felony. You have just heard Dragnet, a series of authentic cases from official files. Technical advice comes from the Office of Chief of Police, W.H. Parker, Los Angeles Police Department.

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1: Tuesday,
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3: Speaking, every profession has its system of reciprocal favors among colleagues. A doctor consults a fellow practitioner. Lawyers put their heads together. And even private police operatives requisition each other's time and brain power. The colleague and competitor who sought my aid one fine day was a chap named Max Marcy. Marcy operated a one-man investigation agency a half mile from the dump I call my own. Not too young, Marcy, long in years. Ready for retirement, but too poor to afford it.
4: I'm 35 years in the business, Craig. I'm afraid there's only one way I know of to quit.
3: Feet first, huh?
4: In a pine box, yes.
3: What keeps you coppering, Max, when you could be riding a rocking chair?
4: The same thing that started me working 3 decades ago.
3: Food, shelter, and the high cost of government?
4: A livelihood, yes.
3: Nothing socked away, Max?
4: Oh, maybe $500 in war bonds.
3: Not much for a lifetime in harness.
4: You know, there's an old axiom, Craig.
3: Yeah, it's up there on my wall, reading cops die broke.
4: Work for me, Craig.
3: On what?
4: The man I frankly find impossible to locate. For 3 weeks now, I've used every trick I know, every avenue.
3: His name?
4: Anatole Barber. The only clue I have is that he was once a rug dealer.
3: A rug dealer?
4: Oriental rugs. 15 years ago, he had a store on 3rd Avenue.
3: Cold trail, huh?
4: Cold like ice.
3: Who assigned you to look for Anatole Barber?
4: Well, that information is confidential.
3: I understand. Client doesn't want his name bandied about. So you're really stuck, huh, Max?
4: Oh, not so much stuck as...
3: As?
4: Sick. Exhausted. I don't have the old strength. You know, the machine runs down. This coming October, I'm 64, Craig.
3: Then why not just dump a tough case? Why aggravate yourself?
4: $2,000. Who can dump $2,000?
3: No cop I know.
4: Find Anatole Barber. I'll split with you.
3: Uh-uh. The fee's all yours. I'll just tap you for expenses. Barber, a one-time rug dealer. You've, of course, got a full description of him.
4: Even a photograph. Oh, Craig, I don't know how to thank you.
3: I'm not doing it for you, Max. I'm really doing it for me. I look at you and I see me. Me a quarter of a century hence. I'm out asking a younger cop to help me stay in business. One cop runs into a blank wall. Another cop finds a door through the wall. The luck of the game. What was tough for Max Marcy was easy for me, as it turned out. An ex-Oriental rug dealer is a member of a clan. The tricky science of rugs limits the colony of dealers to a small, tight elite. One big family of operators, so to speak. My information on Anatole Barber came from a gentleman named Amar Serebi.
5: Yes, Anatole Barber is well known to me.
3: Under which rug is he hiding?
5: For a long time now, Anatole is not in our trade.
3: He had a store on Upper Third Avenue some 15 years ago, I hear.
5: Yes, the Mecca Bazaar. He was the cleverest trader of all of us, Anatole.
3: But he folded his tent.
5: Why he gave up his business, nobody knows.
3: You make it sound mystifying.
5: Fine Oriental rugs are more than a business, Mr. Craig. They're a culture and a passion. I might even say a cult. It is in our blood.
3: Now, really enlighten me, huh? Where can I find your renegade colleague, Anatole Baba?
5: He lives in Sackett Bay.
3: Sackett Bay out in Long Island?
5: Yes. He's using his mother's name now, Belmar. His mother was English.
3: Anatole Belmar.
5: Yes.
3: Tell me, how is it you have Anatole Baba Belmar's whereabouts at your fingertips?
5: We have a trade association. I am corresponding secretary. Even though Anatole is retired from our trade, he has faithfully kept up his dues.
3: I see. Well, I want to thank you, Mr. Serebii.
5: I've been privileged. You are perhaps interested in a fine Bokhara rug at a great sacrifice price.
3: Mr. Serebii, please, let go of my coat lapels. I phoned Max Marcy the good news. Hello, Max.
1: Yes, Craig?
3: That $2,000 fee, start spending it.
1: You found Anatole Barber?
3: Anatole Baba Belmar. He's using his mother's maiden name. Lives out in Sackett Bay. 30 miles out in Long Island, Max.
1: Craig, I'm at a loss for words. Why, it's hardly been 12 hours.
3: No bouquets, Max. It happens. The breaks. I got the breaks. Okay for me to follow through in Sackett Bay?
1: Just to verify his presence there, how he's established. Craig, don't alarm the man into flight.
3: I'll pose as a door-to-door salesman. Max, don't worry.
1: Telephone me from Sackett Bay.
3: Will do. So long. At Sackett Bay, Long Island, the guy with blue freckles in the general store told me where to find Anatole Belmont. On an island a half mile off the mainland. Anatole B. was known around Sackett Bay as the recluse type. The gent with a black patch over his eye ferried me to Belmar's Island. He drove the leaky motorboat like a suicide, as many knots an hour as he had kinks in his brain. Hey, Buster, slow down. Hey, Buster, I'm two premiums behind in my insurance. Went. Either a deaf mute or not the talking type. I found a suitable prayer and began to mumble it. Belmar's Island had overstuffed seagulls on it the size of vultures. It also had a shack. The shack put together with paper, paste, and wire. I knocked politely. Anatole Belmar. No answer. I did the impolite thing. I just walked in. Inside, I again did the polite thing. I removed my hat. You generally do if you've got visiting manners. You even make a special point of remembering to remove your hat in the presence of the dead. How dead was Anatole Belmar? Dead beyond recall. He was hanging by his neck from a beam 8 feet off the floor. I changed my first diagnosis of suicide when I saw the lump on his head. He'd been slugged and strung up by somebody hoping to pass it off as suicide. I had news for the local police, and after that, I had mournful news.

0: And said nose is as plain as an aviation landing strip. I see papers were pulled out of your cabinets, piled on the floor, then a match lit to the pile.
1: When I found the fire, I knew at once you'd find Anatole Barber dead.
0: What's your theory there?
1: The client who engaged me to find Anatole Barber. I had his signature on a retainer, a form I regularly use in my agency every time I take on a case.
0: So?
1: I've carefully reconstructed the pattern of the fire. What files were burned, I asked myself. Who'd have some interest in destroying a section of my files?
0: And you finally fixed on this one client?
1: The only active account I've had in 6 weeks. His file was among those destroyed.
0: Well, that's a bit arbitrary as a conclusion, Max.
1: Now, not so arbitrary when you're related to the murder of Anatole Barber. It's a fact, Craig. The purpose in engaging me was to find Anatole Barber Belmar so he could be murdered. And this trick with my files was to erase every clue there could be to the murderer.
0: The murderer being the man who engaged you in the first place?
1: Yes.
0: What was the signature on that retainer form?
1: Alan Merritt.
0: A traceable signature, no doubt. Cinch for a cop to find in some public record. That's why he had to recover it, destroy it.
1: Yes.
0: And the fire was set to confuse matters as a cover-up. Alias Alan Merritt. What does he look like, Max?
1: Oh, like anybody. Nothing distinctive to his appearance. He's average in height, build, complexion, dress, speech.
0: Oh, great. What reason did he give you for wanting you to round up Anatole Barber?
1: Barber owed him $10,000 from an old business investment. He wanted to locate Barber so he could file a civil suit.
0: A fish story.
1: A lie, yes. Surely a lie.
0: Max.
1: Yes, Craig.
0: The sad truth is, in finding Anatole Barber, you gave an unwitting assist to a murder. Also, to give credit where credit is due, so alas did I.
1: We were fingermen.
0: One other thing, Max.
1: What?
0: This alias Alan Merritt. Even with the traceable signature on that retainer form no longer worrying him, he's still got a loose thread dangling. A thread that can become a hangman's noose.
1: What thread?
0: You two ever come face to face, you can identify him.
1: I can, yes.
0: Are you reading my mind, Max?
1: Yes. This alias Alan Merritt, to really be safe, he must also kill me.
0: That chance meeting face to face, somewhere, sometime, fate's little irony. Your client must right now be fretting over it. He'll try to kill you, Max. And that puts us right back in business.
1: Or puts me in a grave.
0: To get at you, he's got to show himself. He shows himself and I nab him.
1: Craig.
0: What, Max?
1: After you make the arrest, please see that Max Marcy gets a decent burial.
0: A hearse drawn by 16 prancing chorus girls, Max. I make you that promise. In due time, the attempted murder of Max Marcy, Private Eye, came to pass. On a quiet street in the noonday sun, Max leaning conspicuously against the store window reading a newspaper, and yours truly deployed across the street, waiting and watching. The attempt came like a clap of thunder from the sky. Max was just a wee bit hysterical.
1: Craig, look how close the bullet came. Here. See the crown of my hat.
0: A hair singe is beneficial, Max. Helps prevent premature baldness.
1: Craig, don't joke.
0: If I didn't joke, I'd cry.
1: He escaped you?
0: Totally. He was staked out somewhere on one of the roofs. On that, frankly, I never figured.
1: Now what?
0: Well, we line up a second try at you. I'll have the roofs covered this time. All the men Lieutenant Trav Rogers over at police headquarters can spare. Sorry to do this to you, Max. The unfortunate thing about murder is you can't always predict where and when it will take place. We had cops staked out on roofs, Max sunning himself on the open street every day for a week. But when the second attempt on Max finally came, it came out of left field. It was in Max's office. In the afternoon heat, summer heat that dehydrated you every 10 minutes. I watched Max idle over to his filtered water cooler. I watched Max pour himself a drink. 10 seconds later, I watched Max turn colors.
1: Craig.
0: Max, what's wrong?
1: Craig, I'm poisoned.
0: Max. Poison in the water cooler, but not enough to kill, luckily. In the hospital 6 hours later, Max managed a whispered conversation.
1: Craig.
0: Yes, Max.
1: One

0: Two attempts. Number three.
1: Ah, superstition. Fatalistic talk. Think of it this way. Two strikes so far. Strike three, the killer's out.
0: How long will I be laid up?
1: Overnight. You got a mild dose. Only enough to give you stomach cramps.
0: Oh, it's hopeless, Greg. Alias Alan Merritt would even more in the dark. Better to give up.
1: He's shrewd and slippery, our alias Alan Merritt. But I'll find an avenue to him. From here on, I'm going all out, Max. For utter lack of a lead, I did next best to the aimless thing. I stopped in to admire Oriental carpets in the shop of my original contact, Amar Serebii.
2: Yes, I have heard the sorrowful news.
1: Police check disclosed no next of kin, no relatives.
2: Anatole Barber was alone in the world.
1: How about best friends?
2: Anatole Barber turned friendships away. He was suspicious and secretive.
1: How about lady friends?
2: Ladies? No, I do not think.
1: Oh, come on. Even a suspicious and secretive recluse has some male ego. Some passing interest in the opposite sex.
2: There was a woman. Oh, but such a long time ago.
1: What was her name?
2: Madame Nila Gallard.
1: Know where I can find her?
2: Nobody has seen Nila Gallard for 8-10 years.
1: How close was she to Anatole Barber?
2: All I know to say, she worked in his store, the Mecca Bazaar. They would work together, take their meals together.
1: Sounds chummy enough. Say, Serebii.
2: Yes?
1: Anatole Barber's burial. The police have it scheduled for the day after tomorrow. A Potter's Field burial under the auspices of the city.
2: Oh, this is regrettable. I shall see that the association extends the honors due him. That is to say, pays the bills for the funeral.
1: Well, that's fine, but keep that quiet. What I want you to do is spread the word around that a kinsman's being given an obscure pauper's burial. Create sentiment and sympathy. Make old friends and business associates want to pay their last respects. Give Anatole Barber a decent send-off.
2: You think Nila Gallard will hear this and come to the funeral? Huh?
1: I hope Nila Gallard will put in an appearance. Funerals are sad, but to me, this one was a joy. I was all smiles when Amar Serebii whispered the magic words into my ear.
2: That woman standing there, wearing the black veil, she is Madame Nila Gallard.
1: Some hours later, I took tea with Madame Gallard. Her home was a frame dwelling in suburban New Jersey. A middle-aged woman, once beautiful, you could tell, but heavy lines in her face now, like she'd known troubled times.
3: I knew it was a mistake to come to Anatole's burial.
1: Now, look, you're a dignified woman, so let's do this with dignity. Don't make me talk like a bad mannered cop.
3: I have a sealed envelope given to me by Anatole Barber. I have kept it unopened for 15 years.
1: He wanted it kept unopened?
3: Yes, he was afraid. Afraid of what in the end was his fate.
1: Murder?
3: Murder. Here's the letter. On the envelope, you will see Anatole's own handwriting.
1: To be opened only in case of my death. You're in the total dark, making blind circles, and then a bar of clear daylight knifes through the blackout. Suddenly, you're in the know. I let Max Marcy in on the contents of the letter left with Madame Gallard.
4: Oh, you're a bloodhound, Craig.
1: Well, you keep moving and hoping. You've sooner or later got the spark. Anatole Barber spells out his secret in this letter.
4: Blackmail.
1: 15 years of it. Anatole Barber had been blackmailing an important social figure named Wynne Blake.
4: Wynne Blake? Well, that's very hard to believe. That man is one of 50 best-known people in the world.
1: In the letter, Anatole sounds a fatalistic note. Right in your style, Max.
4: He expected to sooner or later be murdered.
1: The blackmailer's chronic anxiety. They figure the worm has to turn. The sucker must finally strike back.
4: Craig.
1: Yes, Max.
4: What's your attitude at this point?
1: Meaning?
4: Oh, don't misunderstand me, Craig, please, but...
1: But? You can speak out openly, Max.
4: Well, do I motivate decisions from now on, or do you?
1: Meaning it was your case originally?
4: There are these new ramifications. A lot of it, none of our business as private operatives. Then a man like this Win Blake, a figure his size, we bungle handling it somewhere, it could blow up in our faces.
1: Come down to what's bothering you, Max.
4: All right. Frankly, is it any of our business now?
1: It's my business, Max. You can scare off and quit. Figure the angles and decide there's no dough anywhere in it. Only headaches and risks. But don't please decide for me. Murder and blackmail is a public business, and while I'm a private investigator, I'm also a public citizen.
4: You're pretty good at speeches, too. All right, forget I said anything. Do what you have to do.
1: What I had to do was go see Win Blake, which I did. Blake House was not only upper class, it was the top story of the upper class. And the guy who wielded the scepter in the palace looked every inch his role in life. Gray, distinguished, with a stiff, aristocratic spine. A polished surface veneer with only one thing marring it. His eyes. I'd never seen sadder eyes.
5: I wondered when it would be that a man just like yourself, a detective, would come to Blake Manor.
1: You've been wondering that nightmare for 15 years.
5: Yes, for 15 years. The ordeal of it, sir. The eternal apprehension.
1: The ghost in your closet clanking his chains.
5: And these days since the death of Anatole Barber, I've barely weathered them.
1: Remorse?
5: I'm not surprised at the innuendo. I rather expected it.
1: Who else would care to murder Anatole Barber?
5: I have no answer to that.
1: Barber, a leech who's been blackmailing you for 15 years.
5: But I paid his every demand all these years. Why then now would I want to do violence to the man?
1: I've got a simple answer to that. You just couldn't find Barber to kill him.
5: I did not murder or cause the murder of Anatole Barber.
1: What was he blackmailing you for? What did he have on you?
5: Without legal counsel, I'm not sure I... All right, I'll tell you. I was involved in an accident in the summer of 1939.
1: Automobile accident?
5: Yes. A late hour in the driving rain, very little visibility. It was on a downtown street. I struck and killed an elderly pedestrian.
1: Hit and run, huh?
5: I'm ready now to face the charges, but I was coward enough and fool enough to drive away. I let my panic override my better judgment, my more decent instincts. You see,
1: you had a lot to lose, you figured. You didn't want a vehicular homicide against you.
5: I just drove away.
1: But not unnoticed and undetected as you believed then. Somebody saw the accident, jotted down your license plate number.
5: Anatole Barber.
1: Mm-hmm.
5: He operated a store where the accident occurred, a rug shop, the Mecca Bazaar. He saw everything through his store window.
1: And he's bled you ever since. He promptly closed up shop and made you his chief business from then on, huh?
5: He extorted a fortune from me in these 15 years.
1: When did he tap you last?
5: 2 weeks before he died.
1: How much did you give him?
5: The usual periodic $10,000 in cash. I left the money in a designated place, as I always did. Barber never showed himself personally.
1: He wasn't taking any chances. Did you hire a private detective to locate Anatole Barber's whereabouts for you?
5: I did not.
1: No, huh? Anybody else in your family aware of your predicament with Anatole Barber?
5: My wife knew, and so does my son.
1: Your wife knew, you say?
5: My wife is dead.
1: Oh. And your son, where is he?
5: He lives away at his school.
1: What's the school?
5: Eagle University, a medical college. Stuart's in the senior class. But my son couldn't possibly have anything...
1: How can you be sure?
5: I suppose I cannot be sure.
1: Son trying to get his pop out of a situation. A son nervy enough to commit the murder his father shrinks from doing. Win Blake or the son Stuart Blake? I ask you, who else would want to murder Anatole Barber? Craig went to college. College dormitory room is only a box built around silver loving cups, souvenir banners, and pin-ups of Jane Russell.
6: Barber was vermin. Murder was too merciful for him. He asked me he deserved 15 years of some insidious oriental torture.
1: Did you kill him?
6: Did I what?
1: Murder Anatole Barber.
6: Yeah, sure I did. He had it coming, and I gave it to him.
1: Nice try, sonny.
6: Try?
1: Try at taking the heat off your father.
6: My father. Look, Dad hasn't got the moxie for the job done on Anatole Barber.
1: But you have, huh?
6: I say I killed him, so let's not beat that question around anymore.
1: Okay, we'll bypass that question for the time being. Now answer me this, and truthfully. Did you hire a private detective to track down Barber?
6: I hired Max Marcier. Do you doubt that, too?
1: Well, proof could help.
6: Proof, huh? Sure. Sure, wait a second. Here. Here's your proof.
1: A receipt.
6: That's right, for $300, a retainer initialed M.M. My down payment to Max Marcy for his services.
1: There was a statue in bronze on the college campus steps. General somebody or other. There was almost a second statue unveiled there about the time I was leaving. Statue of yours truly, stiff in the joints with an undertaker's glaze on top. A shot that froze me but didn't chill me. I was marked for murder. I had the case wrapped up and the killer knew it. I brought Max Marcy up to date.
7: The son is plainly lying to protect the father.
1: That's my thought.
7: Arrest the father. Under arrest, he'll confess.
1: To keep the boy honest, huh?
7: To let the son take his, the father's blame. That's the ultimate cowardice. It's unthinkable. No decent father would.
1: You're right there, no doubt. I swiped a photograph of the son off his bureau top. This, Max. Handsome kid, huh?
7: Yes, strapping.
1: Nothing average about his looks, huh, Max? Way above average in height, size. Very distinguished looking, generally. Crew cut. A break in the beak of his nose.
7: An unusual looking boy, yes.
1: That admission, Max, kind of gives you the lie.
7: The lie? Oh, you mean my description of alias Alan Merritt, do you?
1: Yeah. Your nothing description of a man you invented. The big lie you told me. I've just remarked on the glaring flaw in your almost perfect scheme, Max.
7: Scheme?
1: Crime.
7: You're accusing me?
1: Of beating my time to Sackett Bay. Of murdering Anatole Barber before I got there. I found Barber for you. You did the rest.
7: But, Craig, consider all the facts.
1: Facts, huh? Facts like the phony fire you set yourself? Or the hood you hired to climb a roof and shoot at you? Or the modest dose of insect poison you deliberately poured yourself from the water cooler? All to blind me to your guilt? Or maybe the fact that you tried to kill me today on the campus steps of Eagle University.
7: You are full of ideas, my good friend.
1: Yeah, I am. How much dough have you got salted away now, Max?
7: I'm penniless.
1: Was. Until you found that gold mine of cash in Barber Shack. The fortune you knew he'd accumulated by blackmailing Wynn Blake for 15 years. You really tried providing for your old age, colleague.
7: Words, accusations, talk. You need proof.
1: I know. A tough old bird like you, it will need an army of cops to find that fortune you swiped and stashed away. Sure, proof's going to be tough. But let's start it going officially, huh?
7: You're arresting me?
1: Arresting and charging you. From there on, it's up to the regular police. I've personally gone as far as I care to go.
7: You're sentimental about me.
1: No, Max. Not a bit sentimental. Just fed up and bored. You're kind of creep I'd rather read about you in the papers. Why knock myself out? Walk ahead of me, Max.
8: You have been listening to William Gargan in another exciting transcribed mystery drama from the adventures of Barry Craig, confidential investigator. Tonight's story, Blood Money, was written by John Robert. Next week, our story is titled, Hay is for Homicide, about which Barry Craig has this to say.
1: Next week's story is titled, Hay is for Homicide. And the reason for this has something to do with a hayride and a farmer's daughter. With that combination, how could it help being murder? Good night, folks. See you next week.
8: The National Broadcasting Company has just brought you an NBC Radio Network production with William Gargan, starring as Barry Craig, confidential investigator, and directed by Arthur Jacobson. Also heard were Jim Nusser, Marvin Miller, Betty Lou Gerson, Jack Moyles, and Paul Richards. John Lang speaking.
9: 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You just heard an episode of Barry Craig Confidential Investigator, which originally aired Tuesday, August 24th, 1954, 72 years ago today, titled Blood Money. Here's an episode of Philo Vance, which originally aired Tuesday, August 24th, 1948, 78 years ago today. Its title? The Poetic Murder Case.

0: Sergeant Heath, I tell you, this is ridiculous. Two men murdered, murdered in the same way and apparently by the same person, and you say you haven't even a single clue. What kind of a homicide department is this?
1: It's a good one, Commissioner. Just give me a little time. These murders were only committed in the past 12 hours.
0: But the victims were newspaper men, Heath. Do you understand? Newspaper men. The papers they worked on will needle us for days if we don't get results. I want fast work on this, do you hear me? Fast work and no alibis.
1: We're working on it, Commissioner. And the dead men weren't really newspaper men. They were critics. Dramatic critics.
0: Same thing. Somebody's making a joke out of this department. Killing two dramatic critics and leaving poetry pinned to their chests with a knife. Let's see those poems. Let's see them.
1: Here's the one we found on the first body, Commissioner. The body of Robert Carnes. But it's no clue. Believe me, it's no clue.
0: He was the leading critic, he always would insist, and that's the reason that I placed him first on my list. It's going to be an epidemic, that's what it's going to be. Give me the second poem, the one you found on Roger Dakin's body.
1: Yes, sir, here you are.
0: As a first-rate critic, you did rate high, and the first-rate critic is the second to die. Oh, take it. Take it, Heath.
1: Yes,
0: take both of these poems and get me the man who wrote them, and get him fast before he murders every critic in the city.
1: Are you busy, Mr. Markham? Very busy, I mean.
2: The district attorney is never too busy to talk to the homicide department chief. What is it, Heath?
1: Well, it's the commissioner. He's riding me on those critic murders. I can't do miracles. I've checked every clue. There's nothing I've found that's any good to me. Try and tell him that, though.
2: Did you ever think of this motive, Heath?
1: What's that?
2: There was a new play open at the Rex Theater last night. Perhaps both of the critics were going to print bad notices. Perhaps somebody didn't want
1: those... You can stop right there, D.A. I checked that the first thing. The notices both critics wrote were great. I'm stumped, D.A. I don't even know where to look for a killer.
2: I see. You think that perhaps I might know someone?
1: You mean Philo Vance? Now listen, D.A., I don't want Vance in on this case. He's all I need for me to really blow my top.
2: Well, in that case, I won't call him. I thought for a moment that you might have been hinting that I do, but... As long as you feel so strongly, why, I wouldn't think of it.
1: Oh, what's the use? Call him, D.A. Get him to go to work. That's the reason I came up to see you in the first place.
2: Really?
1: Poetry and murder. What a combination. Maybe Vance can figure out what it all means.

0: That's the story, Vance, all of it. Definitely interesting, isn't it?
1: I suppose so. Let me see now. The first murdered critic was Robert Carnes. Carnes. Isn't he the one that married Edna Boley, the dancer?
0: Some years ago, I believe, Vance. Yes, he's the one.
1: And wasn't she being sponsored before her marriage by Mike Wilcox, the racket king?
0: Mike did have an interest in her. But he's hardly the poetry type, Vance. Don't forget those poems pinned to the chests of the two victims.
1: I haven't forgotten them. Markham, there's a wonderful art exhibit at the Madison Galleries this afternoon. I was going to take Ellen and visit there.
0: The Madison Gallery visit will be postponed because of my visit here?
1: Precisely.
0: Hmm.
1: I've changed from the Madison to the Rogues Gallery. Markham, I'm going to see our friend Mike Wilcox.
2: My maid said you wanted to speak to me.
3: Yeah, lady. I'm Longfellow. I work for Mike Wilcox. He wants to see you.
2: Mike sent you here? Why?
3: Look, I don't ask the boss questions. I'm glad he got a job. Who else would hire a guy like me? 5 foot nothing on my tiptoes.
2: And they call you Longfellow? Rather quaint, isn't it?
3: Yeah, that's everybody's idea of a gag. Are we ready to go, lady?
2: Yes, but I don't see what Mike can want with me. After all, my husband has just been killed. It wouldn't do either of us any good if I was seen with Mike.
3: Lady, I don't know nothing about that. Mike says to bring you down, I'm going to bring you down. That's my way of keeping my job. Yeah, and my health.
4: If I move here, he'll jump me. Get into my king row. And I'm a dead Joe. But if I move in this square, you can't do nothing. So I move in this square. Yeah? Who is it?
1: Hello, Mr. Wilcox. I'm Philo Vance.
4: Hi, Vance. You play checkers?
1: Yes, but I've no desire to play at the moment. Well, playing checkers with yourself, eh? That's a new one. Who's winning?
4: Me. I always win. Well, Vance, the boy's downstairs says you want to see me. So I says if he wants to see me, let him come up. So you're up. And what do you want to see me about?
1: About the murder of Robert Carnes, the drama critic. The same person also killed another critic. But I'm not quite as interested in the second murder as I am in Carnes' death. You used to go with Carnes' present wife, didn't you?
4: Edna? Sure. What about her?
1: Nothing. Except that from what I've heard, this Carnes wasn't too kindly an individual. Maybe you resented the way he treated his wife.
4: And wrote them poems, too?
1: No, that I doubt very much. When did you last see Mrs. Carnes, Mr. Wilcox?
4: Oh, a couple of years ago. Way I figure it'll be a couple of years before I see her again. Well, how's for a game of checkers, Vance? You look smart enough to be able to play checkers.
1: Thank you very much, but I'm sorry.
4: Hold it. Yeah?
3: I got it, boss. We're here.
4: Well, in a minute, Longy. I'll buzz you.
1: There's nothing you can tell me about Robert Carnes' murder, Mr. Wilcox?
4: Oh, no, not me. When I read about it, I says to myself, well, somebody must not like the critics, I said. I guess maybe that's so, huh?
1: Maybe. Both of them wrote their last notices and their death notices at the same time. Maybe there's some connection between the two.
4: There may be. I'm glad it ain't my business to find out. Well, you got time for one game, Vance? Just one game?
1: No, I think not. I'd better be moving along. Thanks, Wilcox. Maybe we'll meet again.
4: Okay, Longy, you can bring her in now.
3: All right, boss.
4: Let's see. Suppose I do move here. And he's going to jump me. And I knock off two of his guys like this. Not bad.
2: Hello, Mike.
4: Hello, beautiful. Come on in.
3: Me too, boys.
4: No, I don't want you, Longfellow. Only Mrs. Carnes.
3: Okay, I'll be out here with the boys.
2: It's been a long time, hasn't it, Mike?
5: Too long, beautiful. I had to talk to you. I'm sorry I had to send Longfellow for you, but I couldn't go up to your place while with the cops and all hanging around. Maybe even tapping the phones.
2: I understand, Mike. How have things been with you?
5: Never better. But we got to talk about you. When I heard about your husband getting knocked off, I says to myself, that dirty rat figured to get it. I've kept pretty good track how he was breaking you down. Beautiful, you need something? Dough, a mouthpiece? Anything at all?
2: You think that I...
5: Me, I ain't the thinking type, baby. I just got the same yen for you that I always had. And nobody's gonna push you around. Ever.
2: I don't need anything, Mike, but thanks. Thanks just the same. Mike, it wasn't you who had Robert. You didn't...
5: Just, relax, baby. Relax. I'm not even interested in who knocked your husband off. So I'll make a deal with you, huh? You don't ask me any questions. I don't ask you none.

0: Mr. Vance's office. Miss Deering speaking.
1: Ellen, this is Vance.
0: Oh, where have you been, Mr. Vance? People have been calling right and left.
1: I don't want to know anything about calls right now. Listen, Ellen, get your hat. We're going to the theater.
0: Theater at 5 o'clock in the afternoon? What's happening there at this time?
1: Nothing very much, unless I can make something happen. The Rex Theater in half an hour. I'll be waiting.
0: I don't mind going to a theater when nothing's on the stage, Vance. But must we wait in the lobby? And why did you bring me down here, please?
1: Because this is as good a place as any to start working on those poetic murders.
0: Oh?
1: Let me think a moment. A new play opened here last night. Robert Carnes and the other critics were here, no question about that. Both of the murdered critics, Robert Carnes and Roger Dakins, left and wrote excellent reviews of the show.
0: Well, that stops the suggestion I was going to make. Stops it just like that.
1: If it were that simple, Ellen, Markham would never have called me in. I want to get a look at the seats the critics sat in. That might mean something.
2: Hello there, Vance.
1: Sibbleton. How are you, Sibbleton? Well, I hear you have a hit.
2: It's the finest play I've ever produced. You trying to buy some tickets?
1: Not at the moment. Oh, Miss Deering, may I present Mr. Sibbleton?
0: How do you do, Mr.
2: Sibbleton?
0: How do you
2: do, Miss Deering?
1: Sibbleton, I'd like to go into the theater for a moment, if you don't mind.
2: Well, I don't mind, I guess, Vance. I just don't understand.
1: I'm working on the murder of those two critics.
2: Oh.
1: I just want to look at their seats. They were both here last night.
2: Yes, they were. I don't know what you expect to find, but come on in. I'll get the door. There.
1: Thank you. Go ahead, Ellen.
0: Thank you. Which way, Mr. Sibbleton?
2: Straight ahead and down the middle aisle.
1: An empty theater's an imposing sight, don't you think, Ellen?
0: It is, I suppose, but not for a producer who thinks he has a hit. Then it's a catastrophe.
2: Miss Deering is right.
1: Yeah.
2: Well, I won't have that worry, not with this show. Right down this aisle.
1: Right. By the way, it seems to me that I recall Robert Carnes panning your last show, Sibbleton.
2: Oh, he wasn't the only one. You see, we have every critic in town here on opening nights, from newspapers, magazines, trade papers, and practically every one of them took a crack at that last epic of mine.
1: Including Roger Dakins?
2: Well, every time Carnes pans anything, Dakins does too. Or rather did, poor fellow. In fact, the trio of Carnes, Dakins, and Moore was something every producer had nightmares about.
1: Mm.
2: Well, here we are, Vance.
0: Oh, good seat. Mm. Who's Moore?
1: Edward Moore. He's on the Chronicle.
0: Oh, yes.
1: He and Carnes and Dakins liked practically nothing this season. So this seat on the aisle was Robert Carnes, eh, Sibbleton?
2: That's right. Dakins sat next to him, and Moore next to Dakins.
1: Mm-hmm.
2: Here.
1: Are all the seats in these few rows reserved for the press on opening nights?
2: Oh, all of them except the first five seats in row E. Those are mine for every performance. We call them house seats. They're for me and my personal friends.
1: You certainly give away a lot of seats on opening night, Sibbleton.
0: It must be worth it. Look at all the great publicity he gets.
2: When the show is good, that is.
1: Yes. Sibbleton, how well did you know Carnes?
2: Oh, not very. He made sure of that. He made it a rule never to socialize with the producers. Claimed it might influence his judgment.
1: Not bad reasoning.
2: Hmm.
1: I've just been thinking of something. I wonder if Edward Moore would be at his newspaper at about this time.
0: Moore, the third member of the critics' trio?
1: Yes. Think so, Sibbleton?
2: Well, I haven't the slightest idea. We could go back to my office and call, if you like.
1: Yes, I think I...
3: Is that you, Vance?
0: What, Mr. Markham?
1: I'm here, Markham, right down the center aisle.
3: Right. I'll be with you in just a few seconds.
1: Right. Do you know Mr. Markham, Sibbleton?
2: District attorney? Oh, I know him socially, of course.
4: Hello, Vance. Ellen.
1: Hello, Markham.
0: Hello, Mr. Markham.
4: Oh, hello, Sibbleton.
2: Hello, Mr. Markham. Nice to see you again.
1: What's going on, Markham? You've just interrupted a pilgrimage to the telephone. I thought I'd try to get a lead on the two poetic murders from Edward Moore.
4: You can stop right here, then, Vance. Moore was found dead this afternoon with a knife in his heart and one of those silly poems pinned to his chest.
1: Oh, no.
4: He has been dead for quite some time. I'm glad you left word that you'd be here, Vance. I knew you wanted to be kept informed, so I came down myself.
2: Moore dead, too. Vance, what is all this?
1: Frankly, I don't know. What was written on the third note, Markham?
4: I'll read it to you. The curtain's down, death slams the door. The play thus ends with no encore. Vance, what's happening in this city of ours?
0: You know what's happening in this city? A murderer is going to town.

0: This is District Attorney Markham. Three of this city's leading dramatic critics have been murdered, and all three had bits of poetry pinned to their chests when found. The poems have proved no clue at all to any of us, including Philo Vance, who has discovered only that the wife of Robert Carnes, first of the critics to die, was the former girlfriend of Mike Wilcox, racketeer. Sergeant Heath, however, has picked up a character named Longfellow, diminutive stooge for Wilcox. And Vance and I are waiting for him in my office.
1: To be very practical about these murders, Markham, we're not doing very well.
0: We might be doing wonderfully when Heath gets here. He's picked up that hired hand of Mike Wilcox's, you know.
1: I hope he hasn't found the killer, Markham.
0: Huh?
1: Oh, not that I begrudge Heath the glory of tracking down our murderer. It's just that this is the first case I've worked on this long without even denting. I'd hate for it to turn out so simple after all that.
0: I wouldn't hate it at all, Vance. With due respect to your great admiration for the unusual in crime, it's the ordinary criminal that makes the work of a district attorney easier.
1: I know what you mean. I guess I was being a bit self-centered.
2: All right, go on, get in there.
3: Hey, you don't have to push. I'm getting.
2: And get in that chair, sit down, and don't get up until I tell you to.
3: You sure are tough around this place. Stop or I'll yawn right in your face.
2: Sit down and shut up. Now, here he is, D.A., the guy that knifed those three critics. His name is Longfellow.
0: Really? Why'd you do it, Longfellow?
3: This guy's slightly off the beam. I think he's living in a dream.
2: Get this, D.A. He worked for Mike Wilcox. Everybody knows what a torch Mike was carrying for Edna Boley when she married Robert Carnes. Carnes was pretty tough on the gal. Everybody knows that, too. So Mike sent Longfellow to bump Carnes.
0: Really?
2: Sure. Listen, D.A., they call this punk Longfellow. Everybody thinks they do that as a gag on account of he's so small. Only I find out they do it because he's spouting poetry all the time.
0: Yes?
2: Well, don't you get it? Spouting poetry. Those notes on the dead bodies. Poetry. This mug wanted everybody in the mob to know he knocked off Carnes and the other two, so he put poems on them. Simple.
3: Listen to him rave. Hey, D.A., you gonna let this flatfoot pin a bum rap on me? I never killed nobody. I never used a knife in my life.
1: That speaks well for your record, but very badly for your manners.
2: Huh? Never mind Vance, Longfellow. I don't... leaving Vance?
1: I'm afraid I must tear myself away. I have an appointment with a very charming young lady, Miss Edna Carnes. Maybe you have the murderer, Sergeant Heath. And if so, you can keep him. But I have an appointment, and it's quite necessary that I keep it.
4: Yeah? Come in.
1: Well, Wilcox, surprised to find you here.
4: You don't look it, Vance. Don't mind me. I'm just playing some solitaire.
1: I understood that Mrs. Edna Carnes lived here. You're putting the Red Queen on a Red King.
4: Don't kibitz, Vance. Sit down and play some gin if you want, but don't kibitz. How about a game of gin?
1: I'd just as soon not right now, thanks.
4: Ah, come on. I got to play with somebody. Always at solitaire. Can't find nobody to play with.
1: Maybe your friends wouldn't like what happened to them if they were to win.
4: Okay, Vance, if that's the way you want it. What are you doing here?
1: Paying a call on Mrs. Carnes. Where is she?
4: She ain't home. She wouldn't want to see you even if she was home. Catch on? I'll take that. You could leave any time now, Vance. It'd be all right with me. Yeah?
5: Hello, is Mr. Philo Vance there, please?
4: Yeah, he's here. For you, Vance.
1: Thank you very much. Hello.
5: Vance? Ellen. I called Markham and he told me where you were. Hop right back here, Vance. On the double.
1: I'm sorry, Ellen. I'll be detained here for a while. I'm waiting for Mrs. Carnes to return home.
5: She's not going to return home, Vance. She's here, right here in your office. And she's going to wait here until you get back.
1: Go ahead, Mrs. Carnes. Tell me anything you think might help.
6: Mr. Vance, has it bothered you at all that there were two other critics murdered right after my husband was killed?
1: Quite a bit, Mrs. Carnes. Frankly, I haven't the slightest idea why.
6: I have. My husband's best friends were Roger Dakins and Edward Moore. The night he was murdered, I found a note in the library reading, "If anything happens to me, Roger or Edward will know who did it."
1: And you destroyed that note?
6: Yes. I didn't want the police to question them. The murderer did me a favor, Mr. Vance. You don't know what a life I've led with my husband. He was impossible, completely impossible. If he hadn't threatened me, I'd have left him years ago.
1: I see. Well, this is very interesting, Mrs. Carnes. Your husband probably told his murderer that it would do him no good to kill him because his two friends would go to the police. There was nothing for the killer to do then but wipe out Dagans and Moore.
6: I know that now.
1: Well, Mrs. Carnes, your actions have certainly confused us. I understood the pleasant front your husband put up in public was just a mask, but I...
6: Everything about him was either cruel or false. From the name Robert Carnes to the brilliant words he let drop carelessly, even though he'd spent half the night thinking them up. Oh, I couldn't stand him. I just couldn't.
1: I was thinking that when I made the appointment to see you. I thought maybe you'd killed him.
6: Me? But I came down here to tell you all this. Doesn't that clear me? I couldn't see you at the apartment. Mike was there, so I came down to your office. That must clear me.
1: Not necessarily, Mrs. Carnes. You might have given me some information just to throw me off. However, I'm not going to detain you. You may leave if you like. Miss Deering.
7: Yes, Mr. Vance.
1: Mrs. Carnes is leaving.
6: I'm sorry you think the way you do, Mr. Vance. I assure you I came down to see you with only one purpose.
1: Thank you for coming, Mrs. Carnes. We'll meet again. Goodbye.
7: This way, Mrs. Carnes, please.
6: Thank you. Goodbye, Mr. Vance.
1: Goodbye. Don't go, Miss Deering.
7: Goodbye, Mr. Carnes. Yes, Vance, what is it?
1: We're finally making progress, Ellen. I know now why all three critics were murdered and that there will be no more killings, at least by the same murderer.
7: Well, that's good news to any prospective victims. What else is up?
1: Mrs. Carnes just let drop something I didn't know.
7: Oh?
1: She said that Robert Carnes was not his right name. He probably had it changed legally years ago. Find out what his name used to be, Ellen. I've got a hunch it's going to lead to something very important. You don't mind my dropping into your office at this time, do you, Mr. Silverton?
8: Not at all, Vance. I'm glad to be of service. You want to see the show tonight? I can let you have my house seats.
1: Some other time, perhaps, but not tonight, Mr. Silverton.
8: All right.
1: You told me you didn't know Roger Carnes socially.
8: That's right, I didn't.
1: Well, this is very strange, then. You have an odd name, Sibbleton. Very unusual.
8: I suppose that's right.
1: My secretary found out that Roger Carnes' real name was Sibbleton. Was he a relation?
8: My brother. Older brother. Only I never talked about that. He was nobody to be proud of.
1: So I've heard from a number of sources. What did he have on you, Mr. Sibbleton?
8: What?
1: Must have been something very important for you to have killed him to keep him quiet.
8: You think I killed him?
1: Not exactly. I know you did. You see these two tickets for your theater, Mr. Sibbleton? They were dropped at the scene of your brother's murder.
8: And they prove I killed him? Oh, now that...
1: Oh, but they do. You see, these tickets are house seats. Your house seats. The ones that are reserved for you. You told me about them in the theater yesterday, remember? First five seats in row E. That's what these are for.
8: Let me have them.
1: There's a gun in that drawer, I presume.
8: Not anymore, there isn't. It's in my hand. I'm sorry about this, Vance. I liked you.
1: Well enough to put that gun away?
8: Hardly.
1: Well, I don't blame you. Self-preservation is still the primary law of human motivation. By the way, I know why you killed Dakins and Moore. But why did you kill your brother?
8: Why did Cain kill Abel? My brother and I had an argument. A terrible argument. He was about to write a magazine article telling a lot of things about me that are best forgotten. They happened years ago, before we came to this country. Robert called me up to taunt me about it, and I warned him not to write it.
1: That's another form of self-preservation. I rather thought it was something like that. Your poetry idea was very brilliant, Sibbleton. You knew about Mike Wilcox and your brother's wife, didn't you?
8: Of course. Everybody knew that.
1: You also knew Wilcox had a little accomplice with a rather odd name of Longfellow, who on occasion was addicted to poetry. You thought the police would go to Wilcox and look no further than his hireling Longfellow.
8: You know I've got to kill you, Vance. Kill you now.
1: No poetry?
8: No poetry.
1: I'm sorry. I rather relished the wedding of the muse and murder. Markham, Heath, you can come in now.
2: What? All right, drop that gun. Oh. Drop it fast. Come on in, boys.
9: Vance. You had the police outside all the time.
1: You ought to drop that gun for one thing, Sibbleton. What? Sergeant Heath doesn't like to be kept waiting.
2: All right, get him outside, boys. Oh. I got his gun.
9: Let me go. Let go.
1: Hello, Markham.
10: Hello, Vance. Well, you've done your part and very well, too. From here on in, I'll take it and make certain, as the book has it, that justice triumphs.
1: Do that, Markham. And in this case, wouldn't you say that it was poetic justice?

0: Well, Vance, since you've wound up the poetic murder case, don't you think we ought to close up shop for the day?
1: Not especially, Ellen. You know, there still is the possibility that Markham might call.
0: At this hour? It's late, you know.
1: At last reports, murderers weren't keeping office hours.
0: I understand. The only thing I don't understand is how a murderer as clever as this Silberton could have been careless enough to drop a pair of theater tickets at the scene of the first murder.
1: Oh, he didn't drop any tickets.
0: Well, you told me that's how he started talking.
1: I told him I found the tickets, Ellen. In fact, I even waved a couple of tickets in front of his face. Only they were opera tickets that I'd gotten for us for next week.
0: Why, Vance, you and the truth are becoming slight strangers of late.
1: When you're trying to trap a murderer, Ellen, any means is fair, in my opinion. By the way, I've just composed a little couplet. Like to hear it?
0: Definitely.
1: Very well, then. The last chapter's written. The last words, my friend, are the poetic murder case is over. We've come to the end.

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1: Tuesday,
0: August 24th, 1948, 78 years ago today.
1: Its title?
0: The Poetic Murder Case.
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0: I am the Whistler, and I know many things, for I walk by night. I know many strange tales hidden in the hearts of men and women who have stepped into the shadows. Yes, I know the nameless terrors of which they dare not speak.
1: And now for the Whistler's strange story, Final Papers.

0: On a clear morning, you could see Catalina Island from the Craig's hilltop home. But Anna Craig was not interested in the view. No. As she paced up and down the terrace, her eye was on the long, winding road leading to the house. She was waiting for the mailman. Waiting. That's all you've been doing lately, isn't it, Anna? But you're certain that it can't be much longer. Then you see Mrs. Owens, your housekeeper, coming toward you and smiling.
1: Mrs. Craig, here's a letter for you. I think perhaps it's the one you've been waiting for.
2: Oh, Mrs. Owens.
1: Well, is it?
2: Yes. My notice to come to the Hall of Justice in 2 weeks. I'm to be sworn in as an American citizen.
1: Oh, your final papers. Oh, my. It seems like yesterday that Mr. Craig came back from his business trip to Europe and brought you with him.
2: It's been 3 years, Mrs. Owens. 3 long years.
1: Oh, Mr. Craig will be excited. Are you going to phone him and tell him?
2: No, it's Wednesday. I always go down to the office on Wednesday to have lunch with him. I'll tell him then.
1: You be careful in the traffic. So excited, I mean. And going down the mountain to the highway, it's dangerous.
2: Oh, Mrs. Owens, you're so sweet. But don't worry about me. I've learned to handle a car very well now.
1: Yes, but you've so much on your mind today. And I don't blame you. I know what this means to you.
0: But Mrs. Owens doesn't know what it means to you, does she, Anna? No, she hasn't the faintest suspicion. And neither has your husband, Stanley Craig, who divides his time between his legal business and his hobby of raising rare plants. No, he doesn't know that your marriage to him was all part of a plan. A plan to enter the country as the wife of an American, to help you in getting your citizenship sooner, only to divorce him and bring in your sweetheart, Court Lawson. Now it's all so close, and you feel a thrill of excitement which only increases on your trip downtown. And then entering your husband's office, you collide with a woman who is just coming out.
2: I'm terribly sorry.
3: It's quite all right.
2: I was thinking about something. It was stupid of me.
3: Don't mention it.
1: Oh, hello, Mrs. Craig.
2: Hello, Miss Brown. Is my husband busy as usual?
1: Well, he's had a very full morning, but he'll see you. Go right in.
4: Oh, Anna, my dear. Oh, what a morning.
2: More immigration cases?
4: Oh, yes. Woman just left here who gave me a very bad time. She was absolutely insistent that I take her case.
2: And you refused?
4: Oh, I was forced to do so. I don't like her background. By the way, you may have heard of her. She's from your own country, come to think of it.
2: Oh, and her name?
4: Lisa Felder.
2: Lisa Felder. No, I...
4: In spite of everything that can be done, undesirable people do get into this country. But they're usually detected and sent back.
2: And that is the case of this Lisa Felder?
4: Yes. Her past has come to light. She was mixed up in some pretty bad political business abroad.
0: The name Lisa Felder gives you quite a start, doesn't it, Anna? You know now that Lisa is the woman you bumped into as you entered the office. If that chance meeting had taken place under different circumstances, in front of Stanley, for instance, it would have been very awkward, wouldn't it? It might have thrown suspicion on your own European political connections. You become increasingly nervous as you think about Lisa. Wonder if she recognized you. Later in the afternoon, you have the answer. A phone call. And it's Lisa.
5: I wasn't able to place you at first, Mrs. Craig, but the consul helped me. It's been a long time.
2: Yes. Yes, it has.
5: I hate presuming on our former acquaintanceship in Europe, but I must see you, talk to you. I should like to come out to your house tonight.
2: Well, we live in a very remote spot. It's not easily reached.
5: Then perhaps you should like to meet me in Beverly Hills for lunch tomorrow?
2: I have an engagement.
5: I know a small restaurant, Northcliffe's. We could talk quietly.
2: No,
5: We could talk about Court Lawson. You used to know him rather well, I believe.
2: Why, yes, long ago, but...
5: I'll be waiting for you at Northcliffe's at 1, Mrs. Craig. I'm sure you'll be there.

0: I might as well lay my cards on the table, Mrs. Craig. I'm in trouble, and I need a good lawyer.
1: But there are many good lawyers in town.
0: Not like your husband. Stanley Craig is considered tops where emigration is concerned.
1: But you say you have asked him, and he has refused your case.
0: He refused me, but he will not refuse you.
1: I never interfere in his business.
0: This time you must. Simply tell him you have a friend who is in a little difficulty. She had to make some false statements in order to get into the country. The same false statements that you made. Or you wouldn't be here either.
1: I can't do that.
0: Oh, yes, you can. You'll have to. I'll tell him myself.
1: You wouldn't.
0: I'm desperate, Mrs. Craig. So, I'm determined. I'm sorry, but if I am deported, the wife of Stanley Craig will be deported too. Her own papers will be reviewed.
1: But that won't help you, Lisa.
0: No, but you won't let it happen. Now, you'll talk to him tonight?
1: Yes. Yes. But Stanley must not know that I was forced into doing this.
0: Not unless it is necessary.
1: I will merely tell him that I know of a fellow countrywoman who needs a little help.
0: That's right. A fellow countrywoman who needs a little help. And she had better get that help, Mrs. Craig.

0: Well, Anna, you're in a panic when you leave Lisa Felder, aren't you? But then you realize that if your husband Stanley can be persuaded to take Lisa Felder's case, it will be weeks before he gets all the facts. By that time, you will have your own citizenship papers and will have gone to Reno for a divorce. But you have to settle the matter tonight, don't you? And it's very disconcerting with Stanley bringing home a guest for dinner, a professor of pharmaceutical botany at the university. And after dinner, the two men spend a long time discussing Stanley's unique hobby of rare plants. Finally, you join them in the garden.
1: Oh, this has been a rare treat, Mrs. Craig. Your husband has some very exciting...

0: Not at all. I know how much your plans mean to you.
1: I wish you could share my interests, Anna. There's some very unusual plants in this new shipment. Why don't you come and have a look at them?
0: Why, yes. I'd like to.
1: Oh, good, good. Now, these are African plants over here. Not much known about them in this country.
0: That's an odd-looking one, over there by itself.
1: Oh, that's a hybrid plant. It's very poisonous, incidentally, particularly the root. I don't know how it'll do here. You know, Anna, plants are like people.
0: In what way?
1: Some plants and some people, too, move from one part of the world to another with ease. You're like that, my dear.
0: Well, thank you, Stanley.
1: You've transplanted well. Others don't. For instance, that woman who came to my office yesterday. You know, I told you about her, Lisa Felder.
0: Oh, yes, Lisa Felder.
1: She's exactly like a poisoned plant with poisoned roots, which is unsuited to this soil.
0: But, Stanley, are you sure about this woman, this Lisa Felder?
1: Hmm? Oh, well, yes, yes, I'm very sure.
0: But I thought perhaps you might help her.
1: Help her?
0: Well, yes. Look into her case. Investigate thoroughly.
1: How like you, Anna, my dear. Always sweet and sympathetic.
0: Well, I just feel that she should have every chance to prove her innocence.
1: She will have that, my dear. Our immigration laws are very just.
0: But you, Stanley, isn't there something you can do?
1: No, Anna, nothing. Except follow the dictates of my own conscience.
2: It's infuriating, isn't it, Anna? Stanley's stubbornness. He's even more righteous than you realized, isn't he? And you know what to expect in your own case if he should learn that there was something the matter with your own papers and background. He wouldn't hesitate to turn his own wife over to the authorities, would he, Anna? No. And by morning, you've decided on a course of action. As soon as Stanley leaves for the office, you telephone Lisa.
0: Lisa? This is Anna Craig.
3: You have talked to your husband?
0: Yes, Lisa, last night.
3: What did he say?
0: He'll be glad to help you, Lisa.
3: Good. When shall I go to his office?
0: Tomorrow.
3: Why not today?
0: I want to see you first. I've thought of a few things that will help you.
3: I need all the help I can get. Where shall I meet you?
0: Well, Stanley thinks it isn't wise that we should be seen together. He doesn't want anyone to suspect that he's taking your case because you're a friend of mine.
3: I can understand that.
0: By the way, you haven't mentioned to anyone that you know me, have you?
3: Of course not. Do you think I'm a fool?
0: Oh, no. No, Lisa. I think you've handled everything exactly right.
2: It's all you need to know, isn't it, Anna? Calmly, coldly, you decide on a plan, a desperate plan. But if you carry it through successfully, you're sure your worries over Lisa Felder will be over. You arrange to pick up Lisa in front of a drugstore in Beverly Hills and then drive up a secluded canyon. 3 hours later, you park your car in your garage. All next day, things go as usual, but the following evening at dinner, Stanley seems strangely preoccupied.
1: The government has asked me to go to Europe. While I'm there, I can go to your old country, make an investigation in my free time. Yes, you can come with me, help me, see your native land once more.
0: But I don't want to ever see Europe again, any part of it. I'll be an American citizen in a few days. I belong here. I never want to leave here, even for a little while.
1: Why, Anna, my dear, I didn't know you felt so strongly about it.
0: I do. Oh, Stanley, please give up this trip.
1: I can't, my dear. I've already agreed to go. But you needn't go if you don't want to. I'll go alone and I'll be back soon. I'll fly both ways.
2: Well, Anna, things have taken a strange turn, haven't they? If Stanley goes to Europe to investigate Lisa Felder, he's certain to find out about you at the same time, isn't he? Your falsified papers, perhaps even your plans to bring Kurt Lassen into the country. Yes. If Stanley insists on this trip, you'll have to stop him by more forceful means, won't you?

0: The next afternoon, you're out on the terrace when an idea comes to you. The poison plant in Stanley's garden. You enter the garden to look about when Stanley surprises you.
1: Well, Anna, I didn't expect to find you here, finally getting interested in my plants.
2: Why, yes, Stanley, perhaps I am. But I didn't know you were home.
1: It's Saturday.
2: Oh, of course.
1: Well, before I forget it, Professor Leonard's coming up again tomorrow afternoon.
2: Oh, how nice.
1: He'll be arriving on the 3 o'clock bus. Servants are off on Sunday, but I can drive down the hill and pick him up myself.
2: Of course.
1: You don't mind having a guest with the servants gone, do you, Anna?
2: Not at all. Mrs. Owens can prepare everything before she leaves.
1: Oh, good. That's fine. Oh, did you look at the new African plants? Yes, they're doing quite well.
2: Yes. What about that one over there? Isn't it the one you said had such a poisonous root?
1: Mm-hmm. I'd rather you didn't go near the plant.
2: Oh?
1: It contains enough poison to kill 100 people.
2: What sort of poison?
1: Most treacherous kind. It's practically tasteless, has no immediate after effect, but about an hour later, all muscular control is suddenly lost.
2: Really? How awful.
1: It is. The brain remains perfectly alert, but it's impossible to control the arms or legs. It's true of several plants of the cicuta family.
2: I know so little about such things.
1: These Italian plants are doing nicely. They should be quite large by the time I get back.
2: Get back?
1: Why, yes, dear. I forgot to tell you, I have my passport in order and my plane reservation. I'm leaving for Europe on Monday.
0: Well, Anna, you'll have to act fast, won't you? But one thing is settled. Stanley has unwittingly filled in the details of a perfect plan for his own death. Yes, the cicuta plant from Africa. Complete loss of muscular control. What if Stanley should lose such control while driving down the steep, winding grade to pick up Professor Leonard? All you have to do is to serve him his lunch at the proper time. And with the servants away... Yes, it all fits together, doesn't it? But you're surprised the next morning when you enter the kitchen.
2: Mrs. Owens, you haven't left.
3: No, and it looks like I'm not going.
2: But what's the matter?
3: Oh, Owens can't drive me into town. He went fishing.
2: But that spoils the day for you.
3: Oh, no matter. Well, as long as I'm here, I'll serve lunch.
2: Oh, not on your day off, Mrs. Owens. I won't allow it. I'll tell you, why don't you go to a movie?
3: A movie? I'd like that. But how would I get down the hill?
2: Perhaps Mr. Craig will take you. I'll ask him.
3: Oh, now, never mind, Mrs. Craig. That'd be too much trouble.
2: No, it wouldn't. Oh, Stanley?
1: Oh, yes, my dear?
2: Mrs. Owens wants to go to a movie. You don't mind driving her down the hill?
1: No, of course not. But I believe as long as I'm down there, I'll have lunch below and then wait and bring Professor Leonard back up with me.
2: Oh, no. You'll be gone for 2 or 3 hours. Hmm? And you're leaving for Europe tomorrow. I want to have lunch with you here.
1: Of course, my dear, if you wish it.
2: I do. This may be our last meal alone together. That is, for a long, long time.
0: You breathe a sigh of relief when Stanley and Mrs. Owens finally start off, don't you, Anna? But you waste no time. You make a salad. Go to the garden, get the poison cicuta plant. Put a bit of the root in Stanley's portion and the rest of the plant down the garbage disposal. By the time Stanley returns, the lunch is ready. The salad is the first course and you serve it at exactly 1:30. Then engage your husband in conversation and make the meal proceed slowly. Suddenly you look at the clock.
2: Stanley, it's nearly 2:30.
1: Well, so it is. I must go at once. I wouldn't want to keep Professor Leonard waiting.
2: Of course not.
1: Walk to the car with me, dear.
2: Certainly, Stanley.
1: You know, I hate to leave. It's been so nice being here alone together. I almost wish Professor Leonard weren't coming.
2: Goodbye, Stanley.

0: Hello?
1: Mrs. Craig. Mrs. Professor Leonard.
0: Oh, yes, Professor. Aren't you with Stanley? He went down the hill to get you some time ago.
1: Mrs. Craig, there's been an accident, a serious accident.
0: An accident?
1: Your husband. He must have lost control of the car. Perhaps the steering gear broke. It's hard to tell.
0: But Stanley...
1: I'm so sorry, Mrs. Craig. The car plunged over 100 feet. Your husband was dead when they reached him.
0: Oh, terrible.
1: Mrs. Craig, if there's anything I can do, I'll come up at once.
0: Oh, no. No, thank you, Professor. If you don't mind, I'd rather be alone for the present. Entirely alone.

0: Well, Anna, it's all over, isn't it? You've eliminated the only two obstacles threatening your happiness and security. Lisa Felder and your husband, Stanley Craig. Now you're sure there's nothing to stop your getting your final citizenship papers and bringing your sweetheart, Kurt Lawson, into the country. And you're certain there won't be an autopsy. Not as the result of an automobile accident. No. You feel very safe when you go to bed that night, don't you? And then, early in the morning, Mrs. Owens wakes you to say that Professor Leonard must see you at once in the living room.
1: Good morning, Professor Leonard.
2: Mrs. Craig. Now, this is unpardonable, I know, but I'm terribly worried.
1: What is it, Professor?
2: One of Mr. Craig's plants is missing. A very valuable and a very dangerous one. You know anything about it?
1: No, I never touched Stanley's plants. Perhaps he destroyed it.
2: Oh, impossible. He promised it to the university for pharmaceutical study. I'd intended to get it yesterday afternoon. I'd better call the police.
1: The police? You mean you think there's something mysterious about Stanley's death?
2: Oh, no. But that African cicuta plant is invaluable. The only one in the country.
1: Oh, of course.
2: I know what just flashed through your mind, Mrs. Craig. The same thing occurred to me, but, well, I discarded the idea immediately.
1: What do you mean?
2: If your husband had been poisoned by that plant, it would explain his accident, complete loss of muscular control. Oh, but that's too fantastic even to think about.
1: Yes, no one would want to kill Stanley.
2: Oh, of course not. Why, the police would laugh at such an idea. Unless...
1: Unless what, Professor?
2: Unless you had some indication, some tangible proof that he met with foul play.
1: But what proof could there be?
2: That cicuta plant was deadly, taken internally. And an autopsy on your husband would show the poison. If the root was cut and the juice of the root came in contact with the skin, well, within 12 to 15 hours, the hands of whoever handled it would become discolored and quite swollen. Unless the culprit took the foresight to wear gloves. I see you didn't wear gloves. Did you, Mrs. Craig?

0: Featured in tonight's story were Bill Foreman as the Whistler, Gladys Holland, Joe Kearns, Yana DeLos, John Stevenson, and Gail Bonney. The Whistler was produced and directed by George W. Allen, with story by George Adrian and Carol Nix, music by Wilbur Hatch, and was transmitted overseas by the Armed Forces Radio Service. The Whistler was entirely fictional, and all characters portrayed on The Whistler are also fictional. Any similarity of names or resemblance to persons living or dead is purely coincidental.
1: 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The episode of The Whistler you just heard was first broadcast Sunday, August 24th, 1952, 74 years ago today, titled Final Papers. This episode of The Whistler originally aired Sunday, October 3rd, 1943. Its title, Mirage.
2: Have you heard the strange tales of The Whistler?

0: Whistler.
1: There's something wrong. Terribly wrong. I'm going to wait a few more days, and when I'm sure, I'm going to take care of you, Joe. I'm going to kill you.
2: Sunday night, and again CBS presents The Whistler.

0: whistler, know many things, for I walk by night. I know many strange tales, many secrets hidden in the hearts of men and women who have stepped into the shadows. And so tonight I tell you the bewildering story of Mirage. Fred Adams is an attorney, a promising young attorney. Fred is a specialist, for his practice has been limited to nightclubs and bars. In other words, Fred is what is called a mouthpiece. He steps gaily down the street tonight, unaware of the two men leaning against the black sedan, parked in the shadows between the lampposts.
1: Hi, Fred. What's your hurry?
2: Oh, hello, Joe. What are you and Mike doing in this end of town?
1: We're waiting for you, Fred. Thought you might like to take a little ride.
2: Ride?
1: Boss wants to have a little talk with you, Fred.
2: Not tonight. I'm busy. Got an appointment.
1: The boss would like to talk with you. Get in.
2: I tell you, I'm busy. I'll drop around tomorrow.
3: What are you so busy about, Fred?
2: How would you like a poke in the nose?
1: Get in the car, Fred.
2: Let go of me, you.
1: We ain't kidding. Come on, get in.
2: What did you two guys do without a gun?
1: Get in.
2: Okay, okay.

0: 15 minutes later, Fred makes his way through the crowded tables of the swank Tripoli Cafe toward a door marked manager. He hesitates a moment, glances at the two men beside him, and knocks. Across the room, a beautiful woman sits behind the desk, toying with a long cigarette holder.
1: Come in, Freddy. Come in.
2: Well, we got him, boss. And where do you think he was? Over on Park Avenue.
1: Well, how fancy. Wait outside, Joan. I want to talk to Freddy alone.
2: Yeah.
1: Sit down, Fred.
3: Well, what's wrong? You in trouble again, Gloria?
1: Would it matter to you if I were in trouble?
3: Of course it would.
1: Where have you been the past week?
3: Has it been a week since I saw you last?
1: You know it has. And a week's too long to suit me, Freddy.
3: Well, you know my phone number. If anything had happened, you could have found me.
1: Doesn't make me very happy to think I have to go out looking for you. Kind of lets me down.
3: Well, for the love of Pete, what's happened?
1: Nothing's happened here at the cafe.
3: What then?
1: It's you, Fred. It's what you've done.
3: I haven't done anything.
1: Why do you think I paid your way through law school?
3: Well, because you wanted to. Because you needed a lawyer around.
1: Is that all?
3: I don't know.
1: I thought we were together in this thing for keeps.
3: We are. I'm still your attorney. What else do you expect of me?
1: You have the nerve to sit there and say that? You know how I feel about you. You've always known.
3: We've always been pals. Good friends.
1: Pals? Friends? Oh, Freddy.
3: Look, what are you trying to say?
1: I knew for the past 3 weeks that you had changed. Couldn't figure it out. But I found out this afternoon. Here it is in the paper. District attorney's daughter to wed young lawyer.
3: Well, what about it?
1: Are you really in love with her, Fred?
3: Certainly. Why shouldn't I be?
1: I don't think you are. I knew you were campaigning for the DA in this last election. I know you're ambitious. I think you've got your eyes on a job in the DA's office more than you have on the girl.
3: I tell you, I love Brenda Gibson. You can think whatever you like.
1: Is she pretty?
3: Very pretty. And young.
1: I don't like the way you say that, Fred. I'm not so old.
3: Oh, I didn't mean it that way. You're a very beautiful woman, Gloria.
1: Am I?
3: But, well, I don't know what it is. You've done everything in the world for me. No one could ask for more. I've always cared more for you than any woman I've ever known. Until now. But there's something about Brenda that's... Well, she's so different.
1: Go on.
3: I hate to say this to you, but I've got to make you understand. Brenda's intelligent. She comes from a fine family. She's... Well, she has culture.
1: And I came up from the chorus.
3: Oh, Gloria, I didn't expect you to take it this way.
1: How did you expect me to take it?
3: I didn't think you were really in love with me. It never occurred to me that you had any ideas about... Well, about getting married.
1: What do you think I am, a totem pole?
3: I looked upon our association more as a... as a business arrangement. You financed me through school, and when I got up in the money, I'd pay you back.
1: Oh, Fred. Freddy, don't say any more.
3: I know I've been blunt, but how else can I tell you? What else can I say?
1: There's nothing you can say. But I'll tell you something. You're getting out of your element. You don't belong there. You belong here with me. And if you marry her, you'll live to regret the day you met her.
3: Now, look. Don't be like that. Don't be a hard loser.
1: You'd be better off dead.
3: You don't mean that, Gloria.
1: No. No, Fred. I didn't mean that. But, darling, please go before I say any more. I know I have a chance, but please go.
3: I'm sorry, Gloria. Terribly sorry.
1: Goodbye, Fred.
3: Well, I'll be seeing you. Goodbye, Gloria.

0: Now, a week later, the papers are filled with stories and pictures of Fred and Brenda and the district attorney and parties, dinners and teas. Read them, Gloria. Pour over them. Mr. and Mrs. Frederick Adams this and Mr. and Mrs. Frederick Adams that. Read them, Gloria. Read them and weep. But on a train to Miami...
1: Fred, darling, after we spend a few days in Miami, we can fly over to Nassau. Father has a place there, and I know some wonderful people. We can have a great time. Fred?
0: Oh, what did you say?
1: Snap out of it, darling. We're on our honeymoon.
0: Yes, Brenda. I'm sorry. I know we're going to have a swell time.
1: My sister Nella's spending the summer at Nassau.
0: Why didn't Nella come home for the wedding? She was supposed to be a bridesmaid.
1: I told you, dear. You can't always get transportation just when you want it these days.
0: But after all, Nella's your only sister. She could have made an extra effort.
1: What are you thinking about?
0: Oh, business.
1: Business? Business.
0: I was thinking about my new job. How did your father happen to make a place for me in the DA's office?
1: Well, I suppose he thinks you're a capable young attorney.
0: Did you ask him to appoint me?
1: Well, it may have had something to do with it. Fred, I wanted you to start out right. You don't mind, do you?
0: Certainly not. It was swell of you. I only hope I can make good.
1: You will. And who knows, maybe you'll be the district attorney yourself someday.
0: I hope so. At least I'll break my neck trying.
1: Well, let's forget about everything for the next 2 weeks but us. Hmm?
0: I love you very much, Brenda.
1: Oh, darling, I'll spend all my waking moments trying to make you happy.
0: Thanks, darling.
1: You'll never regret the day you met me.
0: What did you say?
1: I said you'd never regret the day you met me.
0: I should say I won't. Not a chance in a million. Now the happy honeymoon is over, and Fred and Brenda are back home. And Fred is in the district attorney's office and progressing nicely. But Gloria, poor Gloria, still sits in her office at the Tripoli and broods over her fate. She scans every item in the society columns, searching for news about Fred and Brenda. And every item, every picture nurtures her resentment. And her resentment slowly turns to hate. And finally, something snaps in her mind. And she begins to harbor thoughts of revenge. Revenge.
2: Joe!
3: Yeah. What are you yelling about, Gloria?
2: I wasn't yelling. Close the door.
3: You sounded like yelling to me.
2: I said I wasn't yelling.
3: Okay, so I apologize.
2: Sit down.
3: Oh, look, Gloria, what's eating you? Why don't you get out of this office? Go out and visit with the customers the way you used to.
2: Yeah, why should I?
3: Well, they all miss you, honey. They're all asking, where's Gloria? I've run out of excuses.
2: But I didn't call you in here to talk about the business.
3: Well, maybe not, but I thought it was time I said something.
2: Where's the evening paper?
3: I didn't get it.
2: Why not?
3: Oh, look, Gloria, come on, snap out of it. Why don't you quit hunting for news about Fred? You're only driving yourself nutty. He was a nice guy, but he's gone. He's married, so forget him.
2: Can't.
3: Well, you could try.
2: Not so easy as that.
3: After all, he ain't the only man walking around. There's one or two others, you know.
2: Yeah, who?
3: Well, there's one guy in particular who might get your mind off Fred if you just give him a chance.
2: Who do you mean?
3: Well, I know I ain't as good looking as Fred, and I ain't got his fancy manners. But, well, I like you just as much as he did, and probably a lot more.
2: Sorry, Joe.
3: Well, at least I wouldn't walk out on you for another dame.
2: Yeah, and if you did, I wouldn't blame you.
3: No?
2: No. I blame the other woman. She had no right to take him away from me. He belonged to me.
3: Ah, Gloria, please, forget it.
2: I won't. I can't. I made up my mind.
3: Huh? What are you thinking?
2: Where's your car?
3: Outside.
2: Where's your gun?
3: In my pocket.
2: Some people are giving a party at their country place tonight for Fred and his wife.
3: But, Gloria...
2: But Fred was called out of town on business. They're giving the party anyway, and she'll be there. Brenda'll be there.
3: So what?
2: We'll wait for her and follow her when she leaves.
3: Wait a minute. Nothing doing. I ain't bumping off no dame.
2: Sit down and shut up.
3: You're crazy. You've gone absolutely nutty. I'm getting out of here.
2: You're driving me to that house.
3: I won't.
2: No? I wonder if the police would be interested in knowing who killed Lefty Hammond.
3: Gloria, you wouldn't.
2: Oh, wouldn't I?
3: Okay. Okay, you win.
2: All right. Go get in your car. I'll go out the back way and meet you in the alley.
0: Gloria and Joe sit in the car in the deep shadows of a spreading tree. The hours drag on, and then, about 1:30 in the morning, the party breaks up and the cars begin to leave. Finally, Brenda comes through the gate driving her own coupe.
2: There she is. That's Brenda. Get going, Joe.
3: Is she alone?
2: Yeah, she's alone.
3: I sure wish you'd change your mind.
2: Don't get too close to her.
3: I ain't got nothing against her or Fred either. What good is this going to do you?
2: You wouldn't understand.
3: I think you're gone off your beam. Maybe you're cracked.
2: Shut up! I'm not crazy, if that's what you mean.
3: That's what I mean.
2: Drop back a little.
3: They say crazy people never think they're batty. Look, you might feel different about this in the morning. Maybe you ought to see a doctor. Hey, cut it out. Where do you get off slapping people?
2: Move along. You're losing her.
3: Lay off of that rough stuff, or I might decide to change my mind about the whole thing.
2: You won't change your mind.
3: It'd be funny if something happened to you.
2: If anything happens to me, there's a letter in my safe that tells all about you. So you better see that I get back to the AAA.
3: Okay, I was only kidding.
2: We're coming to that long stretch. No cars behind us and none coming. Step on it now. Run her off the road. Now, run her off in the ditch.
4: Say, what's the idea? Are you trying to wreck me?
2: Get out of the car.
4: What is this, a holdup?
2: Get out and shut up.
4: Oh, I haven't anything. Just a couple of rings.
2: Take her rings, Joe.
4: Well, this is a new one, a woman bandit.
2: Any money in your purse?
4: A few dollars.
2: Take the money and scatter the rest of the things around.
3: Yeah.
2: Now ruffle her hair up, Joe. Go on, muss her up.
4: You take your hands off me.
3: Oh, Gloria, have a heart.
2: Okay, I'll muss her up, but they're good.
4: Who are you? What's the meaning of this? You've got what you want. Now, why don't you let me alone?
2: I'll let you alone, Mrs. Adams.
4: Who are you?
2: Start walking.
4: What?
2: Start walking off through those trees.
4: I won't. Oh, stop it.
2: Get moving.
4: Yes, it's all right. What are you going to do?
2: See to it that you don't do any more chiseling in, Mrs. Fred Adams.
4: I don't know what you're talking
2: Walk.
4: About.
2: Walk. Better have it, Joe.
5: Will, what are you stalling for? You missed it. Give me that gun.
2: Well, that's the last of Mrs. Adams.
3: She's dead.
2: Here's your gun. Get out of here.
5: Well, what's the matter? What are you waiting for?
3: Oh, I'm kind of dizzy. I'm kind of sick. I can't drive, Gloria. You better drive.
2: Huh. I thought you were experienced at this business.
3: If I didn't see you do it, nobody in the world could have made me believe it. Nobody.

0: Anything about it in this morning's paper, Joe?
1: No, no, not a thing. And it was the night before last, too. I can't understand it.
0: Are you sure she was dead?
1: Of course I'm sure. See, what do you suppose happened? She couldn't have walked away. Hey, maybe they haven't found her in the car yet, huh?
0: That isn't possible. That's the main highway. Hundreds of cars pass her in the course of a few hours.
1: Yeah, but maybe they just seen the car and thought it was a wreck, maybe. Yeah, maybe that's what it is.
0: Hey, better lay off that stuff, Joe. You've been drinking for 2 days now.
1: Yeah, but I need it. I'm jittery. I got the willies like I never had before. Hey, maybe I ought to drive out to the place and see if the car's gone.
0: Okay,
1: huh?
0: Okay. Get back as soon as you can.
1: Yeah. I can't get it off my mind. I don't mind telling you, I'm scared.
0: Go on and quit talking so much.
1: Hey, Gloria. Gloria, I went out there.
0: Yeah, I know. What'd you see?
1: Nothing. The car was gone. I looked all around the spot, and there wasn't a sign of anything. No trinkets, no blood marks, no nothing.
0: Then they must have found her.
1: Yeah, but why don't they say something about it in the papers? If they just say something, I could stand it. It's driving me nuts.
0: Are you going to lay off that stuff?
1: No, I ain't. I need it.
0: I don't need it.
1: Yeah? Well, I don't know what you're made of. But whatever it is, it's sure tough. I never knew a woman could be as tough. I'll never forget about this as long as I live.
0: Ah, you're a jellyfish.
1: I can understand one guy rubbing out another guy for doing something against the gang, but I never thought I'd see a woman do a thing like that and for no good reason.
0: There was a reason, and shut up.
1: I couldn't have done a thing like it. You've got to turn me in first. There she was, lying there all covered with
0: blood. Shut up!
1: Ah, this stuff doesn't seem to have any effect on me. It's just like water.
0: Get hold of yourself.
1: That poor kid. I never felt so lousy in all my life.
0: Did you get the late papers?
1: Huh? Yeah, here. Well, anything in it?
0: No, nothing. Not a word.
1: Maybe we didn't do it, Gloria. Maybe it was just a nightmare.
0: No, we did it all right and proper.
1: If I don't hear something soon, I'll go crazy.
0: Hey, wait.
1: What? What is it? Did they find her?
0: No. Well, what do you know about that?
1: Well, what is it? What is it?
0: Look at this picture.
1: Holy smoke, it's her. It's her. Her and Fred.
0: Mr. and Mrs. Fred Adams attend the races.
1: When?
0: Yesterday. It isn't possible.
1: But it's her. It's her. I know it's her. But how could she? How could she? She's dead. Hey.
0: What's the matter?
1: Maybe it's her.
0: Her ghost? Oh, don't be silly.
1: I'm getting out of here. I'm leaving town.
0: Look, here in the other papers. Day before yesterday. Fred Adams and wife attend tennis match.
1: And another picture.
0: What can this mean? What do they say something about it?
1: Yeah, you see, it's getting you down, too. Oh, please, Gloria, let's pull out.
0: It's uncanny. I can't believe it.
1: It's in the papers. You gotta believe it.
0: Did you double-cross me, Joe?
1: What do you mean?
0: Did you have blanks in that gun?
1: Blanks? I'd certainly hate to get hit with what I had in that gun. She's dead, I tell you.
0: She'd better be.
1: What'll we do?
0: We'll wait. That's all. Just wait.
1: Okay. But I don't think I can stand it. I'm going to pieces.
2: They did wait. They waited for 2 more days. And Joe, fortified with his bottle, was able to hang on. Then Gloria began to crack under the strain of waiting.
0: Joe, I can't stand it any longer. I've got to do it.
1: Do what?
0: I'm going to call Fred's apartment and see if she's there.
1: Huh? I wouldn't.
0: Hello? Is this the Adams apartment? Is Mrs. Adams there? Why, an old friend from out of town. Thank you. She's there.
1: Holy gee.
0: She answered. I heard her. You lied to me, Joe.
1: I didn't lie. I had bullets in that gun. I saw her. She was dead.
0: There's something wrong. Terribly wrong. I'm going to wait a few more days. I'll check again. And when I'm sure, I'm going to take care of you, Joe.
1: What do you mean?
0: I'm going to kill you.
1: Ah, that's crazy.
0: I don't think it would be safe to have you walking around and talking.
1: But Gloria, listen to me.
0: Come on, we're going to my apartment and wait. Story's brown to bake sooner or later.
1: But I'd rather get out of town.
0: You're coming with me to my apartment. Get moving.
2: Then 3 more days of sleepless waiting. The tenseness grows and grows. The suspense is almost stifling. Poor Joe can neither sleep nor eat, and Gloria becomes pale and drawn. Then Joe finally emerges and goes on a little scouting tour about town to see what he can learn. Then on the next night, a knock at Gloria's apartment door.
0: Who is it?
3: It's me, Fred.
0: Fred? Wait a minute.
4: Hello, Gloria.
0: What do you want, Fred?
4: May I come in? I'd like to talk to you.
0: Of course. Come in.
4: I know it's rather late, but I had to talk to you.
0: What about? I never expected to see you around here again.
4: Well, I was a bit lonely. I had to talk to someone.
0: Lonely? Well, sit down, Fred.
4: Thanks. You look kind of tired, Gloria. What's wrong?
0: Well, since you mentioned it, you look a bit weary yourself. What's wrong with you?
4: Oh, nothing much. I sent you a check clearing up what I owed you. You get it?
0: Yeah. There is something wrong, Fred. What is it?
4: Oh, just a little trouble, that's all.
0: What sort of trouble?
4: Domestic.
0: Domestic trouble? Why, what do you mean? That isn't...
4: Isn't possible? Is that what you were going to say?
0: Why, yes. I thought you were quite happy with your wife.
4: Well, things can develop suddenly. I certainly found that out.
0: Well, what happened? Or do you want to tell me?
4: Yes. Yes, as a matter of fact, I do. I guess that's why I came here. You were always so darned understanding. You always knew the answers to things.
0: But what happened?
4: Well, I guess I really didn't belong in the upper crust. You had it figured out about right. Everything was all right until Brenda started to shape my career.
0: Shape your career?
4: Oh, yeah, she had everything all planned for me. She and her father had it all figured out. I wanted to go into the DA's office and move up on my own initiative. But they didn't want it that way. They wanted me to start out as a big shot.
0: Did she leave you?
4: Well, yes. We agreed to disagree.
0: Well, where is she now?
4: At her father's place, I suppose.
0: When did she leave?
4: Yesterday.
0: Yes. Are you sure it was yesterday?
4: Of course. Why do you ask that?
0: Well, no reason, I suppose. I just can't believe it. It seems a shame. I'm very sorry for you, Fred. Believe me, I know how you feel. I was let down with a dull thud once.
4: For you?
0: You should know.
4: Oh, Gloria, I was such a fool. You were so right. I should have listened to you. You could see what was coming, and I was too dumb to realize it. Have you forgiven me?
0: Oh, yes. Yes, Fred. I'd have to forgive you. I love you so much. I've never been able to forget you for a single moment.
4: I'm sorry, Gloria. Terribly sorry.
0: Fred, I've got a strange feeling. I don't know what it is, but I've a feeling you're not telling me the truth.
4: What? You mean you don't believe me?
0: There's something you haven't told me. What is it?
4: Why, nothing. I've told you everything.
0: I don't believe you, Fred.
4: Very well, Gloria. Well, I'm in a tough spot. Brenda hasn't gone away. She's dead.
0: Dead? What on earth do you mean?
4: Yes, she was found dead beside her car a number of days ago. The day after we had a nasty argument, but I didn't do it. There have been many threats against the district attorney and members of his family. It may have been any one of a number of persons.
0: But nothing's been said about it in the papers?
4: Yes, I know that. They've purposely kept it quiet, hoping the real killer will show his hand.
0: That's silly. Why should he?
4: I don't know. Oh, darling, it's all such a mess. I'm completely worn out. I know they suspect me, and, well, I don't know what to do about it.
5: Gloria, I seen her.
0: Who?
5: She was standing under the lamppost at the corner. She spoke to me. She said, "Hello, Joe. How's Gloria?"
0: Shut up, you're drunk.
5: No. It was her. It was Brenda. I ran for the elevator, and as the doors were closing, she was coming in the lobby. She was terrible. All pale and awful looking.
0: Simple, then you got the snakes.
5: No, it was her, and she's coming up here. It's her. I don't want to see her. I can't look at her. I can't stand it.
0: Joe, turn on those lights.
5: I won't.
0: Turn on those lights.
6: Never mind the lights. I can see you. All three of you.
4: Brenda. What do you want?
6: So you're Gloria. Yes, I met you for the first time not many nights ago on a deserted highway.
0: Joe, it is her.
6: Come out of the corner, Joe. I can see you. Joe, the man who pulled the trigger.
5: No, I didn't.
0: What do you want?
6: So Fred, you were in on this too. You wanted me out of the way because of Gloria. You were back of the whole thing.
4: No, Brenda, no. I had nothing to do with it.
6: You decided you'd made a mistake, that you wanted Gloria.
4: I didn't. I swear I didn't.
6: Tell him, Joe. Tell him how you shot me down. You had the gun. Tell him.
5: No, keep away from me. Keep away. Don't. I'll tell. I didn't do it. She did it. Gloria did it. I couldn't. I didn't have the nerve.
0: He's lying. I didn't do it.
4: Go ahead, Joe. Spill it.
5: I ain't going to take the rap for this. Gloria went off her beam when you married Brenda. She went crazy with jealousy. She knew about that party, and she made me drive her out there. We followed Brenda and ran her off the road. She tried to make me kill her, but I couldn't. I fired wild, and Gloria grabbed the gun from me and let her have it.
0: He's lying.
4: How could she make you?
5: She threatened me. She's got something.
0: Shut up.
5: I don't care. She can tell what she knows, but I can prove she killed Brenda. I wore gloves and Gloria didn't. I still have the gun and the only fingerprints on it are Gloria's.
0: You did!
5: I figured she might try to double-cross me.
4: What about it, Gloria?
0: All right. I did it. I shot her. I couldn't stand it any longer.
4: Turn on the lights, Joe.
5: Hey, she ain't dead. It's her. Brenda ain't dead.
0: Oh, good Lord.
4: Oh, yes. Brenda's dead, all right. Quite dead.
0: And what is she?
4: You'll find out, Gloria. What a strange quirk of fate. It was your money that caused all this. It was you who put me through law school so that I could defend you. And now I'll be forced to be your prosecutor. I'm sorry, Gloria. Terribly sorry.
2: Well, Gloria, you've come to the end of your rope. Things didn't work out as you'd planned. You really killed Brenda that night, but Fred got a brilliant idea. He had Nella, Brenda's twin sister, come up from Nassau and pose as his wife. That's how all the pictures appeared in the papers. And it was Nella who just walked in on you and got a confession. And how did Fred know you were the one? There were several suspects. But you, Gloria, made the mistake of phoning for Brenda too many times, and the police traced your calls. Too bad, Gloria. Jealousy is a terrible thing.

0: 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The Whistler is written and directed by J. Donald Wilson and originates from Columbia Square in Hollywood. 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
1: I, the Whistler, will return to tell you another strange story. 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

0: 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Its title, Actor's Blood.
1: 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Tonight from Hollywood, Roma Wines bring you a star of the first magnitude, Mr. Frederick March. And in person, one of America's foremost tellers of tales, Mr. Ben Hecht of Broadway and Hollywood, who will appear as actor and narrator in a suspense play dealing with a mysterious death and the twisted passions and loyalties of the world behind the footlights. And so, with actor's blood and with the performance of Frederick March, supported by Ben Hecht, from whom we will hear the narrative in the author's own words, we again hope to keep you in suspense.
2: Remember Maurice Tilliou? Probably not. Only students of the theater or people old enough to have applauded the heyday of Mrs. Leslie Carter and John Drew, and the theatrical didos of the Divine Sarah would be likely to remember. During the years I knew him, I saw him in harness but three times. Once in a revival, once at a benefit, and the third time was the occasion of the anecdote I've set out to relate. By that time, his only claim to fame was the fact that he was the father of Marcia Tilliou. On a summer night in 1927, Marcia made a final exit worthy of the Tilliou tradition. For weeks after it happened, old Tilliou went around like the ancient mariner, holding with his baleful eye and his mournful song whoever crossed upon his path. But after a while, he too seemed to drop out of sight in the wake of his glamorous daughter, and like her, was forgotten. Then late one night, as I was getting ready for bed, the bell to my apartment rang.
3: Ben, I come with a message from the dead.
2: Indeed. Well, come on in and tell me about it.
3: Ben, do you believe in ghosts?
2: I've got nothing against them.
3: Good. I have just come from a miserable modern dress caricature of that greatest of the bard's plays, Macbeth. You will scarcely credit what these upstarts have done to Shakespeare's masterpiece.
2: They haven't altered the text, have they?
3: You recall the fourth scene of the third act?
2: Oh, yes. The scene in which Banquo's ghost appears.
3: Just so. In the folio edition of the play, the stage directions clearly read, "The ghost of Banquo enters and sits in Macbeth's place." In the foul production which I have just witnessed, the ghost does no such thing. It is an empty chair to which Macbeth shrieks his guilty line. "Thou canst not say I did it. Never shake thy gory locks at me."
2: An invisible ghost, eh? That's not so illogical.
3: Yeah, but what drama is there in it? How can we feel Macbeth's terror if it's an empty stool at which he shouts, "Avaunt and quit me sight! Let the earth hide thee! Thy bones are marrowless! Thy blood is cold! Thou hast no speculation in those eyes which thou dost glare with.
2: The way you read those lines, sir, I have no trouble at all seeing the ghost.
3: Thank you, thank you. Now listen. I am going to produce that scene in modern dress, and it's not going to be a namby-pamby production such as the one I witnessed tonight. I am going to give a banquet at my home, and there is going to be a place set at the table for my daughter, Marcia.
2: Look, Maurice, I'm very fond of you,
3: now,
2: but...
3: you are wondering why, aren't you? Ah, my boy, like Hamlet, I am but mad north-northwest. The empty place at the table will be purely symbolic, I assure you. No apparitions will appear, not to you and me, at any rate. I cannot guarantee what my daughter's murderer will see there.
2: Marcia's murderer will be there?
3: They will all be there. All who loved her and all who hated her. And woe to the hand that shed this costly blood.
2: But if you know who the murderer is, why didn't you go to the police and tell them?
3: Police? My daughter, sir, would not have wanted so crude and sordid an epilogue to her life story. Like her father before her and my parents before me, she had actor's blood in her veins. Ah! She shall be avenged, my friend. But it will be no affair of handcuffs and policemen. I'll not go whining on Marcia's behalf among the cigar butts and cuspidors in some precinct station. No. No, her murderer shall be unmasked at a mighty banquet. On Friday next, at 8:30, curtain time, my friend. I'll see you there.
2: Yes, yes, I'll be there.
1: With Ben Hecht in person as the narrator of his own story, and with Frederick March as star, you have heard the prologue to Actor's Blood, tonight's tale of suspense.
4: And now, in this brief intermission, let us picture a scene beneath a radiant Caribbean moon at the fashionable Hotel Nacional de Cuba in Havana. An American dinner guest has just raised his glass in a toast to Havana, its traditions, its beauty, the superb dinner, and wine. His Cuban host replies, true, the traditions, the scenery, and the food you enjoy, they are Cuban. But the wine of which you speak so highly, that is of your country. It is the famed Roma wine, made in your own California. Yes, it may surprise you that California produces Roma wines of such uniformly superb quality that they are imported by many foreign countries. But millions of Americans do know and enjoy the excellence of Roma wines daily with meals and when entertaining. These millions have made Roma America's largest selling wines. They know, too, that Roma wines are amazingly inexpensive, only pennies a glass for wines of such distinguished character. That's because here in America, you pay no high import duty, no expensive shipping charges for Roma. Wines that combine age-old winemaking skill with modern testing and quality control. So ask for R-O-M-A, Roma wines, made in California for enjoyment throughout the world.
1: And now it is with pleasure that we bring back to our soundstage Mr. Ben Hecht, narrator and author of Actor's Blood, starring Frederick March. Tonight's tale of suspense.

0: rained on that Friday night. Thunder rolled in the sky, and the streets were full of that picnic-like confusion which storm brings to the city. Waiting under the hotel awning for a taxi, I was rather thrilled at the prospect of old Tillyou's dinner, for his intention was plain: to assemble a company of suspects in the murder of his daughter, Marcia. And he was obviously going to climax the evening by some formal accusation of guilt. I knew pretty well who the suspects were, and I suppose I was one of them. Alfred O'Shea would be there, of course. Alfred O'Shea, the man who had written Marcia Tillyou's first successful play and her last. Broadway had its own private joke about the title of the last. It was called Forgotten Lady. It was after the final curtain of the last performance of Forgotten Lady that Alfred O'Shea chose to tell her. Marcia told the story at the time as a joke on herself.
1: Hello, Marcia.
2: Oh, why, darling. You waited for me in my dressing room like old times. I'm touched. Really touched.
1: Look, sweetheart, you're off stage now, so cut the Bernhardt. You know why I'm here.
2: I do.
1: All right, I'll say it again. I'll say it for the last time. I want a divorce. I want to marry Rina Krasnov.
2: I want to marry Rina Krasnov. Oh, such a bad line. And from such a great playwright. No, dear Alfred. Not for her. It'd be too belittling a successor. Oh, can't you see?

0: what are you going to do about this career?
1: Now, darling, please don't go into that old routine about my being the last scion of the royal family of the American theater. I'm nothing but a combination of your name and a playwright who specializes in shallow, brittle female leads that enable me to get applause by simply acting myself.
0: Masha, I won't allow you to speak this way about yourself. You're a great artist.
1: Oh.
0: You have taken your place in the great tradition of the stage beside the immortal figures of Rachelle, Siddons, Bernhardt, Modjeska. Masha, let O'Shea go. He was never worthy of you. Play Juliet next season. Show them you don't need a fashionable playwright and tailor-made parts to succeed. Show them you have actor's blood.
1: Actor's blood? Actor's blood? I'm sick of hearing about it. Just because you and Mother thought it was cute to stick me out there behind the footlights at the age of 5. Because you never had any real life. You didn't see any reason why your daughter should have. I'm supposed to have actor's blood.
0: All right. I'm only thinking of you, Marcia. Only of you. But that O'Shea is a hot-headed Irishman. He came very near to threatening your life when you refused to do as he asked.
1: Good. I wish he would kill me. I'm sick of the whole rotten business.
2: Yes, O'Shea was a suspect. He would be at old Tillyou's dinner. He would be seated across the table from the empty chair. And would he see a Banquo's ghost of Marcia Tillyou? But O'Shea would be in a goodly company of suspects. Fritz von Klauber would be there for sure. Fritz von Klauber. Not a man I should have liked to have as an enemy, that. Abnormally sensitive to insult, von Klauber was possessed also of an impenetrable Prussian stupidity. His first American production was a play called Jubilee for Spring, and Marcia Tillyou starred in it. It was the most sensational flop of the Broadway season. After the first night performance in the 21 Club, Marcia held her own private autopsy on von Klauber's dead turkey.
1: You see, darling, Mr. von Klauber, my esteemed producer, loves his turkey farm so much he sometimes forgets he's on Broadway.
3: That's terrific, Marcia. How about that for my column?
1: Sure, Walter, anything at all. It's all yours. Exclusive.
0: Marcia, Marcia. Von Klauber, he's over there at the next table. He's heard every word.
1: Good. Let him hear. He's going to hear from me in the morning anyway when I start looking for a new producer.
4: Go ahead, my sweet Marcia. Go to it. Rag me in public. I could kill you for this, do you hear? I could kill you.
1: Oh, you could, darling. Well, if my beloved husband doesn't do me in as he keeps threatening to do, perhaps I'll ask you to oblige. I may yet be spared the nuisance of doing the job myself.
0: Masha, I forbid you to talk like this.
1: Sorry, Father. It must be the actor's blood cropping up again.
2: Yes, von Klauber would surely be present at Tillyou's ghostly dinner. As I got into the taxi and gave the driver Tillyou's address, my mind was still turning upon the terrible question that I was confident would be answered tonight. The question, who killed Marcia Tillyou? Third on my list of suspects was a character named Maury Stein. A one-time racing tout and small-time gangster, Maury turned his brilliant, if slightly frightening, talents to flesh peddling. That is to say, he was a theatrical agent. Marcia did 2 shows under his management, both of them flops. It wasn't her fault. There was no belittlement of the name Tillyou. It was still an electric sign, but growing ghostly, slipping still aglow into the side streets of fame. Maury Stein was Marcia Tillyou's last substitute for love.
5: Maury, will you stop staring at the door?
6: Let's get out of here.
5: Oh, relax. This is a charming room. I like it here.
6: Look, chick, I said let's get out of here. Understand?
5: Perfectly. I understand that Mrs. Maury Stein may come walking in that door. Perhaps she'll put 2 and 2 together about us. That'd make you sad, wouldn't it?
6: No.
5: Because you signed over all your money to your good wife. And if she gets any ideas, she may cut you off without a dime. And then where would you...
6: Shut up!
5: You know, I...

0: half a mind.
1: Did you hear what I said? Shut up. You ever so much as a... Oh, pick up your coat. We're gone.
0: Maury, you are a worm. A despicable, slimy little worm.
1: Sister, nobody talks to Maury Stein like that and gets away with it, see? Nobody.
2: There was to be one more opening night in Marcia Tilliou's career. And, ironically enough, the three men she had cause to fear most of all her enemies were doing the honors. O'Shea had written it, Von Klauber was the producer, and Maury Stein had put up the money. I arrived backstage at the Broadhurst at 8:20 to find the three of them in hysterics. 10 minutes to curtain time, and no Marcia. I found old Tilliou sitting in her dressing room, nursing a sprained ankle and very upset.
3: Ben, I'm worried. For the first time, I'm really worried about Marcia.
2: What's the matter?
3: I don't know. We've been calling her hotel since 6 o'clock. She refuses to answer the phone. Ben, go over there. You're the only one she'll listen to. No Tilliou has ever missed a performance, and Marcia, of all people, must not be the first. It's those villains out there who've done this, spreading insidious poison like Iago. Telling at her heart with their fangs until she's afraid to go on. Go, Ben, try to reason with her.
2: Okay, Pop, I'll do my best to bring her back. I trotted the 3 blocks to Marsh's hotel. The clerk at the desk met me with a dead pan.
4: No, Mr. Heck, still he hasn't come down yet. No key in her box.
2: I took the elevator up. I turned left and walked down the corridor. I knocked on the door. No answer. Tried the knob. The door opened. And then it all added up. Yes, it added up. To a gaudy room in shambles, mirrors smashed, perfume bottles shattered, the portrait of Marcia's Pierrette cut to ribbons. And finally it added up to Marcia herself, cold and white and terribly beautiful, lying there on the bed with 3 round bullet holes in a neat triangle just over the heart. There was no mistaking it. Marcia Tilliou was dead. Murdered. That was the sum total of the addition I was doing in my head as I rode in a taxi the 20 blocks from my hotel to old Tilliou's house on West 84th Street. Maybe I added it up wrong, but I felt sure I hadn't. I was even more certain when I saw old Tilliou standing there at the head of the table to greet the guests he had assembled on the promise of revealing the identity of Marsh's murderer. Promptly at 8:30, he made his entrance. He had brought a stranger into the room with him.
5: Thank you. Thank you, all of you, for waiting so patiently. I trust you found your mutual company not too tiresome. I should like to introduce my guest of honor. May I present Mr. Carl Schuttler of the District Attorney's Office.
6: You do, ladies and gentlemen?
5: Now, if you will all be seated, the place cards are plainly marked. Please do not disarrange them.
6: There you are,
7: Rita. Thank you,
8: Ed. I see we are one short. And who, may I ask, is that empty place for? Bankroll's gold?
5: My dear Mr. Von Klauber, he is for a beloved guest, known to all of you.
1: Beloved guest, huh? Let's see now. well, hey, listen to this. This seat has indeed been reserved for one known to all of us.
7: Who is it?
1: It has been reserved for Marcia Tilliou.
7: Please, I'd like to change my place.
9: Come on, sit down, Rena. Marcia was much too sensible to play golf.
5: I am an old actor. With the audience seated and the curtain up, I find it hard to wait. Art is long, but time is fleeting. And there is one who bids me speak. Love, hear thou. How desolate the heart is ever calling, ever unanswered. And the dark rain falling then as now. You are wondering if I really believe my daughter Marcia is present in this galaxy of her friends. It may be the wandering wits of an old man, but I see her sitting there, tragic and beautiful. About her, the sound of rain and of sweet bells jangling out of tune. Forgive me. You've not come tonight to hear a doting father spread his miseries before you, but for sterner business, which, from your courtesy or attentiveness, I feel sure you have guessed. Mr. Schutler asked me to tell him this matter privately, but I refused, for you were all her friends, her honorable friends, and I wanted you present. Who killed my daughter? Who took her life? There's the question. I have the answer. Yes, Mr. Schutler, the murderer is here. He sits here, sir, among us now, at my table.
10: Shall I lock the door now, Mr. Tillyu?
5: Yes, lock the door. Lock it tight. Leave no chance for escape. It's too late now. No power in heaven or earth can save you.
10: All right, Mr. Tillyu, the door is locked.
5: My friends, is this not like a play? Your face is waiting for the name of Iscariot, the Judas. That's it, clear your throat, fidget, squirm, look about you. Who knows, eh? The villain may be right beside you. And who knows but that you may be his next victim.
10: Mr. Tillyu...
5: I keep my promise, Mr. Schutler. I have the proof, Solomon, enough to send the murderer from this table to the gallows. The one who killed Marsha is looking at me now.
11: The blood on his hands. The terror in his eyes. I'll tell you his name. His name is...
12: A knife!
13: Oh my God!
12: He's killing me! He's killing me!

0: A dagger handle protruded from old Tilio's crimson shirt front. His eyes were closed. We carried him into the next room and waited outside while the doctor worked over him.
1: Mr. Hecht?
0: I'm Ben Hecht, doctor.
1: Oh, will you come in, please? He's asking for you.
0: Doctor, is he back?
1: The knife pierced the heart. He hasn't much longer.
2: Ben. Ben, is that you, Ben?
3: Yes, it's me. Who did it?
2: Lean over. Lean over so I can see your face.
3: There. Satisfied? Oh, something fell out of my pocket.
2: What? What? What is that?
3: It's a letter. I must have stuck it into the pocket of the suit the last time I wore it.
2: What's in that letter, Ben?
3: I don't know. I haven't even opened it.
2: Look at that. That's Marsh's handwriting. A letter from the dead. Open it, Ben. Read it to me.
3: Look, you mustn't excite yourself.
2: Doctor, when was that letter mailed?
3: It's postmarked the 10th. Must have been the day before.
2: Read the letter, Ben. Read it.
3: All right.
2: Yeah. What does it say, Ben? Read it.
3: It says... Dear Ben, this is to remind you of the opening at the Broadhurst tonight. I hope you will be there because I sincerely believe that this is one of the greatest roles I have ever played, and I'm so anxious to make good in it because of Father's faith in me.
2: Oh, she cared. She really cared. What I thought.
3: Sure she did. And she'd have been proud of your performance in there this evening, too, Pop. You were great.
2: Why, thank you. Thank you, Ben. Thank you.
3: Doctor. Doctor.
1: Yes, Father. Oh. Well, that's that. He was quite an actor in his day, wasn't he?
3: Yes, quite an actor.
4: How is he, Ben?
1: What did he say?
3: He's dead. Oh. I've got a letter here that will explain everything. It's a pity I didn't find it sooner. I haven't had this dinner suit on since the night of Marsh's opening. It fell out of my pocket when I leaned over the bed in there. It was written by Marsha Tilliou the day she died.
5: The day she died?
3: It says, Ben, I'm bored, tired, hurt, sick, full of nasty things. I'd stay a while longer, but death seems easier and simpler than life. What are a few pills, more or less, to one who has swallowed so much? Take care of Father. He liked you the best. For the last time, Marsha.
6: Suicide? It's a suicide note.
1: What about the bullet?
3: Can't you guess? The old man worshipped her. She was his star. But stars don't commit suicide. Only failures do that. So he fired 3 bullets into her dead body, slashed the painting and wrecked the place to make it look like a crime of passion.
7: He must have been mad as a hatter.
3: No, he was sane. I think he really saw her as murdered by all of us, her so-called friends who had let her down when she needed them most. Do you realize that old barnstormer was playing his death scene from the moment he came into this room tonight? He'd rehearsed it in his bedroom for days, sharpening away at Macbeth's old toad stabber. He had his lines down pat. He staged this elaborate scene this evening and killed himself. In such a way that we'd all be raked over the coals, not only for Marsh's murder, but for his own as well.
6: Well, it was a lovely piece of old-fashioned miming, but as fruitless a drama as I ever had the misfortune to witness.
3: You're right, O'Shea. The plot was full of holes. We could have helped him a lot with the construction, but it was a great last night.

0: And so closes Actor's Blood, written and narrated by Ben Hecht, starring Frederick March. Tonight's study in Suspense. Suspense is produced and directed by William Spear.
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2: 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The episode of Suspense you just heard was first broadcast Thursday, August 24th, 1944, 82 years ago today, titled Actor's Blood. This episode of Suspense originally aired Sunday, August 24th, 1958, 68 years ago today. Its title, Remember Me.
3: Suspense. And the producer of radio's outstanding theater of thrills, the master of mystery and adventure, William N. Robeson.
4: Once upon a time, there was a little boy who wanted to be in the movies. So he took a screen test, and he got the part. I know because I directed that screen test. The part was the starring role in the Paramount picture Skippy. And the little boy was Jackie Cooper. So it is with more than a little nostalgic pride that I again have the privilege of directing Jackie Cooper, now greatly grown, not only in stature, but also in talent. Listen, listen then as Mr. Cooper stars in Remember Me, which begins in just a moment.
5: Another visit with Joe and Daphne Forsythe.
6: Joe, stop reading that paper and talk to me.
7: I'm listening. Go ahead.
6: Well, I was talking to Mrs. Snyder today. You know, she's the one whose boy had 31% less cavities.
7: Uh-huh.
6: Well, she thinks that we should buy bigger savings bonds.
7: Uh-huh.
6: She says that when people can afford it, it makes more sense. Oh, she says there are a lot of different denominations. They start at $25, but then there are $50, $100, $200, and even $500 bonds.
7: Is that so?
6: And then with the ones we've already bought through the payroll savings plan, we'd have quite a nest egg.
7: Uh-huh.
6: Are you listening to me?
7: Uh-huh.
6: Did you know that the total accumulated compounded semi-annual interest of the Series E savings bond will amount to 93.3% of the original purchasing price?
7: Uh-huh.
6: I thought so. Joe, what did I say?
7: You said that United States savings bonds are a safe, easy way of investing.
6: I did.
7: That they help guard our country's freedom.
6: And?
7: They're the best investment in America's future.
6: I said something else, too.
7: Oh, yeah. You said that the total accumulated compounded semi-annual interest of the Series E savings bond will amount to 93.3% of the original purchase price.
6: Well, now, how did you do that?
7: Husband's trade secret.
3: And now, Remember Me, starring Jackie Cooper. A tale well calculated to keep you in suspense.

0: You're lucky. I was just going to close for the evening.
1: Yeah, I know. I saw you counting up the cash.
0: From the street? Maybe I should be more careful, huh?
1: Yeah, maybe you should. All right, let's have it.
0: What?
1: The cash. This is a stick-up.
0: No, you can't do this. You can.
1: This gun says I can. Now empty that cash register into a paper bag, all of it.
0: But it isn't worth your trouble. This is just a little grocery store.
1: Get out of my way. I'll do it myself.
0: No, you get out of here, you dirty hoodlum. Hey, please, shut up.

0: I was afraid I'd be too late, Mr. Oh, who are you? Where's Mr. Leibowitz?
1: Oh, he isn't here. He had to leave.
0: Is Mrs. Leibowitz sick again?
1: Yeah, she's sick again. I've been watching the store for him. I was just closing.
0: Oh.
1: Well, what are you looking at me like that for?
0: Don't I know you?
1: No, you don't know me. Look, I'm closing. You'll have to come back tomorrow.
0: Why, I do know you. You're Harry Norris, sure.
1: Huh?
0: Sure, we went to school together at Stuyvesant High. I'm Ruth Shaw. Remember me?
1: No,
0: I guess you wouldn't. But I remember you, Harry.
1: Yeah?
0: Oh, I just need a few things before you close. Here's a list.
1: Yeah, all right. You pull down the shades on the windows and throw the latch while I get them, huh?
0: Sure. Of all the people to run into, I haven't seen or heard of you since high school.
1: Oh, let's see. Bread. Oh, here. And coffee. Where's the coffee?
0: Right there above you.
1: Oh.
0: And potato salad in the refrigerator. You haven't changed a bit, Harry. I'd know you anywhere. You know, I never forget a face. Especially yours.
1: This kid's gotta go. She could put the finger on me, but fast when they find the old man's body. Now I gotta kill her, too. But not here. Someone might have heard the shot and called the cops. I gotta get out of here and take her with me. All right, here's the potato salad. Now, what else you want?
0: I guess that's all. Just put it on a bill.
1: Yeah, sure.
0: Oh, this bag's heavy.
1: Oh, here, let me carry it for you.
0: Well.
1: Oh, come on. I'll walk you home. We can talk about old times.
0: Well, I only live around the corner on Third Avenue.
1: Come on, then.
0: Oh, I forgot.
1: What?
0: I need flour, too.
1: Flour?
0: Yes.
1: I'll get it.
0: Oh, that's all right. I can carry a bag of flour, at least. Want me to get the light?
1: Yeah, please. You know, Ruthie, it's been a long time since high school. You've got a good memory for faces.
0: I know.
1: I'm sorry I don't remember you.
0: Well, you wouldn't. You were a big shot. A football player and all that stuff. All the girls had a crush on you, Harry.
1: Did they?
0: Sure.
1: Who do you live with, Ruthie? Your family?
0: No, I'm a big girl now, Harry. I live all by myself.
1: That's all I wanted to know. She lives all by herself. So I'll get rid of her in her own apartment and no witnesses.
0: Well, here we are. Home sweet home.
1: Well, not bad. You fix it up by yourself?
0: Yeah. Here, let me take the bag. Sit down while I put this stuff away.
1: Sure. Yeah. You fix this place up okay. Nice view, too.
0: Yeah, of the Yale. It goes right past the window. But you get used to that, too. You should have seen it when I moved in. It was really a mess. Then I went to work on... Oh, I thought you were in the other room.
1: What are you doing?
0: I got some flour on my skirt.
1: Oh.
0: I'll put some water on for coffee.
1: A good idea.
0: Come on in the other room, Harry. I want to show you something.
1: What?
0: A picture of you.
1: Of me?
0: In a football uniform, yeah. I still have our class book. Your picture's in it. Sit down.
1: Yeah, sure.
0: Funny running into you. I was going through this book a couple of weeks ago, and I was thinking about you, wondering whatever became of you.
1: You were thinking about me?
0: Uh-huh. Well, you didn't know it, but I had a big crush on you when you were in school.
1: No, I didn't know. I thought I was a big shot in those days. I couldn't see anything.
0: You sure did. Oh, look. Here's a picture of the Thanksgiving dance in the gym, senior year.
1: Yeah.
0: Do you remember it?
1: I'm not sure.
0: You asked me for a dance that day. Was I surprised? We no more than started, and they stopped the music to take this picture. And you ran off to find Mona Stark.
1: Mona.
0: You remember her?
1: Yeah, I remember Mona.
0: You were going with her when you quit school, weren't you?
1: Yeah.
0: What happened?
1: We broke up.
0: Why?
1: Oh, I borrowed a car from a pal so we could drive up to Connecticut and get married. It was a big yellow convertible. Wanted to make a big impression. Mona liked to be impressed. Only my pal forgot to tell me it was a stolen car.
2: What happened?
1: I never saw her again. I saw a picture of her, though, on the cover of a secret detective magazine. She had a gun in one hand and a bottle in the other, and some guy was choking her. She looked pretty good.
2: Well, enough of the good old days. What are you doing now, Harry? For a living, I mean.
1: Me? Nothing worth talking about.
2: How do you happen to know Mr. Leibowitz?
1: Mr. Leibowitz?
2: He's the sweetest old dear. He'll take credit right up to his ears, but people always get around to paying him. You must know him pretty well to be left in charge of the store.
1: Well, I just... What's that?
2: It's the elevator. It goes right past the window.
1: It shakes the whole building. How do you put up with that?
2: You get used to it. Noisy, huh?
1: Yeah.
2: You could fire a cannon here when it goes by and you wouldn't hear it. You get used to it. I think the coffee's ready. It'll only take a minute.
1: You could fire a cannon, and I'm only going to fire a .38. Sure. All I have to do is sit and wait. We'll drink coffee and talk about the good old days. And after the L goes by the next time, I'll walk out of here with nothing to worry about. And Ruthie won't be able to remember a thing. She'll be dead.
3: In a moment, we continue with the second act of... Suspense. The Evolution of a Medal. In 1847, during the war with Mexico, Congress established a citation award for conspicuous service by members of the United States Army. This was the Certificate of Merit, strictly for Army enlisted men. In 1891, almost a half century later, non-commissioned officers became eligible to receive the certificate. No medal went with this award until 1905, when a coin-shaped medal in bronze bearing a Roman eagle was approved and adopted. The suspension ribbon was vertically striped in red, white, and blue. In July 1918, Congress abolished the Certificate of Merit, replacing it with the Distinguished Service Medal and the Distinguished Service Cross. The medal is awarded for exceptionally meritorious service to the government, while the cross is reserved to honor extraordinary heroism in connection with operations against an armed enemy. Before the Certificate of Merit was discontinued in 1918, 1,211 enlisted men had received the award. Given in recognition of gallantry in action or exceptionally meritorious service during time of peace, the Certificate of Merit retains an important place among America's historic medals.
4: And now, starring Jackie Cooper, Act Two of Remember Me.
1: She's only got a few minutes to live. Only until the elevator goes by again. No one will hear the shot. They'll find just two bodies a couple of blocks apart, and I'll be miles away. All I have to do now is wait for the L.
2: Here we are. Hot coffee.
1: Good.
2: Sugar?
1: Black.
2: There you are. Hot and black.
1: Thanks. Good. How long you lived here, Ruthie?
2: Over a year.
1: I wouldn't last overnight with the L going by the window like that.
2: I'm used to it.
1: Does it go by often?
2: Never stops, day and night. I'll warn you the next time I hear it coming.
1: Yeah, you do that.
2: Harry Norris, here in my apartment.
1: What?
2: I just can't get over running into you like this.
1: Yeah, that's the way it goes, I guess.
2: I can still see you the way you were in school. I remember a football game with Astoria High. You got knocked out and they carried you off the field. We were losing the game and you came back and all bandaged up and you put us ahead. I was so proud of you. I thought you were wonderful.
1: We hardly knew each other.
2: I knew you. Well, I waited outside the gym that night to see if you were all right. I saw you leave. You had a little bandage on, right there, where that tiny scar is now.
1: Oh, this one?
2: Uh-huh.
1: You waited around to see if I was okay, huh?
2: I even followed you home that night. I was afraid you might pass out on the street and there would be no one to take care of you. So I followed you.
1: No fooling.
2: Instead of going home, you stopped in at a pool room, and I waited outside for hours.
1: You did?
2: Then it started to snow, and I went home.
1: Funny, I don't remember seeing you, and yet you were around so much. Funny.
2: Well, I was a pretty horrible-looking kid then.
1: Nothing wrong with you now, Ruthie.
2: Oh. I wonder how Mrs. Leibowitz is doing.
1: Mrs. Leibowitz? Oh, well, you can drop by in the morning and find out. You like living alone this way?
2: I love it.
1: Oh, don't you get a little lonesome?
2: Sometimes. But I have friends in the neighborhood, and we get together and have crazy times.
1: How come you never got married, Ruth?
2: I never met the kind of man I'd want to spend the rest of my life with, I guess.
1: No boyfriends? No one?
2: It's kind of your fault, Harry.
1: My fault?
2: Uh-huh. When a girl has a crush on a fella and nothing happens, she goes on thinking that maybe someday something will happen. And in the meantime, the other fellas just don't mean much, I guess.
1: You mean you felt that way about me?
2: I did once, when we were in school. But I got over it.
1: Did you?
2: Sure. I guess.
1: You're a funny kid. I don't get you.
2: Forget it, Harry.
1: I wish I could remember you. What you look like.
2: Like I said, I was pretty awful.
1: What are you looking at?
2: Your scar. It's no larger than a match head.
1: Yeah.
2: I can hardly feel it. Oh, and you have another tiny scar on the side of your nose. Right here. Where did you get this one, Harry?
1: A fight, I think.
2: Always the tough guy. That's why the girls liked you so much. You treated them so rough.
1: Did I?
2: And you ignored them most of the time.
1: Yeah.
2: The way you're ignoring me right now.
1: Am I?
2: Only inches between us, and you ignore me. Ignore this if you can, Harry.
1: Ruthie.
2: Oh,
1: Ruthie, baby.

0: moment, we continue with the third act of Suspense.
1: We have, together, ample capacity in freedom to defend freedom. This is NATO, the North Atlantic Treaty Organization. NATO's many achievements are plates of the shield which it is forging to protect peace and freedom. But the shield is still thin and needs constant strengthening. True, NATO forces in Europe cause any potential aggressor to exercise caution, but these forces are insufficient to remove all threat of attack. As NATO forces grow, so do hopes of world peace. The United States of America is a part of NATO. You should be aware of and alert to the objectives and programs of the North Atlantic Treaty Organization.
0: And now, starring Jackie Cooper, Act 3 of Remember Me?

0: to warn you. The yell just went by.
1: Ruthie.
0: What's the matter, Harry?
1: I don't know. I must be getting soft in the head. I came up here to do something, and now I can't. The things you've said, the way you act, making me feel like I mean something to you. All the time I didn't know you were alive. Honey, if I really mean anything to you, you'll help me. I need help. Ruthie, can I trust you?
0: Of course you can, baby. I'd do anything.
1: What the?
2: Ruthie, are you home?
1: Who's that?
0: I don't know.
2: Honey, it's Jimmy.
0: What?
1: Don't make a sound. Look, Ruthie, you do as I say or you're going to get hurt. Now, you see this gun? It'll be against your side like this. Act like you've been asleep and answer that guy and get rid of him, understand? All right, now I'm taking my hand away from your mouth, but you be careful. I don't want anyone to know I'm here. Now, get rid of him.
0: All right, Harry. All right, I'll get rid of him. What's going on out there?
2: Ruthie?
0: Oh, Jimmy, is that you?
2: Yeah.
0: What do you want? It's late.
2: Are you all right?
0: Of course I am.
2: Why didn't you answer when I knocked?
0: I've been asleep. What do you want?
2: Well, nothing, honey. I was worried about you, that's all.
0: Worried? About me?
2: Sure. You said you were going to stop by old man Leibowitz's place for groceries on your way home.
0: I did stop there. What about it?
2: Was everything okay?
1: Tell him yes.
0: Yes. Everything was all right.
2: Well, Mr. Leibowitz was held up tonight. He was shot. Mrs. Leibowitz came down to the store and found him dead behind the counter. Ruth?
0: I heard you, Jimmy.
2: The neighborhood is full of cops. They say it happened less than an hour ago.
1: Get rid of him.
2: I was worried about
0: him. I'm all right, Jimmy. I'll see you tomorrow.
2: Okay, sweet. Hey, don't I get a good night kiss?
0: I'm not dressed. Good night.
2: Okay. Good night, honey. I'll see you tomorrow.
0: You killed him.
1: Yeah. I killed him.
0: You're gonna kill me.
1: I'm gonna kill you. I have to.
0: Yes, you have to. I could fix you good with the police.
1: Yes, you could. That'll teach you to remember old school sweethearts. You almost got it before, but you mixed me up a little. You made me forget what I came up here to do. Trying to make me think you cared about me.
0: Harry, I did.
1: Yeah? Does everybody in the building stop by for a goodnight kiss?
0: Jimmy's only...
1: I don't care who he is. Why the routine with me? What were you after?
0: Harry, why didn't you give yourself up? You heard Jimmy. The neighborhood's full of police. You can't get away.
1: I've been in tighter spots than this, honey. I always get away. Well, here it comes, Ruthie.
0: Harry.
1: Sorry, baby.
0: I won't tell anyone, Harry.
1: Sorry, baby.
0: Don't kill me.
1: Sorry, baby.
3: It's all right, miss. It's all right.
0: Is he dead, officer?
3: Yeah.
0: I didn't know whether you'd get here in time.
3: It was close. You really used your head spilling flour all the way from the store to your apartment. Did you see him shoot the old man?
0: No. No, when Harry opened the refrigerator, I saw Mr. Leibowitz's reflection in the door. He was sprawled out behind the counter, all bloody.
3: How'd you keep this guy here so long without him killing you?
0: We had a lot to talk about. I knew Harry a long time ago. There were things I remembered about him. But he didn't remember me.

Suspense, in which Jackie Cooper starred in William N. Robeson's production of Remember Me, written by Gus C. Bays. Supporting Jackie Cooper in Remember Me were Sandra Gould, Barney Phillips, and Norm Alden. Listen. Listen again next week when we return with Miss Agnes Moorhead and the chilling Ray Bradbury story, The Whole Town Sleeping. 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

0: 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Its title, No Rest for the Dead.
1: Oh, oh, end, stop, triple O.

0: Good evening, friends of the creaking door. This is your host inviting you into the inner sanctum once again. Come in, you're early tonight. The coroner hasn't arrived yet. But it's all right, the corpse is here. Yes, that's him over there in the corner. The slightly decapitated gentleman sitting with his head in his hands.
1: High potency ENDS, E-N-N-D-S. ENDS chlorophyll tablets are more effective than any other type of chlorophyll product in stopping triple O. They stop odor of breath, odor of body, all other personal odors. 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
1: It's amazing, but no matter what you eat, drink, or smoke, no matter how hard you work or play, one or two high-potency ENDS tablets stop triple O all day.
0: All right, friends. Let's gather round and meet that grim reaper, Mr. Macabre. No. Don't try to run away. Lie perfectly still. If you race with Mr. Macabre, you're liable to end up in a dead heat. From the living room of a small house that has seen better days, a single light shines in the early evening. Inside, Grace Denning waits alone for her father to come home. Anxiously lighting one cigarette from the other, she paces the floor until at last she hears his footsteps on the porch stairs.
3: Father? Is that you, Father?
4: Yes, dear. Were you worried about me?
3: Well, you're never this late for dinner. I thought something might have happened to you. You weren't down at the river again, were you, Father?
4: No.
3: Well, where were you?
4: Just downtown. I stopped off for a minute. Grace, why are you staring at me?
3: Well, you look so strange, so frightened.
4: Well, I should be frightened. You know what it's like to live without money week after week, waiting, hoping for a break that never comes.
3: Well, don't worry, darling. Your luck will change.
4: I'm not worried anymore.
3: You got the loan?
4: Yes.
3: From the bank?
4: No. From Dr. Tarleton.
3: Dr. Tarleton? He wouldn't lend you any money. He wouldn't lift a finger to help you.
4: Why not? He's an old friend of mine, isn't he?
3: Well, I wouldn't call him a friend. Not after the way he's treated you all these years. He still hasn't forgiven you for taking Mother away from him.
4: Don't be a fool.
3: Well, he hasn't. He's still in love with her. He told me so. At the funeral.
4: Well, what difference does it make? I've got the money, haven't I?
3: But how did you get it?
4: I told you, he lent it to me.
3: Why did he lend you that money?
4: Because I gave him something in return.
3: What?
4: I sold him my brain.
3: What do you mean, Father?
4: I willed it to him in return for the loan.
3: Your brain?
4: Yes. He said it would be of value to him in his experiments. He said the medical school was making a study of men with artistic talents.
3: But you haven't painted for years.
4: Well, Dr. Tarleton didn't really want my brain, Grace. Can't you see? It was just an excuse to torment me.
3: Well, you're not going through with it. I won't let you.
4: You'll have to, Grace. I've gotten the money.
3: Then you'll give it back. I won't let you take it.
4: Here, what are you doing?
3: Holding him up to return that money.
4: Put that phone down.
3: Father, let go. Drive you out of your mind if you accept this loan. Now, let me speak to him.
5: Dr. Tarleton's office. Miss Henry speaking.
3: Hello. Oh, Miss Henry. Is Dr. Tarleton there?
5: Why, who's calling, please?
3: This is Miss Denning, George Denning's daughter. Would you ask the doctor to come to the phone, please?
5: I'm afraid I can't, Miss Denning. Dr. Tarleton is dead.
3: Miss Henry, I hope you don't mind my coming over here, asking you all these questions, but you see, Dr. Tarleton was an old friend of the family's, and I'm rather anxious to know the circumstances.
6: I understand, Miss Denning. Dr. Tarleton often spoke of you and your mother.
3: When did he die, Miss Henry?
6: This afternoon, about 5 o'clock. We can't be sure of the exact time. Nobody was with him when he died.
3: Nobody?
6: As far as we know. I was out of the office on an errand when it happened, and when I got back, he was dead.
3: Well, what happened to him? I mean, it was all so sudden. Did he have a heart attack or something?
6: Well, he was subject to dizzy spells, Miss Denning. He probably had one this afternoon.
3: Oh, I see.
6: But I'm not sure that's what caused the accident.
3: Accident?
6: Yes, he fell against the instrument cabinet in his office and broke the glass. The edge of it cut an artery in his neck, and he died before anyone could reach him.
3: How awful. Well, what makes you think it wasn't an accident?
6: I don't know. I just have a feeling it might have been murder.
3: Why? Was anybody with Dr. Tarleton when you left this afternoon?
6: Yes, a man by the name of McCobb.
3: Who?
6: Mr. McCobb. I don't know his first name or anything about him, but the police are investigating him right now.
3: And there wasn't anybody else this afternoon?
6: Not that I know of.
3: Are you sure? Didn't Dr. Tarleton have an appointment with a man who was interested in some sort of brain experiment?
6: What's that?
3: An elderly gentleman, tall, with gray hair and a long, thin face.
6: Why, Miss Denning? That was Mr. McCobb.
4: Where have you been, Grace?
3: Oh, just out for a walk.
4: Now, don't lie to me. Where have you been? Over to Dr. Tarleton's office.
3: Yes.
4: Yeah, well, what for? I told you not to meddle in my business. Tarleton's dead, and my bargain with him is automatically canceled.
3: Is that the agreement you made with him, Father?
4: My agreement with Dr. Tarleton doesn't matter anymore.
3: It doesn't to me, Father. But it might to the police, if they find a copy of that agreement.
4: What are you driving at?
3: Don't you think they'll find out Tarleton's death wasn't an accident?
4: Good heavens, Grace, you don't think I killed him, do you? You don't think I murdered a man for the sake of a few $100s?
3: What did you do? You were in his office at 5 o'clock this afternoon, weren't you?
4: Who told you that?
3: What difference does it make? Miss Henry knows you were there. She told me all about it.
4: I didn't speak to Miss Henry.
3: Mr. McCobb did. Oh, for heaven's sakes, Father, don't you think the police will see through a trick like that? They're out looking for you right now.
4: Well, confound it, Grace. I didn't kill Dr. Tarleton. And I never heard of Mr. McCobb. Now, let's not talk about him.
3: All right, Father. If you want to bluff it through, I can't stop you. Only I wish that...
4: Just a minute. I'll get that.
3: No, let me. It may be the police. Hello?
2: Hello, Miss Denning?
3: Yes?
2: I've got to see you right away. I have something to tell you about the murder of Dr. Tarleton.
3: What do you mean?
2: I can't talk to you over the phone, but if you'll come down to 54 Palmer Street right away, I'll tell you all about it. Come alone, Miss Denning, and come quickly.
3: Just a moment. You haven't told me who you are.
2: Oh, I'm sorry. The name is Mr. McCobb.
7: All right, I'm coming. Yes, what do you want?
3: What? I'm Miss Denning. Weren't you expecting me?
7: I never expect anybody around here, especially at this time of night. What did you ring the bell for?
3: Well, I was supposed to meet somebody here.
7: Are you sure you got the right address? This is the University Medical School, the autopsy lab. We're closed up for the night.
3: That's strange. I was sure he said 54 Palmer Street.
7: Who was this? One of the students?
3: No, a friend of mine.
7: Well, it's a funny place to be meeting a friend of yours, but if he said he'd be here, well, maybe you better come in.
3: Well, I...
7: Come on, I don't mind you waiting on the inside. Sure. Yeah, I'm always glad to have a little company around. A place like this kind of gets under your skin.
3: What do you mean?
7: Ain't you never been to a medical school before?
3: No, I...
7: Well, there ain't nothing to be afraid of, lady, but it's just like being in a morgue with them dead ones around, especially tonight.
3: Why tonight?
7: And didn't you read in the papers what happened? Didn't you see where that doctor got killed under mysterious circumstances?
3: Dr. Tarleton?
7: Yeah, that's the one.
3: You knew Dr. Tarleton?
7: Well, sure I knew him. He used to teach down here. Anatomy.
3: Oh, I didn't know that. Maybe that's why I was told to come here.
7: Because of Dr. Tarleton? You know something about his death?
3: No, but the man I'm supposed to meet here does. Have you ever heard of a Mr. McCobb?
7: McCobb? Are you waiting for Mr. McCobb?
3: Yes. Do you know him?
7: Who sent you here?
3: He did. He called me up on the phone and told me he wanted to speak to me about Dr. Tarleton's death.
7: Mr. McCobb said that?
3: Yes.
7: You better come with me, lady.
3: What's wrong?
7: I didn't say there was anything wrong. I just want you to come with me. I gotta know if you're telling me the truth.
3: Where are you taking?

0: doing?
1: Opening it up.
0: No!
1: Look. It's not Mr. McCobb.
0: What?
1: It's Dr. Talton.
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5: Well, now that you've had a few moments to let your hair down, let's get back to our story and make it stand up again. Let's see now, where were we? Oh, yes. In that lovely little dissecting room where the university goes to meet the student body. As I remember it, Grace Denning went there too, with a night watchman to see a man about a corpse. But the corpse didn't keep his appointment. At the last moment, Mr. McCobb got cold feet and left Dr. Talton holding the bag.
0: Are you sure it's Dr. Talton?
1: Can't you see it is?
0: I'm going to call the police.
1: Now, wait a minute. You're not going to call anybody till you tell me why you came here.
0: I told you.
1: You told me a lie. You knew Dr. Talton was in this bag. You brought him here.
0: Don't be a fool.
1: Well, then who did? Who put you up to this? One of them students?
0: No.
1: They must have, or you wouldn't have told me that story about Mr. McCobb. Where is he? What have they done with him?
0: Nothing. I didn't have anything to do with it.
1: You mean, you're not playing a trick on me?
0: Of course not.
1: Then it's true. It was Mr. McCobb.
0: What?
1: He's the one who killed Dr. Talton. He's the one who put him in that bag.
0: What are you talking about? You're insane.
1: Insane, am I? You don't know about Mr. McCobb. You don't know where he came from.
0: What do you mean?
1: His body, Miss Denning. They brought it from the state penitentiary. He was a murderer.
0: Stop it! Stop it!
1: No, I can't stop it. Don't you understand? We've got to find him and bring him back before it happens again. Right, there's the phone. Hello?
6: Hello. Is Miss Denning there, please?
1: Just a minute. It's for you, Miss Denning.
0: That call?
1: Yes, here, answer it.
0: Oh. Hello?
6: Hello, Miss Denning?
0: Yes?
6: Tell your father not to worry about the murder. Dr. Talton was killed by a woman. A woman who lives at 9 River Road.
0: How do you know? Who is this?
6: Don't you recognize my voice? I'm Mr. McCobb.
0: That's the house, Father. 9 River Road.
7: Grace, you're not going in there.
0: I've got to, Father. I've got to know who this woman is.
7: Well, then I'm going with you.
0: No, no. Please. You stay here. Maybe some sort of a trap to find out where you are. I'm better off alone.
7: Well, careful, Grace. Please be careful. If this woman is a murderess...
0: Don't worry, Father. Just stay in the car and I'll call you if I need you.
7: Well, all right, dear. I'll be right here.
8: Come in, Miss Denning.
0: Miss Henry.
8: Yes, Dr. Talton.

0: His nurse.
1: Good heavens! How did you know I was at the door?
0: I saw your car drive up. Come in, won't you?
1: But, well, I...
0: Quick, Miss Denning, come in. I've got to talk to you.
1: What's the matter?
0: Shh, I'll tell you in a minute. Just let me close the door. There, that's better. Now I can speak freely.
1: You act as though you were expecting me, Miss Henry.
0: I was.
1: That's strange. Nobody knew I was coming.
0: Oh, but you're wrong. I had a message saying you were.
1: A message? From whom?
0: Well, he wouldn't give me his name over the phone, but I had a feeling it was Mr. McCubb. Remember? He's the man I told you about at the office, the one the police are looking for.
1: He called you on the phone?
0: About 10 minutes ago.
1: What did he say?
0: Well, he didn't want to talk very much, but he said you were coming over to see me about Dr. Tarleton's death. He said you suspected me of committing the murder.
1: What do you mean?
0: Do you, Miss Denning?
1: Why, no. I have no reason to suspect you. What made you think I did?
0: Just the fact that he said so. And the way you're looking at me right now. How did you find out about the letter opener, Miss Denning?
1: What letter opener?
0: The one that's missing from Dr. Tarleton's desk. Who told you about it?
1: Why, nobody. I didn't know it was missing until you just mentioned it.
0: Then why did you come here?
1: Because Mr. McCubb...
0: Don't blame it on him. He never saw that letter opener.
1: Well, neither did I. I don't even understand what connection it has.
0: Don't you, Miss Denning? Why would a letter opener be taken from Dr. Tarleton's desk unless it had been used to commit the murder?
1: You mean Dr. Tarleton was stabbed to death?
0: He might have been. The murderer could have stabbed him first and broken the instrument cabinet later to make it look like an accident. Only that isn't the way it happened.
1: How do you know?
0: I know because that letter opener isn't really missing. It's just been mislaid somewhere. And if I had a chance to search the office, I'd probably find it.
1: Why don't you search the office now, Miss Henry?
0: I will, if you'll come with me.
1: All right. I'll come with you.
0: Good. I felt rather peculiar about going down there alone, but if you're with me...
1: Miss Denning.
0: What's the matter? Behind you, look. At the back window.
1: What? I don't see anything.
0: It was there, I tell you. It was there a moment ago.
1: What?
0: A face peering in through the window. It's macabre. That's funny. There doesn't seem to be anyone out back here.
1: Must have been your imagination.
0: No, I saw it. I tell you, there was something... Wait, what is it?
1: Thought I heard something move behind the garage.
0: Quick, let's go in there. We can look through the back window without being seen.
1: Careful now, we mustn't make a sound.
0: Here, hold on to my arm.
1: I can't see a thing, Miss Henry. Who's there?
2: Don't be afraid, Miss Denny. It's me.
1: Who are you?
2: Mr. Crane, don't you remember? The night watchman from the medical school.
1: What are you doing here?
2: I'm looking for Mr. McCobb. He's around here somewhere. I just saw him.
1: Where?
2: Out in the field, behind the garage.
0: I don't see anyone out here.
2: You're not looking in the right place. Come with me. I'll show him to you.
1: No, don't. Don't go with him, Miss Henry.
2: Why not? It may take two of us to bring him back. He might not want to come with me.
1: Please. Will you leave us alone, Mr. Crane? Go back to your job. Let the police find Mr. McCobb.
0: No, wait. He might know where Mr. McCobb really is.
2: Of course I know. I just told you he was down there in the field.
0: Then you go find him, Mr. Crane, and wait for me. I'll be there in a minute.
2: All right. But don't leave me out there alone with him too long.
1: For heaven's sake, Miss Henry, don't you know that man's crazy?
0: Crazy or not, I've got to know what he's up to. Here, take the key to Dr. Tarleton's office and go down there right away.
1: Aren't you coming with me?
0: Not until I find out about Mr. McCobb. Don't worry, Miss Denning. I'll meet you at the doctor's office in a few minutes.
1: Are you sure you'll be all right?
0: Of course. Go ahead.
1: All right. I'll see you later.
2: Mr. McCobb! Mr. McCobb!
0: Oh, Mr. Crane! Where are you? Why don't you answer me? Here. Who's on that path? Who? No, don't! Don't! The letter opener. The same letter opener.
1: Father. Aren't you in the car, Father? Where are you?
3: It's all right, Grace. I'm here.
1: Oh, where?
3: Right here in the doorway. Why did you... You think I'd left you?
1: Didn't know where you were. Why didn't you wait for me in the car?
3: Oh, I don't know. I just got tired sitting there. Besides, I thought I heard some voices back in the house. Is anything wrong?
1: No. At least I don't think so. I'll know better after we get to Dr. Tarleton's office.
3: What are you going down there for?
1: A letter opener, Father. I've got to find out if it's really missing.
3: Oh, Grace, will you stop butting into other people's business?
1: But this is our business. Don't you understand? Are you coming with me? Or shall I go alone?
3: No, no, dear. I'll go with you.
1: Wait right here, Father. Just outside the door. Let me know if anybody comes down the hall. Even Miss Henry.
3: All right, but hurry.
1: I'll be as quick as I can. Oh, I should have turned on the light before I closed that door. Now, where on earth is that light switch? Oh. Well, what's the matter with this thing? Yeah, it doesn't work.
4: No. No, it doesn't, Grace.
1: Who said that?
4: I did. Don't you recognize my voice?
1: No. Where are you?
4: Over here, sitting at my desk.
1: Dr. Tarleton.
4: Yes.
1: You're alive.
4: No, my dear. I'm just living on borrowed time for a while. Just long enough to tell the police who murdered me.
1: The trick! You're not really dead.
4: No. You shouldn't have come back here to return that letter opener. That was the trap we set for you. Only we never dreamed you'd kill Miss Henry.
1: You fool! Who are you?
4: Dr. Tarleton, dear. The man who was foolish enough to leave you half his estate because of your mother. You're a murderess, Miss Denning.
1: Be quiet! Be quiet or I'll kill you!
4: You can't kill me, Grace. You've done it already.
1: I'll do it again! I'll do it right this time, the way I killed Miss Henry!
4: Here, put that letter opener down.
1: Let me go.
5: Grab her, Gus. I've got her hands.
1: No, don't touch her.
5: It's all right, Miss Denning. We won't frighten you anymore. We've got all the evidence we need now.
1: You're a detective.
5: You guessed it.
1: But the dead man. The one you had propped up in the chair. Who was that?
5: Don't you know? That was Mr. McCobb.
6: Well, that was a corny stunt for Macabre to play. If I were a corpse, I wouldn't go around frightening confessions out of murderous young ladies. I'd rather be seen dead. And speaking of death scenes, have you ever heard the one about the ambitious ghoul who left no stone unturned?
7: Doctors' tests prove that in 9 out of 10 cases, ends definitely stop or amazingly reduce body and breath odor, whether the unpleasant breath originates in the mouth or not.
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0: brings you stories of the supernatural and the supernormal, dramatizing the fantasies and the mysteries of the unknown. We tell you this frankly, so if you wish to avoid the excitement and tension of these imaginative plays, we urge you calmly but sincerely to turn off your radio now.
1: This is Arch Obler. Tonight's is a story that's happening because a very long time ago I found myself in the sub-sub-basement of a huge department store. A strange subterranean world of half-lights and half-darknesses. So, to you who thrill to whatever might be beneath the earth, I bring you a tale of sub-basement. After a brief word from Ironized Yeast, Frank Martin.
0: Do you feel droopy these days? Tired out oftener than you ought to be? Losing too much weight, perhaps? Well, if, as may be true of many people nowadays, you simply aren't getting enough vitamin B1 and iron from your food, if that's what's to blame, cheer up. Because Ironized Yeast tablets give you both vital substances in easy-to-take tablet form at a cost of but a few pennies a day. Men and women by the scores and hundreds who used to suffer from these deficiencies now thank the two-way help of Ironized Yeast tablets for glorious pep and strength and needed pounds regained. They tell how today they can really enjoy life again. That's right. They're thanking Ironized Yeast tablets. And now, lights out, everybody.

0: But of course I can run an elevator.
1: I was just asking.
0: And I told you. Well, here we are. All right. All right, are you getting out?
1: I suppose so.
0: Suppose so. For 10 years, that's all I've heard. Where do you work? What do you do? Why don't you let me see
1: you? Don't get angry.
0: Oh, I'm not angry. I'm just telling you. Come on, this way.
1: Such a big basement.
0: You don't know the half of it. Like a whole city down here.
1: A person goes to a department store and doesn't know all this is underneath.
0: Say that again.
1: You're in charge of everything down here?
0: That's another fact. Here. Look at these.
1: What are they? Furnaces?
0: Oil burning. Heats and air conditions, the whole building up above. 20 stories.
1: But where is everybody?
0: Nothing but a watchman at this hour of the night. Everything's shut down.
1: Help!
0: What's the matter with you?
1: Nothing.
0: What did you do that for?
1: Oh, I just wanted to hear my voice. It's like a big cave down here.
0: Yelling out like that. Won't you ever grow up?
1: Don't be angry on me.
0: All right, come on.
1: Yes, honey.
0: Come on, in here.
1: Another elevator?
0: Well, you want to see everything, don't you?
1: Yes, I do. Down some more?
0: Yeah.
1: Another basement.
0: Yeah. Go ahead. Plenty of light to see behind.
1: What's down here?
0: Come on over here. I'll show you. There. In the wall.
1: Is it a tunnel?
0: That's what it is.
1: But a tunnel down here?
0: See those tracks?
1: Yes. Where do they go?
0: How do you think all the merchandise is brought to all the stores here in the business section? Tunnel system, that's how. Right under the city streets.
1: I had no idea.
0: Mighty few people have. Trains run on those tracks, bring the stuff right in.
1: Trains? Oh, Arnie.
0: You think all I've got to do is make jokes? You think the only kind of a train's a big one?
1: Well, I just don't know.
0: These are little ones. They run on electric batteries, just like they have down in the mines. Come on, I'll show you.
1: Where?
0: In the tunnel.
1: But it's so dark.
0: There are lights every little ways. Come on.
1: I don't think so.
0: What's the matter with you?
1: I'm afraid.
0: Oh, for John's sake. For years you've pestered me and pestered me to see. You come along, Emma. You understand?
1: All right. Arnie, this is far enough.
0: Oh, for John's sake. What's the matter with you now?
1: I don't know.
0: Come on, there's one of the little engines parked down at the end of the tunnel. You might as well see it. Well, keep walking.
1: I think I'd like
0: down
1: to...
0: Down this way, you'll see the train.
1: Yes, but Arnie, the lights... Arnie, where are you?
0: Right here.
1: What's the matter?
0: Matter?
1: Oh, why are you standing so close to me?
0: I'm your husband.
1: Oh, Arnie, don't be silly.
0: Emma, I'm going to tell you something.
1: Arnie, what's the matter with
0: you? Listen to me for the last time.
1: Last time? Arnie, what's the matter with you?
0: Do you know that you can't get out of here?
1: What?
0: You can't get out of here.
1: Arnie, what are you talking about? What are you talking about? Oh, Arnie. You haven't made a joke like that in years. The last time you tried to scare me was right after we were married. Remember? With that fur piece you made off was a dead animal that had gotten in the bedroom. You remember?
0: I remember. Come along further, Emma.
1: Oh, sure. As long as I know what you're up to, I don't mind. How far are we going?
0: A long way.
1: All right, Arnie. Anything you say.
0: Don't I know it. All right.
1: All right, what?
0: This is as far as we're going.
1: Oh. I I feel funny. I've never been under the ground so far in so long. It was very nice of you, Arnie, to take me down here. So interesting. Very nice of you. Arnie, why don't you say something? Arnie, is something the matter? Arnie, really, you can't frighten me. Not now, you know. Arnie, are we waiting for someone? If we are, I think I hear him.
0: Hear him?
1: Well, yes, don't you?
0: No.
1: But I heard someone.
0: Tell you there's no one down
1: here. All right. All right, if you say so, Arnie.
0: If I say so, if I say so, if I say so, can't you say something else but that even now?
1: Now?
0: Yes. Irma, I'm going...
1: There, I heard it again.
0: What?
1: Are there trains running this late at night?
0: Trains?
1: If it's a train, we ought to get out of here. Tunnel so now, Arnie, please.
0: Shut up. Let me listen.
1: Hear it?
0: Will you shut up? Who's there? Who's there?
1: Isn't there supposed to be anyone?
0: Oh, of course not. I saw to it. Is that you? Is that you, Tom?
1: Who's Tom?
0: Tom, are you down here?
1: One of the watchmen?
0: I told him I'd pull his boxes tonight. I told him. Tom! Hey, Tom!
1: What's wrong?
0: Tom, what's the matter with you? Come on out here. Do you hear me? Come out right away or I'm firing you. Tom!
1: Is he playing jokes, too?
0: That fool, I'll break his neck. Get my hands on that.
1: No, Arnie, don't leave me. Arnie, where did you go?

0: Stay back.
1: You... that man... who...
0: from what's left of his face, I think it's Tom.
1: What? What happened? The train ran over him? Arnold Anthony, was it?
0: Train? No. Something's torn out his throat. Come on. Gotta get out of here.
1: Oh, yeah.
0: Something down here.
1: Arnie, wait. I can't
0: police.
1: Go so fast.
0: Police, I'll get the police.
1: Please, Arnie, wait for me. Arnie, what's the matter? Arnie, why are you standing there? Why don't you open the door?
0: Door wasn't closed before.
1: Well, open it.
0: It won't open. It won't open.

0: ladies and gentlemen. A moment of turning away from this strange story of sub-basement. Yes, and in this moment of turning away from adventure, let's go to an entirely different scene. An office busy with the pressure of wartime work.
1: Well, sure, I'd like to put in more overtime and make more money the same as the other fellows. I should be able to do it, but it's all I can do to keep working 8 hours a day. Often at night, I feel too tired to enjoy my food. I'm jittery. I can't relax. Losing sleep, losing weight. How it's going to end up, I don't know.
0: Well, if vitamin B1 and iron shortage is your trouble, try ironized yeast tablets. They supply both vital substances.
1: But what makes them so vital?
0: Why, when you don't get enough vitamin B1 from the food you eat, you may lose your appetite, not eat all you need, lose weight, lose pep and energy. And without enough iron, you may be weak and pale, you may feel only half alive.
1: And you say ironized yeast tablets supply both of them?
0: You bet they do. It's this two-way help that's been of such benefit to any number of people with these deficiencies. So, if you're short on vitamin B1 and iron, get ironized yeast tablets right away. Then see if pretty soon you don't say,
1: "Oh, it's sure great to feel like myself again. That fagged out feeling is gone. I eat and sleep as I should once more. I'm sure glad I took ironized yeast."
0: And now back to our lights-out story of sub-basement. A man and his wife are far beneath the city streets in the tunnel leading to the sub-basement of a large department store.

0: All right. All right. We'll be there in a minute.
1: But are you sure?
0: I tell you, it's an emergency exit. It's always kept open.
1: Why was that door locked?
0: Stop asking me that. I don't know.
1: And that watchman?
0: Stop talking, will you? I don't know anything.
1: Barney, why did you stop talking? And why stop? You said the emergency exit.
0: That's it.
1: What?
0: Behind those timbers. It's blocked off. You understand? It's blocked off.
1: Oh, what do we do? We can't just stand here. Arnold, that man was killed. There's someone down here, I'm afraid. Oh, Arnold, get me out of here.
0: Oh, wait a minute, wait a minute. I gotta think.
1: Think.
0: Now, whoever killed Tom, not down here necessarily.
1: You don't think so, Arnold?
0: Well, why should he be? Nothing to steal down here. Tom was always borrowing money from people. Somebody he didn't pay back. Yeah, that's it.
1: But the doors...
0: Oh, well, he got out and closed the doors. What of it? We can get out. Come on.
1: Where?
0: I told you, these tunnels lead to the buildings all over the business section. Follow the tunnel to the next sub-basement, to the next building. We'll get out, that's all.
1: Honey, don't get too far ahead of me.
0: Oh, well, just walk fast, will you?
1: Oh, honey, I look forward so very much to tonight. It had been so long since you'd even thought about me. I knew that. And tonight, when you called me up and told me to meet you here, and then when you started to play those crazy, scary jokes before, even then
0: Irma, you see it too?

0: monster.
1: Don't talk. Run.
0: Oh, my side. It's hurting.
1: Well, that's too bad.
0: Honey, don't leave me behind. Honey, I can't run any faster. Honey, wait.
1: Oh, oh.
0: Honey.
1: Oh.
0: Honey, what? Oh, honey. Oh, I'm killing.
1: Oh.
0: Honey.
1: Oh.
0: Your leg.
1: Oh. Broken.
0: Oh, honey, come on.
1: Can't.
0: Hold on to me, will you?
1: No, no, I
0: But you can't lie here, that thing.
1: It's coming.
0: I don't know, I can't see it.
1: I was running a rock under my foot.
0: Arnold, over here, a pile of boxes.
1: What?
0: Hide behind them. If I help you, could you go over there?
1: Yes, hide. Give me your arm.
0: Yes, I will. Oh, come on,
1: careful.
0: Hold on to me. If you hold my arm tight. Come.
1: Get over there.
0: Come on. I'll help you.
1: Take it easy,
0: That's
1: will
0: it?
1: You?
0: That's it. We're getting there.
1: Hurts.
0: Back here. There.
1: Oh. Now help me down.
0: Yeah.
1: Easy.
0: Here you are.
1: God.
0: Oh, honey. There. Oh. Oh. Oh. We'll be all right. Oh.
1: Can you see it?
0: No. No, it's gone.
1: Oh.
0: Just don't think about it, Arnie.
1: What was it? Emily, you hear me? What was it? Well, you went to school. You studied things like that. That thing. What was it? Emma, didn't you hear me?
0: Yes. I heard you.
1: Now, what was it? What was it? Was it a lizard? Yeah, some kind of a lizard. That's it. It was a lizard.
0: Some kind of a lizard.
1: Oh, why do you say it that way?
0: I saw it good, Arnie.
1: Well?
0: In school. One of the books, there was an animal like that.
1: Oh, how did it get down here, a lizard that big?
0: Oh, no, you don't understand. Geology book. The thing wasn't a lizard, exactly.
1: Huh?
0: It was a dinosaur.
1: Are you crazy?
0: No. I'm telling you what I saw. It sort of sat up on its hind feet. Just like the picture in the book.
1: What are you trying to do? Make me crazy, too? Why, those things died millions of years ago.
0: Arnie, look.
1: Huh?
0: Way down the tunnel. By the light. It is a dinosaur.
1: Don't move!
0: Arnie, it is a dinosaur.

0: Is it going away?
1: I don't know.
0: It's been so long.
1: Okay. Just don't move.
0: It just looked at us.
1: Yeah.
0: Why doesn't it come after us? Why?
1: Huh? Maybe it didn't see us.
0: What?
1: Well, it was like something that had been in the dark for a long, long time.
0: Yes.
1: Oh. Don't move around.
0: Oh, there's a little room back here.
1: Oh, would you rather go out there?
0: Oh, don't be angry with me, Ernie.
1: Angry? Why should I be angry? Irma, you went to school. You studied those things. You called it a
0: dinosaur.
1: Yeah. All these hours, I've been thinking, how could a thing like that, which was supposed to have passed out of the world so many years ago, how could it be alive now?
0: I don't know.
1: Irma, listen, I know. This tunnel under the business district, they were putting on an extension, blasting in the rock. Maybe that thing came out from inside the earth.
0: Maybe.
1: You're not frightened, are you?
0: No.
1: Why not?
0: Because I'm with you.
1: If it came back, what could I do for you?
0: It's just being with you.
1: Yeah.
0: I keep thinking.
1: What?
0: That poor watchman.
1: Yeah, it'll really be something when it's morning and everyone finds out about it.
0: What do you think they'll do?
1: They'll hunt it down. The police will get it soon enough.
0: Arnold.
1: Yeah?
0: Arnold, what if it won't be here then?
1: Huh?
0: It's been hours since we last saw it standing down there. What if it's gone back where it came from?
1: It's all right with me.
0: But what if they're not...
1: And they'll hunt it down. They'll find it.
0: Arnold, what's that?
1: It's all right. Everything's all right.
0: But what was...
1: 6 o'clock. That was the bell back in the basement. The day engineer turned off one of the sprinkler alarms.
0: Oh. Oh, honey. Come on. Come on, I'll help you.
1: Wait.
0: But you said to do it...
1: Look. Over there. Back. It's back. He's looking right at us.
2: Oh. Well, they didn't hear us, but it did.
1: It's starting this way.
2: Oh, my leg, Arnie.
1: Oh, how slowly it's moving. As if it... We can hardly see. That's it, Irma, that's it.
0: What?
1: It's blind. That thing's blind. It's lived under the earth so long it can't see.
0: But it's still coming this way. Oh, honey, come on.
1: I can't.
0: Hold on to me,
1: Will. Let me alone. Go ahead.
0: No, try. I'll carry you.
1: You can't carry me.
0: I will.
1: Go ahead, Irma. Go ahead. I tell you. Go on. Don't stay here. I tell you. Go on.
0: Honey, please listen to me.
1: Why should you stay here with me? I wanted to kill you tonight. You hear me? I brought you down here to kill you.
0: Oh, Arnie, no. You're only saying that.
1: You, I'm telling you the truth. I brought you down here to kill you.
0: No, Arnie. I'll stay with you.
1: Listen to me. I brought you down here to kill you. Now, that's the truth. Look at me and believe it because it's the truth. That's why I suddenly got so wonderful. I was sick and tired of you. I'm sick and tired of living. And so I brought you down here to kill you and then kill myself.
0: Arnie.
1: Look at it out there. It's feeling its way along. Well, he'll take care of me, but you've got to get out of here, Irma.
0: No.
1: You've got to get out. I deserve to die, but Irma, not you. You're so blasted good. I guess that's why I got tired of you, but that's no reason for you to die. Irma, stop looking at me like that. You've got to get out. Run straight down the tunnel. Keep running and you'll get away. Irma, just don't look at me. Get going.
0: No, Arnold.
1: Oh, why don't you say what you've always said to me all these years? Just as you say, Arnie, just as you say. Oh, Irma, Irma, will you get out of here?
0: How slowly it moves.
1: Irma!
0: It is blind.
1: Blast you, look, will you listen to me? Will you go? You've got to go, or they'll think I've killed you.
0: No, they won't. They won't.
1: Yes, they will. I left a note back home for the police. I told them I had killed you. If that thing kills you and me, they'll still think I was the one who did it. Now, do you want me to be a murderer? Do you want that?
0: You left a note?
1: Yes, yes. Don't you remember I turned back after you went out the door on the dining room table? Irma, get out of here and get that note. Don't make them think I killed you, and I didn't, and I don't want to. You're such a good... You're too good for me. And I was tired, and I was crazy. Don't make me a murderer, Irma.
0: Arnie. Goodbye.
1: Goodbye? Yes, Irma. Yes, hurry. Run fast. Straight ahead. He won't get you, I promise.
0: Arnie.
1: Go. All right. You blind thing, you.
0: Here I am. Yeah. Here I am. Here. I'm not scared. Come and get me.

0: All right, Mr. Obler. You'll never get me down to my sub-basement again.
1: On the contrary, Frank, I should imagine tonight's story would make you extremely curious about subterranean matters. Remember, at the very start of the play, I said something about the play happening because of something that had happened to me a very, very long time ago?
0: Yes, of course I do.
1: Well, the fact of the matter is, Frank, it happened when I was just a child.
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2: 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Its title? 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

0: 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Its title, The Secret Rocket 4 of 19.
1: Faster than a speeding bullet, more powerful than a locomotive, able to leap tall buildings at a single bound. 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
3: Presents the adventures of Superman. Today, Superman, in the guise of Clark Kent, revisits the Iowa farm where he was raised, only to be met by a man with a shotgun.
4: Get off his property, or I fill you full of lead.
5: But all I want is just
4: I know what you want. You ain't gonna get it. I'm gonna count three. You ain't out of that gate time I'm done. I'm going to blow your head off.
5: Oh, wait. Just a minute.
4: One.
5: I used to live on this farm.
4: Two.
5: My name is Clark Kent.
4: Three.
2: And now, before another minute passes, let's get the latest angle from a new quarter. How many of you climbed mountains while you were at camp this summer? Really swell fun, wasn't it? Well, here's how everybody can have a mountain of fun right at the breakfast table with Kellogg's Pep, the Super Cereal. Just try this tomorrow morning. Get a bowl, and right in the middle of it, pour out a big heap of Pep. Then surround it with an ocean of good milk or cream. And give your Pep Mountain a snow cap of sugar. Now take your spoon and start excavating. Yes, sir. It's a mountain of good eating. Those sunny flakes of good whole wheat have a flavor that keeps you coming back for more and more. Not only that, but Pep helps give you energy, too. Energy that helps you shine at school. Energy that helps you in games. So start every morning with Kellogg's Pep, the Sunshine Cereal. Kellogg's Pep, the Super Cereal. Super as in Superman. And now pay special attention to this. Tomorrow's the big day. The day you've got a big announcement coming from the Kellogg Company. It's a red-hot offer you won't want to miss under any circumstances. A special something for you connected directly with Superman's adventures. So listen tomorrow for further news.
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2: Informed by military intelligence and the FBI that an attempt was being made to sell a new and startling aerial rocket to a foreign power, a rocket allegedly based on the design of one owned by Superman, the Man of Steel recalled that he had come to Earth from the planet Krypton in a rocket. Could it be that someone had found its twisted, charred remains after all these years? Hurtling across the country, Superman located the Iowa farm where he had been raised and, disguised as Clark Kent, mild-mannered and bespectacled, stepped through the broken-down gate and walked across the yard toward the now dilapidated farmhouse. Suddenly, the front door of the house was flung open, and a man with a loaded shotgun stepped out and ordered Kent off the property, threatening to shoot at the count of three.
5: My name is Clark Kent.
4: What's that you said?
5: I'm Clark Kent. I used to live on this farm. My father owned it at one time.
4: Step a mite closer. Mind you, no shenanigans.
5: All right.
4: That's fair enough. Now, let me get a good look at you. Ah, sure. You ain't even Kent's boy.
5: Well, I left the farm 15 years ago. People change, you know.
4: Look at you, young fella. You're aiming to trick me, it ain't gonna work. I'm smart as the next fella and twice as ornery. I bought this here farm fair and square, and I'm aiming to live on it peaceful.
5: Well, there's no reason why you shouldn't, Mr.
4: Luke Terry. It means innocent to you?
5: Luke Terry. Well, the name sounds familiar.
4: That play acting ain't fooled me one bit. I got the shotgun cocked and my finger on the trigger.
5: I'm not play acting, and I'm not trying to trick you. I can prove I'm Clark Kent if you'll give me a chance.
4: Well, if you mind, you would stay right where you're at. Don't inch up no closer. How are you going to prove it?
5: Well, I'll describe the inside of the house. There are three rooms on the ground floor and three on the upper floor.
4: That don't prove nothing. The house and the county built different.
5: Oh, just a minute. Wait a minute. There's an iron sink in the kitchen with a crack on the right side. The handle of the water pump is welded. And two of the stove lids are chipped around the edges. The wood box is to the left of the stove. And unless you've changed it or it's faded out, there was some lettering on that box. I believe it was Union Thread Company, Salem, Massachusetts. There, is that enough?
4: What's in the basement?
5: There isn't any basement. There's a root cellar under the kitchen. We used to keep a pickle barrel down there, and there were shelves for canned goods.
4: I reckon you're Evans' boy, all right. What you want?
5: Well, nothing very much, really. Just an old piece of twisted metal junk I left here years ago.
4: Huh?
5: Piece of junk that isn't worth anything to anyone but me.
4: That's what you think.
5: What do you mean?
4: Seems like other folks got different ideas.
5: What are you driving at, Mr. Terry? Do you know the piece of junk I'm talking about?
4: Reckon I do.
5: Where is it?
4: Sold it.
5: You sold it?
4: Yeah, about 7 months ago. Two fellas gave me $25 for it. Drove up one of them fancy station wagons.
5: What did they look like?
4: Oh, let's see now. As I can recollect, one of them was a big fella with a red beard.
5: And the other one?
4: I don't picture him none too clear. Seems like though he's kind of short and darkish.
5: Yes, go on. Did they say anything?
4: Well, wasn't paying much attention.
5: Think back, Mr. Terry.
4: I see. Come think of it, the fella with the red beard said something that had me a mite puzzled.
5: What was it?
4: Well, when him and t'other fella was loading the junk into the station wagon, I heard him say, I told you that Bible was on the level.
5: Bible? What Bible?
4: Don't ask me.
5: Bible? Bible? Wait a minute, I know. Eben Kent kept a record of everything important that happened. He wrote it down in the back of the family Bible.
4: Huh?
5: He must have recorded my coming to Earth in the rocket. Mr. Terry, what happened to Eben Kent's Bible?
4: How in thunderation would I know?
5: Well, you bought the farm. It was somewhere in the house.
4: All I bid in was the land. And the buildings and the farming equipment. All the personal and household stuff went at auction.
5: Well, who bought it?
4: Don't ask me. Ask the auctioneer.
5: Oh, who was the auctioneer?
4: Sam Wilkins, over to Centerville.
5: Thank you, Mr. Terry. I've got to trace my foster father's old Bible, Mr. Wilkins. And Luke Terry says you might know who bought it at the auction.
6: Well, now, let's see. Should have a list right here in this drawer. Came across it just the other day, cleaning out some stuff. Yeah, here it is. Kent Farm Auction.
5: Oh, good.
6: Now, let's see. Lot number 24, sorted books.
5: That's it. Who bought them?
6: Lot number 24, sorted books, $9, Mary Tompkins. You remember Miss Tompkins? Folks call her Aunt Mary.
5: Yes, of course, but I don't think she bought the Bible.
6: According to this list, she got all the books. Supposing I ring her up and ask her. She'd remember, likely. Now, let's see.
7: Number, please.
6: 612, operator.
7: Thank you.
6: Now, been a long time since I've seen you, Clark. You changed some. Growed a little.
5: Well, it's been all of 15 years.
6: Oh, at least that.
7: Hello?
6: Oh, Miss Tompkins?
7: Yes?
6: This is Sam Wilkins calling.
7: Oh, yeah. Well, how are you, Sam?
6: Just fine, Miss Tompkins. Just fine. How are you?
7: Middling, Sam. Keeping body and soul together somehow.
6: Oh, glad to hear it. Tell me, Miss Tompkins, you recall back a ways buying up a lot of books at the Kent auction?
7: Yes, Sam, I believe I do. Some years ago, though.
6: Yes, was. Miss Tompkins, you recall Eben Kent's family Bible in that lot?
7: Yes, I do, Sam.
6: You do, eh? He calls it Clark.
5: Oh, good.
7: Yes.
6: Well, I'll tell you, Miss Tompkins, Clark Kent is down here now.
7: Clark Kent? Land sakes alive. How is he?
6: He's fine, just fine. I tell you, Miss Tompkins, I'll drive Clark over to your place to get it.
7: Fine, Sam. I'll be glad to see him.
2: Followed by Sam Wilkins, Clark Kent leaves the auctioneer's office, puzzled and a little uncertain. And almost at the same moment, a strange scene is taking place at Mrs. Tompkins' home on the outskirts of Centerville. We'll be back in 60 seconds for a startling surprise. So keep listening. Say, who's the one on your block who's the most fun to be with and has the most fun on the way to school? Well, he's probably found out an important secret. That in the morning, nothing seems to taste quite as good as a big bowl of Kellogg's Pep, the super cereal. Such fun to eat that it makes you more fun. Here's how. When you get down to breakfast, you fill up your bowl with those good whole wheat flakes of Pep, a Superman helping. You float them in rich milk or cream, sprinkle them with sugar, and brother, your spoon practically dances out of your hand. So you start crunching faster and faster. Whoa, slow down now so you taste all that flavor and sweetness and crisp goodness in every single spoonful of Pep. Yes, Pep is such fun to eat that it starts your day off with a smile inside and out. And here's something else about Pep. All summer long, you get lots of sunshine to give you vitamin D. But back in school, you don't get as much sun. And Pep gives you sunshine vitamin D to help build strong bones and teeth. So start every morning with Kellogg's Pep, the sunshine cereal. Kellogg's Pep, the super cereal. Super as in Superman. And remember, tomorrow's the day for the sensational news on that exciting Pep offer. An offer so red hot you just can't afford to miss it. So be here for sure.
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8: Our scene is Mary Tompkins' home on the outskirts of the village. Mary Tompkins, a sweet, elderly, gray-haired lady, has been up in the attic looking through a small, old-fashioned trunk. We join her now as she hurries down to the porch where Ralph Tompkins, her nephew, is slouched in a chair, a cigarette dangling from his loose lips.
9: Ralph? Ralph, was it you who got into my trunk?
10: Who, me? What are you talking about?
9: You know right well what I'm talking about. The lock of that trunk was picked open.
10: You're always blaming me for something.
9: Well, I got good reason to. Gambling and stealing and drinking. If you wasn't my own poor dead brother's son, I'd have turned you out long since.
10: All right. Suppose I did look in the trunk. Nothing there but some old books.
9: So happens they was books that I aimed to keep. One of them was a Bible, bound up in silver. Old Eben Kemp's Bible. What did you do with it?
10: I didn't do anything with it.
9: Oh, that's a lie, Ralph Tompkins. I can tell by your face.
10: What would I do with an old Bible?
9: You'd sell it if you could. Now, you better tell me what you've done with it. Clark Kent's on his way over here now
10: Clark
9: to get
10: Kent's
9: it.
10: Clark Kent's coming here.
9: Yeah, he's on his way with Sam Wilkerson. You'd better tell me what you've done with that Bible, else you'll be in a heap of trouble.

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2: 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Its title, The Secret Rocket 4 of 19. 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Its title, The Secret Rocket 5 of 19.
3: Faster than a speeding bullet. More powerful than a locomotive. Able to leap tall buildings at a single bound. Look, up in the sky. It's a bird. It's a plane. It's Superman.
1: Today, eat Kellogg's Pep, the super cereal. Super as in Superman. Kellogg's Pep, the sunshine cereal. Kellogg's Pep, the super cereal, presents
0: The Adventures of Superman.
4: Today, Superman, in his guise of Clark Kent, learns from a sweet-faced little old farm lady, Aunt Mary Tompkins, that his foster father's Bible, the only possible clue to the whereabouts of the red-bearded man who has the Superman rocket, has been stolen.
5: All these years, I kept that Bible locked in an old trunk in the attic, knowing full well, Clark, that someday you'd be back wanting it, and now it's gone.
6: But, Aunt Mary, just a few minutes ago, you told Sam Wilkins over the phone that you had it.
5: I thought I did, but when I went to look, the trunk was broke open and the Bible gone.
6: You mean someone stole it?
5: Yes, and I know who it was.
6: Who?
5: My nephew, Ralph.
6: Ralph?
5: Yeah, my brother Fred's boy. Oh. It ain't the first time he stole from me, either.
6: Well, what did he do with it?
5: He sold it, likely. It was bound in silver, if you recollect it. It'd fetch a dollar or two.
6: But where did he sell it? To whom?
5: He wouldn't say, and now likely we ain't never going to know.
6: Why not?
5: Because when I told him you was coming over for the Bible, he got scared, and he lit out in his car. And if I know him, he ain't never coming back to Centerville.
1: And now, before another minute passes, let's get the latest angle from a new quarter. And here's the big news you've all been waiting for. The makers of Kellogg's Pep, the super cereal, have a terrific surprise for you.
7: I'll say it's terrific. You've been hearing about the astounding Superman rocket, capable of dead accurate flights anywhere through space. The country with the secret of this rocket can rule the world.
1: Yes, sir. Everybody's talking rockets. That's why this offer is so sensational. And here it is.
7: Now you can get a terrific hand-sized rocket model, the Gyrocket. 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
3: Learning that a new secret weapon known as the Superman rocket and said to be capable of interplanetary flight at supersonic speed was being offered for sale to a foreign government, Superman recalled that he himself, as an infant, had come to Earth from the planet Krypton in just such a rocket. Streaking to the Iowa farm where he had been reared as Clark Kent and where the twisted wreckage of the rocket had lain rusting and forgotten for years, he discovered to his dismay that it had been sold to two unknown men for $25. One of the men, a man with a red beard, had mentioned a Bible, and Kent remembered that his late foster father had recorded important family events in the back of his Bible. Obviously, the Bible which contained the story of his arrival on Earth had fallen into unscrupulous hands. Step by step, Kent traced the Bible to an old family friend, Aunt Mary Tompkins. But when he arrived at Aunt Mary's home, he was told the Bible had been stolen by her nephew.
4: Oh, I feel just terrible about this, Clark. But there ain't nothing I can do or say. I know I've been harboring a thief in my house all these years, but Ralph Tompkins was my own kith and kin, my poor brother Fred's boy, and I didn't have the heart to turn him out.
5: Oh, don't cry, Aunt Mary. I understand.
4: Nothing but shame ever since he got out of knee breeches.
5: Tell me, Aunt Mary, you said Ralph drove off in a car.
4: Yes, about 15 minutes ago when I told him you was coming for the Bible.
5: Well, what kind of a car was it?
4: Well, it was one of them open cars. He'd had it painted bright yellow. He didn't come by it honest, I can tell you.
5: A yellow convertible. Which way did he go?
4: Well, he swung left on the highway.
5: Uh-huh.
4: Oh, he's sly and tricky, and the truth ain't in him.
5: Well, if I find him, I'll know how to handle him. I'd better get along, I guess. Thanks for everything, Aunt Mary.
4: Oh, Clark, you ain't going to hold this against me.
5: Oh, of course not. You did all you could. Well, good night, Aunt Mary.
4: Good night, Clark, and God bless you.
5: Well, he's got 20 minutes start on me, but if he sticks to the highway, I shouldn't have any trouble finding a bright yellow convertible. There, it's dark enough out here, so I won't be seen. Out of these clothes. This is a job
6: for Superman. There we are. All set. Now, up, up, and away!
3: Red cape streaming, Superman leaps up into the darkness like a comet. High in the heavens, he hovers in curious flight, his keen eyes searching the winding network of roads and highways far below.
6: Now to get a bird's eye view from up here. There are quite a few cars on the main highway, but no sign of a yellow convertible. Let's see. 20 minutes, maybe 25. Driving fast, he could be 20 or 30 miles away. Now, there's only one thing to do. Search every road within 100 miles until I pick up his car. Away!
3: Meanwhile, on an east-west highway some 40 miles from Centerville, state troopers Bill Sweets and Dan Taylor have just left their barracks and are stepping into their patrol car as a yellow convertible top-down roars past them at high speed. Its only occupant, a bare-headed driver. Swiftly, Trooper Taylor at the wheel of the patrol car shifts into gear and sets out in pursuit.
7: That guy's in an awful hurry, Danny.
6: Too much of a hurry. Wait till I get rolling, Bill, and give him the siren.
7: Right. These speedboats and their hopped-up jalopies cutting capers on public highways, they ought to have their heads examined.
6: Most of their heads would show up blank on an x-ray plate. Okay, let's have that siren. Yeah, the little punk, he's stepping it up faster.
7: He'll slow down when he hits that corkscrew turn on the cliff road. He'll be there in a minute unless he slows up.
6: I know.
7: He'll never be able to stay on the road. It's 500 feet down to the gully at the bottom of the cliff.
6: Give him the siren again.
7: Okay, but I don't think it'll do any good. What did I tell you? He's still doing 70.
6: He'll slow down when he sees the signs for the corkscrew. He'd better keep the siren going, Bill.
3: With their siren wide open, the state troopers race after the speeding yellow convertible as it nears the dreaded corkscrew turn at the peak of the cliff. Meanwhile, having searched vainly over the main roads for Ralph Tompkins' car, Superman has swooped eastward to the junction of two highways. High in the night sky pauses for another bird's-eye view of the terrain below.
6: Still no sign of a yellow convertible. I've got to find it, though. Let's see, intersecting highways down there. Well, I'll check the north-south one first, then come back. Wait. What's that? Sounds like a police siren. To the east. I can see two cars on a winding cliff road too far away to make them out. But that siren, maybe I better investigate. Away!
7: He's going into the turn, Dan. He'll never make it.
6: Looks bad.
7: Blow up, you crazy fool. Dan, he's off the road. He's smashing through the guardrail. Hurry!
3: Bringing their patrol car to a skidding, screaming stop on the winding cliff road, the two state troopers see the yellow convertible careen out of a sharp turn and smash through the guardrail. Then plunge off into dark space and hurtle down toward the gully 500 feet below. Is Ralph Tompkins in that death-bound car? If he is, the secret of the Bible will die with him. We'll be back in a moment with the thrilling climax of today's episode. So keep listening.
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2: And now, back to the adventures of Superman.
3: As Ralph Tompkins' yellow convertible plunged off the road and dropped toward the gully 500 feet below, Superman, drawn by the patrol car siren, has been streaking through the sky toward the scene. As we continue now, the Man of Steel is a mile high in the air as he sees the yellow convertible spinning end over and through space, and a man's body thrown clear of the car, falling after it.
6: Great Scott! Down!
3: Crashing down like a giant bird of prey, Superman snatches the falling body in midair, a scant yard above the jagged rocks at the bottom of the gully. Then, cradling the body in his arms, he is about to streak up again when he realizes that Ralph Tompkins has been seriously injured. The boy's face is bloodless and chalk white, and his mouth is twisted in pain. Dropping to the floor of the gully, Superman lays him gently on the ground. Bending over him, it becomes obvious that the end is not far off. Ralph Tompkins' neck has been broken, but he is still conscious, his eyes staring up into the sky, his lips moving soundlessly. Superman leans closer.
6: Ralph. Ralph, can you hear me?
5: Yes. Yes, I can hear you.
6: You've been seriously hurt, Ralph. I don't dare move you.
5: I know. I'm dying. It's all over.
6: Maybe not. I'm going to try to get a doctor and bring him here.
5: No, no, please. It won't help. Anyway, it doesn't matter. I had it coming. All my life, nothing but bad, bad, bad.
6: Ralph. Ralph, tell me about the Bible. Even Kent's Bible. What did you do with it?
5: No good. Just no good.
8: all my life.
9: Ralph, you must tell me about the Bible. Did you sell it?
8: Always trouble. Always doing wrong.
9: Ralph, listen to me.
8: Never good for anything.
9: Ralph.
8: I know I deserve it. I'm not complaining at coming
9: to the Bible, Ralph, it's important. What did you do with it? To whom did you sell it? Ralph. Ralph. You've got to tell me.
3: Slowly, the dying boy's eyes close as though in great weariness. And with each labored breath he draws, Superman can see the last possible clue to the whereabouts of the precious Bible, the last link with the mysterious red-bearded man who has the Superman rocket, fading into eternity. Fate has stepped in and raised a wall that even Superman cannot penetrate, the wall of death. This is where the trail of the secret rocket ends, unless a miracle happens. Be sure to listen Monday, same time, same station, when a miracle does happen. Tune in for Chapter 6 of The Secret Rocket on The Adventures of Superman.
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10: 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Here's an episode of The Lives of Harry Lime, the Third Man, which originally aired Friday, August 24th, 1951, 75 years ago today, titled Ticket to Tangiers.

presenting Orson Welles as the Third Man. The lives of Harry Lime. The fabulous stories of the immortal character, originally created in the motion picture The Third Man, with zither music by Anton Karas.

That was the shot that killed Harry Lime. He died in a sewer beneath Vienna. As those of you know who saw the movie The Third Man. Yes, that was the end of Harry Lime. But it was not the beginning. Harry Lime had many lives. And I can recount all of them. How do I know? Very simple. Because my name is Harry Lime. I was down on my luck, way down, scraping the bottom. A couple of deals had fallen through, and I found myself in Paris with a lot of time on my hands and only the price of a beer in my pocket. I was spending my time and the money at Fouquet's, not because the beer is any cheaper at Fouquet's, but because when you meet a nicer class of people, and besides, they let you read the newspapers free. So I was reading a newspaper, and I came on the advertisement. One of those classified ads in the personal column was addressed to Harry Lime. Harry Lime being me, I read on with some interest. There was no signature, no address. Mr. Harry Lime, it said, will find a business opportunity of an extremely profitable nature in the city of Tangier. Now, I might have thought this was one of the boys trying to hustle me out of Paris or just trying to be funny, except that the advertisement mentioned the city of Tangier. Now, why Tangier? There are very few places in the world I haven't been to, and Tangier just happened at the time to be one of them. Also, Tangier, as everybody knows, is full of money, and I couldn't imagine anybody wanting to send me there right in the heart of the free gold area where every second address is a bank and every second person's an international operator just for a gag. Probably more chances in Tangier to grab a fast buck than you'll find in the world today. So I'm inclined to take the ad a little seriously. Of course, it might have been a police trap. There are cops in countries all over the globe busy looking for me. Some of them are just sharp enough to try to pull me in on a queer come-on like that. But the truth is that one of the only cities left where they don't happen to want me for what's known as questioning is the port of Tangier. And that's what sold me. There's just one complication. My beer was finished, and with it, my financial resources. How to raise the price of the ticket.

0: And now, Orson Welles as Harry Lime, the third man, in today's story, Ticket to Tangier.
1: While I was brooding about how to raise the price of the ticket to Tangier, my eye happened to wander down the personal column of the newspaper, and a little below the advertisement addressed to me was this: Gentleman traveling to Tangier. A visit to the desk of the porter at the Lancaster Hotel on Rue de Berry will repay any businessman planning a visit to Tangier who can whistle a certain tune. Well, of course, that didn't have to be Harry Lime, but here's a song I'm fond of, one I've been whistling for years. Anybody who knew about me might know about that song. Anyway, what could I lose? Went over to the hotel and approached the concierge. Bonjour. Good afternoon.
2: Good afternoon, monsieur. Now, what can I do for you?
1: Well, I don't quite know that you can do anything. You happen to read the Paris edition of the Herald Tribune?
2: No, monsieur. I prefer to follow the news in my own language. But we have copies of the paper you mentioned for sale.
1: No, thanks. I've seen it.
2: Perhaps monsieur is calling for someone in the hotel, one of the guests. Whom shall I announce?
1: Harry Lime.
2: Perhaps I should have asked you first who it is you are coming to see.
1: Now, that I couldn't tell you. Just tell me this. Do you like to whistle?
2: I am a lover of music, monsieur, but I do not whistle. No. As a young lad, however, in the orchestra of my school, I was considered quite proficient on the bassoon.
1: Well, try this on your bassoon.
2: Ah, yes, of course. I have something for you, Mr. Lime. Here.
1: Oh, thanks very much. Yes, it's addressed to me, all right, but that's all there is on the envelope, just my name. I wonder, would it be asking too much if I asked you to tell me who this is from?
2: Monsieur, it would be asking too much.
1: Oh, okay, old man. Thanks, anyway. I wish I could give you something for your trouble, but I forgot my wallet this morning.
2: That was anticipated, monsieur.
1: What do you mean?
2: Everything, monsieur, has been taken care of.
1: Everything?
2: Yes, monsieur. That is the word, I believe. Everything.
1: In the envelope was an airline ticket for Tangier, 50,000 francs in nice fresh notes, and the following letter. My dear Mr. Lime, when you arrive in Tangier, go immediately to the El Mirador Hotel, where a suite is reserved for you. After you've dined, go to a cabaret called the Kabbalah. Wait there for instructions.
2: Excuse me, monsieur. Lime.
1: Yes, porter. Is anything wrong?
2: Nothing is wrong, monsieur, but it is 2:45, and your plane leaves Orly at 3:15.
1: Oh, okay, old man, okay. I'm on my way. Just, call me a cab, would you please?
2: No need for that, monsieur. A limousine has been ordered for you. It is waiting at the door.
1: It was a very pleasant trip with a very, very, very attractive hostess on board.
3: Are you quite comfortable, Mr. Lyon?
1: Oh, yes, I'm fine, thanks.
3: Isn't there anything you like?
1: Well, I'd like to know what you're doing tonight after we land.
3: I mean, wouldn't you like some more coffee or maybe a pillow?
1: I know what you mean, and you know what I meant.
3: Tangier is a very interesting city. First there's the Arabs and the Casbah and all that, and then there's the modern European city. It's an international port, of course, with 14 different countries in control, but of course you know that.
1: Yes, I've heard tell of it.
3: I guess you're making fun of me. You're a businessman. You've probably been to Tangier many times.
1: Well, let me take that up point by point. I'm not a businessman. I've never been to Tangier, and I wouldn't dream of making fun of you. Just answer me one question.
3: I go back on a return flight at 6 in the morning, Mr. Lyme, and I'm sleeping.
1: You haven't answered the question. Besides, my name isn't Mr. Lyme.
3: Oh, that's what it says on the manifest.
1: My name is Harry. Have you ever been to a nightclub in Tangier called the Kabbalah?
3: Why, yes, I have.
1: You have what?
3: Yes, I have Harry.
1: It was a nice nightclub?
3: Best in town.
1: That's good. Glad you like it. I've reserved a table for us, okay?
3: Fasten your safety belt. We're coming in.

0: know something?
1: What?
0: You're one of the few girls outside of Havana I ever danced with who knows anything at all about the Roomba.
1: I learned it in Havana.
0: That almost explains it.
1: What do you mean, almost?
0: Okay, you learned to dance in Havana, and so do lots of other people. Okay, you're a hostess on an airline. You're very good-looking, and there are lots of good-looking hostesses who dance the Roomba, but they don't dance that well. They're none of them this beautiful. No, I don't know what I mean by almost, but... Really, you know, you're almost too good to be true.
1: No, I'm not so good.
0: That's good.
1: You don't even know my name.
0: Yes, I do. I have a sign on the door of the cockpit, the plane, that says Captain T.R. Stevenson, co-pilot J. O'Brady, air hostess P. Smith. So that's your name, isn't it? P. Smith. May I call you P?
1: P is for Patsy.
0: Okay, we'll settle for that. Should we sit down? That champagne ought to be cold enough by now.
1: It's awfully close in here. Why don't we forget the champagne and take a walk outside?
0: Oh, wonderful. I'll just pay the check.
1: Don't bother. It's been taken care of.
0: What do you mean?
1: The check has been paid.
0: Now, look here, old girl. We can't have that. You're my guest, remember. Besides, I'm the male in the party, and I have my pride.
1: I'm sorry, Harry. It's all taken care of. Come on.
2: Good
0: night,
2: Uncle Dan.
0: Good night.
2: Good night,
0: Monsieur. Good night. Patsy, I'm going to take something back.
1: What's that, Harry?
0: One little word.
1: What's the word?
0: Almost.
1: I don't understand you.
0: Well, I used it describing you, but it doesn't fit. The word almost could never be applied to you. Whatever you are, that's what you are completely. You couldn't be almost anything.
1: You're wrong, Harry. Almost is just the word for me. Among other things, I'm almost very rich.
0: You must be if you treat all your boyfriends to champagne.
1: You're a special case.
0: We won't argue about that, Patsy. I'm a special case. But what's an airline hostess get paid? Not to treat her boyfriends to champagne, even the special cases like me? No, Patsy, it doesn't make sense. You say you're rich.
1: I said I'm almost rich.
0: Well, then you must be almost stupid.
1: What do you mean?
0: Well, if I was almost rich, I wouldn't be working for my living at all. I wouldn't be found on an airplane unless I wanted to get someplace.
1: I said I was almost rich, Harry, and that's what I meant. That doesn't mean I've little money or enough money. It means I have to work for my living. I took this job to pay the rent and also because it brings me twice a week to Tangier.
0: What do you like about Tangier? A lot of international lawyers and private banks with streets full of American cars and grimy characters and nightshirts. Not very beautiful. As far as I can see, it's a kind of Switzerland with Arabs.
1: No, but it is beautiful, Harry, if you know the right places. Let me show you. Taxi, you know the Villa Mughetti?
3: The Villa Mughetti? Ah, yes, mademoiselle. Mademoiselle means the great palace on the hill. I know it well.
1: Good. Get in, Harry. I'm going to show you how beautiful Tangier can be.
0: Twisted and turned its tortuous way through the native quarter, and then pretty soon we were out in the country. We were climbing steadily, I noticed, and passing beautiful villas, homes of rich expatriates who come to live in this strange little international settlement of Tangier, where you don't even have to register with your consulate, and nobody pays any income taxes at all. I think I neglected to mention that Patsy was beautiful. And if I did, believe me, I was understating the situation. She had gray eyes and that clear, powdery gold hair that makes you think of the ashes of angel's wings. I've known an awful lot of girls, but none of them I've ever laid eyes on would have given Patsy a worried moment. There may be better-looking airplane hostesses, but if there are, they're working for airlines on another planet. As we climbed up the moon-bright hills of Tangier, I forgot completely the strange business which had brought me there, the advertisement in the paper, the airline ticket, and all the rest of it. I didn't care why I'd been sent for to Tangier. I didn't care who'd done it or what he wanted from me.
1: I adore kissing you. You do it very well. But we've come to our destination.
0: Oh, so we have. Anyway, the cab stopped. When did that happen?
1: About 5 minutes ago.
0: Where are we?
1: Well, there's the bay below us.
0: Oh, very pretty it looks, too, with all the lights and moon and the water.
1: No, not now, Harry.
0: Please.
1: You're very impatient. Now, let's get out.
0: Why, it's nice in here.
1: It's nicer in the house.
0: Isn't that enormous place?
1: Mm-hmm.
0: Anyway, some kind of private mansion, it must be. I sure will be welcome.
1: Here, you take the key.
0: The key? You mean...
1: That's what I mean. You're my guest.
0: Yes, but how?
1: You've been my guest all along. gentleman traveling to Tangier, a visit to the desk.
0: But what do you mean?
1: You whistled a tune, didn't you?
0: Well, how do you know about it?
1: I had a friend once who told me how fond you've always been of that music.
0: No, I mean, how do you know about the ad in the paper?
1: I ought to know. I paid for it.
0: And my plane ticket.
1: I got a reduction from the airline. Come in, Harry. Here's a flashlight. I've got something to show you.

0: And now, Orson Welles as the third man continues with today's story, Ticket to Tangier.
1: I followed Patsy into the house. It was a huge place, full of heavy chandeliers and pompous furniture, most of which were pretty spooky looking because they were covered with dust cloths. Obviously, the place hadn't been lived in for many months, but who was it who had lived here? Who was it that built this unlikely palace on a hill overlooking the harbor of Tangier? Above all, why had I been brought here? Just who was P. Smith, air hostess, and what did she expect me to do about it? We made a tour of several chambers before I even started to get any answers.
2: This way, Harry.
1: Oh. Where are we now?
2: This used to be a ballroom. Close the curtains, then we'll turn on the lights.
1: Okay.
2: You sure they're tight shut all round? We don't want the police to come and start asking questions.
1: You can say that again, honey. What have the cops got to do with you?
2: Nothing yet. I'll turn on the switch. See that?
1: Huh? I see a piano. About 30 gilt chairs, a big rolled-up carpet, all very splendid and grand. But which particular item am I supposed to admire?
2: The carpet.
1: I'm not a connoisseur, Patsy, so if you brought me here to get an appraisal, I'm afraid we're both wasting our time. Nothing about carpets.
2: Do you know about heroin?
1: Yes. Heroin is a drug. It is nasty and habit-forming, and its sale is controlled by international law.
2: Go on, tell me more.
1: I don't know any more about heroin. Not anything to speak of. I don't use drugs, Miss Smith.
2: But you sell them.
1: I just told you that the sale of heroin is controlled by law. Are you suggesting...
2: I'm suggesting that there isn't much you don't know about breaking the law. Any law.
1: You've got a point there. I won't try to deny that my knowledge of the subject isn't fairly extensive.
2: Why do you think I sent for you? Why do you think I brought you here? You're Harry Lyme, aren't you? Now, stop kidding for a minute and let's get down to business.
1: Well, first of all, I think you'd better answer a few questions, Miss P. Smith, air hostess.
2: That isn't necessary.
1: Maybe not, sweetheart, but I'm a curious type. I like the facts before I take on a job, all of them. First of all, what's your racket?
2: I haven't any racket. I'm an airline hostess.
1: Yes, but why?
2: Because it's a good job.
1: Yes, because the run takes you to Tangier, am I right?
2: That's partly right, yes, but listen...
1: What's your real name?
2: What's it to you?
1: We'll play it my way, sweetheart, we aren't playing it at all. You must need me awful bad to take all this trouble to look me up and move me. If you need me, you're going to cooperate. We'll start off with your real name and go on from there.
2: Did you ever hear of a man named Mugetti?
1: Mugetti? Rico Mugetti?
2: Mm-hmm.
1: Yes, I thought the name of this place was familiar. I met Rico once in Marseille, another time in Casablanca. He comes from Corsica, isn't that right?
2: He came from Corsica.
1: You mean he's dead?
2: Yes. I was his wife.
1: Oh, I'm sorry.
2: There's no need to be sorry for me. I killed Rico myself.
1: Then I'm sorry for Rico.
2: He wasn't a nice man, Harry.
1: No, I guess he wasn't. I remember now I once saw him blind a man with a broken wine glass. You're right, Rico wasn't a very nice man, but he was careless.
2: How do you mean, careless?
1: Well, his wives, anyway. A man has to watch himself when he starts playing with wives. Sometimes they're loaded.
2: Why don't you stop kidding just for a minute?
1: What am I supposed to do? After all, there are only so many alternatives. I can make a joke about what you just told me, or congratulate you, or hand you to the cops. And now I think it's better if we treat it as a joke.
2: So this is the notorious Harry Lyme, the man no country can hold and who stops at nothing. You know what? I think you're actually shocked.
1: Maybe I'm not Harry Lyme at all. After all, an awful lot of people can whistle that song.
2: You'd better be.
1: I'd better be what, Loveboat? The original Harry Lyme? Not a facsimile? He doesn't like murder, Mrs. Mugetti. You say he stops at nothing. Well, believe you me, he stops at that. A, it's messy. B, it's silly. And C, there's no profit in it. Besides, Harry Lyme's mother always told him not to go around killing people. She said it wasn't nice.
2: You don't know the facts in the case, Harry. I was justified. You'll have to take my word for it.
1: I guess I will at that. And now, Mrs. Mugetti, if you don't mind, why have you brought me all the way to Africa to this empty house? You say there's a lot of heroin in that rug. Do I take your word for that?
2: You don't have to. You can look for yourself.
1: I told you before, honey, I don't know anything about dope.
2: You know people who do, don't you? People in Paris, in London, in New York.
1: Not intimately.
2: But you know how the drug traffic works. I don't. It was something new for Rico, some kind of big haul. He must have had a partner because he wouldn't have known how to dispose of it. It wasn't his line at all.
1: It isn't mine either, honey. I keep telling you that. How do you know it's so valuable?
2: He told me. I've been keeping it here in the house for months now. This airline job I have is perfect for smuggling the stuff, but I don't know who to take it to. I don't know what towns pay the best price. I don't know the names of the agents. Rico kept me away from that kind of thing. All I can remember was hearing him talk about you. You've got to help me, Harry.
1: And what about the police?
2: They don't know it's here. I don't think they even know about the house. At least, there isn't anything against him in Tangier.
1: I mean about you. Don't you killed him, didn't you? How do the cops feel about that?
2: They don't suspect me. There's no reason why they should. I had a good alibi. I wasn't even found.
1: Just tell me how you did that sometime.
2: So you can blackmail me? No, thanks, Harry. Let's keep our relationship on a nice, clean business level.
3: Now, that's the way I like to hear you talk.
2: Who are you?
3: You talk about that letter, Madame Mughetti. Now, I think it would be easier all round if you and Mr. Lyme put your hands in the air. Not too high. Just shoulder level, huh? Fine. This is a very efficient gun I'm holding. And I'm a good mouth.
2: How did you get in?
3: I had to tell you, Madame Mughetti, the explanation is so banal. Through the door. You left it open. Now then, where's the heroin?
1: Just a minute.
3: Yes, Mr. Lyme?
1: You seem to know my name, monsieur, but I'm afraid you have the advantage.
3: It doesn't matter. I was, shall we say, a business associate of this widow's lady's husband.
1: Okay, don't tell me. Let me guess. You began in Indochina. You served 3 years in a penal colony in Brazil. They used to call you the doctor, am I right?
3: I have a doctor's degree.
1: Dr. Bessie, that's your name.
3: What a detective you would make, Mr.
1: I have a good memory, Dr. Bessie, and I'm a professional collector of information. You'll find the heroine in the piano.
3: In the piano?
1: Yeah.
3: This is probably a trick, Mr. Lyme. Suppose you go to the piano and extract the heroin yourself.
1: Don't be silly, old man. It would be very simple for me to extract a revolver from the piano. I think it would be unpleasant for both of us if there was any shooting. There must be police in the neighborhood. I'd much prefer you to find your dope and leave quietly. I'm a peace-loving man.
3: Very well. I'll look for myself. I'm keeping my eye on you, Lyme. Now then. Wait a minute. There is nothing here. What have you...
2: Put up your hands, Bessie. I'm warning you. I'll shoot if you don't.
3: What you did?
1: Well, very quick, I must say. Congratulations. Strange. He said he was a good shot. Must have been boasting.
2: He should have kept his eyes on both of us, and nobody could do that. Is he dead?
1: I wouldn't know, Mrs. Mughetti. I haven't asked him. He looks that way. Have you any plans?
2: Yes, we'd better get out of here.
1: Now, isn't that funny? That's just what I was going to suggest.
2: Take the heroin. You can carry it just as it is in the rug.
1: No, thanks. I have a bad back, and I hate to stoop over. Why don't we just leave it where it is?
2: Let the cops find it and give up $100,000 worth of dough. You crazy?
1: Not crazy enough to argue with you as long as you're holding that gun, Patsy, but...
2: What's that?
1: Well, what do you think?
2: Maybe it's the police.
1: Either that or it's New Year's Eve. Douse the lights, honey.
2: Right.
1: Okay, and now? That's much better.
2: Why, you...
1: We've got darkness, and I've got the gun.
2: Give it back to me.
1: You're too impulsive for firearms, Mrs. Mughetti. I'm keeping the gun.
2: The cops!
1: Sure,
2: it's
1: the cops. Your husband built a nice big house, but it's getting a bit overcrowded.
3: Open the door!
1: If you don't mind the suggestion, I think we better scram just 2 feet ahead of me, Mrs. Mughetti, and don't try anything funny.
2: You
1: shanty! Keep your seatbelt fastened. We're coming in. Our way out through the garden. The cops were all over the place, and after a while it was clear that our only hope was in separating. Patsy, you go through the shrubbery. Keep straight on down the field till you get to town. You can, miss it. Just keep going down the road.
2: What about you?
1: I'll make out all right.
2: Yes, but what about the heroine?
1: Heroine? There isn't any heroine in this story, Mrs. Mughetti. Just a hero. That's a joke, honey. You can laugh at it later when you catch your plane to Dakar.

0: And now, Harry Lime.
1: Of course, they got her. They took her off the plane on the return run to Paris. Somebody tipped off the police about that murder. It's what you might call the wages of lying. It's another joke, but you don't have to laugh at it. I'll do the laughing. You see, what Patsy didn't know was that I had picked up the rug in the darkness and hid it under a bush just outside the window. I came back later and collected it. Of course, the word was out about Rico's big consignment and didn't have any trouble getting a good price in Marseille the next week. But honestly, I don't approve of drugs. That's why I threw the original stuff into the Bay of Tangier and delivered to the gangsters 7 nicely wrapped packages of confectioner's sugar. They tell me you can get the habit for sugar, too, but my conscience is clear, all except for one thing, that little prayer rug it was wrapped in. I know it didn't belong to me, but it looks very nice here in front of the tea table, don't you think so? Will you have milk or lemon with your tea? And how much sugar? This is the very best brand, you know. A syndicate of desperate gangsters paid me $50,000 for only 7 packages of the same quality.

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starring Ann Baxter in The Affairs of Susan. Ladies and gentlemen, this is Ken Carpenter. Tonight's star, Ann Baxter, besides being one of our loveliest girls, is one of the most versatile actresses in Hollywood. She's played every type of role, from her dramatic Academy Award-winning role to that of a giddy flapper. And tonight we will show off her romantic comedy talents in Paramount Pictures' delightful Affairs of Susan. And now, The Affairs of Susan, starring Ann Baxter as Susan.

0: Well, come in. Come in, gentlemen. Mr. Burton and Mr. Ward and Mr. Anthony. Well, so you all were able to make it.
1: Look here, Aitken. What's this all about?
2: I told you what it was all about. At the party this afternoon, the three of us told Aitken to call on us if we could be of any help to him.
0: And you can be of help, definitely. Oh, I'm very happy Mr. Burton was able to get hold of you.
1: What kind of help?
0: Well, it's really very simple. Susan is about to become my wife, but I haven't, known Susan very long. I haven't had time to study her. But this afternoon, well, I'm afraid each one of you suggested an entirely different picture of my fiancée.
3: Well, like
0: also, I invited you here so you can tell me all you know about Susan.
4: Now, just a minute, Aitken. If you think I'm going to sit here and blab my head off about Susan, you're nuts.
1: Bill's right. I'm getting out of here, too.
0: Please, I love Susan, and I thought you'd all want to see her happy, too.
2: Why, certainly. The more he knows about Susan, the better chance he has.
4: Oh, so you're going to pour your little heart out.
2: I have to. Mike has evidently given him the impression that Susan's nothing but a party girl, and you...
4: Yes?
2: You must have convinced him she's an intellectual, a brain trust. I'll tell him about the real Susan. Aitken, I might as well begin with the Susan I first knew. The truthful, the earthy, sincere Susan. Look, you fellows, if you're going to go, go.
4: Come on, Mike.
1: Wait a minute. Maybe I better listen to this.
4: Matter of fact, I don't trust Roger either.
2: Well... Aitken, when I first met your future bride, she was very young. See, I was fed up with Broadway. Everywhere I turned, there were a million would-be actresses. I'm a producer, you see.
0: Oh, yes, yes, yes.
2: So I ran up to the Rhode Island coast. I took a little cabin in the most desolate spot I could find, but it wasn't desolate enough. An actress by the name of Mona Kent followed me there. Shut up. I outwitted her. I ran away. That is, I rowed away, clear across the bay, until I found an island. It had only one house on it. And I made a deal with the old man there to put me up for a while. But that evening I found out I wasn't as smart as I think.
5: I flew the air with the greatest of ease, a daring young man on the
2: floor. All right, come out of there.
5: His movements are graceful.
2: I'm talking to you. What are you doing here?
5: I live here.
2: Oh, really?
5: My name's Susan.
2: You're wasting your time. I came up here to read a play called Joan of Arc that I probably won't produce anyhow. Do you understand?
5: I'm afraid I don't.
2: Well, then why were you singing?
5: Why does anybody sing? Because I'm happy, I guess.
2: Happy? Where'd you rent that costume?
5: These are my work pants.
2: Well, you're not going to go to work on me, see? You know who I am, don't you?
5: The new boarder. Uncle Jimmy told me.
2: No, you also know my name, don't you?
5: No.
2: Roger Burton.
5: What are you mad about?
2: Furthermore, you know I'm a well-known producer, don't you?
5: What do you produce?
2: Are you trying to rib me? I produce plays.
5: Oh, plays.
2: You sure you didn't know who I am?
5: No.
2: You never saw my name in the papers?
5: I never read the newspapers.
2: Why not?
5: Well, because they're full of murders and robberies and people who say awful things about one another. I like happy things.
2: Ah, and you didn't know who I was. You see, I am kind of important. That is, I think I just might have a few clippings with me, reviews of my last plays, here.
5: I'll read them after supper. Uncle Jemmy's coming. He might think you were crazy or something.
2: Oh. All right, let's change the subject. After supper, I thought I might climb those cliffs down on the shore.
5: Oh, I wouldn't do that if I were you.
2: Why not?
5: Well, don't you think you're too old to be climbing cliffs?
2: Well, Aitken, that's how I met Susan Darrell. One night, about a week later, I was in the front room reading that script of Joan of Arc. Uncle Jemmy had gone to bed, so had Susan. At least, I thought she had.
5: I couldn't sleep. I was wondering if you'd do me a favor, Roger.
2: Now, what kind of favor?
5: Here, fix my clock.
2: Aren't you a little chilly?
5: Oh, no. No, I'm fine.
2: Yeah. What's the matter with the clock?
5: Well, it doesn't seem to know what time it is, see?
2: Hmm. Yeah, pardon me.
5: Yes?
2: You're standing too close. You're in my light.
5: Oh, well, I'll get around the other side of your chair.
2: Oh, but... No, never mind. Look, I can't fix clocks. I'm sorry. And you'd better go back to bed.
5: Oh, it's ticking now, see? But the hands won't move.
2: No, don't sit there.
5: Oh, I didn't know you didn't like people to sit on the arm of your chair.
3: Well, I don't.
5: Uncle Jemmy loves to have me sit on his arm, the arm of his chair.
3: Uncle Jemmy is a very old man. I'm just old. And besides, he's your uncle.
5: Well, what do you mean by that?
3: What do I mean? Nothing. Nothing.
5: Well, if it's the clock that's making you so cross, just forget it.
3: No, the clock isn't making me cross. I'd be cross without the clock. Why don't you go to bed?
5: Well, why should people go to bed when they
3: don't...
5: Where are you going?
3: Out to get some air.
5: Roger! Roger! Wait for me!
3: Now,
5: Roger, please wait for me.
3: What do you want now?
5: Nothing. I will... I just thought I'd maybe help you get whatever's bothering you off your mind.
3: Yeah. Button your coat.
5: Yes, sir.
3: Doesn't it occur to you that I might be running away from you?
5: I thought you liked me.
3: I do.
5: Well, then why do you run away from me? I don't understand.
3: No, I don't think you do at that.
5: Explain, please.
3: Oh, look, you said you were going to help me get what was bothering me off my mind, didn't you? All right, then don't talk. Just walk, but don't say anything. Oh, no, no. Talking doesn't do any good either. Not talking. Well, it's a pretty night, isn't it?
5: Well, I never thought about the night as being pretty. Pretty isn't a big enough word for the night. It's beautiful and mysterious and magnificent.
3: Yeah, I see what you mean. A million voices calling out through a veil of tears.
5: Oh, what's that?
3: Oh, just a line that Joan of Arc was supposed to have said. You know about Joan of Arc.
5: Uh-huh. She listened to the voices of the stars and the trees and the night, and they called her a witch.
3: That's right.
5: But it's true. Trees do murmur, and the ocean roars when the tide comes in and whispers when it goes out. And they're saying things, if only we'd listen.
3: And you understand them?
5: Of course. They're telling us to be kind and to be truthful and to be happy.
3: Come on.
5: Why? Where are we going?
3: Never mind. Just come on.
5: What have I done now? Roger, wait for me! What have I done now?

0: my goodness. Mr. Burton, Susan, something wrong?
1: No, nothing's wrong, Uncle Jimmy.
0: Doors slamming all over the place.
1: Oh, Susan, here. Read this. Now, right here, where it says Joan of Arc.
2: Yeah?
1: The play script. Read it.
2: And so you condemn to death the girl...
1: No. Wait a minute. Look. You are Joan of Arc. Hmm? You're being burned at the stake.
0: Land sakes, what for?
1: What for? For? Because she's a great savior, a brilliant woman, because she's a saint.
0: For goodness sake.
1: Go ahead, Susan.
2: All right. And so you condemn to death the maid whose only fault was being true. The voices that I hear in the winds and in the trees and from the blue, blue sky are louder and clearer than all the rattlings of your chains and the crackling of your fires. You think you kill me, you give me life.
0: Yeah, heap of talking for a woman to say when she's a-burning.
1: Susan, you've got it.
2: Got what?
1: You've got the voice, the quality, everything. I'm going to make an actress out of you.
0: An actress?
2: But I don't want to be an actress.
1: Oh, don't argue with me.
2: Then don't shout at me. I don't want to be one.
1: Listen, you little idiot. I'm going to make you famous. A star on Broadway.
2: I don't want to be a star on Broadway.
0: But you, honey, it pays better in housekeeping.
2: I don't want to be an actress. I don't want to be an actress.
1: All right, now try it once again.
2: And the voices that I hear in the wind and the trees and the blue, blue sky are louder and clearer to me than all the rattlings of your chains and the crackling of your fires. You think you kill me. You give me life.
1: Perfect.
2: Roger, I don't want to be an actress.
1: Oh, you're going to start that all over again. What do you want? You want to be stuck in this mud flat the rest of your life?
2: It's not a mud flat. It's a beautiful island, and I love it.
1: Instead of being a silly little country girl on your beautiful island, you're going to be a celebrated woman. Dozens of men will fight over you. Women will be...
2: Oh, I don't want that.
1: Oh, don't be ridiculous. Every woman likes to have men running after her.
2: I've had that.
1: What?
2: I'm going back to my room and lock myself in.
1: Susan. Susan, I want to speak to you. Susan, please, open the door.
2: What do you want?
1: I'm sorry I yelled at you. We've been rehearsing so much, I suppose I'm a little on edge.
2: I'm sorry, too.
1: You were so excited, you forgot to tell the truth.
2: I did.
1: Yeah. You said you had lots of men run after you.
2: Well, that's true.
1: What's true?
2: Well, last year the Coast Guard anchored off here all day. They were all over the island.
1: Oh, you're a charming child, Sue.
2: I am not a child.
1: You've never been in love, have you?
2: No.
1: I don't suppose you've ever had anybody in love with you either, have you?
2: Yes.
1: You have?
2: The mailman.
1: That old geezer. He's old enough to be your grandfather.
2: Oh, no, that's the new mailman. There was an old one, you know. The new mailman is old, but the old mailman was young.
1: I see. And he was in love with you.
2: He said so.
1: Mm-hmm.
2: He was trying to kiss me all the time.
1: Well, did you let him?
2: Of course not.
1: Why?
2: Oh,

0: And I've let you shout at me and bully at me, and I did what you wanted me to, didn't I? Isn't that being in love?
1: Yes, I guess it is. Will you marry me, Susan?
0: I certainly will.
1: Oh. Well, now tell me, do you think it would be silly if I kissed you?
0: I'd have to try it first. Oh, that's nice. That's very nice. In fact, now I'm sorry about the mailman.

Make a friend, and you make an ally. There's a thought for you to keep in mind, as many another American has. Louis Cass knew how important friendship is. In 1836, he resigned as Secretary of War to accept the post of Ambassador to France. It wasn't too long after his arrival there that he became friends with King Louis-Philippe. But making friends with the French people was another story. Anti-American propaganda had been too well planted over the years. But one day, Cass witnessed a street fight. With the appearance of armed troops, the fighters fled, leaving a group of bystanders about to be fired on. Stepping out in front of them, Cass told the commanding officer that he, as well as the Frenchmen with him, were innocent spectators, and that to fire on them would be murder. The officer apologized and ordered his men to put up their guns. The incident marked the beginning of Louis Cass's friendship with the French people. Gradually, despite the attempted smears by other nations, Cass strengthened the understanding between his country and France, and he was eventually responsible for the signing of a treaty by America, France, and England, a treaty which guaranteed freedom of the seas to all nations. Once more, an American had proved to the world that by helping others, you help your country. Now, Act Two of The Affairs of Susan, starring Ann Baxter as Susan.

0: Let's see. Where was I?
1: She kissed you. Susan kissed you.
2: Yes, Richard.
0: Then
2: she married me and came to Broadway.
3: All right. Are you finished?
4: Wait a minute, Anthony. I'm the one who comes in
0: now,
4: next.
0: No, relax, both of you. I haven't told Aitken the good part yet.
1: You haven't?
0: No.
1: Oh.
0: The night Joan of Arc opened, who should barge into Susan's dressing room but Mona Kent? You remember Mona, the blonde gazelle who had chased me all the way to Rhode Island? Mona was very sweet to Susan, even brought her a pint of brandy. Mona always said there's nothing like brandy to settle the nerves. And by curtain time, Susan, who'd never tasted anything stronger than clam juice, was pie-eyed. Well, we managed to hold the audience, and thanks to a doctor and a quart of black coffee, she finally got on stage.
1: And Susan was the greatest Joan of Arc the stage has ever seen.
0: Yes, Aitken, yes, that's what all the critics said. I lost my shirt. That season, everybody wanted to see musicals. Still, I'd have gotten most of my dough back if Susan hadn't run into a couple of reporters.
5: But I only told them what you told me, Roger. I distinctly remember you saying that we hadn't taken in enough money to pay the ushers.
0: You didn't tell that to the reporters. You couldn't have.
5: Well, it's a fine play, but nobody wants to see it.
0: No.
5: Was that wrong?
0: Wrong. You've only wrecked every chance I ever had of getting any new money to keep the play going. Darling, won't you please stop being so outspoken? You've got to adapt yourself.
5: I'm sorry, Roger. I'll try to remember.
0: Well, a month later, I found a gentleman with a lot of money and an interest in the theater. His name was Donald H. Cusp, and he promised to back my new show. So I threw a dinner party. Life, however, is full of little surprises. Guess who Mr. Cusp brought to our dinner party? You're right, Miss Mona Kent. Well, Mr. Cusp, I didn't even know you knew Mona. Why, Mona and I are old friends.
6: And just think, Roger, Donald and I are engaged.
0: Engaged? What, to be married?
6: Oh, but of course. Oh, where is Susan?
0: Oh, she's around somewhere. Shall we go inside?
6: Just a second, Roger. Love, Bo.
7: Yes, sweetie pie.
6: Let's ask her.

0: Roger, right away. Roger, we've been hoping that possibly you could find a small part for me in the new play.
1: Oh, why, sure, Mona.
0: Of course, I think I'm a little old for the lead.
2: Oh, nonsense.
1: No, of course you're not too old.
2: Well, then that settles it. She plays the lead, right, Mr. Burton?
1: Why, certainly. Sir, I had you in mind all the time, Mona. Oh, look, Mona, you introduce Mr. Cust to all the people. I'll go get you a drink.
0: Mona, what are you doing here?
3: Oh, you'll find out, darling. Roger's just given me the lead in his new show.
0: You're crazy.
1: Susan, I've been looking all over... Oh, this is Mr. Cusp, dear.
0: How do you do, Mr. Cusp?
1: You remember my speaking about Mr. Cusp, don't you, dear? Well, Mr. Cusp is also a friend of Miss Kent's. In fact, Miss Kent is engaged to Mr. Cusp, which I think calls for congratulations. Of course, you've met Miss Kent.
0: Yes. And I'd rather not have met Miss Kent again.
1: Don't mind my wife, Mr. Cusp. She's just a river at heart.
0: You're only being polite to her, only because she's in our house. Isn't that true, Roger?
1: Susan.
0: Well, I haven't learned that lesson yet. So will you please get out, Miss Kent?
1: No, Susan.
2: Well, I'm afraid I don't understand all this Broadway humor at all.
0: You know, you look like a very nice little man, Mr. Cusp. If I were you, I wouldn't have anything to do with Miss Kent. She's not very nice. As a matter of fact, she's a stinker.
2: This is an outrage. Let's get out of here.
0: Well, okay.
3: But let me tell you something, sweetheart.
0: I'm not even listening.
3: That precious husband of yours would get down on his knees to have me do this show. But he won't have to. Because there isn't going to be any show. Come on, love boat.
0: I just couldn't help it, Roger. I was only telling the truth.
1: The truth? Who told you to tell the truth all the time? It isn't civilized. Look what you did tonight. You made me lose a man with $50,000. Everybody in New York will be laughing at me.
0: I guess you're telling me that I'm pretty stupid, I guess. That's what you're saying, isn't it, Roger?
1: Well, if you want it that way, yes.
0: Well, I guess we both made a mistake.
1: Maybe we did. I know I did. I loved you because you were decent and honest, but I also thought you were human.
0: I'm human, Roger.
1: No, you're too perfect to be human. You're like a goddess. Well, you can love a goddess. Maybe you can even live with one. On Olympus, not on 74th Street.
4: Poor Susan. Poor Susan.
1: What do you mean, poor Susan?
4: Well, as Susan's fiancé...
1: You keep out of this. You make the whole thing look as if it was all my fault, even the divorce.
4: Well, it was your fault. After knowing you, that poor little kid was afraid to tell the truth.
1: Mike, you're a cluck. You're a pigeon. You haven't changed since the night you wandered into the Mayfair bar, fresh from Montana. A bankroll big as a cabbage and an accent like the Lone Ranger. The minute I saw you, I knew I'd found my new backer.
5: Oh, now. I'd scarcely call that ethical, Mr. Burton.
1: Go on, will you? Mike loved it. When I invited him to come to my office the next day to help me cast a line of chorus girls, he almost swooned.
6: All right, just stand right here, girls.
1: Yes?
6: The girls are here, Mr. Burton.
1: All right, send them in.
6: All right, this way, girls. Come on, let's go. Step lively. All right, line up, girls. Now, let's see what your legs look like. Come on, a little higher.
1: Pardon me a second, Mr. Ward.
4: Oh, shucks. Take your time. This is swell. It's just like a flower show.
1: Yeah. Okay, what's your name?
7: Alice Andrews.
1: Right. Okay, you?
7: Zelda Hughes.
1: Mm-hmm. Okay.
6: Honey, don't wiggle so much.
1: No, sorry. Sorry. Okay, your name?
8: Hello.
1: Susan. Hey, Tommy.
6: Yeah? How did she get
1: the
6: in here?
1: The rest of the girls are all right. Get them out of here. That's all, girls. Thank you very much.
6: Okay, kids. Come on. Out you go. Let's go.
1: Susan,
6: outside.
1: When did you get back from Reno? Come on to the other office. I want to talk to you.
8: Oh, but first I want to meet Mr. Ward.
1: What do you think you're doing?
8: Adapting myself. Huh? Well, if he won't introduce us, Mr. Ward, I guess
1: Mr. Ward, this is Miss Susan Darrell, a very splendid actor.
8: How do you do?
2: I'm very...
1: Now, if you don't mind, Susan...
8: Don't interrupt me, sweetie pie. I think it's awfully important for the producer and the leading lady to be good friends, don't you, Mr. Ward?
2: Well, yeah, I guess so.
1: Susan, look. I don't know what you're up to, but there's no part in the show for you. And furthermore, Mr. Ward is just contemplating taking an interest. He hasn't taken it yet.
0: Oh, don't be silly, Roger. If I do the play, you'd want to be in on it, wouldn't you, Mr. Ward?
4: Well, I... Shucks.
0: You mean you'd take a chance on me?
4: Oh, I sure would, Miss Susan.
0: Oh, Roger. Wherever did you get this wonderful man? He's a regular old love boat.
1: Susan, listen. I just told you there's nothing in the show for you.
0: But you said I was the perfect actress for the part.
1: When did I say that?
0: The other day, on your yacht.
1: Yacht? I haven't even got a yacht.
0: Oh, don't mind him, Mike. He's just a river at heart. Now, why don't you and I run out and have some lunch?
4: Well, say, that'd be fine.
0: Happy, Mike?
4: Happy? Well, these past 5 weeks, I've been happy as a chipmunk on a chinkapin log. Susan, honey, there's something I just got to tell you.
0: Oh, Mike, darling, I know what you want to say.
4: Well, for cow's sake, then help me say it.
0: If I were going to marry anybody, it'd be you, Mike. But as long as...
1: Hello, Susan. Hiya, Mike.
4: Oh, hello, Roger.
1: You mind if I dance with Susan?
4: Well, we were talking about something, but of course it's...
0: Oh, I'll be right back, Mike. Oh,
1: thank you.
4: Sure.
1: Are you losing your mind? Chasing all over town until all hours of the morning? Who do you think you're fooling?
0: Who, not you?
1: Certainly not me. You're no glamour girl and you know it. Why don't you stop pretending?
0: Maybe I'm not pretending. Maybe I was pretending when I was that simple little country girl. Did you ever think of that?
1: Oh, no, Susan. If you think you're going to make me jealous...
0: Make you jealous? Why, you egotistical, let go of me.
1: No. Cut it out now. Let's dance. Poor Mike.
0: Did it ever occur to you that I might be in love with poor Mike?
1: Yep. And when it did, I stayed up half the night laughing.
0: It might interest you to know that he was proposing to me just now.
1: Well, but you wouldn't marry him, and you know it.
0: Oh, I wouldn't.
1: Because you're still in love with me.
0: Well, that...
1: No, Susan, where are you going? Susan! Susan! Susan!
9: Who let you in my apartment?
1: Your maid.
9: Well, tell Nancy to let you out again.
1: She can't. Nancy's gone to market. I want to talk to you.
9: Sorry, I'm dressing.
1: At 12 noon? Susan, look, I've been up all night thinking about us.
9: I can't hear you.
1: I said I've been up all night.
9: Well, go to bed.
1: Susan, maybe we've made a big mistake.
9: What?
1: I say we made a big... Wait till I answer that door. Hold your horses. I'm coming.
4: Oh, hi, Roger.
1: Hello, Mike. Hey, what's the idea of that bag?
4: I'm catching the 4 o'clock train for Montana.
1: Oh, going home, huh? Well, I suppose it's all for the best.
4: But I'm coming back next week.
1: What?
4: Sure, I'm selling out my business, and then we're going to be married. Didn't Susan tell you?
0: Good morning, Mike, darling.
4: Oh, Susie, honey.
0: Oh, Mike. Oh, you break my ribs. Now then, Roger, what were you screaming at me through that door? Who made a mistake?
1: No, nothing. I guess I did.
0: Mike, why don't you run to the kitchen and whip up some of those special scrambled eggs? I'm starved.
4: Well, say, that's a good idea. Boy, that's one thing I can cook, scrambled eggs.
1: Look at him. He's not even walking. He's floating.
0: Well, I'm glad he's so happy.
1: But he's not happy. He's hypnotized.
0: Adapt yourself, he said. Adapt yourself.
1: Yes, but you didn't adapt yourself. You just went to the other extreme. You took a shrinking little violet and you painted her and perfumed her until there's nothing left but a complete phony. The violet's gone. Withered.
0: I guess you're right.
1: What?
0: I'm a fool. You hate me, don't you?
1: Well, don't get yourself all worked
0: but
1: up.
0: But you do, Everybody hates me. Maybe I am dishonest, but I did it only to hold Mike and not lose him the way I lost you.
1: Oh, no. Susan, no, please. I didn't mean to hurt you. Oh, come here now. Put your head here on my shoulders.
0: Oh, Mike. Yeah, I've got the eggs done already.
4: I couldn't find the butter.
0: Oh, it's in the icebox.
1: Look, I guess I'd better be going. So long, everybody.
4: Well, he seems in an awful big hurry, don't he? You know, I'm getting so I don't like him. Always hanging around. Have you been crying, honey?
0: Oh, no. No, it's nothing.
4: Is it something he's done?
0: No. No, he only said that...
4: Well, what?
0: That his brother just passed away. I felt so sorry for him. That's why I'm crying.
4: Oh. Gosh. Come to the end of the trail, huh? Well, that's life.
0: Death.
4: Yeah. Where'd you say the butter is?
0: In the icebox. Oh, Mike, look, I feel awful. I think I'll go lie down for a while.
4: Okay, honey. You just lie down now, and I'll take me a walk around the block.
0: Mike, is that you? Are you back?
10: Mm-mm. Delivery boy, ma'am.
0: Oh.
10: From the jewelry store.
0: Oh, a jewelry store, Nancy?
10: Yes, it's for you.
0: Well, open it up.
10: Didn't say who sent it.
0: Oh, Nancy. It's a clip. But no karma, that's funny.
10: They're violets, huh? Gold and diamond violets.
0: Violets. He sent it. Mr. Burton sent it.
10: But if there isn't any card...
0: No. If they're violets, he sent it.
10: Maybe they're Johnny Jump-Ups.
0: Don't be silly. They're violets, and it all ties up.
10: Oh?
0: So he thinks he can melt me with a present. Call another messenger and have it delivered right away to Mr. Burton.
10: Yes, ma'am.
0: That'll teach him all right.
4: Susan. Susan, I'm back. Well, how do you feel, honey?
0: Oh, my darling. Oh, much better now.
4: Good. Well, I've been for a walk, and guess where I went? Jewelry store.
0: Mike.
4: I told him to send over a little thingamajig. I thought you might like it.
0: A thingamajig?
4: Yeah, sort of a pin. Fella said it was forget-me-not.
0: Oh, forget-me-not.
4: It ought to be here any minute. Well, honey, what's the matter? You act like you're going to faint.
0: Oh, I feel as if I'm going to faint.
4: Well, maybe you're just hungry.
0: That's it. I'm hungry.
4: Well, I'll take care of that right away. Some nice scrambled eggs.
0: Nancy!
10: Yes, ma'am?
0: Come here. It was awful. They were forget-me-not.
10: I don't believe as I follow you.
0: The clip. Mr. Ward sent it.
10: Mr. Ward?
0: Now, listen. Know a thing about it until I can get it back for Mr. Burton.
10: Yes, ma'am, but isn't Mr. Ward here?
0: No, he's scrambling eggs.
10: Again?
0: No, not again. They're scrambling eggs. Go in there and keep him busy till I get back. Goodbye.

0: Well, Susan. Come in.
1: Roger, I'm afraid we're in a little trouble.
0: Yes, if it has anything to do with this clip you just sent.
1: May I have it, Roger, please?
0: Why, sure.
1: Thank you.
0: What are you going to do now?
1: Send it back to the jewelers. If you let me use your phone.
0: It's the messenger boy, Susan.
1: Oh, that's fine. Oh, boy?
2: Yes, ma'am.
1: Mr. Burton would like you to take this to Giddens, Fifth Avenue. You better take a cab. Roger, can I have some money, please?
0: Gee, this is fun, isn't it?
1: Thanks. Here you are, and you may keep the change.
2: Thank you, lady.
0: All right, now what?
1: I'm going back to my apartment, of course, and receive a very lovely gift from a very thoughtful man.
0: Look, would you mind telling me first what this rigmarole is all about?
1: Mike's there. I want to receive it in his presence.
0: But suppose Mike isn't there?
1: Oh, he'll be there. The old dear was scrambling eggs when I left.
0: He was scrambling eggs when I left? What is it, a career? Who is it?
3: It's me, Mike.
0: The eggs are done.
1: He finds out I'm here.
0: Not until I've killed you.
1: Get rid of him, quick.
0: Where are you going?
1: I'll just run inside here until he's gone.
0: Oh, no. Yeah, coming, Mike.
4: Hello, Roger. Well, I know all about it.
0: You do?
4: Yeah, it's pretty tough, partner.
0: What?
4: Death.
0: Death.
4: How old was he?
0: Well, I...
4: Yeah, I'm the same way. I have a tough time remembering how old my brothers are. Probably just in the prime of life, huh?
0: Oh, yes. The prime of life.
4: Only brother?
0: Oh, yes. Poor old Albert. You know, I can remember like it was only yesterday, the time... Mike, what are you looking at?
4: It's a nice mirror on your wall, Roger.
0: Oh, yes, I'm glad... Whoa.
4: That's Susan's reflection in that mirror, ain't it? Well, look.
0: Well, I'll tell you, Mike, I just assume not.
4: Well, then look at me.
0: Yes, Mike. No!

0: Hallway floor to bedroom. All is clear. You can come out.
1: Roger! Roger!

When the 84th Engineering Corps was stationed south of Seoul in Korea, a young North Korean was employed in the kitchen. He was most appreciative of the work, cleaning vegetables, washing dishes, scrubbing the floor, for which he was paid about $15 a month. One morning, when he reported for work, he brought the news that a new baby had arrived during the night. Happy and proud as he was over the event, he confided in embarrassment that he and his wife had not been able to provide clothing for the child because there was nothing to buy in the stricken city. The young mess sergeant under whom he served wrote to his wife about all this, and she promptly bought an entire layette and sent it to her husband to give to the Korean parents. The Korean father, when handed the package, couldn't control his emotion and wept tears of joy that, from so far away, such wonderful gifts should come to his small son. Such acts as these by you and your friends today are shaping our world of tomorrow. We pause now for station identification.

0: Well, Aiken, shortly after that childish episode in Burton's apartment, Susan entered my life. It was about the time my new book had been published, Man Has a Mission. But of course, you've read it.
1: No, I don't think I have.
0: Can't you read?
1: Well, I'm sorry,
0: don't
1: but
0: apologize. Anyway, I was in a bookstore when I heard Susan inquire about a book on marriage. I felt it was my duty to take her aside.
2: That's how you feel, is it?
0: Yes, I'm not against the institution of marriage, but...
2: But you just don't believe in it.
0: Well, I don't know. As I said, so often the wrong people marry, and so rarely the right people.
2: Are you married?
0: No. But suppose, for instance, I found in you exactly the right person for me to love.
2: Yeah.
0: And you felt the same.
2: Mm-hmm.
0: We'd fall in love. Beautiful. But what do we do to retain that love?
2: Well, and in the first place...
0: Nothing. That is the trouble. The exquisite beauty of the courtship vanishes completely.
2: Say, what's your name, anyway?
0: William Anthony.
2: Oh, I thought you sounded like something I'd read.
0: Did you like my book?
2: Well, yes, I think I did.
0: Thank you, Miss Darrow.
2: Oh, you know who I am.
0: I saw you in Joan of Arc.
2: Did you like it?
0: I thought it stank.
2: Are you always so truthful?
0: I am seldom truthful, but I am always honest.
2: There's a difference?
0: Well, of course. Truth can be destructive, but honesty is always kind. Truth can be cruel, but honesty is the...
3: Oh, Mr. Ward.
4: Hello, Nancy.
3: Come in. My goodness, it's been a long time.
4: Miss Darrow sent word she wanted to see me. How is she, anyhow?
3: Oh, I really can't say.
4: Well, she's not sick.
3: Well, she's sure been acting funny. She's a changed woman.
2: Michael?
4: Oh. Hi, Susan.
2: So glad to see you again, Michael.
4: Well, Susan, what's the matter with you?
2: Is something the matter with me?
4: Gosh, I'm dumb. But seeing you in that suit, those woolen stockings, and your hair plastered back and eyeglasses, I forgot you must be rehearsing for a play.
2: I am not rehearsing for a play, Michael.
4: Oh, here. I brought you some flowers.
2: That's sweet, but you shouldn't have done it.
4: Oh, wasn't anything?
2: I didn't mean it that way. Flowers should never be picked.
4: I didn't pick them. I got them at a florist's.
2: Excuse me.
5: Hi. Oh, pardon me, sir. I thought this was Miss Darrell's apartment. Susan?
2: Come in, Roger.
5: What? Oh, hello, Mike.
4: Hello, Roger.
5: Well, will you get a load of her? What are you made up for, Susan? An anarchist?
2: External appearances have no bearing on internal harmony.
5: Meaning?
2: Meaning that I've changed a great deal since I last saw you two.
5: You certainly have.
2: I used to dress frivolously. Now I realize I was dressing only to attract men. That was truthful, but it wasn't honest.
5: Huh?
2: When a woman dresses to appeal to all men, that's not honest.
5: Oh?
2: Just truthful. But when she dresses to appeal to only one man, that's not truthful, but it's honest. Do you understand?
5: No.
2: You understand, don't you, Mike?
4: Oh, sure.
5: Well, who's the man?
2: What man?
5: The man you're dressing honestly for so you won't be truthful.
2: Oh. Well, he's the reason I've asked you and Mike to come here. His new book would make an excellent play. Brave, courageous, intelligent. And I feel it's only fair to give you two the first opportunity of financing and producing it. Naturally, I will play the lead. Here's the book.
5: Man Has a Mission by William Anthony.
2: Yes. Give me a ring after you've read it, gentlemen. Good day.
0: Here I am, Susan, over here.
2: Hello, William.
0: Here. I ordered a drink for you. Well, what'd they say, Burton and Ward?
2: Well, naturally, they're very interested.
0: Good. 16 standard steel twin screw cruisers.
2: What did you say?
0: 16 standard steel twin screw cruisers. It's a little test I make when I drink alcohol. I've already had a couple.
2: What about these 16...
0: Well, as long as I can say it, I know I'm all right.
2: Well, I should think so. I couldn't say it in the first place.
0: You see, alcohol affects me most peculiarly. If I get too much, I lose all restraint. I agree with everybody.
2: Really?
0: Yes. All I can say is yes, sir, yes, sir, yes, sir.
2: Oh, well, don't people take advantage of you?
0: That is why I'm so cautious. Susan, look.
2: Hmm?
0: That couple in the corner, kissing.
2: Oh, poor children. They know of no other form of expressing their simple inclinations.
0: Pathetic. However, there's a possibility that under certain conditions, a kiss might be a catalytic agent of a higher spiritual communion.
2: I suppose so. But our relationship is on such a high ethereal plane, we can discard such primitive methods.
0: Well, before we do, maybe we should prove it.
2: All right. Give me a kiss.
0: Feel any different?
2: Yes. Yes, I think I do.
0: Me too. My plane's much higher. Waiter, a couple of more drinks. 16 Stannis Wint with... Cancel them, waiter. Just the check.
2: Where are we going?
0: How about dinner? My apartment.
2: Your apartment?
0: Oh, now, Susan, you're not afraid, are you?
2: Why should I be afraid?
0: Good. Now, look, you run on home, give me about an hour. Say, you've never tasted my cooking. You should see me with a steak. I broil it on the flat top of the stove.
6: Come here! My name's Ward. Mike Ward.
0: Oh, how do you do? I see you've got my book with you.
6: Yeah, and I just finished it. Don't believe in marriage, huh? Now, look, Susan's a very nice girl. And she's going to stay that way, partner, even if I have to poke you in the nose.
0: Now, wait a minute. I think you've got me all wrong.
6: And look at this room, all set for Little Red Riding Hood, huh? Even gardenias by her dinner plate.
0: You don't think Susan's coming here, do you?
6: Yes, I do.
0: Well, that's ridiculous.
6: Open the door.
0: There's nobody there. Always buzzing the bell. Kids, you know, they like to ring doorbells.
6: I said open the door.
0: All right.
6: Roger.
7: Oh, hello, Mike. Hello, Anthony.
0: Am I glad to see you.
6: Well, I didn't know you knew each other.
0: Of course I know him. I was expecting him. Wasn't I?
7: Hmm? Oh, yes, yes. Hey, what's cooking?
0: Steaks. And I'm sorry, Mr. Ward, but there isn't enough for you. Come in the kitchen, Roger. I want to show them to you. Pardon me for not showing you out, Mr. Ward.
6: I don't quite get this.
0: Oh, you're Mr. Burton, aren't you?
7: Uh-huh.
0: I thought you were. Look, will you help me get rid of that guy?
7: Afraid he'll make trouble when he finds out Susan's coming here?
0: How'd you know she was coming here?
7: Her maid.
0: Well, look, I can explain everything. You're a sensible man, but that big lug out there, he's out for murder.
7: Oh, is that Susan?
0: It must be. Help me, will you?
6: Hey, somebody's at the door.
7: Does this kitchen door lead into the hall?
0: Yes.
7: Okay, you keep your shirt on and stall Buffalo Bill for a while.
6: You want I should answer?
0: I beg your pardon, Mr. Ward. Did you say something?
6: I said there's somebody at the door.
0: Nonsense.
6: Now, look, are you going to start that all over again?
0: What over again?
6: The door.
0: Well, if you're hearing things, go open it and see.
6: Well, I will.
0: You see? Nobody.
6: Well, big dog. I'd have sworn I heard somebody.
0: Oh.
7: I'm sorry I had to gag you, Susan. You may talk now.
2: Will you kindly tell me the meaning of this?
7: I'm trying to avert a tragedy.
2: What?
0: Shh.
7: I can't tell you here in the hall. Walk around the block with me. I'll explain everything.
2: You better have, that's all. You better...
7: So, you see, if you had gone into Anthony's apartment, then Mike would have murdered him.
2: I'd appreciate it very much if you and Mike would get it into your heads that I'm full grown and in my right mind.
7: Look, Susan, anyone who doesn't realize that Anthony guy is a phony hasn't got any mind.
2: Bill Anthony happens to be one of the most brilliant men in the whole country.
7: He's a stinker. And you think he's in love with you?
2: Well, why shouldn't he be?
7: Has he ever mentioned the word marriage?
2: Well, we... Just, I haven't got to it yet.
7: Yes, and you never will. Why, he wouldn't marry you if you were...
2: Oh, he wouldn't, huh?
7: No, he wouldn't, huh? Ask him.
2: You wouldn't happen to be jealous, would you, Mr. Burton?
7: Oh, please. Although I realize that's why you're hanging around him, to make me jealous.
2: Is that what you think? Why, you conceited, overbearing, arrogant,
7: contemptible.
2: You asked for this, Roger.
7: Oh, you little man.
2: Oh!
7: No, Susie, I didn't mean to slap you, but...
2: He hit me!
7: Susan, I said I was sorry.
2: Help!
8: He's beating me! Police!
7: Susan!
8: Police!
7: I bid you good night, madam!
8: Oh! Police! Oh!
0: Well, Aitken, while all that was going on in the street, I was upstairs with Mike here. In a couple of minutes, the phone rang. It was Susan. I escaped through the kitchen door and met her. I must have had a few cocktails because that's all I remember of the next 2 hours. When I came to, I was in Susan's car. She was driving somewhere in the country.
2: You feel better now, darling?
0: Yes, sir. Yes, sir.
2: Bill, I want to ask you just one question.
0: Yes, sir.
2: Do you love me enough to marry me?
0: Yes, sir.
2: You're sure?
0: Yes, sir.
2: Well, he's somewhere down this road, the Justice of the Peace.
0: Yes, sir.
2: You're sure you know what you're doing?
0: Yes, sir.
2: Oh, no. No, I can't. I just can't. Oh, Bill, you poor, trusting idiot.
0: Yes, sir.
2: You don't want to get married. You just want to get sober. We're turning around, Bill. I'm going to take you home.
0: Well, that is how Susan and I didn't get married. Frankly, I'm sorry she didn't take advantage of me.
1: Mr. Burton, Mr. Ward, Mr. Anthony, thank you very much. I feel that with the aid of this very informative discussion, I shall be able to carry out my program with maximum efficiency.
0: Program?
1: Susan and I are leaving on the midnight plane tonight.
0: Tonight?
1: We'll be married at my mother's home in Pasadena.
0: Pasadena?
7: Well, good night. I'd better be running along now.
4: Yeah, me too.
1: Gentlemen, where are you going?
0: Get out of my way.
1: Hold that elevator. Wait, wait! Good evening, Nancy. Will you please tell Miss Darrell I'm here?
9: I'm sorry, but she isn't in, Mr. Aitken.
1: She isn't in? Where is she? Oh, maybe this is Susan.
4: Hello, Nancy. I want to see Miss Darrell.
1: She isn't in.
4: Who says she's not in?
1: She does, the maid.
4: Where's Susan?
9: She telephoned a little while ago. She'll be here in a minute.
1: Oh.
9: The Oakleys. She finally decided to have dinner with them.
1: Now, see here, gentlemen. Miss Darrell and I are engaged to be married.
9: Oh, this place is busier than a meat market.
4: Susan.
1: Oh, Susan,
4: Susan,
1: honey. Darling.
2: Well, what is this? A family reunion?
1: No, I'm afraid it was my fault, dear.
0: He invited us to his place.
4: To pump us about you.
1: Well, no, I wanted to find out where they were wrong so that I wouldn't make the same mistakes. You understand.
4: Oh, Susan, honey, I misjudged you. Before it's too late, won't you give me another try?
2: Why, Mike, you're proposing again.
4: Yeah,
0: and I'm proposing, too.
2: Oh, not you, Bill.
0: Yes, dear, I've discovered that you're worth all my theories.
2: Well, I'm doing all right. You don't know what this means to a woman of my age.
1: Give them their answers quickly, Susan. We have to hurry to the airport.
2: Oh, yes. Well, Mike, darling, no.
4: Oh, I see.
2: And Bill, no, Bill.
0: No?
2: No. But I want you to know how flattered I am. Well, isn't there a delegate missing?
1: Well, from what he's told us of your battles, you could hardly expect, right?
2: No. No, I guess I couldn't, could I?
1: Dear, I hate to rush you, but our plane...
2: Excuse me, gentlemen. Richard is right. Oh, I'll be in my room, Richard.
4: Well, sure wish you happy. Very happy. Very kind.
2: What am I going to do? What am I going to do now? Why didn't he come? Who does he think he... Nancy? Nancy, is that...
7: Uh-uh.
2: Oh. What are you doing in my room?
7: Well, I had a hunch the living room was going to be a bit crowded.
2: What do you want?
7: Just to talk to you.
2: About another play, I suppose.
7: Well, yes. I thought, Susan, we could go up to Uncle Jemmy's and rehearse like we did that very first time, hmm? And we could get married on the way up there.
2: And what makes you think I'd ever marry you again?
7: Because you still love me.
2: What about Mike and Bill and...
7: And the stuffed shirt, yes. No, just a phase of your development, Susan. Because the trouble with you was you never kissed the mailman. And I guess some of it was my fault, too.
2: Oh, I waited a long time to hear you say that, Roger.
7: Oh? Well, and what do you say?
2: I wouldn't marry you if you... Come in.
1: Susan, you'll have to... What goes on here? Everywhere I go, men crawling out of the woodwork.
2: Richard. Oh, Richard, I think there's something you ought to know. We couldn't make a go of it.
1: I was afraid of that, but I was hoping you wouldn't find out. Oh, Mother will be terribly disappointed.
2: So goodbye, Richard.
1: Goodbye, Susan.
7: Well, that settles that. Now we've got to unpack these bags.
2: Why?
7: Why? Oh, you can't go up to Uncle Jemmy's dressed as though you were going to California. Get those blue jeans and that little checkered shirt that you used to... Hey.
2: Yes, Roger.
7: Oh, the blue jeans and the shirt. You packed them already.
2: Did I? Oh, that's ridiculous. I certainly had no intention of going to the island.
7: Oh, what a woman. From now on, my life is going to be miserable. Come here.
2: Oh, it's good to be in your arms again, Roger.
7: Oh.
2: It makes me wonder and wonder.
7: Mm-hmm. Why you ever left me.
2: No, dear. About the mailman.

Baxter will return. Make a friend, and you make an ally. There's a thought for you to keep in mind, as many another American has. There are people all over the world who still remember the kindness and consideration shown them by well-thinking Americans. You take the little German town of Waldorf. It has a population of only slightly over 6,000 people. But none of them has ever forgotten the memory of a great American philanthropist who was born in their town, a man named John Jacob Astor, just as he never forgot his birthplace. It was Mr. Astor who combined his own name with that of his birthplace when the famous Waldorf Astoria Hotel in New York was christened. Mr. Astor did much for the little German town during his lifetime, and when he died, he bequeathed it a considerable amount of money to build the Astor House to care for the old, the feeble, and the helpless of Waldorf. In 1948, on the 100th anniversary of his death, the grateful town erected the 12-foot monument in the town square to honor his memory. And one of the speakers at the ceremony said, "Mr. Astor has done more for Germany than any 100 of its inhabitants." By remembering the little German town where he was born, John Jacob Astor, American philanthropist, had made a few more friends for America. He'd shown his fellow Americans that by helping others, you help your country. And now, here's Ann Baxter.

0: Since I've been bragging about what a versatile actress you are, Anne, tell us what role you play in your latest picture.
1: Well, that's a part with lots of high contrast in it, Ken. I start out as an amateur pickpocket and wind up as a high diver in a carnival act. In fact, it's called Carnival Story.
0: Oh, yes, that's the RKO picture you just made in Munich, Germany.
1: Yes.
0: And now you're starting out on the road in a dramatic show.
1: Yes. Now, tell me your plans for next week.
0: Well, it's a comedy drama, Anne, about a girl who returns home after 10 years to discover that the difference between memory and reality is sometimes amusing and sometimes sad. It's called One Last September.
1: I should like to hear it. Good night.
0: Good night.

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0: 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Here's an episode of Challenge of the Yukon. This episode originally aired Wednesday, August 24th, 1949, 77 years ago today, titled The Yellow Kitten.
1: The Challenge of the Yukon. It's Yukon King, swiftest and strongest lead dog of the Northwest, blazing the trail for Sergeant Preston of the Northwest Mounted Police in his relentless pursuit of lawbreakers.
2: On King! On, you huskies!
1: Gold! Gold discovered in the Yukon! A stampede to the Klondike in the wild race for riches. Back to the days of the gold rush. With Sergeant Preston and his wonder dog, Yukon King, as they meet the challenge.

0: David Mellow had gone to the Yukon to make his fortune, taking with him his young wife and little son, George. They had staked a small claim a few miles from Selkirk, where they hoped to make a strike within the year and then return to the States. But 2 years had gone by, and though the claim had shown promise, the small amount of gold David and Helen Mellow received from their claim was barely enough to keep them in food. One day, David entered the cabin disconsolately.
1: Hello, David.
2: Hello, honey. Helen, we can't go on like this. We just can't.
1: Now, David, don't worry so. We've managed up to now, and sooner or later, I'm sure you'll make a strike.
2: Oh, honey, it's no use trying to kid ourselves. The summer will soon be over, and another hard winter will be here. The past 2 years have been bad enough.
1: Well, I admit it has been trying for all of us, especially George. It's very lonesome during the winter for an 8-year-old boy.
2: Helen, I've decided to sell out and take you and George back to Seattle before the winter comes.
1: Oh, David. After all we've gone through, oh, it seems such a shame to have to give it up. I guess it is the only way.
2: I'll go to Selkirk right now and see what I can get for the mine. Where's George now?
1: He's taking a nap in the other room.
2: Well, I guess the little fellow will be glad to get away from this country. I'll go saddle my horse and go to town. I'll be back as soon as I can.
0: That afternoon, after George had awakened from his nap, he and his mother heard someone rein to a stop outside.
3: Oh, Mom! I'm with that Sergeant Preston and King. Hi, Sergeant Preston.
4: Hello, George.
3: Hello, King. I'm glad to see you.
4: King seems to be glad to see you too, George.
1: Sergeant Preston, I'm so glad to stop by. Do come in.
4: Thanks, Mrs. Mellow. Come on, King.
3: What are you holding under your jacket, Sergeant Preston? It's a surprise, isn't it?
4: Well, I guess you might call it that, George. Something I brought for you. That is, if your mother and dad will let you keep it.
3: Oh, golly, what is it? Let me see.
4: There it is. Easy, King.
3: Oh, Mom, look. A kitten. A little yellow kitten.
1: Isn't it cute?
3: May I keep it, Mom? May I?
1: Well, I... Yes, of course, George.
3: Golly, let me hold it, will you, Sergeant, please?
4: Sure, here it is.
3: Oh, gosh. I'll take it in the other room and see if it'll play with me. Come on, King.
4: You hesitated about letting George keep the kitten, Mrs. Mellow. If you'd rather he didn't have it, I can take it into town.
1: Oh, no, it's all right, Sergeant. It's just that, well, David wants to sell out and go back to the States as soon as possible.
4: Oh?
1: Oh, of course, I want George to have the kitten. If we go, we can take it with us. Listen to him in there. It's the first time I've heard him laugh so happily in a long time.
4: Well, I guess the boy's been rather lonely out here. But tell me about David's plans. Why does he want to leave so suddenly?
1: Because we just can't face another winter, Sergeant. At first, it looked as if the claim would really pay off. But we've been here 2 years. We're getting less and less from the claim. Meantime, we owe a big bill at the trading post that must be paid.
4: Well, I'm sorry to hear things aren't working out for you and David.
1: So am I. In spite of the hardships, we've grown to like the Yukon. I can't stand to see David so discouraged. If he can get a fairly good price for everything, we'll go back to Seattle and start over.
4: Where is David now?
1: He went to town to make a sale.
4: I see. Well, I'll probably see him in town. I'll go along now, but I'll come back to see you before you leave for the States. King, come along, fella.
3: Do you have to leave now? King and I were having fun with the kitten.
4: Oh.
3: He's not a bit afraid of King either.
4: King wouldn't harm him, George. Oh, I got the kitten at a cabin way down the trail. Thought you'd like to have it.
3: Golly, yes. I'm going to call him Nugget, because he looks like a nugget of gold.
4: Nugget, eh? That's a good name. A nugget as big as that kitten would really be worth a lot.
1: Yes, it would. Sergeant, if you do see David in town, tell him to hurry home. I'm anxious to know how he made out.
4: All right, I'll tell him, Mrs. Mellow. Goodbye. Come along, King.
3: Goodbye, Sergeant. Goodbye, King.
1: Bye.
4: Steady, Blackie. Easy now. Get up there.
0: Meantime, in town, David entered the trading post and approached the owner, Mike Casey.
5: Well, now, how's everything up your way, Dave?
2: Not so good, Mike. Fact is, I've decided to sell out and go back to the States.
5: Yeah, so that's it, huh? Have you had an offer?
2: No, I haven't. The bank isn't interested, and I was hoping that maybe you'd give me an offer, Mike.
5: Now, look, me boy. There's many a no-good claim I've taken just to settle a bill. And without meaning to be mentioning it, you understand, there's a right large account you have on me books yourself.
2: I know, Mike, but besides the claim, I have the horse and the cabin.
5: Sure, and the horse isn't much to look at. But up here, a horse is a horse, as I... And as for the cabin, every claim has some kind of a cabin on it. And I can't sell a cabin when a claim is no good.
2: Then you mean you won't...
5: Now look, lad. I'll wipe out your account and give you $150 to boot. Tis all I can offer the most.
2: But $150 won't even pay the fare for one person back to Seattle.
5: Maybe not. But tis the best I can offer, David. I'm mighty sorry. Now maybe someone will make you a better one. But then you'll have close to $250 to pay me on your account.
2: That means I'll have to get better than $350 to top your offer.
5: Yep, that's right. Well, I'll let me offer stand a while if you want to look around.
2: I don't know what to do. I have to get enough money to get back to Seattle somehow.
5: Are you sure your claim's given out entirely? Now, maybe if you stayed another season...
2: No, it wouldn't be any use, Mike. I'd just go deeper in debt. I'll consider your offer and come back later to let you know. So long for now.
0: After David left the trading post, a man who had been lounging within earshot came over to speak to Mike Casey.
6: Say, isn't that fellow's name Dave Mello?
5: Yep, that's right.
6: From what I overheard, seems like he's having a little hard luck.
5: That he is, mister. Poor chap, he thinks he's going to get someone to buy that no-good claim of his. But he won't find anyone around here that's fool enough to do it, says I.
6: Oh, I thought I heard you make him an offer.
5: Oh, that. I offered to wipe out his account, which is running close to 250. Which I won't be able to collect anyway. And along with that, I offered 150 cash. So the poor lad would have something in his pocket to help him out a short time.
6: Oh, I see.
5: Oh, sure. And the whole business, including that horse of his, isn't worth 100.
6: So it's as bad as that, huh?
5: It's a mighty poor claim, you can take my word for it.
6: Where's Mellor's claim located?
5: Well, now, you go out the main trail, north of here as far as the branch trail that leads towards the foothills. Mellor has one of them claims on that off trail near the ridge.
6: Oh, yeah, I think I know where it's located. Nobody else is working any claims over that way now.
5: That's right, they aren't. They all give up long ago. But Dave Mello was determined to make his pay. I could have told him he wouldn't, though, long before this.
6: Well, that's too bad he wasted his time like he did. I don't suppose he's got a partner in with him.
5: Nope, he's working it alone. Of course, he's got his wife and little boy out there.
6: Oh, I see. Well, I'll be getting along. See you later.
5: Sure. Come in again, mister.
0: A short time later, the man who had left the trading post entered a cabin on the edge of town.
7: Hi, Lou. Where you been? You got some planning to do, remember?
6: I remember all right, Jake. Don't worry. As a matter of fact, I think we got our plans just about complete. That is, they will be complete after we have a talk with the young fellow who's running around town trying to sell a worked-out claim.
7: Who is he? What's he got to do with our plans?
6: Name is Dave Mello. And I'll tell you how he fits into things after we have a talk with him.
7: Well, where is he now? When do we see him?
6: I saw him heading over to the cafe a while ago, after he left Mike's store. We'll wait a while. Then we'll mosey over and introduce ourselves to him.
7: I don't get what this is all about.
6: You will, Jake. Just leave it to me. I got my reasons. And I think you'll agree later that Dave Mello is going to be a big help to us. Yes, a great big help.
0: David made the rounds, trying to get a better offer for his claim, but without success. Finally, as the day drew to a close, he sat alone and despondent at a table in the cafe, hesitant about taking Mike's meager offer and dreading to go home to face Helen with the bad news. Two men approached the table. One of them spoke to David.
6: Mind if we sit down?
7: No. Go ahead if you want to.
6: My name's Lou. This is my friend here, Jake. Yeah,
7: glad to meet you.
2: I'm Dave Mello.
6: Yeah, we know. You're the fellow who's been trying to raise some money to go back to the States, aren't you?
2: That's right. I guess everybody in town knows that by now.
6: Yeah, we heard you asking around, looking for someone to buy out your no-good claim.
7: Anybody'd be a fool to buy a claim like that.
2: I had one offer, but well, it isn't enough.
6: Maybe we might be interested if we could inspect the place first, Mello.
2: You mean maybe you might want to buy me out?
6: Yeah. But like I said, we want to look it over first.
7: Now, wait a minute, Lou.
6: Shut up, Jake. I know what I'm doing.
2: Oh, you can ride out there with me tonight if you want to.
6: Fine. Meet us in back of the hotel in about half an hour. We'll go with you. Come on, Jake. We've got business to settle before we go. Be sure to be ready and waiting when we come out back of the hotel.
2: I'll be there.
6: Good. Keep going, Jake.
0: As the two men walked down the street from the cafe, Jake questioned Lou about his sudden desire to go out and inspect David Mello's claim.
7: I don't get it, Lou. Why do you want to go out there? You know we haven't any idea buying that no-good claim, or any other for that matter.
6: Look, Jake, we got everything planned for robbing the express office, haven't we?
7: Sure. We got it figured that just about now the express clerk is home having his supper.
6: One thing we didn't plan is where we'd hide out till everything dies down. When I heard Mello talking about his place, I figured we could fool him into taking us out there, letting us hang around a while. Nobody will be going out to look at a worked-out claim like his. And it's off the beaten trail, too.
7: So that's the angle.
6: Yeah. Now let's get over to the express office and get the gold out of the safe while we got the chance.
0: A half hour later, Lou and Jake stepped from the rear door of the hotel, carrying a carpet bag, and approached their horses, which were waiting. David was also waiting.
7: Easy.
6: Well, I see you're ready to leave, Mello.
2: Yeah. What's in the bag?
6: Oh, it's just something important. I don't want to leave in the hotel room.
7: Easy.
6: Well, let's get going.
7: Yep, steady there. I'm ready.
6: Let's go, then. Get up there.
7: Get up. Come on. Come on. Get up.
0: Meantime, after leaving David's cabin, Sergeant Preston and King had taken a cross trail to the main one, and then had made other stops along the way. Because he

0: To the express office right now while the trail's warm. Come on, King.
1: It was a simple thing for the intelligent dog King to pick up the trail of Lou and Jake. After tracing them to the hotel room, King then led Preston and the constable out the back door, where he stood sniffing the air for the scent.
0: Look here, Frank. Hoof marks.
2: Looks like the marks of three horses.
0: That's right. We'll get our horses and then come back here and let King take the trail. We ought to catch up with them before morning.
1: Meantime, David rode along the branch trail with his two newfound friends.
3: Yeah. You sure have your claim well off the beaten path, Mello.
4: Yes, it is. But it's fairly close to town. I don't suppose many people ever go by your cabin, do they? Oh, they don't. I guess it'd be kind of lonesome for one man out here, but the two of you are thinking you're buying it together. You won't mind it being away from the main trail.
3: Oh, that's right. Matter of fact, I think we'll like being off where nobody will come bothering us. Huh, Jake?
4: Yeah, that's right, Lou. It suits me fine. I'm not much of a one to want visitors dropping in bothering us like they would if we were in a cabin on the main trail.
5: I hope you like the cabin and the claim well enough to buy. With two of you to work the claim, you might make a strike. It's been a little tough trying to work it alone.
3: We don't want to make any hasty decision about buying, do we, Jake?
4: No. We want to have a chance to look it over close. Try to figure out if we really could make a go of it before we decide.
5: Well, that's all right with me. After you looked it over and thought about it a while, then we can talk to him.
3: Yeah, that's the best idea. Say you have an extra room at your cabin?
5: Sure. We have room to put you both up if you want to take longer to decide.
3: Well, it's fine, fine. I reckon we better get a move on now.
4: I was thinking that, too.
5: All right, let's hurry a bit, then. We ought to get the cabin just in time for supper. Come on, get up, get up.
3: Get up.
1: Arriving at the Mellow place, David and the two crooks put their horses in a lean-to at the back, then entered the cabin.
6: I didn't expect...
5: These are two friends of mine, Helen, Lou and Jake.
3: Howdy, ma'am.
7: Hello, ma'am.
5: They came out to look over the claim with the idea that they might be interested in buying it.
6: Oh, I see. Oh, supper's waiting. I'll get two more plates.
5: All right,
8: honey. Oh, Dad, look what I have to play with.
5: Well, a yellow kitten. Where did you get that, George?
8: Sergeant Preston brought it to me this afternoon. Isn't she a beauty? I call him Nugget.
3: Sergeant Preston, did the boy say?
4: Hey, I don't like that, Lou.
3: Shut up, Jake. Does that Mountie Preston stop by here often?
5: Oh, whenever he's in this territory. He's a good friend of ours.
8: Sergeant Preston said he'd come back when he leaves Selkirk to see how the kitten is getting along.
3: When do you expect that'll be?
5: A few days, I guess. Maybe a week.
3: We were intending to stay overnight to really inspect the claim, but I reckon we'll push along tonight right after we eat.
5: Oh, but if you intend to buy it, we can put you up as long as you want to stay, Lou.
3: No, yeah.
5: The claim is on the side of the hill behind the cabin. I could show you the shaft tonight right after supper.
3: All right, George.
6: Now, where's George going? I'll be ready with supper in a few minutes.
5: He's right out front, honey. He's so tickled with that kitten, he's forgotten about eating, I guess.
1: As David and the crooks talked after supper, they were interrupted by George, who entered the cabin excitedly.
8: Hey, Dad, somebody's come along the trail. It's light enough to see, and I think it's Sergeant Preston.
3: I didn't expect anything like this.
5: Now, wait a minute. What's the matter? Why do you...
3: We're going out the back way to the mine shaft, and we're taking the kid along with us to show us the way.
6: Oh, no.
5: Now, hold on. What's this all about?
3: Don't mind that. Just get rid of that Mountie, and don't mention us being here. Now, come along, kid.
4: And don't either one of you interfere, see?
8: But I don't want to go. I want to stay and play with the kitten.
3: Bring the kitten along with you. Now, come on, like I said, do you hear?
8: Dad, don't let them take me with them.
5: It's all right, son. You'll be all right.
6: Oh, David... What's this all about? They both have guns and they've taken George out to the shaft with them. Oh, I'm frightened.
5: I don't know what's wrong yet, honey. But for George's sake, we'll have to keep quiet in front of Preston and try to get him to leave soon.
6: Well, there they are now. Someone's with the sergeant.
5: I'll open the door.
0: Hello there, David. We want to talk to you.
9: Easy there. Let's go inside.
5: Come in.
6: Sergeant.
0: Hello, Mrs. Mello. David, I'll come right to the point. The express office was robbed in town a short time ago. What do you know about it?
6: The express office robbed? Oh, no. You can't suspect David of that.
10: We trailed the crooks to this cabin, Mrs. Mello.

0: At least King did. But we could easily see the tracks of three horses.
1: That's right.
0: What's more, David, it's a known fact that you were in town saying how broke you were. And folks could see you were kind of desperate for money.
2: But I wouldn't steal to get it. You can't believe that.
3: Oh, David.
1: No, Mrs. Mello, we haven't accused David yet. All we ask so far is that he tell us what he knows. The tracks of three horses stop here, David. Who rode those horses?
2: I don't know. There's some mistake. I came home alone.
1: Maybe you're dead, but that doesn't account for the trail of the crooks leading to this cabin, David. By the way, where's your son, George?
2: George?
3: David?
2: We've
3: got to tell the truth. While the sergeant and the constable are here to help.
2: No, Helen, please keep quiet. You don't know what you're saying.
1: No use, David. For some reason, you're covering up for someone, and your wife is worried about your boy. If you didn't have anything to do with the robbery, you'd better talk freely or you'll be in trouble.
3: I'm going to tell them, David. It's the only way.
2: No, I'll tell them. Sergeant, two men came to me at the cafe. Said they might buy our claim and wanted to come here to see it.
1: Go on.
2: I met them later like they told me to behind the hotel and we rode here. When George came in and said you were coming up the trail, they pulled guns, took George with them and went to the mine shaft.
1: I see.
3: They said not to tell you. Don't go out after them, Sergeant, please. They might harm little George.
0: Just what are we going to do, Sergeant?
1: We'll figure out a way to get to them and to get George safely away from them. We'll have to plan carefully, though. They have guns, and they'll use them.
4: Back in a small cave-like shaft behind the cabin, Lou and Jake stood just inside the entrance. The boy, George, was between them, holding his yellow kitten. As Jake peeked up toward the rear of the cabin, he spoke.
5: Hey, Lou. There's one thing we forgot.
6: What's that?
5: Even if that fella and his wife are too scared to talk, the Mounties might snoop around. And if they do, they'll find their horses in the lean-to.
6: Oh, I forgot about the horses. I better hide this bag with the evidence in it.
5: Be careful where you hide it.
6: Here's a crevice back here where it's kind of dark. I'll put it in there. Uh-oh.
5: What's the matter?
6: That split in the rock is deeper than I thought.
5: Hey, the kitten's getting away.
6: Grab it. Don't let it get out.
5: Get back in there, you!
6: Hey, you shoved that kitten right into the crevice where the bag is.
7: My kitten, where is he?
6: Shut up, kid. The kitten fell down in there.
7: My kitten can't get out. He's away down there.
6: Never mind the kitten and stop that crying. If you don't, we'll tie something over your mouth, understand?
7: Yes, but I...
6: And keep quiet or you'll get hurt.
5: Holy smoke, Lou. Is that where you threw the bag?
6: Yeah, I didn't think it was so deep, like I said.
5: But how'll we get it out? It's too narrow to get down in there.
6: We'll find some way. Right now, our worry is having these Mounties in that cabin asking questions. Let's go back there to the entrance and keep watch. You stay back in here, kid, understand?
7: Yes.
6: And no noise out of you either. Let's go, Jake.
5: Hey, look.
6: What? Two Mounties. Riding up the trail away from the cabin.
5: Yes, Mello and his wife convinced him.
6: Yeah, looks like it. They were scared we'd hurt the kid. You wait here. I'll go to the lean-to and get the horses and bring them back. And we'll get that bag out of the crevice somehow and get on our way.
5: All right.
4: Leaving the shaft, Lou walked toward the lean-to. Feeling sure he was safe from the Mounties for the time being, he relaxed his vigilance. As he rounded the corner of the lean-to, a figure moved out of the twilight shadows and pressed a gun against Lou's side.
1: Don't move.
6: Hey, what? How'd you get here? You rode away. I saw two Mounties.
1: One of them, the one on the side away from you, was Mello, wearing my hat and tunic. I thought you might be watching. Here, King.
6: That dog, I forgot about him.
1: Watch him, fella. I'll take your gun. Now I'll tie and gag you and leave you here with the horses.
4: Working swiftly as King stood guard, Preston tied and gagged Lou and put him in the lean-to. Then, calling softly to King, he prepared to carry out the rest of his plan.
1: All right, King. Come along, fella. By this time, the constable and Mello have circled back toward the mine shaft. We'll see if we can reach it without the other crook seeing us. Come on, King.
4: Meanwhile, at the shaft entrance, Jake waited for Lou to return. Suddenly, he saw a shadow move behind a nearby tree. Drawing his gun, he watched intently. The next moment, the figure of Sergeant Preston moved cautiously from behind the tree and started toward the shaft entrance. Jake realized it wasn't Lou and raised his gun to fire. It was then that a shadowy form sprang toward him from one side of the entrance. It was the great dog King, who knew the pointed gun meant death. With a snarl of rage, the dog leaped, grabbing Jake's gun arm.
5: Oh, get away! Help!
1: Okay. Easy, fella.
5: That dog, I didn't see him.
1: No, you were too busy watching me, and that gave King his chance.
8: Oh. Your plan worked, Sergeant.
5: George, where is he? They hurt him.
2: No. The kid's right over there.
7: Dad,
8: yours. Are you all right, son?
7: Dad, I knew he'd find me. I knew he would let them hurt me.
1: What's that crook, Frank? The other one's in the lane, too.
0: I'll watch him. Don't worry.
1: George, all right?
2: Yes. Thanks to you and the constable and King.
7: They threw a bag down a crack in the shaft back there.
1: Huh?
7: They put my yellow kitten down there, too.
1: That bag's the evidence we need to prove they robbed the bank, I'll bet. Come on. This is the crevice. Rather deep and narrow.
7: I want my kitten.
2: How can we get the kitten in the bag, Sergeant?
1: Too narrow for one of us. Get that rope.
2: All right, I'll get it.
1: George, would you be afraid to go down there after your kitten if I tie the rope around you and lower you into the crevice?
7: Oh, no, Sergeant. I know you wouldn't let me get hurt.
2: Here's the rope, Sergeant.
1: All right. I'll tie one end of it around George under his arms. He's small enough to get down and get the bag and the kitten. Here, George. I'll tie the rope on you.
4: Quickly, Sergeant Preston tied the rope to George. Then he and David eased George over the edge of the opening in the rocky floor and carefully lowered him.
2: That ought to be far enough.
7: I'm down! I got the kitten!
1: Can you hold the bag too, George?
7: I'll try. I have it.
1: All right, David, we'll pull him up now.
4: In a few moments, George was safely pulled up, carrying the carpet bag and the kitten. Preston opened the carpet bag, then spoke.
1: This is it, all right. The bags of gold from the express office. Let's go.
0: That ought to be enough evidence against them.
1: Yes, it is, Frank.
7: Golly, I wouldn't have known where they hid it, except when he threw the kitten down and went in that big crack. That's when I heard him say where the bag was.
1: Then, in a way, we're indebted to your kitten for getting this evidence.
2: What about me, Sergeant? You believe me when I say I didn't have anything to do with that robbery, don't you?
1: Yes, David, I do. You can appear against them and tell your story.
2: Oh, swell. Here's your jacket and hat, Sergeant.
1: Oh, thanks.
7: Oh, gosh. I have pebbles in one of my shoes.
1: Huh?
7: I'll have to take it off. When I went down into that big crack, I scraped the side wall with my foot, and it knocked some little bits of rock on
2: the I'll untie your shoe, George. There. Now, I'll take your shoe off and shake out the pebbles.
1: Wait a minute. I thought I saw a tiny gleam as one of those pebbles fell.
2: Huh?
1: Let's strike a match. I wonder. Let's have a close look at one of those pebbles.
2: Well, what is it, Sergeant? Why are you looking at those pebbles?
1: Well, just a thought, Dave. Strike another match.
2: Sure.
1: Look. Look here. Look where I've scraped this pebble with my fingernail. Huh. See the gleam?
2: Holy mackerel, it looks like gold.
1: Yes. Do you have a lantern in the shaft?
2: Yes, come on, I'll light it. Here it is.
1: I'll lower the lantern into that crevice. Come on.
4: Going back to the crevice, Sergeant Preston tied the rope to the lantern and lowered it into the crevice. For a moment, all of them stared downward. Then David spoke.
2: Gold! There's gold there!
1: Yes. Looks like you can make this claim pay after all, David.
0: Say, that's great.
7: Golly, if my kitten Nugget hadn't fallen in there, maybe we wouldn't have found there was gold down there.
1: That's true, George. Anyway, I'm glad everything's turning out all right.
2: Oh, it was lucky for us you came along and gave George that kitten. Thanks to you, Sergeant, we got George back safely and captured those crooks. And found gold.
0: King's trying to tell us he did his part, I guess.
1: Maybe he is, Constable. But I think he's trying to show us he's glad this case is closed.

0: Now, here's Sergeant Preston with a preview of our next adventure, the case of the minister's missing money.
1: My investigation of a minister's murder and the search for a large sum of cash he'd been carrying led King and me to Dawson, where we were ordered to look out for a young boy named Bob Kelly. When the unknown killers learned that Bob Kelly had the minister's money, the case took a turn that brought danger to all of us.
0: Be sure to listen to this exciting adventure next Wednesday. These radio dramas, a feature of the Challenge of the Yukon Incorporated, are created and produced by George W. Trendle, directed by Fred Flowerday, and supervised by Charles D. Livingston. The part of Sergeant Preston is played by Paul Sutton. They are brought to you every Wednesday until September, when we shall resume our regular Monday, Wednesday, and Friday broadcasts.

0: This is Hal Neal wishing you goodbye and good luck till next Wednesday. So long. 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
1: 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You just heard an episode of Challenge of the Yukon, which originally aired Wednesday, August 24th, 1949, 77 years ago today, titled The Yellow Kitten. Here's an episode of The Lone Ranger, which originally aired Wednesday, August 24th, 1938, 88 years ago today, titled Siege of Fort Mason.

A fiery horse with the speed of light, a cloud of dust, and a hearty, hi-oh, Silver, the Lone Ranger.

0: With his great horse Silver and his faithful Indian companion Tonto, the masked rider of the plains fought crime and criminals throughout the western United States. It was he, more than any other man, who brought law and order to the new territory, and the memory of his deeds will remain with us as long as the memory of the early West itself. Now return with us to those thrilling days when adventure lay at the end of every trail. The Lone Ranger rides again.
1: Come on, Silver! We're heading for Cottonwood River! Tonto's waiting for us! Hurry!

0: For months, there had been rumors of a threatened Indian uprising under the leadership of Chief Little Bear. Major Carson, in command of Fort Mason, sent Captain Stewart with a large force to find and pacify the rebellious tribesmen. Stewart led his men toward the Cottonwood River country, where Little Bear had been last seen, and there began his search. It is night as our story opens. Captain Stewart, seated at a table on which he has spread a large map, is dismissing one of his men.
1: That will be all for now. See to the guard, and then you can retire.
2: Thank you, sir.
1: Let's see. Here's where the Cottonwood bends. And here's where Little Bear used to have his village. If he's anywhere around, he
3: Captain
1: should be...
3: Captain Stewart.
1: What the...
3: I want to talk to you.
1: A masked man. Where's the sentry?
3: Keep your voice down, Captain.
1: But I don't...
3: I'm not an outlaw. All I want is some information.
1: You must be an outlaw. You wouldn't
3: Never
1: come in...
3: Never mind that now. What have you brought these troops here for?
1: That's none of your business.
3: Perhaps I can guess your purpose.
1: Yes?
3: Tonto and I have heard stories about Little Bear. It's been said he may go on the warpath. My guess is that you've been sent here to find him.
1: You seem to be well informed.
3: I came to offer our help.
1: I don't take help from outlaws.
3: You'll need experienced scouts to get on Little Bear's trail. And Tonto can read trail signs better than any white man.
1: Tonto?
3: He's my friend, Captain. An Indian.
1: Hmm.
3: You've nothing to lose by accepting our aid.
1: Your offer is serious?
3: It is.
1: There's no denying I need all the help available.
3: You do, if you expect to capture Little Bear. He's an experienced troublemaker, Captain.
1: One moment. You said you had a friend by the name of Tonto.
3: I have.
1: Stranger, what's the name of your horse?
3: He's called Silver.
1: Hmm. Silver. Tonto. Good. I'll take your offer. And if you help us catch Little Bear, you'll have done a service worthy of the Lone Ranger.

But Chief Little Bear, informed of Captain Stewart's expedition, had already left the Cottonwood River country and one day appeared at the very walls of distant Fort Mason.

0: The first daring attack of the Indians came perilously close to success. But rallied by Major Carson, the soldiers barricaded the gates and returned a murderous fire upon the savages.
1: Every man to his post! Fire at will!
2: Major Carson!
3: What is it, ma'am?
2: Lieutenant Price reports that the Indians are withdrawing on his side of the fort, sir.
3: Good. That means the first attack is probably over.
2: Yes, sir.
3: We'll have time to organize our defenses.
2: Any orders, Major?
3: None for the present. They are falling back.
2: If you'll excuse me, sir, Lieutenant Price asked me to report back to
3: you. Wait.
2: Yes, sir.
3: Tell the lieutenant I wish to see him in battalion quarters. Summon all the officers. It may develop into a siege. We'd better take counsel now while we have the opportunity.

0: As Major Carson predicted, the Indians, confident of success, stubbornly pressed their advantage. They surrounded the fort, and though none of their attacks broke through, they made escape impossible. On the evening of the third day, the Major called Lieutenant Price to his quarters.
1: You called me, Major?
2: I did, Lieutenant. Sit down.
1: Yes, sir.
2: There now. Lieutenant, our situation is serious.
1: I realize that.
2: We can't hold out indefinitely. Chief Little Bear wouldn't have dared attack the fort if he didn't know that half our force is away with Captain Stewart.
1: But how could he have known?
2: That's something I'd like to find out. But never mind that for the present. Our problem is to discover a way to get in touch with the captain.
1: That won't be easy, sir.
2: But it isn't impossible. And it has to be done. For one thing, our supplies are running low.
1: Yes?
2: We have ammunition for a week at most. Our food will probably last as long.
1: And then?
2: And then, Lieutenant, if Captain Stewart doesn't arrive to relieve us, we're through.
1: Have you something in mind, sir?
2: Lieutenant, we'll have to get a messenger through the Indians with orders for Captain Stewart's return.
1: It would take a good man to do that.
2: I've sent for a good man.
1: You have, but I...
2: He'll leave tonight, at once, as soon as I've given him his orders.
1: That's rather short notice, isn't it?
2: Lieutenant, I have a special reason for this short notice, aside from the necessity of aid at the earliest possible moment.
1: I'm afraid I don't understand.
2: I think... I'm almost certain we have someone in the fort who has been supplying Chief Little Bear with information.
1: But that's impossible.
2: The Indians knew of Captain Stewart's absence.
1: Perhaps.
2: They made their attack at a time when our supplies were low.
1: Only coincidence, sir.
2: But I don't like that kind of coincidence.
1: Oh, but surely you don't believe any of our men would sell us out.
2: Such things have happened before. Chief Little Bear would pay well for any information.
1: I can't agree with you.
2: Well, at any rate, I'm sending a messenger before the Indians can learn we plan to make the attempt.
1: I wouldn't advise it, Major. I think...
2: Who is it?
3: Sergeant Morton is here, sir.
2: Send him in. Close the door, Sergeant.
4: Yes, sir.
2: Sergeant, I have a job for you. But it's a volunteer detail. You'll not be punished if you don't accept it.
4: That's all right, sir.
2: Someone must get through the Indian lines with a message for Captain Stewart. But there's more than an even chance that whoever makes the attempt won't succeed alive.
4: I can do it, Major, if anybody can.
2: You're willing to try?
4: I sure am.
1: But look here...
2: It has to be done, Lieutenant. Sergeant, the captain is somewhere in the Cottonwood River country.
4: Yes, sir.
2: You should have no difficulty getting on his track if you dodge the Indians.
4: I'll find the captain, sir.
2: Fine. And when you do, tell him to bring his men by way of Buffalo Pass. The Indians will expect any reinforcements to come by way of the lower trail. We don't want those men ambushed.
4: Yes, sir.
2: It's dark now. Can you start immediately?
4: Sooner the better.
2: Come. I expected your answer. My orderly should have your horse ready. If you're mounted, you'll stand a better chance of breaking through.
4: Right, sir.
1: I'll come with you, Major.
2: If you wish.
1: But I still protest against this action, sir. I believe the sergeant should be given more time for preparation.
2: I've told you why that isn't possible, Lieutenant. Ah, there's my orderly now. He's ready for you, Sergeant.
4: Is that him at the small gate?
2: Yes. Come on.
1: Major, you don't plan to unbar one of the gates, do you?
2: Of course I do. There's not that much danger.
1: But what...
2: It'll only be for a moment. Orderly.
5: Yes, sir.
2: Sergeant Morton will get mounted. When he says he's ready, you'll open the gate, let him through, then close it at once.
1: Very good, sir.
2: You can still withdraw, you know, Sergeant, if you feel you can't make it.
4: I'll see it through, Major. Steady there. I'm ready, sir.
2: The gate, orderly.
5: Yes, sir.
2: Then, Sergeant, the best of luck.
4: Thank you kindly, sir, but I won't...
2: You fool! Put out that match, Lieutenant.
1: But
2: if that light was seen...
1: I'm sorry, sir. I just wasn't thinking.
2: It seems not. Sergeant, you better be on your way before anything's noticed.
4: I'm going, sir. Get up there, boy. Come on. Get up now. Come on, boy.
2: There. He's gone. We can only pray you'll make it now. Close the gate, orderly.
5: Yes, sir.
1: Shall we be getting back, Major?
2: Wait.
1: But...
2: I want to listen. If there's no alarm, then... What was that?
1: I don't know.
2: Listen.
1: Probably just some nervous redskin firing at a shadow, Major.
2: What if it wasn't, Lieutenant? If it wasn't...

0: In the meantime, Captain Stewart, alarmed by his failure to find a sign of the Indians he'd been sent to locate, was undecided what course to pursue. We see him now as he stands outside his tent watching the approach of a lone horseman.
1: I wonder. Yes, it is the masked man.
2: Come on, Silver!
1: I hope he has news.
2: Oh, the rope on! Oh, steady there!
1: You found Chief Little Bear?
3: Not a sign of him, Captain.
1: I was afraid of that.
3: Has Tonto returned yet?
1: He came back an hour ago. He found nothing either.
3: Then I believe there's only one thing you can do, Captain.
1: Yes?
3: Return to the fort. Chief Little Bear isn't in this district.
1: But to return without accomplishing my mission, or without orders from Major Carson...
3: The fort itself may be in danger.
1: That's what worries me.
3: Chief Little Bear is clever. It'd be like him to attack the fort in your absence.
1: If there were only some way of knowing.
3: You can't return without orders?
1: Only in case of necessity. The Major made that plain when he sent me out. We were to continue until we found those Indians.
3: I have a suggestion to make, Captain.
1: Yes?
3: Tonto and I have done all that we can for you here. Let us ride to the fort and find out the situation.
1: You'd be willing to do that?
3: Of course.
1: But I could send one of my own men.
3: We could make the journey faster. And if the fort is in danger, you'll want to know it as soon as possible.
1: You've already done more than I have a right to ask.
3: Captain, if Little Bear's uprising succeeds, the life of every white man for 200 miles around will be in danger.
1: I know.
3: I'll get Tonto at once. Steady, Silver.
1: You mean you ride now, after being in the saddle all day?
3: There's no time to waste, Captain.
1: I can't object. I need your help too badly.
3: You will hear from us as soon as possible. Come on, Silver.

0: The siege of Fort Mason had not been lifted. While ammunition and food ran low, Chief Little Bear's warriors still made a menacing ring around the helpless garrison. Major Carson watched the hostile savages from the stockade and felt there was little hope of rescue.
1: They outnumber us 3-1, orderly.
2: Captain Stewart may show up yet, sir.
1: There's little hope of it. I've sent 3 messengers already. Not one got through alive.
2: But still there's a chance.
1: Orderly.
2: Yes, sir.
1: The Indians are going to attack again.
2: It doesn't look like an attack, sir.
1: What's that?
2: It's a masked man, an Indian.
1: Something's happened there. Look, Little Bear's braves are after them.
2: That's not one of the chief's braves with a masked man, Major. He's not in war paint.
1: Lieutenant!
3: Yes, sir?
1: Both men are trying to reach the fort. Open the gate.
3: It isn't safe,
1: Major. Open it, I say.
2: Do you think they'll make it, sir?
1: We'll soon see.
2: Look at those horses they're riding.
1: I don't know who they are, but I'll be blasted if I'll let them get into Little Bear's hands.
2: The gate's open.
1: Good. Fire at those redskins. Drive them back. Get that gate closed again. Close it before those painted devils force their way in.
2: They're closing it, sir.
1: This way. Ranger, now that you're inside, I want an explanation.
4: Major, I want food and water for our horses. And then you and I will talk.
5: The curtain falls on the first act of our thrilling Lone Ranger drama. Before the next exciting scenes, please permit us to pause for just a few moments.

0: Now to continue our story. After the Lone Ranger and Tonto had broken through the Indian lines and entered the fort under fire, the Major took the masked man to his quarters.
1: You say you attempted to go back but couldn't?
2: We were discovered by the Indians, Major, and cut off. We wouldn't have tried to enter the fort if we'd had any choice.
1: I see.
2: Our only chance was to reach here.
1: And now our last chance to get word to Captain Stewart is gone.
2: I think not, Major,
1: but I've sent...
2: Not if we can get through the lines after dark.
1: It's been tried before and failed.
2: Tried by white men, sir. Tonto probably wouldn't be questioned.
1: He would fail too.
2: Then I'll try it.
1: You misunderstand me. What I mean is this. Someone inside the fort is supplying information to those Indians.
2: You're sure of that?
1: I'm not only sure of it, but I strongly suspect one of my officers.
2: You have evidence?
1: Not enough, confound it. But I'll stake my life I'm right.
2: Yes?
1: I think I can trust you. The man I mean is Lieutenant Price.
2: Good.
1: What's that?
2: You have one sure way of getting a message to the captain.
1: What I've tried...
2: Lieutenant Price has sold out to Little Bear. His life is safe with the Indians.
1: Of course, but
2: then let him carry the message.
1: You're mad.
2: I have a plan I'm sure will work.
1: I can't send word by the lieutenant. He'd turn the information over to Little Bear at once.
2: I'm counting on that.
1: If I tell Captain Stewart to return by way of either Buffalo Pass or the lower trail, the Indians will ambush him.
2: We'll send the lieutenant first, then Tonto afterwards.
1: But what good would that do?
2: If Lieutenant Price is gone when Tonto leaves, there'll be no chance for Price to know that Tonto was following him.
1: If you're counting on your friend giving the real message to the captain, it's impossible.
2: Yes?
1: Captain Stewart would never take the word of an Indian before that of Lieutenant Price.
2: That isn't my plan.
1: But you don't
2: listen
1: understand.
2: To me. I'll explain. And if you agree with my plan, we'll try it.

0: Major Carson listened to the plan of the masked man and agreed that it had a good chance of success. That evening, he spoke to his orderly.
1: Orderly.
2: Yes, sir.
1: Tell Lieutenant Price I wish to see him.
2: Very well, sir. I believe he's just outside.
1: Good.
2: Lieutenant Price, Major Carson wishes to speak to you, sir.
3: Right.
1: Come in, Lieutenant. Close the door, orderly, and wait outside.
2: Yes, sir. What is it, Major?
1: You're making the next attempt to reach Captain Stewart, Lieutenant.
2: Me, sir?
1: It has to be done. And I think you're the man for the job.
2: But why ask?
1: I won't ask the enlisted men to do what their officers refuse.
2: I'm not refusing, sir. I was only thinking that you had decided a man couldn't get through the Indian mines.
1: The others failed. I hope you won't.
2: Yes, sir.
1: You'll start at once.
2: Very well.
1: Come. It's quite dark now, but you'd better be on your way before the moon rises.
2: And what are my orders, sir?
1: Captain Stewart has returned with all speed. Tell him to bring his men by way of Buffalo Pass.
2: Buffalo Pass?
1: I think that's best. Little Bear will probably expect any reinforcements to come by way of the lower trail.
2: I see. There was something I wished to ask you, sir.
1: Yes?
2: Who is this masked man who came to the fort?
1: I'm afraid I can't tell you that, Lieutenant. Here we are.
2: Steady there. Steady. I'm ready, sir.
1: You understand my orders?
2: I do, sir.
1: And you're not afraid?
2: Of course not, sir.
1: Very well. The gate is open. Something tells me you'll get through safely.
2: I feel the same way about it, Major. Get up there. Get up, boy.
1: I'll close the gate, Major.
4: Yes, do.
1: There. A rotten traitor. If our lives didn't depend upon it, I'd almost wish those Indians would shoot him by mistake.
4: I understand, sir.
1: It was right here he lit a match when Sergeant Morton left the fort. I'm convinced Lieutenant Price used that trick to warn Little Bear.
4: I agree with you. Otato's waiting, Major.
1: Yes. You're sure that he won't be risking his life?
4: Yes. If he were, I'd prefer to go in his place.
1: Of course, the lieutenant is gone. There's no one to let Little Bear know Tonto is leaving.
4: And Tonto can move as silently as any man alive. Come, Major. We'll tell him it's time for him to go.

0: Lieutenant Price rode away from the fort, and when he drew near the Indian lines, called out softly, identifying himself. A silent Indian stepped forward, led the officer into the presence of Chief Little Bear.
1: Chief.
2: Why you come here?
1: That fool of a major sent me, Little Bear. I'm to get in touch with Captain Stewart. Things are going our way. A few more days and I should collect the rest of that 1,000 in gold you promised me.
2: Maybe soldier hold out plenty long time.
1: Not much longer. They've got food and ammunition for only about 3 days.
2: That heap good.
1: But that isn't the best of it, Little Bear. I'm to tell Stewart to bring his men through Buffalo Pass. Chief, you wait for Stewart at the pass and you can wipe them out to the last man. Leave just enough of your braves here to make the major believe he's still surrounded.
2: Chief Little Bear can do.
1: Fine. I'll go on and give Stewart his orders and they won't suspect a thing.
2: Major, him think you crook?
1: The major? He hasn't any idea that I'm on your side. And if he did, he couldn't prove it. And when I found Stewart, I'll pretend to be ill or something of the sort, so I'll not have to return with him. And then there'll be no danger for me when you attack.
2: Better you go now.
1: Right, Little Bear. The sooner I find the captain, the sooner this business will be finished. Here, boy. Don't forget about that 1,000, Chief. I can use it.
2: Chief Little Bear, never forget.
1: Good. Get up there, boy. Get up.
0: Captain Stewart waited anxiously for word from either the masked man or his superior, Major Carson. We see him now, more than a day later, speaking to one of his men.
3: I can't understand it. The masked man should have been back before this.
4: Shucks, I wouldn't worry about that fella if I was you, Captain. Him and the engine can handle themselves all right, I reckon.
3: We don't dare return to the fort unless we receive word.
4: Uh-huh. Orders is orders. But sometimes it ain't a bad notion to forget about them.
3: I've been thinking that same thing, but still
4: say,
3: I...
4: Say, ain't that somebody riding this way now?
3: Aye, it is.
4: Looks like he's wearing a uniform, too.
3: Wait, isn't that Lieutenant Price?
4: That's him, all right.
5: Lieutenant!
6: Captain Stewart! Hold there.
3: You've been riding hard.
1: I have, sir.
3: There's bad news.
1: Chief Little Bear has surrounded the fort. The Major sends orders for you to return as speedily as he can.
3: The fort's in danger?
1: It is.
4: I was just scared of that, Captain.
3: Lieutenant, did you see anything of a masked man and an Indian before you left?
1: Yes. You know them?
3: They're unharmed?
1: Quite.
3: Then I can't understand why they didn't come back here. There was no need for them to enter the fort once they discovered the situation.
1: Little Bear had them cut off before they knew it, sir. They had no choice but to ride for the fort.
3: I'm glad to hear it. I couldn't believe they wouldn't have returned if it was possible.
1: You'll order your men out?
3: At once. Sims, tell the bugler to sound assembly.
4: Sure thing, Captain.
1: Well, there's one more thing, sir.
3: Yes?
1: You're to return through Buffalo Pass. Those are Major Carson's orders also.
3: But why did he...
1: He suspects that the Indians may be watching for you by the lower trail.
3: Very well.
1: Who's that?
3: That horse. It's Tonto.
1: The Indian with the masked man.
3: That's the one.
1: But what's he doing here?
3: We'll soon find out. And in the meantime, we'll be getting started.

0: At Fort Mason, the Indians had kept up a scattered fire designed to tempt the soldiers into wasting their ammunition. Major Carson, however, had given the command to fire only in case of necessity. The lack of food inside the fort's walls was the greatest problem. The men had been put on half rations, and already they are beginning to feel the pinch of starvation. We see the Major and the Lone Ranger as they ride slowly within the boundaries of the stockade on a tour of inspection.
1: The men are looking tired, Major.
2: They are. If help doesn't arrive soon...
1: Don't give up hope, sir.
2: Captain Stewart should have been here by now.
1: I didn't look for them this soon.
2: If reinforcements don't come, it'll prove I've made a serious mistake in judgment.
1: Yes?
2: I may have sent Lieutenant Price to his death also.
1: You're worried only because the strain of waiting has been hard on you. There's little doubt of what Price was a traitor supplying Little Bear with his information.
2: I suppose so.
1: The Indians are firing again.
2: But we won't reply unless it's necessary.
3: But wait. Over.
2: What is it?
3: Those shots weren't fired at the fort.
2: But I thought
3: they're firing at something beyond that hill.
2: By heavens, I think you're right. Orderly.
4: Yes, Major.
2: Can you see what's beyond that hill?
4: I'll find out, sir.
2: It won't be necessary, Major. Listen, cavalry. Captain Stewart.
4: It is Captain Stewart, sir.
2: Major, we should leave the fort and attack.
3: Attack?
2: There's no better time. While Captain Stewart engages them from the other side, we'll attack from this.
3: It might work.
2: We'll give them no time to resist.
3: Orderly,
2: tell the men to mount. I want them assembled here ready to charge in 5 minutes.
4: Yes, sir.
2: We're going to strike and strike hard.
0: The men were assembled, given their orders, and told of the plan of attack. Meanwhile, the sound of battle outside increased as Captain Stewart led his men forward. Major Carson shouted a command. The gates were thrown open. With the masked man heading the charge, the troopers raced forward.
5: Forward, men! Come on!
0: Attacked from both sides, the Indians fell back in confusion. With the most of the braves absent at Buffalo Pass, the remainder could put up a little opposition. At the end of 20 minutes of hard fighting, the Indians began to throw down their arms.
6: They're surrendering, Major!
5: Cease firing!
1: Major, you can easily capture the rest of the tribe. They're in Buffalo Pass waiting for Captain Stewart. They'll not expect you.
2: Right. Captain Stewart!
7: We got here in time, Major.
2: Oh. You did, Captain. Thanks to the masked man.
1: You followed the Major's instructions, Captain?
7: Exactly. Lieutenant Price still doesn't know why I disobeyed the orders he gave me.
1: He's coming now.
7: He's going to report me to you, Major, for insubordination.
8: Hold on, boy. Major, Captain Stewart absolutely refused to come by way of Buffalo Pass as you ordered.
2: One moment, Lieutenant. Those weren't my orders.
8: But that's...
2: And you're under arrest.
8: Arrest? You can't do that to me.
2: But I can. You were the only messenger, aside from Tonto, who got through Little Bear's lines. And only through you could Little Bear have received the information that took him to Buffalo Pass.
8: No.
2: Lieutenant, I gave you verbal orders for Captain Stewart. But you didn't know that I'd written other orders for the captain, which the masked man concealed in the flap of your saddle.
8: You what?
2: Is that where you found them, Captain?
7: When Tonto arrived, he told me where to look. 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
2: Lieutenant, you tried to sell us out. 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
8: It isn't true. 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
2: That's something we'll find out soon enough. We're attacking Little Bear at Buffalo Pass. And, Lieutenant, when Little Bear learns that it was you who brought Captain Stewart by the lower trail, I think he'll tell us all we need to know.
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0: 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Its title, Adeline Fairchild Arrives.
1: Gildersleeve! 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

0: P-A-R-K-A-Y, Parquet Margarine, made by Kraft. Well, let's see what's going on in Summerfield. It's Saturday noon, and the great Gildersleeve is walking home from the office, happy in the thought of a quiet, restful weekend ahead.
1: Contented, dee-dee-dee-dee, I'm contented, dee-dee-dee-dee.
0: And at the same moment in Peavy's drugstore, two of Gildersleeve's friends are deep in conversation, their heads close together.
2: That's right, Peavy, and she's coming in on the 12:40 train.
3: Well, you don't say, John.
2: I got a wire last night to get her house all ready for her.
3: And she's Leela Ransom's cousin, huh?
2: Yep. She's from the same town, Savannah. Her name is Adeline Devereaux Fairchild. Pretty name, isn't it?
3: Yes, it does have sort of a ring to it. Guess that's because she's a Southern belle.
2: Now, I think...
3: Ring? Bell. That was a little witticism, Judge.
2: Yes, yes, I know. Now, I'm meeting Miss Fairchild at the train in just a little while.
3: Ring? Bell. I thought that was rather humorous myself.
2: Peavy, I'm trying to explain something to you.
3: All right.
2: Now, I prefer that you say nothing of this to Gildy. If he knew that I were meeting this attractive young lady, he'd be right down there trying to butt in. You know how excited he gets whenever a new woman comes to town.
3: Yes, it does make him a little frisky.
2: And he'll find out about her soon enough. After all, she's moving in right next door to him.
3: That should be very interesting.
2: So let's keep this a secret from Gildy. Don't forget, Peavy, mum's the word.
3: How, John?
2: Mum's the word.
3: That's what I thought you said.
2: After all, she's my client and... Here he comes now. Well, well, well, if it isn't our old friend Gildy.
3: Hello, Mr. Gildersleeve.
4: What's the matter with you two?
2: What?
4: What are you looking so guilty about? All this whispering when I came in.
2: Whispering?
4: There's something funny going on around here.
2: I haven't noticed anything funny. Have you, Peavy?
3: Well, when I said ring bell, I thought that was rather funny.
4: What's that? Look, what were you two talking about when I came in?
2: Just a little private matter, Gildy. Thing you wouldn't be interested in. Would he, Peavy?
3: No, I wouldn't say that.
4: What's that?
2: Well, see you later, gentlemen. Good day.
4: Peavy, what...
3: If you'll excuse me, Mr. Gildersleeve, I have to sweep out the back room.
4: Just a minute. I want to talk to you.
3: Peavy,
4: I smell something fishy around here.
3: You do? Well, it could be the cod liver oil. Now, if you'll excuse me,
4: Now, don't you run away. You're not fooling me, Peavy. You and the judge were talking about me, weren't you? You two old coots. Well, I don't care what you were saying about me. Doesn't worry me. Don't tell me. You can just keep it to yourself.
3: All right.
4: No, you won't. You'll tell me.
3: Well...
4: When I came in here, the judge was telling you something, wasn't he?
3: Yes.
4: And it was about me, wasn't it?
3: Yes.
4: Well, what did he say to you?
3: Well, he... You really want to know?
4: Yes. What did the judge say?
3: He said, mum's the word.
4: Oh, what's the use? I'm going home.
5: That's right, Miss Marjorie. I was out on the front porch shaking out the dust mop, and I heard the judge talking to the mailman. She's moving in today.
6: Well, we might as well face it. I guess Unky's headed for a new romance.
7: Yeah, here we go again.
8: Hello.
6: Leroy.
7: What?
6: Shh, don't tell Unky we were talking about this.
8: Hello, everybody.
4: What's going on here?
6: Hello, Uncle Mort.
5: Hello, Miss Gilsley.
7: Hi, Unc.
4: What are you all whispering about?
7: Whispering?
4: What's the matter with everybody today? What's going on behind my back?
6: Well, see you later, Unky. I've got to wash out my stockings.
7: Hey, yeah, I'll see you later, too, Unc. I got some homework to do.
5: Well, better get out in the kitchen.
4: Just a minute, all of you. You're keeping something for me. Now, what is it? Birdie?
5: Well, I guess you're bound to find out sooner or later.
4: Find out about what, Birdie?
5: Well, I was out on the front porch shaking out the dust mop, and I heard him talking.
4: You heard him talking?
5: But I wasn't eavesdropping, Mr. Gillsleeve. I just happened to hear him talking. I wasn't eavesdropping.
4: I didn't say you were, Bertie. Who was talking?
5: Well, I was just out there shaking the dust mop. I wasn't eavesdropping.
4: Bertie, I didn't accuse you of eavesdropping.
5: Well, I wasn't.
4: All right. But what did you hear?
5: Well, I wasn't eavesdropping, but I heard the judge tell the mailman that Miss Adeline Fairchild is going to move in next door.
4: Who's Miss Adeline Fairchild?
6: Brace yourself, Unky. She's Leela Ransom's cousin.
4: What?
7: Yeah, she's moving in today.
4: Leela's cousin moving in next door?
6: Now, don't get excited, Unky. Why don't you sit down for a minute?
4: Huh?
6: You look a little pale.
7: Want me to get you a glass of water?
4: What's the matter with you two? I'm all right.
6: Are you sure, Unky?
4: Of course I am. Well, that's what all the shooting is about, eh? Peavy and the judge. Everybody acts like all I ever think about is women. I've got other things on my mind, too. Leroy! This whole thing is ridiculous. Just because some woman moves in next door.
6: Well, I just hope you'll be a little careful, Unky. You know what a time you went through when Leela lived over there.
4: You children may not know it, but your old uncle is a changed man. I'll admit that I have sometimes loved not wisely, but too well. But that's all over now. This new neighbor means nothing to me. Nothing whatsoever.
7: Hey, there she is!
4: Huh? Where?
7: See her out the window there!
4: She's getting out of the judge's car.
6: Uncle Mort, I thought you weren't interested.
4: Well, just natural curiosity.
6: Mm-hmm.
4: Yeah. Look at the judge. Taking her by the arm. The old goat, that silly grin on his face.
7: Say, she's pretty neat, all right.
4: Yeah, she's rather attractive.
6: Nice figure, too.
4: Yeah, not bad. Fur neck piece and a parasol.
6: She looks quite a bit like Leela. Walks like her, too.
4: Yeah, I guess all southern women walk like that. She is kind of cute at that. Nice smile, too. Leela used to smile that way.
6: Unky, you're weakening.
4: Huh?
6: You might as well go over and meet her now and get it over with.
4: Well, I guess it wouldn't hurt just to drop over for a minute and act neighbor. No, I won't go. That's the way it started with Leela. But I've learned my lesson. No woman is ever going to make a fool of me again.

0: Women.
1: Anki?
0: Yes, my dear.
1: What are you doing locked in your room?
0: Just thinking.
1: Are you going to stay there all afternoon?
0: I don't know. You run along, my dear. I'll be down in a little while.
1: All right.
0: Adeline Fairchild. Nice name. Funny how much she looks like Leela. Same come hither look. Guess it runs in the family. Leela, speak to me of love. Leela, you almost broke my heart, but I'll never forget you. Still got all your little letters here in this cigar box. Rose-colored envelopes and your perfume. What's this cigar doing in here? Let me see. Here's one of her letters. My darling Throckmorton, I think you are the most wonderful man in the entire world. One thing I love about you is you're so understanding. She was sweet. So I know you'll understand if I break our date tomorrow night so I can go out with Dr. Hargrave. Oh, she was fickle. I don't know why I keep these letters. And her cousin's probably just like her. Women, they're nothing but trouble. They're awfully nice to have around sometimes. But you never know what they're going to do next. But they're fun to cuddle up to on a sofa. What's a man going to do? We can't live with them. We can't live without them. Zoof, we're trapped.

0: More from the great Gildersleeve in just a minute. You know, our friend Bertie is considered a pretty hard gal with a dime.
1: Nowadays, you got to squeeze them to keep them.
0: Is that why you buy parquet margarine, Bertie?
1: Oh, that's only part of it, Mr. Wall. Mostly I buy parquet because it tastes so good.
0: The fact that parquet costs less today than it did a year ago doesn't make you mad, though.
1: No, sir, sure don't.
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0: 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And now back to the great Gildersleeve. The great man has spent the afternoon wrestling with his conscience. It was a hard fight, but he's finally won the decision. He's going to forget all about women. Some men join the Foreign Legion to forget. Some men go to sea. And some men get a haircut.
2: Well, if it ain't the commish.
3: Hello, Floyd.
2: Hop right in the chair, no waiting. Business is Russian. Russian buy.
3: Yes, yes.
2: Comfortable?
3: Yeah, this is nice. Very relaxing.
2: Sure.
3: Nothing like sitting in a barber chair to make a man forget his troubles.
2: That's right. How do you want your hair cut today? Southern style?
3: What's that?
2: Nothing, Commish, nothing. Sit back, relax. Way down upon the Swanee River.
3: Floyd.
2: I love them old southern tunes. And them southern dames ain't bad, huh, Commish?
3: Floyd, I can get along without your heavy-handed humor. It's because Leela's cousin moved next door to me.
2: Oh, she did?
3: As if you didn't know. I'll tell you one thing, Floyd. I'm not the least bit interested in Miss Fairchild. Not one least bit.
2: Sure, Commish.
3: I've given the matter a lot of thought, Floyd, and I've come to the conclusion that women aren't everything.
2: Sure.
3: Just got to make up your mind not to let women bother you, that's all.
2: I got to hand it to you, Commish. That takes willpower, all right.
3: Well, not so much.
2: Just a minute while I turn the chair around. Here. Hey, how do you like my new calendar? Huh? On the wall up there. The Tiger Root Shampoo Man left it.
3: Oh, yes.
2: It's a pip, ain't it? Dame for every month. Classy, huh?
3: Well...
2: Look at Miss February in that ski suit. How'd you like to go skiing with her? You ain't seen nothing.
3: But where are you going?
2: I want to show you the rest of the girls.
3: But I don't want to see them.
2: Now, here's Miss March on a windy day.

0: Give me a fireplace and a good book. Can't seem to get comfortable. What's that? Oh, it's Fairchild's playing the piano over there. She plays worse than Leela did. How can I read my book when she... can't give you anything but love. Oh, she's playing that for my benefit. It won't do her any good. I'll just read my book. She can play all night for all... She stopped. Wonder why she did that. Maybe she's going out with somebody. Might just look out the window and see who she's with. Window's all frosted. Can't see a thing. There. Don't see her. Maybe if I lean out a little. Mustn't let her see me. Cold out here.
1: Is that you, Mr. Gildersleeve?
0: What? Hello.
1: I thought that was you peeking out. I was peeking at you, too.
0: Just stuck my head out to see if it was snowing.
1: Oh, mercy me. I shouldn't even be talking to you.
0: Huh?
1: Why, you're a total stranger.
0: Well,
1: Down where I come from, a girl doesn't talk to a man unless they've been formally introduced. You know the men are so bold.
0: Well, I'm sorry.
1: May I present myself? I'm Miss Adeline Devereaux Fairchild.
0: I'm Throckmorton.
1: I don't mind my standing on ceremony this way. I guess I'm just a teeny weeny bit conventional.
0: I'm Throckmorton P. Gildersleeve. Well, it's a little chilly out here. Nice to have met you. Well, better get back to my book.
1: Oh, you're reading a book?
0: Yes,
1: I knew it. The minute I laid eyes on you, I knew you were the intellectual type. That high fire gave you away.
0: Yeah, it did.
1: I just know you're something awful brainy, like a college professor or a bank teller.
0: Well, not exactly. I'm the water commissioner here.
1: You are? That's wonderful.
0: Oh, it's just a job.
1: Well, lucky little me. The water commissioner is just the man I'm looking for.
0: He is?
1: There's a leaky water faucet in my kitchen. You know, it's simply driving me out of my wits. Drip, drip, drip.
0: Well, a thing like that isn't exactly in my line.
1: A water commissioner and you can't fix a tiny little drip? Why, just an ordinary plumber can do that.
0: Well, I can fix it all right,
1: oh,
0: but...
1: Oh, thank you, Mr. Gildersleeve. You're so kind.
0: But...
1: You have my everlasting gratitude.
0: But...
1: I'll leave the front door open. You hurry now, you hear?
0: But... Ruining my nails. There. All it needed was a new washer.
1: You men are so clever about these things. I never would have thought of that.
0: Well, it's all fixed.
1: Just like my grandmother Devereaux always used to say, there's one thing a woman needs around the house, and that's a man.
0: Yeah, well, better be going. Good night.
1: Mr. Gildersleeve.
0: Yes?
1: I don't want to impose, but as long as you're here, I wonder if you'd mind putting in some light bulbs for me.
0: Well, I really should be going.
1: I do it myself, but it's too high for a little me to reach, and every time I stand on a chair, it makes me so dizzy.
0: Dizzy, yeah.
1: Now, just you follow me. We'll start out here in the hall.
0: Oh, my goodness. There. That's the last bulb, isn't it?
1: Yes, that's all. Be careful getting off that chair now. You want to take my hand?
0: Take your hand?
1: Yes. Here. There. My hand feels so small when you hold it in yours.
0: Excuse me. Well, better be going.
1: Oh, you poor man. You must be completely worn out climbing up and down. Why don't you sit down and rest a while?
0: Well, I really ought to be getting back to my book.
1: Just for a minute?
0: Well, maybe just for a minute. I am a little tired.
1: Of course you are. Why don't you take this easy chair? Here, let me put

0: this pillow back of your weary head. There. Comfortable?
1: Yes, I'm fine.
0: I'll just sit on the sofa.
1: Were you planning to stay here in Summerfield very long, Miss Fairchild?
0: Well, that depends on whether I form any strong attachments here.
2: Oh, better be going.
0: Don't rush off.
1: Huh?
0: You know, Mr. Gildersleeve, I feel just like I've known you all my life. Cousin Leela's told me so much about you.
1: Oh, she did?
0: Now, fess up now. You were pretty sweet on her, weren't you?
1: Well, I saw her now and then.
0: Well, I don't like to say this about my own flesh and blood, but I don't think Cousin Leela was very nice to you.
1: Well, I always say let bygones be bygones.
0: Well, that's because you're such a big person.
1: Well, I'm going on a diet. Oh! I didn't get it. Thank you.
0: Her being so fickle and then trying to make up to you with all that sweet talk and flattery. She should have known that someone like you is too intelligent to be flattered. A man with a high forehead.
1: Well, I'm no Professor Einstein.
0: When were you born, Mr. Gildersleeve?
1: Born?
0: Hmm.
1: October 22nd.
0: I thought so. You're a Scorpio.
1: A Hoopio? A Scorpio, I am?
0: Yes, you have all the Scorpio qualities, all right. You're strong, dynamic, and you're a leader of men.
1: Well, I never thought of myself that way, but I see what you mean.
0: And Leela told me something else about you, too.
1: What was that?
0: She said you were a gorgeous singer.
1: Oh, I don't know.
0: Oh, I just love to hear you sing something.
1: Well...
0: Oh, but I won't keep you. I know you're in a hurry to get back.
1: Well, one chorus won't take very long. Can you play Speak to Me of Love?
0: Oh, but Mr. Gildersleeve, I thought that song was sacred to you and Leela.
1: No.
0: Well...

0: Like it?
1: Like it? Why, you're a real Lawrence Tibbet.
0: Well, thanks. It's just a natural talent. No training.
1: No, Mr. Gildersleeve, you've carried me away on the wings of song. I'm going to have to sit here on the sofa till I float down to earth.
0: Oh, mind if I sit there too and float down with you? This is nice here on the sofa. I'm not crowding you, am I?
1: Well, no, I guess not.
0: Lovely dress you're wearing.
1: Thank you, sir. It's just an old organdy gown.
0: Aren't your shoulders a little chilly? Mind if I just put my arm around you?
1: Now, Mr. Gildersleeve.
0: What's the matter?
1: Cousin Leela warned me about you.
0: Don't believe everything you hear.
1: Now, you just lean right back and behave yourself, you hear?
0: Oh, come on. One little kiss never hurt anybody.
1: Please, Mr. Gildersleeve.
0: What?
1: Sometimes one little kiss can lead to a broken heart.
0: Oh, you're kidding.
1: No, I'm not. That's why I left Savannah, to escape the memory of a romance that flowered and died. I didn't know a man could be so mean and cruel. Of course, he was a Sagittarius.
0: You see, oh, Sagittarius. Well, I'm sorry.
1: Yes, Cecil and I were engaged for 15 years. Of course, I was just a young girl when I first met him.
0: Oh, naturally.
1: So, here I am in this big house. Lonesome little me.
0: Well, don't worry. You won't be lonesome anymore. I'm right next door, you know.
1: Oh, thank you. You're so understanding. I had a feeling I could depend on you.
0: You bet you can. Now, you just put your head on my shoulder and tell old Uncle Throckmorton all about it.
1: Are you sure you don't want to get back to your book now?
0: No. Who wants to read a book? What the heck?

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Dear Diary, tonight I met Adeline Devereaux Fairchild. I know I swore off women, dear diary, but Adeline is different. She told me all about her unhappy romance with Cecil. He was a cad. Of course, he was a Sagittarius. She's just a helpless little girl, and she needs someone to protect her. Well, she'll be safe with me. Tomorrow night, we're going to the movies. Wonder if she'll let me kiss her. Women are wonderful. Good night, dear diary. Good night, folks.

0: The Great Gildersleeve is played by Harold Perry. Adeline Fairchild by Miss Una Merkel. The show was written by Gene Stone and Jack Robinson with music by Jack Meakin. Included in the cast are Walter Tetley, Louise Erickson, Lillian Randolph, Earl Ross, and Richard LeGrand. This is John Wall saying goodnight for the Kraft Foods Company, makers of the famous line of Kraft quality food products. Tomorrow night, Charles Boyer will be Al Jolson's guest on the Kraft Music Hall, heard over most of these NBC stations. Don't miss it. Remember, tomorrow night. For exact time, see your local paper. And be sure to listen in next Wednesday and every Wednesday for the further adventures of the Great Gildersleeve.
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1: 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Its title? Adeline Fairchild Arrives. This episode of Our Miss Brooks originally aired Sunday, May 14th, 1950. 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
2: 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It's time once again for another comedy episode of Our Miss Brooks under the direction of Al Lewis. Well, most students won't have their final exams for several weeks yet, but our Miss Brooks, who teaches English at Madison High School, has had to undergo quite a few impromptu tests recently.
3: Yes, our beloved principal, Mr. Conklin, has taken to conducting a series of sudden little quiz shows without prizes to see if the faculty is on its toes. Fortunately, when Mr. Conklin came into my classroom last Friday morning, he found me very much on my toes, due to a habit formed in my childhood of sitting with my feet curled beneath me. Although it was my free period, I sprang to attention when Mr. Conklin entered.
4: At ease? Miss Brooks, conjugate the word strive, please.
3: Strive. Strive, strove, striven.
4: Now, thrive?
3: Thrive. Thrive, throve, thriven. No. Oh, really, Mr. Conklin, these sudden little tests are quite disconcerting.
4: Silence, Miss Brooks. We're not finished.
3: Yes, sir. More verbs?
4: Five.
3: Five. Five, fove, fiven. Now, wait a minute, Mr. Conklin. Five isn't a verb.
4: Thank you, Miss Brooks. I knew my visit to your room would produce some valuable bit of information. My main reason for dropping in, however, was to ask you to do me a favor, Miss Brooks. As you know, Sunday is Mother's Day.
3: Yes, I know, Mr. Conklin. Thanks to a special savings plan I started in February, I was able to send my mother a card this morning. But what did you want me to do for you?
4: I'd like you to take this package home with you and keep it until Sunday morning. It's a little Mother's Day remembrance for Mrs. Conklin. I don't want her to stumble upon it before time. Wonderful woman, Mrs. Conklin, and she's trained our daughter Harriet to be a duplicate of herself.
3: Really?
4: Yes. Between them, they're the two biggest snoopers in the county.
3: That makes it unanimous. I'll be happy to keep the package for you, Mr. Conklin.
4: Thank you, Miss Brooks. I hope my daughter Harriet remembers Mother's Day. Lately, she's had her mind on nothing but that moon-eyed, calf-brained Walter Denton.
3: Well, Walter isn't so bad, Mr. Conklin. Of course, he's not a brilliant student.
4: Brilliant? Walter Denton is Madison's gift to subnormality. The thing that annoys me most is the way he bounces. He never goes anywhere. He always bounces there.
5: Hi, Miss Brooks. I just thought I'd bounce in for a minute.
4: Well, if it isn't the human handball.
5: Oh, hello, Mr. Conklin. Oh, if I'm interrupting anything, I'll just bounce along and...
3: No,
5: I can...
3: Walter. Mr. Conklin was about to dribble back to his office. You were finished with me, weren't you, Mr. Conklin?
4: Quite. Good morning, Miss Brooke.
3: Goodbye, Mr. Conklin.
5: Hasta la vista, Mr. Conklin. I learned that in Spanish. It means see you later.
4: Oh. Well, no si lo veo, a usted primero.
5: What does that mean, Miss Brooks?
3: That means, not if I see you first. Now, what can I do for you, Walter?
5: Well, I need some advice, Miss Brooks. It's about a Mother's Day gift. But a very special type of mother, Miss Brooks. That is... Well, I know it's impossible right now, but just for supposition's sake, suppose you woke up one day and found yourself a mother.
3: I have a mother. Of course, she's miles away.
5: No, but... no. I don't mean it that way, Miss Brooks. I mean, if you awoke to find that you were a mother, what would your first question be?
4: Ha, ha, ha, ha.
3: What did it weigh, Doc?
5: Are you sure, Miss Brooks? Are you quite certain you wouldn't say, how is my husband?
3: Not me. I might say, who is my husband?
5: No. Miss Brooks, I'm serious. My dad told me that was my mother's first concern after she knew I was all right. You know, she thinks of us constantly and never of herself. But me, what do I do in return? I don't get out of bed when she wakes me. I'm always late for my meals. I never help her with the dishes. And I leave my clothes all over the house. Well, Sunday is Mother's Day, Miss Brooks, and I've got to make it up to her.
3: Well, that's pretty short notice, Walter, but I have a suggestion for you.
5: You have?
3: Yes. Sunday morning, wait till your mother starts to make breakfast. When you're sure she's in the kitchen, close the door quietly behind her.
5: Then?
3: Then gather up all the clothes that you've scattered around the house.
5: Then?
3: Then put them in a big suitcase.
5: Then?
3: Run away from home. I'm just teasing you, Walter. There's only one way you can make your mother happy, and that's by turning over a new leaf.
5: Well, I'll try, Miss Brooks, but meanwhile, just supposing again, well, what kind of a present would you like if you were a mother?
3: Oh, I wouldn't care much about presents, Walter. I'd just be happy if I had all my beloved children around me.
5: Gee. Well, of course, my mother only has this one beloved child. Me. But it's a lovely sentiment. However, I'd still like to figure out a little gift of some sort. Oh, what would make a young mother like yourself happy?
3: A young father like Mr. Boynton. Which reminds me, Walter, it's time for me to get down to his laboratory and pick him up for lunch.
5: Oh, did he invite you for lunch today?
3: Of course he did, about 10 minutes from now.
6: Tell me, Walter, were you able to find out what kind of a gift Miss Brooks would like?
5: I couldn't find out a thing, Harriet.
6: But we've got to get her something. What's the good of naming Miss Brooks our mother away from Mother if we can't surprise her with something she wants? Now, let me see. We'll organize a committee, pick out a gift, and give it to Miss Brooks.
5: Great, Harriet. Then tonight will officially become Mother Away from Mother's Day Night.
7: Well, I certainly enjoyed that lunch. Our cafeteria cook seems to be getting better.
3: He should be getting better. He eats his meals across the street.
7: I meant the food's improving. Now that we've finished lunch, Miss Brooks, I have a surprise for you.
3: Surprise? What is it, Mr. Boynton?
7: Guess.
3: One of your guinea pigs died and left you $1 million.
7: No.
3: Then I give up.
7: Well, Miss Brooks, I want you to meet my folks.
3: Why, Mr. Boynton, you've only known me for 5 years. This is such a...
7: I just found out they were coming to town myself. You see, they usually spend Mother's Day with my married brother, but Mom decided that this year it's my turn.
3: To do what? Oh. You mean your turn to spend Mother's Day together.
7: Oh, that's right. You'll love my mother, Miss Brooks. She used to be a school teacher, too, you know. As a matter of fact, she worked herself up until she was a principal.
3: You gotta get pretty worked up to be a principal. Oh, I'm sure we'll get along splendidly.
7: And you'll be crazy about my dad. Oh, what a sense of humor he's got. You know, he's the one who told me the joke about the quizmaster who called out, "I've got a lady doctor," but before he could ask her any questions, she stuck a thermometer in his mouth and took his pulse. Isn't that a scream?
3: Your father sounds like more fun than a barrel of depressed monkeys. May I ask you a rather personal question about your folks, Mr. Boynton?
7: Oh, certainly, Miss Brooks. What is it?
3: How long did they go around together before they were married?
7: 9 years.
3: I see. Folks believed in long engagements in those days, I guess.
7: Well, they weren't engaged until 6 weeks before the wedding.
3: 6 weeks?
7: Mm-hmm. Once Dad makes up his mind about something, he's greased lightning.
3: Could have used a little greasing the first 8 years. I'll certainly be looking forward to seeing them, Miss Cohen. When are they arriving in town?
7: Well, this afternoon, Miss Brooks. I'll have to check them into a hotel for the weekend. I've just got a small bachelor apartment.
3: Yes, I know. You've told me about it. Maybe your folks would like to drop over to Mrs. Davis's tonight. I'm sure my landlady wouldn't mind my dusting the living room a little.
7: Well, that's just fine with me, Miss Brooks. That'll give the folks a chance to rest up from their trip and have some dinner before they... before they meet the girl about whom they've heard so much.
3: Why, Mr. Boynton, you mean you actually wrote to your folks about me?
7: Oh, and how, Miss Brooks? I've written them many times about how gay and youthful and exuberant you are.
3: I am? I mean, you have?
7: You're darn right. I remember in one of my most recent letters to them, I said you were more like a pupil than a teacher. In fact, I think that was a letter in which I described you as a great big overgrown kid.
3: Maybe I better take something.
7: You should have seen the answer I got from Dad. He said, "Whatever you do, son, don't rob the cradle."
3: Leave it to Dad.
7: Oh, he was jesting. Of course, he loves youngsters.
3: Mr. Boynton, you've given me an idea.
7: What kind of an idea, Miss Brooks?
3: If your father turns me down when I ask him for your hand, maybe he'll adopt me.
2: Miss Brooks, starring Eve Arden, will continue in just a moment. But first, here is Vern Smith.
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8: 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Not even 1 new cavity in 2 full years.
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3: Well, I hurried home right after school and put Mr. Conklin's gift to his wife on my dresser. Then I started to make myself and the house as presentable as possible for Mr. Boynton's parents. First of all, I took a shower and set my hair in pin curls. Then I put on an old, oversized house dress which I had borrowed from Mrs. Davis. This intriguing combination achieved the happy effect of making me look like a rat drowning in a Quonset hut. Then I went into the living room to get things in order. When I got there, Mrs. Davis had just finished vacuuming.
9: Oh, Connie, will you pull the plug out for me? My back's been bothering me lately.
3: Certainly, Mrs. Davis. There. Say, this vacuum cleaner's pretty old, isn't it?
9: Yes, indeed. But it's held up remarkably well. I bought it in 1932.
3: 1932?
9: Yes. This Hoover came in when the other one went out.
3: So the place looks nice and neat for tonight. You know, I've never met Mr. Boynton's parents before.
9: I know you haven't, Connie, and first impressions are so important. That's why I sent our sofa and all the chairs out to be recovered.
3: What?
9: Every chair in the house is at the upholsterer's, Connie. But don't worry. Stretch Snodgrass took them down for me, and he promised to bring them back by 6 o'clock.
3: Stretch Snodgrass? Look, Mrs. Davis, Stretch may be a fine athlete, but when it comes to mentality, he's strictly a third strike. Why, he's liable to forget where he took the chairs.
9: Oh, I don't think so, Connie. You know how absent-minded I am, and even I couldn't forget the name of this upholsterer.
3: Why not?
9: Because he has a very odd name.
3: What is it?
9: What is what?
3: The name.
9: Whose name?
3: The upholsterer.
9: Upholsterer?
3: Yes. Look, Mrs. Davis, the sofa and all our chairs are being recovered today.
9: Well, they can certainly use it. Where did you send them, Connie?
3: Fellow with a very odd name. I never can remember it.
9: I'm sure it will come back to you later. Now, if you'll excuse me, I've got to go out and back and look for our cat.
3: Minerva, is she missing again?
9: Mm-hmm. She had a date this morning.
10: A date?
9: Yes, I heard her making it last night. But she should be back by now. She knows how I worry about her. Well, you let me know if she comes in the front way, Connie, and I'll take a look back here.
3: All right, Mrs. Davis. That's funny. Minerva never bothered to ring before.
10: Coming!
11: How do you do, my dear?
3: How do you do?
11: I'm Philip's mother.
3: Philip?
11: Yes, Philip Boynton. I'm Mrs. Boynton.
3: Oh, but that's impossible. You won't be here until tonight. I mean, come in, Mrs. Boynton.
11: Well, you don't have to tell me who you are, my dear. Philip has written so much about you.
3: He has?
11: Yes, he says Miss Brooks wouldn't know what to do without you, Mrs. Davis.
3: Well, I try my best to please... Mrs. Davis!
9: Did you call Connie?
3: That's Mrs. Davis, Mrs. Boynton. I'm Miss Brooks, such as I am. We've got company, Mrs. Davis.
9: Oh, she came in the front way, did she?
3: Yeah, she's right here in the living room.
9: Well, you tell her she's a wicked cat. And...
3: Yes, Mrs. Davis, you're a wicked cat and get under the... No! Oh, you'll have to forgive me, Mrs. Boynton. I didn't expect you until after dinner, and
11: that's
3: I'm a
11: little... That's perfectly all right, Miss Brooks. As a matter of fact, I owe you an apology for not recognizing you. But it was rather dim in here, and I...
3: Not dim enough. Where's Mr. Boynton? Or should I say, where are Mr. Boynton's? Or Mr.'s Boynton? Where is everybody?
11: Trouble parking the car.
3: Oh.
11: I wanted to meet you first myself anyway. Philip's written so much about you. You must see an awful lot of each other.
3: Well, we do teach at the same school. I understand you were a teacher at one time, Mrs. Boynton.
11: Oh, yes, indeed, for many years.
3: It's remarkable. You still look so well fed. Are you...
7: may we come in?
11: Oh, it's the boys. Hello, Philip, my dear.
7: Oh, hello, Mom. Well, I see you two have met.
11: Oh, yes, indeed. We're old friends by now.
7: Well, here she is, Dad.
12: How do you do, my dear? I hear you've been just like a mother to Miss Brooks, Mrs. Davis.
3: This house dress has got to go.
11: This isn't Mrs. Davis, Harvey. This is Miss Brooks.
12: What? Oh, well, you know what I always say, a bad beginning makes a good finish. Not that I'm finished, we happen to be of English extraction. Hey, speaking of extraction, I visited my dentist last week and he told me two of my teeth had to come out. So I said, what are you going to charge me for pulling those two teeth, Doc? $10, he says. Oh, says I, then what'll you charge just to loosen them a little?
7: See, I told you. Oh, what a sense of humor.
12: No, it's nothing.
3: He's hot stuff, all right.
7: Oh, he sure is. But why are we all standing out here in the hall?
3: Yes, let's all go and stand in the living room. Just follow me. Well, here we are. Now then, Mrs. Boynton, if you'll just come over to this lamp. This is a very comfortable place to stand. And, Mr. Boynton, you can stand over there by the piano.
7: I don't understand, Miss Brooks. Where are all the chairs?
3: They're out being recovered. I didn't expect you for hours yet, Mr. Boynton. This is a terrible thing to do to anybody.
7: Well, I'm sorry, Miss Brooks, but it couldn't be helped. You see, there's a convention in town, and I couldn't get the folks' accommodations anywhere. You know how big my room is, and well... I wondered if you and Mrs. Davis could put the folks up for the weekend.
11: Why, Phillips, I'm surprised at you. You know better than to whisper in front of others.
7: Oh, I'm sorry, Mother. I was just explaining our predicament to Miss Brooks. She was saying how delighted she'd be to have you stay for a couple of days.
12: Well, now, that's what I call whopping hospitality.
3: It's a whopper, all right.
9: A hand with the garbage, Connie. Oh, I beg your pardon.
3: This is Mr. and Mrs. Boynton. And this, contrary to popular opinion, is Mrs. Davis.
11: How do you do?
12: Good afternoon, Mrs. D. Nice little place you've got here.
3: I've just invited the folks to spend the weekend with us, Mrs. Davis. If you don't mind my doubling up with you, I figured they could have my room.
9: Oh, that's perfectly all right. Oh, dear, the upholsterer. You folks must be tired after your trip. Why don't you go to bed?
11: Bed? Bed? What It's only 4:30 in the afternoon.
3: Oh, she was only kidding, Mrs. Boynton. Mrs. Davis, why don't you take the folks up to my room?
11: Well, I could do with a bit of freshening up at that.
12: Yeah, nonsense, Mother. You're as fresh as the day I got you.
7: Cut it out, Dad.
3: Yes, cut it out, Dad.
11: Well, Miss Brooks certainly has a comfortable room, Harvey.
12: Yes, indeed. That little cat nap is just what the doctor ordered.
11: Tell the truth, Harvey. Don't you think Miss Brooks is setting her cap for Philip?
12: Oh, is that a cap? I thought that shroud she was wearing had a snood on it.
11: Oh, be serious, Harvey. We both know he'll make a wonderful husband when he grows up.
12: When he grows up?
11: To me, he's still a baby. You know how innocent he is.
12: Yes, and sometimes I think it's all my own fault. Sometimes I think that by now I should have sat him down and had a man-to-man talk with him. Although my father didn't have a man-to-man talk with me until I was past 30. And at that, I married you anyway. Hey, what's this package in the dresser here? It says, for Mother. Must be for you.
11: Well, now, wasn't that thoughtful of Miss Brooks? She got a Mother's Day gift for me when she heard I was coming. I'm going to open it right away.
12: Yeah, and Mother's Day isn't till Sunday.
11: Now, you know I'd never have the patience to wait. Oh, now, let's see. Why, what's this? A black silk negligee.
12: Well, happy Mother's Day!
11: This can't be for me.
12: Hey, look, this card fell out when you opened up the package. It says, for baby from her goody.
11: Well, I'm going to find out just where this came from. Oh, Miss Brooks?
3: Yes, Mrs. Boynton?
11: Would you come here a moment, please?
3: Certainly, Mrs. Boynton. What can I do for you?
11: Well, I opened a package by mistake and found this inside of it.
3: A black sheer negligee.
11: There was a card with it that said, for baby from Goody.
3: Goody? Oh, that must be short for Osgood. Why, of course, that was Mr. Conklin's gift.
11: Mr. Conklin? The principal of Madison High?
3: Yes, isn't he a devil? He asked me to keep it for him so his wife wouldn't discover it before Mother's Day.
11: Oh, it's for his wife.
3: Yes. Who did you think it was for? Don't answer that. I can tell from the position of your eyebrows.
11: My eyebrows?
3: Yes, Mrs. Boynton, you'd better drop them a notch. You're pushing back your hairnet.
7: Oh, this dinner certainly is delicious, Mrs. Davis.
9: Oh, well, thank you, Mr. Boynton. But Miss Brooks is the one who deserves the credit. She prepared it all.
3: Oh, come now, Mrs. Davis. You opened every bit as much as I did.
11: Eat it slowly, Philip.
7: Yes, Mother.
11: Remember, your stomach has no teeth.
12: Yeah, maybe that's just as well. If it got too hungry, you could chew off your suspender button.
7: He always gets me when I've got a mouthful.
3: You had a mouthful. Here's a napkin.
11: Philip, you're such a baby.
3: Well, you're right there, Mrs. Boynton. He's nothing but a great big overgrown kid.
11: Now, that's funny. That's the same phrase Philip used in describing you in one of his letters.
7: Well, she is, Mother. You ought to see her around the school. The students just treat her like one of themselves.
3: Yes, indeed. We kids have some great old times together.
9: I'll lunch with Connie. Excuse me, folks.
3: I wonder who that could be.
9: Well, come in, kids.
13: Hi, Mrs. Davis. We're a committee.
9: It's Walter and Harriet, Connie.
13: Oh, we didn't mean to disturb you, Miss Brooks.
3: Oh, that's all right, Walter. I was just telling the folks how informal we are at Madison. Mr. and Mrs. Boynton, may I present Harriet Conklin and Walter Denton?
13: Mr. Boynton, nice to know you. And now, Miss Brooks, we would like to present something to you that expresses the devotion and reverence felt toward you by the entire student body.
3: Oh, what is it?
13: It's a shawl. A shawl and a handsome pair of knitting needles to go with the rocking chair to which you're so attached. Plus which, you have been chosen our mother away from mother.
3: Oh, no.
6: I'll go to the piano, Walter, and you sing the song we've written.
13: Okay, Harriet. Wait till you hear this, folks.
6: All set, Walter.

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The O is for the fact that she's our buddy. The second O is likewise, I am sure.

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0: Garden as our Miss Brooks returns in just a moment. But first...
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0: And now, once again, here is our Miss Brooks.
1: Well, several days later, Friday night came to an end. As I escorted Mr. Boynton to the front door, he was in a strangely mellow mood.
2: You know, Miss Brooks, I'm a man of many dreams, but more often than not, I find I'm shooting too high.
1: Shooting too high, Mr. Boynton?
2: Oh, yes, in trying to find the right girl, for instance. It seems that subconsciously I'm always looking for a girl who's just like my mother. Attractive, yet sweet and unselfish.
1: Well, don't give up the search, Mr. Boynton. Someday you're liable to find such a girl right under your nose. And I think that's a very nice location.
2: What I mean is, when you gave up your room for Mother, I suddenly realized you're not only attractive, but also sweet and unselfish. So, Miss Brooks, instead of just shaking hands like we usually do...
1: Yes, Mr. Boynton?
2: Well, I'd like to say goodnight to you the way I do to my mother, with a kiss.
1: A kiss, Mr. Boynton?
2: Yes, on the forehead.
1: There you go, shooting too high again.
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